0: with it. Little things. Like a license. Well, I've gone into the field of chemistry now. You might call me a gentleman chemist.
1: Very well, Dr. Darby. Now, would you like the room or not? The price is $90 a month, first month's rent in advance.
0: $90 a month. That's for one room.
1: Correct.
0: $90 a month.
1: Yep.
0: One room.
1: Right.
0: Tell me, is this your first offense?
2: Yes, Your Honor. Yes, Your Honor. Try it again. Yes, Your Honor.
0: That's cheap. $90 in advance. Could you wait a moment while I call my broker?
1: Oh, certainly.
0: And where's your phone?
2: It's over there in the phone book.
0: Thank you. Hello, Nicholas, Dr. Darby. How does Spanish Queen look in the third? I see 9-1, is it? Excellent. And Nicholas, did you administer the therapy I prescribed? That's right, a hopped-up woodpecker under the saddle. Put 10 on the nasal channel for me and call me back. FR9876, yeah. Goodbye, Nicholas.
1: Well, Dr. Darby, are you going to take the room or not?
0: The tidings will come from Nicholas.
2: Well, it's really a splendid room, Doctor, and you're entitled to use the rug.
1: Oh, the phone. Pardon me.
0: Oh, don't bother. It's probably for me. Hello, Dr. Darby's residence. Oh, yes, Nicholas. Uh-huh. Well, I see. How did the horse win so fast? Oh, he ran. All right, thank you very much, Nicholas. Gentlemen.
2: Yes?
0: Meet your new boarder.
1: Fine. Now the $90 advance rent, Doctor.
0: Oh, yes, of course. Is cash all right?
1: Perfectly.
0: Ordinarily, I pay by check, but I seem to have misplaced my list of signatures.
2: Nice fellow, good education.
1: Yeah.
0: So my broker, Nicholas, will pay you just as soon as he comes by with the profits of my latest plunge.
3: Now, where is my room?
1: It's the room right up at the head of the stairs, Doctor.
3: Fine. Now, if you gentlemen will excuse me, I should retire to my room to set up my laboratory.
1: Now, just a minute, Doctor. You aren't going to have chemicals in your room. There's too much danger of explosions.
3: Mr. March, there's absolutely no danger.
1: No?
3: Each of my chemicals has been tested by myself and my ex-partner, Howard.
1: Oh, you had a partner?
3: Oh, yes, a very famous man. He flew around the world.
2: Well, what kind of a plane did he use?
3: No plane. He dropped one of my experiments.
1: Oh, nice. Yeah.
3: How well I remember the last thing he said before his takeoff.
1: What did he say?
3: Oops.
2: Well, Hal, we got our boarder, and you got the money to pay my insurance. Now, with a little luck, I might get hit by a truck, and the story has a happy ending.
1: Don't say things like that, Bob. Besides, I still need $16.
2: Well, why don't you see if Dr. Darby won't lend you the money, Hal? He sounds like a rich man.
1: Darby? Oh, won't hurt to ask him. Yeah, let's see if he is good for a 16-buck loan.
2: All right.
1: I'll just call up to him. Oh, Dr. Darby!
4: Yes, Mr. March?
1: I know this may sound a little too familiar, but could you lend me $16 until Thursday?
4: I don't lend money to nobody.
1: Oh, for crying out loud.

Next week at the same time, same station, Columbia and its affiliated stations will present another Sweeney and March program with the songs of the Starlighters and the music of Lud Gluskin and his orchestra. In our cast tonight were Doris Singleton, Jane Morgan, Hi Averback, Hans Conried, Tommy Bernard, and I'm Bob Lamont.

0: it's for you. It's your dinner. 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Cupboard Love's different. Comes in a packet, not a tin. See this foil pouch? Keeps it moist and squeezy. That's right. It's a new kind of cat food. Moist. It's good for you. Like it?
1: New Cupboard Love. What the well-cared-for cat has for dinner.
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3: Revolting People by Andy Hamilton and Jay Tarsis. With Jay Tarsis, Jan Ravens, James Fleet, Hugh Dennis, Penelope Nice, Tony Maudsley, Michael Fenton Stevens, and Andy Hamilton.
4: Right, my turn now. I'll move my rook to protect my king. There, your move.
5: And I'll move my... What's the horsey called?
4: Knight.
5: Here goes my knight, hoppity-hop, over your vicar.
4: Bishop.
5: Over this bush and one to the left. There, your move.
4: I can't, that's checkmate.
5: That's what, mate?
4: Checkmate, one word.
5: Oh, is that good?
4: You've won in five moves. Are you sure you never played this game before?
5: Oh, it's just the luck of a beginner, I suppose. Funny, really, because it was probably my inexperience that encouraged you to wager that florin. Hey, Samuel. Still, it's only money, as they say.
4: Yeah, and who's the they in that sentence? The National Society of Penniless Idiots? Of which I will soon be a prominent member?
5: Well, if I was you, I'd accept your wife's offer to buy this ailing shop.
4: Well, first, you're not me. And second, she ceased to be my wife the day she left me for a woman and became a lady lover. You know, somebody really ought to come up with a word for that.
5: Yeah.
4: And third, if I was stupid enough to take her offer, it would mean letting her get back into the lives of my family. There'd be conflict and emotions slopping about all over the place. And that's the kind of slop I can well do without.
5: You know why you're so gloomy all the time, don't you?
4: Yes, because God hates me and makes everything go wrong.
5: No. It's because of what humor you are.
4: Humor?
5: That's right. See, our character is made of our humor, which is decided according to which element we're composed of and which is our dominant organ.
4: Yeah, well, I think we all know which is your dominant organ. In fact, it's virtually your only organ.
5: You are obviously made of earth, which means you're full of gall emanating from your spleen, which makes you melancholic, you see?
4: I'm melancholic?
5: Yep, hence having a face as long as the Great Wall of China, yeah.
4: And what humour are you?
5: Sanguine. I'm lusty, good-natured, full of blood, and my ruling element is air.
4: Yeah, well, I think some of your ruling element just escaped.
5: Oh, yeah. Sorry about that. The old bowel's a bit capricious today, you know.
4: I've never credited this humour's nonsense. We might just as well believe our characters are decided by the date on which we're born.
5: Ah, nah. I mean, only an imbecile could ever believe something like that. Now, do you fancy another game of chess?
4: It's chess, McGurk.
5: Oh, right.
4: Stop your dissembling, you shameless trickster.
5: All right. Well, where's young Joshua? Perhaps he'd like a game.
4: Well, he's outside getting the horse into the stable.
5: Oh, that sounds like he's having a bit of trouble.
4: Yeah, well, the horse doesn't like being carried.
6: You're not there on time. I'll feed it to the crows.
4: Mary, your tone is a little sharp.
6: Good.
5: I know why you're so fierce.
6: Do you, dog face?
5: Yeah, it's because your element is fire. So your body has an excess of bile produced by your liver, all of which makes you choleric. That's the reason you're so tense.
6: Really?
5: That and the captain refusing to slit you one.
6: Would you like to lose your remaining eye, Sergeant? Because I'd be happy to scoop it out with this ladle, you putrid piece of poxy English scum slime.
5: Got a lovely turn of phrase, isn't she, sir?
6: And for your information, I don't give a fig about that stiff-necked milksop Brimshaw. He and I are not suited. He wants to be a slave to stale convention, whereas I crave passion and excitement. He believes a couple should not experience union before marriage, whereas I believe we should seize ecstasy when we can.
4: Well, Brimshaw's only behaving with common decency, Mary. He's thinking of your reputation. Don't be so hard on him.
6: I'm not being hard. I just...
7: Hey, one and all.
6: Oh, shut your mealy mouth.
7: Oh, you and your typical cheeky banter.
4: So you have company, Captain.
7: Yes, allow me to present to you an old friend of mine, Captain Percy Dashmount. Percy and I were at Eton together. He's just arrived on a tour of duty, so I'm showing him around. Percy, this is Samuel Oliphant.
4: Hello, Captain.
8: I'm pleased to meet you. And who is this extraordinary vision of beauty?
6: My name is Mary.
8: Allow me to kiss your lily-white hand.
6: I must warn you, sir, that I am not susceptible to smooth words, so flattery does not make me go weak at the knees.
8: Really? And pray, what does make you go weak at the knees?
6: I've yet to find out, sir.
8: Is that so?
7: And over here, this is Sergeant McGurk, my right-hand man. Though, technically, he doesn't have a right hand, or a right anything.
5: I knew your father, sir. I fought ahead of him in many battles.
8: I think you mean you fought alongside him.
5: Oh, no, sir, he was a general.
8: Is he being insolent?
7: I'm never sure. Perhaps now the formalities are over, you should let go of Mary's hand.
9: I'm home, Father.
8: Oh, my goodness, he's a giant.
7: Ah, this is Joshua. Joshua, meet Percy Dashmount. He's a cavalry officer.
9: The cavalry? Well, that's as exciting can be. Charging at the enemy astride a galloping horse. I'd like to do that one day.
4: But you can't ride, son. At least not till somebody breeds a 12-ton horse.
6: What's it like, Captain? Charging into battle.
8: Oh, it's amazing. You feel so alive. Your heart leaps with exhilaration. Your brain pounds with excitement as you hurtle towards the enemy with the power of your steed gripped between your thighs.
7: Actually, I really think you can let go of Mary's hand now.
9: Are you allowed to carry your horse in the cavalry?
7: No, I don't think that's permitted, is it, Percy? Percy?
8: I wonder, Mary, if you'd care to accompany me riding on Saturday.
6: Oh, sadly, our horse is old and broken-backed.
9: Well, I didn't mean to do it.
8: Not to worry, madam. I'm sure I could provide you with a mount.
4: Captain Brimshaw, you could accompany them riding as well, couldn't you?
7: Afraid not. I've put Saturday aside to polish my buttons.
6: Oh, good idea. Your buttons have been looking very dull lately.
5: How is your father, the General, sir? Is he dead yet?
8: Oh, yes. He passed away some years back. But he lives on in the statues.
7: General Dashmount was perhaps our greatest ever military strategist.
5: Yeah, indeed. It was he who came up with the British Army's cunning tactic of marching its soldiers slowly towards the enemy in a nice straight line wearing bright red uniforms.
8: I trust you're not criticising Army policy, Sergeant.
5: Oh, of course not, sir. No, I just wonder whether, for a change, we couldn't sometimes fire at the enemy from behind the safety of trees.
7: That would be cheating, Sergeant. And most un-English. The honourable way to wage a war is to fight fair in straight lines and not to make too much fuss when you're shot.
5: Oh, yes, sir. Silly me. Sorry, sir.
8: Well, Mary, shall I call for you on Saturday? And we shall ride with the sun on our face and the wind in our hair.
7: I'm sure Mary really would like our hand back now. Percy, isn't that right, Mary?
6: There's no hurry.
10: Cora, dearest, your beloved has returned. Yes, another day's work is done, and my weary brow has need of soothing.
11: Really?
10: And how is my son and heir? Oh, God bless his golden dimples.
11: Yes, indeed. So, tell me, how was your work today, husband?
10: Oh, most arduous and taxing, Cora. The world of weights and measures is red in tooth and claw. A man has to live off his wits, like bold Hercules fighting the venomous many-headed Hydra.
11: Yes, now remind me, which trial was that? Was that the one where Hercules told his wife he was off to kill the Hydra, but actually just hid in a tree all day and then went home and lied like a snake?
10: I'm not sure I follow you, Cora.
11: I was in town with baby Ezekiel today, and it was lunchtime, so I thought we'd surprise you at your office. Only you weren't in your office. You haven't been in your office for weeks, not since you were fired.
10: Well, Cora, I had hoped...
11: Why have you been perpetrating this sham? Why couldn't you just tell me?
10: Tell you what? That I've been cast aside, set adrift, that I'm a shadow of my former self, that Ezekiel Spriggs is but half a man.
11: Oh, Ezekiel, your manliness is not diminished by losing your employment.
10: Well, you've never had a very high opinion of my manliness to begin with, have you?
11: What does that mean?
10: No, you know very well. You do not desire me physically, Cora. So you fend me off with your excuses, prevarications, and superstitions. Last week you informed me that it's bad luck for couples to make love on any day of the week that has the letter D in it.
11: Oh, that's
10: well, let's face facts. True. You'll be better off without me. We're not man and wife, not in the conjugal sense.
11: Well, no. That's because we transcend the physical side.
10: Do we?
11: Yes, of course. Our relationship is spiritual and ethereal, which makes it sublime and far more meaningful than a mere physical attraction.
10: Oh. Oh, good.
11: What reason did your employers give for dismissing you?
10: They gave 23 reasons, including what they called my excessive verbal pomposity. Huh, the very notion renders purple hyperbole redundant. And indeed, it was while I was elucidating on the difference between eloquence and verbose persiflage that I suddenly found myself face down in the mud. Cora, comfort me. I have need of solace.
11: Well, Ezekiel, things will turn out just fine. You're a decent enough man with good posture and nice table manners. And fate will be kind to you in time, probably.
10: And perhaps to go with those tender words, an affectionate kiss.
11: Does this month have an R in it?
10: No.
11: Then it's not a kissing month, is it?
10: No, dearest. Not a kissing month.
8: There's really no need to escort me back to barracks, Walter.
7: Nonsense, Percy. Just being civil. How long do you think you'll be stationed here?
8: That depends on where the war comes.
7: Oh, things have been a lot calmer since Lord North became Prime Minister.
8: Yes, don't trust the fellow. Keeps making concessions to these upstart colonists. But as we both know, there's nothing like a massacre to stop impertinence. The big rumor back in London is that Benjamin Franklin has perfected a way of calling up lightning at will and then firing it at our soldiers. So, we have to land our blow first, what?
7: Percy, can we stop for a second?
8: Hmm?
7: It's just, well, what are your intentions towards Mary Oliphant?
8: Intentions?
7: Yes.
8: Well, my intentions are the same as with any young lady. I shall take her riding, then I shall tell her I love her with every fiber of my being, and then I shall ruin her.
7: Ruin her?
8: Yes, probably against a tree.
7: You mean you intend to have your wicked way with her?
8: Well, several wicked ways. And then abandon her, bereft and heartbroken. Then I shall brag about my conquest in the local taverns.
7: You'll brag about it?
8: No, but of course. It's all part of the ruining. Don't you know that? Call yourself an aristocrat.
7: But Mary is a young woman of good character and reputation.
8: Not after Saturday, she isn't. She's just one more notch on my silver cane.
7: Well, sir, you should be confounded. Mary will not succumb to your advances.
8: What? After a few hours galloping, when the blood is up, there'll be fire in that girl's loins. She has unfulfilled yearnings, if I'm not mistaken. Besides, any woman will submit if you nibble her in the right places.
7: Do you know what you are, sir? A scoundrel.
8: Yes, I know. Last month, I was voted Cat of the Year by Bounder's Gazette. I've ruined all the girls of quality in Dorset, and I've made a start on Wiltshire. Next stop, Hampshire.
7: But, God damn it, sir. Miss Oliphant happens to be spoken for.
8: Then that would make the ruining all the more enjoyable, what? Why are you turning crimson, Brimshaw?
11: If I want to go riding with him, I will, and you...
4: All I'm saying, Mary, is that you should be wary of a man like Dashmount. I'm not sure you know what you're doing.
11: I shall go riding with whomsoever I please.
4: Well, that's an impressive use of the word whomsoever. But I still don't think you know what you're doing. McGurk informs me that Dashmount's father was a notorious rake who was thrown out of the Hellfire Club for deflowering virgins after hours.
5: That's right, miss. In fact, the family coat of arms is a pair of breasts with trouser sword rampant.
4: Yeah, and that heraldry did not happen by accident.
11: Look, I am a grown woman. I'll make my own decisions.
4: You've only just met him. What is it you like about him? Is it just his fine physique, smoldering eyes, Adonis-like features, and... This list is a bad idea, isn't it? McGurk, you take over.
5: Yeah, the thing is, miss, what if he gets you up the duff?
4: Yo, on second thought, I'll carry on. The thing is, Mary, not putting aside the duff issue for a moment, although McGurk's right to draw attention to it.
11: I will not stay here to be bullied and badgered, Father. I'm away to spend the night with my sister.
4: Why are my daughters such hotheads?
5: Choleric humor, I told you. Too much fire in them. You should make them drink 12 quarts of water a day as a sort of dousing precaution.
4: Mary seems intent on hurling herself at someone inappropriate, and Cora did the same thing. Can you keep a secret, McGurk?
5: Well, I've kept mum about your wife being a secret lady shacker, haven't I?
4: Yeah, but that's cost me several gallons of my finest brandy.
5: What are you implying?
4: Not implying. I'm saying that you frequently stoop to blackmail.
5: Ooh, blackmail's a very ugly word, sir.
4: Really?
5: Yes. And so's mangelwurzel. Yeah. All those syllables and the Z at the end. It's very ugly, Germanic, guttural. You were going to tell me?
4: Yes. There are rumors that Abraham Smith, the real father of Cora's child, has returned to the area.
5: Oh, right.
4: He's out in the forest secretly organizing rebel militia.
5: Yeah.
4: What if Cora finds out and feels herself drawn to him? And why am I telling you this?
5: Now, there's no point in worrying, sir, and you certainly shouldn't worry about the chances of both your daughters getting impregnated after flings with unsuitable, reckless men, you know.
4: Yeah, you're right. What are the odds against that?
5: About evens, based on form and bloodline, yeah.
4: Well, thank you for reassuring me, Sergeant.
5: Pleasure, yeah.
4: Grimshaw, are you all right?
9: I found him in the yard sitting with his head between his knees. Look how pale he is. I haven't seen anyone that white since the time you dared me to hold Ezekiel over that waterfall by his ankles.
5: Permission to pull you up a chair, sir?
12: Permission granted.
4: Well, what's wrong, Captain?
12: I've been protecting Mary's honor. Dashmount said that... Well, I won't go into details, but stern words were spoken. Fingers were jabbed, and before I knew it, I'd challenged him to a duel tomorrow morning.
9: A duel? Wow! Can you buy tickets? That sounds exciting!
12: I don't think it'll be that exciting. It might be a little one-sided. In the heat of my anger, I forgot the fact that Percy is considered the finest shot in the British Army.
5: Permission to pour you a shot of brandy, sir?
12: Thank you. Yeah, I am feeling a little dazed.
5: Permission to pour myself a brandy, sir?
12: Yes.

0: British Army.
1: Permission to pour you a shot of brandy, sir.
0: Thank you. Yeah, I'm feeling a little dazed.
1: Permission to pour myself a brandy, sir.
0: Yes.
2: Surely you can just withdraw?
0: Sadly not. There were witnesses, fellow officers who saw me slap Dashmount in the face with my glove.
2: Well, that's easily explained. You were removing your glove and it accidentally flipped into his face. That happens most of the time.
0: No, I'm afraid my honour as an officer and a gentleman compels me to go through with it.
1: Permission to say that's bollocks, sir.
0: I don't expect you to understand, McGurk, you being a vulgar peasant of low birth, but to people of my class, such things matter a great deal.
2: I'll never understand the obsession you British have with class. People are people.
0: That's dangerous talk, Samuel.
2: America will have no truck with class, you mark my words. We'll create a fair democratic system of government for the people, by the people, where all men are born equal, and no individual possesses any property or wealth, because everything is owned and controlled by the state. And the state pays all the people a uniform wage, and there are no bosses or rich people, just one huge collective commune. That will be the American way.
1: You think so?
2: Oh, yes, I know my people.
0: Well, if you'll excuse me, gentlemen, I must go and write letters to my family and...
2: This duel is madness, Brimshaw. The last thing Mary would want is
0: please,
2: for you to...
0: Please, Mary must know nothing of this. I don't want her getting distressed.
2: Yeah, that can wait till your funeral.
0: Oh, come. No need to be quite so defeatist. I mean, yes, Dashmount has killed his opponent in all 26 of his duels so far. Statistically, his lucky streak has got to come to an end sometime. Isn't that right, Sergeant?
1: No.
0: No?
1: No, sir. Death is staring you in the face, sticking out its tongue and going...
0: Well, I'm not scared.
3: Well, I am. I don't want him to do that tongue thing again.
1: Oh, this foolhardiness isn't you, Captain. You're acting in defiance of your humour.
0: And what, pray, is my humour?
1: Well, obviously, you're phlegmatic, aren't you? You're dull, sluggish, and largely made of water, which will come pouring out of you when you're riddled with bullets.
0: Well, clearly, I'm a little less dull than people imagined. Now, if you'll excuse me, I must go and put my affairs in order.
2: Oh, duels should be outlawed. They're a senseless waste of life.
3: I know. I can't wait.
2: You're not watching it. I don't want you to witness such carnage.
3: But it'll be glamorous, romantic carnage. Oh, please, Father.
2: No. N-O spells no.
3: Oh, all right. There's no need to bedazzle me with spelling.
2: Go settle the horse for the night, son.
3: Oh, all right.
2: And I said settle, son. That doesn't include wrestling.
3: Well, how about tickling?
2: All right, just for 5 minutes. Past his bedtime.
3: Thank you, Father.
2: Oh, what's to be done about that fool Brimshaw? He signed his own death warrant.
1: Leave it with me.
2: I don't like it when you say that. It means you're about to do something criminal.
1: Trust me.
2: So does that.
1: I'll find a solution.
2: Please, McGurk, promise me it won't involve violence.
1: Sam, I swear on my mother's grave.
0: So, Captain Dashmount, are you ready to give me satisfaction?
4: Indeed I am, sir. And I just wanted to say, Walter, that even though I'm about to blow your head off, you mustn't feel it's anything personal.
0: That's most civil of you, Percy. But who knows? Perhaps I'll blow your head off.
4: No, but all kidding aside, there's really no need for you to lose your life for some little colonial tease.
0: I'm afraid I don't share your view of Miss Oliphant. Now, let the duel commence.
4: Ah, yes, a small problem. I don't know what's happened to my second, Captain Marchbanks. He's obviously been detained.
0: Yes, my second, Sergeant McGurk, has also failed to materialise.
4: To the man who was to act as umpire, Lieutenant Darcy. Who will do the counting?
3: I will!
0: Joshua, what are you doing skulking in the bushes?
3: I'm here for the carnage.
0: Does your father know you're here?
3: Yes.
0: You're lying.
3: Damn it! What gave me away?
4: Look, the boy can umpire. He can count as we step.
3: Wow! Thanks, mister. How high do I have to count?
4: To 20.
3: Oh. 20's more than 5, right?
4: Yes, it's 5 and then another 15.
3: 15? Hey, you can't fool me. 15's not a real number. It's just something they put in stories.

0: second wouldn't sleep, so I decided to take him for a walk. And, well, I need some advice, Father.
1: Right, advice. Yeah, what?
0: You seem a mite distracted.
1: Distracted, yeah, quite. Sorry, you lost me. Start again.
0: You've heard the rumor, I suppose.
1: Which rumor?
0: The rumor about Abraham Smith.
1: Oh, you mean the rumor that he went prospecting in Mongolia and got caught in an avalanche and died? Well, it's sad, but it kind of draws a line under everything, doesn't it?
0: No, he's out in the forest.
1: Oh, don't you start. You stay well clear of the man, for goodness sake. If you value what's left of your marriage.
0: Yes, but I still have womanly feelings towards Abraham.
1: Forget them. Your life is with Ezekiel now. And even though he's an overblown jackass, and that's on his good days, he's still your husband and he loves you. Whereas Abraham Smith is trouble to be avoided at all costs, even if he is the father of your baby. And no matter how long have you been standing at the window, Ezekiel?
2: Long enough.
0: Husband, let me explain.
2: Explain what? That I'm an object of ridicule for the whole world to laugh at?
1: Well, you know, the level of ridicule might not rise that perceptibly. I mean, there was a certain percentage of laughter before
2: you. In my heart, I knew that baby was not mine. Every ginger freckle screamed the word cuckold. Well, I'll not stay for any further humiliation. Goodbye to you, Samuel, and your little Jezebel.
0: Where are you going, husband?
2: To find that treacherous jackal, Abraham Smith.
1: But you don't even know what he looks like.
2: I know he has red hair.
1: Oh, we got to remember to keep those windows closed.
3: And then I started the duel, and I started pacing out the steps, and then he drew it.
1: Could you keep your voice down, son? You'll wake the baby.
3: Why are you minding little Ezekiel, father?
1: Because his mother's out looking for big Ezekiel.
3: Why?
1: Well, that's a long story, son, involving much human misery and a lot of it mine. So let's dwell instead on the happy outcome of the captain's duel.
4: Well, it wasn't a happy outcome for Dashmount. They're sending him back to England for medical treatment. I'm afraid my bullet made a bit of a mess of his buttocks.
1: Was he running away, then?
4: No, facing me.
1: And how did you hit him in the buttocks?
4: Well, I wondered that, but Sergeant McGurk here says my bullet must have ricocheted back off a tree.
5: Yeah, well, I've seen it happen many times in battle, sir, yeah.
4: I didn't see what happened because I closed my eyes as I fired.
1: Were you there, Sergeant?
5: Oh, no, sir, I was too upset. I just couldn't face the prospect of all that unpleasantness.
4: So I was without a second, as was Dashmount. His second failed to appear, along with the umpire. Later, we found them both unconscious in a ditch.
5: Yeah, no doubt set upon by wicked, nasty ne'er-do-wells. That'd be my surmise, sir.
3: But it meant that I got to umpire.
1: Yeah, I thought I told you couldn't watch the duel.
3: I didn't disobey you, Father. I was out hunting for unicorns, and I just happened to stumble across the place where the duel was happening.
1: You're lying.
3: Tarnation, it's my voice that gives me away, isn't it?
4: Look at my hands there. I'm still shaking.
3: So am I. It was so exciting. The whiff of gunpowder and the sounds of your bullet.
1: Sounds?
3: Yeah. His bullet sounded twice. Two loud cracks.
4: Yes, I noticed that.
5: Now, that would be the echo, because the spot is in something of a small valley.
4: Of course, yes, an echo.
3: A really fast echo.
1: What?
3: Well, the echo was so quick, it echoed before the captain had pulled the trigger. How does it do that? Can echoes anticipate?
5: Well, you see, sound has many mysterious properties which science has yet to fathom, including the phenomenon known as pre-explosionary reverberation. Yeah.
0: Walter, my darling, I heard what happened to you. All right, you're not wounded, are you?
4: No, I'm fine, Mary. A bit shaken, that's all.
0: Oh, let me clutch you to my quivering bosom, you dear, sweet man. Oh. To think you risked your very life just for little old me. Oh, you shouldn't have done that, you bold, passionate, impulsive volcano.
4: Volcano?
0: Oh, yes. You look pale, dearest. I think you better come upstairs and lie down while I loosen your clothing.
1: I'll help you.
0: That won't be necessary.
4: I'm perfectly all right, Mary. I don't need ministering to.
0: Oh, yes, you do. You need a good ministering to. Now come upstairs.
1: Mary, the captain's fine. He doesn't need taking upstairs.
0: He's going upstairs!
3: Oh, look, she's got froth in her mouth.
1: I think you'd better comply with Mary's wishes, Captain, for all our safety.
4: Very well. I had to defend your honor, Mary. He planned to take advantage of you.
0: I would never have let him. You know that.
4: He said you had secret longings, and that if you nibbled a woman in certain places, then she succumbed to passion.
0: The man was a scoundrel. Did he mention which places?
1: Joshua, will you excuse us, please? I need a quiet word with McGurk here.
3: Oh, very well. I'll go into the woods and track some dragons. Aha!
1: What?
3: I was lying and you never spotted it.
1: McGurk, you promised me you'd use no violence.
5: Ah, well, I mean, that depends on your definition of violence.
1: A bullet in the buttocks constitutes violence.
5: Yeah, well, if you're going to use the sissy's definition... Then...
1: What if Dashmount figures out you shot him?
5: He won't. I was hiding behind a tree. See, I said that tactic would work, didn't I, eh? Yeah. Besides, like all pretty boys, he's thick. It's just nature's way of playing fair, I suppose.
1: Well, then what about the poor second and that umpire, both of whom you obviously attacked and left in a ditch?
5: I know, that was violence. Other aunties, yes. But I needed them out of the way, so I'm afraid they had to say hello to Mr. Cudgel.
1: You know, there's something evil about you, McGurk.
5: I know, I scare myself sometimes.
1: You swore to me on your mother's grave.
5: Yeah, I know, yeah.
1: Is your mother still alive?
5: Not sure. Of course, it'd help if I knew she was, but, still, at least Captain Brimshaw's still alive, eh?
1: Yeah, I suppose that's the important thing.
5: No.
1: Oh, it's all right, little fellow. You go back to sleep, that's it. Don't worry. Ezekiel knows he's not the father.
5: Ah, lovely little nipper, isn't he? Why do all babies look like Pip the Elder?
1: Have you fathered children?
5: I've never gone back to find out. Nipper's gone back to sleep.
1: I think he may have filled his napkin.
5: Oh, no, that's me. Sorry, got taken unawares there. Do you fancy another game of chess? You better lay out the pieces, though, because I don't know where they go.
1: Oh, stop the charade. Do I look one day old? Am I likely to play you a chess when I know it's just a ploy for you to fleece me for more silver florins?
5: Oh. Right, well, in that case, if you don't crave my company, I'll just go imbibe at the tavern with the local citizenry.
1: The local citizenry?
5: Yes. Let's hope an excess of ale doesn't cause me to tragically blurt out the sordid story of Cora and her illegitimate little sleeping ginger Sproggy here.
1: Do you want to be black or white?
5: I think I'll be black, thank you.
6: Revolting People featured Jay Tarsis as Samuel, Andy Hamilton as Sergeant McGurk, Jan Ravens as Mary, and James Fleet as Captain Brimshaw. Ezekiel was played by Hugh Dennis, Cora by Penelope Knights, Joshua by Tony Maudsley, and Dashmount by Michael Fenton Stevens. Revolting People was written by Jay Tarsis and Andy Hamilton, and produced by Paul Mayhew Archer.
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We opened the big broadcast with Al Boley in 1934, a song written by Sammy Lerner and Hoagy Carmichael. That was Judy. Then it was Nightlife, Fletcher Henderson's orchestra in September 1933 with the trumpets of Red Allen and Bobby Stark, and on the mighty tenor saxophone, Coleman Hawkins. Here's Hawk as one of the Mound City Blue Blowers in 1931, along with Jimmy Dorsey, Muggsy Spanier, and naturally Red McKenzie, Hoagy Carmichael's Georgia on My Mind.

Hot stuff. Hoagie Carmichael with Sonny Clapp and his Band of Sunshine, a hoagie composition. Come Easy, Go Easy Love. July 1931. From that same year, we heard the Mound City Blue Blowers, Red McKenzie, Coleman Hawkins on Hoagie's Georgia on My Mind. 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Hoagie Carmichael was born in Bloomington, Indiana, November 22, 1899. He had great success as a composer, piano player, and vocalist from the mid-1920s into the 1960s. He died December 27, 1981. The songs and performances of Hoagie Carmichael, Coleman Hawkins, Tommy Dorsey, Johnny Mercer, Naturally Your Requests, and the sweetheart of Columbia Records, star of the Ziegfeld Follies, Ruth Etting, on tonight's big broadcast. I'm Rich Conaty here with 20s and 30s records every Sunday night from 8 until midnight on 90.7 FM. Ruth Etting was born, but we know that much. We're not quite sure of the date. It could have been November 23rd, 1896, in David City, Nebraska. We do know she was performing in Chicago by 1918, arrived in New York City in 27, starred in the Ziegfeld Follies and later the Eddie Cantor show, Whoopee. She performed in person and on the radio into the late 1940s. She died September 24th, 1978. With Rube Bloom at the piano, here's Ruth Etting in 1927, Irving Berlin from the Ziegfeld Follies.

position like a sugar bowl, and it all belongs.

0: The Paul Whiteman Orchestra, at that time in 1927, when both Tommy and Jimmy Dorsey were with the group. The Whiteman Orchestra, the Rhythm Boys, Harry Barris, Al Rinker, Bing Crosby, and a De Silva, Brown, and Henderson song, It Won't Be Long Now. Tommy Dorsey, one of the Little Ramblers out of the California Ramblers in July 1925 with Melancholy Lou, also heard from Bobby Davis, Irving Brodsky, and Adrian Rollini. We began with Irving Berlin's It All Belongs to Me, Ruth Etting, in 1927. I'm Rich Connerty. 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

0: Hello, I'm Hugh Dallet.
1: And like the Prime Minister's wife, we're back with another load of balls to try and keep in the air.
0: That's right, because Cherie's dropped balls could spell the end of her career, much as Alec Jones's did for his.
1: So, we're going to be spending the next half hour juggling all the week's worst stories of shame, sadness and staggering stupidity that have happily happened to someone else.
0: And the best part of it is, a lot of them are foreigners.
1: Yes, indeed. And joining us... joining us on our hunt for heartache and humiliation, as always, we have our tearful trio of...
0: She's not Superwoman, she's Superkins. Superkins!
1: He's not Spider-Man, his flies are just undone, Toby Longworth.
0: And he's not the Incredible Hulk, oh yes he is, Mitch Benn!
1: And as always, parked outside Ronnie Scott's in an illegally dumped Toyota Picnic, it's our man with the sound effects, Van Man.
0: Van Man, can you give us a quick audio preview of the charity boxing match between Grant Bovey and Ricky Gervais?
1: No, I'm very sorry. As usual, Van Man has made a mistake.
0: But to be fair, he was only trying to protect his family.
1: No, that was, of course, the sound of Les Dennis meeting the press.
0: But now, have you been trying to keep your dignity by posing naked on the cover of Elle magazine? Are you waiting to exchange contracts on two flats in Bristol? Or are you simply in charge of photocopying at the United Nations? If so, relax, because as implausible as it sounds, someone somewhere has had an even worse week than you and is about to win our coveted...
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1: Anyway, that's after the roundup of bad weeks that we like to call...
3: Wadbeak Roundup!
1: Yes, genuine news stories we couldn't cram in anywhere else, starting with...
4: Roses in her cheeks.
1: Woolworths have had to repackage a chocolate advent calendar featuring Kylie Minogue after children kept lifting the window on her bottom and stealing the small sweets. The more greedy kids tried the same thing with the Jennifer Lopez calendar and walked off with two entire chocolate oranges.
3: Talking about my degeneration.
0: The Who's Pete Townsend admits he's now so deaf he can't hear the sound of his own phone. Leo Sayer thought he'd suffered from the same problem since 1987 until he realised his phone wasn't actually ringing.
4: Mullet King Tyre.
1: Peter Stringfellow is to release an album of songs to make love to. A spokesman says it's guaranteed to delay orgasm for up to 9 days.
3: Money for Road Hope.
0: The government have announced plans to spend £2 billion on Britain's motorways. They're going to order a full English breakfast at Toddington Services.
4: CD release.
1: Peter Stringfellow is to release an album of songs to make love to. Critical reaction is unanimous. Not tonight. We've got a headache.
3: .com.
0: Former gangster Ronnie Knight has started his own Friends Reunited-style website for old lags who want to keep in touch. Its full address is crooksreunited.com/... No one grasses me up, or I'll chop off your .org.
4: Long player.
1: Peter Stringfellow. Fans have been advised, snap up the CD, steer well clear of the 12-inch.
3: Holden, very tight, please.
0: For a BBC Arts programme, Amanda Holden will recite a poem about how men are like buses. Neil Morrissey is the special service, only laid on occasionally.
1: Right, that's the end of the Bad Week Roundup, and now let's move straight on to...
4: Section 1.
0: This week, I have the story of a cat. Thank you, Van Man. Sometimes he's capable of a perfectly ordinary effect. But this is the terrible story of a poor cat who found itself in the wrong place at the wrong time, because probably looking for a nice warm spot for a rest, it climbed between the axles of a large stationary truck, which would have been fine if the truck had stayed stationary, but it didn't. And so for 80 miles, this cat was forced to cling on, petrified, as the truck drove from Northampton to Redditch. At which point, alerted by meowing, the driver, Mike Sweeney, stopped and rescued it. Why he hadn't heard it before, I don't know. You think it had been meowing in distress most of the way? Or perhaps not. Perhaps it was perfectly happy until it saw Redditch. I'm saying nothing. Now, I told Van Man about this yesterday. He insisted that I play you all the various effects he's dreamt up since then, all on his own, alone in his sad, lonely little life, on a cat motoring theme. Anyway, here you go. First, cat in the style of a truck. It's pathetic, really, isn't it? Next, a cat reversing. And finally, cats interested in Formula One. Before the next series, we're going to try and get Van Man a girlfriend. That's my candidate, cat in a truck.
1: Right. Well, stick with us, because often to set the scene, more work for Van Man here, because we often get him to give us a little bit of music, just to help us know where we are. For example, Germany. Spain. And Van Man, I'm sure you'll do us proud when I say that this next story is set in Belgium. You see, I thought this might be a problem. Yes. Now, this is a big blow to his professional pride, because I know that he likes to always... No, you're not getting away with that. No, that's France. You see, it's not easy to stump Man, but I know that it's very hard to find a bit of Belgian music, and that's because I happen to have been looking on the internet at the Belgian Rock and Pop Archive to see if I could find any famous Belgian bands apart from Plastic Bertrand, and I couldn't, unless you count, and these are all real, Betty Goes Green, Flowers for Breakfast, Milk the Bishop... The Wizards of Ooze.
0: I've done that. Quite fun.
1: The Wizards of Ooze, or Zeta Swoon. Now, thanks to this site, I've also found my album of the year, The Miraculously Winking Jesus, by Cabbage. So there you go. And with all that to choose from, Van Man failed to come up with any Belgian music, and thank God for that. So we'll give up. This story takes place in a small country near France. Thank you, Van Man. Very good. That's the great, great sound of cabbage there. So anyway, what is the story, you ask? Well, let me give you the headline. The headline was this.
5: Belgian hairdresser doubles as mechanic.
1: Yes. The story's from a newspaper called Het Lairs de News, which is a Belgian newspaper that tells you all the exciting things that are happening in Belgium. It's not a daily paper, obviously. Once every 3 years or so is usually enough. But here they do happen to have found a scoop. This is a man who is both a hairdresser and a car mechanic. You can't be a hairdresser and a car mechanic. That's like being a surgeon who's also an assassin. Or a butler who's also an antique dealer. You see? You can't do it. So, bad week for barber mechanic Belgian customers.
0: Really?
1: Now,
0: Sue Perkins.
2: Okay, this week's been a very, very bad week for sex scenes. A sex scene laced with medical jargon has won literature's least coveted prize, the annual Bad Sex in Fiction Prize. Marginally better result than Pamela Anderson, who won Bad Sex in Reality Prize. We've all seen that on the internet. And my own personal favourite, Liza Minnelli and David Guest, who've won the Worst Fictitious Relationship Prize. The awards were set up 10 years ago to highlight and discourage crude, tasteless, and often perfunctory sex scenes. Surely that is sex in mainstream books. Author Wendy Perriam won this award with her description of a patient fantasizing about a foot surgeon. That's a foot surgeon in the darkly comic novel Tread Softly. You see what she did there? Tread softly, yes.
6: I'm stunned.
2: Said Wendy. In a man's voice.
6: Because, you see, this is a book about bunions, panic attacks, and abuses in old people's homes. They are probably the three most unsexy subjects you can possibly imagine. Taken out of context, it sounds crazy.
2: So judges at the Literary Review magazine, the awards organizer, singled out Perriam's description of the surgeon's naked body. Part of the winning extract reads,
6: weirdly, he was clad in pinstripes at the same time as being naked.
2: Yes, that is weird, Wendy. Naked and dressed in pinstripe at the same time. It's all going very, very well.
6: The jargon he'd used at the consultation had become bewitching love talk. Dislocation of the second MTPJ. Titanium hemi implant.
2: Yes, she whispered back. Dorsal subluxation. Flexion conformity of the first metatarsal. Oh, yes, comma, she shouted, screwing her face in concentration, tossing back her hair. Yes, comma, oh, Malcolm, yes. So, that's my candidate, sex scene shocker.
1: Very good. Right, it's been a bad week for Christmas shoppers everywhere, and I'll tell you why, because wherever you go, doesn't matter which shop, it's every shop, it's every shopping centre, every lift, every coffee bar, wherever you go, you hear the same tape, and it's this. Yes, bad jazz Christmas music. Lovely track there from the fabulous album Christmas with Cabbage. But there's worse. There's worse Yule badness this week. Now, you may have seen this story. It was a truly terrible week for a group of children in Maidenhead. They went to a Christmas carol concert in a local church. Ah. Oh. There were candles and holly and it was all lovely. Ah. Oh. And the vicar ascended to the pulpit.
7: Hello, children.
1: And as their eyes sparkled with seasonal wonder, he began his sermon.
7: Santa Claus does not exist.
8: Scientifically, he and his reindeer would be vaporized at 3,000 times the speed of sound.
7: Him number 54.
1: Yes. The Reverend Lee Rayfield told the children, some of whom were only 3 years old, that Santa would literally blow up under £4 million of pressure, going as fast as he would need to. Now, obviously, the last thing you expect to be told in a church is that a bearded, benevolent being who can do the impossible and rewards you for being good does not exist. But that's what happened. Anyway, Reverend Rayfield explained that he didn't realise how young the children were and that he'd bought the exploding Santa routine through a nice Australian man who he'd never met, though he once claimed to have sold slimming tea to John Prescott. So that's my candidate, the poor, disillusioned, exploding Santa children of Maidenhead.
0: Ah, Mitch Benn.
9: Hello.
0: Hello.
9: Hello.
0: Sing us a song.
8: There's a bit of good news this week for theologians and clerics everywhere. It seems there really is a God, because it has finally been a bad week for Ben Affleck. The lantern-jawed golden boy of the silver screen is the latest bohunk to attract the affections of the increasingly ludicrous Jennifer Lopez, to whom his engagement has recently been announced. Details of their prenuptial agreement have also been released. And what a prenup it is, folks, even by the standards of that shrine to wedded longevity that is Hollywood. In addition to the regulation who gets what when it all goes inevitably wrong clauses, there is also a complicated system of cash fines which young Ben will incur should he displease Miss Lopez, his new Latina task mistress. These include $5 million for cheating on her and $1 million for lying. And think some people say romance is dead. You looked into my eyes, you held both my hands, you told me all your dreams.

0: finding. Not since I signed up, my life has been complete. Every subsection and paragraph is oh so sweet. You gave me your heart, I gave you a receipt, and I knew that it was love.
1: So there we have it. That's our first Back to Bad Weeks. It's up to us to decide. So who do you want to win from that section?
2: Well, what a lovely song.
3: Yeah.
4: I think that song should win.
3: I think the song should win. Really, I think we should always celebrate Ben Affleck having a bad week. So
4: yeah,
3: that's my
4: although, I mean, I like the bad sex fiction because, you know, all sex I have is fictional. So
5: all bad.
4: Yeah.
6: One or the other.
5: So hang on. So does that mean that we're voting for Ben Affleck?
2: I reckon. Yeah, looks that way. Yeah.
5: Well, in a slightly surreal twist there, we're voting to give our sympathy to the multi-millionaire Hollywood actor Ben Affleck, who's apparently had a bad week for marrying Jennifer Lopez. Slightly misunderstanding the entire point of the show. Ben Affleck goes forward for
7: the Worst Week of the Week award, awarded weekly on a week-by-week basis.
5: Which means that it's time for
7: Section 2.
4: It's been a bad week for spouses, and this may be why Ben Affleck won the last section. It's been a bad week for spouses because a recent survey reveals that the longer people are in a relationship, the less likely they are to spend large sums of money on each other's Christmas presents.
5: Well, obviously.
4: This is one of those amazing surveys where someone spends a vast amount of money telling you something you already know, like 99% of people over 75 are over the age of 67. But this survey is full of fascinating facts. For example, while 53% of those unmarried but living together will spend over £100 on presents for their partner this Christmas, mm-hmm. only 31% of married couples are prepared to spend that much. It's nice, isn't it? So if you're unmarried but living with someone, or as my mum calls it,
8: going to hell.
4: Going to hell. Then make sure that you get all the presents you can, because when you're married, it's all over, apparently. And it gets worse once you've had kids. Romantic presents are replaced by practical ones like soundproof dungeons, powerful sedatives, and a remotely operated tape recording that says,
8: because I say so, that's why.
4: Over and over and over again. When people have kids, obviously they'll spend less on fun presents because they have less money, less time, less energy, and less will to live. But the nice bit for me was this.
9: The biggest spender on romantic gifts this year will be a male between 16 and 34 years old who has been in a relationship for 1 to 2 years but does not live with his partner.
4: Why is that, I wonder? Yeah, sex. So that's my candidate. Presentless married couples.
5: Now, it's been a bad week for the jockey club, because apparently we're short of jockeys, which is rather the point about jockeys. They're meant to be short, obviously. There isn't a shortage of jockeys in the sense that jockeys are short.

0: quite the opposite. The chocolate machine's big, and that's why there's a shortage. So, I hope that's cleared that up. The other problem is you have to be less than 10 stone to be a jockey, and there just aren't enough, apparently. It's a terrible comment on our modern lifestyle. People are just too,
1: Big man!
0: Fat. Yes, that's the word, fat. Now, you see, basically the problem is that the young upcoming generation are too overweight to be jockeys. And why is this happening? Well, here's a clue.
2: Can I set your order?
3: Yeah. I'll have a double mega bacon chicken whammy cheeseburger, large fries, a portion of chubby onion rings, one lard nuggets and a deep fried apple cake with extra chocolate sauce.
2: What do you want to drink with that?
3: Diet Coke.
0: It really, really does make me laugh when people go in and buy a great stack of junk food and then go, oh, and a Diet Coke. It's a bit like saying, oh, I think I'll jog to the cigarette machine. Anyway, basically, the British diet is so rubbish that apparently they now can't find people small enough to be jockeys. And this is why they've launched the recruitment drive. It's because no one wants to be recruited if they have to walk. And it is changing the whole face of the sport of kings.
4: You'll join us here at Cheltenham for the Bird's Eye Stakes. This historic race used to be 200 guineas, but now for a limited offer period it's only 199 guineas, plus free plastic Harry Potter action figurine. And the new bookie's favourite is Svelte Princess, in spite of her being handicapped by having an extra 14 stone by a jockey, Fergus and Just Big Boned O'Brien. And they're under starter's orders, and they're off! And the horses have all fallen at the first attempt to move.
0: In another 20 years, horse racing will have ceased to exist because there just won't be anyone small enough left. So we'll all have to find something else to bet on, such as the life expectancy of a 10-stone 6-year-old, or how many hours a group of 14-year-olds can sit at McDonald's and spin out one milkshake while all simultaneously fiddling with their mobiles. So, bad week for the big-boned, fatty, frustrated jockey club recruiting people.
5: It's been a bad week for lollipop ladies in Derby. Yes, what a shame. You see, because the council have banned them from wearing stiletto heels and miniskirts. Now, wait a minute. Now, how many lollipop ladies can you think of that wear stilettos and miniskirts, right? Derby Council must be mixing them up with some other ladies who work with poles, right? Can you picture it? No, let's not. Let's never picture that. I mean, perhaps I'm out of touch. Perhaps the lollipop ladies have been trying to sex up their image. You know, let's face it, it's not a very sexy uniform. I don't think there are any strippogram lollipop ladies. You want your strippogram to be a nurse, a WPC, or a French maid. Not a lollipop lady. Or a traffic warden. You know, or a fish gutter. Well, we're never going to see a lollipop lady on the stage of Spearmint Rhino, are we? What sort of a name is Spearmint Rhino? I suppose someone somewhere along the line said, we need a name that's cool, fresh, and really horny. Well, damn them, I say. Let the lollipop ladies be as sexy as they want. I'm going to open my own club, and instead of pole dancing, I'll have lollipop leaping. And instead of microscopic G-strings, I will have daily glow yellow anoraks. And the name. We will need something cool, something fresh, and really horny. Toothpaste Mountain Goat. That's the bad week there for sexy ladies of the lollipop. Les femmes du lollipop. Oui.
0: Now, it's been a very bad week for the English language. Now, firstly, in China, they've got a bit of a problem with something called Chinglish. What is Chinglish, you ask yourself? Well, I'll tell you, it's English that's been literally translated from Chinese, and is therefore English words, but without any of the syntactical or idiomatic underpinning normally associated with. You see, I speak the excrement of the male cow. And that is sort of Chinglish, you see. More male cow excrement coming up in a moment, but first, some Chinglish. Now, suppose you were driving along and saw a sign that said this.
6: To take notice of safe, the slippery are very crafty.
0: Now, what on earth is that, do you think? Do you think that's Jeffrey Archer's family motto? Some sort of MI5 coded message? No, it is simply a Chinese sign that means danger of skidding. Although it sounds more like a clue from Ted Rogers on 3-2-1 with Dusty Bin. Not on here, and of course, anymore. Although it's still a very popular show in Afghanistan, where it's called 3-2-1... with Dusty Bin Laden. I'm sorry. I just apologise. The person who wrote that joke has gone to ground and is believed to be hiding somewhere in the mountains south of Kandahar. Anyway, the Chinese Tourist Board are apparently embarrassed by their Chinglish, and I don't really know why. It's their country. They don't have to have their road signs in English. After all, Chinese visitors to London don't get a big sign outside the railway station saying,
6: to take notice of sanity, the slippery rail is very rubbish.
0: Or go on a British motorway and get a sign reading,
6: to take notice of safe, the car...

0: are very stationary.
1: Still, the Chinese do have this trouble. You may know that when a famous cola drink launched in China under the slogan
2: "Come alive with the Pepsi generation,"
1: it came out in Chinese as
0: "Pepsi, bring your ancestor back from the dead."
1: Which I think is a bold claim for a soft drink, really. anyway, so that's the sort of bad week for tourists in China. But the other reason why it's been a bad week for English is because it was also the Plain English Campaign's annual Foot in Mouth Awards this week. I don't know whether you saw this in the papers. The winner was Richard Gere. Richard Gere, who said, and I quote,
3: "I know who I am. No one else knows who I am. If I was a giraffe and somebody said I was a snake, I'd think no. Actually, I'm a giraffe."
1: Well, thank you, Richard. To take notice of safe, the rich actor is very nonsense. So, that's my candidate, English.
2: Hooray! So, that's the... that's the end of section two. So, who are we going to pick from that lot?
4: I was going to vote for Fat Jockey.
1: 4 tons of deep fried hay and a Diet Coke, please. all right, so.
2: The jockey horses. So,
1: all right, jockey
0: horses. Yeah, I think so.
1: So, fat jockey horses join Ben Affleck.
2: He's really got
1: in
2: a win,
1: this rather
2: he?
1: Surreal edition of.
5: The Worst Week of the Week Award, awarded weekly on a week by week basis.
2: So now. What is that? Let's move on to...
5: Section 3.
4: I am not going to go off on one of those anti-Christmas diatribes that turn up all over the hip media at this time of year. I like Christmas, and I happen to think if you don't, you're doing it wrong. But there is no denying Christmas is not getting any cheaper. In fact, it is now estimated that the average Christmas costs over £800. And who wants an average Christmas anyway? Dear Father Christmas, this year please bring for me a colossal heap of presents peeping all around the tree. A huge repast and relatives to finish off each bit, and perhaps a second mortgage to pay for all the shepherds watching clocks by night.

0: Whatever I want for Christmas, I know just what I'll get. 12 days of riotous gluttony, then 50 weeks of debt. So clear out your accounts, set credit cards for self-destruct. The new year best be prosperous, cause if it's not worth la la la la la la la la la la la la la la la la la la la la.
1: Okay, now, ladies and gentlemen. Space. The final frontier. This is a bad week for a group of astronomers. Their five-year mission, to discover strange new worlds. To seek out new life and new civilizations. To boldly look through a big telescope thing. Yes, it's not quite as dramatic, really, is it? But then again, it's true. The Royal Astronomical Society has plans for telescopes that can see further and deeper into space than ever before, across galaxies and nebulae and millions of light years. And the only problem is that they have taken this plain English thing rather too literally. Now, you may think that if you had a big, deep space telescope whose job was to help to see the origins of the universe, you might call it
2: Discovery 3
1: or
2: Interstellar Explorer.
1: But no. What astronomers have at the moment at the European Southern Observatory in Chile is something called
2: the Very Large Telescope.
1: or VLT for short. But however, this is not actually large enough, and they're looking for the planets around the stars now, and they need something even more powerful. And they are currently looking at sites in Chile and the Canary Islands for a £700 million project to be called
2: the Extremely Large Telescope.
1: Or ELT. But my favourite bit of this story is that, according to the Times,
0: if it fails to perform, the European Southern Observatory has a blueprint for OWL. O-W-L, the Overwhelmingly Large Telescope.
1: Yes, I take that part of the story with an overwhelmingly large pinch of salt, but there you are. Non-imaginative astronomers are the candidate there.
3: And now, finally, I think this is the last candidate. We're always being told how to reduce street crime, but I've never heard mentioned the simple and really effective way of stopping burglaries they've hit on in the Bulgarian village of Celestin Dol. Yep, it's a fully grown Bengal tiger, which is the brainwave of a local resident called Konstantin Konstantinov. So good, his parents named him twice. He's been burgled three times already. Now, Konstantin Konstantinov, retired general, decided enough was enough, so he went down to Sofia Zoo and bought himself a tiger called Raja. Lovely tiger. Just one very careful owner. And you know, Konstantin hasn't been burgled since, which is amazing, especially when you consider his back door now has a 4-foot cat flap. In fact, according to the Bulgarian newspaper Trud, hopefully not a spelling mistake,
4: since Raja arrived, not a single house in the village has been broken into.
3: Amazing. If there was a tiger on the loose in my street, I don't think I'd go out much. A spokesman for the villagers said,
5: it's coming! It's coming!
3: No, he didn't. He should have done, but he didn't. He said,
6: the tiger has proved a better deterrent than the police.
3: Hardly surprising. If a policeman catches you, he's not likely to bite off your leg and use it for catch. To be fair, though, Bengal tigers do make very good pets, not to mention fantastic rugs. And they can sleep on the floor, on the sofa, the bed, anywhere they bloody want to. There is, however, one rather sweet domestic detail. According to Trud,
4: Raja shares Konstantinov's home with 4 cats and 4 dogs.
3: Yeah. Although when he moved in, there were 12 cats, 16 dogs and 48 chickens. But that's my candidate. A bad week for Bulgarian burglars who don't like being eaten. Well, that's it, isn't it? That's the end of the third section.
1: It is.
3: So,
1: yeah,
3: who do we get from that?
1: Does anyone have a
7: I like telescopes.
2: Yeah, telescopes. Yeah.
1: Right.
8: Yeah, I quite like boring telescopes as well.
1: Okay, right.
3: So
1: well,
3: what are we going for,
1: I think
3: then?
1: on a majority basis, a boring telescope.
8: Yeah.
1: Boring telescope, who are a very popular band in Belgium.
8: Yeah,
1: exactly. Boring telescope.
3: Right.
1: Join the Fat Jockey Horses and Ben Affleck in this frankly bizarre grand final.
3: So, audience, now it's down to you to decide the winner of
7: the Worst Week of the Week Award, awarded weekly on a week-by-week basis.
1: Okay, Ronnie Scott audience, choose a loser.
3: It's official. We have a result. And just to prove that he does exist, this week's guest announcer is Santa. Come in, Santa. Oh, dear.
1: Nicholas Wright.
3: Dear, oh, dear. Van Man, the drum roll, please. In third place is Ben Affleck. In second place is Boring Telescopes, which means that this week's winner is Fat Jockey Horses!
1: Well done to the fat jockey horses. They each win an interesting telescope and a brand new copy of Peter Stringfellow's album.
9: 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The broadcast assistant was Trudy Stevens, the producer was Nick Keller, and the executive producer was Liz Anstey. It's Been a Bad Week is a Stellar Door production for BBC Radio 2.
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2: The National Broadcasting Company presents Joel McRae in Tales of the Texas Rangers. Tonight, transcribed from Hollywood, another authentic reenactment of a case from the files of the Texas Rangers.

Joel McRae as Ranger Jace Pearson. Texas, more than 260,000 square miles. And 50 men who make up the most famous and oldest law enforcement body in North America.

0: from the files of the Texas Rangers come these stories based on fact. Only names, dates, and places are fictitious for obvious reasons. The events themselves are a matter of record.
1: Case for tonight, death by adoption.
2: It is 9:45 p.m. on a Saturday night, September 1937. The business district of Central City, Texas is dark, except for the office of Harry Cashman's used car lot. Cashman is pacing the small office in agitation. A man in a leather windbreaker crosses the lot, slipping between the cars for sale, and knocks at the door.
3: Well, howdy, day, Mr. Cashman. Glad to see you waited for me.
4: All right, spit it out. What do you want this time?
3: I'm kind of short on folding money. Thought you might be a pal and help me out again.
4: You know what this is, don't you, Stryker? The Lord called it a shakedown. I gave you $100 two weeks ago and another $100 the month before.
3: So I need more.
4: Well, you're not getting more, not from me.
3: Why, that's too bad. I'm sorry you feel that way, Mr. Cashman. I kind of thought you were a nice guy.
4: No.
3: Kind of guy I'd like to see raise my baby. Long as I can't raise her myself.
4: Now, you leave the baby out of this.
3: Now, you can't expect me to forget about her, Mr. Cashman. After all, she's my own flesh and blood.
4: She belongs to me and my wife, legally, by adoption.
3: Yeah, but you keep forgetting one important thing. I never signed no papers letting you adopt her.
4: Your wife said you were dead.
3: She thought I was dead. But my being here proves I ain't. And if we ever have to take this into court, Mr. Cashman, I'm Baby Ann's natural father. I got my rights, you know.
4: All right, how much?
3: Reckon $100 will see me through again.
4: I'll give you $500.
3: Well, that's better.
4: Now, just a minute. I'll give you $500 if you sign a paper waiving all rights to Baby Ann.
3: I ain't signing nothing. I like our arrangement just the way it is. It's working out fine. If you think... Well, go ahead, Mr. Cashman, answer. May be business, and I'd like to see you do a good business. For the baby's sake, you understand?
4: Hello.
5: Harry, why aren't you home? It's almost 10 o'clock.
4: I'll be home in a little while, Hazel. Something came up.
5: You sound worried. Is anything wrong?
4: No, of course not.
5: The baby wanted to wait up for you. I let her stay up till 8:30, but by then she just kept rubbing her eyes and her nose and saying, "Where's my daddy?" till she couldn't hold her little head up.
4: Well, I'm sorry, Hazel. Give her a kiss for me. I'll be home in a little while.
5: Harry, are you sure there's nothing wrong? You sound like you're upset about something.
4: Oh, it's nothing. I'm just tired. I'll see you in half an hour.
5: Well, all right, dear. Goodbye.
4: Goodbye, honey.
3: That your wife?
4: Yes.
3: Never did meet her. Maybe we ought to all get together, have a little talk.
4: Stryker, if you try that, it's the last talk you'll ever have. What are you trying to do? Your baby's got a home, a good home, and we love her. We've been married 15 years, never had a child of our own. And now we've got her, and she's ours. Why, if we ever lost her, we'd have nothing to live for. Haven't you got a heart?
3: Well, I can see I made a big mistake, Mr. Cashman. I should have started seeing you a lot sooner and a lot oftener.
4: What do you mean by that?
3: That from now on, I'll be around every Saturday night to pick up my $100. And I'll take tonight's payment right now.
4: Why,
3: don't be a fool, Mr. Cashman. I'm younger and a lot stronger than you. Now, don't get yourself hurt. Now, how about my money?
4: All right, Stryker. There's $100. And it's the last you're getting. Now, get out of my sight and don't ever come back. Because if you do, I'll go to the police. I'll spend every dollar I've got fighting you. I'll prove what you are. I'll prove you're not fit to have custody of Ann.
3: Mr. Cashman, I do believe you mean that.
4: I swear before heaven I mean it.
3: So this is your parting gift to me, eh? Not much considering the size of the role you peeled it off, huh? All right. All right, I'll leave you alone. I'll take my payment in full right now. Dig that roll out again. Toss it on the desk.
4: Oh, I see. Now it's a gun, huh?
3: You see it, and I know how to use it.
4: How could Ann have a father like you? She couldn't have, not you. You've never proved you are her father.
3: You're getting real bright tonight, Mr. Cashman. I get the money up on the desk.
4: I'm not going to give you another dime, Stryker. All I'm going to give you is what you deserve.
3: Get away from that phone.
4: I'm going to call the police.
6: You ain't calling anybody.
4: Rot it. Maybe I'm stronger than you think.
6: Yeah, but you ain't so good.
3: Yeah. Give minute, Winnie. Oh, no. Maybe you should have confided in your wife. You see, you're still the only one who knows about me, and you ain't never going to tell anyone else. Thanks for the final payment.
2: At 11 o'clock, after three more calls to her husband's used car lot, Hazel Cashman was disturbed by the busy signal and her husband's failure to come home. A phone company check showed the line was not in use. Hazel Cashman called the police. They found Harry Cashman's body and requested aid from the Texas Rangers. Ranger Jace Pearson was assigned. He arrived at the lot shortly after 2 a.m.
6: Alfred, that's all the information I can give you, man. Howdy, Ranger. You must be Jace Pearson.
7: That's right. You in charge here?
6: Yeah. Dan Simmons, chief of police. Fellas, I'll talk to you later.
7: All right. I see you've already lifted some fingerprints.
6: Huh? How'd you know?
7: Oh, dust and powder on the glass top here.
6: Crew just left. Prints aren't going to be much good, though, I'm afraid. Too many people coming in and out of a place like this, signing papers on that desk.
7: What's that over there, chief?
6: What? Oh, that yellow spot on the carpet?
7: Yeah.
6: I noticed that before. Seems to be a piece of chalk that was stepped on. A few little pieces not quite ground in.
7: I don't see a blackboard or anything around here. Any of the for sale signs on the cars marked with chalk?
6: No. They're all marked with cardboard cutouts.
7: Well, the floor is pretty clean otherwise. Waste paper basket's empty.
6: Yeah.
7: This place was swept out after the day's business. That chalk got ground into the rug last night after the place was cleaned.
6: Yeah, I can see that now.
7: The phone hanging off the hook like that when you got here?
6: Uh-huh.
7: Cashman struggled with whoever killed him. He must have been trying to make a call.
6: Oh, I don't know, Jace. Body's just where we found it, a good 8 feet from the phone.
7: Now, he might have staggered over there and fell, but the fight started right here by the desk and the phone.
6: Got some reason for being so sure then?
7: The desk was moved a little in the fight, Chief. Look at the carpet. Deep worn spot where the desk usually rested. Carpet's bunched up around the base, showing the desk was pushed, not lifted and moved for any reason.
6: You're right. I can't see that it helps us any, though.
7: Gives us a little picture of the action, that's all.
6: Mm-hmm.
7: I'm going to get some of this yellow chalk in an envelope.
6: You're going to send that to your lab at Austin?
7: That's right. They can analyze it. Maybe come up with something.
6: It's worth a shot. Doesn't seem to be much anything else to help us, though. Robbery motive for murder is usually the toughest one to crack.
7: Did Cashman make a habit of carrying a lot of money?
6: Yeah, had to in this business. People selling cars in a hurry need a fast dollar. He usually had a couple of thousand on him. All we found in his pocket was 86 cents and change. You finished here?
7: Yeah. I'd like you to put a man to work on that filing cabinet. Get a record of all sales.
6: We've already checked that. Every car Cashman has accounted for. Nothing's been stolen from the lot.
7: I wasn't thinking of a stolen car. I just want a list of recent customers.
6: Oh.
7: Somebody might have bought an automobile he wasn't happy with and come back to get even.
6: Could be, but I'm afraid that's a blind alley too, Ranger. Cashman gave a mighty good guarantee on everything he sold, and he stood behind it 100%.
7: Just the same, let's check it. I want to examine every reason he might have been killed 100%. I sent the ground yellow chalk through to Austin. There was nothing that could be done that night, but the next morning, Chief Simmons and I went to see Hazel Cashman, the dead man's wife.
6: We don't like to ask you questions at a time like this, Mrs. Cashman, but...
8: I understand, and I want to help you if I can.
7: Probably isn't much you can tell us, but any little thing might help. Your husband ever have trouble with anybody?
8: No.
7: Aside from the money he carried, do you know of any reason why anybody might have been out to get him?
8: No, there was never anybody who didn't like Harry. What am I going to tell the baby? How am I ever going to make her understand that her daddy won't ever come home again? Would you answer that for me, please? I don't want to talk to anybody now.
6: Why, sure, ma'am. Maybe for us anyhow. Had to leave this number at headquarters. Hello? Yes, Simmons speaking. Go ahead, I'll write it down.
8: We were going on a picnic today. Last night, I made the sandwiches and everything. We were going to leave right after church. I knew something was wrong when he didn't come home. I knew it.
7: Take it easy, ma'am.
8: All week long, Harry was teaching Ann how to say picnic. She was just learning to pronounce it. No.
7: You've got to get a grip, ma'am, for your baby's sake.
8: Yes. Yes, I know.
6: All right. Thanks. We'll be in soon. I'd better get back to headquarters, Jace, unless you have something else to ask Mrs. Cashman.
7: No. You shouldn't be alone, though, ma'am, especially when your baby wakes up.
8: I called a neighbor just before you came. She'll be here in a few minutes.
7: That's good. Goodbye, ma'am, and thank you.
6: Goodbye, Mrs. Cashman.
8: Goodbye. Find out who killed my husband. He never hurt anybody. Never.
7: We'll do our best, ma'am. That's the rush back to headquarters, Simmons.
6: One of my boys pulled in a suspect, Jason.
7: Oh?
6: Fella who worked for Cashman, a cleaning man named Moe Smith.
7: What do they got on him?
6: Well, he cleaned the office last night about 8:30 and 9 o'clock. And Cashman usually closed before then on Saturday nights, but Smith admits Cashman was still there when he cleaned up.
7: Well, he's not trying to hide anything there.
6: No, but there's something else. Moe Smith was on the town last night, threw a big party and threw a lot of money around. Still had a few hundred on him when he was picked up. And my man checked on that, Jace. Smith is usually dirt poor.
7: I see. He's going to be worth talking to.
6: You can say that again. I'd have told you inside the house, but I didn't want to say anything in front of Mrs. Cashman.
7: That was best. How old is their baby?
6: Just 2 years old, Jace. Why? You look kind of funny.
7: How old are the Cashmans?
6: Well, I'd say Harry was about 55. Guess Mrs. Cashman must be in her 40s. Oh, I see what you mean. The baby's an adopted child.
7: I thought they were a little bit old to have a child of that age.
6: Yeah, they never had any of their own. A couple of years ago, they took in a poor girl who'd lost her husband. Anne was her child. Cashmans took to the kid right off. Then the mother got sick, and when she knew she was dying, she agreed to let the Cashmans adopt the baby. No kid ever got a better break, believe me.
7: I gather they were pretty crazy about her.
6: Plenty crazy. Why, if that kid even sneezed, Harry Cashman would be ready to charter a plane and fly at a Mayo Clinic. They wrapped their lives around her, just like she was their own.
7: When you feel that way about a kid, it is your own. Loving them is what makes them belong to you.
6: Yeah, you can say that again.
7: Say, any messages from my headquarters in that phone call you took?
6: Oh, Jace, I forgot. I was too hot about my man picking up Moe Smith. Your lab phoned in a report on that chalk.
7: Any lead?
6: Well, I don't know under the circumstances, but it wasn't an ordinary piece of chalk. Analysis showed that it's a special type that surveyors use for marking.
7: Surveyors, huh?
6: Yeah.
7: Isn't likely that a janitor would be carrying the kind of chalk used by surveyors.
6: Oh, it might have come from any place, Jace. A customer might have dropped it.
7: It was dropped and stepped on after the office had been cleaned. Maybe our case against Moe Smith isn't going to be as strong as it looks.
1: You are listening to Tales of the Texas Rangers, starring Joel McRae as Ranger Jace Pearson. We continue now with tonight's case, Death by Adoption, an authentic story from the files of the Texas Rangers.
7: At the city jail, Moe Smith was being held in an anteroom. The day was cool, but beads of sweat stood out on his forehead. If he was innocent, he didn't look it. I began to forget about the surveyor's chalk.
6: Come on, Moe. Where were you last night?
9: I was at a party, Mr. Simmons, at my own house.
7: And where were you before the party?
9: I was working for Mr. Harry Cashman at the used car lot. Everybody knows I worked there.
7: What time did the party start, Moe?
9: After 10 o'clock, sir. And later we left my house and went a few other places.
7: With you paying all the bills?
9: Well,
7: is that right or isn't it?
9: That's right, sir. I don't remember much about it. Next thing I knew was this morning and a policeman woke me up and brought me down here.
7: What time was it when you left the car lot last night?
9: Oh, I worked till almost 9 o'clock, sir, cleaning up like I always do.
7: Was Mr. Cashman all right when you left the lot?
9: No, sir, he wasn't. Mr. Harry was always mighty nice to me, but somebody called him on the telephone. He didn't say much to whoever it was. Then he slammed the phone down real mad and he hollered at me to hurry up and finish. He never done that before, sir. Then when I got done and was ready to leave, he told me he's sorry he yelled at me like that.
7: What'd you do then?
9: I did some shopping for the party. Got some food. A couple of jugs of Sweet Lucy.
7: Where'd you get the money?
6: Spill it, Moe. Cashman was robbed and you had almost $300 on you this morning when you were picked up.
9: It was my own money, sir, honest.
7: You never got that kind of money working on a used car lot.
6: 3 days ago you were broke. You borrowed $2 from your landlady.
7: You better account for that money, Moe. Where'd you get it?
9: From the numbers.
6: Numbers?
10: You mean you've been gambling on the numbers racket?
9: Yes, sir. And yesterday my number hit, 424. I got my $500. That's how come I got money.
10: You expect us to swallow that?
7: Who paid you off, Mose?
9: I don't know, sir. I don't know who he was.
7: Are you trying to tell us you gambled on numbers without knowing who you gave your bets to?
9: Please, sir. If I tell you who it is, Mr. Simmons is going to arrest him. And everybody will know I told.
10: And if I don't find out, you're going to stand trial for murder. Everybody will know that, too.
9: Oh, no, sir. Please. I never hurt Mr. Harry. Oh, I got the money from Jonas. One of the pen boys at the bowling alley.
10: Jonas been booking numbers on the side?
9: No, sir. He just worked for somebody for a little cut.
7: All right, Mose. We'll check on your story.
10: And it better be true.
9: I told the truth everywhere.
10: Well, he sounded on the level, Jace. And if he is, I'll be able to smash a hole in the numbers racket.
7: Yeah, you can do that, all right. But we'll still be shy of murderer. Simmons staked out the bowling alley where Jonas worked as a pin setter. Mose Smith had told the truth, all right. The pin boy confirmed it when he was arrested for possession of slips made out by bettors playing the numbers. We were back to a single clue again, the yellow chalk.
10: We've checked the only surveying crew in the city, Jace. Every man working on it had an alibi.
7: All surveyors aren't in the city. That killer could have come from any place in the county.
10: No road building projects underway, and only other surveying crew we've been able to trace is the mapping crew down in the Big Bend. Not going to be easy to get to.
7: I'll get to them. Wherever this car won't take me, the horse and the trailer I'm towing will.
10: You leaving right away?
7: As soon as I can drop you at your headquarters. I drove to the Big Bend to where the roads ran out, and I had to cut cross-country to reach the mapping crew. I unloaded charcoal from the trailer. The crew was deep in wild country, almost a full day's ride before I reached them. All right, Sharky. Easy, boy, easy. Anybody here?
11: Hello, over this way.
7: Come on, Sharky.
11: Well, howdy, Ranger.
7: Howdy. Saw marks of a camp here, but it looked deserted.
11: Well, it is. We moved in another couple of miles. I just come back with the birds to haul the last of our stuff onto the new camp. I was just tying a pack on this last one.
7: You the crew foreman?
11: Yeah.
7: I'll ride on away with you. Keep you from getting lonesome.
11: Glad to have you. I got company, though. One of my men just went on ahead a few minutes ago. We'll catch up to him on the way.
7: Hey, you want me to take one of those lead ropes?
11: No, they're good burros. They won't give me no trouble.
7: All right, let's go. Up, Chuck.
11: Up, boy. Come on, you long-eared scavengers. You've had enough grazing.
7: You must be covering a lot of ground in here.
11: Ah, plenty. In a sprawling country like this, ranchers lose sight of their boundaries when the land ain't fenced off. Hey, you after somebody in here, Ranger?
7: Maybe. How long you fellas been working through here?
11: Oh, been almost 2 months now.
7: You ever pull out to go into town?
11: Well, we got horses, of course, but it's a long ride to a road and transportation any place of any size. I just decided to grow me some whiskers and stay here till the job's done.
7: Any of your men ride out?
11: Oh, yeah. A few of them go out weekends to Central City or someplace like that for Saturday night. Then they gotta turn around and spend all day Sunday coming back. Family men usually stay and just keep on working, pile up overtime.
7: How many men you got working?
11: Oh, I got 11.
7: Any of them away last weekend?
11: Yeah, four of them.
7: You know where they went?
11: No. Hey, I reckon Bill Stryker can tell you, though.
7: Who's he?
11: A fellow with the other burros. Ah, there he is, just topping that rise, about a quarter of a mile ahead.
7: He one of the ones who left camp?
11: Yeah, they all went off together.
7: Let's catch up to him.
11: Okay, come on, boy. Get up, Burr.
7: Yeah, charcoal. We rode after the man named Bill Stryker. On the way, I saw the surveyor's marks I'd been following for miles. Cloth markers nailed to trees. Yellow chalk marks on rocks. Within a few minutes, we caught up to him.
12: Well, yeah, Ranger. We was away for the weekend, like Tracy told you. Me and three other fellas.
7: Where'd you go?
12: Central City. Only place worth going we could get to in time.
7: What did you do up there?
12: Well, just fool around, all of us together.
7: Well, you were only there for Saturday night. You must have done something special, something you remember.
11: I thought one of the boys mentioned the dance, Stryker.
12: Well, yeah. Yeah, that's right. Squad dance, Alamo Ballroom.
7: You spend the whole evening there?
12: Yeah. Like I said, we were all together. All evening.
7: Four stags at a dance drift around. All right. keep an eye on each other all evening.
12: Yeah, I reckon we could lose sight of each other for a minute or two.
7: You fellas take time out to do any shopping?
12: Well, what could we buy that we could bring back here?
7: I thought maybe one of you might be saving some money, maybe enough to make a deal on a used car.
12: We rode a bus both ways after our horses got us from here to Landers Junction.
7: Oh, that's too bad. If you'd been shopping around a used car lot, you might have been able to help me. You might have gotten a look at a man who killed a dealer named Cashman in Central City on Saturday night.
11: Killed? Hey, Ranger, you got a reason for being here. Hey, you think one of my crew killed that man?
7: I'll know better when we see the other three who went to town with Stryker here. Let's get on to the camp. It didn't help. They all told the same story. There were gaps, times during the evening when they drifted away from each other, but they couldn't pin it down to any specific time on the clock. I didn't have anything to take them in on, singly or together. They knew it, and I knew it. I camped with them overnight and headed back to Central City Police Headquarters.
13: Oh, how's the case? How'd you make out?
7: No good, Chief.
6: We haven't turned up anything new either. Just a chance armed robbery, Jase. That's what it must have been.
7: My feelings still buck at that, Simmons. Mose told us that Cashman was upset about a phone call. Stayed at the lot long after he should have gone home. There must have been a reason.
6: Like what?
7: Like somebody who wanted to see him, telling him to wait there.
6: Yeah. Mose said the call made Cashman mad. Why'd they wait for somebody he was mad at?
7: Maybe because they had some kind of a club they could use to make him wait, whether he liked it or not.
6: You're still digging for something deeper than an armed robbery motive, then.
7: That's right.
6: Well, nobody's given us anything to back up any other motive.
7: I know, but a man doesn't make a telephone appointment to be robbed and murdered. He makes it for something else. I'm going out to see Mrs. Cashman again. When you called your husband last Saturday night, it was almost 10, you said. What makes you think he was upset?
8: When you're married to a man for 15 years, you just know, that's all. But he said there was nothing wrong.
7: Anything like that ever happened before? His not coming home, I mean, acting upset?
8: Yes, it did. Twice before. Once was almost 2 months ago, then a couple of weeks ago.
7: Those other times, you remember what day they happened on? I mean, can you remember if it was always on a Saturday?
8: Yes. Always, all three times. But I don't know why. I don't know what was bothering him.
7: How'd he react?
8: He was nervous, irritable. It surprised me the first time. Harry had never been that way with anybody. He snapped at me, the hired girl. Apologized later, but the only one he didn't snap at was the baby. He just seemed to want to hold her in his lap. Just sit there and rock back and forth, holding her. And then during the night, he kept getting up. Going to a crib to look at her.
7: I see. Ma'am, did your husband ever say he was worried about somebody trying to take little Anne away from you?
8: Why, no. Who could take her from us? Both her parents were dead. Her mother agreed to the adoption before she passed on.
7: You ever know the baby's father? Ever see him?
8: No, he died before Anne was born. Killed in an accident.
7: You're sure of that?
8: Well, that's what Anne's mother told her. She couldn't have lied.
7: You got a copy of the baby's birth certificate?
8: Yes, right in this drawer. With a copy of the adoption papers we got from the court. Here's the court order, and the papers signed by Anne's mother, Dorothy Stryker.
7: Stryker? Was the father's name Bill or William Stryker?
8: Why, no. Here it is on the birth certificate. His name was Arthur Stryker. Came from Fort Worth. Ranger, what is it?
7: I think I know who killed your husband now, and I'm beginning to figure why. You'll hear from me, ma'am. I headed for the Big Bend, making a radio check with KTXA, asking the station to contact the Fort Worth police on possible relationship between Arthur and William Stryker. The answer fit. They'd been brothers. But William Stryker had a criminal record. It was late afternoon when I mounted charcoal for the ride into the surveying camp. I reached it at about 3 a.m., dismounted, and slipped into the office tent. Tracy.
9: What the...
7: Shh, quiet. It's me, Pearson.
11: Boy, you scared me.
7: Shh.
11: Why'd you come back?
7: Not all your boys were square dancing at Central City. Where's Stryker sleeping?
11: Oh, Stryker, huh?
7: That's right.
11: Out back, near where the horses are hobbled. Well, you better be careful, Ranger. He's got a gun.
7: Good. A test can give me the final proof I need if it's the same gun that killed Cashman.
11: I'll come with you.
14: If he wakes up before I get to him, you hit the ground and stay there, no matter what happens.
4: Don't worry. I'm a surveyor, not a hero. There, under that tree. Branches and the moon got it all in shadow, though.
14: He's not here. Somebody's trying to get away with one of the horses. Come on.
4: Oh, he must have seen you out in the moonlight crossing to the tent.
14: Get away from that horse, Stryker. You're in the light now. I can see you, too.
15: There's something you won't say.
4: Oh, Ranger, you're hit. Drop. Got him.
14: Be careful. It might be a trick.
4: Are you other men? Stay down. Don't move.
11: It's no trick, Ranger. Oh, he's hit more than once and bad.
15: I don't want to die. Don't let me die.
14: Better get whatever first aid stuff you have. Try and patch him up.
11: You're going to need some work, too.
14: I'll be all right. You men can get up now. Need a couple of you to make a letter. Need it to take him in.
11: Easy, Ranger. I got you. Oh, men will have to make two letters. You need one yourself.

0: William Stryker lived long enough to confess his masquerade as the father of his dead brother's child and the murder of Harry Cashman. He was pronounced dead shortly after arrival at the nearest emergency hospital. Jace Pearson had 3 bullets removed from his body. They matched the bullet taken from the body of Harry Cashman. 6 weeks later, Jace Pearson reported back to his company, ready again for duty with the Texas Rangers.
1: And now, here again is the star of our show, Joel McRae.
2: There's a story about one of the first Texas Ranger captains whose outward appearances seemed to be little more than a boy. One of the Rangers in his command, a big, raw-boned, muscular fellow noted for his complete lack of fear, was asked by a townsman, "How come a big fellow like you takes orders from him? Why, he ain't even got enough of a beard to need shaving." The Ranger looked at the townsman. "Maybe he hasn't got much of a beard," the Ranger admitted. "But when we go out after a gang of bandits with them outnumbering us 3 or 4 to 1, I never yet heard the captain say, 'Go get 'em, boys.' He always says, 'Come on, men, follow me.'" Good night, folks. See you again next week.
1: Next week, Joel McRae in another authentic reenactment of a case from the files of the Texas Rangers. Joel McRae is currently seen starring in the Universal International Technicolor production, Frenchie. Tonight's cast included Tony Barrett, Joe Kearns, Tom McKee, Roy Glenn, and Barbara Luddy. This story was transcribed and adapted by Joel Murcott, and the program was produced and directed by Stacy Keach. Hal Gibney.

0: Three chimes mean good times on NBC. 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
2: We present King Street Junior by Jim Eldridge, starring Peter Davison as Eric Brown and James Grout as Mr. Beeston, the headmaster.
3: What time is it, Fred?
4: Just gone four.
3: Where's he got to? We called this meeting for straight after
5: school. If he's not here in a couple of minutes, I'm going. I've got things to do.
4: And I've got the gym club.
6: I think he's having a bit of trouble with County Hall.
5: He's not good enough.
7: Right, everybody, as you were.
5: You're late.
7: I know I'm late, Mr. Long. And if you have any complaints to make about lateness, I suggest you get on to the engineering department at County Hall.
6: Oh,
7: right?
6: Sorry, I didn't know.
7: No, you didn't. But now that I've apologised to you all, perhaps you'd like to take a seat. Right. I want to get this meeting over in reasonable time, so I've put together an agenda from the points you've asked me to raise. Now, first, there's thefts from cloakrooms.
4: And classrooms.
7: And classrooms, thank you, Fred. Second, holes in playground. And third, the new self-evaluation scheme that County Hall wants us to put into operation. But it comments later, Mrs. Rudd. Fourth, any ideas for fundraising, and what, if any funds are raised, we should use them for. And, yes, I think that covers your points. So, let's start. Thefts, shall we? Yes, Mr. Long?
6: Haven't you forgotten something?
7: Are you stricken with a death wish today? No, I have not forgotten anything.
6: What about the dispute with County Hall?
7: I am invariably in dispute with County Hall, but that has no place on this agenda.
6: Oh, you know what I mean. The dispute over the education cuts. We're all going to be affected, aren't we?
8: Yes, we are, indeed.
7: Yes, yes, all right, I know how you feel, but there's no point in putting it on the agenda. Not until it's decided what action the unions are going to take. Until then, it's pointless talking about it.
6: But it will affect us, won't it?
7: Well, of course it will, but until we know how the unions...
9: Well, there's going to be a teacher's
7: strike. No, that's not strictly true, is it?
9: Well,
7: there's only the possibility of a strike.
9: A very strong possibility.
7: But still, it's only a possibility.
9: Yes, but it's quite likely.
7: Look, Mrs. Patterson, as the NUT rep, I know you have your views, and those of your members
6: don't forget the NAS. Yeah,
7: I know, Mr. Long.
9: And the PAT.
7: Look,
9: we
7: please, but Miss Lewis. Look, I know and respect all your views. All I'm saying is that until we know what actions all the unions are going to take, if any, it's pointless at this staff meeting to discuss the whys and wherefores of any possible disruption.
10: Well, I think it's disgraceful.
7: Then please, Mrs. Rudd.
10: The way all these unions go on.
7: Oh, look, Mrs. Rudd, please. I don't, look, please, look, everyone, will you please shut up?
10: I was merely expressing my point of view.
7: Mrs. Rudd. Now, all of you. I don't want to hear another word on this matter, you understand? Right. Thank you. Now, if we can get on. Mr. Holliday, you wanted to raise the matter of thefts in school.
11: Yes. Some of you know about this, but things have been beginning to disappear of late. Rubbers, pens, pencils, money. Rubbers, pencils. Well, we all know, give a child a pencil and you can guarantee in 5 minutes the kid will either have eaten it or lost it. But the money? Now, that's a worrying thing.
10: Are you saying that someone is deliberately stealing money?
11: Well, it looks that way.
12: Tahir, in my class, lost his dinner money this week. He left it in his coat pocket in the cloakroom.
10: What a silly place to leave it. Some children are so careless.
13: Oh. One or two of my class have had money taken.
6: And mine. Robert Simpson said he had 20 pence taken from his desk.
12: Look, have we any idea who's doing it?
7: No, I'm afraid not.
11: Which means the whole school is suspect.
10: I think you should call in the police.
7: No, I'd rather not, if we can possibly avoid it.
8: Yeah, I agree with that.
7: Right. So can I urge everyone to keep their eyes and ears open?
8: All right.
7: Yeah. Oh, no, one more thing. Do be careful. We don't want the kids overreacting, you know what they're like. Right, now moving on. Oh, holes in the playground. It beats me, but these holes are beginning to appear all over the place. So has anyone noticed a child walking around with a pick and shovel?
11: Well, surprise me.
14: No, if you want to talk to him, you'll have to hang around here.
15: No, I've got mad
14: mad if he sees
15: no,
14: us.
15: No, he won't. Not when you tell him.
7: Oi, you! What are you two doing in here?
14: I told you.
7: It's 8:40. You're not supposed to be in this building until the bell goes.
15: He wanted to see you about something, sir.
7: Well, he can see me later, and I'll get out.
15: Go on, Cully, tell him.
14: It's about the phantom, sir.
7: Phantom? What phantom?
15: The one who's been going around nicking things, sir.
7: Oh, yes. Now, what do you know about that?
15: Go on, tell him.
14: It's down my socks, sir.
7: Your socks?
15: That's right, sir. Last night, after school.
14: They're my ordinary socks. The ones I wear on my feet.
7: I know where socks are worn, Khalid.
14: Yes, sir.
7: But how on earth could someone steal your socks if you were wearing them?
14: I wasn't wearing them. I was in my shoes.
15: In the cloakroom, sir.
14: Well, I was doing gym club in the hall.
15: With Mr. Holliday after the staff meeting, sir.
7: Yes, I think I understand.
15: Well, sir?
7: I'll look into it. But in the meantime, go to Lost Property at playtime and see if someone's handed them in.
14: Right, Mr. Beeson.
7: And now get out until the bell goes.
14: Yes, sir. Thank you, sir.
15: Come on, Curly.
14: Told you. We'll try and find them. Look out, Lost Property.
16: Ah, oh, good morning. There were two boys walking around looking for you.
17: I know. They found me. A case of the missing socks. Another exciting adventure for Sherlock Holmes.
16: Pardon?
17: Nothing.
16: Oh, before I forget, Mrs. Wicks phoned.
17: Oh, no.
16: I hardly got my coat off. She wants to come in to see you later today.
17: PTA business?
16: No, not this time. She's offering her help in keeping the school open if the teachers go on strike.
17: Heaven forbid. That woman's a menace, you know.
16: Do you think it's likely?
17: What?
16: The teachers coming out on strike.
17: Well, I wouldn't be surprised the way things are going. You should have been at the staff meeting yesterday. It nearly ended up a slanging match.
16: Oh, I'm sorry. Isn't there anything you can do?
17: Well, I know what I'd like to do, and that's bang a few heads together at County Hall.
16: Oh, yes. They've sent a memo in the post this morning. They want to know if you have any contingency plans in the event of strike action.
17: Yes, I have. I'm going on holiday.
16: No, seriously.
17: Well, yes, I have had a few thoughts. But I'll look at it later. Anything else?
16: Yes. That problem with Mrs. Rudd.
17: And there's always a problem with Mrs. Rudd. Which one is it today?
16: The one about her present. Anyway, I think I've solved it.
17: What present?
16: Her 25th wedding anniversary gift.
17: Oh, that present.
16: Oh,
17: oh, yes, I suppose you have checked. It's all right with Mr. Rudd, is it?
16: Why shouldn't it be?
17: Well, I mean, we don't want to go ahead celebrating their 25 years of marriage while he might be regretting every minute of it. I know I would.
16: Oh, don't be so silly. You know, they're a very devoted couple.
17: Mm.
16: I think it's rather nice. You've seen the way he looks at her.
17: He's checking to see if the poison's working yet.
16: That's not very funny.
17: No, no. All right, Mrs. Stone, I'm sorry.
16: So you should be.
17: It's other things on the mind. Anyway, what about this present?
16: Well, you remember we had a problem over who was going to collect for it.
17: It's no problem for me. I said Mrs. Wilberforce should do it. She's Mrs. Rudd's crony.
16: That's exactly why she shouldn't. It's got to be someone she'd never suspect.
17: I'm not doing it.
16: Why, no. So I've asked Mr. Brown.
17: Ah, and?
16: He said he'd be delighted to organise the collection.
17: Of course. Good old Mr. Brown. What's he going to get her?
16: No, it depends on how much he collects.
17: It'll be about half a packet of crisps, then.
16: Mr. Beeston, I don't think I like you very much this morning, so the sooner you go off to assembly...
17: Aha, saved by the bell. And I promise you, Mrs. Stone, I shall try to mend my ways and love Mrs. Rudd.
16: Mm. Please do.
18: Well, I'm sorry to disagree with you, Mr. Long, but I think it's all wrong. Our first responsibility is to the children.
6: Yes.
18: We must think of them.
6: Yes, I am thinking of the children. That's precisely the point.
12: I wonder.
6: Look, if we don't make a stand now, what sort of education system will be left for the kids? None. It'll just be glorified child-minding.
18: You're exaggerating as usual.
6: I'm not exaggerating. The kids will be lucky if they even learn to read and write.
19: What are you two getting excited about?
6: It's Mrs. Rudd.
18: Mrs. Patterson, I just want someone to explain to me clearly and simply what good a strike is going to do.
19: It'll show the local education authority that we mean business.
6: Right.
18: Rubbish. It'll just show the public that you're irresponsible. The teachers are irresponsible. No. We all get tarred with the same brush, you know.
6: Don't be so self-righteous. Just because you don't belong to a union...
18: Mr. Long...
19: You're steady on.
18: Well, I, for one, am not prepared to sacrifice the children.
19: Oh, come on, Mrs. Rudd. You know we're not sacrificing the children.
18: I don't know what else you call it.
19: It's the employers who are doing that.
18: If there isn't any money, cuts have got to be made somewhere. The county can't spend what they haven't got.
6: Oh, give me
19: Look, Mrs. Rudd, have you really examined a new wave of cuts?
18: I've seen the proposals.
6: Part-time teachers to be axed.
19: And there's a 10% reduction in all school supplies. It's ridiculous.
18: Well, we all know there's an awful lot of wastage in schools. I've seen children... Children just scribbling on sheets and sheets of paper.
6: Yes, I've seen that as well. It's called learning to write.
20: Hello, you lot. Having fun?
21: Fun.
19: Mrs. Rudd was just saying she thinks it's wrong for teachers to strike.
20: Well, yes, I think I agree with her.
19: What?
20: What? Well, I don't know about you, but I wouldn't be here doing this job if it wasn't for the children. You've got to think of them.
18: You're absolutely right, Mr. Brown. And thinking of the children, I must go. I have a class in 5 minutes.
19: Well, you've made her day. Thank you very much.
20: Well, I didn't want to upset anybody. I was just expressing a point of view.
6: Point of view? We all know Mrs. Rudd. But I'd have expected more sense out of you. I don't know.
20: I think I've upset him.
19: Forget him. What about me?
20: What do you mean?
19: I'm not just your union representative, am I? I thought you were my friend.
20: Well, yes, but even friends are entitled to a difference of opinion, aren't they?
19: Even when it means undermining your union?
20: Look, can't I disagree with the union without undermining it?
19: So what will you do if there's a decision to strike? Resign?
20: I don't know. I'd have to think about it. Look, can't we talk this over tonight? I haven't seen you for ages.
19: You're seeing me now.
20: Yes, but not properly. How about 7 o'clock tonight?
19: I can't. I've got a branch meeting.
20: Not again.
19: Well, I think it'll be over by 9. I'll be home by 9:30.
20: Right, I'll call around then.
19: Yeah, yes, all right.
20: By the way.
19: Yeah?
20: I'm collecting for Mrs. Rudd's anniversary present. You'll contribute something, won't you?
19: Yes, a poke in the eye.
20: You don't mean that.
19: I do today. Ask me again tomorrow.
20: Yes, all right. I will.
22: You! The boy with the woolly hat! Yes, you! Get down off that drain pipe or I'll stuff you up it!
23: Ah, Mr. Holliday, are you busy?
22: Yes.
23: Ah, good.
22: What's good about it? I hate playground duty.
23: Yes, actually, I'm collecting for Mrs. Rudd's 25th anniversary present.
22: Are you?
23: Yes, Mrs. Stone asked me to do it because we don't want Mrs. Rudd to suspect anything.
22: That's wishful thinking.
23: Well, that's why I'm trying to see everyone away from the staff room.
22: She'll still find out.
23: Oh, I hope not. Anyway.
22: Yes, all right. Here. That'll
23: do. Oh, thanks very much, Mr. Holliday. That's very nice of you.
22: Hey, you! I told you before!
14: Oh, yes, sir. Sorry, sir. Please, Mr. Holliday.
22: Yes?
14: Will you be going on strike, Mr. Holliday?
22: How old are you, boy?
14: I'm 7.
22: Do you want to be 8?
14: Yes.
22: Then go away, child, and don't ask stupid questions.
19: Oh, God, that's getting on my nerves. Turn it off, will you?
20: Well, don't you like it?
19: I hate it.
20: Oh, all right. Sorry, I thought you'd like it.
19: Oh, you bought that disc for me?
20: What sort of peace offering? I thought you'd like it.
19: Oh, I'm sorry, Eric. I'm tired.
20: How was the union meeting?
19: Tough going. Wears me out.
20: Let me help you relax.
19: No, please.
20: Oh, come on.
19: No, I don't want to.
20: Please.
19: Oh, for God's sake, get off.
20: What?
19: I don't know what you think I am. You turn on me in the staff room this morning, and now you start mauling me about.
20: I did not turn on you in the staff room, and I'm not mauling you about.
19: Well, if what you're doing isn't mauling, I'd like to know what is.
20: For goodness sake.
19: I don't know what you expect me to think. You don't take the union seriously.
20: Ah, so that's what it is.
19: No, it isn't. But admit it, you don't take the union seriously.
20: Oh, yes, I do, but I'm not going to roll on my back and wave my legs in the air just because the union says so.
19: No, and I'm not going to roll on my back and wave my legs in the air for you either.
20: I'm not asking you to.
19: Well, what else is all this about?
20: Look, I don't think this conversation is doing us any good.
19: No, nor do I.
20: In fact, I get the impression that you prefer it if I left.
19: Suit yourself.
20: Very well. That's what you want me to do?
19: No, if that's what you want to do.
20: Well, you don't seem to want me to stay. Do you? So, I'd better go.
19: Right.
20: Right. Okay. I'll see you then.
19: Right. Idiot.

0: Right, sit down, please.
1: Quietly.
0: Now, I've got something very serious I want to say to you this morning. I've often talked to you about what are good things we should all try to do, and about bad things that we should try our best never to do. And one of those bad things is to take anything that belongs to someone else. Now that is stealing, and it is very wrong. And now I have to tell you that someone in the school is stealing things. We have a thief in King Street.
2: Mr. Beeston, have you got a minute?
0: What about your class?
2: They've got third year hymn practice with Mrs. Rudd at the moment. I'd like to see you as soon as possible.
0: Well, can you tell me what it's about?
2: Not out here, if you don't mind.
0: Okay, come along to the office, will you?
3: So, that's it, Mr. Beeston. That's the situation as far as the NASUWT are concerned.
4: Now, let me get this straight. Now, there'll be no cover for absent staff.
3: That's right.
4: There'll be no dinner duties. And no after-school activities. Does that include staff meetings?
3: Yes.
4: Well, in fact, it's a general withdrawal of goodwill.
3: Yes, I'm sorry it's come to this.
4: Well, I suppose it could be worse. It could be an all-out strike. At least we have you between the hours of 9 and 4:15.
3: Except lunchtime.
4: So, I expect you'll be round the pub.
3: Well, the food's better there.
4: How many of the staff are NAS?
3: It's only myself and Mrs. Wilberforce.
4: Lunchtime at the pub with Mrs. Wilberforce. That'll be a load of laughs for you. And this is all from next week, is it?
3: Right. That's from Monday.
4: Oh, well. By the way, have you any idea how the NUT stand?
3: No, I don't know.
4: Yeah, well, we'll just have to see how it goes. Whatever else, it's going to create a few problems. Still.
3: I realise that. And, well, for what it's worth, I'm sorry.
4: Oh, it can't be helped, Mr. Long. Shouldn't you be getting back to your class? Hymn practice must have finished by now.
3: Oh, Lord, I'd completely forgotten.
5: Mr. Beeston!
3: Oh, it's all right, Mrs. Rudd, I was just on my way back.
5: Mr. Beeston, something dreadful's happened.
0: What is it?
5: My handbag.
0: Oh, what about
5: it? It's been burgled, Mr. Beeston.
3: What?
5: Someone got hold of it. They've taken all my money, my makeup, the gold compact that Mr. Rudd gave me last Christmas.
0: Please, do sit down, Mrs. Rudd. Mr. Rudd.
3: Yes, certainly. Here, that's right, Mrs.
4: Try and calm yourself, Mrs. Rudd, please.
5: It's dreadful, I don't know what to do for someone to go through all my things, all my private things to steal from me.
2: Ooh, just think of it. Only 2 more days of trying to eat in this row.
6: You know, you'll hate it in the pub, Lord. And it'll cost you a fortune.
2: Yes, but think of the compensations. The quiet hum of conversation.
6: The fact you'll be coming back legless.
2: No, I won't.
7: Hello. Can I join you?
6: Yeah. Oh, please do.
2: Oi, Adam. You're supposed to eat your dinner, not throw it at Morris.
6: Wasn't it terrible about Mrs. Rudd's handbag?
2: It's her own fault for leaving it in the music room. She knows there's a thief about.
6: Yeah, but it's still terrible.
7: Actually, talking to Mrs. Rudd, I'm collecting for her wedding anniversary.
6: Oh, yes, we did hear.
3: Why do you think we've been avoiding you?
6: Me. Is it all right if I give you my contribution after lunch?
7: Yes, fine. How about you?

0: How about you?
1: Oh, all right. Almost. How much is everyone else giving?
0: Well, it varies. Some have given a pound, some more. One or two less.
1: There you are.
0: Thanks.
1: Hey, Adam, now stop that. I won't tell you again.
2: Parting with money always puts you in a bad mood.
1: You're a little pest. Anyway, I've got to go and phone the union, find out if there are any new developments.
2: What are you going to get, Mrs. Rudd?
0: I thought something silver, you know.
3: How about a silver gag?
2: I thought you had some business to attend to.
0: And I think you should be giving with a better heart. After all, it is a special present.
2: Yes.
1: It's not what she deserves.
4: What's this, Mr. Law?
1: Oh, Mrs. Rudd.
4: What who deserves?
1: Oh, nothing. Nothing at all. Excuse me, I'm going to make a phone call.
0: Any news about your purse yet, Mrs. Rudd?
4: No, and there's not likely to be either. Could you pass me the salt, please?
2: Mm. Here.
4: Thank you.
0: It must be very difficult to catch this thief. There seem to be no clues.
4: Of course there are clues. I want to know why the police aren't here at the school investigating these thefts.
0: But Mr. Beast...
4: I'll tell you why. It's because I am disliked.
2: Disliked?
0: Never.
4: Don't pretend otherwise. I know it. Mr. Long was talking about me just now, wasn't he?
0: Oh, I don't think so.
4: Mr. Brown, I am not stupid. He was clearly embarrassed when he saw me just now. And I know why.
0: You do?
4: It's because of my stand over this strike.
2: It's not a strike. Well, not yet, anyway.
4: It will be if some of these militant teachers get their way. That's why they dislike me, because I refuse to join a union, and I'm not afraid to speak my own mind.
2: That's not true, Mrs. Rudd.
0: And I'm sure you're doing Mr. Long an injustice.
4: I don't think so. And you are just as bad, Mr. Brown.
0: Me?
4: I've seen you these last few days talking with some of my colleagues,
0: well,
4: and as soon as I have approached, they've stopped talking or changed the subject.
0: I don't think so.
4: What I want to know, Mr. Brown, is what are they saying about me?
0: Saying? Nothing.
4: Nothing?
0: Well, nothing about you.
4: I do not believe you.
0: But they aren't, honestly.
2: It's no good, Mr. Brown. I'm sorry, but we'll have to tell her the truth.
4: Uh-huh.
0: No, we mustn't.
4: No, so I was right. People are saying things about me.
2: I told Mr. Brown we wouldn't be able to keep it from you for long.
0: No, please don't say
4: anything. No, I insist on knowing.
2: Well, you know, Mr. Brown's a new teacher. He's been asking everyone's advice about the teacher's action.
0: Ah.
4: The teacher's action?
0: Yes, because I'm new, you see.
2: He wanted to be sure he would make the right decision about striking, the right personal decision.
4: Well, there's no reason for everyone to change the subject when I come up to them.
0: Well, no, but perhaps...
2: Well, come on, Mr. Brown. You know it's because they're a bit shy.
4: Shy? The teachers at King's Street?
0: Well, yes. At least of expressing their opinions in front of you, knowing how strongly you
4: feel. This is utter nonsense. I don't believe a word of it. What on earth do you take me for? I am only disappointed that you should be party to it, Mr. Brown, and you, of all people, Miss Lewis.
2: Oh, I thought you were...
4: I know I am being whispered about, and I intend to see Mr. Beeston about it before afternoon school.
0: Can I pass you the sauce?
4: No. Thank you, Mr. Brown.
5: Ah, Mrs. Stone, the return of the prodigal.
6: I'm sorry I'm late. Honestly, you would never believe it. The queue at the supermarket.
5: Oh, not so worried. Hey, at least it looks as though Mr. Stone won't go hungry tonight.
6: There'd be trouble if he did. Oh, by the way, I passed Mrs. Rudd in the corridor just now. She's looking very unhappy.
5: Ah.
6: Oh, you haven't upset her again, have you?
5: Look, Mrs. Stone, that woman has been in here for the last 10 minutes, giving my ears a bashing from which they'll probably never recover. Apparently, she's been victimised, reviled and persecuted by half the staff. You name it, they're doing it to her.
6: Poor Mrs. Rudd.
5: Poor Mrs. Rudd? That woman's a case of advanced paranoia, if ever I saw one.
6: You didn't tell her about the collection.
5: Oh, of course not.
0: Mr. Beeston.
5: Ah, Mr. Brown. What's all this I hear about you persecuting Mrs. Rudd?
0: Well, has she been to see you?
5: You've just missed her.
0: Oh, thank goodness.
5: She's after your blood, Mr. Brown. What have you been saying to her?
0: Well, nothing. Nothing at all.
5: Well, according to her, you're leading a conspiracy against her.
0: No, I'm not. Oh, it's this collection, you see. She knows something's going on. She just doesn't know what.
5: Oh, don't worry about it.
0: Try to be discreet about collecting. I never asked anyone if I thought she was around.
5: Mrs. Rudd is always around, Mr. Brown. She's like God. She's in every living thing, waiting to spring out at you.
6: Don't exaggerate.
5: I'm not.
0: Anyway, I just wanted to let you know that anything that's happened wasn't deliberate or anything like that.
5: No, I'm sure it wasn't.
0: Well, I just wanted you to know that. Wasn't my fault.
5: Yeah, oh, fine, Mr. Brown, thank you. Point taken. Keep up the good work.
0: Oh, by the way, I'll have all the money collected before afternoon school starts.
5: Yeah, well done. Discreet. I bet he went round with a big tin marked Mrs. Rudd's collection.
6: I think he's doing a good job.
5: He's got Mrs. Rudd convinced the whole school's against her. What sort of a good job's that? Oh, not another.
0: Mr. Beeston?
5: Let me guess. You forgot

0: Ask Mrs. Rudd for her condiment.
1: Oh, take no notice of him, Mr. Brown.
2: Oh, well, no, actually, I forgot to ask you for yours.
0: What?
2: You haven't given anything.
0: Oh, no. Well, of course I haven't, have I? Be a blow if I didn't contribute, wouldn't it?
2: Absolutely.
0: Well, I see. We've got change for 5p.
1: Oh, Mr. Beast.
0: It's just a joke, Mrs. Stone. Joke. There you are, Mr. Brown.
2: Oh, that's very generous. Thank you very much. Good morning.
3: So, you're talking to me again, are you?
2: I always was. It was you who wasn't talking to me.
3: You walked out.
2: Because you asked me to.
3: I didn't. You were the one who said you were going.
2: I never said... Oh, look, let's not argue.
3: I'm not arguing.
2: Yes, you are.
3: No, I'm not.
2: I'm going out at lunchtime.
3: Leaving again?
2: To get Mrs. Rudd's present.
3: Oh.
2: Look, will you do me a favour?
3: Well, that depends.
2: Will you come and help me choose it? I'm not very good at this sort of thing.
3: Oh, I suppose I'd better.
2: Good.
3: You'd only go and choose the wrong thing.
2: Well, not that stupid.
3: Yes, you are. You're one of the most stupid people I've ever met.
2: Huh.
4: Well, if you're not sure about the cutlery set, Is this more what you're looking for?
2: I'm not sure. Do you think she'd like a clock, Yvonne?
3: Well, I think it would be more suitable than the cutlery.
4: We have quite a wide range of presentation clocks. Is it for a retirement?
3: No, unfortunately.
2: Don't be rotten.
3: It's for a wedding anniversary.
2: 25 years.
4: Oh, good heavens, that is a long time. You don't find many couples these days staying together for 25 years.
3: No, 25 days is about the maximum, isn't it?
2: Don't be cynical. Actually, I think this one looks rather nice.
3: Mm-hmm. Hmm. And the price is about right.
4: Hello.
2: What's going on out there?
4: Excuse me, sir, madam.
2: Well, what do you think?
3: Yes, I think she'd like that.
2: Right, we'll take this clock.
4: Ah, kids, they're all the same, always getting into trouble.
3: Well, what is it?
4: There, outside. You see?
3: Oh, Eric, look.
2: What?
3: Well, look who it is.
2: Good heavens. It's that Wilkinson girl, isn't it? Mrs. Partridge's class.
3: Yes.
2: Come on, we'd better go out there and see what's going on.
5: Well, I think it was a bit of luck you both happened to be there at the right time.
0: Yes, from all points of view.
5: But how did they find out about her?
2: Someone saw her in the supermarket stuffing sweets in her pockets and called the manager.
3: They tried to stop her, apparently, but she made a break for it.
2: Well, that's where we came into it. They caught up with her outside the jeweller's.
0: It all sounds like something off the television.
5: Yeah.
3: Freeze on the man from Tesco.
6: Fancy giving all the loot in a school bag.
2: I know. She still had all the pens and purses and things.
3: And Mrs. Rudd's gold compact and makeup.
0: Oh. Stupid child. I mean, why do they do it? They ought to know they'll get caught sooner or later.
6: I knew she had a good run for her money.
0: Too good, if you ask me.
2: By the way, where is Mrs. Rudd?
6: Mr. Long's gone to bring her from the music room.
0: Mr. Long?
6: Yes.
0: He'll have a job. She's not speaking to him, apparently.
3: Since when?
0: Well, I don't know. Whose bright idea was it to send Long?
6: Mine.
0: Good. Thank you, Fred.
7: Mr. Halliday, I've been told that it is most urgent that I came to the staff room straight away.
0: Yes, Mrs. Rudd, that is true.
7: Mr. Beeston.
0: All right, gather round, everybody, gather round.
7: Mr. Beeston, I do hope this is not one of your practical jokes.
0: No.
7: Well, what is it?
0: Have you got the package? Mr. Rudd, please.
2: Thank you.
0: Thank you. Mrs. Rudd, I know, well, we all know, that this is a rather special day for you and for Mr. Rudd. So, on behalf of myself and all the staff at King Street Junior, we would like you to accept this gift and this card, and our very best wishes for you and your husband on this, your 25th wedding anniversary.
7: What? I didn't know you knew. Oh, thank you. My goodness gracious, I don't know what to say.
8: Now, Mrs. Rudd, open it up.
7: Well, I don't know. I don't know how to...
0: Try taking the paper off.
7: Yes.
8: Don't use a hammer.
7: What is it? Keep going. Oh, it's a clock. Oh, it's... beautiful.
6: Well done, Mrs. Rudd. 25 years. That's what I call perseverance.
7: It's beautiful. Oh, this is such a complete and utter surprise. I never realized. Oh, thank you. Thank you, Mr. Beeston. Thank you all so very much. You know, I just don't know what to say. I'm just lost for words.
0: Mrs. Rudd, I think I speak for us all when I say, would that every day could be like today.
7: Oh, Mr. Yes, very well.

You've been listening to King Street Junior by Jim Eldridge, and starring Peter Davison as Eric Brown and James Grout as Mr. Beeston, the headmaster. Tom Watson featured as Mr. Holliday, the deputy head. Margaret John as Mrs. Stone, school secretary. Paul Copley as Mr. Long. Marlene Sidaway as Miss Lewis. Deirdre Costello as Mrs. Patterson. And Vivian Martin as Mrs. Rudd. The jeweler was played by Manning Wilson. Robert by Simon Nash. And Khalid by David Crane. The producer was John Fawcett Wilson.

0: 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Boil them for 20 of their minutes. 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
5: 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With our guest, a representative from the Statue of Liberty, David Ledmere. Music with Peter Van Steeden, the Merry Max, and Win Murray. The time has come. It's the Fred Allen Show. Well, as the feller says, you can't start a show without an overture, folks, so we bow to the inevitable, and our overture is Yip-Fi-Yaddy-Yay.

0: ladies and gentlemen, A is for Alan, who comes every week. B's for the bags hanging down on each cheek. C's for the comedy he's been rehearsing. And D is for Duck. Here comes Fred in person.
1: Thank you. Thank you. Thank you, and good evening, ladies and gentlemen, and congratulations to you, Harry, on finally mastering your ABCs.
0: Oh, thanks.
1: Why didn't you do the rest of the alphabet? You're going so well there, I thought you'd continue.
0: Oh, is there more to it?
1: Oh, haven't you heard, Harry?
0: Oh, no. Gee, I didn't get any farther than college, Fred.
1: Oh, you only got up to D, a dot with man, huh? Well, would you like to hear at this late age, would you like to hear the rest of the alphabet, Harry?
0: Yeah, what is the next letter, Fred?
1: Well, to a musician, it's E-flat, but to us, it's E. E for there is, listeners fine, full of corn. F for the fanfares, Peter blows on his horn. G's for the gags, we hope will go well. H, our announcer, Herschel Von Zell.
0: Oh, well, that's fine. Now for the news. Peter!
1: No, wait a minute, wait a minute. Wait, don't put the fanfare in there. I'm not through yet, Harry.
0: Oh, well, I'm sorry.
1: I for I, Panna, whose praises we sing. J is the jive that the Merrimack swing. K is the key that Win Murray reaches. L is what Van Steeden looks like in a tuxedo that doesn't match his britches. I had to rush in for the meter. The meter was on the
0: Well, that's fine. Now for the news. Peter!
1: Now, wait. No, Harry. I am not finished.
0: Well, it's my mistake. Go ahead, Fred.
1: M is for Portland, so pretty and chic.
0: M is for Portland?
1: Portland, Maine, Harry.
0: O.
1: No, not O, Harry. The next letter is N. You gave yourself away. It was there I knew you were a Dartmouth man when you put O after M. But the next letter is N.
0: Oh, well, N, I know what that is for. That's for the news. Peter!
1: Gee, I never saw a man take so much time to get ready to play so little, did you? All right, I give up the whole thing. The IPANA News presents The World in Review. New York City, New York. Community Service Society, Committee on Housing, publishes preliminary report on rooming house situation in Manhattan. Report based on survey of 75 typical rooming houses shows lack of sufficient beds and bathtubs for tenants, law violations in regard to cooking rooms, and serious overcrowding. IPANA News conducts its own rooming house survey to get the true facts. First, a rooming house tenant, Mr. Yandel Baxter. Now, Yandel, have you found conditions crowded?
2: Crowded? Brother, I lived in places so packed, I come out narrow-minded.
1: Well, I was wondering why your head came to a point there. I couldn't... That explains
2: yeah,
1: it.
2: Yeah, it's brutal. Me and the wife just checked out of a joint, the Beckoning Arms down on 8th Street.
1: The Beckoning Arms, that was the name of the place. Well, what were your accommodations?
2: Well, we had the bridal suite.
1: The bridal suite?
2: Yeah, it was the southeast half of the northwest corner of a 9-family room.
1: There were 9 families in the one room?
2: Yeah, they had lines painted on the floor for privacy.
1: Oh. Well, did the people stay inside of their lines?
2: Everything was okay till a guy living in the center of the room gets up in the middle of the night and starts painting new lines.
1: He was altering his boundaries?
2: Yeah. First thing anybody knew, he'd blitzkrieg 6 inches south.
1: What happened?
2: A plebiscite busted out.
1: Really?
2: Yeah, the guy by the window ambushed the family by the door. The guy on the downtown side threw up a Maginot line. And the guy in the corner started dropping leaflets on everybody.
1: Did you retreat?
2: Me and the wife run the blockade without getting scuffled.
1: And now you are living elsewhere?
2: Oh, yeah. We got a room of our own now. It's a converted broom closet.
1: Well, isn't that rather stuffy?
2: Yeah, I don't mind. But the wife is starting to crab.
1: Why?
2: On account of the border.
1: Oh, you have a border in the closet.
2: Yeah, it wouldn't be so bad, but he's a musician.
1: A musician?
2: Yeah, when he brings his band home to practice, the wife has to get up on the shelf with her grandfather.
1: Well, obviously, you've got no room for complaint. And thank you, Mr. Yandel Baxter. A young lady who had a peculiar experience as a result of rooming house congestion is Miss Gladys Snavely. What happened? You found it, did you? What happened, Miss Snavely?
3: This is one for the book.
1: Really? You don't say. What occurred?
3: Well, last week I moved into this rooming house.
1: Uh-huh.
3: Get me a room on the same floor as the bathtub.
1: That makes it very convenient. Now,
3: are you kidding?
1: Well, I... Not knowing the place, I...
3: Brother, getting down that hall to the bathtub is like running interference for Notre Dame.
1: You always have trouble, do you?
3: Let me give you an incident.
1: Do. I wish you would.
3: Last week I had a date with a fella.
1: Uh-huh.
3: It was Saturday night, so I figure I'll take me a bath.
1: Good for you.
3: I go down the hall with me bubble soap and a towel.
1: Bubble soap and a towel.
3: Well, the door's locked.
1: Uh-huh.
3: Some dame is splashing around in the tub and singing, "My, he's making eyes at me."
1: You withdrew to your room, did you?
3: Yeah. I'm sitting there with my ear cocked when I hear the water gurgling out of the tub.
1: Uh-huh.
3: The bathroom door opens, I make a dash for it.
1: And?
3: Zip, the old maid from across the hall beats me by a sponge.
1: Oh. You withdrew once more, of course.
3: Yeah. Again I hear the water gurgling. Again I...
1: And?
3: Bang, the fuller brush man in the next room trips me up with a sample and slams the bathroom door.
1: Isn't... You were mad, of course.
3: I'm besoiked.
1: Besoiked?
3: So I sticks me head out at the window and I hollers, "Fire! Fire!"
1: A brilliant move.
3: Yeah. Well, fire engines start screaming down the street. All the rumors run out of the house. I'm alone at last.
1: What did you do?
3: I scarfed it down the hall with me bubble soap and me towel.
1: Uh-huh.
3: The bathroom's empty. Uh-huh. In I go. I turn on the faucet.
1: And?
3: Nothing comes out.
1: Nothing?
3: The fire chief cut off the water. He's playing it on the building.
1: And you didn't get your bath?
3: What do you think, mister?
1: At a hasty glance, I would say no.
3: Oh, wise guy, huh?
1: That is putting it mildly, and thank you, Miss Gladys Snavely. And now a man who bids fair to become a permanent pest on this program, poet Thorndike Swinburne. Now, Thorndike, you have been thrown out of here twice.
4: Yes.
1: Once? Once out the 49th Street exit.
4: Yes.
1: And the other time, the 50th Street door.
4: Yes.
1: Now, what do we have to do to get rid of you permanently, Thorndike?
4: Oh, the eternal question.
1: It has been asked before.
4: And will be asked again. To know me is to loathe me.
1: You are a keen judge of character, Thorndike.
4: Thank you.
1: Now, why are you here tonight?
4: I have written a new poem. It's dedicated to a crowded rooming house.
1: And what is it called?
4: A crowded rooming house.
1: Wow. Nice twist you have on it. Go right ahead.
4: A crowded rooming house. It takes a heap of people to make a house a heap. And when a heap of people is heaped up in their sleep, the heap that's heaped up sleeping is just a heap of sleep. But the sleep that sleeped up is sleeping by the heap that is asleep is a heap of sleeping. And I don't mean sleeping heap. Heap.
1: You made several mistakes there, but fortunately in a poem like that, no one will ever know. This is the... Including yourself, I take it. That was the end?
4: Yes, you may throw me out now.
1: Always a pleasure.
4: Throw me out the 6th Avenue door. I'm going cross town.
1: Yes. We'll throw you as far as Lindy's. You can stop off there. And thank you for a distressing few minutes. And now to show how crowded some of the New York theatrical rooming houses are, Ipana News dramatizes the recent experience of an actor who engaged a room. The scene, the front hall in Mar Brody's theatrical rooming house. A meek little actor is in the hall inquiring from Mar Brody about accommodations.
5: I want to get a room, Mar Brody.
3: Are you an actor?
5: Yeah, I'm a sword swallower.
3: Working?
5: I'm opening with the floor show at the Automat Monday.
3: Okay, I'm a little crowded, but you can have this room off the hall, number 7.
5: Thanks, Ma. I'll see you later. Oh, boy, what a break. The house is crowded. I grabbed this big room all to myself. Wow. I may as well hang me coat in the closet.
6: Yeah? What's on your mind, bud?
5: Who are you guys?
6: Culpepper and McGee, Bud.
5: We're living in here.
7: In the closet?
8: Yeah, beat it, Bud. We're rehearsing.
5: Yeah, who was that lady I seen? That's a laugh. Two guys sleeping in the closet. I'll hang my coat in the bathroom.
9: Hey, closing the door kindly.
5: Who are you?
9: I am Podolsky, the Russian baritone. I am living in here.
5: In the bathroom?
9: In Russian, this is the parlor.
5: Well, there's one thing. I ain't gonna be lonesome in here. I'll stuff my coat in this bureau drawer.
10: Hey, close that drawer.
5: Well, I'll be... Who are you?
10: I'm Major Pee-wee the Midget.
5: And you're living in that bureau drawer?
10: Not so loud. You'll wake up my eight brothers.
5: Hey, this is getting ridiculous. I'm getting in the bed. At least nobody can bother me there.
11: Hey, get off my head.
5: What are you doing in my bed?
11: I'm living in here, Bud. Scram. Hey,
5: what is this? My brother? My brother?
3: What's the fuss? Who's made that noise? Oh, it's you.
5: Hey, what kind of a joint is this?
3: I told you I was crowded. What are you kicking about?
5: Listen, I don't mind them two guys in the closet. I ain't complaining about that Russian in the bathroom and the midgets in the drawer. But when I got to sleep with a total stranger.
3: What stranger?
5: This guy in bed here.
3: Oh, that's Mr. Brown. Mr. Brown, meet the new roomer.
8: Oh, glad to meet you, Bud.
5: I'm glad to know you, Brown. Move over.
1: Thank you. And now the Merry Match, ladies and gentlemen, to sing the number that was not recently dedicated to one of the Marx Brothers. It's called the Gaucho Serenade.

0: The Town Hall Tea Shoppy, always on the alert for some startling innovation, announces the addition of an educated talking waiter. The singing kind were merely entertaining. Now, the new ones are guaranteed to be instructive as well. Now, tonight, we bring you a preview of the new waiting technique. The scene, the tea shoppy.
1: Good evening, sir. May I suggest this table over here?
2: Thanks. Got a menu?
1: Here you are, sir. And may I remind you that in the year 872, Howard the Fair-Haired broke the power of the Norwegian chiefs in Iceland?
2: Is that right? How's the hamburger?
1: Excellent. You know, of course, that Einstein's theory of relativity assumes that the velocity of light...
2: Yeah, that's been spinning around in my pretty head for some time. So you just run along and get me some hamburgers, some mashed potatoes, some cream carrots, and a cup custard pronto.
1: Certainly, sir. But may I point out that those are all soft foods?
2: Well?
1: Well, so many of the soft, creamy, well-cooked foods we eat nowadays, delicious as they are, do not give our gums the exercise and stimulation they need to keep them firm and healthy.
2: Okay, what can I do about it?
1: Just listen to Harry Von Zell some Wednesday night when he says...
3: When gums are tender and soft, teeth are seldom sparkling and bright. And to help strengthen undernourished gums with toning and exercise, many dentists suggest the regular use of Ipana toothpaste and gum massage. For Ipana is especially designed not only to clean and brighten your teeth, but when used with massage to help stimulate your gums as well. So get a tube of Ipana from your druggist and use it faithfully. When you feel that delightful tang, exclusive with Ipana and massage, you'll know that circulation is awakening in your gums, stimulating them, helping them become firmer and healthier. And you'll know that you made a mighty wise choice in Ipana toothpaste.

0: Eugenia Van Steven and his Tobacco Road Symphony Orchestra have just rendered Cheery Berry Bee. Say, Harry, that lady just came in. Would you like to read the other commercial over that lady just came in here?
1: I have filed it under one.
0: Don't you? Good evening, sir. May I suggest this table over here? Thanks, Gattamino. You and I can do
1: well,
0: it.
1: Well, all right.
0: Well, we'll get you. Read it to her when we get through. And now our guest. Oh, hello, Portland.
2: Hello.
0: Gee, I didn't see you come in. You just get here?
2: No, I've been over helping the Merrimacks.
0: Helping the Merrimacks financially?
2: No. They need some new words, so I made some up.
0: New words for what?
2: For their songs. All their songs have the same words.
0: Oh, that's silly. The Merrimacks sing different songs every week.
2: Yes, but in the middle of the songs, they always say the same words.
0: What words?
2: Wat and dat and dat and scat and hat and gat and paw.
0: Oh, I see. What? You told me to wait there. I waited. Now, so you just want me to wait to relax. It's nice of you. The thought is nice. If you're waiting for results, you should tell me, too, and set a limit. What were those words again there that you have...
2: Rotten, datten, batten, scatten, hutten, datten, paw.
0: Uh-huh. That was better than the first time, wasn't it? It was shorter, which made it better automatically. Well, what new words have you written in now to take the place of wattin', datten, batten, scatten, hatten, gatten?
2: Wheaten, beaten, beaten, skeeten, heaten, geeten, poo.
0: Well, that last word sums it up nicely. And I do mean what you said. Well, now that you've given the Merrimacks that wheaten, beaten, Durstein, and Osborne routine, I think you've written yourself out. You should give up lyric writing as of now. Isn't there some other hobby you could cultivate?
2: Well, this is leap year, but I'm too young for that.
0: Ah, yes. Leap year is rather a risky 12-month for the unattached male, isn't it?
2: That's what you men say. Girls have their troubles leap year, too.
0: What troubles? They put a little lipstick on the bait, and they're ready to troll.
2: Well, I saw a girl run up to a policeman today.
0: To propose?
2: No. She said, "Officer, there are two men following me. Make the little one stop."
0: That's very good, but not the way you tell it. But I like to hear someone tell that sometime.
2: Do you know how leap year got its name?
3: Yes, I know.
0: Why don't you put a weight on your tonsil and keep your voice in one place? Yes, I know how leap year got its name. It comes every 4 years. Every fourth year, the president, you know, is up for re-election. And somebody else tries to leap into the White House.
2: This may not turn out to be leap year after all.
0: Well, nobody seems to know. The way it looks, though, I wouldn't sell my fireplace. Now, what about... that's probably our guest star's reception. We shouldn't construe it. Now, what about our guest star, by the way?
2: Well, last week, I went down to see the Statue of Liberty, and I learned so many things about the statue.
0: Oh, now, wait. You haven't brought the Statue of Liberty here tonight.
2: No, but I have brought a man who knows all there is to know about the statue.
0: Really?
2: Mr. Allen, meet Mr. David Ludmere.
0: Well, good evening, Mr. Ludmere.
4: Good evening, Fred.
0: I hope Portland hasn't dragged you away from your chores at the Statue of Liberty for this little tete-a-tete.
4: No, Fred. I'm not on duty at night, but the statue is in good hands.
0: Ah, that sure is a weight off my mind. I thought Miss Liberty might be out there in the harbor tonight without a chaperone. You know, with all those boys floating around.
4: Well, there's nothing to worry about, Fred.
0: Fine. Now, before we start, Mr. Ludmere, may I ask, what is your official position at Bedloe's Island?
4: I'm an assistant to Mr. George A. Palmer, the superintendent, Fred.
0: And what are your duties?
4: Well, I have charge of the office work and finances, and occasionally I guide visitors around the statue.
0: Well, how long have you been a member of Miss Liberty's supporting cast?
4: Since 1936.
0: 1936. That was the year Alf Landon left Kansas with the big flower. And New York left Tammany with the little flower. Now, first on our fact parade, How did the Statue of Liberty ever get into the middle of New York Harbor? It surely wasn't there when Grover Whalen went down the bay to welcome Hendrik Hudson, was it?
4: No, Fred. The tablet on the pedestal of the statue tells its story.
0: It tells a story. Well, how does the tablet read?
4: A gift from the people of the Republic of France to the people of the United States. This Statue of Liberty, enlightening the world, commemorates the alliance of the two nations in achieving the independence of the United States and attests their abiding friendship.
0: The statue, then, was erected by the people of France. And when was it previewed?
4: The Statue of Liberty was unveiled and dedicated on October 28, 1886.
0: 1886. Miss Liberty today is 53 years old.
4: Yes, going on 54.
0: Well, if you want to be catty, Mr. I hope I look as well when I'm 53 going on 54, but I don't imagine I'll wear as well as the Statue of Liberty.
4: Well, I hardly think so, Fred. She's made of copper.
0: Well, I've got plenty of iron in my system, Mr. Ludmere. As a matter of fact, I have so much iron in me, they tried to tear me down along with the 6th Avenue L a few months back. Iron seems to run in our family. When my grandfather died, they didn't bury him. The old gentleman was scrapped. But tell me, Mr. Mr. You were scratching your head, Uncle Jim. I hope you were thinking. But tell me, Mr. Don't mind us, Mr. Ludmere. This goes on all the time. But tell me, Mr. Ludmere, who designed the statue originally?
4: The statue was created by a French sculptor named Auguste Bartholdi.
0: Well, did Mr. Bartholdi build the entire statue in France?
4: Yes. In 1884, Liberty was on exhibition in Paris for about 6 months.
0: Well, how did they ship this enormous figure to America? The Normandy wasn't running in those days. It isn't running today, is it?
4: Well, the statue didn't come in one piece, Fred. It was shipped here in 300 sections.
0: Well, I guess it's the old story. 6 months in Paris and anyone will go to pieces. The statue we see in the harbor today is really America's first jigsaw puzzle.
4: You might say so, Fred.
0: Well, can you give us an idea of how large the Statue of Liberty really is?
4: Well, Liberty is 152 feet high. And it's as tall as a 22-story building.
0: And that arm that holds the torch?
4: The arm is 40 feet long. The index finger on the hand is 8 feet long. And Liberty's waist is 35 feet around.
0: Or 2 feet smaller than Don Wilson. But tell me, Mr. Ludmere, is the Statue of Liberty the property of New York City?
4: No, Fred. The statue is administered by the National Park Service, a branch of the United States Department of the Interior.
0: I see. It's outside that the Department of Interior makes an exception in this case. But, well, tell me, about how many visitors do you greet a year, last year, for instance?
4: Well, 1939 was a record year, Fred. We had about 428,000 tourists. Most of them were World's Fair visitors.
0: And with the fair opening again, I'm sure you'll have another record-breaking summer. Now, suppose I come out to visit the Statue of Liberty one day. What will I see?
4: Well, first you'll take an elevator to the top of the pedestal.
0: The pedestal. Can I go up into the statue?
4: Yes, you can go up as high as the head.
0: In another elevator?
4: No, Fred. You have to climb a winding staircase right up to the head.
0: And how high is it?
4: 12 stories or 168 steps. There are windows in the statue's forehead, and you get a beautiful view of the city.
0: Well, if you can see the statue so well from New York, I'm surprised that some enterprising firm hasn't tried to hang a gum or a soft drink sign on Miss Liberty.
4: Well, she's had a couple of offers, Fred.
0: You mean someone has actually tried to commercialize our symbol?
4: Yes. A few years ago, we received an advertising proposition from a watchmaking concern. They wanted to put a giant wristwatch on the arm of the statue.
0: That would have set a new high in sponsoring, wouldn't it? You didn't accept the proposition, of course.
4: No, Fred. The Statue of Liberty is still on sustaining.
0: Where I am apt to find myself any minute. Well, I want to thank you for this enlightening little chat tonight, Mr. Ludmere.
4: I've enjoyed it very much, Fred.
0: We may have spoken in jest about some angles of your work this evening, but in our hearts we all know today more than ever before that this statue is the symbol of America's most precious possession, our liberty.
4: Good night, Fred.
0: Thank you, and good night, Mr. David Ludner. Thank you. And now, Miss... you've got a new costume, Wim. You look charming, I must say. And your new shoes, too. You have those filled-in heels, haven't you?
2: Yes, Fred.
0: I never know with those shoes whether a girl's arches are falling or whether it's the shoes. But what are you going to sing for? I'll leave out this joke. It didn't get a laugh at rehearsal. What are you going to sing tonight?
2: I thought about you.
0: Did you really? You set up the music. Well, all right. I thought about you.

0: Don't touch a note of that song. That's the way you rehearsed it. Now we'll sing it later in the program. Thank you, Harry. Now, with all of the moving picture companies going in for epics nowadays, ladies and gentlemen, we see no reason why we can't toss off one of our own. So here it is. This production, gigantic in a small way, we call the Town Hall Morality Play. Each of the four characters you have known since childhood. They are, in the order of their appearance, rich man, poor man, beggar man, thief. First, rich man.
1: With all my money, I can't buy a better dentifrice than Ipana toothpaste.
0: Poor man.
2: When I figure that Ipana not only does a bang-up job on my teeth, but when used with massage, helps the health of my gums, too, I figure I just can't afford not to use Ipana.
0: Beggar man.
2: My wife doesn't have to beg the youngster to brush his teeth anymore. Not since he found out how pleasant Ipana tastes.
0: Thief.
1: Why let unattractive teeth rob you of an attractive smile when Ipana is no farther away than your nearest drugstore?
3: Those opinions, ladies and gentlemen, are influenced in no small way by the opinions of many dentists who say, since the soft, creamy foods we eat do not give our gums enough exercise and stimulation to keep them firm and healthy, use Ipana toothpaste and gum massage. And in giving that advice, dentists are doing for others what so many of them are doing for themselves. For in a recent survey, more dentists said they personally use Ipana toothpaste than any other dentifrice of any type. Now make their choice your choice. Use Ipana toothpaste.

0: And now, ladies and gentlemen, the question of the week. This is Mr. and Mrs. Average Man's Round Table, where three persons selected from our studio audience are invited to give their opinions on a question that concerns some prominent issue of the day. These little sessions are entirely unrehearsed. Fred takes his place at the round table now, where he meets his fellow debaters for the first time. Are you ready, Fred?
1: Yes, Harry. The forum is officially open. If Portland will kindly introduce the first member of our little gathering tonight.
2: I'll be glad to. First, Mr. Arthur Rota from Jackson Heights, New York.
1: Good evening, Mr. Rota.
3: Good evening, Mr. Allen.
1: Are you from Jackson Heights?
3: I am.
1: We have quite a few members of our program from Jackson Heights. Wynn Murray and Uncle James there, the man who has you so firmly by the collar. He's always afraid that a guest will get away once they get in. But did the snowstorm last night bother you folks any over Jackson Heights way?
3: Well, we're rather short of snowplows, I believe.
1: I know. Uncle Jim told me he mushed in this morning. Of course, if everyone had dogs as big as Uncle Jim, mushing would be a pleasure, I guess. But you've never seen Uncle Jim in his bare feet, I don't imagine, Mr.
3: Not quite, no.
1: He looks as though he's standing on two skin skis. But may I ask... Oh, yeah, don't laugh, Mr. Van Steven. I have been over in Jackson Heights through the backyards on a concert tour some time ago. And I happened to see Uncle Jim's stockings. They look like two sleeves hanging in the wind. But may I ask, that'll hold you, wherever you... Where do you come from, Mr. Van Steeden? Larchmont way, huh?
4: Jackson Heights.
1: Oh, Jackson. But you're on your way to Larchmont with that tuxedo, anyway. Mr. Rota, may I ask your business? Sorry, I didn't mean to interrupt.
3: I'm a liquor salesman.
1: A liquor salesman?
3: Yeah.
1: Are you really?
3: Yeah.
1: You haven't brought any samples with you.
3: Well, you can call me up tomorrow for those.
1: No, I don't drink. I'm a malted milkman myself. I guess I miss a lot of conviviality, but I probably save a lot of wear and tear on my head at the same time. Tell me confidentially, do you think that the liquor being sold today compares favorably in quality with the liquor that was sold before Prohibition?
3: Oh, I think so, yes.
1: You do. It's just as good, aged just as long.
3: Oh, yes.
1: Cheaper or more expensive?
3: I think it's cheaper.
1: It certainly is better than what they were selling during Prohibition, that I'll guarantee. I remember going to a boat christening over on the west side during Prohibition. Some politician got up and hit the stern with a bottle of champagne. This bootleg champagne had burned two new port holes in the back of the boat. And the rudder of the boat went up the Hudson alone doing 40 knots an hour. Well, thank you a lot, Mr. Roder. I'm sorry to have taken up so much of your time. And now, Portland.
2: Mrs. Irene Green from New York City.
1: Good evening, Mrs. Green.
5: Good evening, Mr. Allen.
1: You work here in New York, do you?
5: Yes, I do.
1: May I ask your profession?
5: Well, my dad and I are in an importing business.
1: Importing? Your father and you?
5: Yes.
1: What importing what, may I ask?
5: We import rock lobster tails from Cape Town, South Africa.
1: From Africa, rock lobster tails?
5: That's right.
1: Just the tails of the lobster.
5: Yes.
1: What's the matter with the rest of the lobster? Why don't you bring that along to keep the tails company? It's pretty lonesome.
5: Well, you see, there's waste in the tails and...
1: The waste in the other part of the body.
5: No, I mean there's waste in the head.
1: Uh-huh.
5: And,
1: same with radio comedians. The head's waste. If you were going to import one, I would import one with a head.
5: Well, we try to save on the cost of weight in freight.
1: I see.
5: And therefore, we only import the tail, which carries most of the meat.
1: Gosh, a man who was in the shirt importing business would be better off in the lobster business using the same methods, wouldn't he? Do they vary greatly from the main variety of lobster, the lobsters you import
5: yes,
1: here?
5: Yes, they're more like what is known here as the crawfish.
1: Oh, the crawfish. They don't have those pincer-like claws, do
5: no.
1: they? They don't. Up in Maine, lobsters are so common, they use them for everything. Bookends, doorstops, paperweights. I know a politician up there in a town, Old Orchard, there's a man, a Mr. Mullen, a politician. who even uses a live lobster for a mouse trap. Yes, he rubs cheese on inside the claws of the lobster. And says, the lobster down on the floor like that, the mouse comes out and smells the cheese in the lobster's claw, and instantly the lobster closes in, and Mr. Mullen has a mouse head to mouth. Well, thank you a lot. I'm sorry you didn't bring along one of those lobster tails. I don't think I've ever eaten one.
5: And I'll bring one for you if you want to.
1: I wish you would next week, and you can come back on the program, and I'll eat it while you're here. And tell you about it. Thank you a lot, Mrs. Green. And now, Portland.
2: Mr. John Daly from New York City.
1: Well, good evening, Mr. Daly.
6: Good evening, Mr. Allen.
1: I was going to ask your profession, but I've been informed by a gentleman who's in charge of split seconds here that I've been talking too much. So I'm going to go into our question, if you'll excuse me. You don't mind, do you, Mr. Daly?
6: Certainly not, Mr.
1: Well, thank you. Now, some other day, I'll meet you on the street and ask you what your profession is to keep the record straight. That brings us to our question. Tonight we discuss an institution that has been a source of ridicule for generations. It's the mother-in-law. Last year, a group of women got together and formed what is known as the Mother-in-Law Association. Its aim at that time was to banish all harsh and vulgar mother-in-law jokes. Now, recently, the association met again this year and changed the name mother-in-law to kin mother. Now, our question tonight is, do you think that mother-in-law jokes should be stopped? And should the mother-in-law be accorded more respect? Now, Mr. Rhoda, how do you feel about mothers-in-law?
3: Well, mine being so far away, I don't think I'm such a good judge.
1: In Jackson Heights, is she?
3: No, farther than that, 3,000 miles.
1: Oh, well, you can speak freely then. Well, how do you get along with your mother-in-law, Mr. Rhoda?
3: Well, I got along very well with her.
1: When you were near her?
3: Absolutely.
1: Well, then I'd say that you would be in favor of letting up on mother-in-laws.
3: I think so, yes.
1: All right. Mrs. Green?
5: Well,
1: how do you feel about mothers-in-law?
5: I feel that they should be able to take a joke as well as anybody else, and by making an issue of it, as these people have done, trying to form committees and such, I think they only make it more ridiculous.
1: They're overdoing it,
5: huh? Absolutely. I think they poke more fun than anyone else does.
1: Well, of course, they open up a whole new field. That'll give radio 3 years longer to live. Now it's a new mother-in-law joke. But how do you personally feel? Do you think that the mother-in-laws are ridiculed too greatly, personally?
5: Yes, personally, I've never found it so. No.
1: You haven't. All right, thank you. You think they should, though, that people shouldn't ridicule them?
5: No, I don't think they deserve ridicule particularly.
1: All right, that's what we want to get this evening. Now, Mr. Daly, how do you feel? You're married, are you?
6: I certainly am, Mr. Allen.
1: Do you? Well, you had me fooled. You don't look it. I will say. But how do you feel about mothers-in-law?
6: Well, I think that's up to the mother-in-laws. I believe there's two types of mother-in-laws.
1: Two types.
6: The good type that builds you up and makes you feel like with somebody, and the type who's constantly trying to tear you down to make you feel like a nut, you know?
1: Oh, so you believe that the person is entitled to a choice.
6: I said,
1: well, I think our forum stands two for the mothers-in-law, and Mr. Daly, who would have to be talked into it, but I haven't got the time. I'm firmly convinced that in spite of anything we have said tonight, the mother-in-law will survive, and I will probably get hit on the head the next time my mother-in-law shows up at the house. On this pleasant note of anticipation, the meeting is hurriedly adjourned, and thank you all for your kind participation. Thank you. And now the Merrimacks, ladies and gentlemen, their song, I'll See You in My Dreams.

0: Just to show you how fast news travels, I learned the other day that almost 3,000 years ago in Rome, a favorite remedy for a cold was for the person who had one to read aloud. Now, there's a choice morsel of pharmaceutical nonsense.
1: Well, Fred, I think that's a swell idea.
0: Well, Harry, do you mean to say that if you had a cold, you could do it any good by reading the Farmer's Almanac or the telephone directory out loud?
1: No, certainly not, Fred. It all depends on what you read. Now, I have a little paragraph here, reading time 58 seconds, that would do a whale of a lot of good for anyone who reads it.
0: Well, then, Harry, by all means, read it.
1: All right, it's this. At the very first sign of a cold, take sparkling Sal Hepatica. Because Sal Hepatica helps fight colds faster. That's why it's recommended by so many doctors. As a matter of fact, in a recent impartial survey among physicians conducted by leading medical journals, it was found that 7 out of 10 physicians recommend a saline laxative when treating a cold. And Sal Hepatica, we believe, is the outstanding saline laxative in America. There are 2 very good reasons for this, which you can check with your own doctor. First,
2: Sal Hepatica acts quickly, yet it is exceptionally gentle.
1: And since the progress of a cold is fast, this greater speed of Sal Hepatica is especially important in fighting it. Second,
2: Sal Hepatica also helps nature counteract the acidity that so often accompanies a cold.
1: So get an economical bottle of Sal Hepatica from your druggist and always keep it on hand for quick cold-fighting service. Remember, for faster action in treating colds, take Sal Hepatica.
0: The Mighty Allen Arpairs present an Antarctic episode. It's called Admiral Allen Was Leading a Dog's Life, So They Left Him at the Pole. Music, Arturo.
3: This is station JUNK, New York. The program originally scheduled for this time, Shep Fink and his drooling rhythm, has been canceled. Instead, we take you

0: Station J-U-N-K, New York. The program originally scheduled for this time, Shep Fink and his grueling rhythm, has been canceled. Instead, we take you now to the South Pole for a surprise shortwave interview with the famous Antarctic explorer, Admiral Rufus E. Allen. The next voice you hear will be that of Admiral Allen, speaking for the South Pole. Take it away, Admiral. Was not Admiral Allen, folks, I hope. Mr. Markell, our engineer, is having a little difficulty making contact. We'll try it again. Take it away, Admiral Allen. Take it away, Admiral Allen. Take it. Maybe he can't take it. Come in, Admiral.
1: Hello, America.
0: Oh, I say there's something here.
1: Hello, America. Can you hear me, America?
0: Not very well, Admiral. Can you speak more distinctly?
1: Okay, America. How's this, America?
0: Much better, Admiral. How are conditions down there at the pole?
1: I'll be a journey talk to...
0: Oh, watch it, Admiral.
1: Oh, are we on the air?
0: Yes, Admiral.
1: Hello, America.
0: You said that. Now, how are things at the pole, Admiral?
1: It's too dark.
0: Good. Have you any message from the Arctic Waste to deliver to civilization?
1: Yes. If the pot of gold calls me up...
0: Yes?
1: Tell them my new phone number is Penguin 4. Ring 2. An Eskimo will run over and get me.
0: Okay, Admiral.
1: No. Oh, goodbye, America. Goodbye, America. Goodbye.
2: Come here.
3: Close that blasted door.
2: Tompkins reporting, sir. Did you talk to America?
3: Yes, I just signed off. Have you taken the temperature reading, Tompkins?
2: Just finished, sir. Temperature's 80 below and dropping fast.
3: 80 below. What are you using for a thermometer, the Trilon?
2: It's so cold, the mercury's hanging down from the thermometer, sir. It's wobbling about like a pendulum.
3: Cad, we've been here 6 months at Little Brooklyn. This is the coldest yet.
2: Yes, sir. It got so cold this morning I couldn't saw any firewood. The teeth on the saw were chattering.
3: We're doomed, Tompkins. It's getting colder by the hour, and we're almost out of food.
2: Well, can't you send some men out to hunt for food?
3: I had Welch, Weaver, and Stensky out hunting yesterday. Welch bagged a small walrus.
2: And the other two?
3: Weaver's a little nearsighted. D-bag Svensky.
2: That won't help.
3: No, Svensky only weighs 80 pounds. He's practically all gristle.
2: Somebody's knocking, sir.
3: You have keen eardrums, Tompkins.
4: Come here. Sacre bleu, it is cold.
3: Pierre, my cook.
4: Pierre, your ex-cook, quit.
3: You can't quit, Pierre. Get back out to the cookhouse and start making dinner.
4: No, you shan't. How can I make the dinner when there is nothing to cook?
3: You can fake it, can't you?
4: 20 years I have studied under the great Oscar. And what have I cooked on this expedition?
3: What?
4: December, fried reindeer horns.
3: Delicious.
4: January, penguin du jour.
3: Piquant.
4: February, porpoise pandowdy.
3: Delightful.
4: I am free.
3: This is vitamin sabotage, Pierre. You got my menu for today's dinner. Now you get out and cook.
4: Here, Tonnerre. Who can cook that order? Overshoes medium rare with fried snow.
3: You'll cook them overshoes and like it. And fillet some of the sole for me.
4: But Pierre is our feast. I want to make the gravy délicieusement. And the sauce is supreme.
3: Never mind your fancy sauces. I'm giving you 2 minutes to start cooking. Or I'm taking away your postcard.
4: No. No. Not yet. Pierre will obey.
3: And make a tray meat.
4: Oui, Admiral. Nom de cochon. For this, I have left Fulty's Fisher on 21st
3: Street. Yeah, Tompkins, the expedition has got to get food. How much do you weigh, Tompkins?
2: Good heavens, sir, you're not planning...
3: Not yet, Tompkins. But try to put on a little weight. Just in case.
2: We won't starve, Admiral. We still have...

0: A cow?
1: Nobody's eating Daisy, Tompkins. That cow's our good luck mascot.
0: But you got to do something, sir. Say, what are we supposed to be doing down here at the South Pole anyway?
1: I'm collecting data. I'm syndicating a newspaper column. My data. Come here.
2: Where's Admiral Allen?
1: Crash, why ain't you out on patrol today?
2: I'm quitting. You can take the pole and pole down, Crash.
1: You ain't making me a party to no international incident. You get back on patrol.
2: Not in this cold,
1: Crash.
2: The first hour I'm out there, what happens? These come off of my hands. Look.
1: Your ears.
2: Yeah, me ears. The second hour I'm out there in that cold, this drops off in the snow. Look at this.
1: Dad, your nose.
2: Yeah, me nose. The third hour I feel some lumps in my mittens. Here, pull my mittens off.
1: Okay, I will. Hey, what dropped?
2: Me finger. The ear's gone, the nose gone, now my finger's gone.
1: Get yourself together, Crash.
2: Half of me is laying on the floor.
1: Well, pick up your fingers and go.
2: Okay, I'm going. I tell you, I never seen it this cold before but once.
1: Where was that?
2: In Florida.
0: This is bad business, Admiral. This cold will ruin the men's morale.
1: Cold, cold. Don't mention cold again, Tompkins. The word cold is taboo from now on. Call in the men. I'm telling them to. Blow the assembly horn.
0: Yes, sir.
1: If Crest shoots off his mouth before it drops off, he can start a mutiny. I'm stopping this cold talk right now.
0: Here's the boys coming, sir.
3: Come in.
0: Blow assembly horn.
1: Men of the Allen Expedition, attention.
0: Yes, sir.
1: Now, men, there's a rumor around camp that this cold is getting you down, is it?
0: Yes, sir.
1: Now, we knew when we come down here to the pole it was going to be powerful cold, didn't we?
0: Yes, sir.
1: Now, just because it's worse than we expected, are we going to let it lick us, men?
0: Yes, sir.
1: Now, hold on. That ain't the spirit, men.
4: Oh, yeah? We want to get back to civilization.
0: Yeah, that's right.
1: This ain't mutiny, men.
5: It ain't cooperation.
4: Nobody can stand this cold.
0: It's a new world.
1: All right, men. If you want to scuttle the Admiral's expedition, I'm licked. I'll contact America shortwave and get them to send us a rescue ship.
0: How you talking?
4: That's all right.
1: All right, boys. I'll turn on my radio. Hello, America. Hello, America.
6: Hello, Barney. Who is calling?
1: Is this Radio City, New York?
6: This is Irving Goldfarb, the Bronx, a shortwave fan.
1: You one of them ham operators?
6: Please, a real operator. I'm not even using ham in conversation.
1: Now, listen, Goldfarb. This is Admiral Allen at the South Pole.
6: Oh, what's the matter, Admiral? This is Irving of Irving's Delicatessen.
1: I need a rescue ship. I'm out of food.
6: I am admitted to sending out my boy a special order of assorted cold cuts.
1: Cold cuts?
6: Yeah.
1: Why, that propaganda spreading hypocrite? Give me that harpoon, somebody.
6: What's the matter with a cold cut?
1: I'll hack this radio to bits.
6: Bye.
1: Cold.
6: Signing off to get
1: the lawyer. Cold. He's sending us cold.
4: Admiral, you've ruined the expedition's radio.
0: Now we can't get no rescue ship.
1: I said what I'd do if I heard that word cold again, and I done it.
2: Well, what are we going to do, Admiral?
1: We're Mac marooned here now. I'm wishing we had him. Instead of... I'm putting no time for ad-libbing, men. We're dealing... I'm putting you men under martial law. The first man that mentions cold again gets shot.
0: Well, we wouldn't mention it, sir, if we had some food.
1: All right, men. I give in. You boys can have Daisy. Tompkins,
0: yes,
1: go out to the cookhouse. Tell Pierre to cancel them overshoes. Tell him to cook up Daisy the cow.
0: Yes, sir. Pierre will finally have a chance to prepare one of his famous sauces. I'm off.
1: Now, there's going to be steaks for everybody. What do you say, man?
7: Yum, yum.
1: Are you shivering, Cutler?
4: I'm shivering with joy, Admiral. That ain't the cold.
1: I told you, Cutler, I'm shooting the first man that mentions cold.
4: I'm sorry, sir.
1: Now, this is my last... last warning, then, and this goes for everybody. The next man as mentions cold is a goner.
3: Come and get it, gentlemen.
1: Yeah. What's the idea of bringing that raw cow in here?
3: Well, Tompkins say you are in your hurry, no?
1: But you ain't even cooked, Daisy. All you've done is peel off her hide.
3: Mais oui, the raw meat is nothing. Pierre has made the sauce on top. The sauce par excellence.
1: Let me see that sauce. Why, you no-good left-bank hashlinger.
3: Admiral.
1: You frog-eating, double-dealing calorie conniver.
3: Admiral, not the gun.
1: Yes, the gun. Take this, Pierre Flambeau.
3: Oh! Bonsoir.
1: Bone riddance.
0: Admiral, are you crazy?
1: I know what I'm doing.
0: But you killed our cook. We'll starve to death.
1: I said I'd kill the man who mentioned the temperature again, didn't I?
0: Yes, sir, but I didn't hear Pierre say anything about the cold.
1: He didn't say it. But he hinted at it.
0: Hinted?
2: What do you mean?
1: Take a look at the sauce on top of that cow, man.
0: Sauce?
1: Yes, it's chili.
0: Oh.
1: Thank you. Before we preview the outstanding lulls in next week's program, we'd like you to know that one winter, 25,000 years ago, Confucius say,
0: cold in head is not to be sneezed at.
1: And this winter, Harry Von Zell say,
5: no cold, no matter how slight, should ever be neglected. At the very first sign of a cold, put 2 teaspoonfuls of sal hepatica in a glass of water and drink it. Because sparkling sal hepatica helps fight colds faster. There are 2 very good reasons why it does, and you can check them with your own doctor.
7: First, sal hepatica is speedy, yet it's very gentle, and speed is mighty important in fighting a cold. Second, and just as important, this famous saline laxative also helps nature counteract the acidity that so frequently accompanies a cold.
5: Remember, in a recent survey, it was found that 7 out of 10 doctors recommend a saline laxative in treating a cold. And sal hepatica, we believe, is America's outstanding saline laxative. So for faster action against colds, get a bottle of gentle, quick-acting sal hepatica at any drugstore.
1: Well, we're a little late. I won't have time to say goodnight. So good, ladies and gentlemen.
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0: present Arthur Lowe, John LeMessurier, and Clive Dunn in Dad's Army. A Man of Action, featuring John Lorre, Arnold Ridley, and Ian Lavender, with this week's guests Bill Pertwee, Julian Orchard, Jonathan Cecil, Larry Martin, and Fraser Carr. Here is the news, and this is John Snagg reading it. The Admiralty has just announced that so far British forces have been responsible for sinking or damaging enemy ships totaling almost 6.25 million tons. Whilst the Home Guard obviously had no part in these operations, they are still doing their bit. Down at Warmington-on-Sea, for example, Private Pike and Corporal Jones are coming to the end of a routine evening patrol.
1: Are you going to be much longer eating that piece of cake, Mr. Jones? Because I think we ought to report back to the church hall.
2: I've nearly finished now, Pikey. It's too good to rush.
1: Yeah, it looks lovely.
2: Oh, it is. Makes very good cakes, my friend Mrs. Fox. Look at all those lovely cherries and sultanas.
3: Hey, how can Mrs. Fox make a cake like that with everything on ration?
2: Well, you see, Pikey, she pulls a few strings twice a year. Once when she celebrates her wedding anniversary, and again when it's her old man's birthday.
1: I thought she was a widow.
2: She is. Her husband died in 1934.
1: I'm getting very hungry myself, Mr. Jones.
2: You're always hungry, boy.
1: You know, I was thinking, I wonder if we'll ever get any bananas again.
2: Of course we will when the war's over.
1: I used to love a big plate of bananas and cream, all mashed up with plenty of sugar. I'd take a big mouthful and press it with my tongue through the gaps in my teeth. Did you used to do that, Mr. Jones?
2: Not a lot, no. I couldn't risk it. Not with this top set of mine.
1: I used to do it with chocolate creams as well.
2: Hey, talking about chocolate, when I was out in South Africa during the Boer War, Queen Victoria sent each one of us lads a tin box with a slab of chocolate in it.
1: Oh, that was nice of her.
2: Anyway, I never touched that chocolate. I kept that tin unopened all through the Boer War, all through the 1418 War, and I never let it out of my sight until I had to go to hospital. And then I gave it to an old friend of mine, Charlie Higgins, to look after.
1: Did you ever eat the chocolate, Mr. Jones?
2: Well, I never opened that tin for 35 years. And then one day I said to myself, I think I fancy a bit of chocolate.
1: Hadn't you had any chocolate during all those years?
2: No, I don't believe in overindulging myself. Anyway, I opened the tin, it was full of sand. That Charlie Higgins had eaten that chocolate while I was in hospital.
1: Yeah. It's funny how you remember these things, isn't it, Mr. Jones?
2: Yeah.
1: I remember when I was a kid. I was out shopping with my mum once, and I asked her to buy me a bar of chocolate, and she said no. On the way home, we were walking along by the park railings here, just about this spot it would be, by these gates, and I thought I'd give her a scare. So I stuck my head through the bars. And I pretended I couldn't get it out.
2: What did your mum do?
1: Oh, she got in a terrible state. She was going to send for the fire brigade. And then I pulled my head out and I laughed. She didn't half give me one.
2: Well, of course, some kids are always doing silly things like that.
1: Yeah, it was ever so funny, though. I thought to myself, right, I'll teach her to say no when I ask for chocolate. And then I bent down like this. Go on, watch me, Mr. Jones, watch. And I stuck my head through the railings. Like this, see?
2: I could see how funny you must have looked. Anyway, come on, Pikey. Better get back to church hall.
1: Yeah, okay, coming. Mr. Jones.
2: What's the matter?
1: I can't get my head out.
2: Now, look, you're wasting your time, Pikey. I haven't got any chocolate to give you. Come on, stop mucking about.
1: I'm not mucking about, Mr. Jones. I tell you, I'm stuck.
2: Wait a minute. Blimey. I'll have to give you a pull.
1: Hey, ow! Oh, hang on, you're hurting.
2: Do you know, Pikey, I don't think your head's going to come out of there.
1: I can't understand it. It came out all right last time.
2: Well, how old were you then?
4: Eight.
2: Eight? Well, your head's grown since then, hasn't it?
1: What am I going to do, Mr. Jones?
2: Don't panic, don't panic.
1: No.
2: I'll find the telephone box and ring Mr. Mannering. Now, you stay there and don't move.
1: What?
2: And don't panic.
5: Come in.
6: Excuse me, Captain Mannering. Mr. Norris is here to see you.
5: Mr. Norris?
6: Aye. He says he's a reporter from the Eastbourne Gazette. Appearing to you arranged for him to come and interview you.
5: Oh, yes. Yes, I'd nearly forgotten. Ask him to wait a moment, will you?
6: He says he's going to follow you around for a week and then write an article about you and the way you lead the platoon. Huh? Is that correct?
5: Yes, yes, that's so, Fraser.
6: Well, Captain Mannering, I may have said some harsh things in the past, but I want to say here now that I think you're a very brave man, Captain, to let that reporter watch your every move. You're either very brave or else you're...
5: Or I'm what?
6: Nothing, sir, nothing. I'll ask him to wait.
5: You know, Wilson, I never really understand half of what Fraser says.
7: I know it is rather difficult at times. Mind you, I think I know what he's getting at. And I must admit, I'm rather surprised that you agreed to be interviewed like this.
5: I don't see why. Anyway, one can't afford to offend the press. So when the editor of the Eastbourne Gazette rang and said they wanted to do an article on the platoon, and particularly myself, I jumped. I thought it best to go along with the idea.
7: Yeah, well, it seems to me to be asking for trouble.
5: I'm not quite sure I follow you.
7: Well, she said, if the reporter's going to be around for as long as a week, I mean, how are you going to cover up your mistakes?
5: I'm going to pretend I didn't hear that remark. Look, you better hide these cups somewhere.
7: All right, sir, all right.
5: After all, we don't want the press to think we do nothing but drink tea.
7: No, of course, sir, no. Anyway, it isn't true. I mean, sometimes we have coffee.
5: Yeah, but don't be ridiculous. Anyway, get him in, will you?
7: All right, sir, all right. Mr... Where are you? Ah, Mr. Norris?
8: Yes.
7: Good. Captain Mannering will see you now.
8: Oh, thanks very much.
7: Mr. Norris, from the Eastbourne Gazette.
8: Ah.
5: Evening, Mr. Norris.
8: Evening, Captain Mannering.
5: So you've got a notebook? All ready to go, eh?
8: Yes, that's right. I'm going to call the article Captain Mannering, A Man of Action.
5: Oh, yes. Excellent title. Hey, Wilson?
7: Oh, yeah, they're awfully good, sir.
5: Yeah. By the way, Mr. Norris, I don't think you've met, have you? Mr. Sarbleson.
8: Oh, pleased to meet you.
7: How do you do?
8: Now, how about starting with a photograph?
7: Yes, all right, yes. Do you want me standing or sitting?
5: Not you, not you. Now, Mr. Norris, how about one of me sitting at the desk working?
8: Yes, that'll be very good. Mm.
5: How would it be if I was signing an important document?
8: Splendid.
5: What do you think, Wilson?
7: Oh, yes, sir. Yes, very good idea. But where do you suggest we get an important document?
5: Yes, I know what you mean. Yeah, you can't very well take any of those top-secret papers out of the safe just for the sake of a photograph, can we? You do understand, Mr. Norris.
8: Oh, yes, of course, Captain Mary.
5: Yeah. Mm. I'll use one of these choir enrollment forms. That'll look all right. I don't think I ought to be seen using this ordinary pen. Wilson, lend me your gold fountain pen.
7: You know, sir, I don't allow anyone to use my pen, you see. It spoils the nib.
5: Yeah, I'm not going to use it. I just want to hold it.
7: All right. Very well. There you are.
5: Thank you.
7: But keep the top on.
5: Oh, don't be absurd. How can I have my photograph taken writing with a pen with the top on? Now, how's that, Mr. Norris?
8: Yes, that's very good. Stand by, then.
5: Yeah, just a minute. Just a minute. I think perhaps I ought to be on the phone as well. Might look rather Churchillian.
8: That's a splendid idea.
5: Good. So, I shall be seen sitting at my desk, wearing my peaked cap, signing an important document, and talking on the telephone. What do you think, Wilson?
7: Oh, yes, sir, awfully good. Mind you, I'm a bit worried about your left foot.
5: Well, what's wrong with it?
7: Well, it's not going to be doing anything, is it?
5: Thank you, Wilson.
8: I'm ready now, Captain Mannering. If you could adopt the pose.
5: Yes, of course. There, how's that?
2: Hello, Mr. Mannering. That's funny. You answered the phone before it had rung.
5: Jones, is that you?
2: Yes, sir, this is me. Is that you?
5: Yeah. Look, Jones, get off this phone at once. I'm having my photograph taken with it.
2: I didn't know you could take photographs with a telephone.
5: Don't be ridiculous.
8: Is there something wrong, Captain Mannering?
5: Wrong? No, certainly not. Just one of my patrol phoning in. One moment, Jones.
2: Yes, sir?
5: During your week with us, Mr. Norris, you'll discover that the whole operation works like a smooth, well-oiled machine.
8: I'm sure I'm going to be most impressed.
5: Yes. If you'll excuse me, this won't take a moment.
8: Of course.
5: Yeah, Corporal Jones.
4: Yes, sir?
5: You'd better let me have your report.
4: Yes, sir. Private Pike has got his head stuck in the park gate, sir.
8: Got his...
5: Ah, yes. Yes, I see, Jones. Won't be a moment, Mr. Norris.
4: Didn't you hear what I said, sir? Young Pike has got his head stuck in the park gates.
5: Good, good, excellent.
4: What's good about it? I don't understand.
5: Is it possible to remove the obstacle?
4: I've tried pulling him out, but it's his ears, you see, sir. They're in the way.
5: Yes, I see. Yes. Well, I'll be over as soon as I can.
4: Right, sir, right. Goodbye, sir.
8: Are you sure there's nothing wrong, Captain Manning?
5: No. Just a routine matter. One of my patrols got caught up in the... He's been unavoidably detained. Pressure. Of work, you understand. Up to his ears. I was just trying to cover it up. I mean, cover his traces.
8: Yes, I see.
7: Could I ask what traces are you trying to cover up, sir?
5: Wilson.
7: What?
5: You should know better than ask me for specific details in front of a civilian. Just get the men together. We'd better go down and investigate.
7: Very well, sir. Very well.
8: I think I'll come with you.
5: I'm sorry, Mr. Norris. I'm afraid we can't do that.
8: Why not?
5: Well, the thing which is exposed, which we've got to cover up, is highly secret.
8: Ah, yes, I see. It's a case of walls have ears, eh?
5: Well, ears certainly do come into it.
8: Very well. I'll wait here, then.
5: Yes, all right.
7: The men are ready to leave, sir.
5: Jolly good. You'd better get a move on. Jones will be wondering where we've got to.
2: There I see, sir. He's pushed his head right through the railings.
5: Oh. Yes. Really, Pike. What a stupid thing to do.
1: Sorry, Mr. Mannering.
7: I don't understand, sir. Why didn't you tell us in the office that Franklin got his head stuck in the railings?
5: Because I didn't want that reporter to know. If he'd put this in the newspaper article, I'd have looked a complete fool.
7: I see, yes. Oh, Lord. Now there's an air raid.
6: I suppose that means we ought to go undercover.
5: Just put your steel helmets on for the moment.
7: Put them on.
5: Now, the question is, how are we going to get Pike out of there?
6: I could run back and workshop and get a hacksaw, sir.
5: Oh, it'd take hours to saw through those bars.
7: Why don't we send for the fire brigade?
9: Yes, sir. They're very good at that sort of thing. We lost a cat once, and my sister Sissy called in the fire brigade, and they came and got her down from a big tree.
5: Did they get the cat down as well?
7: All right.
5: No question of calling the fire brigade. But I don't want anyone to know about this.
9: Excuse me, sir. I have a jar of petroleum jelly here in my first aid bag. Would that help?
5: That's a very good idea, Godfrey. We could smear it round Pike's head and then we might find he'd slip through.
2: Mr. Speaker, sir?
5: Yeah?
2: I'd like to volunteer to smear the petroleum jelly round Pike's head, sir. Find out if he slipped through.
5: Yes, all right, very well, Terence. You and Sergeant Wilson can do it together.
2: Thank you very much, sir. There you are, Sergeant Wilson. As you are seedier to me, you can have first dip.
7: All right. I see. I suppose round the ears is the most obvious place.
2: Yes, Admiral, right.
3: Oh, that's cold. What is it?
7: All right. It's only some grease, Frank.
5: Wilson, don't just dab at it like some Nancy boy. Smear it on.
7: I am smearing it on.
2: And so am I. Smear, I'm going.
3: I don't want my egg greased. I shall tell my uncle Arthur.
7: Oh, do be quiet, Frank.
6: I deliver such a soft jessie, man.
2: We used up the old jar now, Captain Mannering.
5: Right. Walker, grab hold of Pike's legs. And bring a full weight to bear.
3: Oh, no.
8: All right, Captain Mary.
5: The rest of you get what purchase you can. Now, 1, 2, 3, heave!
3: Oh, you're pulling my head off!
5: Once and for all, Pike, will you stop raising these petty objections? Now, come along, man. Try again. Heave!
6: Blimey. What was that?
5: Too heavy for a bomb.
6: I think it was a landmine, sir.
2: Thank goodness I thought it was Pike's head exploding.
7: What are you going to do about Frank, sir? I don't think this grease idea is working.
3: No, neither do I. You nearly pulled my head off just now.
5: Will you be quiet, Pike? This is nothing whatever to do with you. Gather round, men. I want to discuss the situation.
6: Right,
5: in private.
6: Right,
2: sir.
5: Now, look. We've got to get Pike's head out of those railings.
7: Yes.
5: Any suggestions?
2: Yes, permission to speak, sir. I look at it this way. Drastic times call for drastic measures. Now, the only thing that's stopping us getting Pike's head out of those railings is his ears.
6: What about it, Jonesy?
2: Well, why don't we cut them off?
7: For goodness sake, Jones.
2: Well, we needn't cut both off at first. We could just cut one off and try it.
5: Don't talk rubbish, Jones. Pike can't walk around for the rest of his life without any ears.
2: Well, that's better than walking around without any heads.
7: Wait a minute. I think I've got it.
5: Right, cough it up then, Wilson.
7: Now, Frank has got his head caught in the bars on the park gates.
5: Yeah, we are aware of that, Frank.
7: Yes. Well, why don't we lift the gate off its hinges? Then we can take it and Frank back to the church hall.
5: Well done, Wilson. Just waiting to see who'll be the first to spot that. Right, come on, Ben. Let's get the gate off.
10: All right.
5: Right. Now, are we all ready to lift?
10: Yeah.
5: Right. Up! Oh. Up. Pike, get off your knees, you stupid boy. We can't lift you as well.
3: You should have said.
5: Right. Up again.
6: Oh. I think it's coming, sir. Oh, we're clear at the top.
5: Well done. Now, I must get back to the church hall as quickly as possible. And let's hope nobody sees us. Right. Platoon, with the gate. By the left. Quick, march. Right wheel. Keep in step, Pike. Step, right, step, right, step.
3: Left, right.
5: Don't juggle,
3: the private. No, don't
5: juggle.
3: My neck's all sore.
5: Platoon, hup. Oh. Lower the gate gently.
6: Oh, blimey, that's better. Oh. That guy weighs a ton.
7: I nearly put my arms right out of the sockets.
3: What do you think he's done to my head?
7: Do stop grumbling.
5: Yes, stop grumbling, Pike. Wilson, Don't see any sign of that reporter fellow, do you?
7: No, sir, you probably got fed up waiting. Just as well with Pike like this.
6: Excuse me, Captain Manning. We can't stand here all night holding this gate.
2: Mr. Speaker, why don't we get two long ropes and hang the gate from that beam up there, then we won't have to hold it.
5: It's a very good idea, John. Walker, go and get two ropes.
6: Right, Captain Mannering.
2: Them whirling dervishes used to do this to their prisoners in the Sudan, you know. Hang them up in the sun, they did, with nothing to drink.
1: I don't want to be hung up with nothing to drink.
5: You'll do as you're told, boy.
9: Captain Mannering, I don't mind bringing Frank a glass of water from time to time. Ah, Captain Mannering, I thought I heard your voice.
5: Mr. Norris. We hoped that we thought that you deserted us. Look, Wilson, what a surprise. Mr. Norris.
7: Yes, isn't that nice?
8: It's a good job you got back, Captain Mannering, because the warden's a...
3: Just a minute.
8: What's that iron gate doing in here? And who's that chap with his head stuck between the bars?
5: Well, I'm afraid I can't tell you that. It's highly secret.
9: I really must protest.
11: Look, Mr. Rutton, everyone talks.
5: Just a minute. What's going on in my office?
8: Ah, now, that's what I was going to tell you. The chief warden is holding an emergency meeting.
5: How dare you? I'll soon put a stop to that. Come on, Wilson.
7: Yes, all right, sir.
12: Look, the thing is, what are we going to do about it?
5: Now, look here, Hodges.
12: Oh, there you are, Napoleon. Where have you been? Don't you know there's an emergency on?
5: What are you doing using my office without my permission?
12: Look, mate, we share this office, and at this moment I happen to be holding an emergency meeting.
5: Emergency? What emergency?
12: Do you mean to say you haven't heard? Oh, by the way, this is Inspector Baker from the police.
13: Yeah, how'd you do?
12: And I expect you know Mr. Upton, the town clerk.
13: Yes, of course. Good evening, Gerald.
1: Good evening, Arthur.
13: Nice to see you again.
7: Look, you know, Wilson, that Rotary Club dance the other night was really great fun.
1: Oh, yes, enormous.
7: I loved it. I mean, really, you know, Connie wears awfully well, doesn't he?
13: What do you think?
1: Look, never mind
5: about Connie.
13: Oh, I'm sorry.
5: Hurry here, Hodges. What's all this about, an emergency?
12: A landmine has dropped on the railway line just outside the town.
13: Yes, it's destroyed 100 yards of railway track.
12: It's cut off the town's gas and water supplies.
5: Now that is serious. Very serious. I think I'd better phone GHQ.
12: You can't. The telephone lines are down as well.
1: No gas, no water, no telephone. The town's cut off, marooned. Well, what are we going to do?
5: All right, Mr. Upton. No need to panic.
1: But I'm not panicking. Somebody's got to do something, and quick. Now, look here, Hodges. What were you suggesting just now?
12: Well, I was talking about transport.
5: Wilson, come outside a moment.
13: Right.
5: Something's got to be done.
7: Certainly has, sir.
5: There's only one thing for it. I shall have to take charge.
13: Yes, sir. I quite agree.
5: Just the sort of remark I'd expect you to make. What did you say?
7: Well, I said I quite agree. I mean, if you don't take charge, God knows what's going to happen to this town. I'm right behind you, sir.
5: Good Lord. Thank you, Wilson.
7: Oh, no, don't mention it, sir.
5: Get Jones, Fraser, Walker and Godfrey over here at the double.
7: All right, sir. Right, Corporal Jones, Fraser, Walker, Godfrey, over here at the double.
5: How's that, sir? I hardly believe it, Wilson. This really you?
7: Oh, yes, it is me, all right, sir. You see, when the occasion demands, I can bawl and shout, just like you.
5: Yeah. Yes, I'll open the office door. I'm going to take charge as from now.
7: All right, sir.
10: Now, look, Mr. Wright,
7: attention. Attention. Pay attention, please. Everybody, just listen, please. Attention. Captain Mannering has an important announcement to make. Now, go ahead, sir. Everybody's listening.
2: Yes, sir. We've all got our breath baited.
5: Now, then, gentlemen, this town is under martial law.
10: What's that mean?
5: Martial law is law enforced by military authorities in times of danger or emergency. I am taking charge of the town.
10: Taking charge? We'd better humour him, gentlemen. I'm afraid that he's gone mad. He's been leading up to this for years, and he's finally done it.
12: Well, listen, Napoleon, you're not getting away with it. Inspector, arrest that man.
14: Just a minute, Mr. Hodges. Let's not be too hasty. Captain Mannering, I'm not sure you can do this. I mean, where's your authority?
5: This revolver's my authority. And I've got 15 fully armed men behind me.
8: I must get that down. Can anyone lend me a pencil?
5: Yes, here you are.
8: Thank you so much. Oh, by Jove, Captain Mannering, you really are a man of action. And I'm right behind you. Huh? The power of the press, you know. The power of the press.
5: Thank you, Mr. Norris. Right, all of you, follow me into the main hall. And Wilson, bring some paper and pencils.
7: All right, sir.
8: Martial law, eh?
12: Here, listen, Mr. Upton.
8: Yes.
12: And you, Inspector.
8: Yes.
12: Now, we'd better get into the hall, otherwise we shan't know what Napoleon's up to.
10: Well, anyway, someone's got to stop him. We can't have him taking over the town. The man's a tyrant. Yeah. I mean, just look at those metal bars hanging from the ceiling and that poor fellow locked between them. What a way to punish his men.
3: Oh, I'm not being punished, you see. I just got my head...
5: Be quiet, be quiet, Pike. Right, Wilson, Jones, Fraser, and Walker. I'm going to give you all separate orders. Take them down, then get on your bicycles and shout them all around the town. These are your orders, Wilson. Start writing.
7: All right, sir, ready?
5: This town is now under martial law. All looters will be shot on sight.
7: All looters will be shot on sight.
10: As town clerk, I demand that somebody stops him. He's behaving like some dictator in the South American Banana Republic.
3: Oh, does that mean we're going to get bananas again, Mr. Mannering?
5: No. Stupid boy. Now, the gas and water supplies. Right, Jones, you're next.
15: Sure.
5: You will deal with the town's water supply.
15: Yes, sir, yes, sir. Right.
5: No water to be drunk unless boiled.
15: No water to be drunk unless boiled.
16: Well, how are they going to boil it without gassing?
5: That's their business.
15: That's their business.
5: No, don't try.
17: Excuse me, sir, I...
5: Not now, Godfrey. Fraser, you're next.
17: Aye, sir.
7: Oh, blimey, talk about getting carried away.
5: All rumour-mongers will be imprisoned.
17: All rumour-mongers will be imprisoned.
5: All defeatists will be imprisoned.
17: All defeatists will be imprisoned.
5: Anyone not obeying orders of the military will be imprisoned.
17: Anyone not obeying orders of the military will be imprisoned.
8: We've only got 2 cells at the station.
10: I've never heard anything like it. I'm going to see the mayor about this. Inspector,
5: right,
10: come with me.
5: Walker, Potter. Yes, sir. No alcoholic beverages to be sold without permission from me.
17: Pardon? That is most undemocratic.
5: You will be in charge of the liquor permits, Fraser.
17: I'm right behind you, Captain Arnold.
5: Now, Wilson. When the 4 of you have shouted those messages around the town, come back here and await further orders. I'm going to set up my headquarters at the town hall.
7: Why the town hall?
5: Because whoever holds the town hall... holds Warmington-on-Sea. Right, the rest of you, follow me. We march on the town hall.
1: Oh, how much longer are they going to be, Mr. Godfrey? I can't stand much more of having my head stuck in here.
17: Well, you must be brave, Frank, and hold on a little while longer.
1: Oh, somebody will have to do something soon.
17: No one to take a bath without a permit!
18: I'm under martial law!
17: That sounds like him now.
1: Yeah, about time as well.
18: Oh, yes! No one to take a bath!
17: It's all right, Jonesy, it's all right. You can stop now, you see. We're back.
1: Oh, so we are, yes.
17: I never realised money had just a loud voice.
12: Yeah, I could hear you 4 streets away.
7: I felt rather like a rack and bone man.
1: Uncle Arthur, have you thought of a way to get me out of here yet?
7: No, Frank... Don't keep moaning, please. I'm working on it, Frank. I'm working on it.
6: I knew it. The whole affair has become a complete farce.
7: Here comes Captain Mannering. You're back early, sir, aren't you? I thought you were going to take over the town hall.
12: It was closed. It doesn't open till 9 o'clock in the morning.
8: Jolly good picture, though. Captain Mannering knocking on the town hall door and the town clerk looking back at him through the letterbox and giving him the V sign.
12: I'll deal with him first thing in the morning.
19: Mr. Mannering?
12: Oh, really? What is it now?
19: Oh, what are you going to do about me?
12: Just be quiet. You'll be attended to, all in due course.
19: That's what everybody keeps saying. The due course never comes. It never comes.
6: Come, Mannering. I feel it is my duty to point out to you that you're behaving in an undemocratic and unconstitutional manner by usurping the power of the land.
7: Oh, I see. I think Fraser's right, sir. I mean, all this threatening to shoot people. I mean, you really are going a bit too far, you know. You're behaving like a dictator.
12: Of course, I'm not behaving like a dictator. Just asking people to do as they're told.
2: That's quite right, Captain Mannering. At a time like this, you've every reason to usurp the power of the land and to carry out the coup d'etat.
12: Someone has to take charge in this emergency, and that tart is me. That's someone is me. Of course, as soon as I consider that the civil powers are able to take over, I shall relinquish all control. In the meantime, everyone will have to knuckle down. It's for their own good.
20: Oh, well, who's this then?
21: Good evening. I'm Captain Swan.
12: Good evening. I'm Captain Mannering.
21: I've been sent across from GHQ to take over control and distribution of all essential services.
12: Do you mean you're putting the town under martial law?
21: I suppose you might call it that. I've got a notice here about it, all the usual rubbish, illegal assembly, looting, that sort of thing.
8: But you're too late, Captain Mannering's done all that.
12: Yes, I put myself in complete control.
21: Oh, well, in that case, all I've got to do is take over from you. Where's your office?
6: It's over there, Sir Luke. The green door.
21: Thank you.
12: Yeah, just a minute.
21: Don't mind if I borrow your desk, do you, Mannering?
12: Yes, but I... Really, Wilson, this is monstrous. It's undemocratic. It's unconstitutional. It's against everything we're fighting for.
7: Well, I wouldn't worry, sir. The answer's very simple. As you yourself said only a few moments ago.
12: What do you mean?
7: Well, all you've got to do is to knuckle down. It's for your own good. And anyway, your turn to take over is bound to come one day. It's only a matter of time.
12: Yes, I suppose so. What are you writing down there, Norris?
8: Oh, I thought I'd just change the title of my story a bit. Like this. Captain Mannering, a man of delayed action.

0: In that episode of Dad's Army, based on the original television series by Jimmy Perry and David Croft, you heard Arthur Lowe as Captain Mannering, John LeMessurier as Sergeant Wilson, Clive Dunn, Corporal Jones, John Lorry, Private Fraser, Arnold Ridley, Private Godfrey, Ian Lavender, Private Pike, Bill Pertwee, Chief Warden Hodges, Larry Martin, Private Walker, Julian Orchard, the Town Clerk, Jonathan Cecil, Mr. Norris, and Fraser Carr, Inspector Baker. 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
5: I came across Mr. Kipling in a meadow by the church. If I've painted that spire once, he said, I've painted it a dozen times. He offered me an apple pie. An artist needs inspiration, he explained. Golden shortcrust pastry, delicious apple filling, and just the right amount of sugar sprinkled on top. But then, when it comes to the little details, Mr. Gibley does have an exceedingly good eye.
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Yes, ladies and gentlemen, Charlotte Greenwood is brought to you this Sunday and every Sunday at this time by the makers of Hallmark greeting cards to remind you that every time you want to remember someone, you'll find a Hallmark card that says just what you want to say, the way you want to say it. So when you choose a card, look on the back for the three identifying words, a Hallmark card. Like the word sterling on silver, those words, a Hallmark card, mean finest quality. 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

0: Now let's go to the city of Lakeview and the home of the Bartons. The three children whose care was taken over by Charlotte when she became an heir of the Barton estate and whose bringing up would bring anybody but Charlotte down. Today, as usual, we find Charlotte on the phone talking long distance to her manager, Roger Humphrey, in Hollywood. She's saying...
1: Hello, Roger. I just called to thank you for that lovely Valentine you sent me. It was so unexpected. Even the mailman was surprised. He came up the set singing, "My dreams are getting better all the time." Yes, Roger, I knew it was from you even though you didn't sign it. How'd I know? That's easy. I was almost sure when I saw the postmark, and I was practically certain when I saw the handwriting. But I was absolutely positive when I saw the stamp that said postage due. No, Roger, I'm not taking it seriously. I've lived long enough to know about life and love. Yeah, life is just one thing after another, and love is just two things after each other. What? Well, certainly I've been in love, Roger. I used to have a boyfriend that took me out riding every evening. Gee, I can still feel those handlebars. We were practically engaged, but one day he asked me to ride on the back mudguard, and I broke it off. Now the only men I go around with are in revolving doors. Oh, Roger, somebody's at my door now. No, this one doesn't revolve. I'll call you next week. Bye.
2: Ah, Miss Greenwood, good morning, good morning, good morning.
1: Well, is it that good, Judge Cronin?
2: Well, I'm glad I got here before you left for the lunchroom.
1: Mm-hmm, well, I'm leaving in a minute, but come in.
2: Thank you. It's too bad I haven't a car. I'd give you a lift, but then, as I always say, there's nothing like walking to build up red corpuscles.
1: Yes, but it's so hard to get a corpuscle to walk.
2: Yes, isn't it? No, no, what I mean is...
1: Well, come on in the living room.
2: Oh, thank you. Well, however, I haven't but a moment to stay. I simply want to turn over to you some things in connection with the estate.
1: Well... Sit down, Judge.
2: Oh, thank you. Thank you very much. Oh, my briefcase. Oh, silly. Oh, yes, yes, right here. Oh, let me see. Oh, yes. Here they are. Here are 100 shares of factory stock. Par value,
1: $5,000. $5,000? Huh? That's enough to guarantee the children's future. Well, we won't have to ride over the hill to the poorhouse today.
2: Unfortunately, the stock is practically worthless. You see, it's a buggy whip factory.
1: A buggy whip factory?
2: Mm-hmm.
1: Well, that's fine. We can drive over to the poorhouse in the Surrey with a fringe on top.
2: But here, Miss Greenwood, is the deed to the Barton farm.
1: Oh, a real farm? How marvelous. I've always wanted to lead a farmer's life.
2: The farm has been abandoned.
1: Well, I wouldn't want to lead an abandoned life.
2: But,
1: Judge, couldn't we do something with the farm, raise chickens or ducks?
2: Oh, that's a full-time job. You know how long ducks have to be cared for?
1: Same as short ducks. Exactly.
2: No, you're not taking this thing seriously. The farm is quite valuable if we could get help, but at the moment, the buildings are dilapidated, the equipment is decrepit, and the business is defunct.
1: How de lovely.
2: Unfortunately, par value nil. Ah, but here are the deeds, surveys, and so forth pertaining to the Friendship Silver Mine.
1: A silver mine?
2: Mm-hmm.
1: Say, maybe this cloud has a silver lining after all.
2: Well, unfortunately, the mine at the moment is little more than a hole in the ground.
1: Yeah, well, what power on that hole?
2: Please, now, naturally, the mine does have a certain value. But you see, it was purchased jointly by Mr. Barton and Mr. Gregory and...
1: Oh, is that Mr. Gregory that lives in the next block?
2: Uh-huh. Mm-hmm. And years ago, Mr. Barton induced him to buy a 50% interest in the property. Mr. Barton honestly believed that it was rich in silver. Then they had a geologist make another survey. I have that report right here.
1: Oh, dear, look at all those big words. Feldspar, metamorphic rock. My goodness, it's going to take me all day to read this.
2: Don't bother reading it, Miss Greenwood. I can tell you what it means. It means there may be some silver in the property after all, but it'll cost a lot of money to find out.
1: Well, if there's a chance of helping the Barton children, I'd be willing to advance some money, Judge.
2: Now, that's impossible. Mr. Barton and Mr. Gregory had an agreement that the mine could not be operated without the consent of both parties.
1: Oh.
2: Yes. And when Mr. Gregory found that the silver was speculative, he became very angry at Mr. Barton. Gregory swore he'd never let anybody touch a shovel to the Friendship Mine property as long as he lived.
1: Well, what kind of friendship is that to keep us from working our own mine?
2: Well, legally he can do it, and he has for the past 20 years. He's still very bitter. In time, I hope to persuade him to relent. Meanwhile, we can count on no income from Friendship Mine.
1: Just think, we own a factory, a farm, and a mine. All that wealth, and what have we got? Wealth is trying, isn't it, Judge?
3: sign?
1: Yeah, try and get it.
3: Oh.

0: metamorphic rock formation extending to a point 600 yards.
1: I came in to say goodnight, Aunt Charlotte.
0: Oh, good night, Robert. Did you finish all your homework?
1: Yes, ma'am. What are you doing, Aunt Charlotte?
0: Oh, looking over some papers Judge Cronin left this morning. Metamorphic rock formation extending...
2: Hey, has anybody seen my history book?
0: Oh, say, Jack, do you know anything about geology?
2: No, I don't take it till next semester. Why?
0: Oh, nothing. I was just wondering what feldspar and quartz are.
2: Quartz?
1: What's geology?
2: It's digging up old bones.
1: My dog knows about it. He digs up old bones.
2: Bobby, did you see my history book anyplace?
0: It's over on the window seat, Jack, right where you left it.
2: Oh, thanks. I must be getting absent-minded.
1: Bobby says that's because you're in love.
2: Oh, dry up.
1: Jack, in love, Jack.
2: Oh, go to bed.
0: Well, there's nothing wrong with love, Robert.
1: Oh, it's sissy stuff.
0: I don't think so.
1: How come?
0: Well, take you now. You love your dog, and you love your home. We're all supposed to love our neighbors.
1: Yeah, but the girl Jack's in love with isn't our neighbor. Janet Gregory lives over in the next block.
2: Miss Greenwood, do I have to listen to his childish prattle? Couldn't we have some adult conversation?
1: What's an adult, Aunt Charlotte?
0: It's a person that stopped growing at each end and started growing in the middle. Run along to bed, Robert.
2: Yes, and quit talking about things you don't know anything about.
1: Well, anyway, at least I know about quartz.
2: Huh?
1: Quartz are too fine. Good night, Aunt Charlotte.
2: Oh, for corn's sake.
0: Night, Robert. Jack, is Janet Gregory the daughter of the man who was a friend of your father's?
2: No, I wouldn't say friend. I guess you haven't heard what he did to us. She's his daughter, but the Bartons and the Gregorys don't speak.
0: Yes, as a matter of fact, I have heard what Mr. Gregory did, but it seems pretty silly for you and Janet to be quarreling about something that happened before either of you were born.
2: Well, it might seem silly to you, Miss Greenwood, but we Bartons never forget.
0: You don't? Then you're just the one I'm looking for to mail some letters.
2: Letters?
0: Valentine's. I'll get them. They're right here on this table. Now put them in your pocket and mail them on your way to school in the morning.
2: Where are those in the drawer?
0: Oh, there are a couple of valentines that were left over.
2: Hey, that one's pretty good looking. What'd you say?
0: Let's see. I can't send you orchids. There's a shortage this year. And you'd put an orchid to shame. That's nice.
2: Yeah.
0: I can't send you jewels. For they're scarce too, I hear. And the outcome would be much the same.
2: So I'm sending this package. Be careful, don't break. It's fragile. Still, you can depend. It'll be yours forever if you'll only take my heart. From yours, truly, a friend. Hey, it's kind of cute.
0: Jack.
2: Huh?
0: Why don't you send it to Janet Gregory?
2: Are you kidding?
0: Isn't Janet a nice girl?
2: Nice? Why, she's... Oh, gosh, she's simply... Miss Greenwood, Janet's a Gregory and I'm a Barton. Under those circumstances, how do you think two young people should stand?
0: Close together, I think.
2: Well, we don't even speak. Now, if you'll pardon me, I'll go down to the corner and mail these letters for you right away.
0: Jack, see who's at the front door, will you? Sweetheart, sweetheart, sweetheart, will you love me
3: ever? Happy Valentine Eve, Miss Greenwood.
0: Oh, right on my high note. Hi, Junior.
3: I couldn't help it. Say, you know something, standing there, you sure look like a picture.
0: Well, anybody would with a frame like mine.
3: Yeah, you certainly can make with the quick quips, can't you? Look, I couldn't seem to find the kind of valentine to suit you, so I brought you this bag of candy.
0: Oh, well, looky here.
3: Yeah.
0: Peppermint heart, stick candy, and lemon drop.
3: Yeah. Hope you don't mind me leaving out the lollipops, but I didn't think they were sophisticated.
0: Nope, lollipops is just for the sucker trade.
3: Oh, say, are you a solid sender?
0: Well, you're pretty hep yourself.
3: Oh, I'll say I am. Yes, sirree. You know, you ought to see me the other night down the Rose Room dance hall.
0: Yeah?
3: Oh, I showed them jitterbugs a thing or two.
0: Yeah.
3: I was dancing around. I was the hit of the evening.
0: Oh, did you have a clever partner?
3: Huh?
0: I say, who did you dance with?
3: I suppose you dance with somebody.
0: Oh. Oh, Junior, well, thanks for the candy anyway. It's deeply appreciated.
3: No, that's nothing. Why, for a friend like you, I'd swim clear across the ocean.
0: Junior,
3: yes,
0: you
3: would
0: swim all that ocean for me?
3: Why, of course. And I'd be just as gallant for any other gal.
0: I know, but would you be just as buoyant as any other boy?
3: Well, I don't see why not. I was first in my scout troop to win my wings.
0: Oh, well, you win your wings in the Air Corps.
3: These is water wings. I topped you that time, didn't I?
0: Well, Junior, if you'd swim the ocean, would you do one more thing for me?
3: Why, sure thing. For you, Miss Greenwood, I'd climb the highest mountain.
0: Huh?
3: I'd walk through fire while I'd face floods. What you want me to do?
0: Run, little errand.
3: Oh, but it looks like rain. I might get wet.
0: Oh. But this is important. I'm sending a valentine, and I want to make sure that it gets to the right person.
3: All right. Where did it go to?
0: To that big house in the middle of the next block. Deliver it personally to Miss Janet Gregory.

0: Good morning.
1: Where's Jack Barton?
0: Why, he's left for school.
1: Oh, I presume you're Mrs. Greenwood?
0: Well, you're not a very good presumer. It isn't Mrs. Greenwood, it's Miss Greenwood.
1: Oh, I'm sorry.
0: You're sorry. May I tell Jack who called?
1: No, I forbid you to even mention it to him.
0: Well, then perhaps I could be of some help.
1: Young woman, I forbid you to interfere in my affairs.
0: Well, you've got a forbidding personality.
1: What? Now you look here. Apparently you don't know who I am.
0: Well, I know that you're not the good humor man.
1: My name is Gregory.
0: Oh, Mr. Gregory? Oh, come in.
1: I haven't set foot inside the Barton house for 20 years, and I don't intend to do so now.
0: Well, what are you afraid of?
1: I'm not afraid of anything. It's no concern of yours, but I hated John Barton and everything about him.
0: Oh, you see, you are afraid of something. You know, a person may dislike a thing and treat it with indifference or even contempt.
1: Hmm.
0: But when he goes to the trouble of hating it, he's afraid of it.
1: Miss Greenwood, I came here to speak to Jack Barton. But since you seem to be in charge of things here, I'll talk to you.
0: Well, now, just what can I do for you?
1: Keep Jack away from my daughter.
0: Oh, but Mr. Gregory, he doesn't even speak to Janet.
1: He doesn't speak to her. She doesn't speak to him. But I won't have him making sentimental overtures or sending her valentines.
0: Oh, well, Mr. Gregory, your worries are over. I sent that valentine myself.
1: You did? You sent it?
0: Well, that's right. I thought Janet might like it, and I'm sorry that she assumed it was from Jack.
1: Hmm. So you thought Janet might like it, eh? Why the sudden interest in her?
0: A friendly gesture. Is there anything wrong with sending a valentine to a neighbor?
1: No, not at all. But I can see through your little play. While Cronin works on me and trying to persuade me to open up the mine, you proceed to get friendly with Janet.
0: Oh, now, just one moment.
1: Only it isn't going to work, Miss Greenwood. I'll see to it that you never develop the friendship mine.
0: But, Mr. Gregory...
1: Good morning.

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It carries a message from someone dear to us. 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

0: And so back to our story. The innocent, friendly little Valentine, which Charlotte sent to Janet Gregory, has released an avalanche of trouble. For Mr. Gregory seems to think it's all part of a scheme to induce him to open up Friendship Mine. And now he's more stubborn than ever. Meanwhile, that same evening at the Barton home.
1: Hello? I want to talk to Mr. Gregory. But this is important. Well, then, is Miss Janet Gregory there? All right. Oh, the door. Just a minute. Miss Gregory? Oh, Miss Gregory, last evening you received a Valentine by messenger, and it's... But, Miss Gregory, Jack Barton didn't send it to you. I say, Jack Barton didn't send it to you. Hello? Hello? Oh, dear. Everything happens at once. Why, Judge Cronin, and if it isn't Mr. Anderson...
2: Charlotte, we've been standing here for 5 minutes.
3: Yes, and it's pouring down rain.
1: Oh, Judge, I forgot it was raining. Why, you're all wet. Oh, you poor dear. Oh.
2: Well, what about me?
1: Huh?
2: How about my driving him along? And I'm trying to make my car outlast the war.
1: Well, stop worrying, Mr.

0: Well, what about me?
1: Huh?
0: How about my driving him along? And I'm trying to make my car outlast the war.
2: Well, stop worrying, Mr. Anderson. It outlasted the last war, didn't it?
0: Well, yes. No way.
2: Well, now, here, let me have your coat.
1: Oh, no. We can't stay. I simply brought these papers I forgot to give you yesterday. Just put them away with the rest of the data on the mine.
2: Oh, good. I'll have something more to read.
1: You mean you read that other geologist's report I gave you?
2: Thoroughly. Tell me, Judge, what is shale?
0: Just like a woman, Cronin. Yeah. She reads, but she doesn't know what she's reading about.
1: It's such a simple thing, too, shale.
0: Yeah, anybody knows what that is.
1: But you tell her, Anderson.
0: Yes, I did.
2: Shale, what is it?
0: Oh, shale.
2: Yeah, shale.
0: Shale. Don't rush me now. Well, it's a sort of a... No, it's more of a... Shale,
1: that's the word.
0: Oh, yes. A shale is a cross between a shark and a whale.
2: Yes, well, what's ferrooxide?
0: This one's on you, Cronin.
1: Ferrooxide. Mm. Following your line of reasoning, Anderson, I should say that is ferrooxide. Well, that's a cross between a ferret and an ox. Ferret inside and ox outside. Ferrooxide is very simple.
0: Oh,
2: boy. You boys are really blunt.
0: Lunch?
2: That's a cross between a bluff and a hunch. But now, look, about the mine, if I could only talk to Mr. Gregory...
1: No. Please. I've been working on him for 5 years. Please don't interfere. You might ruin everything. You must realize he controls your destiny to have and have not. That's paramount.
2: No, that's Warner Brothers.
1: What I mean is, I'll do the talking to this gentleman.
3: Oh, hello, Jack Cronin. Hello, Mr. Anderson.
1: Oh, good evening, Jack.
0: Hi, Jack.
2: Got a date tonight?
0: What, a boy slicked up like that? Sure he has. All ready for some girl to date.
3: Mr. Anderson, I know how to deal with women. Here, I wonder who that is.
4: How do you do?
3: Janet.
2: Janet? Not Janet Gregory.
4: Yes, Janet Gregory. And I'd like a few words with you, Jack Barton.
3: Why, of course, Janet.
4: So it was a mistake, was it? So you really didn't send it to me?
3: Send it?
4: It was intended for some other girl, was it?
3: Intended
4: Maybe
3: for some...
4: it was even the other girl who called me up.
3: But Janet, I...
4: Oh, here. Here, you can have it back.
3: Have what?
4: Here's your Valentine.
3: Oh, but Janet,
4: Good night.
0: Well, that's right, Jack. Nothing like knowing how to deal with women.
3: But this Valentine, Miss Greenwood, this is the Valentine you showed me last night.
2: I know, Jack. I thought Janet might like it.
3: Like it? Did you hear what she said to me?
2: You got off easy. You should have heard what her father said to me when he came here this morning.
3: What, that? Her father? Here? And Janet thinks I sent it.
2: Oh.
3: She's had an opportunity to come here and bawl me out. I'll never live this down. I've got to catch it.
1: Greenwood. In spite of my warning, did you talk to Gregory?
2: When I could get a word in, he was so furious. I never saw a man with such a temper.
1: Oh, this is terrible, and after I worked years to soften him up.
2: Yeah, well, you did a great job. He's as soft as concrete.
1: Oh, come on, Anderson. We'll try to see him at his home. Come on.
0: I'm still an editor. I've got a newspaper to get out.
2: Well, now, wait a minute. Now, I've got something to say.
1: You said too much already. You ruined everything.

0: good evening, Mr. Gregory. Come in.
1: I will not. I haven't been in this house for 20 years, and before I do come in, it'll be another 20.
0: Oh, you're going to get awfully wet standing out there in the rain all that time.
1: I didn't come here to discuss the rain.
0: The weather's usually unusual at this time of year, but tonight it's unusually more unusual than usual. As usual.
1: That's foolishness.
0: Well, it's not as foolish as standing in the rain, and at least you can come in the hall, please.
1: Well...
0: Come on, there's nothing wrong with this house. It hasn't changed a bit in 20 years.
1: No, I guess it hasn't. That living room in there looks just like it used to.
0: Same old piano. Needs tuning, but it still plays.
1: Yeah, we used to have some great times around that piano in the old days. Of an evening, all the kids in the neighborhood would drop in.
0: They still do.
1: That old Marlowe, Gracie Shelby, Davy Liggett, myself. Yes, some great old times. I wonder what's become of the old gang. Funny how friends slip away from you.
0: Why do you let them?
1: Oh, I don't know. Probably get busy and wrapped up in other things, and then all of a sudden you realize that... But I'm looking for Janet. Now, where is she?
0: Well, I don't know, but she isn't here.
1: Now, don't try.

0: make me believe that. I know she is here. I followed her.
1: I expected you would. In fact, I was counting on it.
0: You counted on it? Would you mind explaining that remark?
1: Well, you'll have to listen very carefully. It's rather complicated.
0: Never mind about that.
1: Well, first, I was trying to get in touch with you all day, but you wouldn't talk to me, so I phoned Janet.
0: Why? What's she got to do with it? I thought you wanted to talk to me.
1: Well, I thought if I could get Janet to come here and give the Valentine back, that you'd come here to take Janet back.
0: You certainly have the angles, haven't you?
1: I'd much rather you'd call them curves.
0: Where's Janet?
1: Well, she's left 20 minutes ago. Oh, why don't you relax, Mr. Gregory? Would you have a cup of hot chocolate?
0: No, I don't drink chocolate.
1: A piece of cake?
0: I don't eat cake.
1: Have a chair?
0: I don't...
1: Well, you do sit down, don't you?
0: Miss Greenwood, may I remind you I don't make friendly visits. Do you understand?
1: Certainly, yes. To make friendly visits, you have to have friends.
0: Well, I don't need friends. They don't pay off. I never bother with anything that doesn't pay off. I'm a practical man.
1: Oh, yes, it would take a very practical man to keep up a quarrel for 20 years and remain bitter all that time.
0: That has nothing to do with
1: it. I'm sure it's paid off handsomely. You must be ever so much richer because of it.
0: Now, wait a minute.
1: And how clever to have passed on that practicality to your daughter. It'll make her life so much richer, too.
0: Will you please?
1: And you've given her such a marvelous start. By the time she reaches your age, she should be twice as rich as you are and twice as lonesome.
0: I am not lonesome. Why, I meet dozens of people every day.
1: Oh, lonesomeness can be with you when you mingle with 1,000 people and disappear when you walk with 1 friend.
0: Janet!
2: Why, Janet!
0: And Jack Barton, what?
3: Oh, hello, Mr. Gregory.
0: Where have you two been?
3: Nowhere, just walking.
0: Walking in this rain?
2: Oh, is it raining?
3: Yeah, I guess it is. Oh, we didn't exactly notice it, but Jack, I thought you and Janet weren't speaking.
4: Well, we talked that all over and decided we would speak.
1: Barton speaking to a Gregory. Oh, Jack.
2: Well, if a Gregory's good enough to speak to a Barton's good enough to speak to a Gregory.
0: You're right, my dear. And what for wait a minute.
1: Yes, you've raised quite a serious question, Janet. Maybe you and Jack better wait in the living room while we're thinking this over.
3: Okay. Come on, Janet. I've got some new Andy Russell records.
2: Oh, well.
5: Well, Miss Greenwood, I seem to have been a nitwit.
1: Well, but isn't it fun sometimes being a nitwit? Pardon me.
0: But I tell you, Cronin, I've got a newspaper to get out.
1: Oh, back again, boy?
0: Yes, we couldn't get... Why? Oh, wait. He's here. Mr. Gregory.
1: Oh, everything is settled.
0: Gregory, I want to talk to you about that mine.
5: The mine?
0: Yes.
5: Oh, well, that's it. Well, I was right after all. The whole affair was a trick to induce me to open up the friendship mine.
1: No, Mr. Gregory, just to open up a friendship.
5: Well, the mine's no good. Now, I told Barton that 20 years ago, and I've got a geologist's report to prove it.
1: Yes, I've got a copy of that report, too. That's why I was trying to get in touch with you. The report says that the mine has a big deposit of cassiterite.
0: Huh?
1: Cassiterite.
0: What's that?
1: Mm-hmm. Don't either of you gentlemen know?
0: Well, of course, yes. Cassiterite,
1: mm-hmm.
0: Yes.
1: Mm-hmm.
0: Cass, that's from cash.
1: Mm-hmm.
0: Sit, mm-hmm. From sit.
1: Yes.
0: And right from right. Means sitting right at a cash register.
1: Right, Mr. Anderson. I looked it up in my little dictionary. Cassiterite is the ore from which they get tin.
0: Why, tin is one of the scarcest, most valuable metals in this country today.
5: That was in the geologist's report. Why didn't I see that?
1: Well, maybe it was because you were so bitter. That's the trouble with getting so blind mad. You can't see anything right.
5: Well, look, now, I've got to get out of here. I've got a newspaper to get out.
0: Now, wait, Anderson, I want to read that report.
5: Oh, all right, go ahead. What good is a newspaper anyhow?
1: Why, Mr. Anderson, I thought every man knew that.
5: Huh?
1: A newspaper is what you hide behind when a woman's standing up in the bus.
6: Charlotte Greenwood will be back in a moment. Meanwhile, I want to remind you again, the next time you buy a card for any occasion, look on the back for the identifying words, a Hallmark card. 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
1: Friends, I think Mr. Gregory found out something even more valuable than the fact that the mine contained tin. He found out that there is nothing more important to our happiness than loving companionship. The war has taken that companionship from many of us. Still, we can stay close to most of our dear ones by writing often, even if it's only a little note or something, to let them know that we're still thinking of them. Because with every message we send, we are fashioning and fastening the lifeline of friendship. And now, until next Sunday, at the very same time, this is Charlotte Greenwood saying...

0: stories of the courtesy of 20th Century Fox came to you from Hollywood. This is Wendell Niles speaking. 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
2: Once upon a time there was an engineer.
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2: 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He used good and plenty candy to make his train run.
4: 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Charlie says, really rings the bell. Charlie says, love my good and plenty. 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
6: And now, in cooperation with police and federal law enforcement departments throughout the United States, the only national program that brings you authentic police case history. Gangbuster.
7: Tonight, new facts in the case of the notorious gang leader, Bugs Moran, who returned from retirement to kindle old flames, but who learned that not all horse players die broke.
6: Gangbusters has again asked the Honorable Matthias H. Heck, prosecuting attorney, Dayton, Ohio, to narrate by proxy tonight's case.
8: The inside facts in the case of the notorious Bugs Moran.
9: Mr. Heck, many of our listeners know how the Chicago gangster George Bugs Moran became one of the country's most powerful and feared racketeers, until he was forced to flee Chicago just ahead of Al Capone's machine gun bullets.
10: Yes, Don, and it was many years later before he could summon the courage to return to Chicago, although Capone's organization had long since been broken up and the notorious gang leader sentenced to Alcatraz. On one occasion, Moran left his Minnesota hunting lodge and sauntered up and down North Clark Street, where he was formerly such a power. One rainy night, he ventured into a cheap tavern and ordered a drink.
11: Straight bourbon, friend.
12: Leave the bottle here.
11: Yeah.
12: You been here long?
11: Too long, friend.
12: Well, just looking at you.
11: Yeah, much too long.
12: I remember when this joint was a speakeasy.
11: And my memory's not that good, friend.
12: Yeah, you understand there's a game in the back room.
11: You understand too much, friend.
12: Let me tell you something, friend. I used to own this joint.
11: Yeah?
12: Yeah. And 40 more like it.
11: Give me back that bottle. You had enough.
12: Leave it later. The name is Moran. George Moran.
11: Bugs Moran?
12: Nobody ever calls me that.
11: Let go of that shirt, friend.
12: Bugs, I'll show
11: Let
12: you.
11: Let go or you'll know the reason. Now, go on, get out of here.
12: Wait a minute.
11: Get out, friend, before you're a has-been with a cracked skull instead of just a has-been.
12: Look here, smart guy.
11: Hit the road, you bum. Go on, get out.
12: Yeah, your whiskey's rot gut anyway.
11: So long, Bugs.

0: Patsy?
1: Take it easy, Winnie. It's just a shower.
2: Yeah? Well, I paid $30 for this hat. Oh, nice.
1: We'll stick in the doorway here until the cab comes along. Just relax.
2: Relax?
0: Patsy? Patsy!
1: Ah, the monkey.
3: Hey, any room in there?
2: Help yourself. The doorway don't belong to us.
3: Thanks.
0: Patsy?
1: They're all loaded.
3: Some rain, huh?
2: Yeah. Dutch.
1: What?
2: Give me a cigarette.
1: I'm all out, Winnie.
0: Hey, taxi! Taxi!
3: Here's a cigarette.
2: Hmm? Oh, much obliged.
3: Night?
2: Yeah. Thanks.
0: Taxi!
2: Wait a minute.
3: Huh?
2: Aren't you George Moran?
3: Oh, you know me, huh?
2: Well, don't you remember me? Winnie. Winnie York. I was hat check girl at the Polka Dot Club.
3: Winnie, oh, sure, I remember. Winnie, sure, yeah.
2: Well, I did put on a little weight since. Dutch.
1: What?
0: Taxi!
2: Dutch.
1: What?
2: Dutch, you know who this is? George Moran.
1: Well, what do you know? I used to work for you. Dutch Bauer.
3: Yeah, I'm glad to see you again.
1: When I was just a kid, I don't think you ever even saw me. I used to peddle your booze out in Waukegan. Well, what do you know? George Moran. I heard you're retired. Country gentleman.
3: That's what they call me.
1: That's for me. My country gentleman stuff.
2: Hey, Dutch. Why don't we take George along to the party?
1: Well, I don't know. We were only invited ourselves.
3: No, don't bother about me.
2: Oh, they'll be glad to have him. What do you say, George?
1: He's probably got something else to do. What are you bothering the guy?
3: Well, I haven't got a thing to do.
2: Well, then come along with us. We'll have a great time. Hurry up, Dutch. Get a cab.
1: Taxi! Taxi!
2: There's one. Come on, George. Let's run for it.
1: Winnie, what does Bugs Moran mean today? Nothing. He might just as well have been dead for all the weight he carries.
2: But he's got no less brains than he had 20 years ago. Besides, Dutch, maybe he's still bigger than you think.
1: I don't know why I listen to you. What do I need him for? The whole thing's set. We're ready to pull the deal. In he walks. Sometimes, Winnie, you give me a pain.
2: Well, he's in. You asked him in.
1: Sure I asked him, and you wouldn't leave me alone until I did. Bugs Moran. This was running hooch or rough stuff or something like that, then maybe he'd be okay. This is a slick deal. It takes a touch.
2: You and your touch.
1: Things have changed, Winnie. Bugs Moran don't
2: mean
1: it.
2: Take it easy on that bug stuff. He don't like it. And to me, George Moran still means plenty.
1: What difference does it make what he likes?
2: That's him.
1: Answer it, then. Bugs Moran, huh?
2: All right, I'm coming.
3: Hello, Winnie.
2: Come in, George.
3: It was a nice party last night. Thanks for taking me.
2: Oh, they were glad to have you. So was I.
1: Hello, Moran.
3: Glad to see you again, Dutch.
1: Sit down, Moran. Sit down.
3: Thanks.
2: Well, I'll fix some drinks.
1: Oh, that's a good idea, Winnie.
2: What'll you have, George?
3: Oh, whatever you got, all right.
2: You take bourbon, if I remember.
3: That's right.
2: Straight?
3: Yeah.
1: I didn't think you'd be interested in the deal, Moran. The word is you're plenty well healed. Always have been.
3: Money's like water, Dutch. It runs out. You gotta keep filling the tank.
1: Yeah. Look, Moran.
3: What?
1: This is a smooth operation. No rough stuff.
3: I don't believe in rough stuff unless it's needed. Hey, come on, give me a rundown of the gimmick.
1: Well, I got me a good couple of boys. One's good at circulating paper. One is engraver.
3: Wait a minute.
1: What?
3: This deal isn't counterfeit.
1: Well, not money.
3: What then?
1: Something just as easy to shove and a lot easier to duplicate. American Express money orders.
3: Uh-huh.
1: We got a set of plates that's a dandy. I figure if we work it right, we can wholesale about $100,000 in this stuff. Not less than $100,000.
3: You get a sample?
1: Sure. Lots of samples.
3: Mind if I take a look?
1: No. Help yourself, here. Yeah. Perfect job. What do you think of it?
3: It stinks.
1: Are you kidding?
3: It's a rotten job. I can tell it's way off without even a legit paper to compare.
1: Look, Moran, we worked a long time on this
3: thing. You didn't work long enough. You'll never make it.
1: Now, wait a minute.
3: Get hold of that engraver. I want to talk to him.
1: The engraver's finished. We're through with him.
3: I said get hold of him.
1: If you don't like the stuff, pick up your hat and walk out the door. We'll get along without any bugs, Moran.
3: Bugs?
1: Hey, let go.
3: Let me tell you one thing, Dutch. You invited me in this deal, and now that I'm in, it's going to be run right. You understand?
1: Okay. Okay, take it easy.
2: Refreshments, boys.
3: Just in time, eh?
2: In time for what, George?
3: Dutch and I came to an understanding. We can all drink to luck.
2: Well, that's wonderful. It's great.
1: Yeah, great.
2: Help yourselves, boys.
3: Bring it down, Dutch. And go get hold of that engraver.
1: Nah.
3: What's the other one's name?
1: Fisher. But look, Moran.
3: I want to talk to him, too, but the engraver first. Go ahead.
1: Don't start pushing me around, Moran. The days when you push guys around are over.
3: Yeah? And I'd like to see those days come back. And right now is as good a time as any to bring them back. Well?
1: I think I know where to locate the engraver and Fisher. See if I can raise him.
2: You know, George, I don't like to give you advice, but...
3: But what?
2: Well, Dutch wasn't too sold on taking in the first place. It was me that sold him.
3: Let me tell you something. For a lot of years now, I've been sitting back taking a lot of guff from guys who think they know it all. Every time they open their mouths, you can see all they got is mouth with no brains on the side.
2: Okay, but Dutch said he...
3: Ah, who cares for Dutch?
2: I'll tell you who, George.
3: Who?
2: Nobody, George. Nobody at all.
4: So, Don, the deposed Chicago gangster, Bugs Moran, was on his way toward making a comeback in the underworld. But he was to learn that the authorities of the law had changed their methods of operating as much as he intended to change his.
5: Now, back to gangbusters. You were telling us, Mr. Heck, how Bugs Moran, the deposed Chicago gangster, had been taken into a syndicate which intended to circulate bogus American Express money orders and had gradually assumed leadership of the conspiracy.
4: That's right, Don. And Moran sent Dutch Bauer to bring still another member of the gang, Fisher, to a meeting where they would discuss Moran's new plans for distributing the fake money orders. Dutch finally located the portly Fisher in a suburban horse room.
6: And 280. Time of the race, 1:23 flat. That's New York in the third. They're off and running.
1: Hello, Fisher.
7: Oh, hiya, Dutch. Grab a chair.
1: Thanks.
7: What's on your mind, Dutch?
1: I need you for a meeting, right away.
7: What kind of meeting?
6: New York,
1: well,
7: I got a bundle in on this.
6: Count Slurley, Uncle John by two, and Crack Dice's third.
7: Where's that beetle of mine? He's supposed to be a front runner.
1: Forget about the horses for a minute, will you? Bugs Moran is coming to the bunch.
7: Yeah, so what? Bugs Moran? Where did he spring from?
1: That's what I'd like to know.
6: He's
7: in
6: and
7: he's... Hold it, Dutch.
6: Counselor still in front by a length. Uncle John second by a half. And third is now just in time.
7: Just in time. Don't I even get a call out of this race? Local boy. How I ever got touted on local boy, I'll never know.
1: Well, you listen to me, Fisher.
7: Oh, yeah, yeah. Go ahead, Bugs Moran.
1: I was telling you, he's practically taken over. He's in there running the show.
7: No kidding.
1: I give the guy a break. What kind of gratitude does he show? He's taking over.
7: Well, maybe it's a good thing, Dutch.
1: What do you mean it's a good thing? Don't you think I can run the show?
7: Maybe you can, but Bugs Moran knows his way around.
1: Now, listen here, Fisher.
6: You're the stretch at New York.
7: Come on, local boy, where are you?
6: Itch is now second by two. Just in time and Crack Dice head and head for third.
7: Where's that local boy?
1: Moran's gonna change the distribution gimmick.
8: He's what?
1: Moran's gonna switch everything upside down.
7: He can't do that. It's worked out to a T.
1: You ought to remember when Bugs Moran takes over, he takes over.
7: Distribution is okay. It's okay.
6: Third at New York.
7: Ah.
6: The winner was number four, local boy.
7: Hey, local boy.
6: Second. And Crack Dice third.
7: Oh, how do you like that? The horse don't get a call and he win it. He don't get a call.
1: Be at my place tonight, 10 o'clock. Moran will go over the whole thing with you.
7: Yeah, I'll be there. How do you like that local boy, huh? He don't get a call and he win it.
1: I'll see you tonight. So long.
7: Yeah, yeah.
6: The results in the first at Keeneland are now official. The winner, Mr. King, paid $720, $380, and $3.
7: Telephones, doorbells, always. Hello.
9: Fisher?
7: Yeah, this is Fisher.
9: Can you talk?
7: Oh, it's you, Lieutenant. Yeah, I can talk. There's nobody here.
9: Good. I just now got your message. What's up?
8: plenty, Lieutenant. I think we're after much bigger game than we figured.
9: Huh?
8: Dutch Bauer came around this afternoon. It's going to be a meeting tonight.
9: What time?
8: 10 o'clock, Dutch's place. But, Lieutenant, that's not the important thing. You know who came into the deal?
9: Who?
8: Bugs Moran.
9: Bugs Moran?
8: Yeah. Dutch told me this afternoon. Not only is Bugs in, he's starting to run the show.
9: Well, that puts a new light on things.
8: Now, Dutch tells me Moran is switching the whole gimmick around. He wants to make a $1 million proposition out of it. That's what the meeting's about tonight.
9: Okay, Fisher. But watch your step. Moran's a slick operator. If he ever gets a line on you, you're as good as in the lake.
10: And that's the way it works. We get 50%, the passers 50%. 500 grand, and that ain't a bet. Hey, Fisher. Are you taking this all in, or are you dreaming?
11: I heard every word, Moran.
1: He's thinking you should have had a couple of yards on that horse today instead of 50.
11: You think that would have been bad,
10: I don't like guys sitting around pipe dreaming while I'm laying out the gimmick.
11: I told you, Moran, I took in every word.
10: All right. Give me a rundown, then.
1: Let's get the details. I've been batting them through my head 2 days.
11: Well, like you said, instead of 100 grand in money orders, we shove $500,000.
10: Yeah.
11: You said you got plenty of contacts, so we get together a syndicate. Guys in every city, all over the country. Every money order gets cashed on the same day. 1 day, and then we quit.
10: Yeah, that's about it. Any questions, Dutch?
1: Only, when's the day?
10: Soon.
11: Well, how soon? Track opens in Miami the 23rd. I got plans.
10: Maybe your plans will have to wait. I'm not rushing things so you can watch those cockroaches run around a circle.
11: Okay, don't tear a muscle. I was only hoping.
10: This is going to be the sweetest deal ever. We take our time and we get everything lined up just so.
1: Well, how about a little refreshments? I'll call Winnie and Will.
10: Not just yet, Dutch.
1: No, what's the matter?
10: Something just came to my mind.
11: Yeah?
10: Yeah. Fisher, I've been trying to place you ever since you walked in that door.
11: I told you this is the first time I laid eyes on you, Moran.
1: He comes from East St. Louis. At least that's what he said.
10: I thought I saw you before. And now I know where.
11: Well, maybe. I'm no babysitter. I get around.
10: If it's what I'm thinking of, Fisher, you'll get around plenty. On your back.
1: What's the trouble, Moran?
11: If you got something on your mind, Moran, get it off.
10: Sure. I'll get it off. Answer me yes or no, Fisher. Back in 29, you tailed me for days.
11: Don't be nuts, Moran.
10: You never could get me where you wanted me. Isn't that right?
11: Now, look, Moran.
10: You were with Al Capone, weren't you? Answer me. You were one of Capone's boys. Well?
11: What if I was? I was only a punk kid doing a job. I didn't have nothing against you.
10: I knew I could smell you.
11: Now, take it easy, Moran.
1: Sure. He had a job. There wasn't anything personal.
10: Okay, I guess there wasn't. Anyway, I lived through it.
11: Didn't we all?
10: Let's have those drinks, Dutch.
6: This is the fourth race at New Orleans. A change of jockeys. Al Haynes is now riding Roadmaster instead of M. Kramer.
11: And that's the way it stands, Lieutenant.
5: It's not good, Fisher. Do you think you can talk Moran into a test a day or so before the big day?
11: A test?
5: Sure, to see how the stuff is accepted. Then we can make our pinch on that test without risking too wide a distribution.
11: I don't know. Maybe he'll go for it. I'll try.
5: Okay. But be careful how you handle it.
11: Don't worry, I will. Uh-oh.
5: What's the matter?
11: Dutch Bauer, and he's seen us.
5: I'll get out of here.
11: No, sit still. He'd only be more suspicious. He's coming over.
6: In the sixth at New York, number 4, you're welcome, has been scratched.
1: Hello, Fisher. Mind if I sit down?
11: Help yourself, Dutch.
1: Thanks.
11: This is Lieutenant Thacker, Dutch Bauer.
5: We see.
1: Hi. Army, Navy, or Fire Department?
5: State's Attorney's Office. Uh-huh. Well, you weren't much help, Fisher, but thanks.
11: Don't mention it.
5: Nice to meet you.
1: What does a cop want with you?
11: He's looking for somebody.
1: You didn't know where the guy was. The one he was looking for.
11: Well, there's one way to handle cops. Let them think you're helping them, Dutch, but don't.
1: You're a lucky guy, Fisher.
11: Why?
1: You see, I knew he was law. If you'd have told me he was something else, That's all, brother.
8: I've got nothing to hide. What's up, Dutch?
1: Moran wants to see you.
8: Not another meet.
1: 10 o'clock tonight. We're all set to go.
8: Meetings, meetings.
1: I'll see you there.
6: They're off and been running in the fourth at New Orleans at 4:20. At Keeneland in the third race.
2: If a guy's once got it, George, he's always got it.
3: Well, a little tough, baby. I never thought I'd make it back to the top. And this is going to be the send-off. There ought to be nearly 200 grand in it for me.
2: Yeah, I'd be disappointed if there wasn't. The way Dutch was running, it was for buttons.
3: Dutch is a buttons kind of guy when he's no good for you.
2: Who is?
3: Who do you think?
2: Can I get you another drink?
3: Not now, Winnie. We've got...
1: Winnie, I... Oh.
3: Hello, Dutch. Fisher, how's it going?
11: Not a winner all day.
1: I didn't expect to find you here, Moran. I thought that meeting last night covered everything.
3: I didn't come here to see you.
1: No?
3: I came to see Winnie.
2: George,
1: shut up. Have you got business with Winnie now?
3: Yeah, Dutch. Plenty of business. Been unfinished a long time.
1: They got a name for a guy like you, Moran.
3: Yeah, I guess they have.
11: Look, maybe I'll take a walk.
1: No, stick around. You don't expect me to stand still while you take over everything, Moran, do you?
3: You'll stand as still as I say.
2: Boys, there's no sense getting worked up over this.
1: Who wants her anyway? Take her.
3: I intend to, Dutch.
2: I think I'll go out for a walk. Business before pleasure, boys. See you later.
3: Well, Dutch, you got anything else to say?
1: About what?
3: About nothing. Fisher, you might like to know, I thought over that idea of yours about the test passing.
11: Yeah?
3: You haven't got a bad idea there, Fisher. Not bad at all.
11: Well, I figured we could make this test passing on a Saturday. We see how it goes. Now, if everything's okay, the big day will be Monday before any of the Saturday stuff has a chance to clear any banks.
3: Yeah. What do you think, Dutch?
1: Anything is okay, Moran, so long as you say so.
3: Good. And I think we'll try it out in Pittsburgh. How's next Saturday?
11: Great. I'm glad to hear it. Then I can shove off for Miami.
3: All right. We leave for Pittsburgh Thursday. Meantime, Dutch, you get in touch with the boys all over that are going to do the passing.
1: Okay.
3: You get in touch with them and tell them that right after we make the test, we send each of them a wire. Tell them when they get it, be ready to unload Monday.
12: So that's the way it was, Lieutenant. The big day is set for next Monday. The test will be this Saturday.
5: Good work, Fisher. But I wouldn't have given a nickel for your chances of getting the idea across.
12: Well, Moran went for it hook, line, and sinker. Look, Lieutenant, I'll have to stick pretty close to Moran. Everything will be taken care of for Pittsburgh, huh?
5: Don't worry, it'll be all set. I'll see you there.
12: Yeah, so long and good luck.
5: Good luck yourself. You need it more than I do.
13: Colonel, up you all, sir?
3: Not enough? How about you, pal? You want anything?
13: No, not here. Well, let's see. Two shirts at $7.50, two neckties, $23.80 with the tax.
3: Yeah, look, I got an express money order. It's all endorsed.
13: Huh? $100.
3: Yeah, take it out of there.
13: I'll have to get the section manager's okay, sir.
3: Oh, go get it. Don't stand around.
13: Yes, sir.
14: Be right back, sir.
3: You like that guy, Fisher?
8: I'm not worried about the guy. I just hope that paper gets by. It means a lot to me.
3: What do you think it means to me? It'll get by.
8: I hope Dutch is making out okay.
3: We pass that paper here, it'll be okay anyways. We send out the wires tonight.
8: Uh-oh, here comes the clerk.
3: Yeah.
14: I have your change for you, sir.
3: Good. Glad to hear.
14: Could you show me some of those shirts?
13: Be with you in a second, sir, as soon as I finish with this customer.
14: Excuse me. Take your time.
13: 2380, 24, 25, 30, 40, 50, 70, 90, 100.
3: Watch it, right.
13: Your package will be ready in a minute.
14: Okay. Don't move, Moran.
3: Watch it.
14: Get him up.
3: Come on, let's get out of here, Fisher.
11: You're not going anyplace, Moran.
3: Fisher, you...
14: Watch him.
3: No, you don't.
14: Stand back. Everybody, stand back, please. Get back.
11: Well, come Lieutenant, on. That takes care of Bugs Moran.
14: Certainly does, it's Fisher. Let's get him in. Stand back, folks. It's all over. Stand
15: There's
14: back,
15: nothing to see. It's all over. It's all over.
4: So, Don, the fabulous Bugs Moran was caught in the act of passing Ford's money orders. He was tried and sentenced to a term in prison.
5: But this wasn't the end of his criminal activities, Mr. Heck.
4: No, it certainly wasn't. Another climactic episode, which closed just a few months ago, was still to come.
5: And you'll return to Gangbusters next week to tell us about it?
4: I'll be here.
5: Well, thank you, Mr. Heck, for the inside facts you've given us tonight.
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0: Our story this week is about a great stage actress, a fictional and very theatrical character. But our guest star, who plays the role, is a very real person. I, for one, have been particularly impressed with the sincerity of her work. I noticed it first, quite a few years ago, in Lost Horizon, a motion picture which is today looked upon by many people as a real classic. And I've seen her since in many other fine productions. So, it's a great pleasure indeed to welcome to our radio theater, lovely Jane Wyatt.
1: Well, thank you very much, Les. You know, so many of my friends have told me how much fun it is to play this program. I've been looking forward to working with you.
0: Well, it's nice of you to say that, Jane, but I'm afraid you're just trying to make us feel good.
1: Oh, no. I'm the sincere type. You said so.
0: Ha, touche. Okay, I'll just say thank you.
1: You're welcome.
0: And while we're being sincere, Jane, I'd like to say that I'm sincerely looking forward to your performance and to a little talk with you right after the play.
1: I'll be right here, Les.
0: Thank you, Jane Wyatt. And now, here is our announcer.

0: The curtain is up, and here is the play.
1: Do you think Miss London will be much longer, Miss Meadows?
2: Oh, I think she'll be along soon, Mrs. Worthington. But you know how great artists are. They forget little things like time.
3: Well, newspaper men are used to waiting for interviews, executions, pardons, deaths, births. And there's seldom any scenery as fine as I've found in this hotel suite.
2: If that was directed at me, thank you, kind sir.
1: Well, I do hope she'll say yes. The ladies will be so disappointed if Miss London can't speak to us.
2: I'm sure Miss London will make every effort to attend your meeting. She's busy, of course, but she always tries to do everything possible to comply with such requests. She's one of the most gracious people I've ever...
4: Penny, get Morgan to New York immediately. I absolutely refuse to perform in that theater. What idiot made that advance arrangements? Whoever it was, tell Morgan to fire him. And how did these people get in here? I told you to stuff the cracks in the door.
2: They've been waiting for hours, Vicky.
4: Who are you?
2: Oh, Vicky, this is Mrs. Hobart Worthington.
1: That's a shame. We were hoping you'd find a few minutes while you're in town, Miss London, to speak at a luncheon meeting of our society.
2: Mrs. Worthington is president of the Society for the Preservation of Pure Shakespeare.
4: Ah, my dear lady, there is nothing pure about Shakespeare.
1: Well, of course, we refer to his plays, not to the man himself. And surely you, as first lady of the theater, could bring us such exciting interpretations of his immortal dramas.
4: I loathe Shakespeare.
1: You don't like Shakespeare? But why?
4: He drinks too much. A good day, Mrs. Worthington. My secretary will roll you to the door.
2: I think maybe you'd better go. She's in this
1: mood. But Miss Meadows, Shakespeare is dead and...
5: Oh, really? Oh, I must tell Vicky. You know, being on tour, we miss out on so much of the news. Goodbye, Mrs. Worthington.
4: Now, you. Who are you?
0: Judson Miller.
4: You remind me of a newspaper reporter.
0: As a matter of fact, I am. I'm with the Morning Bulletin.
4: That probably accounts for the resemblance. But I never grant interviews when I'm on tour. Small-town reporters have a revolting tendency to be overawed by the London legend. Just the headline, Victoria London is here, is really sufficient.
0: As you wish, Miss London. Oh, by the way, the city editor is a demon for accuracy. Would you mind spelling your name for me?
4: Why, you impudent... Penny, I'm going to rest for a while. Under no circumstances am I to be disturbed. And get this poor man's Drew Pearson out of here at once.
0: So that's the London legend.
2: Oh, I'm terribly sorry, Mr. Miller. Vicky can be very sweet, but the train was late and apparently the theater
0: isn't... Is that part of your job, placating the press? It must keep you busy.
2: Oh, actually, I owe a great deal to Miss London. I was in one of her shows that flopped, the only one that ever did, of course. And she took me on as a secretary. That was 4 years ago.
0: You mean you gave up your career for this?
2: I didn't give up a career. Well, I don't suppose I was a very good actress anyway. And I do meet a lot of interesting people.
0: Like newspaper reporters, for instance, who'd like to take you to lunch?
2: Well, not many of those.
0: Good. I like to be a man of distinction. How about it, then? Can you meet me down in the lobby in, say, an hour?
2: Well, Vicky will be...
0: She certainly will, but come anyway.
2: All right. I'll be there.
0: Good. In an hour, then. Bye.
2: Take it easy, Penny Meadows. Remember, you're just passing through town. Okay, Vicky, you can come out now.
4: Oh, really, darling, I do think you could spare me some of these encounters.
2: And ruin your whole day?
4: Do you mean to stand there and admit you deliberately thrust those yokels on me?
2: Oh, I'd hardly classify Judd Miller as a yokel.
4: Oh?
2: I found Mr. Miller very interesting. He's good-looking, too, and, well, a really nice person.
4: And when did all this research take place?
2: Oh, he and that clubwoman were waiting here for ages while you were stomping around at the theater. Well, naturally, I tried to be as nice as I could. But it does get embarrassing trying to keep your public friendly.
4: Now, darling baby, Penny Lamb, don't be so challenging. If this small town Horace Greeley appeals to you, I'm sure he must be a positive angel. Have fun with him, baby. Anything that makes you happy.
2: Oh, why don't you go in your bedroom and rest?
4: Next crime on my schedule. Oh, by the way, did you place that call to New York?
2: Of course not. By the time it came through, you'd have forgotten why you called.
4: Penny, you're sensational. No wonder every other actress in the business would gladly cut my throat to get you for a secretary. They all know if you left me, I'd be through. But absolutely through.
2: Well, one more week of this tour, and the only job I'll be good for is the woman they saw in half.
4: Oh, that's you, Penny.
2: Who else? Time to get up. Oh, I'm exhausted. I gave a terrific performance last night, though. Papers here?
5: Uh-huh. Just put them on the table beside your bed. The reviews are golden, of course.
2: Naturally. Did you order any breakfast? I'm famished, in a dramatic sort of way.
5: I know, even your stomach growls in pear-shaped tones. What'll I order?
2: Oh, I don't care. Any little thing out of season.
5: As long as it's ham and eggs and fried potatoes. Delicate London appetite. Shall I go in the other room to phone?
2: No, you won't disturb me. I just want to glance at the headlines. What a stimulating and unique review. Last night, Victoria London stormed into the hearts of our countrymen with her brilliant performance in the sensational new drama, Darkness. Why must I always storm or sweep or capture? What I'd give for one bright, shiny new verb in a review. And must I always be brilliant? Couldn't I simply be terrific? If just one reporter in one of these flea-bitten towns could think of one new thing...
5: No, take it easy. Your food will be here soon.
2: I hope you told them there must be simply pounds of butter on that toast. The way they doled it out, you'd think butter was a dollar a pound.
5: Oh, you're close, Vicky. You know, someday one of these hotel managers is going to hang a blue ribbon on me as we check out. The hungriest customer they've ever had.
2: Well, really, darling. Think what would happen to the London legend if anyone discovered I ate that farmhand's breakfast while you sipped at a glass of tomato juice.
5: Oh, that reminds me. Speaking of the London legend and farmhand breakfasts, have you read Judson Miller's column? Oh, but of course you haven't. Your disposition is much too sweet at this point.
2: Judson Miller?
5: Mm.
2: Oh, of course, the interesting reporter.
5: Mm.
2: Well, anything for a change from the Saccharine Review. How clean did he pick my bones?
5: He didn't even pull a knife.
2: Mm-hmm.
5: Yesterday morning, says Mr. Miller, a legend died. The fabulous London legend simply turned up its toes for this reporter when his brief encounter with the allegedly tempestuous stage queen, Victoria London, revealed her to be as sweet and motherly as a clucking hen, and about as fiery as an Iowa housewife rocking on her front veranda.
2: What? Let me see that.
5: Well, that's what the man says. Here, read it yourself.
2: Vicky, as this comfortable as an old shoe star is known to the millions of friends she gathers about her, would be the first to admit that she enjoys nothing more than a plain, wholesome farmhand breakfast instead of the caviar a press agent writes about. Why,
5: I think that... you'll like the last line, Vicky. It's certainly a very generous observation.
2: What? Oh, let's see. Victoria London, legend to the contrary, is as wholesome and American as apple pie. I'll kill him. I'll ruin him.
5: Oh, but Vicky, Jed hasn't said anything you could possibly construe as insulting.
2: Oh, no. He's done a thorough job of making me sound like Sunbonnet Sue in her later years, that's all. Operator, get me the morning bulletin on the phone.
6: Yes, Miss London.
2: And hurry.
5: Oh, please, Vicky, you shouldn't let that story throw you. Jed only...
2: Me, Victoria London, an Iowa housewife rocking on her...
6: Morning bulletin.
2: Do you still have a Judson Miller working for you?
6: Did you want to talk to Mr. Miller?
2: Well, of course I want to talk to him. Why do you think I called?
6: Who shall I say is calling?
2: Victoria London.
6: Who? Whom?
2: Victoria London.
6: Just a minute, Miss London.
5: Really, Vicky, I'm sure the Judd didn't mean any harm. After all, you were dreadfully rude to him.
2: Uh-huh.
5: And...
2: things begin to add up. You were unusually late getting back to the hotel last night.
6: Mr. Miller is busy. Will you hold on, please?
2: I certainly will. Penny, you're not throwing yourself away on a character like this Miller, are you?
6: He's still busy.
2: I'll wait. Where did he take you?
5: Well, all we did was take a ride up on a hill. He showed me the city. You know, the lights and things like that.
2: Well, spare me the revolting details.
7: Hello?
2: Mr. Miller?
7: Yes.
2: This is...
7: I know who it is. I was expecting to hear from you. I thought my little article might annoy you just a wee bit.
2: Why, heavens to Betsy, as we say in Iowa. I'm not annoyed.
7: What?
2: Not a bit. I thought your column was devastating. Loved it.
5: But, Vicky,
7: oh,
5: you...
7: Well, I guess maybe I misjudged you.
2: Oh, really, Mr. Miller, you don't know me very well. I adore such... well, such refreshing interviews. If you knew me...
5: Oh, no.
7: Well, you're grand sport, Miss London, and I owe you, well, at least a cocktail. Maybe sometime before you leave here, we could...
2: This afternoon? Oh, well, just a moment. I'll check with Penny. Darling, am I free this afternoon? Around 5?
5: Oh, let's say you're available. Free is hardly the word, because somebody's going to pay for this.
2: I'm free, Judd. Divinely free.
7: Well, good.
4: Will you pick me up at the hotel at 5?
7: Sure. See you then.
4: Goodbye. There, Penny. Baby, see? I didn't hurt you, Judd. I think I handled the situation beautifully. Mm,
2: just like an octopus. That's the first tentacle.
4: Well, let's see. Oh, heavens, it's almost noon, and I've a date at 5. Penny, have them send up a hairdresser. Oh, and a masseuse, and yes, a manicure.
2: Oh, surely you've left out someone. How about a nice, friendly psychiatrist for me?
4: And, of course, I'll need a brief nap. A girl needs an extra hour to prepare for an engagement when she's, 28 years old.
2: Vicky, there are some subjects on which you're not an expert, and addition's one of them.
4: Now, Penny, don't claw at me. I'm not going to cook your little friend goose. I'll just, singe him a little.
8: 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And now, our announcers.

0: come in.
1: Hello, Vicki. Penny around?
0: No, I had to send her to the hotel for something. She'll come back to the theater to pick up my costumes and makeup later.
1: Oh, I thought maybe...
0: Where are we going tonight, Judd? Let's hurry.
1: Vicki...
0: Be a dream boy. Carry my jewel case. Thanks. You haven't told me how I look tonight, Judd. And I dress specially for you.
1: Vicki, we're not going out tonight.
0: Good. We'll have a nice, quiet evening by ourselves. Oh, I'm tired of these clubs in this town anyway. But it has been a divine week. You saved me from complete desolation, Judd.
1: I'll call a cab for you, Vicki. I think this game you've been playing with me has gone quite far enough.
0: Game? What are you talking about, Judd?
1: Oh, the whole campaign. This week you've spent keeping Penny away from me, making me dance attendance on you. By tonight, I was supposed to lay my heart at your feet. And as I groveled in the dust, you were going to place a dainty foot on my chest, raise your banner aloft, and snarl, so I am an Iowa housewife, am I? Wasn't that the plan?
0: Yes, Judd. That was what I intended to do.
1: I think you can make it back to the hotel without my help. Cab.
0: Oh, Judd, I'm a beast for wanting to get revenge on you. Oh, how I loathe myself. And Judd, I'll die if you don't forgive me.
2: Where to?
1: Hotel Markham. Here, driver. This ought to take care of it. Good night, Miss
0: Judd,
1: London.
0: Judd, can't you see? Don't you realize why I acted such a fool? Are you so blind, my darling?
1: What are you getting at?
0: Oh, Judd, you said in your column you'd seen the London legend die. Well, you may as well come to its funeral. Because, you see, the cold, unattainable Victoria London is no more. She's now a woman. A warm-hearted woman who wants you.
1: Huh?
0: Oh, my darling. Had you given up hope that I would ever be yours?
1: Well, no. No, not exactly. Well, that is, I never gave it much thought.
0: Oh, my timid warrior. My naive angel.
2: Hey, you still want this cab?
0: Coming, darling.
1: Yeah. I guess so. As long as I'm going to be taken for a ride, we might as well go in a taxi.
0: Morning, Penny. Did you call the theater manager and tell him I decided to hold over for a week?
3: I called him the first thing this morning, just like you told me to, when you woke me at 4 a.m. to impart the glad tidings.
0: I'll wager he's doing handsprings over the news, too. And, Penny, call Morgan in New York. I'll have to make some arrangements
3: with
0: him.
3: That won't be necessary. Hmm? The theater manager regrets that Victoria London stormed onto the stage of his theater for her final storm last night. Tomorrow at high noon, a trained dog act is scheduled for appearance, and we leave town as per schedule late this afternoon.
0: Oh, that idiot. Well, I'll simply have to go over to the theater and talk to him myself.
3: Maybe you and the dogs could come to some understanding.
0: Any other morning, Penny, my sweet, I'd snarl right back at you. But today, nothing is going to mar it.
3: I know this is a dreadful thought, Vicki, and hardly worthy of me, but could it be you're in love again?
0: That clever mind of yours. I should have known I can't have any secrets from you. But was that, again, entirely necessary? Judd is the finest...
3: Oh, then it is Judd Miller.
0: But, darling, of course it's Judd. Penny, what I can do for that man. Take him to New York, see that he meets the right people, let him write a few books or poems or something, and just like that, he'll be as famous as I am.
3: Don't say things like that before I've had my lunch.
0: Why, Penny, baby, I do believe you're jealous. But that's ridiculous. Judd is years older than you are. Well, a few anyway. He's sophisticated, and you must admit you're terribly... Well, undeveloped.
3: Oh, no, it's the rocks in my head that make me seem that way.
0: Penny, really, you mustn't let some schoolgirl crush you had on Judd seem that important. I know you went out with him a few times, and I'm sure he was very kind to you. But really, darling, when will you learn that kindness isn't love?
3: Well, that's the course I flunked, I guess. Oh, Vicki, please, don't be angry, but you know Judd'll be just one more casualty in your marital warfare.
0: Not Judd. He's a challenge, Penny. He can be cruel, then gentle. Stern, then compassionate. Brutal, then tender. Judd is the sort of man I'll have to fight for, always. Fight to win, fight to keep, and he's worth that fight.
3: Speaking of fights, weren't you going over to the theater?
0: Oh, yes, I'll dash over there now. When Judd comes, entertain him.
3: In my nice, undeveloped way?
0: Tell him I won't be long.
3: Oh, Judd, how could you? How

0: Coming! Oh, it's you. Well, come in. Vicky had to go to the theater to see a man about some dogs.
1: Hello, Penny.
0: Vicky's been quite taken with your city, Mr. Miller. She'd like to stay for another week. Of course, we're due in New York, but you know how Vicky is once she's made up her mind.
1: Yeah, I know.
0: Yeah, I suppose you do.
1: Has she said anything to you about last night?
0: Oh, only a few thousand adjectives that rhyme with Lohengrin and Mendelssohn.
1: But she can't be serious. You know, she is kind of overwhelming, and last night she went off on some tangent about getting married and going to New York, and I guess I went along with the gag.
0: Oh,
1: but...
0: fine. Chivalry may not be dead, but it's sure in a coma.
1: Yeah, well, you've certainly been a big help, disappearing into your cocoon all week.
0: I'm sorry, but I refuse to pull hair and scratch eyes over a man, especially when the hair, eyes, and man belong to my employer.
1: Now, Penny, listen to me. I came up this morning to talk to Vicky, to clear up anything that might have been misunderstood last night and take my exit line.
0: And what makes you think you're going to get an exit line? Oh, no. Victoria London is all yours, for the next few months at least. And then, of course, it's someone else's turn to be Mr. Victoria London.
1: Penny, I am not going to marry her. Can't you get it into your thick little skull that the woman doesn't mean a thing to me?
0: Maybe you'd like me to deliver that message when Miss London returns.
1: I think you've acted as Miss London's messenger long enough. Oh, Penny, can't you see that Vicky's built a wall around you, put you in a remote little world for her own selfish convenience? Penny, aren't you ever human? Don't you get it?
0: Human? Me? But I am, Judd. I'm so human, I wish Victoria London would drop dead. And you tell me that...
1: That I love you, Penny. I do. Very much.
0: Oh, Judd. Oh, but what'll Vicky...
1: Will you stop worrying about that woman?
0: Oh, but you don't stop. Just like that, not with Vicky. I've seen her select husbands before, and I've seen what happened to little girls who've gotten her way.
1: There aren't going to be any little girls around. You're going to throw something into a suitcase and get out of here before she comes back. I'll wait here.
0: Oh, you can't, Judd. I won't let you. She'll claw you to pieces.
1: Darling, like I said, I love you very much. But I don't think you're quite bright. Now go on down and wait for me in my car.
0: Yes, Judd. And, Judd, you haven't asked me, but I do love you.
2: Darling.
1: Vicky, my angel.
2: Have you been waiting long, my precious?
1: It seemed years.
2: I know, I know. Every moment I spent with that stubborn theater manager seemed an eon. Because I knew you were here, waiting for me.
1: And what's the verdict? Do you stay another week?
2: No, but definitely no. You can be ready to leave in a couple of hours, can't you?
1: I'm ready to leave now.
2: Oh, Judd, I'm so excited. And it's all going to be so absolutely heavenly. What a marvelous future we're going to have. The farm, you writing a novel, I capturing audiences.
1: I can't wait to get started. And I think Billy is young enough that the sudden change won't affect him. Still at the pliable age, you know.
2: Billy? Who is Billy?
1: Well, that's my boy. Didn't I tell you about him?
2: You certainly did not.
1: I know he'll love you, Vicky. They all will.
2: All?
1: Well, only three, really, but they can be a handful. Billy's the youngest. He's only two. And then Roger's six, and the oldest one, Randolph. Randy's 10.
2: And why have you kept the news of your hoard to yourself up till now?
1: Well, I don't like to brag about them, that's all. Some parents talk too much about their youngsters.
2: Those are the ones I like.
1: But, Vicky, you sound annoyed. Well, I expected you to be pleased.
2: Oh, but I am.
1: I know you'll be terribly restless after you quit the stage, Vicky, but the kids will take up your time, keep your mind occupied.
2: I quit the stage?
1: Well, you don't think I'd let you support me. I want to support you, be your protector against the world. I want to shield you from the vacant, glassy gaze of the public. I want to...
2: When the public looks at me, there's no vacancy. I'm afraid, Judd, that perhaps we've rushed into this romance a bit hastily. After all, I do have an opening in New York in 2 weeks, and there'll be thousands of things I have to do.
1: Vicky, you don't mean... You can't mean that last night was merely another conquest for you. That it wasn't serious. That we aren't going to share that golden future together.
2: Mr. Miller, our golden future is just like Christmas jewelry. It's already turning a little green. I'm willing to admit that last night's taxi ride was stimulating. But, oh, Mr. Miller... I've ridden in so many taxis.
1: Vicky, you can't
2: do this to you? Oh, but I can. And I have. Goodbye, Mr. Miller. It's been interesting. And give my love to the kiddies. All of them. Three children.

0: It's been interesting. And give my love to the kiddies. All of them. Three children. Next thing, I'd be a grandmother. Penny! Penny, you can come out now. Mama's dusted off the big, nasty local wolf. And you're going to love it, darling. He pleaded. They always do, of course. But he was on his knees. Silly boy. Penny, are you asleep in that bedroom? Come on out. I have a positively convulsing story for you. Penny! Penny! Penny, where are you? I wonder if she went out.
1: Hello? This is the desk.
0: This is Victoria London. Has Miss Meadows gone out? I mean, is her key in the box?
1: Miss Meadows? She checked out just a little while ago.
0: Checked out? But she couldn't have. This is ridiculous.
1: She left a note for you, Miss London. I have it here.
0: Oh. Well, read it to me.
1: Certainly. Thanks for softening the target with those London bombs. The objective was a pushover, and as you always said, Vicky, surrender can be sweet. Your former secretary, Penny. Are you still there, Miss London? Miss London, did you get it?
0: Did I get it? Ah, yes. Thank you very much. Well, how do you like that? She's marrying him. And after I squandered this whole irritating week just trying to save that girl from that small town Casanova.

0: And the curtain falls on Act Two of the Movie Town Radio Theater's presentation of The London Legend, starring Miss Jane Wyatt, who returns in just a moment. And our star, Miss Jane Wyatt. Jane, you really made the great Victoria London come to life. I believed every minute of it.
1: Oh, goodness. I mean, well, thank you very much, Les, but I do hope I wasn't so convincing that everyone will confuse me with the selfish prima donna I played.
0: Well, I don't think so, Jane. Certainly anyone who's worked with you knows that you're one of the least temperamental stars in the business.
1: Well, I hope that's true.
0: Now, what about the theater, Jane? Any plays planned for the coming season?
1: Well, I don't know, Les. You know, I've divided my time between Broadway and Hollywood for quite a few years now. But lately, I've been doing more picture work than usual.
0: And I hope that between your busy screen and stage assignments, you'll find time for another radio appearance with us.
1: I'd like that, Les. It's been wonderful fun. And I'd like to thank the cast of The London Legend, too. They were all grand. Particularly Jean Bates, who played Penny. I don't know what I would have done without her. I would have been completely lost. But completely.
0: Thank you, Miss London. I mean, Miss Jane Wyatt. In the cast, you heard our star, Miss Jane Wyatt as Vicky, Jean Bates as Penny, Olin Soule as Judd, Isabel Randolph as Mrs. Worthington, Harry Golder as the clerk. Music was composed and conducted by Del Castillo. The London Legend was written by Peggy Bailey, edited by Bud Lesser, produced and directed by yours truly, Les Mitchell.

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9: And now, with the deepest respect, humble fealty, and deferential obeisance, the BBC tugs on its forelock, wipes a tear from its eye, and brings you this loyal tribute to great monarchs of the ages, crowned Huds. Starring Roy Hudd, Chris Emmett, Jude Whitfield, and Geoffrey Holland, it's Crowned Huds, Volume 1, concerning the life of that merry monarch, King Charles II, known to diverse diarists as Odd Stewart.
10: Samuel Pepys, Secretary for Admiralty Affairs, his diary. Monday the 1st of June, 1669. Feast of Seraphic Cecilia, the serene and staunchly celibate patron saint of denture fixative. This day did betake myself to Tyburn, where I saw a dozen hangings, 7 beheaded, 3 disembowelments, and diverse torturings and mutilations. Oh, I do like a good evening at the theatre. Indeed, 'tis wondrous to think 'twas only 9 years ago such pleasures were forbidden, until our good King Charles II, the well-known sequel, was restored to the throne. His interest encompassed the arts, science, and even architecture, overseeing the rebuilding of the capital since that mysterious great fire. And yet, dear diary, all is not well at the royal court, for besides his numerous courtesans, our gracious sovereign haveth a wife, Catherine de Braganza, known as Di for short. Looketh better written down, that one doth. And this very day, whilst I was on naval business at the palace, methinks I heard them exchanging quarrelsome words.
11: Oh, crikey. Where's one's belly thrown? We need to sit down. Too much. Just look at these bills. Like a heavy bread, man. How's one going to pay for all this? Frock coats, high heels, satins, brocades.
12: Oh, come on, Chazza, get real. I need nice clothes.
11: You, these were for me.
12: Honestly, Chazza, you're a drag. I thought being married to you would be fab and switched on and groovy.
10: At this stage, I should perhaps point out that despite this being the swinging 1660s, King Charles's wife is, in fact, Portuguese.
12: Caramba! Madre de Dios! Sardines and a sauce of tomato.
10: She hasn't worked since El Dorado, you know. Your Majesties, if I might crave your gracious attention.
12: Santa Maradona, who's behind the pillar? The weirdo with the hinky fingers and the hat that is cocked.
10: Your Majesty, I have the report you requested on the state of our navy.
11: We thank you, Mr. Pepys. Is this the document? Let's see. Samuel Pepys. If fervé into ye fifth and vessel, failing ye seven fees, under the British transit. still writing with a lisp, I see.
10: Regrettably foe, Highness. I've written to many a doctor requesting a little succor.
11: Oh, yes.
10: No luck. Well, I managed to annoy a few receptionists, I can promise you. Perhaps I should tell you my main recommendation.
11: To restore our navy? Oh, speak on, Mr. Pepys.
10: The entire navy needs to be rebuilt, extended.
13: Someone want an extension? Here. I tell you what, don't do nothing till I give you a quote. Few breeze blocks, nice bit of plasterboard, some stone cladding. Got a load left over from doing back house, know what I mean?
11: Oh, Pepys, we don't believe you've met Christopher Wren, have you?
13: Yeah, Crasser to me mates, that is. Wren's the name, renovation's the game. Here, how are you off for churches? I've got a job lot of spires, just come in. Get off the back of a wagon. Bit of luck, that. I mean, you might never have realised that the whole of London needed a spot of work.
10: Spot of work? It's burned to the ground, devastated.
13: To the untrained eye, yeah. Nothing that a new damp court and a couple of coats of eggshell can't fix. Anyways, better do a little bit of business, know what I mean? Here you are, your kingness, them dodgy receipts you asked for.
11: Oh, yes, thank you. One will get them off to the insurance right away.
13: Time for the big one now. Wheel it in, boys!
14: Steady!
13: Thanks, lads. Back to Pickford's. Here you are, Governor. Have a butcher's at this. The new St. Paul's gaff. Took me hours to think this one up. What do you think, Majesty? Shall we go for it?
11: Well, one thinks... It really is appalling. I mean, this confined modern architecture is like a carbuncle on the face of an old friend. An abysmal and tasteless personification of all that is crass and barbarian about the hellish modern age in which we live. Horrible, horrible, horrible.
13: So you're not sure? Well, there must be something you like.
11: Well, I tell you what, one does find that dome thingy quite attractive. Perhaps if we had two, sort of pink and wobbly. I mean, that would remind one of...
12: Caramba! Even now you think of your fancies, woman. All the time you spend playing Mr. and Mistress, it makes me sick. I am going to get drunk. I will be, how you say, proper squidgy.
11: Oh, crikey. Thanks to one's secret service, she knows everything one does. Even one's bed is bugged. Oh, right, gentlemen, one must be going also. We have to see a man about a dog.
10: A dog? Something to do with his King Charles Spaniels?
13: Hey, leave it out, mate. Knowing him, it's more likely to be a cocker.
10: Thursday the 3rd of June, Festival of the Blessed William of Hampton Wick. Patron saint of rhyming slang. Determined to assist my sovereign by obtaining men for the navy in the cheapest manner possible. To that end, did this morning walk the streets pressing sailors. And attracted much attention by it. So much so that I was forced to retreat into one of those newfangled establishments, a coffee house. Lloyd's by name. The most singular building, all the stairs and privy pipes being on the outside. Its interior was filled with many doleful gentlemen of a most carping disposition.
15: Odds, fish and damnation. Have you seen these losses? I tell you, Fopling, we're ruined. All the claims we're settling with the king for the great fire, the life assurance we paid out after the plague, the medical bills for converting all those baby boys back from roundheads to cavaliers. I just can't believe it.
16: Oh, we're ruined, Farquhar. I shall lose all my directorships. I shall lose my directorships, my trips abroad.
15: And I'll have to give up the city, the keys to the executive brothel. Ruined. What shall we do? We'll have to get jobs.
16: Jobs? Don't be silly. That's impossible. All our time's taken up with being MPs.
15: Everything.
12: Here we are, good master. A steaming dish of the finest coffee. Guaranteed to cure quinsy, staggers, scrofulous ague, sweats, black phlegm and the bloody flux.
10: No decaf then, I see. Thank you, wench, but I suffer from none of those.
12: You will when you've added the little tub of UHT non-dairy whitener. Shall there be anything else?
10: Just tell me, fair maiden, who are to those gentlemen that seem so troubled?
12: Investors in this newfangled insurance business, my young and comely gentlemen. I have heard tell that they have suffered grievous losses, that one more disaster, like having to pay out on the king's illegitimate twins' insurance, and as they say in financial circles, the night soil will hit the fan.
10: The king? His Majesty also has dealings with these stony brokers?
12: Aye, and takes exceeding large sums of money from them.
10: Knowest he not what devilish rogues he art involved with? Even now they probably plan to snare him with that cruel trap from which there is no escape until death. The endowment mortgage. I must save my king.
12: Shh. Not so loud, prithee, my fine-limbed Adonis. I must go. The manager wants some coffee beans ground extra fine, and I've got the most teeth. If that will be all...
10: No, not so fast, wench. Thou can bringest me an axe, a razor-sharp saber, and three barrels of gunpowder.
12: Saints preserve us, sir. Are you plotting to murder those insurance gentlemen?
10: Murder, of course not. I just need something to open this tub of UHT non-dairy whitener. Saturday, the 5th of June, feast day of the blessed Magnus the Modestly Endowed. Patron saint of Icelandic nudity. Cruelly martyred when he sat down on the old once-an-hour volcanic geyser for a quick warm and discovered his watch was 5 minutes slow. Do now greatly fear that His Majesty's search for means to support his numerous love children may have brought him to some desperate action, like causing the great fire, so he could fiddle the insurance. To this end, I have determined to gain the forensic opinion of the nation's greatest scientist, Isaac Newton. But before I do, there are more naval duties to perform. As drama critic of the Sailor's Journal, Privateer, I must review a new play, The Enchanted Codpiece. A gripping tale that brought tears to my eyes.
14: Oh, there, Sir Humphrey, thou art but an idle wastrel and popinjay. What dost thou upon that wall?
17: Is't not plain, thou whoremaster's doxy? I sit.
18: Ah, marry, that is no wall, thou coxcomb.
10: That's a bit like a knitcomb, only needs washing more often.
18: It is the very horns of a cuckold. And while thou perchest there, all gentlemen of fashion do make sport with thy wife.
17: Fie and pox upon you for a canting knave. Shall I not descend and chastise you with my hanger? Prepare to consign thy souls to...
14: Zounds and odds, acne! He has fell and dashed himself to pieces. Send for the king's men.
18: To no purpose, I fear.
14: How so?
18: Canst thou not see? They will never put Humphrey together again.
10: I think I prefer the book now. Now comes a horrific bit. Scenes of naked aggression, pitiless violence, and the weak being trampled bloodily underfoot. Yes, it's time for me to try and get an interval drink. Almost there, into the crush bar. I'll just... Oh!
12: Here, watch it, mate. You always bruise me oranges.
10: Snap me vitals, Nell Gwyn.
12: Oh, Sam Peeps, as I live and breathe. Cool, what a surprise. Here, don't handle the goods if you're not buying. And that goes for me Jaffers as well.
10: Odds for Rookers, what's going on here?
12: Oh,
10: Majesty! Your forgiveness, Highness, I did not recognize you.
11: Pepys, one has been having a most interesting discussion with this young lady. She seems set upon a theatrical career.
19: Yeah, I just told him I hope to be getting to grips with a large part at His Majesty's. And he came over all interested.
10: Yeah, I can't imagine why, Highness. I have been contemplating your naval problem.
11: No need, Pepys. The ointment's clearing it up nicely.
10: I shouldn't have asked, really, should I? I knew it.
11: Incidentally, one is throwing a ball at the palace this Saturday.
10: Oh, really?
11: Yes, your presence is commanded. We'll send a footman, Ryan, to sell you an invitation. Oh, is that the bell for the second act? Yes, so it is. We shall see you there, Mr. Pepys. Now, come along with me, Nell.
19: Oh, cheeky. You're going to give me some sort of a job on the stage?
11: One thing at a time, my dear.
19: Ooh.
10: Wednesday, the 9th of June. Feast day of the Blessed Anonymous of Liechtenstein. Patron saint of Tory party donations. We'll continue my investigation into whether our king was involved in starting the Great Fire of London. Travelling to visit the laboratory of the scientist Isaac Newton. A ramshackle building directly overlooking that street which had been the ruin of many a young girl. Pudding Club Lane. I knocked on the door. It opened to reveal one of the most misshapen specimens of humanity I had ever seen. Wizened and pockmarked. The sallow face that gazed back at me bore the unmistakable signs of years of starvation, wages, neglect, and unmentionable personal practices.
20: Well, just move this mirror out of your way, sir.
10: Where is your master, fellow?
20: Walk this way, sir.
10: Why? All together now. Why, are we going via Mincing Lane? Zounds and odds hernia. This is amazing. What a fantastical array of devices, sextants, compasses, even a large glistening model of the sun. Funny, I thought the Puritans had banned pin-ups.
20: Excuse I, sir, it be my master.
10: Faith, what a very singular gentleman. His clothes appear crumpled and diverse sizes too large. His arms do wave about. I can see one beady eye staring at me. Good day to you, sir. Samuel Pepys at your service.
21: And I, sir, am the renowned Isaac Newton. Mathematician, astronomer, and discoverer of the famous laws of motion. For example, are you aware that a body at rest will remain at rest?
20: Unless it's his day to sign on at the Dole office.
21: Quite. And every action results in an equal and opposite reaction.
10: Like the one I got after goosing the parlourmaid in the scullery. Oh, if faith, but she was a pippin.
21: What? A pippin? Where? Take cover! Under the table!
10: What's it, what?
20: Oh, dear, dear, you shouldn't have done that, master, mentioning them fruity things as grow on trees.
10: What? Pippin?
21: Ah!
10: Oh, apples!
21: Ah!
20: Dr. Newton be mighty afeard of them, sir, ever since they started falling on his head while he were discovering gravity. In fact, sir, the very sight, smell, or even passing mention of one of them sidrous items be enough to bring on his condition.
10: Extraordinary. And the name of this bizarre ailment?
20: Coxtophobia, sir. Oh. Oh, it'd be pitiful.
10: Yes. Well, the audience and I certainly thought so, I tell you. However, I must talk to him. Dr. Newton, may I ask you some questions?
21: Yes, indeed, you can, sir, yes.
10: My inquiry, sir, concerns the Great Fire of London.
21: A trifling conflagration compared to the mighty constellations of space. Fascinating. The very sight of the ram entering the house of the Virgin at dusk often brings a tremor to my 6-inch refractor.
20: It plays havoc with his eyesight, master.
10: Dr. Newton.
21: Yes?
10: I would prefer your opinions as to how London's fire started. Could perhaps a very prominent person have been involved?
21: A most perplexing question. How did it all begin? There are those who would claim that an overturned candle ignited some straw and thus precipitated the conflagration. Look at this model. Candle, straw. Straw, candle. Not very convincing, is it? A most exciting theory is that a certain sovereign, let's call him for convenience the king, trying to fiddle money from the insurance, started the whole thing while everyone was looking the other way. Well, consider. What do you think? It is surely obvious. If we weigh up all the possibilities, examine the evidence, we come to the inescapable conclusion that...
10: Yes?
21: We just don't know.
10: Saturday the 12th of June. Celebration of the Blessed Virginia. Patron saint of doctors and nurses. Feast day postponed due to shortage of funds there. To overcome my disappointment at Isaac Newton's failure to aid my inquiry, I spent much of the day preparing to attend the pleasures of King Charles' ball. At last, much pleased with my appearance, I hailed a transport to take me to the palace.
0: Why, says he's hanging, drawing and quartering, too good for flaming Huguenots. Send them all back where they came from. Here, you heard the latest. Beer's going up to a penny a pint. Where will it all end, eh?
10: That's the trouble with sedan chairs. You get two taxi drivers. And...
0: Here we are, Squire, the palace. Cool, half a crown, and you got nothing smaller. Cheers, Gov, you're a toff. Mind how you go. You what, mate?
3: Sorry,
0: I don't go that side of the river this time of night.
10: The palace was an awe-inspiring sight, ablaze with the light of hundreds of oil-soaked torches. I took my place in the queue that stretched up to the usher.
22: The poet laureate, Mr. Andrew Marvel, and his companion, a certain young lady of Ealing, who reports a peculiar... Mr. Titus Oates and his cousin, Mr. Titus Newt. Grinling Gibbons and Bubbles the Chip. Her Highness the Princess Anne and a rather irritable expression.
23: Nerf off.
10: Taking advantage of the resulting confusion, I slipped into the palace, made for the extensive buffet of exotic and sophisticated delicacies, pushing past the feasting aristocrats. Soon concerned with the perennial dilemma of anyone who overindulges of the prunes and bacon. How do you get rid of the stuffed olives they put on the end of the cocktail sticks? I was experimenting with blowing them around the room when I hit an unexpected target.
19: Oh, wait, watch it. That went right down me front. Oh, it's you, Samuel P.
11: Oh, you mind where you're flicking those things? Why can't you use a hanky like everyone else?
19: Yeah, this is a smashing do, isn't it?
10: Indeed it is, Nell. The splendid music, the virile young bucks, the exquisitely dressed fops. Shall you be dancing?
19: Well, it's difficult. I don't know whether to go for a fop or a buck.
10: One slip and she could have brought down the monarchy there, I think. Zunes and odd shingles. What a lot of guests there are. Your Majesty knows them all.
11: Oh, naturally, Pinks, yes. That fetching creature over there, she used to be Mrs. Palmer Thingy. She bore my daughter and became Lady Castlemaine. And those are some of one's sons. One made him the Duke of Grafton, him the Duke of Southampton, and one made that one Duke of Richmond. Come on, Nell, what say you and one go off and...
10: See if you can make St. Albans by morning. When you think of how they award titles and decorations these days, I do.
20: Decoration? Decoration? You leave it to me, Squire. Soon get rid of all this poncy oak panelling and stuff. You do a nice bit of wood chip and a few carriage lamps. Might even get a grant.
11: Oh, Mr. Wren, greetings. So glad you could come.
20: Oh, here, your kingship. Got you some more of them receipts for fire-damaged goods.
11: Ooh, thank you, Mr. Wren.
10: Highness, I wonder if I could, have a private word.
19: Hey, Charlie, look. There's some woman in designer clothes heading this way, and she looks awful cross.
20: Looks to me like she's trapped in a loveless marriage and would rather be on holiday.
11: Oh. crumbs, it's one's wife. Quick, Nell, let's slip away. Mr. Pepys, if you see the Queen, could you tell her one's doing some free-range fishing in Scotland or something like that?
10: Well, it's a new one in 1669. Zounds and odds hangnails, this dance looks a bit too erotic for me. The men and women are coming within 3 feet of each other. Perhaps I should have a turn in the gardens. Although it sounds like my turn might be some time.
19: Get off, what you doing?
11: Oh, come on, Nell, just a little one.
19: That's what I'll end up with if I'm not careful.
11: But one's your sovereign, one has a divine right.
19: You're talking absolute monarch.
11: It's true, I tell you. Look, one knows we're from different worlds. One spent one's life living in palaces, whereas you...
19: used to live in Pudding Club Lane.
11: Achoo! What? Who's there? Pepys, are you spying on me? What's the matter with you, man? Had some sort of shock? Your hair's gone completely white.
10: Yes, that's the trouble with hiding among statues, blasted pigeons, you know. Your Highness, I was just a... What's that noise?
1: Your Majesty, Your Majesty, you must come quickly. A fight has broken out. The Duchess of York has arrived, sire, and is scandalizing the company with her financial advisor newly landed from the American colonies.
11: What? Brazen stumping. Wait till I get hold of her. I'll teach her to show her face here.
1: It's not actually her face she's showing, sire.
10: Nell, is it true you used to live in Pudding Club Lane?
19: Yeah, of course it is. I had a room there right up until the Great Fire and lost everything. I was gutted. So was me room.
10: Methinks the mystery is solved, Nell. I'm going to ask you to do me a favour.
19: Oh, blimey, everyone's at it tonight.
10: I've been investigating a rumour that the King started the Great Fire, and it appears you could prove his innocence. Will you come with me tomorrow and help apprehend the base villain who really ignited the inferno, bring the blaze-making malefactor to justice, and make England once again a country safe for little old ladies to go to bed without fear of awakening to something hot in their nightclothes?
19: Well, all right. But on one condition.
10: What?
19: I don't have to do the joke that there's a lot of arson about.
10: Oh, dear. Sunday, June the 35th. Damn. This diary's fast again. Before sunrise, did meet the fair Nell, and we did make our way to the haunt of him I suspect of causing our capital's conflagration. Careful, Nell. The slightest sound and our lives are in peril. We must be as quiet as mice.
2: Bloody mice, we'll have to get a cat.
10: Someone's coming. Quick, quick, behind here. As I suspected. Hold, villain! You are discovered. See, Nell? There is the base ne'er-do-well responsible for setting our capital nefariously ablaze.
19: Him? Oh, come off it, Pepys. He ain't the type to burn down London.
11: What? How dare you, Pepys? One merely came here to look into some buildings.
10: No doubt, Highness, but I'm afraid to say my evidence is incontrovertible. The person who started the Great Fire of London is standing behind you.
21: This really is remarkable. On the one hand, the King's mistress and a man who looks after sailors, and on the other hand, a prominent scientist who can do interesting things with his slipstick. So, what are we to believe? If we look at this diagram...
10: That's enough, Newton. I've caught you red-handed.
19: Oh, look out, Sammy. He's got a big glass Toblerone in his hand.
21: A prism, madam, a prism. And it will split Mr. Pepys's skull as easily as splitting light. I love these comedy similes.
11: So, it was you. Why did you do it, Newton?
21: Why? A scientist has a responsibility to reconnoitre, to investigate, to look at things which are normally hidden. Nothing must stop him doing that. I did what I had to do. And as for why?
19: Yes?
21: I just don't know. Now, Mr. Pepys, prepare to perish.
10: I don't think so, Newton. For you see, I have here in my pocket...
21: Ha and pshaw. What is it? A flintlock? A sawn-off musket?
10: No. It's a Granny Smith.
21: Ah, no!
10: Wednesday, 16th of June. blessed celebration of the patron of undergarments, St. Michael. Did inform the authorities of the crimes of Isaac Newton, and Judge Jeffreys imposed a stiff sentence as a stern example to others. Newton's 12 hours community service and exotic foreign holiday finished yesterday. As to why he committed his crime...
19: Yes, Sammy, why did he do it?
10: I'm just coming to that now. It doth appear that the scientist was besotted with Nell and did build his great telescope so he could gaze into her room in Pudding Club Lane and thus espy on her undressing.
19: Saucy devil! But why did he choose me out of all the girls in that house?
10: With his bizarre phobia for apples, a girl who only handled oranges was ideal. It was one day when Newton had forgotten to cover up his telescope that the sun did shine through it into Nell's room and by its heat start the Great Fire of London.
19: I wish you'd stop scribbling and pay some attention to me.
10: I'd love to, Nell, but that's the trouble with this diary. Once I start writing, I just don't know how to finish it.
19: No? Then why don't you just write what old King Charlie's always saying to me?
10: Yes, and what's that?
19: What do you think? And so to bed.
10: Well, hey!

0: Crowned Huds, written by Michael Dines and starring Roy Hudd, June Whitfield, Chris Emmett, and Jeffrey Holland. The producer was Richard Wilson.
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0: The Irene Dunne, Fred McMurray Show, with Irene Dunne playing the role of Susan Armstrong and Fred McMurray as George Harvey, owner and star reporter, respectively, of the Hillsdale Morning Star. Well, events are beginning to happen, and as usual, they will have a definite effect on Susan and George.
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2: You're cleared for an emergency landing, 671. 10 mile an hour west wind. Come in on center runway. Over.
3: Still, it doesn't make any difference if we continue the series or let it drop. As far as I can see, Sue.
4: Excuse me, George.
3: Oh, sure.
4: Hello?
2: This is the tower at the airport. I've got some hot news. A transcontinental flight is setting down out here. Emergency.
4: Oh, well, just a minute. Maybe you better take this. The airport thinks they have a scoop.
3: No. Go ahead, airport.
2: An independent airlines flight is setting down out here.
3: Oh, any danger of a crash?
2: No, just motor trouble.
3: Oh.
2: Thought you might be interested.
3: No, no. I'm just glad I'm on the ground.
2: You mean that ain't news for Hillsdale?
3: Sorry.
2: Miss America's on the plane. Thought you might get a story.
3: Who did you say?
2: Miss America.
3: Oh, now you're talking, brother. That is news. I'll be right out.
4: George, where are you going?
3: The airport, Susan. Over. You wanted to see me, Susan?
4: Yes, I wanted to see you, Mr. Harvey.
3: Well, that's what I like first thing in the morning. Bright, snappy dialogue. But why the Mr. Harvey? This a formal conference or something?
4: Take a look at this, Mr. Harvey, and tell me what it is.
3: Oh, well, that's easy. It's a bill for $25.
4: From a nightclub.
3: Well, prices are up all over. You know how it is.
4: Your bill.
3: Well, it was worth every penny. Had a grand time. You should have been with us, Susan.
4: I suppose Miss America enjoyed every minute of it.
3: Ah, there's a great kid. Great kid. Celeste Kaczynski. Miss America. What hair. What eyes. What a...
4: Dumb blonde.
3: She's brunette.
4: The Morning Star will not reimburse you for this bill.
3: Oh, now, wait a minute, Susan. You can't do this to me.
4: And why not? In the first place, my reporters have always paid their own entertainment bills, and always will. In the second place, the Morning Star will never pay for entertaining chorus girls.
3: Now, you haven't heard the last of this.
4: Oh, yes, I have. There's the door.

0: I'm delivering the afternoon mail.
1: Don't bother me, Sammy.
0: How come you never get no mail?
1: I use carrier pigeon.
0: Hey, how does it feel to be out with a pigeon like the one you had last night?
1: How did you know?
0: I saw her pictures in her write-up.
1: When did you read my copy?
0: When I was carrying it to the basement to get burned.
1: Oh, so she's not going to run it after all.
0: That was some beef you had with Miss Armstrong.
1: You know everything, don't you, Sammy?
0: Oh, well.
1: You know I'm going to slap you silly if you don't get out of here by the time I count three?
0: Yes, sir, I know it now.

0: afternoon mail, Miss Armstrong.
1: Thank you, Sammy.
0: That Harvey guy didn't get none at all.
1: Hmm? Oh, I dare say.
0: Maybe that's why he wanted to slap me around.
1: He what?
0: He said he was going to slap me silly.
1: But that big bully, picking on a little fellow like you. Remember this, Sammy. You don't have to take a thing from Mr. Harvey. Not a thing.
0: You mean I got the green light to get him told?
1: You certainly have. Why, that man's losing all sense of proportion.
0: Oh, boy, oh, boy, oh, boy.
1: Now, let's see about the mail. What? What's this? We are considering George Harvey for an assignment in our New York office. We would appreciate any confidential information that you, as his present employer, might forward us concerning him. Harold Bell, editor, Acme News Service. Well, of all things. Well. Hello.
2: This is Ned, Susan.
1: Oh, yes, Ned.
2: You can stop worrying about any tax boost on your home. I just came from the assessor's office. As your attorney, I convinced him that any raise at the present time would be completely unjust.
1: All right, thanks, Ned.
2: What's the matter? You don't sound happy.
1: Ned, I want you to draw up a contract for me.
2: Sure. What kind?
1: I want a contract covering one of my reporters whereby he cannot leave my employ for a period of 1 year. Don't leave him any possible out. Do you understand?
2: Okay. You're the boss. What is his name?
1: George Harvey.
2: Oh.
1: No, it's not what you're thinking.
2: I wasn't even thinking.
1: Well, then start thinking. I want this contract first thing in the morning.

0: Morning mail, Miss Susan.
1: Thank you, Sammy.
0: Want to see something funny?
1: Something funny?
0: It's a dopey cartoon I got the artist to whip up about that Harvey guy. Oh, get a load of him with that silly look on his stupid
1: face. And just what do you intend doing with this?
0: I'm going to go right in and slap it on his desk.
1: You do no such thing.
0: Hey, the cartoon.
1: This is a newspaper office, Sammy, and the sooner you learn that, the better.
0: But yesterday you gave me the green light.
1: Never mind about yesterday.
0: You said I could get him told.
1: From now on, you will give Mr. Harvey nothing but the greatest respect.
0: Huh?
1: You will be courteous and complimentary. You will do his bidding at all times. In short, you will go out of your way to be nice to him. Now, is that clear?
0: It ain't clear, but if you say so, I'll do it.
1: Good. Now, go and tell Mr. Harvey I want to see him in my office.
0: Morning, Mr. Harvey.
2: Huh? Oh, it's you.
0: How did you sleep last night, Mr. Harvey?
2: What? Why?
0: Just wanted to knock you out a good rest, that's all.
2: Are you all right, Sammy?
0: I'm kind of mixed up, but outside of that, I'm all right. What's your bidding?
2: How's that again?
0: I'm ready to do your bidding.
2: Oh. Well, no bidding at the moment, Sammy. Especially since this comes as such a surprise.
0: Yeah, you and me both.
2: Well, I guess that cleans up a neat bit of repartee.
0: Oh, I almost forgot. The big wheel wants to see you in her office.
2: Oh, she does, huh? Well, if you think you heard a big beep yesterday, don't miss this second act.
0: Mr. Harvey, can you go?
2: Yeah, I think so, Sammy. Why?
0: When you come out of her office, it might be a good thing to know.
2: Now, let's get one thing straight, Susan. I don't intend to stand
1: Here's
2: for...
1: Here's your check, George.
2: Huh?
1: Your check. Your check for $25.
2: Oh.
1: The one we were so silly over yesterday.
2: Well, this is more like it. Thanks a lot.
1: Oh, it's nothing, really.
2: Well, to you maybe, but to me, $25 is a real tidy sum.
1: It's silly how we quarrel over petty things, isn't it, George?
2: Well, it certainly is, especially when I was right all the time.
1: Of course you were right. That's what I mean.
2: I guess that about covers it. I must say this was real big of you.
1: Oh, it wasn't at all. It was only just. It's what you can always expect here at the Morning Star.
2: Susan, I can't let you take all the blame. I did a foolish thing to begin
1: with.
2: No, I mean it. It was all my fault. I rushed into something I shouldn't
1: have.
2: Well,
1: now, let's not say any more about it, shall we? From now on, this is the way it will always be.
2: Susan, I like you like this.
1: Well, maybe you should see more of me like this.
2: Yes, maybe I should.
1: How about tonight?
2: Huh?
1: A dinner at my house. Spaghetti.
2: Spaghetti, huh?
1: Uh-huh. Shall we say 7:30?
2: Yes, let's say it.
1: 7:30.

0: grated cheese for the spaghetti.
1: It's there.
0: The soy sauce for the rice patients.
1: That, too.
0: And the ice cream for the cake a la mode.
1: Yes, yes.
0: Oh, and did you put the chestnuts in the turkey stuffing?
1: Check.
0: The mayonnaise for the salad.
1: Oh, yes.
0: Well, I guess that's about everything.
1: It certainly is. Figure he'll go for the bait tonight?
0: Just what do you mean by that?
1: Pop the question. Ain't that what you're after?
0: Certainly not. You think every time I have a small dinner party, I expect to be proposed to? Well, do you?
1: Can't take your money for those easy questions. Shoot me a hard one.
0: Patience. As I told you, tonight's something extra special.
1: I suspected that.
0: So would it be too much trouble to go out of your way a little and be sweet to Mr. Harvey?
1: Just how sweet?
0: Well, you know what I mean, like telling him nice things about himself.
1: Never was good at making things up. You better coach me.
0: Well, he does have his nice points, you know.
1: I'm listening.
0: There he is. Patience. Sometimes those chimes play the most beautiful music in the world.
1: But right now they're playing Stormy Weather.

0: You know, Susan, maybe I should pinch myself.
1: Why?
0: No, just to be sure I'm not dreaming. A dinner that was out of this world, your piano music, the two of us, and no arguments. Heaven couldn't have anything on this.
1: Heaven is sometimes nearer than we think, George.
0: Everybody's been so wonderful. Down at the paper, here. You know, maybe I'm just beginning to get what I deserve.
1: Well, of course you are, George. And I've got something else here that you deserve.
0: No kidding. What is it?
1: Well, never mind what it is. Just sign on the dotted line.
2: Yeah. Well, as this order, the party, the first part, the party, the second part, and the next... Hey,
0: this is a contract.
1: Well, of course.
0: Oh, but it's for one whole year.
1: Yes, and a raise in salary. You noticed that.
0: Well, I certainly did, but why? Little reporters like me don't rate these things.
1: But from now on, you're a big reporter.
0: Oh.
1: There are big things ahead for the Morning Star, and you should be a part of those things.
0: Big things,
1: huh? Well, yes, indeed. So just sign it, George.
0: Well, maybe we should add one clause before I sign.
1: What clause?
0: Well, just an expense account for me in pursuit of my duties.
1: Well, of course, sure. You just write it in.
0: Yes, sir. Now my signature. There you are.
1: Thank you, George, so much.
0: Well, thank you. And now that I've signed, it's only fair to tell you that you went to a lot of trouble for nothing. I had no intention of leaving, ever.
1: Oh, well, you can never tell about those things, and now this makes it official.
0: And now, Susan, how about that game of canasta?
1: Canasta?
0: Hmm.
1: Oh, I'm sorry, George, but I do have a headache. Perhaps I'd better rest and some other night, huh?
0: Oh, but you look all right.
1: Yes, I know. I always do. It's embarrassing.
0: You don't seem to be suffering any.
1: No, but I am, really.
0: Susan, did I do something wrong?
1: Well, of course not. Now, you just run along like a good boy.
0: Huh? Okay, if that's the way you want it.
1: Well, now, what in the world's that for?
0: Well, Sammy told me this might come in handy, and brother, he was right.

0: And now back to our two stars, Irene Dunne and Fred McMurray, and the second act of our story. A day has passed, as days are wont to do even in Hillsdale. And Susan Armstrong, who is really Irene Dunne, looks up from her desk at the Morning Star as George Harvey, who is really Fred McMurray, storms into her office and rains all over the place.
1: Of all the low-down, sneaking, conniving, underhanded, miserable, contemptible tricks...
2: Everything I did was perfectly legal.
1: Then you know what I'm talking about.
2: No, I have no idea what you're talking about, and I thank you to watch your tone.
1: I'm talking about this letter I got this morning from the Acme News Service offering me a job in New York.
2: Well?
1: They said they wrote to you asking for information about me.
2: That's true.
1: What did you tell them?
2: Nothing. I'm not obligated to do their bidding.
1: Maybe you're not, but you wrote me in with that phony contract the other night when you knew they wanted me. Susan, how could you do such a thing to me?
2: You might take a little personal gratification from the fact that the paper needed you enough to offer you a contract.
1: The Morning Star needed me. Why, a moron could write for this sheet.
2: Perhaps you're right. I'd suggest that the moron retire to his office and start writing.
1: Susan, I'm warning you. You can't get away with this.
2: Ha!
1: I'll break this contract if it's the last thing I ever do.
2: I'm busy, Mr. Harvey.
1: You sure are. Busy like the little bee in the fable. Well, we'll see who gets stung in the end.
2: Please remember, you're speaking to a lady.
1: Now, you want
2: to
1: bet?
3: Here's your copy, Prue.
1: Oh, thanks, Emmy. It might interest you to know that I slept quite well last night.
3: Who cares, bird brain? The honeymoon's over.
1: Well, I'll be...
2: I called you in here, Mr. Harvey, to give you a little bit of news.
1: Well, I was interested in a bit of news. What's up?
2: Yesterday, we had a fire in Hillsdale that destroyed 3 buildings and endangered 4 more.
1: Yeah, I know. I was there.
2: Oh, were you really? Well, one would scarcely think so from the paragraph and a half you turned in.
1: Well, what did you expect? The great American novel? I covered the bank robbery and wrote it up to the hilt.
2: 2 paragraphs.
1: And that was padding it.
2: The first bank robbery in Hillsdale in 45 years.
1: Probably took the bank that long to get 5 grand together.
2: You don't like this town, do you?
1: Well, frankly, no.
2: Well, that's too bad. You'll be stuck in Hillsdale for another year, and I'd hate to see you unhappy. So long.
1: So long, Susan.
2: I didn't dismiss you.
1: Well, that's all right. I'm a self-starter. So long.

0: Morningstar, Harvey speaking.
1: Is this George?
0: Yeah, yeah.
1: This is Celeste.
0: Who?
1: Celeste. Celeste Kaczynski.
0: Oh, Kaczynski. I mean, who?
1: Well, don't you remember me, George? Miss America.
0: Oh, Celeste.
1: Well, that's what I've been saying.
0: Well, where are you, in Hollywood?
1: I'm in Hillsdale, George.
0: Hillsdale? But I thought that you were out...
1: In the bus station, George, and I'm frightened.
0: The bus station? Well, what are you frightened of? Those buses won't hurt you, Celeste.
1: Well, you're the only one in town that I know. Won't you come and get me?
0: Well, yeah, sure.
1: How long will it take?
0: Well, not long. I'll be right down. Now, don't go away.
1: Oh,

0: That's all right, Celeste. Go right ahead. Eat all you want.
1: I'm almost ashamed of myself, but I couldn't eat on the bus all the way from California.
0: Is that so?
1: If I got out with the crowd to get something to eat, I was afraid I'd lose my seat.
0: Oh, but why did you come back on the bus?
1: Silly, the planes don't stop in Hillsdale, only when they're forced down. Like the other time when we met. Remember that, George?
0: Oh, yes, but why did you come back here at all? I thought you'd be a Hollywood star by this time.
1: So did I, George.
0: But what about your screen test?
1: Well, they met me at the plane, and I had a big automobile ride, and they were real nice at the studio.
0: The screen test?
1: I had lunch at the most famous restaurant in Hollywood, and everybody was wondering who I was.
0: Yeah, well, that figures.
1: That night, they took me to the most wonderful nightclub, and they had the swellest floor show. I laughed and laughed, but I watched my manners because I wanted to make a good impression.
0: Uh-huh. But the screen test.
1: Well, it didn't take long. I'll tell you that.
0: What didn't?
1: The screen test.
0: Oh, then you had it.
1: Oh, sure. Then they gave me plane fare back to New York and said I'd hear from them in time.
0: And you didn't take the plane because...
1: It doesn't stop in Hillsdale.
0: No, I know.
1: Well, maybe you could help me get a job here in Hillsdale. After all, with the write-up you gave me in your paper, that shouldn't be hard.
0: Yeah, well, you see...
1: Is something the matter, George?
0: No. Everything's great. It's just that, I'm wondering about tonight. Have you made any plans?
1: Oh, of course not, silly. I've kept tonight open just for you.
0: Oh.
1: I had to rush back to the plane the last time, but tonight we can pick up the sidewalks and throw them at the city hall.
0: That's right, we can. I've got an expense account. We'll not only pick up the sidewalks, but we'll roll up the streets, too.

0: Well, good afternoon. Did you wish to see me?
1: That's the last thing I'd wish.
0: Care to look around my office?
1: So you did it again.
0: Well, I do quite a few things. To what specifically do you refer?
1: This nightclub bill for $55.35.
0: Oh, that. Had a grand time, grand. Celeste's back, you know. Miss America. Remember?
1: Remember what I told you before.
0: Remember the contract? Expense account and everything? It's all legal.
1: And this three-column spread, what exactly is the meaning of this?
0: Oh, that. The greatest human interest story the sheet ever ran. Beautiful girl spurned by Hollywood, flies across country for a screen test. Great test, but no contract.
1: So, she flopped out in Hollywood.
0: Well, I wouldn't say that. She didn't have a chance, really.
1: And now she's come back to her prize sucker.
0: Meaning?
1: I suppose you'll get married and become Mr. America.
0: Well, we hadn't planned that far ahead, but it's an idea. I'm not bad in trunks, you know.
1: Well, speaking of trunks, you can pack yours right now.
0: Oh, sounds like a distant assignment. Inja?
1: See this contract?
0: Ours?
1: Watch closely.
0: And that means?
1: You're fired. Through. Washed up. Now get out and go to your Miss America. Go to New York. Go anywhere. But get out of here and don't you dare come back.
0: You know something? That's the best advice you ever gave me. As a matter of fact, I planned the afternoon and evening with Celeste.
1: Well, what are you waiting for?
0: Oh, no. No, no. No. You go first. I'm not taking any chances.
1: Ha!
0: Get me Harold... get me Harold Bell, please. Acme News Service, New York. Now, that's right. Yeah, I'll hang on.
2: Harold?
0: Oh, Mr. Bell?
2: Yeah, I am.
0: This is George Harvey of the Hillsdale Morning Star.
2: Who?
0: George Harvey. You wrote me a couple of days ago about a job in your staff. Well, I'm ready to leave now.
2: Sorry, that was a rush assignment. You didn't answer. The job's filled.
0: Oh, but Mr. Bell...
2: Yeah?
0: Well, nothing. Nothing. Thanks very much.

0: Yes?
1: Is this the editor?
0: Yes.
1: A woman?
0: Well, as far as I know, is that so strange?
1: Well.
0: Who is this?
1: Celeste Kaczynski.
0: Oh. What did you want?
1: Well, I've been trying to get in touch with George Harvey.
0: Yes?
1: I had a date with him 3 hours ago, and he hasn't showed up. Do you know where he is?
0: Well, no, I don't. Was this a business appointment?
1: Strictly business. He was going to give me a big spread in your paper, and I was going to take that back to New York for publicity.
0: And he didn't show up.
1: I'm sick and tired of waiting. There's a bus to New York in 20 minutes, and you can tell him from me that if he isn't here by then, I'm going to be on it.
0: Well, if I see him, I'll tell him.
1: Well, thanks.
0: Have a pleasant trip, Celeste.
1: Well, thanks.
2: Yes, Miss Armstrong?
0: Is Mr. Harvey in his office?
2: No, Miss Armstrong. He left the building some time ago.
0: Thank you.
2: Thank you, Miss Armstrong.

0: Oh, hello, squirrel. Have a peanut? Oh, go ahead, I got a whole bag full. Shake hands with a real squirrel, buddy. You eat nuts. I am nuts. Had a swell job with a grand girl. What do? Louse it up, but good. Now I've got nothing. Oh, sure, you're smart. You store away food for the winter. But what did I store away? Nuts. I can't go back and ask for my job. I can't go to New York. I can't go anyplace. Say, how big is this hole you live in? Maybe we could work out a deal, huh? I could cook and keep the nest clean, and you could go out and bring in the food. We could at least try it for a while, and if it didn't work, why...
1: Hello, George.
0: Oh, Susan.
1: Someone I know?
0: Oh, a third cousin of mine, once removed. Sit down, won't you?
1: Thanks. I thought you might be here.
0: Oh, I came early to get a lease on this bench for the winter.
1: Well, there goes the bus to New York.
0: Yeah.
1: Funny, but I thought I saw someone waving from the bus.
0: Oh, well, people always wave from buses.
1: Know anybody going to New York?
0: Huh.
1: There was a time when you were thinking about New York.
0: Oh, who cares about New York?
1: Ever think of working for the Morning Star?
0: Yeah.

0: time when you were thinking about New York.
1: Oh, who cares about New York?
0: Ever think of working for the Morning Star?
1: Yeah, yes. Great little paper.
0: Ever try?
1: No soap. Tough editor.
0: Oh, she's not so tough.
1: Huh? You know her?
0: I do now.
1: Well, maybe you could put in a good word, huh?
0: Maybe I did.
1: What did the editor say?
0: Tell him to report tomorrow.
1: Susan.
0: Yes, George.
1: Oh, you. Never mind about the deal we had. You can come and bunk with me at the Morning Star.
0: You mean a squirrel on the paper?
1: Oh, you'll get used to it. You always have.
2: Our stars, Irene Dunne and Fred McMurray, will be back in just a moment.

0: Yes, George?
1: Just a little matter, Susan, that concerns us both.
0: Yes?
1: I have a contract here that I drew up myself, the terms of which bind us together for 99 years.
2: Well, is that legal?
1: Sure, it's legal. It's just like a lease. I don't want to make the same mistake again. I'm here and I want to stay.
0: Oh, but I want you to stay.
1: Okay, sign right here.
0: Look, your squirrel on the windowsill.
1: How do you like that? He's ready to move in.
0: I wonder why.
1: I'll tell you why. He thinks we're both nuts.
3: Irene Dunne and Fred McMurray will be back next week in another exciting comedy adventure in the gay new series, Bright Star. This is Harry Von Zell inviting you to join us then.

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2: 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I'll have three or four or maybe more.
1: But you take the old tube.
2: Because they happen to be my tube of polo, dear Henry. Have one. 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
1: Will you have the polo, dear Liza, dear Liza? Will you have the polo, dear Liza, polo?
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3: Hello, Daddy. Why do you look at me so strangely?
4: John, are you afraid of high places or confined areas?
3: No. What's this all about?
4: Well, I've been studying abnormal psychology in my spare time.
3: Oh. Well, that's a pretty abstruse subject for a working man, isn't it?
4: I can handle it. I have a very definite reason for delving into it, John.
3: I'm sure you must have, Daddy.
4: Oh, yes. For a long time now, I've had a strong suspicion that there's... Well, my wife and children are not exactly normal. They act funny.
3: But you're all right.
4: Oh, certainly, I think. Take my wife. She's absolutely insane about waffles.
3: Oh, what about it? Does that make her abnormal if she likes waffles?
4: Well, I found out yesterday she had a trunk full of them. But my immediate concern is Snooks. At any rate, I bought a book on psychiatry and abnormal psychology.
3: Uh-huh.
4: Read up on it and waited for Snooks to come home so I could try out a few theories.
3: And?
4: I was sitting in my study when she came in.
3: Hello, Snooks. Come in and close the door.
5: Why?
4: I want to have a little talk with you. Close the door.
5: I can't, Daddy.
4: Ah, claustrophobia. You have claustrophobia.
5: What's that?
4: Oh, it's a morbid dread of being shut up in a confined space. That's what's the matter with you.
5: No, it ain't.
4: Then why can't you close the door?
5: Because it's already closed.
4: Oh. Well, open it. It's a little stuffy in here. Can't stand these small rooms. What are you so finicky about?
5: I'm tired from the party.
4: Party? What party?
5: The one that Red took me to. And we played kissing games.
4: Kissing? Ah. Precocious development of the Freudian id. What kind of kissing games did you play?
5: Well, we had to spin a bottle, and when it turned into a boy, he had to kiss you or give you a lollipop. And I was very lucky, Daddy.
4: Oh? How were you lucky?
5: I won 86 lollipops.
4: I see. Indications of sublimated introversion.
5: What are you talking about, Daddy?
4: Snooks. You see this book I have in my hand?
5: Yeah.
4: It's a textbook on abnormal psychology.
5: Yeah.
4: It deals with the insane mind, and it can bring about the cure of a person with a mental affliction.
5: Did you read it, Daddy?
4: I did.
5: Do you feel better now?
4: I'm fine. I bought it on account of you.
5: Why?
4: Well, I decided that corporal punishment may not be the answer to correcting your many misdeeds. I'm sure you're not always aware that you're doing wrong. Are you? Are you?
5: Ain't I?
4: I think not. And this book might save you from half the spankings you get.
5: By torn, Daddy.
4: Oh, I suppose you figure that two books will save you from all the spankings. Is that it?
5: Yeah, that's it.
4: Hmm. Sounds like the shrewd reasoning of incipient schizophrenia. Oh, I wonder if all those spankings have injured your head.
5: No, Daddy. It's just the opposite.
4: What do you mean?
5: I like it when you spank me.
4: You mean you purposely do naughty things to get spanked?
5: Uh-huh.
4: Good heavens, this is terrible. Doesn't it hurt you when I spank you?
5: Sure it hurts.
4: Then why do you like it?
5: Well, every time you spank me, I cry.
4: Yes.
5: And when I cry, you feel sorry for me.
4: Well?
5: And when you feel very sorry, you give me a dime to buy ice cream.
4: Oh, I see. It's the ice cream you're after.
5: No, I hate ice cream.
4: Then why do you buy it?
5: I don't. I buy grapes instead.
4: Grapes?
5: Yeah. And when I bring them home, I take them upstairs and squash them on Robespierre's nose. That's what I like.
4: Oh, you had me worried for a minute. Snooks, I'm going to psychoanalyze you.
5: Huh?
4: I want you to throw off your inhibitions and remove your repression.
5: Do I have to take off?
4: No, no. You do not have to take off your hat.
5: I wasn't going
4: to. Never mind. Now, we'll start with a very simple test for reasoning power. Now, listen closely. I have three brothers, Ralph, George, and myself. That's wrong, isn't it?
5: Uh-huh.
4: Why?
5: You forgot Uncle Louis.
4: That's not the answer at all. In the first place, Uncle Louis is Mommy's brother. And in the second place, I haven't any brothers.
5: Why did you say you had three brothers?
4: It's a hypothetical question, and the brothers I spoke of are imaginary.
5: Who put them there?
4: Where?
5: In a menagerie.
4: I didn't say anything about a menagerie. I said imaginary. But let's assume that I have brothers, and their names are Ralph and George. Is it right for me to say I have three brothers?
5: No.
4: Is it right for anybody to say it?
5: Yeah.
4: Who could say it?
5: Your sister.
4: What are you talking about?
5: Well, what's the answer?
4: Well, it's obvious. I only have... If I say I have... Wait a second till I look in the book. There. I was right. The answer is two brothers.
5: Is it?
4: Yes. And you didn't do very well on that question.
5: No.
4: But we'll proceed with a perception test. Now close your eyes for a minute.
5: No, I don't want to.
4: Oh, go on. I won't hurt you. Now close your eyes. There. Now try to eliminate all the usual noises, like traffic, or my breathing, or yours.
5: Mm-hmm.
4: Good. Is it all quiet?
5: Yes, Daddy.
4: Now listen. Do you hear any strange voices?
6: Hey, hurry up, Snooks.
5: I don't hear nothing, Daddy.
4: You didn't hear anything at all?
5: No.
4: Well, I thought I... Oh, this is ridiculous.
5: Did you hear something, Daddy?
4: No, of course not.
6: Hey, Snooks.
4: It's nothing. You see, some poor deluded people think they hear voices. It's the penetration of the subconscious.
5: Yes.
4: Yes. There's one thing that no walls, no doors, no windows can shut out. It reaches you no matter where you are. Do you know what that is?
5: Yeah, the smell of boiled cabbage.
4: No, it's your subconscious. But let's go on with the psychoanalysis. Just a simple little riddle.
5: All right.
4: Now listen carefully.
5: All right.
4: It's not my sister, it's not my brother. But still, it's a child of my father and mother. Who is it?
5: I don't know.
4: Can't you guess?
5: No.
4: It's me.
5: Is it?
4: Yes. Don't you see?
6: Hey,
4: if
6: Snooks,
4: I...
6: come on out.
4: I heard it again. I heard it, I tell you.
5: It was only Red Daddy. He's waiting for me outside.
4: Oh. Well, call him in.
5: Yeah, and I'll see if he's crazy, too. I'll ask him that test.
4: I guarantee he'll know the answer.
5: Come on in, Red.
7: Gee, I've been waiting outside till Uncle... Oh, hello, Mr. Higgins.
4: Hello, Red. Go on, ask him, Snooks.
5: All right. Are you crazy, Red?
7: Huh?
5: Well, now see if you can do this test. It's not my sister. It's not my father.
4: Brother.
5: But still it's a child of my father and mother. Who am I?
4: Who is it?
5: Yeah, who is it, Red?
7: Oh, that's an old one. It's you.
5: No, it ain't. It's my daddy.
4: Oh, what do you? The child's balmy.
8: Well, it seems the Higgins family of Sycamore Terrace rarely have the same neighbors for very long. Why? Because Snooks usually beats the daylights out of their children. So, finally, the Marshall family could stand Snooks no longer and moved out like the Thompsons had done before them and the Smiths before them and so on. But some new neighbors have moved in, evidently attracted by the lowered property values. Here's Mummy telling Daddy about the new people next door.
9: That's right, Lancelot. A woman with a husband, a little boy, just moved in.
10: Hmm.
9: I suppose you had a field day standing by the window trying to look into the house.
10: Mm-hmm. Well, I haven't had much luck. Every time I'd race to a window, she'd get there first and pull the blind.
9: Smart woman. She was just a shade ahead of you.
10: Oh, very funny.
9: Then you really don't know much about our new neighbors.
10: Well, after all, dear, they only moved in a couple of hours ago, Lancelot. I really didn't find out anything except that their name is Fenwick. They were married in 25, lived in Philadelphia from 28 to 33, moved to Jersey in 34, and their first son was born in 1941, moved to Sycamore Terrace in 1950, and they're all vaccinated for smallpox on their left legs. Outside of that, I don't know a thing about them.
9: Why didn't you tell me Mr. Fenwick has a mole on his hip?
10: Because it isn't true. It happens to be further down.
9: Thank you, Luella Parsons. Anyway, I hope we get along with the Fenwicks better than we did with the Marshalls.
10: Well, we will, dear, if Snooks just doesn't start beating up on the little boy like she did with the Marshalls.
9: Yeah, I'm going to have a little talk with Snooks about that right now.
5: Oh, hi, Daddy. I was just playing with my chemistry set.
9: Well, glad to see you're doing something constructive for a change.
5: Yeah, I just invented a new cleaning fluid, and I put your shake in it.
9: Oh, no, you didn't.
5: Oh, yes, I did, and the shake came out snowy white.
9: Well, why, that's amazing.
5: There's only one trouble.
9: Oh, what's that?
5: It was blue when I put it in.
9: Oh, Snooks, how could you?
5: It ain't so bad, Daddy. Now the shake will match your white flannel suit.
9: My suit is blue flannel.
5: Uh-uh.
9: Oh, heavens. Does everything you put in that solution come out white?
5: No. Robespierre came out green. Oh.
9: Snooks, I'm going to punish you for this by taking away one of your greatest pleasures. You don't get to spit out the window for a week. Besides that, you're not going to a movie for a month. All right, you can stop that. The very reason I came up to talk to you was about these antagonizing things that you're always doing to people. Why, the Marshall's main reason for moving was because you kept socking their son in the nose. And now the Fenwicks have just moved in with their son.
5: Oh, boy, I've been in the mood for a new nose.
9: For heaven's sake, don't you ever get tired of hitting people in the nose?
5: Yeah, sometimes for a change, I kick them in the teeth.
9: Well, you're not going to do either to the new boy. The way you quarreled with the little Marshall boy was terrible. You never saw eye to eye with him on anything.
5: I tried, but he couldn't see eye to eye.
9: Why not?
5: I had my fist in him.
9: Now, you listen to me. When you fight, it reflects on your parents. What I'm asking is, the next time you take it into your head to sock somebody, will you think of me first?
5: Sure. I'll be glad to sock you first.
9: I didn't mean that at all. Your constant scrapping will give people the wrong idea of your home life. Why, they'll think all your mother and I do is fight all the time.
5: And that ain't true, is it?
9: Why, of course not. I've never laid a hand on your mummy. She's too fast for me. Now, look, Snooks. I admit that sometimes a fight is unavoidable. But you should never raise your fist to a person unless you have a good reason.
5: Well, I had a good reason for fighting with Billy Marshall.
9: Well, what was it?
5: Well, my reason is,
9: Well, I'm waiting.
5: Well, I'm thinking. To help you, Dad.
11: Why must you torment me this way? Why can't you just leave me alone when I feel like playing the piano?
5: Because I want to play, too.
11: You don't know how to play.
5: I can lay.
11: Oh. Do you really mean that, Snooks?
5: Yes, Dad.
11: Because nothing would please me more. And if I teach you to play, will you practice faithfully every day?
5: Mm-hmm.
11: All right, darling. Sit here beside me. Who knows? You may turn out to be a child prodigy.
5: Oh, no.
11: Now, before I give you the first lesson, suppose we try to find out just how much natural ability you have.
5: How?
11: Well, see if you can pick out a tune. Whatever music comes into your head.
5: All right.
11: All right, all right. We can forget the prodigy business right now.
5: Shall I play some more, Daddy?
11: No. Pay a little attention. There are 7 major musical notes in the scale.
5: Where's the scale?
11: Right here. Now listen. A, B, C, D, E, F, G, A. See this note? That's A.
5: A what?
11: A nothing. A is just its name. Now what comes after A?
5: B.
11: And what comes after E?
5: F.
11: Good. What comes after G?
5: Quid.
11: No.
5: I was only fooling, Daddy.
11: All right. What comes after G?
5: A.
11: No. After G, you start all over again with A. Now. A. What note is this?
5: A.
11: No! Didn't you hear me singing it? It's A.
5: Well, it sounded like A.
12: This concludes the first part of this cassette. Please turn...
5: Barney, buy me an ice cream cone.
13: Quiet, Snooks. I don't want any trouble with you today. I get one Saturday afternoon off and your mother makes me take you to see some kid's picture.
5: Who's the kid?
13: I don't even know the name of the thing. What's playing?
5: Or Else.
13: Or Else?
5: Mm-hmm.
13: That couldn't be a movie title.
5: Well, Mommy said you were going to take me to see the picture. Or Else.
13: Oh. Well, believe me, I'd have told her a thing or two if I didn't want to play poker tonight.
5: Oh, here's the movie house, Daddy.
13: Oh, Lord. The Catman's Revenge.
5: It's very spooky.
13: I can imagine. Well, come on. Oh, word two, please. One child.
14: Is that the child?
13: Well, what do you think she is, my grandmother?
14: How old are you, little lady?
5: Me?
14: Yes, you.
5: Whatever my daddy says.
13: Snooks, the man wants to know how old you are. Tell him.
5: Is 5 too much?
14: Sorry, bud. 50 cents each.
13: Oh, all right. Here's your dollar.
14: Well, let go of it.
13: Peasant. Come on, Snooks. Now listen. Before we go in, are you, sure?
5: Yes, Daddy.
13: You're positive?
5: Uh-huh.
13: All right, fine. Catman's Revenge, here we come. Gosh, it's dark in here. Do you see any seats, Snooks?
5: There's 2.
13: Okay, yes. Slide right in that row.
5: Mm-hmm.
13: And don't forget to say, pardon me, as you go past the people.
5: All right. Pardon me.
13: Pardon me.
5: Pardon me.
13: Pardon me.
15: Oh, my corn.
5: Oh, pardon me.
15: Oh, my corn.
13: Pardon me.
5: Daddy, can I sit on your lap?
13: No.
5: You want to sit on my lap?
13: Certainly not.
5: Well, we better go back, because there's only one seat here.
13: Oh, fine. Come on. Pardon me.
5: Pardon me.
15: Oh, my corn.
13: Oh, pardon me.
15: Why don't you look where you're... Oh, my corn.
5: Pardon me.
13: Pardon me.
5: Pardon me. Pardon me. Pardon me.
13: All right,
5: pardon.
13: Stop that. You're standing in the aisle now.
5: Oh, pardon me.
13: Come on. Oh, look, there's 2 seats right there.
5: Mm-hmm.
13: Now sit down and behave yourself. And this picture better be good.
5: It is.
13: How do you know?
5: Because I seen it twice yesterday.
13: Oh, you did? Well, why didn't you tell me outside?
5: It wasn't playing outside.
13: Oh, come on. Let's get out of here. Oh, wait. Wait a minute. Look what's happening to that man in the picture. Good heavens. There's fangs growing out of his mouth.
5: Yeah, he's turning into a cat. Are you coming, Daddy?
13: Sit down a minute, Snooks. Let's see what happens.
5: He gets killed.
13: Well, don't tell me. I'd like to enjoy it.
5: But he comes to life again.
13: Snokes.
5: She comes back as a cat.
14: Excuse me, bud. Is the dialogue on this screen interfering with your conversation? You got me so I don't know what's going on in this picture.
5: I'll tell you.
14: No!
5: This is where the Catman gets his revenge.
14: Please!
5: The Catman shoots the hero. The hero shoots the Catman. Here's where the cops come in. They break the door down. Everybody shoots everybody. They all get killed in the end, that's all.
13: Oh, no, it isn't. There's one more thing.
5: What?
13: This.

0: Table looks fine. Now, where are the cigars? Oh, here. I guess he'll fall for this layout, all right.
1: Hello, Daddy.
0: Oh, hello, Snooks. Oh, let's have a look at you.
1: Why did I have to put on my new dress, Daddy?
0: Because my boss is coming for dinner.
1: Why?
0: Well, we don't have guests very often, and it's good to make social contacts and fraternize with intellectual people. My boss is a very smart man, and I like to listen to his conversation. You understand?
1: You're trying to get a raise.
0: Nothing of the kind. And I don't want you making any cracks when he gets here, either.
1: I won't, Daddy.
0: Above all, don't say anything about his hair.
1: Why?
0: Just don't, that's all.
1: What's the matter with his hair?
0: Nothing. I'm just warning you not to make any remarks about it.
1: All right.
0: And listen, Snooks. You're not to come into the dining room while we're having dinner. Not even if my boss asks you to.
1: Why?
0: Never mind why. All I want you to do is greet Mr. Gordon and then run upstairs and play.
1: All right.
0: And now we'd better have a little rehearsal. I'll be Mr. Gordon.
1: Who is he?
0: My boss. I'll be my boss.
1: Huh?
0: I said I'm Mr. Gordon.
1: No, you ain't. You're my daddy.
0: We're just pretending. I want to make sure you'll behave nicely when Mr. Gordon comes. Now, I'm Mr. Gordon, and I'm coming in.
2: Oh, good evening, Snooks.
1: Hello, Daddy.
0: No. Say good evening to Mr. Gordon.
1: Where is he?
0: He's not here yet.
1: And why should I say good evening to him?
0: You're not saying it to him, you're saying it to me. Right now, I'm Mr. Gordon, even though I'm still your daddy. And while Mr. Gordon isn't even here yet, you can say good evening to him because you're really saying it to me. And don't ask me if I feel all right.
1: Why?
0: Now, don't you start to irritate me, Snooks. And another thing, in case Mr. Gordon asks you to come in to dinner, I want you to say no thanks. I've already eaten. Now, let's try it.
1: All right.
0: Now, here we go.
1: Where are we going?
0: Nowhere!
1: Ah.
0: Now, let's try it. Oh, good evening, Snooks.
1: No, thank you. I've already eaten.
0: Say good evening first.
1: Why?
0: Because you've got to greet him. Now, let's try it again. Good evening, Snooks.
1: Good evening, Mr. Gordon.
0: Fine.
2: Oh, Snooks, will you come in and eat with us?
0: No, I told you to say you'd already eaten.
1: I'm still hungry.
0: Just the same, you've got to say I've already eaten. Say I've already eaten. Good evening, Snooks. Will you eat with us?
1: Daddy's already eaten, but I'm hungry.
0: No.
2: Snooks, I don't want to lose my temper with you. When he asked you to come in and eat, just say... Oh, there he is now. Now, remember, Snooks.
1: All right.
3: Oh, hello, Regis.
2: Oh, well, come right in, Mr. Gordon.
3: Nice place you were. There he is. Oh, is this baby Snooks?
0: Yes, sir, Mr. Gordon. Shake hands with Mr. Gordon, Snooks.
1: How?
3: What a cute child.
0: Dinner's all ready.
3: Okay. Snooks, will you have a bite with us?
0: Snooks.
3: I say, will you have a bite with us?
1: No, thanks. I've already bitten.
0: Well, run along upstairs and play, Snooks. This way, Mr. Gordon.
1: Daddy?
0: Yes?
1: Why did you tell me not to say anything about his hair?
3: What's that?
1: He ain't got any.
3: Well, you think that's funny, young lady?
1: He'll look like my Aunt Chloe.
0: Pay no attention to Mr. Gordon. She's a great little clown. What are you yelling about?
1: I don't know.
3: Well, let her come in and sit with us while we eat, Higgins.
0: Oh, no, she has to do her homework. Don't you, Snooksie?
1: No, I don't.
0: Oh, all right, come on. Sit here, Mr. Gordon, and Snooks, you sit by me.
1: No, I don't want to.
0: Well, why not?
1: I want to sit near Mr. Gordon and watch him do some tricks.
3: Tricks? What tricks?
0: Wish I was dead.
1: Will you have some water, Mr. Gordon?
3: No, thank you.
0: Well, what's the matter?
1: Make him...
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1: With the music of Billy May.
0: Song with Peggy Taylor, with Dog Butler, June Parade, Peter Leach, and Judd Conlon, or the Bears.

0: Good evening. Well, for those of you advertising men who were frightened by our horror story last week, entitled Gray Flannel Hat Full of Teenage Werewolves, don't worry. There are almost no werewolves working in the advertising agencies on Madison Avenue. You may have noticed at the top of the show, Mr. Sewell said,
1: from Hollywood, we present the Stan Freberg Show, brought to you by Stan Freberg.
0: That's right. Tonight's show is being brought to you by me. And I have retained the services of the World Advertising Agency to help me with the commercials.
2: Stan?
0: What is it, Dawes Butler, as they say in radio?
2: Are you really sponsoring yourself this week?
0: Certainly. We've only got one more week left on the air and nobody sponsored us.
2: Yeah.
0: I didn't want my feelings to be hurt, so I picked up the tab myself, you know.
2: Yeah, but it's not very modest, Stan. I mean, doing commercials on yourself.
0: Modest schmodest. I paid $100 for this show.
2: Yikes. That's an awful lot of money.
0: Oh, true, but don't forget, I got you, June, Peggy, Peter, Judd, and six singers, Billy May, and the whole orchestra. It adds up, you know.
2: Yeah. Well, what kind of commercials are you going to do on this show?
0: Well, my advertising agency has prepared a little something along that line. Run it down once, boys.

0: Gee, that's pretty.
1: The All-American Dog.
0: All-American Dog, eh?
1: You've got a lot to like in a free bird. Sneakers, glasses, flip-top head.
0: That's not exactly what I had in mind.
1: Sam Freeberg, the phony comedian, loves the ropes right down the drain.
2: I want to be honest with you, but I didn't think much of that commercial. It just didn't have enough...
0: No. Well, as soon as the World Advertising Agency people show up, I'll spare them a piece of my mind, believe me. Ah, someone knocketh. I shall admit whomever it is.
3: Hiya, honey.
0: That's funny. I hear a voice, but I don't see anyone.
3: Look down, look down.
0: Why, it's Miss Jupiter. Sorry I didn't see you there, but I'm not used to having two-foot visitors.
3: Two-foot one. I got on my high wheels.
0: So you have. Well, you still mad because they wouldn't let you in the Miss Universe contest?
3: Please. You had to go and mention that lousy Long Beach lineup. Now you ruined my whole geophysical year.
0: I'm sorry.
3: That contest is a mockery. If you're going to have a Miss Universe contest, shape up. Let's be tolerant of all planets.
0: You got a point there.
3: I told you before, that's my antenna.
0: So it is. Gee, and with those measurements, you should have been a shoe-in, too. What are they again?
3: 39, 39, 39.
0: Yeah.
3: Well, don't knock it.
0: I'm not knocking it, believe me. What brings you all the way back to Earth?
3: I come to return your basketball.
0: How's that again?
3: Well, I guess it's a basketball. It keeps floating through my backyard every hour and 35 minutes.
0: Yeah, it sounds like a pretty strange basketball.
3: Well, you know it. It's strange. It keeps going, beep, beep, beep, beep.
0: Yeah, how'd you get a hold of it?
3: I just jumped up and grabbed it.
0: Uh-huh. Look, if it's what I think it is, it was floating only 560 miles from the Earth. Jupiter is nearly 400 million miles away. How could you reach it?
3: I got a big backyard.
0: I'll accept that. Is that it under your arm there?
3: Sure.
0: Uh-huh. It isn't going beep, beep, beep now.
3: Oh, well, I'd hit it with a hammer.
0: Oh.
3: Here, I'll make it start up again. Gee, they don't make them like they used to. You know, it had little wire prongs on it, too, but I cut them off. It made it hard to dribble.
0: You shot a couple games with it, did you?
3: Yeah, I shot a couple of games.
0: Mm-hmm.
3: But you know it wouldn't be right to keep it.
0: No skin off my nose.
3: What's the skin off your nose got to do with it?
0: Well, see, that's an expression we have here on Earth that means I don't mind.
3: I hate another expression today. Red tape at the Pentagon. What's red tape?
0: Well, you know, it's a special tape they use in Washington for tying people up so they can't get crucial things done.
3: Oh, wait a minute. That started my computer waking. Okay, tear off that little ticker tape coming out of my ear and read it.
0: All righty. See, it says, old Jupiter proverbs say, While standing around arguing about who owns ball, look at scoreboard occasionally. Other team may be shooting baskets.

0: food for thought. Well, it's nice to see you again.
1: Likewise. Say, after I get in the saucer, will you close the hatch, honey?
0: My pleasure.
1: Bye.
0: Bye.

0: And there she goes. Gee, she was kind of attractive, wasn't she, Peggy?
1: Well, yeah, if you dig science fiction.
0: Oh, I don't know. I thought she had pretty shapely wheels.
1: Well, yeah, but she dyes her antenna. I can tell.
0: Oh, you're just jealous. Oh, pardon me, ladies and gentlemen, Peggy Taylor. You got a basketball number for us, have you?
1: Well, sorry, I'm just fresh out, Stan. Mm-hmm. But I have found a lovely new number called Love Is Mine.
0: Love Is Mine. Are mm-hmm. Judd Conlon and Billy May going to help you?
1: Well, they better.
0: Good.

0: Oh, thank you, Peggy. That was lovely. Well, I guess I'd better get over to World Advertising and see if they got some more commercials for me.
1: World Advertising. Good morning. Yes, Mr. Gambit, I'll tell Miss Teasley. Good morning, Miss Teasley. This is Switchboard. Mr. Gambit says Mr. Freeberg is expected, and will you please send him right in? Right in. Goodbye, Z.
2: Good morning, and welcome to World Advertising.
0: Why, yes. Good morning, Miss...
2: Teasley.
0: I'd like to see Mr...
2: Gambit.
0: Mr. Gambit.
2: He'll see you right now. Right this way.
0: Oh, fine. All right. Thank you very much.
2: Mr. Barger, Mr. Freeberg, to see Mr. Gambit.
0: Yes, sir.
3: Pleased to see you, Mr. Freeberg.
0: Yes, here, I'm pleased to see you.
3: Miss Partner, Mr. Freeberg for Mr. Gambit.
4: Pleasure to see you.
0: Nice to meet you.
4: Down this way.
3: All right. Yes, Miss Partner.
4: Mr. Freeberg, to see Mr. Gambit, you be.
3: Oh, pleasure.
0: How do you do?
3: Over here, please.
0: All right.
3: JT, Mr. SF, the CFG.
5: Okay. Up here, please.
0: Yes, well,
5: drill down.
3: Yeah?
0: Stan Freeberg.
3: Oh, come right in. Stan, my boy. Wait, stand right there. Don't move. I can see it now. The camera dollies in closer and closer. We focus on one eye and superimpose Stan, the man, Freeberg. What a picture.
0: But, Mr. Gambit, will that be good on radio?
3: I like a man with perspective, Stan. I can tell your shirt collar button's in the back. you're one of us. Now,
0: yes.
3: Why is it you've come to us again?
0: Well, see, my radio show has been on a long time, and we have no sponsors, so this week I'm sponsoring myself. I thought I'd like you to handle the commercials.
3: Oh, yes.
0: Have you ever handled a product like Freeberg before?
3: Oh, yes, indeed. We've handled dog products before.
0: Yeah, but have you ever handled a human being before?
3: My boy, we've handled countries before. We're called World Advertising because we're equipped to handle countries.
0: Gee, I never heard of a nation having an advertising agency before.
3: My boy, we represent West Germany, Switzerland, Thailand, and Disneyland.
0: Great nations all.
3: Now let me show you a little sample campaign we did for the good old USA.
6: America is my. Yes, for people who know countries best, it's America 2-1. Here's a man with red and white striped pants, blue coat, a top hat with stars around it, and a white goatee. Have you ever seen me before, sir?
7: No, I haven't.
6: All right. Here's a little soil from another country. Take it in your hand.
7: All right.
6: Now, drill for oil in it. Plant cotton in it. Establish great industry in it for the little man as well as the big. Move the Dodgers in it.
7: Sorry, I can't do it. Nothing is happening.
6: All right. Now, take a little bit of this American earth in your other hand.
7: All right.
6: Hey, look at that. Oil is being drilled. Look at that cotton growing. Look at that great industry being established for the little man as well as the big. And look at those Dodgers being moved.

0: about it? You've tried both native soils now. What do you think?
1: Well, the American soil, it's milder. Definitely milder.
0: Yes. And you too will say,
2: I'm sold on America.
1: Some campaign, eh, boy?
3: Yeah, gee, that was nifty. Is that the kind of commercial you're going to do for me? I mean, you're going to drill for oil in me?
4: See, we've got to give you the human touch.
1: I see you earthy, simple, as American as an apple pie, a hot dog, a briar patch leg. First thing we've got to do is to make you more pathetic. Here.
3: What are you doing there?
4: Yeah, I'm tearing the buttons off your coat to get you more sympathy.
3: Yeah, but...
4: Now, you're a bachelor? Women will want to mother you. You have a hole in your shoe?
3: That I've got.
4: Oh, good. Excellent. You'll be a cinch to win.
3: Have you talked to Stevenson lately?
1: Yes. Now you've got the human touch.
3: The human touch?
1: Mm-hmm.
3: Yeah, but what about the commercials? Now, the one you sent me over this morning, I didn't care for that too much.
4: Oh, no, don't worry about it. Now, listen to this one. It's got the human touch. Listen.

0: Well, Stan, what do you think?
1: It doesn't have enough...
0: I see.
1: Well, what do I do now?
0: Well, nothing, my boy. You just go right on with your show, and we'll integrate the commercial.
1: All right. Well, through the magic of radio, here I am back in the studio. And what do you know? There's just time to do the sketch. The name's Sam Spillade. Hello, sweetheart.
2: Hello, Sam.
1: This caper started when a tough guy with a nose like a broken liverwurst called me on the phone. I picked it up. I picked it up. And the tough guy says,
3: "This is Max of Max's Nifty Thrifty. You Spillade."
1: He bit off his words like a rattlesnake striking a radish. Yeah, I'm Spillade. What do you want, tough guy?
3: The gravy mob is moving in. I got a job for you if you got what it...
1: But I didn't hear the end of his sentence. Darn it. Next thing I knew, I was waking up on the sidewalk. My head feeling like an Earth satellite 560 miles off my neck. The rain was pelting in my ear like a faucet dripping in a rubber sink. Someone dropped a lit cigarette on my cheek, and a black pointed Capizio shoe size 3AAA was grinding it out. There was an ankle above that shoe, and it was everything an ankle should be. But there was more. A tiny ankle bracelet. Beside the ankle bracelet, there was an ankle bracelet with the words Melissa, Alexandria, Schreppenhoppen, Gortensbotten, with love forever and ever, signed Max of Max's Nifty Market, where the food's a delight and the price is just right. I made my move. The ankle broke like a kid's Thanksgiving wishbone on Christmas Day. She screamed and fell like a sack of wet spaghetti at a noodle festival. I looked down at her. She was beautiful in that orange bathing suit. And built the most. A perfect 39, 39, 39. Her hair floated in the running gutter like a spun gold mop in a bucket of crankcase oil. I kissed her full on the mouth.
4: We'll be back to our romantic story in just a moment. But first, a word from our sponsor.
5: Good. Good.
6: That's what instant free burgers cracked up to be.
7: Yes, folks, there's never been a product quite like instant free burgers. All you do is add hot sponsor. An instant Freeburg springs into a million tiny flavor jokes just like that. Get some today.

0: So that was the pitch. Where the beautiful doll with her sconce in the gutter fitted into the picture, I didn't know yet. But I was going to find out. I went to pay a call on Max to see what he'd hired me for. His stand was a big supermarket layout. I crawled through a window. It was plate glass. It was easy to spot Max. You couldn't miss. He was big and he was tough and he had Max on his jacket. I gave him my calling card. It was a kick in his stomach. He fell like a large tree in a blast furnace.
1: Oh, pardon me, Sam. I didn't recognize you at first.
0: So that was the story. The gravy mob was moving in, slithering, sliding through the supermarket like a three-legged octopus in a pool of yogurt. I didn't know which way to turn, so I went into a commercial.
2: Yes?
0: You're listening to Stan Freeberg Show?
2: Yes.
0: What do you think of it?
2: I hate it.
0: Yes, new Freeberg fans are being made every day. Listen to Freeberg. You'll enjoy him. He's funnier than a cement boot. I nailed the lid on the commercial and skipped back to the store. I was up against a stone wall and suddenly I felt like it had fallen on my head. I woke up on the sidewalk. My head felt like a sack full of knuckles. My brain's unscrambled as I felt a burning cigarette being crushed out in my cheek by a foot in a fresh white plaster cast. Something familiar about the orange toenail. So I looked for the other leg and tenderized it. I rushed back into the store and made for the frozen foods department. Just as I thought, there was a large woman leaning over the freezer. She was loading up with frozen TV dinners. I grabbed her Fruit of the Loom house coat and ripped hard. That high-pitched scream didn't fool me, for underneath the dress was Baby Giles Drosbeck, notorious food heister. I spun him toward me, and there were the telltale gravy spots on his vest. I whipped out my .38 snub nose like a snake and inserted it in his right ear.
3: The gun in my ear tickles, boy.
0: I like to tickle.
4: And this sort of shotgun in your back ought to be a riot.
0: I could feel the two barrels pressing into my back. It was Max. One move and there'd be a hole in me like the grill of an Edsel. I was about to make my move when the sweetest voice this side of the turtle said,
5: "All right, Max, drop the pea shooter."
0: As the gun clattered to my feet like a sawed-off shotgun falling on a supermarket floor, I turned around and there she stood in two fresh plaster casts. With her orange bathing suit and white legs, she looked like Little Orphan Annie at an aquacade. But stacked.
5: All right, boys, let's go. Surprise, Sam.
0: I had to admit she had me buffaloed. Upon closer examination, what I thought said Jansen on her hip, in actuality said,
5: "Yours truly, Jenny Dollar 98.
0: I kissed her full on the lips. She liked it.
5: How did you tumble to the keeper, Samuel?
0: It was easy. Max was the head of a ring that smuggled TV dinners illegally to people who had no television sets. She bit me on the ear, and blood ran down my neck like a red river of no return. I gave her a love tap with my blackjack. She gave me a knee in the stomach, a judo chop in the back of my neck, and a right plaster cast full on the mouth. My bridge work bounced around the floor like Mexican jumping teeth. I smashed her collarbone with a jug of blackstrap molasses and went home. I got home, I poured myself a tall one and sat down by my radio to gum a TV dinner. All in all, I had quite a day. I wrapped up the gravy mob caper and put in a claim to Blue Cross. Signed, yours truly, Sam Spillane.
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Thank you so much. Well, that about winds up the Noodle Festival here in Studio B for tonight. Next week, of course, will be our last show, and we hope you'll all be here to break program with us. We'll have all the favorites you've requested. So far, the only number for sure is Monsieur Toulet and his Toon Sheep. He's in for sure, so please keep the letters coming. Until next week, Dennis, is Stan Freeberg saying thanks for listening, God bless you, and good night.

0: is produced in Hollywood by Pete Barnum and is written by Stan Friedberg and Pete Barnum. Featuring the music of Billy Lane, The Problems of the Bears, and the songs of Peggy Taylor, with George Butler, Peter Lee, and John Murray, Bud Sewell.
1: Hold it. 15 seconds from now, you'll see the picture he just took. See? With the Polaroid Land camera, you get bright, sharp pictures in 15 seconds. Snap, pull, peel. It's that easy. Is there any better way to get pictures of the family?
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1: It's a Week Bad Bean.
3: With Dennis and Pun.
4: And much like anyone with a state pension, we've been working till we drop, scouring the weird websites and papers of the world to bring you more sad sagas of life's losers.
3: But when we say we, of course, we mean it was mainly Paul McCartney, with only a very little help from our friends.
4: Yes, he came in through the bathroom window, Toby Longworth.
3: He got stuck trying to follow him, Mitch Benn.
4: And she said, if you don't get out while I'm in the shower, I'll call the police, Sue Perkins. Yes.
3: And of course, parked up. Being given a ticket on a double yellow line outside Ronnie Scott's, trying to avoid lovely Rita Meter Fascist and failing very, very badly, is our man with the sound effects, Van Man.
4: Hey, Van Man.
1: It's tragic, but it's true.
4: If you're still there, can you give us the sound of Jeffrey Archer's Christmas?
5: No, as ever, I'm afraid,
4: Van Man has it wrong again. That was, of course, the sound of Winona Ryder modelling designer clothes.
3: But now, are you a publisher who's just shelled out £1 million for a book by a couple of Sloan Rangers and discovered it's going to be called What Not to Read? Have you had your reality TV show cancelled because you're Liza Minnelli and therefore have no reality? Or are you simply a Hebridean hedgehog? Well, if that sounds like you, relax, because someone somewhere has had an even worse week than you and is about to win our coveted...
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4: That we'll have to wait until after the roundup of bad weeks that we call...
1: Up Round Week Bad.
4: Yes, all the genuine news stories we couldn't cram in anywhere else, starting with...
6: The YIs follow you around the room.
4: At Madame Tussauds, TV host Danton Deck have unveiled new waxworks of themselves to avoid the usual confusion over which one is which. Each dummy had a label reading, this one's the dummy.
1: Is Ginger a binger?
3: Jelly Halliwell is rumoured to have attended several meetings of Alcoholics Anonymous. Apparently she's not an alcoholic, just terrified of becoming anonymous.
7: May the force be with you.
4: George Bush has announced plans to build his Star Wars defence system, so called because it would have prevented America being attacked in 1977. Tony Blair says shooting things down before they get anywhere near their target is not only feasible, he's already done it with most of his election promises.
1: A bit of how's your farmer?
3: 5 million listeners tuned into The Archers to hear Brian Aldridge admit to adultery. In the closing minutes, he revealed how he and his mistress had enjoyed rumpy pumpy rumpy pump, rumpy pumpy bumpy.
6: Nobby Robbie.
4: Robbie Williams says that buying a big house in rural Gloucestershire will have no effect on his career. Van Man, give us a taste of his new single.
8: With the porto, kicking with your torso, boys get naughty and the girls even more so. Wave your hand, if you're not with a man, can I kick it? All you got...
3: No, if we'd let that run, we wouldn't have had to write any of the rest of the show.
4: Yes, so that brings us to the end of the Bad Week Roundup. Marvellous. Let's get on with...
6: Section 1.
4: And Hugh.
3: Thank you. Now, I've got a very bad week. A bad week for a man called Jean-Yves Le Gall, who is the man in charge of the European Space Agency. Because on the 15th of December, his Ariane 5 rocket, pride of the European Space Programme, along with its £400 million payload of two communication satellites, stood on the launch pad at the Kourou spaceport in Guyana. The countdown began.
9: 5, 4.
3: The man with a taper carefully lit the bottom of the rocket, or whatever it is they do, and stood well back.
9: Lift up!
3: And the rocket began its journey. Higher and higher it climbed through the stratosphere, troposphere, ionosphere, majestically, disdainfully disregarding the Earth's gravitational pull as it surged onward into space. Until 93 miles above the Earth, barely visible to the human eye and barely audible to the human ear, this happened. Well, no, it doesn't sound very impressive, but it was a long way away. Had it been closer, it would have sounded like this.

0: propeller.
1: Yeah, it blew up. With a noise almost as loud as the screams of the owners of the uninsured satellites the rocket was carrying. Out of 14 launches, this is the fourth time that the rocket has failed to work. In 1996, this happened. In 2001... and again in 2002. Yes, on three previous occasions, the European Space Agency had used sound effects rather than launching the rocket. It's a lot cheaper, apparently. Worse than that, though, the whole thing just makes Europe a laughingstock. No wonder the Americans have much better sci-fi than we do, because it really doesn't give us much to work with.
2: These are the voyages of the starship Ariane. It's five-year mission, well, let's say five-day mission. It's a five-minute mission. Yes, it's better. To explore new worlds, to seek out new civilizations. Ah, vite alors.
1: So that's my candidate, you see. Jean-Yves Le Gall and his five-second Ariane rocket, the Austin Maestro of the space race. Sue.
3: Hello, Pixie.
1: Do you have a... Hello. Who's turned into Dick Emery?
3: I've got a... It's been a very bad week for Leon Humphreys, who's an unemployed mechanic from Bury St. Edmunds. Now, Leon got a fine from the DVLA in Swansea for failing to declare that his motorcycle was off the road. But rather than pay the 25 quid fine, Leon decided to make a stand. He invoked the ancient right to trial by combat. Yep, the classic case of off-road rage, and rather than fork out the price of a full tank of petrol, Leon challenged the DVLA to nominate a champion whom he would fight barehanded in a duel. That's the DVLA in Swansea. Using, and I quote,
4: samurai swords, gherkin knives, or heavy hammers.
3: Yes, Leon has come through the mists of time, bearing an accent that none of us find familiar. Anyway, the DVLA weren't sure about Leon's challenge, but they did promise to reply within 28 days of receipt, which they did.
2: No.
3: So Leon reckons settling the dispute with...
4: samurai swords, gherkin knives, or heavy hammers...
3: was valid under European human rights, and in his own words...
4: reasonable.
3: Of course. And what's more...
4: I am willing to fight a champion put up by the DVLA... but it would have been a fight to the death.
3: Yes, yes, it's all perfectly reasonable. Until you realise, of course, that Leon is 60 years old. Imagine the only combat that Leon can engage in is trying to open the wrapper of a Werther's original. The armed combat would certainly be an excellent alternative to on-the-spot fines.
5: Excuse me, sir.
6: Yes, Constable?
5: I'm afraid your vehicle is clearly parked in a loading bay where you appear to be neither loading nor unloading your vehicle.
6: Oh, well, that's all right. I can explain. The thing is...
5: silence! Your petty mewling. Draw your rapier and parry, you vagabond.
4: Ah, fared it well, my compunctious cab.
5: Thank you.
3: That was the sound of two men basically getting off on the fact they had a pretend sword fight. Two men in the twilight of their 30s. The result of the story is Leon's had his challenge rejected and been fined 200 quid with £100 costs, which of course he intends to settle in a field at dawn using pistols. So that's it. It's a bad week for Leon, the dueling off-road motorcycle mechanic. Hey.
7: Now, it's been a bad week for pretty much everyone, frankly, I think, because you may have seen this story in the papers. The musical sandwiches. Now, when I first saw it, I misread it, actually. I thought it meant the musical sandwiches. Marmite. I mean, it's perfectly feasible. The culprits are Tesco, who have clearly run out of ideas. The last few years, they've done very well. They've had Sybil Fawlty and Bubble walking around pretending to be shopping, occasionally interrupted by Gregory off Gregory's Girl. but apparently that's not people's favourite advert anymore. Now, they've done a survey, and now it's the M&S advert. You know, the Christmas one, everyone loves it. And what I think is so impressive about it is that they've got David Beckham in it. Because it's really hard to get him for commercials, isn't it? It's actually quite hard, I think, not to have him in your advert at the moment. Sunglasses, sportswear, mobile phones, shops. You can turn on the most obscure cable channel in mid-afternoon, and there he is going, would you like to consolidate all your loans into one loan? Anyway, this is all beside the point, but then, frankly, it's a small story. Basically, Tesco...
1: You're worried, I'm a pixie.
7: Basically, Tesco have concluded, obviously, that we haven't been punished enough this year, what with George Bush, Royal Butlers, and the return of Tony Blackburn. I can't retire yet. Keep working. Don't stop a doodle-do. We haven't been punished enough this year, what with Barbie Rapunzel and the Cheeky Girls. So Tesco... What? Cheeky Girl fans are in, are they? yes, they are. touch my bum. Where am I? Yes, oh, yes. Tesco decided to invent singing sandwiches. Now, what does the singing sandwich sound like? Actually, it sounds like this. That's it. That's all it is. It's just like one of those Christmas cards that play a tune when you open them, you know, just in those few seconds before you hurl it across the room. In the Daily Mirror, a Tesco spokesman was quoted saying,
0: the potential market for our sandwich is enormous. You only have to think how huge the ringtone market is.
7: Yes, except a ringtone serves the function of telling you your phone is ringing and someone wants to talk to you. A sandwich box that sounds like Orchestral Manoeuvres in the Dark's novelty front door chime has no function whatsoever and is just annoying. The ever-hopeful Tesco spokesman went on to say,
0: there's no doubt many people will in future choose sandwiches for their music as well as their filling.
7: Can I just stop you there?
3: David Bowie!
0: Turning into David Bowie. I don't know what came over me.
7: If I could just call this edition of Celebrity Stars in Their Eyes to a halt. What we're going to do now is climb out of the limousine of improvisation and return to the northern line of the script. And suppose, then, you go back to the office and everyone's bought one for lunch. It'll be a nightmare. There you go. That's Mitch Benn's family on Christmas morning.
8: Extraordinary. Were you there?
7: Anyway, that is basically a bad week for sandwich lovers everywhere.
8: Yeah. I'm sure you'll all have been following this story. On Saturday last, a freighter called the Tricolor collided with another vessel called the Kariba in fog in the channel and sank with its cargo of 3,000 luxury cars. So, you've got 3,000 Volvos and Beamers on the bottom of the sea, which, environmental ramifications notwithstanding, is pretty funny to start with. Then, a couple of days later, a third vessel managed to plough straight into the stationary wreck of the Tricolor and got stuck on top of it. Yeah, not been a great year for the art of navigation, has it? What with that bloody great battleship blundering into that island that's been on the map since the 18th century and everything. I mean, I assume they do actually make you take some sort of test before they put you in charge of an enormous boat, don't they? I mean, as was well documented on this very show, it took me two goes to pass me driving test, and if I can make it round Shepherd's Bush one-way system at 30 miles an hour without smashing into anything, and I usually can, how hard can it be to avoid hitting a stationary enormous object at about 12 knots in the open sea? By the way, those of you who've never experienced the Shepherd's Bush one-way system, just imagine the bit with the asteroids in Empire Strikes Back, but with minicabs. Okay? Of course, now, what really piqued my interest in this story was that the sunken ship was called the Tricolor, and the ship that hit it was called the Nicola. Now, that's pretty much my job I've done already, isn't it, really? The good ship Tricolor with manifest vehicular was sailing on the sea the other day when we're given to believe another vessel called Kariba came a-boodling along the other way. In the middle of La Manche there was heard a nasty crunch, uppy super had obscured the skipper's views. Then the good ship Tricolor descended perpendicular with 7,000 BMWs. Now the good ship Tricolor had nothing in particular to do except to flounder and to sink, consigning all its quota of expensive flashy motors to a watery mausoleum in the drink. But the water where it sank was very shallow, to be frank, it went down a couple of meters where it stayed. And then the good ship Nicolor smashed right into the Tricolor for no apparent reason, I'm afraid. Now the pickle of the Tricolor and Nicola would tickle anybody of unsympathetic bent, though the pollution could eventually be hideous eventually, and that would be a thing we should lament. But of course contamination seems to be the prime vocation nowadays of every ship that bloody floats. For the Tricolor and Nicola, fate couldn't be much fickler when these people learnt to steer the boat.
1: It's a bit upsetting. It had cars on it. It should have been full of avocado, tomato, and mozzarella, really. Yeah. Well, that's it. That's our first batch of bad weeks. It's up to us to decide.
3: I don't know. I'd say Mitch for the linguistic gymnastics. And also, I love the idea of our one remaining cod driving around at the bottom of the ocean in a beamer. Yeah. So some small consolation for being the last remaining fish.
8: They've got your car. Yeah. They're so endangered that maybe a few Volvos is what they need.
7: So I'm gonna vote for the song because this program's going out a few days before Christmas, and there's going to be people up and down the country listening to that song going, oh, bloody hell, how can you do that?
9: Until the song turned up, I was rooting entirely for the musical sandwiches because that's got to be one of the worst ideas I've ever heard.
3: Especially since David Bowie started advertising. Yeah, exactly.
9: You've got the sandwich in here.
8: David Bowie did pioneer the use of the stylophone in popular music.
9: Yeah. In the Pixie song, wasn't it? I don't remember. Yeah.
1: So what are we saying then? Trickle and Nicola.
3: Yeah.
1: You see, I can say it as well. Trickle and Nicola goes forward for...
3: The Worst Week of the Week Award, awarded weekly on a week-by-week basis.
7: Thank you, Batman. And that means it's time for...
3: Section 2.
7: Thank you, Sue.
1: My candidate is yet another inept criminal. So what's this one done? Has he written a ransom note on the back of his birth certificate? No. Told police that at the time of the break-in, he was serving a romantic candlelit dinner to Les Dennis and Amanda Holden. No. No, he's even stupider than that, ladies and gentlemen. This is the story of a Canadian carjacker who was apprehended by security staff outside a shopping mall. There was a struggle, and according to a police constable...
9: The hijacker's shirt was torn off during the tussle.
1: Yeah, would you believe it? His shirt was torn off. Anyway, that's my candidate. Oh, no, there's a bit more, isn't there? There's a bit more to this story, because he lost something else as well. What was it? What was it? Was it his wallet? Trousers? That was torn off. What was it? Ah, yeah, I remember. It was torn off, yeah. It was his colostomy bag. Sorry, it slipped my mind. Tiny little detail. His colostomy bag got torn off by a policeman. Came off in the policeman's hand. So, all together now. It's really unpleasant, isn't it?
9: Yeah, it really is.
1: Still, now at least the police have got something to go on, even if he hasn't.
7: The forensic team.
1: Forensic team immediately handed it to Amanda Burton with the aim of wiping that supercilious grin off her face. But they say they're confident they'll soon have the suspect in the police cells where they can kick seven shades of... Oh, no, they've got that already. So, that's my candidate. Canadian colostomy bag carjacker.
7: Very good, very good. It's been a very bad week for Sue Barker. Cliff Richards asked her out again. No. No, it's worse than that. A mouse has caused £7,000 worth of damage to Sue's Ferrari. It chewed up the complex wiring of the Ferrari and set off the electronic theft alert system, reports The Sun. Says Sue's husband, Lance Tankard. Lance Tankard? I thought he was a character from Dickens.
10: Well, well, well. The devil take your hindmost, Mr. Tankard. This is young Mr. Copperfield. He wants to be a magician. Or perhaps to be the other one on Three of a Kind.
7: Do you remember Three of a Kind? David Copperfield does. Anyway, Lance Tankard surely was a tavern owner in the Pickwick Papers. Or possibly he's ex-SAS.
10: How I dropped 86 ragheads and took out their Scud launcher single-handed by Lance Tankard.
7: If any sensitive listeners want to complain about the use of the word raghead, I would suggest you've never read any of those books. But if it's good enough for Donald Rumsfeld, it's good enough for me. And he was watching a nativity play at the time. Anyway, Lance Tankard told The Sun...
10: It certainly had good taste.
7: Maybe they have a particular liking for Ferraris. And I wonder whether this might be the best and perhaps the only hope of making Formula One a bit more interesting next year.
11: And at the end of lap two, Michael Schumacher is already 4 hours ahead of the rest of the field.
12: Hello, Pete. It is Michael here. I'm having a problem. Yeah, there is mouse in my cockpit. He has eaten through all the controls. I have no gears. I have no traction. I have no brakes.
7: And the tragic thing is, he still won by 2.5 hours. So there you go, a bad week for Sue Barker.
9: It's been a bad week in Royal Oak, Michigan, which is not a pub. It's just a quaint little district, or on the whole, residents probably would prefer a pub. Because even their eternity of boozy revelers and Britney karaoke soundalikes has to be better than this. It's guinea pigs. Guinea pigs cleaning windows. No, guinea pigs. One householder, he was very fond of guinea pigs. So when he moved in, he bought a couple. Then this happened. That's right. I had a little baby guinea pig. That's correct. And actually, that has to be a first. I don't know if it is a first on the program. Guinea pig porn. maybe come before. But you can stop there. That was 15 years ago. So you can imagine, you know, what things are like now. In fact, courtesy of Van Man, you don't even have to imagine. There were now 440 guinea pigs in every room, even in the wall cavities. And as a public health spokesman said, it had got a little bit whiffy.
0: The guys went in with the fire department. They had to wear full respiration gear.
9: So there was only really one solution. Knock down the house. Don't worry. All right, I found all the guinea pigs' homes first. You know, no guinea pigs were harmed in the making of this item. Though Mitch does usually finish his act by biting the head off one. So anyway, that's my candidate. Guinea Pig, House of Horrors.
7: And so, ladies and gentlemen of the jury, that concludes round two. Who are we going to pick from that lot? I was going to vote for Sue Barker just because, firstly, she was a British tennis player, so clearly sympathy, and also because I do like the idea of Michael Schumacher having to cope with a mouse in his cockpit.
13: And I like Colostomy Bag Man myself.
3: Yeah, basically everyone likes their own story.
7: Who are we going for out of that lot, then? Right.
8: I think Mouse.
7: Yeah. Mouse? We're going for Mouse? Right. So, out of absolutely nowhere, we're going to say that the winner of that round was Sue Barker for having her car eaten by a mouse.
0: Yeah.
7: So,
13: mostly for having a husband called Lance Tankard.
7: Yeah. So, Sue Barker and the colliding boats have now gone forward for
3: the Worst Week of the Week Award, awarded weekly on a week-by-week basis.
7: So now, let's move on to
3: Section 3.
7: Section 3, Pixie Man, please.
13: Thank you very much.
7: And now, ladies and gentlemen, yes, yet another train bad week, but this time it's been a bad week for late-night drunken train commuters, because First Great Eastern Trains, or First Great Eastern Train, as they're known by those more acquainted with their service, are giving Christmas partygoers help to make sure they get home. Apparently hundreds are what the paper calls boozy revellers, and I prefer to call commuters who are completely Lance Tankard. Nod off on late-night trains after drinking too much in the festive season. And as rail company spokeswoman Jill Caswell says,
14: It isn't fun to find yourself miles from home in the cold.
7: Well, no, and normal sober passengers on your ordinary trains could tell you that. Still, First Great Eastern have decided to do something about it, so they've issued these stickers saying, "Wake me up at," with a gap for the destination. So far, more than 50,000 stickers have been issued, and the company are confident they'll work. Says Jill.
14: There's always a good friendly spirit on late evening trains.
7: Yeah, well, that's because most of the passengers have been there since the morning and they've got to know each other. Anyway, why does any of this make it a bad week for rail travellers? Surely these stickers are a good thing. Well, no, because there are various weaknesses in the plan. For example, if you fill in the destination when you're drunk, how likely are you to get it right? I suggest at least 30% of tickets will read, "Please wake me at..."
15: "I love you."
7: And 10% will read, "Please wake me at..." Also, if you're one of those who has a car at the station or has managed to stop filling your face with alcohol before you lose consciousness, you now feel morally obliged to wake the drunk man. They're going to dribble on you. They'll probably throw up on you. If they do dribble and it gets on the sticker, the destination is going to be illegible anyway. If the whole train is drunk, there won't be anyone awake to wake those who are asleep. And this, to my mind, is the worst. If there are varying degrees of drunkenness on the train, the fate of the comatose is being left in the hands of the slaughtered, occasionally lucid, and still able to stand.
16: Oi, oi, this bloke sticker says, "Wake me at Ipswich." Is this Ipswich?
17: No, mate, it was ages ago.
16: All right, quick, open the door. Bye! That's fair, yeah, we may have missed a stop, but at least he's awake. Yeah?
7: So that's my candidate. Stickered rail passengers, ladies and gentlemen. Batman, take it away. Ah, Christmas, yes, a special time. For telling your family how much you love them, for catching up with old friends, for looking back on the past 12 months. But most of all, Christmas is a special time for one special group of people. And I'm sure you know who I mean. Yes, nutters. Yes. Christmas is a time for nutters. People who decide that the best way to celebrate is to stick a 20-foot Santa on their roof in late November With an amusing comedy ladder. People who spend New Year's Eve parties going, see you next year, when they leave the room. But it's red hats off to Mark Obermiller of Scutt County, Indiana, because he stands unchallenged as what I would like to call the nutter's nutter. Because it's been a bad week for his long-suffering neighbours. Mark, ladies and gentlemen, you may think someone down your road has gone over the top, but Mark has decorated his house with 135,000 light bulbs. That is Van Man's Nutter Supreme Fanfare. Yes, Mark has connected them up with over 5 miles of extension cord. Just imagine, one bulb blows, you've got to check through 134,999 just to track down which one it is. But the weirdest thing of all, what I most like about this story, is that Mark, with his 135,000 light bulbs, lives in a bungalow, which you can't actually see at the moment. It's become a bit of a tourist attraction. People drive for miles around just to go, that's the house, that's where the nutter lives. So there we go. I think that really is a bad week for everyone. Okay, Mitch, sing for us.
8: Yeah, it's been a bad week for Mick Jagger's wine collection. You may have read about this. He bought a lot of cases of vintage port and claret a few years ago as a long-term investment, but the seller that looks after them for him has gone bankrupt. And if he doesn't find somewhere else to stash them all, they're going to be turned into vinegar.

0: Okay, so it's time to decide again. That's the end of that section. So,
1: well, I think we can save a bit of time. Is anyone seriously going to oppose drunks having post-it notes stuck on their clothes? No. So that means that post-it note drunk passengers join the colliding boats and soon Barker in our grand final.
0: Now, audience, it's down to you to decide the winner of
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1: Okay, Ronnie Scott audience, given that it's nearly Christmas and you're all going home by train, let's choose a loser.
0: It's official, we have a result. This week's guest computer is the Ariane Mission Control. Twice in 1 week. Unlucky or rubbish, you decide. Van Man, the drum roll, please. In third place is Sue Barker. In second place is Colliding Boats. Which means that this week's winner is Post-it Note Drunk Passengers.
1: Well done, all of you, Post-it Note Drunk Passengers, and you each win a fabulous musical sandwich.
0: Thanks for listening. Happy Christmas. Jangle Boy!
3: 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It was written by Paul McCartney and the cast with Paul McCartney, Paul Powell, David Fontes, David Spice, and Alan Stafford. The broadcast assistant was Trudy Stevens. The producer was Nick Cannon. The executive producer was Liz Anstey and Paul McCartney. It's Been a Bad Week is a Paul McCartney and Sun and Off production on BBC Radio 2.
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5: How much is that vase?
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10: The National Broadcasting Company presents Joel McRae in Tales of the Texas Rangers. Tonight, transcribed from Hollywood, another authentic reenactment of a case from the files of the Texas Rangers. Tales of the Texas Rangers, starring Joel McRae as Ranger Jace Pearson. Texas, more than 260,000 square miles. And 50 men who make up the most famous and oldest law enforcement body in North America.

0: from the files of the Texas Rangers come these stories based on fact. Only names, dates, and places are fictitious for obvious reasons. The events themselves are a matter of record.
1: Case for tonight, Breakdown.
2: It is shortly after midnight, the beginning of Good Friday in the year 1937. Jim Wiley, constable of Romer, Texas, is driving through the lonely outskirts of his territory when his headlights pick out a car parked on the road shoulder. He brakes to a stop.
3: Having some trouble?
4: This heat conked out on me. I've been trying to get it started for half hour.
3: Well, maybe I can get it going for you. I know a little something about cars. Okay about trying?
4: You bet. Go ahead.
3: Yeah. Yeah, looks like it ain't about to start, friend. You must be out of gas.
4: The gauge says you're half full.
3: The gauge must be busted, then. Choking like I did, I should have flooded the carburetor. If gas was feeding through, we'd get the smell of it. Yeah, better check the tank. And get a stick or something to shove in here for measuring, will you?
4: You bet. This branch ought to do.
3: Yeah, it's good enough. Give it here.
4: She empty?
3: Dry as a WCTU meeting.
4: Well, that leave me kind of stuck.
3: Well, I got a siphon hose from the trunk. We can drain enough out of my tank to get you back to Roma.
4: Is there an all-night station there?
3: No, afraid not. No hotel either. But I can put you up for the night if you don't mind bunking in the jail.
4: What do you mean, jail?
3: I'm the constable.
4: Oh, I see.
3: Well, don't worry, the jail's clean. Come on, let's go get that hose. Well, it's in here someplace, if I can find it. You got a match?
4: Ah, you bet.
3: I want to be here someplace. I guess I'll let a lot of junk pile up.
4: I can't hold this match much longer.
3: Light another one.
4: That's the last one to book.
3: Huh.
4: Well, you got that hose, haven't you?
3: Well, no point getting snappy about it, stranger. How come you didn't know the gas gauge in your car was busting?
4: Well, it must have just happened, I guess.
3: Seems to me there's a car just like yours on my stolen car list. I hope you got proof of ownership on you.
4: I got it all right. In my pocket, pointed right square at your belly.
3: Use your head, young fella. Stolen car's a bad charge. But it ain't nearly as bad as using a gun on a peace officer. Now, you better hand that gun over and come with me.
4: Why, you heck, you small-town rube cop. You stinking rube cop. Go ahead. Go ahead. Reach for you. Reach for it. Reach for it so I can kick a face in. Go ahead.
5: Don't be the loco. You can't get away with this.
4: I've heard that before from other dumb cops. Never should have told me you're cops, you know. You never should... Something coming on your face.
5: Come on your face.
4: Get out of that brush. Now you look, if they stop, you're going to get it right through the
5: window. You'll pay off for this. Help!
4: Cross country bus. Go on, Pop. Yell. Yell all you want. Try not yell at motor. Go ahead. That's too bad, Pop. Now, you and me are going to make a trade. Bullet from this gun exchanged for your car. What's the matter, Pop? Don't you like it?
5: You'll get caught. They'll get you.
4: The cop ain't born can take me. Come on, Pop. You're going to die.
5: Yeah.
4: Why don't you crawl a little? Why don't you beg a little? Maybe I'll change my mind. I said...
5: Reckon you could kill me, but you ain't scaring me.
4: I'll make it easy for you, Pop. But you got to beg me a little. You don't, I give it to you through the kidney. And that ain't nice, Pop. Takes a couple of hours to die that way. Yeah. And it hurts, Pop. I know I watched the cop die that way once before.
5: You don't know what he's doing.
4: That's it, Pop. Yeah. Pray louder. Let me hear you.
5: You're the one I'm praying for. You must be crazy.
4: Praying for me? You rube cop. Let's see who you pray for in the next couple of hours. It hurts, don't it, Pop? And it's going to get worse. You don't pass out till right near the end. Enjoy yourself, copper. Have a good time.
2: Constable Wiley's body was discovered shortly after sunrise when highway patrolmen spotted the stolen vehicle abandoned by the killer. The sheriff was summoned and he called for the help of the Texas Rangers. By noon of Good Friday, Ranger Captain Stinson was at the scene, accompanied by Ranger Jace Pearson.
6: Wiley didn't die easy, Jace. Look at that.
7: Yeah. Tried to crawl out to the road on a blood trail.
6: Must have been in agony every inch of the way.
7: Do you have any family?
6: An invalid wife, 2 daughters, and 3 grandchildren. The man who did this might just as well have shot them, too. They'll feel the same pain Wiley did, only longer.
7: With an alert out for Wiley's car, we might get a break. Killer may have been spotted in it somewhere along the line.
6: I doubt it. He probably got where he wanted to go and ditched it before sunup. Medical examiner figured Wiley's been dead since about 3 a.m. Must have been shot a couple of hours before that.
7: Gives the killer a good start, all right, Captain.
6: Yeah. Let's get back to the road. We've got one thing going for us, though. The man we're after may have left some prints on the car he abandoned when he took Wiley's.
7: Lab men flew in before we got here. They ought to be coming through with a report soon.
6: Well, Steve Clark is in town waiting for it. He'll bring it out. I want you and Steve to stay on this case until it's cracked.
7: It's one I'd enjoy cracking. Only lead we've got is that the abandoned car was headed west.
6: Well, that's something, at least. You and Steve can start off in that direction.
7: Hey, here's Steve now.
6: Oh, yeah.
7: Howdy, Steve.
8: Howdy, Jace, Captain.
6: You get the lab report?
8: Yeah, Captain. It'll rattle your teeth. Here.
9: Killer's been identified by fingerprints lifted from the car he ditched. Wiley was killed by Rex Lang.
7: Rex Lang?
6: Rex Lang?
9: Yeah, no doubt about it. The prints were as clear as a bell. There's a copy of Lang's record attached to the report.
6: I don't have to see that. I know it by heart.
7: I wonder how long he's been in Texas.
6: Well, he might have been here for a year or more. Last report on him was when he killed a policeman in Great Falls, Montana. Before that, he pulled jobs in Nebraska, Wyoming, and Iowa.
7: He's blazed quite a trail.
6: Yes, and I want that trail to end in Texas. It's the first time he's paid us a visit. I want it to be the last.
9: He's not easy to catch. According to that report, he's been jailed only once, Idaho State Reformatory, when he was 16. That's about 8 years ago.
6: Yeah, and in that 8 years, he's killed 6 people, 4 of them peace officers. The first one was the guard at the reformatory. Lang butchered him when he escaped. Look at this record. Look at it. Sent to the reformatory for beating his young brother half to death with a stove poker.
7: Is that Lang's picture clipped on the report?
6: Yeah, a mug shot taken at the reformatory.
9: Well, that'll help us.
7: I don't know, Steve. A big-boned 16-year-old kid. And we're looking for a 24-year-old man. He could have filled out plenty by now. Be hard to recognize.
9: Well, there ought to be some description since then.
6: Ought to be, but there aren't. All the witnesses he's left are dead ones. Is this the complete report?
9: Yeah, that's it, Captain. Oh, except this. It probably doesn't mean anything. The sheriff picked up this empty matchbook. It was just lying in back of where Wiley's car was parked here on the shoulder. Lab checked it for prints, but they couldn't pull anything off of it.
6: Well, it might have been thrown from any passing car.
9: Yeah, I guess so.
7: Let me see it. Advertising on the cover. Grand Bowling Alley in Pintado.
6: Pintado's about 70 miles west, Jace. And that's the way the car was headed. He couldn't pick up matches before he got there.
7: Not unless he'd been in Pintado before and was headed back there again when he tripped over Wiley.
6: Well, that's possible.
7: Our trail leads west anyhow. Won't do any harm to check around Pintado when we get there.
6: You're towing a double horse trailer, Jace, so you and Steve might as well ride together.
7: Suits me.
8: I'll load my horse and put him in with charcoal.
6: There's something about Rex Lang it might pay to remember. He was a ladies' man back where he came from, Pocatello, Idaho.
8: All right, boy. Back up. Even when he was
6: 14? Yeah, even then. It was a high school girl who smuggled in the knife he used to kill the reformatory guard. And there have been indications that he had a woman lookout with him on burglaries where his prints had been found.
7: I'll get my trailer open for you, Steve.
8: Thanks, Jace.
7: Company for you, Charkey.
10: No.
7: You stay in, boy.
8: Now, you climb in, boy. Come on, let him up. Okay, Jace.
7: I guess we're ready to roll. You'll hear from us, Captain.
6: Jace, Steve.
7: Yeah? What's the matter, Captain?
6: You both know Lang's record. A killer with a crazy hate for all peace officers. So understand that what I'm going to say now is not in order. If you corner him, you'll have a mad dog on your hands. But I'd like to have him taken alive.
9: That may not be easy, Captain.
6: I know, but Rex Lang has become an idol to young punks and reform school toughs all over the country. Now, if we can put him on trial, convict him in a court of law, and have him executed by the state, It'll show those kids that society is strong enough to stamp him out like a flea. There's nothing glamorous about dying in an electric chair. But if you have to finish him in a fight, he'll still be an idol. He'll say Rex Lang was so tough we couldn't take him, we had to kill him.
7: I understand, Captain.
4: So do I.
6: Now remember, it's not in order. I want both of you back alive, too. That's all.
7: Come on, Steve. Let's go. We headed west, looking for a dangerous kid grown into a dangerous man, with a face we might recognize too late. By midnight, we'd checked the highway as far as Pintado. In the morning, we started to comb the town, still drawing a blank.
10: That guy at the bowling alley wasn't much help, Chase. Didn't seem to recognize that old picture of Rex Lang. Yeah, Lang may have changed a lot in 8 years, but if he made the alleys a hangout, the owner should have... Well, you know, Jace thought the face was a little familiar.
7: Maybe yes, maybe no. Lang was blonde and smooth-skinned as a kid. Hair might have darkened plenty since then, face and frame filled out. And he shaves now. A beard line changes a face.
10: Yeah, he might have just passed through here and picked up those matches, though. Maybe they were just thrown out of a passing car.
7: I know. Well, we can't waste too much time on a lead that may be blind. Yeah, how about some breakfast? There's a Mexican place across the street, Lobo's.
10: That's for me. I'm so hungry, I'll even eat enchiladas for breakfast. Come on, let's cross. Easter Sunday tomorrow, Jace. Wish I could be home with the wife and kids. I even forgot to order flowers.
7: Oh, wire the captain. He'll have some sent to the house for you.
10: Yeah, didn't even think of that.
11: Buenos dias, señores.
7: Buenos dias.
10: Howdy. Let's take the booth, Jace. I'm tired eating on the counters.
11: What can I get for you, señores? Here is the menu. I have everything.
7: Fruit juice, a couple of scrambled eggs, easy, with bacon, coffee and toast.
11: Si, señor. Buenos dias, señorita. I will be with you in a moment.
12: You bet.
10: Here I am starving. I don't even know what I want. Say, why don't you wait on the lady while I'm thinking it over?
11: Of course, señor. Take your time.
7: I thought you were hungry enough to eat enchiladas for breakfast.
10: Yeah, the man double-crossed me. He gave me a choice.
12: I just want a container of coffee to go, Lobo.
11: Si, señorita. Want it black?
12: No, creamy sugar.
10: Yeah, I guess I'll just double your order, Jace. Now, what's the move when we leave here?
7: I haven't figured it yet.
11: You want me to put it in a sign?
12: You bet. How much?
10: You know, Jace, maybe we should go back.
7: Wait a minute, Steve.
12: Here you are. Huh? You bet.
7: Sit tight, Steve. Oh, ma'am. Just a minute.
12: You speaking to me, Ranger?
7: Yes, ma'am. I happened to look out of the booth and saw you. Don't I know you from someplace?
12: I don't think so.
7: You sure look familiar. You live here in Pintado?
12: You bet.
7: I must have met you the last time I was through here, about 2 years ago.
12: Now, your mistake, Ranger. I've only been here 6 weeks.
7: Oh, well, where'd you come from before that?
12: Fort Worth.
7: That's your hometown?
12: You bet.
7: That's one on me. You sure did look familiar. Excuse me, please.
12: You bet.
11: You have the wrong señorita, no?
7: Maybe. Grab your hat, Steve.
10: Why? What was that all about?
7: Something hit me when she was talking. Notice how she kept saying, you bet?
10: Yeah, what about it?
7: That reformatory report about Lang. The part about his habits. You bet was his favorite expression.
10: Oh, now, wait a minute, Jace. Lang may have changed, but I doubt if he's turned into a girl.
7: No. But she picked up that expression someplace, Steve, from somebody who uses it regularly. And it could be Lang.
10: Well, it's as good a lead as that matchbook, Jace. It's worth following.
7: I think so, too. Come on. Let's see where she's taken that coffee.
0: You are listening to Tales of the Texas Rangers, starring Joel McRae as Ranger Jace Pearson. We continue now with tonight's case, Breakdown, an authentic story from the files of the Texas Rangers.
7: We followed the girl, hoping she was taking the coffee to Rex Lang. The hope exploded less than 2 blocks from Lobo's cafe when she turned into the doorway of a jewelry store, not far from where my car was parked.
10: Doesn't look like the sort of place we'd find Lang in, Jace.
7: And she went into the back of the store. Look through that corner of the window.
10: Yeah. Yeah, there's the container of coffee on that bench right beside the watch repairman.
7: Mm.
10: Yeah, she must have brought it in for him. Guess he's the boss.
7: Looks that way. And he can't be Lang. He must be 60 or more.
10: Jace, get back a little.
7: What is it?
10: She came out of the back.
9: She's behind the counter now.
7: And she's working there then. Let's not take any chances on being spotted. Drift back this way a little.
9: Yeah, that's good enough. She'd have to come out to see us now.
7: Got to keep a tag on her. If she's Lang's girl, she'll lead us to him.
9: But even if she is his girl, no telling how often he sees her. He's hot and must be hiding out someplace. We could burn up a week or two and then find out we're sending out dogs at the wrong tree.
7: We won't waste any time. Not if we can get some information about her. I'm going to get to a phone. You stay right here on this block, though. Walk the corner with me.
9: Yeah. Jason, if she was Lang's girl, why should she be working?
7: If she was working in the laundry, that's a question I couldn't answer. But I can think of a good reason why she might be working in a jewelry store.
9: Casing it for Lang to knock it over?
7: It's been done before. I'm going to have headquarters check back on some jobs Lang's pulled before. See what you can find out along the street here. She's a mighty pretty girl, so it's a safe bet she's been noticed by other storekeepers along here. Maybe one of them knows her name and where she lives.
9: Chase, we don't want to tip our hand by asking too many questions.
7: And don't make them sound like official questions. Make them sound like you're just another man who's seen a pretty girl.
9: Okay, okay. But you ever mention this to my wife and you and me are going to tangle.
7: Get going. I'll make my call and meet you at the car later. I called my headquarters and gave Captain Stinson a description of the girl we were tagging and a list of information I wanted. It was less than 2 hours later when he called me back.
13: It looks like you may have hit something with that girl, Jace. I made a few phone calls and got answers that fit.
7: What are they?
13: Fingerprint records from out of state show that Lang's burglaries in the past included a jewelry store, a check cashing agency, and a private home where the owner was in the habit of keeping plenty of cash in the safe.
7: Girl fit into those cases?
13: Yes. Girl answering the description you gave worked in all three places. Only thing that varies in description is the color of her hair. In each case, she quit her job a few months before the actual burglary.
7: That's the modus operandi I've been looking for.
13: Well, if it was the same girl in each case, she always changed her name.
7: Well, that's as easy as dyeing her hair. It all fits.
13: If you're right, Jace, you're getting mighty close to Lang.
7: That's where we want to be. Thanks, Captain. You'll hear from me.
13: Jace, maybe I'd better send you a couple of more men.
7: That'd only give Lang a couple of more targets. Bye, Captain. The girl was shaping up like the extra joker in a poker game. By the time I got back to Steve Clark, he had a rundown on her. The name she was using in Pintado was Jojo Deering. That night, the stores were open late for the last-minute Easter shoppers, but finally the lights went out. We followed the girl to her home and staked out to wait. 5 minutes later, she came out again.
9: Hey, Jace, look. She's changed her clothes.
7: Yeah. Wearing jeans and a jacket now.
9: Yeah, but why?
7: I don't know.
9: She's moving for her car.
7: I'll let her stay about a block ahead. Don't want to tag her too close with this horse trailer behind us.
9: Right. Yeah, she's pulling out now.
7: So are we. Steve, I got a feeling we're moving in for the finish.
9: Why?
7: The way she's dressed. Not the way she'd dress for a date in town, but it is the way she'd dress to go to Lang if he was holed up in some off-trail spot.
9: Works during the week, goes off to meet him on Saturday nights. Yeah, Jason adds.
7: We'll know soon enough. She's turning for the highway out of town.
9: Looks like a long trip, Jace. Hey, where is she?
7: Took a turn off up ahead. You reach in the back and get a Tommy gun.
9: The captain said he wanted Lang alive, remember?
7: I know. If we have to stop that car later, she picks Lang up. I want to make sure we can put it out of commission.
9: Okay. Please, we're crying out loud.
7: I'm sorry, Steve. Sharp turnoff there. Grab a look at the map. Where does this road lead?
9: I don't need the map. This is State 61. Nothing down here for more than 100 miles except for a few run-down Mexican settlements.
7: I'm going to cut off my headlights.
9: This road gets kind of rough, Jace.
7: Can't help it. I can follow her taillight without her knowing we're behind her.
9: Yeah, you're right. Odd anything comes through here, she'd scare in a minute. But she'll roll a lot easier if we weren't dragging that horse trailer.
7: I got a feeling we may need it. No need for her changing her clothes like she did if she's going to stay in the car. Any place in here where she could pick up a horse?
9: Yeah, about 10 more miles. Ranch owned by an old Mexican woman. All she's got is a couple of horses.
7: Can you think of any place near there where Lang might be hiding out?
9: Yeah, about 3 or 4 miles back in the hills. Used to be a mine there. A couple of them, in fact. They're abandoned, Jace.
7: Isn't there a road to the mines?
9: No, nothing but a rough burrow trail. It's tough country to get into.
7: If Lang's there, it's going to be tough country for him to get out of. Just before we reached the old Mexican ranch, we let the girl's car pull out of sight. We parked for 10 minutes, then drove to the ranch. Her car was there, all right, almost hidden in a clump of brush behind the barn. And there was a fresh horse trail leading into the hills. We unloaded our horses and followed it.
10: Only about another half mile to the mines, Jase. She's heading right for them, all right.
7: Something about this that bothers me, Steve.
10: What's that? She stuck to the burro trail all the way.
7: That's just what I don't like. The only approach, and Lang wouldn't be at the end of a clear trail unless he had some way of guarding it.
10: You mean he might have an ambush staked out along here?
7: Man who hasn't been caught or even described in 8 years doesn't leave his guard down.
10: I don't know. He can't stay awake 24 hours a day.
7: Reckon not. Hey, wait a minute. Hold up. Whoa, whoa, Charkey.
10: Whoa, boy, whoa. See something, Jase?
7: Yeah. This brush at the side of the path's been trampled not long ago either. Just bobbing back into its natural position. Horse was waiting in there, and now we got two sets of tracks on the path.
10: Well, that means he expected the girl. Waited here to meet her.
7: Looks that way. Better get down and lead your horse.
10: Right. Come on, boy.
7: Come on, Charkey.
10: Why did he come down to meet her? He didn't have to show her the way. They're still sticking to the path.
7: I don't know. In one way, I wish the moon was a little fuller. And in another way, I'm glad it isn't. Hey, hold it.
10: Huh? Well, hey, they left the trail here. Brush is disturbed again. The tracks turn in there.
7: Come on.
10: Yeah, this is funny, Jase. We're following their movements through the brush, and we're just making a little half circle right back to the burrow trail. Now, look here. We're right back on the path. You suppose he made that little half circle just to leave a blank spot in the tracks?
7: A blank spot of less than 20 yards? Isn't likely.
10: Must have had some reason.
7: Let's leave the horses for a second. Let's go back along the path and find out why he cut away from it.
10: Right.
7: Move slow and keep your eyes peeled.
10: Nothing that seems out of line. Huh?
7: Stop. Look at this branch overhanging the path.
10: Just a branch? Why, hey, Jase can barely see it. A piece of string running from the end of the branch to that tree on the opposite side of the path.
7: Don't touch it. Let's see where it leads. Look at that.
10: Yeah. Sawed-off shotgun strapped to the tree. That string is tied around the trigger.
7: Gun probably has enough scattershot and slugs in it to kill an elephant. No wonder he met her to steer her around this.
10: Jase, look at the way that gun is sighted. Anybody on a horse who moved that branch get a charge right through the middle. Anybody on foot who moved it probably get it right through the head. Hey, you were right, Jase. He wasn't planning on taking any chances. A rat. Anybody could be killed by this thing. A rancher, some kid riding through.
7: You don't think that'd make any difference to Lang, do you?
10: What a death trap.
7: A death trap that's gonna backfire on him. This is the thing we use to take him, Steve. When this goes off, he'll come running to see what he's got.
10: I have another gun, he'll still fight.
7: You won't get a chance if we work it right. I'm gonna pull the trigger on this thing, then let out a scream. Plant myself out there on the burrow path. You stay here in the brush.
10: Then what?
7: Just be patient. Don't move, no matter how long it takes for him to get here. He'll come plenty slow, trying to make sure that whatever he hits alone. And when he finds me lying out there, fire your gun and startle him. But keep your fire high.
10: Jase, he might pump a slug into you while you're flat on your back.
7: Not if we time it right. But don't fire until he's close enough for me to jump him. You better get the horses and tie him off down the trail a ways. You'll have time.
10: Say, Jase, how about a toss to see who stakes out on the path? Why should you take the chance? Why not me?
7: Because you forgot to wire the captain about that Easter plant for your wife and kids. Get going after the horses and then get back here.
10: Good luck, Jase.
7: Good luck to both of us, Steve. I planted myself in the path and waited. I could feel myself breaking into a sweat as cold as the ground. Even if he thought I was dead, a crazy, hate-ridden killer like Lang might waste one more bullet. A half hour passed. An hour. And then we heard him coming. Slowly, like a cat.
14: Watch where I step, Judy. I can't help it, Rex. I'm scared.
15: He's whining like a cop with a gun in his back. Now, shut up.
14: Right near here, wasn't it? Can't you see anything yet?
15: You bet. You bet I see something. Look at that. Look at the moon on him. It's a ranger.
14: Rex.
15: Ranger. Oh, you're a careful. Those big one you told me about, but you were so smart. You said it didn't mean anything. You stupid getting followed here.
16: Bob, please. Rex, don't hit me again, please.
15: You bet, honey. If you ever slip again, I'll make you an honorary cop. Now, come on. I'll show you what you get. I demonstrate on him. I wish he was alive to feel what I'm going to show you.
16: Oh, no, Rex. Don't make me look, please.
15: Come on. Now, look at it. Look. Imagine what a bullet could do to that pretty face of yours.
6: I got him, Steve. Let go of that gun, Rex. Drop it, I said.
16: I'll kill you with my hand.
6: All right. Here's your chance to try.
16: Get the gun, George. Get it.
17: Okay, Rex. Go.
6: You want to get up? Try again, Rex? Or is that enough?
16: No. I come. I'll come with you.
8: Shall I cuff you together, Jason?
7: Yeah. It'd be a shame to split such a lovely couple.
10: I guess this isn't the kind of brace that you were after, Jojo, but it'll have to do. All right, Rex, hold out your wrist. Yeah, that does it, Jason.
7: Yeah. Well, let's get started. It's just midnight. After we get them in, a fast drive ought to get you home by morning and give you a chance to pick up that Easter plant.
10: Not only that, I'll be on time to go to church with the kids. You going?
7: Borrow a couple of words from Rex. You bet.

0: Tried as an accessory in the many crimes committed by Rex Lang, Jojo Deering was convicted and sentenced to a 50-year term in a women's prison at Gorey. Lang, tried for the murder of Constable Wiley, slobbered and pleaded for mercy, but the jury gave no heed to his pleas as the prosecution brought his vicious record to light. Found guilty of murder in the first degree, Lang was sent to Huntsville Penitentiary, where on the morning of November 4th, 1938, he died in the electric chair.
1: Next week, Joel McRae in another authentic reenactment.

McRae is currently seen starring in the Universal International Technicolor production, Frenchie. Tonight's cast included Tony Barrett, Bill Johnstone, Byron Kane, Herb Ellis, and Betty Lou Gerson. This story was transcribed and adapted by Joel Murcott, and the program was produced and directed by Stacy Keach.

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2: We present King Street Jr. by Jim Eldredge, starring Peter Davison as Eric Brown and James Grout as Mr. Beeston, the headmaster.

0: starring Peter Davison as Eric Brown and James Grout as Mr. Beeston, the headmaster.
1: Yes, yes, yes, yes, yes, yes. Yeah. Well, you may not believe this, but I had a very busy day as well. And, what? Yes, I know it's important. Oh, why can't I speak to him now? Well, how about after assembly? Oh, 9:15 or so. Oh, he's not due in till 10. I see. Or 8:30. Are we talking about today? No, I'm sorry, I was joking. I was joking. Yes, well, I'll try to make contact with him before lunch. Not after 12:30. Yes, I've got that. Goodbye. Heaven preserve us. The life these education advisors
2: lead. How many yeses in necessary?
1: I wonder if she peels his grapes for him as
2: well. You're not listening. How many yeses in necessary?
1: Two at the last count.
2: Thank you.
1: Unless you're Tommy Tompkins in Mr. Brown's class.
2: Oh.
1: In which case you keep writing S's until you're off the edge of the page. Anyway, what are you writing?
2: A draft letter to parents telling them the dispute is over.
1: Now, that's another fiasco, if ever there was one.
2: Fiasco?
1: Well, what else would you call it?
2: But the dispute's settled. You should be pleased.
1: Oh, of course I'm pleased.
2: Good. It'll be nice to get back to normal.
1: Normal? What's normal in a school like King Street?
2: Actually, talking of back to normal, one of your favourite parents phoned this morning.
1: Oh, who was that?
2: Mrs. Wicks.
1: Oh, no.
2: Sorry, but that's back to normal, isn't it?
1: God, she plagues me, that woman. Job had his boils and I got Mrs. Wicks. What does she want?
2: She says now that the teachers are not working to rule anymore, is tomorrow night's scheduled PTA committee meeting on?
1: Well, trust her to remember that.
2: She says there are lots of important things to discuss.
1: Oh, I know there are.
2: Oh, and she wanted to know which member of staff will be joining Mrs. Rudd and Miss Lewis on the PTA committee, and now Mrs. Wilberforce has resigned.
1: That's no concern of hers.
2: Well, she seems to think so. Have you decided?
1: Yes, at the last staff meeting.
2: Who is it?
1: Who do you think? Who's the only member of staff who would volunteer to put his head in the lion's mouth? Hmm? That is if the subject was raised.
2: Oh, Mr. Brown.
1: Got it in one.
2: Well, he is very keen.
1: Well, Mrs. Patterson proposed him, Mr. Long seconded, and he was elected unopposed.
2: With friends like those.
1: Exactly. In my book, it rates as one of the great betrayals of all time.
2: They probably did it because they know that he'd represent them properly on the committee.
1: They did it because none of them wanted to do it. Brown doesn't realise it, but he's a sacrificial lamb on Mrs. Wicks's altar.
2: Oh, she's not as bad as all that.
1: She is. I mean, what with her and that guesswoman of hers, Mrs. Keefe? She's got the PTA wrapped round her little finger, as Brown's going to discover before very long.
3: Oh, Mr. Holliday.
4: Oh, hello.
3: You've got a free period as well?
4: No, I'm on holiday.
3: Huh. Is that fresh tea in the pot?
4: Fresh-ish.
3: Yes, you know, I've got a PTA meeting this evening.
4: Odd luck.
3: Oh, no. I'm really quite excited about being on the committee. It's quite an honour, really.
4: That's one way of looking at it.
3: Well, I'm flattered that the staff wanted me to represent them.
4: Good.
3: And I'm a great believer in more integration of parents into school life.
4: What sort of integration?
3: Well, I'm sure we could find ways of involving the parents in, lessons, for example.
4: Lessons?
3: Yes.
4: In the classrooms?
3: Well, yes.
4: Good God.
3: Well, of course, I suppose it will depend on how the rest of the committee see it.
4: Thankfully.
3: Have you ever sat on the committee?
4: No. Oh. Why do you ask?
3: Well, I just wondered how it operates, that sort of thing.
4: Do you know how democracy works?
3: Yes.
4: Well, it's nothing like that.
3: What do you mean?
4: Well, you'll find out. Look, Brown, will you be staying here for the whole of your free period?
5: Now, before we begin the meeting proper, I'd like to introduce the teacher's new representative. Joining Miss Lewis on the committee tonight is Mr. Eric Brown.
6: Hello.
7: Welcome aboard, Mr. Brown. I'm Mrs. Wicks.
5: And Mrs. Keefe and Mr. Singh.
8: Hello. Hello.
9: Good evening.
7: Mrs. Keefe and I have often said that we could do with some new blood, haven't we, Mrs. Keefe?
8: Indeed we have.
5: So watch out for vampires, Mr. Brown.
7: On the committee, Mr. Beeston.
5: Oh, of course. And I should like to make apologies for the absence of Mrs. Rudd, who has a choir rehearsal this evening.
7: And Mr. Dooley and Mrs. Jopra from the parents have asked me to make their apologies as well.
5: No, fine. Thank you, Mrs. Wicks.
8: Oh, Mrs. Jopra isn't here. Shall I take the minutes of this meeting?
5: Well,
7: I think that's an excellent idea. Thank you, Mrs. Keefe.
8: Providing no one else wants to.
5: Mr. Singh?
9: No.
5: Miss Lewis? Mr. Brown?
7: No, thank you.
6: No, that's fine by me.
7: Then I think we can...

0: Yeah, that's unanimous, can't we? Mrs. Keefe, we'll take the minutes.
1: Fine.
2: I can't do shorthand, though, so everyone will have to speak slowly.
1: Point taken. Well, the first thing on the agenda...
2: Thank you, Mr. Beast.
0: One thing before we go on.
1: Yes?
0: I note that on this agenda you've prepared a teacher's dispute isn't included.
1: Well, there's no point. It's been settled.
3: And it doesn't really come under the auspices of the PTA, does it?
0: Well, I'm sorry, I think it should.
4: But wouldn't it be a waste of time?
0: Mr. Brown, you must understand that we parents have as much at stake in our children's education as you teachers, you know.
2: More.
0: Exactly, Mrs. Keegan, more.
5: I, for one, would be very happy to discuss the subject.
1: Hmm? Miss Lewis?
3: Well, I've no objection.
1: Oh, fine. Put it in as item 6, before any other business. Okay, Mrs. Keefe.
2: All right.
4: I just hope everyone realises that without our union representatives present, the full case will not be put.
0: But the county authority aren't here either, are they, Mr. Brown?
4: No, if we could get on.
1: Right. I declare the meeting open.
2: Mr. Beeston?
1: Yes, Mrs. Keefe.
2: If the meeting is only starting now...
1: Yes.
2: Well, do I put down about including the teacher's dispute as item 6? Because that would be before the meeting started.
1: Well, does it matter? We're going to discuss it later.
2: Well, I am responsible for the minutes of the meeting.
0: Put it down, Mrs. Keefe, after all the point was mentioned.
1: Fine.
2: And what about Mr. Brown's objection?
0: No.
4: But surely, if these are minutes, everything should go down.
0: Your objection isn't relevant, Mr. Brown.
4: I think it is.
0: No, it isn't. Not after I counted it with my own observation.
1: But I hate to interrupt this scintillating discussion, but it's now 7:45. And if we're going to get out of here before school starts in the morning, I suggest we get on with the actual business.
5: Forthwith. I agree.
1: Thank you, Mr. Singh. Right. First on the agenda is fundraising. And I think Miss Lewis has a suggestion here.
3: Oh,
1: Miss Lewis?
3: Yes. Well, I'd like to suggest a sponsored spell. It would be educational as well as fundraising, and we'd have different words for children of different abilities. I mean, harder words for those with greater ability, and the easier words for those...
0: Very worried about these words. I think that the
1: parents...
0: Mrs.
1: Wicks. Mrs. Wicks.
0: I think they are the best.
1: Can we move on?
3: Yeah.
1: We've been on this item for 20 minutes now. We all agree the sponsored spell is a good idea. I just suggest Miss Lewis organises it. And that includes choosing the words.
5: Seconded.
2: But can I take that as agreed?
3: It would appear so.
2: Thank you.
1: Good. Right. Item 2.
2: Ah, the barn dance.
1: Exactly.
0: Now, you'll have heard about our annual barn dance, Mr. Brown.
4: Yes, I think so.
2: Always a lovely evening, Mr. Brown.
0: It's very popular with the parents.
4: Well, actually, I've had some thoughts on this.
0: Really?
4: I mean, why a barn dance? Is there any particular reason for it?
0: I beg your pardon?
4: Well, it seems you've had a barn dance for years now.
2: Yes, everybody enjoys it.
4: Yes, but, don't you think it's time for a change? It is very old-fashioned.
0: Old-fashioned?
4: Yes.
0: And what would you suggest in its place?
4: Well, a disco, something like that. Oh. Nothing too extreme, you know, but something with a bit more life in it.
2: Well, actually, our barn dances are very lively functions, Mr. Brown.
4: Well, I'm sure, but it's all a bit too much like school, isn't it?
1: How do you mean?
4: Well... Everyone being ordered around to walk this way, go that way. I mean, well, disco is different. You can actually enjoy a disco without wondering if you're dozy-doing properly.
0: Well, sure, that's all very interesting, but Mr. Brown obviously hasn't been to one of our barn dances.
4: No, but apart from that, I think if we want to get all the parents in, then we should put on a disco.
2: Wow. You mean as well as a barn dance, Mr. Brown?
4: No, I mean in place of it.
1: Have you any thoughts, Mr. Singh?
5: Personally, I have no feelings either way. I cannot see that a barn dance or a disco is of much interest to the large number of Asian parents with children in the school.
0: Yeah, that's all very well. Which do you prefer, a barn dance or a disco?
5: That's what I'm saying, Mrs. Wicks. I prefer neither. I am not convinced that you will get large number of Asian parents in for a barn dance or a disco.
4: Oh, but they love it, Mr. Singh. Everyone loves a disco.
0: I won't. And neither will Mrs. Keefe.
2: No.
1: Miss Lewis?
3: Well, actually, I like Mr. Brown's basic idea.
0: Well, you would, wouldn't you?
3: But I think a disco would be good. It would bring teachers and parents together in a more informal way. Less structured.
4: Exactly.
0: Mr. Beeson, may I be allowed to get a word in here?
1: Oh, please, Mrs. Wicks.
0: May I remind the meeting that we have established a tradition at this school. Every year for the last 7 years we have held a barn dance.
4: Then surely it's about time we have something different.
0: Mr. Brown, you're new here. And I think when you've had a little more experience...
1: Look, Mrs. Wicks, forgive me, but it's already 8:30. And we have a... to get through this.
0: I know, but I am trying to explain.
1: I think we should take a vote on this.
0: Well, if you must.
1: Those in favour of a barn dance?
0: Definitely.
6: I agree.
1: That's one. Two. Those in favour of a disco?
4: Definitely.
1: Miss Lewis?
3: Yes, it's a good idea.
1: That's two. Mr. Singh?
5: I abstain.
1: That's two all and one abstention. So, as chairman of this meeting, in the event of a tie, I have the casting vote. And, yes, I think I go along with the disco idea. So, the disco it is.
0: What?
1: Item three.
0: Yes, what? Wait a minute.
1: I'd like to pass on to the next
0: item. I haven't finished speaking on item two yet.
1: It has been voted on, Mrs. Wicks.
0: No, it hasn't. Not a proper vote.
1: Look, even if we were to have a secret ballot of the six of us here, it isn't going to change it, but if you insist...
0: I raise a formal objection.
1: What do you object to?
0: This is not a formally constituted meeting.
1: What on earth are you talking about?
0: We don't have a quorum.
4: A quorum?
0: Under the terms of the PTA constitution, a committee meeting must have at least six members present, excluding the chairman. Only five of us here.
4: Yes, but look, we've just been...
0: Mr. Brown. We can't take a decision at this meeting, as it is not properly constituted.
4: If you knew that, why didn't you say so before?
1: You mean we'd be sitting here talking for over an hour for nothing?
0: If we had been in agreement, I would have been prepared to turn a blind eye to it. But on a decision as crucial as this, we must abide strictly by the rules. It's not fair to those who are absent.
4: Oh, that's nonsense. Just because the disco was preferred to your rotten barn dance.
1: Steady
0: what?
1: On, Mr. Brown.
4: It's also petty, isn't it?
0: I won't stay and listen to this. Come, Mrs. Keith.
6: Shall I bring my minutes?
1: Mrs. Wicks, this is ridiculous.
0: It certainly is. You, of all people, as chairman, should have realised about the quorum. I'm going straight away to see Mr. Dooley and Mrs. Jochra.
3: Oh, really?
4: What about the meeting? Isn't there something we can do?
1: There's no need, Mr. Brown. I think you've already done it. A quorum? I ask you, Fred. The woman's mad.
7: She had a point there.
1: Then why didn't she make it at the start of the meeting instead of waiting till we talked ourselves to a standstill?
7: It's your fault, really.
1: Mine? Why?
7: Well, you know what she's like. You should have realised. After all, you're the chairman of the PTA committee.
1: But I don't sit up all night reading the PTA constitution. Anyway, no one's ever raised it before.
7: Ah, that's because Mrs. Wicks hasn't had the barn dance challenge before.
1: That's true. The next thing, she'll want a bloody referendum of all the parents about it.
7: Could she do that?
1: I was joking, Fred. Still, I take your point. That woman's capable of anything. The sooner her kids leave this school, the better.
7: Mind, I can sympathise with her about the barn dance. It is preferable to a disco.
1: Well, how can you say that unless you move a muscle at a barn dance?
7: Oh, you don't see everything that goes
1: on. You sit there all night long with that glazed expression on your face, puffing away on that terrible pipe of yours.
7: Keeps the parents at a distance.
1: Not just the parents. No, I think you've got a nerve you prefer the barn dance.
7: Well, honestly, can you see me jigging about at a disco? Did you see Saturday Night Fever?
1: Well, I saw Watership Down, but nobody expects me to turn into a rabbit. Now, come on, it's not all that funny.
7: No, I was just thinking about Brown. I'll bet he's sorry he ever decided to take on Mrs. Wicks.
1: He does walk straight into it, doesn't he?
7: I saw him just now. He's on his way to see Mrs. Rudd.
1: Whatever for?
7: He said he wants to canvass her support for the disco at the next PTA meeting.
1: He'll be lucky.
7: Oh, that's what I told him.
1: Oh, talk about a glutton for punishment. Still, you've got to feel a bit sorry for him, haven't you? Mm. I don't see any way he's going to win this one.
4: Excuse me, Mrs. Rudd.
6: Oh, Mr. Brown. Yes, what is it?
4: I wondered, do you have a minute or so?
6: I'm extremely busy, Mr. Brown. I have all these books to get out ready for my first class after assembly.
4: Yes, I know, but it won't take long.
6: Oh, very well. What do you want?
4: Well, actually, it's about the PTA meeting.
6: Yes.
4: You probably heard it didn't go terribly well.
6: Yes, I did hear, and it seems that you were entirely responsible, I'm sorry to say.
4: I don't think so. Well, not entirely.
6: I believe you suggested that we discontinue a long-standing and very popular feature of King Street Parent Teacher Association.
4: I proposed a disco instead of the barn dance.
6: Exactly, and you were totally wrong to do so.
4: Why?
6: The parents and the staff do not want a disco, Mr. Brown, and that is that.
4: How do you know if they'd never had the choice?
6: I know. Mr. Brown, and if I may say so, I have known the parents here rather longer than you.
4: So you aren't going to give them a choice?
6: Oh, they don't want a choice. They'll only choose the wrong one and totally confuse the issue. And I know why you've come here to see me, but you can save your breath. Mrs. Wicks will certainly have my vote for the barn dance. Now, if you will excuse me, I have things to do before I go down to assembly.
4: All right, quieten down. Now, as we've got a moment or two before dinner, let me remind you that tomorrow we'll be going to the park to look at trees.
8: Please, sir?
4: Yes, Sandy.
8: Can I bring my football?
4: Certainly not. We're looking at trees for educational reasons, not to use them as goalposts. Right, lunchtime.
9: Now make sure you take the coat. It's pretty cold out there today. Come along.
10: Excuse me, sir.
9: What is it, Mandy?
10: Is it true about you and Mrs. Weeks?
9: Is what true?
10: I've heard you've been having an argument over the barn dance.
9: Who on earth is spreading stories like that?
10: The Fulfies.
9: Oh, are they indeed?
10: Yes, sir.
9: Well, whatever. It's nothing for you to bother about.
10: I wanted to know what you think your chances are.
9: My chances of what?
10: Of beating Mrs. Weeks.
9: Why?
10: Well, they're running a book on it.
9: A book? What sort of book?
10: You know, a book.
9: What do you mean, a betting book?
10: Yeah, two of the Fulfies, and they got Mrs. Weeks' favourite to win.
9: I don't believe it.
10: They're offering 10-1 against you, so do you reckon it's worth putting anything on?
9: This is ridiculous. I've never heard anything like it. Does Mr. Beeston know about this, or Mr. Holliday?
10: I don't think so.
9: Well, it very soon will. I shall get this sorted out straight away. Oh, and thank you for telling me, Mandy.
10: You haven't said what you reckon your chances are. Not much, I reckon.
1: Keep your hair on, Brown, and just tell me quietly. These Fulfies are doing what?
9: They're running a gambling operation, a sort of betting shop in school.
1: The cheeky beggars.
9: And it's on my dispute with Mrs. Weeks.
1: Shows initiative, though, and a grasp of basic mathematics.
9: With betting shop techniques?
1: But if it works and they learn their maths, why not? By the way, what are the odds?
9: They're offering 10-1 against me.
1: 10-1, eh? How do you reckon your chances? It might be worth a bother, too.
9: Please, Mr. Beeston, you're not taking this seriously.
1: I am, Mr. Brown. I'm taking it very seriously, but you must admit it's got its lighter side.
9: Well, not when I'm the object of it.
1: No, I suppose not.
9: And there is a more serious issue at stake, isn't there, in this dispute?
1: Yes?
9: I mean, who runs the school? Who has the final say? You or Mrs. Weeks?
1: Not the school, Mr. Brown, the PTA.
9: But it affects the school, doesn't it?
1: Well, of course it does.
9: Well, I intend to beat Mrs. Weeks, and at her own game.
1: Do you?
9: Even if no one else is prepared to have a go, she's not going to pressurise me into accepting her rule. Oh, sorry.
11: Well, that's all right.
9: I shall fight her over this. I mean it.
11: Strong words. Who's he going to fight?
1: He says he's going to take on Mrs. Weeks.
11: Not physically, I hope.
1: The mind boggles, but it's a good idea, isn't it?
11: Before you run away, sign these.
1: What are they?
11: Capitation returns for County Hall.
1: Oh, right.
11: And don't forget to see the caretaker.
1: And ask the impossible.
11: Well, don't you be silly. You've got to see him today to remind him to open the school for the PTA meeting tomorrow evening. You don't want to arrive and find Mrs. Weeks and the others locked out.
1: Yes, I do. Nothing will give me greater pleasure.
12: Come in.
13: Please, Mrs. Stone.
11: Yes, what is it, Tommy?
13: Miss Lewis sent over these sheets for the sponsored spell. They're all filled in.
11: Fine. Tell her thank you very much.
13: Right.
11: Is there something else?
13: Can I ask you, Miss, will you test me spelling?
1: Well, Mrs. Stone is very busy. Now get back to your class.
13: All right.
11: Of course I will, Tommy, but some other time, eh?
13: It's only the top two. I'm learning them two at a time.
11: Is this the paper?
13: Yeah.
11: All right. Which is your section?
13: Those ones, miss.
11: Right. Well, then, spell cries.
13: C-R-I-E-S.
11: Well done. Spell dropping.
13: D-R-O-P-I-N-G.
11: Haven't you forgotten something?
13: Thank you.
11: No, there are two P's in dropping.
13: Oh, yeah. Well, I nearly got two right. Thank you, Mrs. Stone.
1: That's the form signed.
11: Thank you.
1: Nearly got two right. I hope they're not all like him. Our sponsored speller is about fourpence.
11: He tries, doesn't he? Give him credit for that.
1: That's true.
11: Now, this PTA meeting tomorrow. Do you think you'll get a quorum this time?
1: You're joking. With a head-on clash between Mr. Brown and Mrs. Weeks coming up, we'll be able to sell tickets for it. It'll be like high noon.
11: You're enjoying all this, aren't you?
1: Oh, of course I'm not. It's just that it makes a change for someone else to get a battering from Mrs. Weeks instead of me. Now, before I go and measure Brown for his coffin, is there anything else you want me to sign?
13: Excuse me, Mr. Holliday.
7: Yes, Danny.
13: Actually, is the sponsored spell?
7: Next Thursday. So you've got a week to learn them and to get that sponsorship form filled up.
13: Right, sir.
7: By the way, Danny.
13: Sir?
7: What are the current odds in the big fight?
13: Still 10-1 against Mr. Brown, but they're shorten on Mrs. Weeks to 2-1 on.
7: Ah.
13: On her present form and past record, she could walk it.
7: Fine, thank you. Thank
13: you. Do you want to put anything on it?
7: Good heavens, no. I disapprove of gambling.
13: Yeah, so do I. If you ask me, it's a mug's game.
7: Right, yes.
13: Good night, sir.
7: Good night, Danny.
9: Oh, careful, Danny.
13: Sorry, sir.
14: Just watch where you're going.
13: Yes, miss.
4: No, as I was saying, what gets me is how personally Mrs. Wicks is taking this.
2: Well, so are you.
4: Yes, but I hear she's lobbying everything in sight that moves and might have a say on the PTA committee.
2: She's used to getting her own way, that's why.
4: Well, I think it's terrible that one person should have so much power.
2: But does it really matter?
4: Of course it does.
2: Why? She's got the energy, and she's prepared to do the work no one else wants
4: yes,
2: to.
4: Yes, but that's not the point, is it?
2: What is?
4: Well, to be honest, I don't know. I just know it feels wrong.
5: Excuse me, Mr. Brown.
4: Oh.
5: Do you have a moment?
4: Good afternoon, Mr. Singh.
5: Mr. Beeston said I would find you here.
2: Well, I'm off home. My mother will be wondering where I am.
5: Please, Miss Lewis, don't go. I'd like to see you as well, if you have a moment.
2: Well, just for a moment.
4: What can we do for you?
5: It is about the matter of the disco and the barn dance.
4: Oh?
5: Yes. I have in my mind a suggestion which you might find useful in this particular situation.
14: Yes, I'm in agreement.
1: Well, I don't know what the meeting thinks, but I'm all in favour of that. I think a charity netball match, school against staff, would be a wonderful idea.
14: Yes, certainly.
2: Well, perhaps the parents would like to take care of the refreshments.
5: Oh, yes, I have a cash and carry card. I would be happy to use it. That way we can buy bulk.
1: Thank you, Mr. Singh. So, we've all agreed, yes? Hmm? A charity netball match, school against staff.
14: Definitely.
1: Good. Right, on to item three. Yes. The barn dance. Mrs. Wicks, would you like to make your proposal?
14: Thank you, Mr. Beeston. Well, I think most of us round this table know how successful our PTA barn dances have been in the past.
15: True, true.
14: We all know, don't we, they are fun.
15: Oh, yes, they are.
14: And I'm sure that most people appreciate the great deal of effort that some people have put into organising them, and a great deal of personal expense, not the least, in time.
15: Hear, hear.
14: I believe that we have established a real tradition of barn dancing here at King Street, quite apart from the social interaction. And I think it would be a great pity to lose the goodwill we have built up over these years.
15: I agree.
14: I therefore propose to this meeting that we have another barn dance this year, and I look for the continuing support of those who have contributed to its success and helped me so much in the past.
15: Hear, hear.
1: Is that it?
14: That's all I have to say, Mr. Beeston.
1: Right, fine. any other comments? Anyone? Mr. Brown?
4: No, I agree with Mrs. Wicks.
1: Oh, do you?
4: Yes, I think it would be a pity to lose that basis of social interaction that Mrs. Wicks talks of. In fact, I suggest that we build on it even further.
14: Might one inquire as to what you're getting at, Mr. Brown?
4: Certainly. Building on the multicultural social mix that we have in King Street Junior, I think the time has come...
14: Oh, just a minute, Mr. Brown.
4: Yes, Mrs. Wicks.
14: A barn dance is multicultural.
4: That is true. And what I was about to say is that I think the time has come to build on the excellent work that Mrs. Wicks has done and organise something that reflects all the different cultures represented in this school. Something bigger, more all-embracing than a barn dance.
14: We don't need anything bigger, Mr. Brown.
4: Now, please hear me out, Mrs. Wicks. What I suggest is a multicultural disco with reggae records, pop hits, country music, Irish music, steel band music...
5: And Asian pop records.
4: And Asian pop records. And for steel band music, I suggested to Mrs. Rudd earlier that we use tapes of our own steel band because their standard of playing is so superb and so professional.
15: I must admit the children would be delighted.
14: Yes, but surely this is not what we're used to. Where on earth would you expect to find all these different records?
4: From the parents themselves. For example, I believe that between them, Mr. Singh and Mrs. Jopra have got quite a collection of Asian music. And your son told me earlier today, Mr. Dooley, that you have a magnificent collection of Irish dance music?
16: Yes, I have indeed.
2: And we can always lay our hands on pop records of different sorts.
4: Of course, an evening such as this would be initially unusual, but I believe it would prove extremely popular.
14: Well, it would certainly be unusual.
15: Well, I must admit... It does sound interesting.
14: No, it doesn't.
4: And if the meeting decides in favour of this proposal, I suggest that we ask Mrs. Wicks to continue the excellent work she's done in the past towards this new venture. It'll certainly need someone of her exceptional personal and organisational abilities to stand at the helm.
1: Good night.
16: Good night, Mr. Dixon.
1: Good night, Mr. Dooley.
2: Oh, I'd better be off too.
1: No time for a drink, Glenda.
2: No, thanks. I ought to be getting back. See you in the morning, then.
1: But take care.
2: I will. Bye.
1: Well, Mr. Brown, you did it.
4: I don't know.
1: What do you mean you don't know? 6-2 in favour of your disco. I think congratulations are in order.
4: Thank you. I thought it was a good idea.
1: It is a good idea. In fact, my only concern at the moment is how long we'll manage to keep you in the teaching profession.
4: Sorry?
1: You had just about the right amount of greasiness there tonight to make a perfect politician.
4: To be honest, it was almost a Singh's idea, really. And he got what he wanted, a multicultural evening.
1: But you still pulled off the impossible, the defeat of Mrs. Wicks. That's an accomplishment in itself.
4: Actually, you know, I think I feel rather sorry for Mrs. Wicks.
1: Oh, don't waste your sympathy. She can take care of herself.
4: But she's so committed, isn't she? I mean, it's pretty obvious she does very hard work for the PTA.
1: She'll bounce back, don't you worry.
4: Anyway, I think everyone else is fairly happy.
1: Well, I wouldn't be too sure of that.
4: Well, I haven't upset any of the others, have I? I didn't mean to.
1: What about 2 11-year-old bookies in the fourth year?
4: I'd forgotten about them.
1: They've gone to the war, haven't they?
4: Serves them right.
1: They'll probably give up gambling for good, I should think. Come on, Mr. Brown, I'll buy you a pint. I think you've earned it.

You've been listening to King Street Junior by Jim Eldridge, starring Peter Davison as Eric Brown and James Grout as Mr. Beeston, the headmaster. Tom Watson featured as Mr. Holliday, the deputy head. Margaret John as Mrs. Stone, school secretary. Vivian Martin as Mrs. Rudd. And Marlene Sidaway as Miss Lewis. With Marcia Warren as Mrs. Wicks, Carol Hawkins as Mrs. Keefe, and Renu Setna as Mr. Singh. Tommy was played by Desmond Askew. Mandy by Julie Newell. Sandeep by Robert Lynham. And Danny by Leon Hamilton. The producer was John Fawcett Wilson.

0: You know, some marmalades get some of their tang from added flavoring. While Robertson's Golden Shred gets all of its tang from Seville oranges. What would you rather have for breakfast?
1: Put the sun into summer with ITV and this week's TV Times. 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Cookery, fashion, competitions, Stewpot's treasure trail, Katie's letter page, Roger Elliott's star forecast.
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2: I never knew there was so much in it.
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10: Your song of the week.
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10: 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Not hairless, isn't it?
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10: You're telling us. And our guest will be...
9: Mr. David Ludmiller, a guide at the Statue of Liberty. Is Miss Liberty's right arm tired? 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
10: You have it.
9: To prove the truth of this old maxim... A man who foisted a 60-minute peccadillo on America last Wednesday night returns to the scene of his crime tonight. He's Fred Allen in person.
10: Thank you. Thank you, and good evening, ladies and gentlemen. And now, before we start, Harry, I wish you wouldn't indulge in that oral exhibitionism you seem to be so given to lately. In the future, kindly dispense with that Park Avenue Billingsgate in my introduction, if you will.
12: Who, me?
10: Yes, Fred? You, Harry. The man who foisted a 60-minute peccadillo. What is that peccadillo?
12: Peccadillo?
10: Yes.
12: Oh, Fred, any schoolboy knows what peccadillo means.
10: Don't start dragging the National Youth Movement into this. I am asking you, what does the word mean?
12: Peccadillo?
10: Yes, peccadillo, all of it.
12: Well, it's a verb. It's a verb, Fred. To peccadillo. I peccadillo, you peccadillo, he peccadillo, we peccadillo,
10: no,
12: they peccadillo.
10: Look,
12: we
10: look. You we... know what? No, don't pad the part. You well, stopped in the middle. You know what Mr. Wells said to his son, Harry?
12: No, what did Mr. Wells say?
10: Quit arsing around.
12: Oh. Okay, now you went and done it. I'll tell you. I was only kidding
10: right,
12: anyway. Peccadillo is from the Greek. Peck, meaning to peck, as a woodpecker pecks.
10: Yeah.
12: Or four pecks make a bushel.
10: Uh-huh.
12: Or it's sometimes used as in that song, peck up your troubles in your old kid peck and
10: all right,
12: peck.
10: All right. Up to now, you're 100%. That's peck. Now, what about a dillo?
12: Oh. Well, A is just A, as in...
10: Vitamin A?
12: Vitamin A, that's right. Uh-huh. Or A, as in one of some.
10: A, as in one of some?
12: Yeah, A is the singular. For instance, you have a lot of apples, you have some apples.
10: Some apples.
12: You have one apple, you have a apple.
10: You have an apple.
12: Yeah, it doesn't come out with apples, does it?
10: No. No, you'd better dig up another fruit, chum.
12: Oh, don't tell me. I'll work it out. Oh, I've got it, Fred. I can do it with prunes.
10: No kidding.
12: Yeah, look, you
10: so
12: have...
10: So rarely that it can be done with prunes.
12: Well,
10: I can do this. Prunes are an ornament on a 40-cent dinner. I mean, they're rarely eaten. I didn't...
12: Somebody told me that prunes were raisins with inflammatory rheumatism. But that is out of the question.
10: You will bring... Wait a minute. You bring another joke in here from the Bernie show. I won't let Bernie in here. Now, I don't want his jokes in here.
12: I got $2 from the maestro for that.
10: Okay. Well, you came in like a horse. He probably paid off on you.
12: Well, Fred, all I want to do is get
10: all right,
12: this
10: now get
12: off
10: it
12: my
10: straight.
12: Mind.
10: Adillo.
12: Peccadillo. I've
10: yes.
12: got up to this.
10: A.
12: I can do it with prune.
10: Sound your A.
12: All right. You have a lot of prunes.
10: Yeah.
12: You have some prunes.
10: Yeah.
12: You have one prune. You have a prune.
10: All right.
12: A
10: now
12: prune.
10: You've got peck and A. Now, yeah. What about dillo?
12: Well, dillo is easy. That's what you do to pickles. You dillo the pickle.
10: Now, according to you, Mr. Funk, peccadillo. I'm leaving Wagnalls out of this. According to you, peccadillo is pecking at a prune and doing it to a pickle.
12: Well, that's the way it seems to come out.
10: And that's not going to look.
14: Hey, how about starting the program, fellas? What's holding you guys up?
10: This program, gravity, for one thing. This program is not starting until Mr. Van Steeden, quits using words on this program that he obviously doesn't understand.
14: What word did you use, Harry?
12: Peccadillo, Pete.
14: Oh, you mean like in that song, when Peccadillo Pete goes tweet, tweet,
10: oh,
14: tweet.
10: No. And he leads the orchestra, yeah. You can imagine what's going on mentally behind those instruments. He's the leader. Van Steeden, I would like to see you and Phil Harris match wits. That would be the depth of nothing. A witzkrieg, as it were.
14: Oh, Phil Harris is a moron.
10: A moron, yeah. He calls it a maroon. There are two schools of thought. You should know you're closer to it than any of us. You have the audacity to call Phil Harris a moron, and you don't even know what the word peccadillo means?
14: Oh, yeah? Get this, stupid. Peccadillo is a noun. It's from the Latin peccadum, meaning sin.
10: Yeah.
14: A peccadillo is a small sin, a slight offense, a petty fault. Can you handle it, Alan?
10: Not with no gloves. No, I haven't got one. That finishes me. I give up.
14: How about a fanfare, Alan?
10: Anything but a peccadillo as we turn to the latest news of the week. Ipana News presents The World in Review. Philadelphia, PA. United States District Court judge rules that workers can sue their employers in federal courts for wages due under the wage hour law. In first decision of its kind rendered in this country, judge further rules that workers have a legal right to inspect the books of the employer. Should employees be allowed to inspect employers' books? Ipana News questions legal minds and white-collar workers. First, a disbarred extrajudicial power, Judge Tort says...
15: The status quo of the employer in this ruling is non obstante veredicto. A writ of mandamus might nissy up his prius, but prossing his null could only result in a flagrant lictime. Or, as the Supreme Court recently ruled, vol vistu gaily a star.
10: That explains everything, and thanks a lot, sir. Oh, Judge, by the way, what bench are you sitting on today?
15: The second as you enter Central Park.
10: Thank you. I'll join you with a client later in the evening. A factory girl who doubts that girl employees will derive benefits through recent court ruling is Miss Pansy Turp. Now, do you think examining the boss's books is going to help the women workers, Miss Turp?
16: Nah. To me, it looks like only another pitfall for their waiting girl. I'm on my guard.
10: You're on your guard, are you? You haven't been embarrassed personally, have you?
16: Well, yeah. If you want to pin me down, I gotta say yeah.
10: Sorry to hear that. Where do you work?
16: In an ice cream factory. I'm a tutti-frutti evener.
10: A tutti-frutti evener?
16: Yeah. When they make a brick of tutti-frutti ice cream, sometimes there's more tutti than frutti in it.
10: I didn't know.
16: Other times there's more frutti than tutti.
10: Oh. And then you go...
16: I gotta go around making it 50-50. Half tutti and half frutti.
10: Imagine it's nice work if you can get it. Now, what about the boss's books?
16: Well, every night by the time I even me tutties and me frutties and lick off me fingers... The other girls is gone.
10: Oh, and you are the last one out of the factory?
16: Except the boss.
10: Oh.
16: He's always in the office shaking out his toupee, getting ready to go home.
10: He says goodnight, of course.
16: For 2 years, he's been giving me the banjo eye.
10: The Vega cornea, he's been giving it to me.
16: Yeah. But I just give him one of them frustrated fawn looks and keep right on going.
10: He has never invited you into his office?
16: He ain't never had no excuse. Then this ruling is passed.
10: Giving the employee the right to look over the employer's books.
16: Yeah. The very next night, I see the boss has got his toupee on oily.
10: Yeah.
16: He's waiting for me at the office door.
10: Yeah?
16: I don't say nothing. I even me last tutti-frutti.
10: Yeah?
16: I lick me fingers down to the last pinky.
10: Yeah?
16: I put on me Princess Eugenie hat with the convertible snood.
10: Yes?
16: I'm just starting for the door and the boss says, Miss Type, would you like to come in and inspect my books? I wheels on him.
10: And?
16: And I says, you take care of your figures, Mr. Belcher. I'll take care of mine. With that, I stumped out the door.
10: Well, that's the worst of having short legs. thank you. Thank you, Miss Pansy Turk. An employer who is able to thwart employees who might want to inspect his books, Mr. Newton Kelp. How do you work it, Mr. Kelp?
17: Well, I got a system.
10: Well, that explains everything. The interview's practically over, isn't it? Well, what is your enterprise?
17: I got a clam shucking business. The Acme Clam Shucking Accepted High Tide Incorporated.
10: And how many men do you employ?
17: I got 10 men shucking inside and 40 picketing outside.
10: You more going on outside, really, than there is in, isn't there? You've been having a little trouble, have you?
17: Yeah. Clam Shuckers Local Number 2 has been making it pretty hot for me.
10: Well, how do you mean?
17: Well, first they wanted a closed shop. Now, how can I open clams in a closed shop?
10: It's impossible.
17: Yeah, then the assistant clam shuckers want more money. Well, that's the last straw.
10: A calamity, as it were. What, what happened?
17: Well, the man says, we want to look through your books, Kelp. I says, I ain't got no books. I got all the figures in me head.
10: You're doing a small business, I guess. But about a sixth and a seventh eighth business. And what did the man do?
17: Well, they went out and come back with a mind reader.
10: Determined to get at your books, huh?
17: Yeah. The mind reader picks up me head and starts reading it.
10: Yes?
17: He takes one look, puts me head back down and says, men, this guy is unbalanced, and that goes for his books, too. With that, they all kiss out.
10: And then what happened?
17: Well, the mind reader comes back in, and I give him the $10.
10: What $10?
17: Well, when the mind reader was reading me mind, I threw him a thought.
10: Yeah? What was the thought?
17: It was, keep your mouth shut, brother, and I'll give you $10.
10: He got your message?
17: And $10.
10: Well, thank you, Mr. Newton Kell. If employees in some businesses demand to examine employers' books, they may soon change their attitudes. I've had a news shows what may happen when an employee gets a look at his boss's books. The scene, the office of the Timken Toothpick Company. An employee is talking to Mr. Timken, the president. The employee says...
18: I've been working for you for 20 years, Mr. Timken, and I gotta have a raise.
12: I'm sorry, Jones. The business won't stand it.
18: Well, I got my legal rights, Mr. Timken. Let me see your books.
12: Oh, very well. Here's my statement for the past year, Jones. Gross income, $82,000.
18: Oh, boy!
12: My gross expenses, wages, taxes, et cetera, et cetera, et cetera, $137,000.
18: And your net profit?
19: You and I are swapping jobs.
18: What?
19: From now on, I will have no headaches. I'll get your $22 a week.
18: And am I president of the company?
19: Yes, Jones, I'm giving you the business.
18: The business?
19: Right, and when I say I'm giving you the business, I'm giving you the business.
10: Thank you. And now, ladies and gentlemen, the Merry Max assemble to sing for us, Wait Till the Sun Shines, Nelly. Don't look now, but I think spring is really here. Hedgehogs, robins, and other flora and fauna are giddy harbingers of spring at best. But it takes the circus to make it official. And that great American institution opens here in New York day after tomorrow.
20: Yeah, are you going, Fred?
10: Oh, am I going? Say, I've got to feed all those elephants, Harry. I've got to eat up all that popcorn. And I have got to get another look at the vanishing Americans.
20: Oh, you mean the Indians?
10: No, Harry. Those fellows who say, hurry, hurry, hurry, hurry, hurry.
21: Before the big show starts, step up closer to the platform and feast your eyes on the most awe-inspiring, spectacular, gigantic pygmy in the world.
20: Isaac, you mean the Barkers?
10: Correct, Harry. That is a style of elocution that always gets me. Say, even when I used to hear fellas selling stuff on the street. Remember, Harry? Now step up, folks, and get your whiffle wax, the wonder worker. Remove spots from rugs, walls, and high silk hats, softens harnesses, and repairs surcingles. There is nothing in the home, barn, or chicken coop that can't be fixed with whiffle wax, the wonder worker. Get away, boys, you bother me. I tell you, Harry, I am certainly sorry to see those fellows disappearing.
20: Yes, well, they were colorful enough, Fred, but I think the day of exaggerated claims is past. People nowadays are smarter about those things than they used to be. They want facts, evidence, truth. And that's why more and more people every day are turning to Sparkling Sal Hepatica.
10: Thank you. What was that last sound, Peter? Somebody fall on their head in the band? What was that dull, sickening, rawhide thud there? Peter and the boys have just played Limehouse Blues. Now, before presenting our guest, hello. Portland. Hello, Portland.
22: Hello. I just came up to invite you downstairs.
10: No kidding. What's going on downstairs?
22: A big party.
10: Really?
22: They finally finished building Rockefeller Center, and they're having a housewarming.
10: A housewarming? How can they have a housewarming in 14 buildings at the same time? What are they doing, setting fire to a vice president and letting him run through the hall?
22: Well, I don't know.
10: But tell me, now that it's finished, what do you think of Rockefeller Center?
22: Oh, it's all right if you like buildings.
10: Yes, that's it. Take away the buildings and what have you got? Another parking space. Rockefeller Center is really a triumph of mind over mortar. I had it in. They made me take it out this afternoon. Would have been a terrific laugh on the end.
22: Have you seen the trees they're planting on 6th Avenue?
10: The trees, yes. They took down the L to put up the L.
22: Mm-hmm.
10: You know, half of the people... Don't bother. It's a little hard. We don't bother with that. We have an episode. entertaining line on the next page. Have you know, if put this talk about the trees on 6th Avenue, mm-hmm. half of the people who use 6th Avenue don't even know what trees are. They think the lampposts are blooming.
22: Yes, most New Yorkers don't know much about nature.
10: Well, how do you know?
22: Well, a policeman showed me a robin in a tree today. He thought it was a bloodshot sparrow.
10: I saw a little dog running along 6th Avenue. He came to one of those new trees. The dog sat down and rubbed his eyes. He thought it was a mirage. From a picture of the same name.
22: Gee, with all these changes, Jack Benny won't know New York when he gets here.
10: That's right. He'll be here in a couple of weeks, too. Well, that's good news for the mayor. Benny's all wet. He'll help the water shortage.
22: Isn't Jack's picture opening at the Paramount pretty soon?
10: I imagine so. I saw the Daily News picture critic splitting a star this morning. But enough about the Waukegan wastrel. Who is our guest?
22: Well, yesterday, I passed the Empire State Building.
10: Yeah.
22: I saw all those windows and got to wondering who washed them all.
10: Portland, don't tell me that our guest tonight...
22: He's the head window cleaner at the Empire State Building.
10: Good. Do you think he'll go over my glasses while he's here?
22: Well, you'll have to ask him. Mr. Allen, meet Mr. Richard Hart.
10: Well, good evening, Mr. Hart.
0: Good evening, Fred.
10: You are the head window cleaner or casement masseur at the Empire State Building, Mr. Hart?
0: Yes, Fred.
10: And how long have you been associated with the world's tallest building in your perilous capacity?
0: Ever since it was built 9 years ago.
10: The Empire State Building is only 9 years old, huh? It's large for its age, isn't it?
0: You'd think so, Fred, if you had to wash the windows.
10: Tell me, how long does a... That's a little courtesy we extend to guests, Mr. Hart. Their line may get a laugh. We always wait. We have a laugh. But tell me, how does a person get into your profession, Mr. Hart? How did you start, for example? Were you just allergic to the ground? Or did someone die and leave you a squeegee?
0: No, Fred, I used to be a coal miner. Things got bad, and I had to find another job. I finally got into window washing.
10: Well, do you prefer it to mining?
0: Yes, Fred, I like it better outdoors.
10: That's fine. Still, you never can tell. If you fall off of the Empire State Building, you'll be back mining again. But tell me, how many skyscraper primpers do you have on your staff down there?
0: There are 8 men besides myself, Fred. They work in teams of 2.
10: And how many windows can each man clean a day?
0: About 75.
10: That's 150 for each team. With 4 teams going, that's around 600 windows being cleaned a day. And how many windows are there in the Empire State?
0: 6,500. They're all cleaned about once every 10 days.
10: The same as a horse player. A man who plays horses gets cleaned about every 10 days, too. Although they tell me with a parlay, you can make it in 4 days. Tell me, isn't bathing those room monocles a risky business, Mr. Hart?
0: There's very little risk today, Fred, with the safety belts we use.
10: Well, what is your routine on a window job? Now, let us say you get a call from the 81st floor. That's a number I made up. The 81st floor, someone in an airplane shakes out his fountain pen and it smudges Mr. Raskob's window, which isn't being done down there. You report for action. What is the first thing you do, Mr. Hart?
0: First, I examine my safety belt carefully. The window ledges are less than 2 inches wide.
10: 2 inches wide? Why, you'd have more room to work on a Ubangi's lift. Well, now, you've examined the belt. Now what happens?
0: I hook one end of the belt to the window while I'm still inside the room.
10: Yeah?
0: Then I step out on the ledge and quickly fasten the other end.
10: Ah, that quickly is the secret of your profession. Quickly, I see it all now. If a gust of wind comes up in the middle of quickly, what then?
0: I can't blow off. One end of the belt is strong enough to hold a man until he can get back up.
10: Gad, it must take nerve to attempt your work, Mr. Hart.
0: It's nothing, Fred. You could learn to do it in no time.
10: Oh, not me. Oh, you're just saying that, Mr. Hart. Why, altitude is only a word to me. I get airsick getting a piggyback. My fear of altitude is really what keeps me from going up on the cross leg. Tell me, Mr. Hart, when a window washer is perched 1,000 feet up there in the air with his spine resting on a zephyr, what does he think about?
0: Nothing in particular, Fred.
10: Well, as you contemplate the scene below, don't you ever fall into a philosophical reverie and despair the futile hurly-burly of modern existence and the ironic insignificance of man's futile functions?
0: No, I just washed my window.
10: Well, when you're hanging outside, like a... I hope you don't mind Uncle Jim holding on to you, Mr. Hart. No, we had an eagle here 2 weeks ago, and he got away. And since then, Uncle Jim has been holding on to all of the guest stars. Don't mind it. His hand feels like a skin epaulet, but just don't pay any attention. Now, when you're hanging outside... When you're hanging outside... Order, please. We've got work to do here. Mr. Hart, when you're hanging outside like a barnacle on that Empire State Building, do you generally attract a crowd?
0: Yes. Sometimes I have quite a mob standing around looking up at me.
10: Well, those are probably the same people who look down at excavations in the morning and then look up at you during the afternoon to get their necks back in play. A studio audience doesn't bother you working, does it?
0: No, I just keep on washing, Fred.
10: You do, really? I heard you clean up regardless of the audience, which is a rare thing. I heard about an actor years ago who got a job washing windows before the safety belts were invented. And this actor saw a crowd as he was washing the window. He saw a crowd watching him below. And when he finished washing the window, from force of habit, he turned around to take a bow. Well, he took two more bows while he was falling.
0: Wasn't he hurt when he hit the ground, Fred?
10: This actor never hit the ground, Mr. Hart. When he reached the fourth floor, the Lambs Club suspended him. But we stray, brother. Have you had any unusual experiences working around the world's tallest building?
0: No, Fred, but I have seen some freak weather up around the top floors.
10: You mean some air got out of Ripley's auditorium? They do say, though, that the building is so high it creates a potent upward draft.
0: Yes, I stepped out on the ledge with an open pail of water one day.
10: Uh-huh.
0: The draft sucked the water out of the pail in the water spout, 7 stories high.
10: If you are not telling the truth, Mr. Hart, that is the wettest tall story I have ever heard. You know, we've been talking about Al Smith's townhouse here, and I haven't even asked you how the happy warrior is these days. Do you ever see Mr. Smith while you're working around the building?
0: Yes, I see him nearly every day.
10: Is he still wearing that henna derby?
0: Not around the office, Fred.
10: Well, I wonder where it is. It isn't in the ring this year. Well, this has been a pleasant glimpse into your window washing profession, Mr. Hart. That's not a very good blend. I hope you'll excuse it. We just go from Al Smith's hat into your finish here. It's a little crudely done. Cutting it was. We had it nicely before. Well, this has been a pleasant glimpse into your window washing profession, Mr. Hart. I certainly do appreciate this little visit.
0: I've enjoyed it, Fred.
10: And I hope you're keeping in good condition for next summer.
0: How do you mean, Fred?
10: Well, you may get plenty of exercise this coming summer, Mr. Hart. I hear if, decides to run for a third term, that Al Smith is going... Thank you, ladies and gentlemen. And thank you, Winnie.
20: Fred, I'll thank you if you let me tell about my new play.
10: Your new what, Harry?
20: My new play I've just finished writing, based on an actual, true experience. Would you like to hear the plot?
10: No, but I'm afraid that won't stop you, Harry.
20: No.
10: No.
20: Well, this play's about a young man who was very much in love with his wife and son. Every morning before he went to work, he always spent a lot of time playing with the youngster.
10: Yeah?
20: But one morning, he scarcely noticed him at all.
10: Boy, it sounds like a mystery play.
20: Well, sort of, yeah, until we discover the reason. Yeah. The young man woke up feeling so headachy, so logy and sluggish, that nothing seemed worth the effort.
10: Boy, now it sounds like a tragedy.
20: Up to a point, yes, it was, Fred, but it has a happy ending. Because his wife just put 2 teaspoonfuls of sal hepatica in a glass of water and gave it to him to drink. And it wasn't long before he felt brighter and happier and more like his old normal self again.
10: Well, Harry, as an author, you probably have a footnote or two tucked away somewhere in the manuscript, haven't you?
20: Well, just one, Fred. This is Mr. and Mrs. Average Man's Round Table, where 3 persons selected from our studio audience are invited to give their opinions on a question that concerns some prominent issue of the day. These little sessions are entirely unrehearsed. Fred has taken his place at the round table, where he meets his fellow debaters.
10: I'm here, Harry. I'm here already.
20: You're all set? Well,
10: yes,
20: you go ahead,
10: I fell
20: Fred.
10: Into a chair, Harry, from fatigue and nervous exhaustion. Are we properly introduced, Harry?
20: Yes, you're on.
10: Oh, thank you. But for how long, nobody knows. Well, thank you, Harry, and I declare the forum here and now to be officially open if Portland would kindly introduce the first member of our little board tonight.
22: Yes, Mr. George Heppner from Brooklyn, New York.
1: Well, good evening, Fred.
10: Oh, you beat me to it. I'm fine, thank you, Mr. Heppner. I hope this meeting finds you in the same fine physical fettle.
1: It sure will.
10: Well, you're beginning to sound like Quinn and Cavalier at the old. But only Uncle Jim remembers that act. But I couldn't think of anyone quicker. Well, tell me, mister, you're from Brooklyn, Mr. Heppner.
1: I am.
10: I imagine the first question a person from Brooklyn expects to... Gee, I've got 15 tickets here for this show I forgot to give to people. Could you go out and get some more people to come in for the show? Excuse me, Mr. Heppner. He may be able to dig up or throw 15 people out as well. I can do either with the ticket. I imagine the first question a man from Brooklyn expects to be asked at this time of the year is, how do the Dodgers look?
1: They'll be hard to beat, Fred.
10: They'll be hard to beat. Well, of course, that's what we hear every year, and then the season opens. But, you work over in Brooklyn, do you, Mr. Heppner?
1: Do.
10: May I ask,
1: For the government right now, Fred, taking the census.
10: Oh, you're taking up the census, are you?
1: I am, yes, sir.
10: Well, how are you having any trouble with the income tax question or some of the others there was so much talk about?
1: Not at all, Fred.
10: Not at all. The people are cooperating 100%,
1: huh?
10: You don't have a chance to, you're not permitted to have a sideline on that job, are you?
1: Not that I know of.
10: I mean, after you take a person's census, you can't, whip out a neg beater or something.
1: Not very well, I guess, sir.
10: I just wanted to make sure. I was interested in it, but if it's just one job, I won't bother with it. Well, thank you a lot, Mr. Heppner.
1: Okay, thank you, Fred.
10: Kindly welcome.
22: Miss Ruth Young from New York City.
10: Good evening, Miss Young.
2: Good evening, Mr. Allen.
10: You work here in New York, do you?
2: Yes, I work for the group theater.
10: Oh, for the group?

0: Good evening, Miss Young.
1: Good evening, Mr. Allen.
0: You work here in New York, do you?
1: Yes, I work for the group theater.
0: Oh, for the group theater, do you really?
1: Yes.
0: I heard that the group it's not true that the group theater is disbanding, is it?
1: It absolutely is not.
0: That's what I thought. I heard someplace that it was, and I had hoped that it wasn't. They've done so many wonderful things and brought Mr. Odets and so many other clever people to the attention of the theater-going public that I was hoping they'd continue to carry on in the same vein for a long time to come.
1: Well, next year will be our 10th year, and I think it's going to be our very best.
0: Well, I certainly hope it is. Tell me, have you, Miss Young, have you had your census taken yet?
1: No, not yet.
0: You
1: I'm
0: haven't?
1: Not home very often.
0: Well, Mr. Heppner is here tonight. If you would like to kill two birds with one stone, as Confucius said some years ago when in a mortar-throwing mood, I think I could prevail upon Mr. Heppner to take your census.
1: Well, I think we'd better wait until I get home.
0: Put it off until you get home. Well, it's perfectly all right with me. You weren't worried about the danger of a subway strike, were you, a few days ago?
1: No, I wasn't worried at all. I had a feeling it would all come out all right.
0: Well, it certainly did. Even as the Flatbush Express, it always comes out all right. Well, thank you a lot, Miss Young. And now, Portland?
2: Mr. Charles D. Euro from the Bronx, New York.
0: Good evening, Mr. Euro. May I ask what you do up in the Bronx? Or do you work up there? Pardon me.
3: Yes, I'm in the real estate profession.
0: Oh, are you really?
3: Management and renting.
0: Well, that's fine. In other words, you go around to houses the same as Mr. Heppner with the census, but you have a different motive. I mean, you're inspired through the profit motive to go through the same work that Mr. Heppner does for love and for Uncle Sam. Well, thank you, Mr. Euro. I guess that... I'll go berserk one of these nights. Uncle Jim has got to get a butterfly net. I am too. Well, I guess that brings us to our question, folks. Tonight we take up a matter that's been kicked around by parents and authorities on child behavior for some time. Random psychologists have sponsored new theories to guide parents in the proper raising of children, and some psychologists claim that spanking is responsible for phobias developed in later life. Now, many parents say that discipline cannot be taught the child unless spanking is practiced. Want me to wait till you clear your throat?
4: Go ahead.
0: I'm going to ask you first. I might as well clear it while I'm talking. I mean, rather than clear it while you're talking, it would be less confusing. You all right now, your throat?
4: I'm okay, Fred.
0: All right. Thank you, Mr.
4: How are you?
0: If you can't tell by looking at me, you need glasses. Well, our question tonight is, do you think children should be spanked, or do you think that more modern methods should be applied to influence a child's behavior? Now, wait till I finish, Mr. Heppner. You're coming up. Now is your cue. How do you feel about spanking, Mr. Heppner?
4: Not at all, Fred.
0: You don't? You...
4: No.
0: Do you think that spanking went out with the Indian and the antimacassar?
4: Sure didn't.
0: It's an old-fashioned practice that should not be indulged in.
4: That's right.
0: You're against it strongly.
4: I sure am.
0: Thank you, Mr. Heppner. Now, Miss Young, were you ever spanked as a baby, Mr.?
4: I sure was, Fred. I sure was, very often.
0: You didn't feel any ill effects in later life?
4: Well, I don't know. Not as yet.
0: You seem to... You seem to be sitting comfortably right now. Well, that's fine. Now, Miss Young, what is your attitude on spanking?
1: I think children should definitely not be spanked, particularly in New York City.
0: Why? Well, it seems to me the city is the important thing. You think only hamlets and smaller towns should engage in the practice?
1: Well, as far as I know, hamlets and smaller towns don't have anti-noise ordinances. We have very strict one in New York.
0: Oh, and that's why you think on account of the noise rather than through any worry about the after effects on the child.
1: Yes.
0: Well, that's a good attitude, too, if you're allergic to decibels. That's one way to look at it. Well, thank you, Miss Young. And now, Mr. Euro, how do you feel about spanking?
3: I don't believe children should be spanked.
0: You don't?
3: If a parent were to take something away from a child that really interested the child, I think that particular type of punishment would be sufficient.
0: You mean if the mother took Mickey around?

0: away from the child, that the child would suffer.
1: Well, that's the idea.
0: You think that... Well, all children like Mickey Rooney. I was just thinking offhand. Well, you think then, in other words, if there was less spanking in the country, there would also be fewer dead-end children roaming. Well, it seems then... It seems quiet now. We're late. You saw the man waving. We're very late. We've all got to put together and rush now. Our forum stands 3-0 against spanking, which is sure to die out as a result of this talk tonight. I can only say I don't know anything about it myself. I can only say, as advice to parents, I can only repeat the words of that famous card player, Mr. Hoyle, who said, if your child is holding 3 aces, never try to raise it. And in this note of utter despair, the meeting is adjourned, and thank you all. That's a little thing I had left over from a week I played in the Roxy. That circle in the finale. And now, the Mary Max to sing Cecilia.

0: right. You are now our own Uncle Jim, who gets around a lot, brings us a young lady who has just won a beauty contest. That's right, isn't it, miss?
1: Yes, Mr. Allen.
0: Well, I don't wonder. If you don't mind if I ask you a few questions, do you?
1: No, indeed, Mr. Allen.
0: Well, tell me, was this beauty contest held here in New York?
1: Yes, Mr. Allen.
0: Well, I'm not one to salt, but I do think someone might have thought of me when they were looking for competent judges. Tell me, how many girls were in this contest?
1: Just two.
0: Just two?
1: Yes, sir. You see, when I used to look in my mirror, I always saw a girl whose eyes and hair were pretty nice. The complexion was all right, but somehow her smile spoiled the picture.
0: Sounds pretty discouraging.
1: It was. But then I heard what Mr. Von Zell said about Ipana toothpaste, so I started using it. Now when I look in my mirror and compare myself with that other girl, I just figure I won that beauty contest hands down.
0: Well, with a smile like you have now, you couldn't lose, could she, Harry?
2: Certainly not, Fred.
0: And now the Mighty Allen Art Players. Tonight they present a slice of Ozark life, medium rare. It's called The Laziest Man in the World. Oh, they said the hillbilly had insomnia because he woke up twice that year. Pass the corn, Professor.
3: In a tiny cabin in the Ozarks, the famous hillbilly Zeke Allen first ignored the light of day. Destined to become the laziest man in the world, little Zeke displayed at birth the qualities that were to bring him sluggard fame. The day little Zeke was born, the veterinarian picked him up by the heels and spanked him. Did little Zeke go... No, the lazy little sprat went... And so he continued throughout adolescence. When Zeke was 21, his family tried to wake him up to get him married. The ceremony started. The bride said...
4: I do.
3: And Zeke said... And so they were married. Then came the war. Zeke Allen answered his country's call with a resounding...
0: I can't digest.
3: And so he snored on through the years. As our story starts, it is April 1940. Zeke Allen, the laziest man in the world, marches on, but horizontally. As the scene opens, Zeke's wife is trying to awaken him.
4: Zeke! Landshake, Zeke, wake up!
0: What's up, Ma? Judgment Day, is it?
4: No, it ain't Judgment Day, it's spring.
0: Spring? What year?
4: 1940.
0: I told you not to rouse me, Ma, except for two things. If Gabriel blows his horn, or if my name comes up in the pot of gold.
4: Lord, look at them cobwebs on your toes.
0: Yeah?
4: Why don't you keep your big feet covered?
0: Ain't fly time, is it, Ma?
4: And pull your beard in off on the floor. Your head looks like it's growing on a vine.
0: Jeepers, I'm hot. Who shut this zipper in my windbreaker here?
4: A field mouse got his leg caught in it yesterday. I scattered him and he run up your stomach and closed your zipper.
0: You ought to put a ferret in bed with me once a month, Ma, and keep me from getting so gamey.
4: Lord, you ought to get Frank Bach for your chambermaid. I never seen a body so lazy.
0: Well, all us Allens was lazy, Ma. My pa was too lazy to breathe. Every time Pa lay down, somebody'd bury him. Pa always carried a pound of raw meat in his pocket, so's when he was buried, some dog'd dig him up.
4: What finally happened to your pa?
0: One day, pa went out, forgot to take his meat. Amen.
4: What about your ma?
0: Ma's lazy in the paw. I often wonder what become of ma.
4: Lost your ma, did you?
0: Well, we uns didn't allow ma was lost. If when you look for something you can't find, well, you can say it's lost. We didn't look for ma.
4: Your family was going places compared to you. When are you getting up?
0: Oh, let me be, Ma. I'll get up next year.
4: That's what you said last year.
0: Well, I'm saying it again this year.
4: Look at you, all curled up like a beckoning finger.
0: Who's tapping, Ma? That woodpecker's or someone to the door?
4: I'll find out.
5: Good day, constituents. I'm Senator Gull, Lysander G. Gull. I'm running in today's primaries for re-election. Have a seagull, brother.
0: Thank you, Senator. Reckon prosperity's just around the corona.
5: What this country needs is a good 5-cent cigar. You got one there. I trust you'll remember me at the polls today, my loyal supporter.
0: I'm for you, Senator, but I can't vote.
5: Why not, my esteemed friend?
0: Well, reckon I'm just too lazy to get down register.
5: What? I've been wasting my time. Give me back my cigar, bum. I'll have to warn Vandenberg about this renegade.
0: By that Indian giver, I should have given what firm, huh?
4: You better figure what to give to Banker Hatfield. The mortgage is due today.
0: If this is Banker Hatfield, I'll give him what fur, too.
4: Come in.
2: Good day, madam. This the residence of Zeke Allen?
4: Yes.
0: Who be you, fancy pants?
2: I'm a government agent here to take the census. Have you two any children?
0: No.
2: Cattle?
0: No.
2: Automobile?
0: No.
2: Your bathtub inside or outside?
0: What's a bathtub?
2: What do you wash in?
0: What's wash?
2: Wash? Why, it's having water on you.
0: What'd I be doing getting christened at my age?
2: You mean to tell me that you two don't bathe?
4: If you mean let each other down, Zeke and me does it once a year.
2: Let each other down? Is that bathing?
4: Sure is. Once a year, Zeke and me meet at the well.
2: Yes?
0: I let Ma down.
4: Then I let Zeke down.
2: I see. Well, I'll get on to the next question.
0: Now, hold on, stranger. I'm getting right tired of you coming to Paul Pry around here.
2: But the government...
0: I ain't asking the government no riddles, am I?
2: No, but...
0: All I want to know about the government, I can read in my day. And according to my day, everything is peachy.
2: Now, you've got to answer these census questions.
0: Who says I got to?
2: It's the law. As long as I keep asking questions, you got to answer them.
0: If and I'm getting back to sleep this year, looks like I got to stop the asking.
2: Here, what are you doing with that rifle, Rube?
0: That's your last question, Bub.
2: Oh. Vote every star.
4: Oh. Well, trying to be so lonesome now with three of us around the cabin.
0: No. Put the body behind the door, Ma.
4: Sakes alive, who's this?
0: Well, open the door, I'll see.
4: Okay.
6: Good afternoon, folks.
4: Slim Hatfield, Paul.
0: Banking Hatfield.
6: Yes, and you're creditors, E. Kellen.
4: Well, reckon you're here to throw us out, Mr. Hatfield.
6: Well, your mortgage is due today, E. Kellen, but I'm granting extension if...
0: If what?
6: My best friend, Lysander J. Guff, is running for senator today. If you vote for Lysander, you can stay on your land.
4: Senator Guff was here this morning, Mr. Hatfield.
0: I told him I couldn't vote because I want registered.
6: What? Well, that's fried your fat, Zeke. If you can't vote for Guff, you're getting off of the bank's land.
4: Come in.
0: Door be wore
5: out. That's that rube, Zeke Allen.
6: Senator Guff, what are you doing back here?
5: It's an emergency, Lamb.
6: You mean the primary ballots is all in?
5: Yes, and a very embarrassing situation has arisen.
0: Lemke get elected?
5: No, the result is a tie.
6: A tie, Lysander?
5: Yes, 48 votes for me and 48 votes from a scurrilous, unworthy, backbiting, mud-flinging opponent.
6: A tie? It's got to be broken, Lysander.
5: It's a must, Sam. And there is only one man in Possum County who can break it.
0: Who's that, Senator?
5: It is you, my dear friend Allen. You are the only constituent in Possum County.
7: What has a hazelnut in every bite?
8: Sorry!
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8: Sorry!
7: Nougat and caramel, golden light.
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7: 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What has a hazelnut in every bite?
8: Sorry.
7: Thick milk chocolate for your delight.
8: Sorry.
7: Nougat and caramel, golden light. And don't forget the hazelnut in every bite.
8: Sorry.
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0: We present Arthur Lowe, John LeMessurier, and Clive Dunn in Dad's Army. The Honorable Man, featuring John Lorre, Arnold Ridley, and Ian Lavender, with this week's guests, Bill Pertwee, Julian Orchard, Larry Martin, and Fraser Carr. Here is the news, and this is John Snagg reading it. It is late July 1941, and following Hitler's attack on the Soviet Union in June, Britain and Russia have signed a mutual aid pact against a common foe. Cooperation between the two countries is of the utmost importance. At the town hall in Warmington-on-Sea, the town clerk is addressing an important meeting.
1: Now, gentlemen, as you know, we are gathered here as a general purposes committee to discuss the arrangements for the visit of this Russian fellow to Warmington-on-Sea. Before we start the official business, I think it would be a good idea if I check that everyone who's meant to be present is in fact here.
2: Call the roll, you mean?
1: Yes, that's right, Captain Mannering. If you could just answer your names, I think that would be the quickest way.
2: Yes, I quite agree. Good idea.
1: So glad you approve. Right, Captain Mannering...
2: Yes?
1: Are you here?
2: Well, of course I'm here. You've just been talking to me.
1: Yes, of course.
3: Oh, get on with it. We shall be here all night at this rate.
1: Yes, but I think we can also regard Mr. Hodges as being present, too. Mr. Fraser?
4: Hi, I'm here.
1: Mr. Wilson? Mr. Wilson?
2: I'm sorry, he doesn't seem to have turned up yet. Most unlike any of my men to be late.
1: I see. Well, we'll move on. Mr. Jones? Mr. Jones?
2: He's another of my men. I'm sure there must be a very good reason for his absence.
1: Yes, I'm sure. Yes, sir. Now, what about Mr. Walker? Is he present?
5: Yeah, I'm here. And for once, Mr. Mannering, I bet you're glad to see me.
1: Well, there are one or two absentees, but I think we'd better make a start.
6: Hey, what about me? I'm here.
2: Sit down, Pike. You are here merely as a runner.
6: That's not fair. That's not fair. Look, how can I run if I'm sitting down?
2: Be quiet. Quiet, boy. Carry on, Mr. Upton.
1: Oh, thank you, Captain Mannering. Now, as town clerk, it has fallen to my lot to find a suitable man to coordinate and mastermind our arrangements. As far as I'm concerned, there's only one man who's outstandingly suitable for this task, and I'm going to move over and ask him, with your approval, I'm sure, to take the chair. Captain George Mannering.
3: Hey, just a minute. Why do we have to have him as chairman? Russians don't want officers and bank managers and all that snobbish rubbish.
1: Well, from the inquiries that I've made round the town, it seemed to me that Captain Mannering was the best choice.
3: Well, I don't agree. I think we ought to have an ordinary bloke. A greengrocer or somebody like that.
1: Do we know a greengrocer?
3: Yes, me.
2: If there's any dissent, I'll gladly stand down.
3: Yeah, it's a good idea. I'll second that.
1: I'll tell you what. Now, Captain Mannering, the simplest thing is for you to vacate the chair, then I'll take the chair and we'll take a vote.
2: Yes. Yes, very well.
5: Stand by for a quick game of musical chairs.
1: Now then, all in favour of Captain Mannering taking the chair, raise their hands. One, two, three, four. Well, that seems to settle that. It's hardly worth counting those against.
3: Oh, yes, it is.
1: Oh, very well. Against? One. Carried by 4-1. Captain Mannering will take the chair, which I shall now vacate.
7: Oh, dear. Is it all over?
2: No, of course it isn't. Town clerk and I are just changing our positions.
7: Oh, really? You've got cramp or something?
2: Don't be absurd. Why are you late?
7: Oh, I'm sorry, sir, but I thought you said the meeting was at 1:30.
2: I said 1:15. You don't listen.
5: There's a seat here, Mr. Wilson.
7: Oh, thank you, Walker, thank you.
5: Yeah, we just had the best bit. Hodges tried to give Mannering the elbow.
7: Ah. Sorry I missed that.
2: Mr. Town Clerk, ladies and gentlemen.
3: There aren't any ladies here. Haven't you noticed?
2: The order, please.
3: Oh, Tar, I'll have a large scotch.
2: We're assembled here to honour the Russian worker, the point is, he's a hero of the Soviet Union. Now, on his goodwill trip, he's going to visit, amongst other places, Warmington-on-Sea. And naturally, we should provide some form of official welcome. The thing is...
8: Evening, everybody.
4: I'm sorry I'm late, but it's been one of those days.
8: Yes, all right, John.
4: See, I had a bunch of sausage skins what was very diaphanous, sir. It was all right when I filled them, but when the ladies cooked them, the heat caused them to splurge, you see, sir. And the ladies, they don't like that sort of thing, you know, sir. Splurging is obnoxious to them.
8: Yes, I'm sure. Most distressing, yes.
3: Now, as I was about to say, what form should our welcome to this Russian take?
9: Come, Manning. I've been given the matter most careful thought, and I'm prepared to offer him a voucher worth £10 towards the cost of a funeral.
5: Blimey, he won't be able to take advantage of that unless he pigs out while he's over here.
9: That's a risk I have to take.
7: Why don't we give him the freedom of vomit?
6: Yeah, that's right. Why not? And we could let him go into the cinema for nothing.
5: Blimey, Parky, he's only going to be here for a couple of hours.
6: Well, they could put on Mickey Mouse and a Donald Duck.
3: Pike.
6: Sir?
3: You kindly remember you're not on this committee. You're a messenger boy.
6: Are you trying to be helpful?
3: If you say another word, I shall send you back to the church hall and make you wait in my office on your own, with the door shut.
6: It's not fair. Why can't I make suggestions? Just because I'm the youngest, I always have to keep quiet.
3: Will you be quiet? Sorry about that, gentlemen. Now, to get back to the matter under discussion, I think Wilson made a very good suggestion. The question is, what form should the freedom take?
1: Well, how about a parchment scroll? They're very nice, they are.
5: Well, of course, parchment isn't easy to come by nowadays, but I reckon I can lay my hands on some.
7: Well, what about a key?
3: Ah, yes. We'll arrange some sort of ceremonial presentation, and then I, as chairman of the committee, we'll hand it over to him.
2: Oh, got yourself in there quick enough, didn't you, Napoleon?
9: Excuse me, Captain Manling. Music!
3: I don't hear anything.
9: That's what we need, man. Music. Town band playing and the church choir singing the red flag.
2: Oh, you should have heard what that choir was singing behind the scout out last night, Manling. Would have made your hair stand on end. If you had any.
4: Manning said, why don't we have the town band playing Russian-type music, and I will dress up as a Cossack and do me cobblers.
3: I beg your pardon?
4: Cobblers, sir, these are highly difficult kicking and crouching steps, what the Cossacks do, sir. They do a lot of kicking and crouching and cobbling, the Cossacks
3: really?
4: Do, sir. They
3: really?
4: Go, hop, hey, oh, wing, hop, hey. I'll have to practice, of course.
3: Yes. Thank you very much, Joe. We'll consider your suggestion. Now, the Home Guard will parade, of course. I don't suppose the wardens will want to bother.
2: Oh, yes, they will. You're not keeping us out of it.
5: Captain Mannering, I assume Sergeant Wilson will be giving a demonstration of acrobatic motorcycle riding, eh?
9: What about it, Mr. Wilson, eh?
1: Motorcycle riding?
3: Perhaps I should explain. This is a joke at the expense of my sergeant. We have a motorcycle in the platoon, but so far, he hasn't been persuaded to mount it.
7: Well, they're such awfully noisy things, aren't they?
3: Anyway, that's another matter. The thing is that one way or another, the arrangements for this visit seem to be taking shape. I shall now go ahead and coordinate these various suggestions, and I feel sure that, as usual, Warmington-on-Sea will rise to the occasion.
6: And bore the pants off everybody.
3: And pipe. Like I warned you. Go back to the church hall and wait for me in my office.
6: All right.
3: With the door shut.
7: All right, I'm going.
3: Right, gentlemen, I think that concludes our meeting.
7: And don't think I shan't tell my mum about you.
3: Pike.
6: Yes, Mr. Mannering?
3: Ask Mr. Wilson to come and see me, please.
6: Oh, he's not back from lunch yet, Mr. Mannering.
3: Not back from lunch? It's 2:20.
6: Oh.
3: Tell him I want to see him the second he gets in.
6: All right, Mr. Mannering. Mr. Mannering, could I have a word with you?
3: Yes, all right.
6: Can I have Sergeant Wilson's turn on the motorbike this evening, please?
3: Certainly not, Pike. That motorbike is issued for the platoon sergeant, and he's jolly well going to knuckle down and learn to ride it.
6: Mum says if he comes home with his face scratched and his arm in a sling, she'll give him what for.
3: Look, Pike, who's running this platoon? Me or your mother?
6: Well, he's more frightened of Mum.
3: Is he indeed?
6: Oh, by the way, Mr. Mannering, here's the 12 o'clock post. It came at 2:05. Oh. And look at this one. Someone's playing a joke on Uncle Arthur. To the Honourable Arthur Wilson.
10: Let me see that envelope. To the Honourable Arthur Wilson, private.
6: Does that mean you're using a sergeant anymore?
10: Stupid boy.
2: Come in! Excuse me, sir, did I leave my bungee on your desk?
10: Leave your what?
2: My bungee. My rubbing out thing.
10: Oh, never mind about that. I want you, Wilson. Shut the door. Right.
2: Well, sir, what can I do for you?
10: This letter, Wilson. I should be obliged if you would ask your friends to keep their practical jokes out of my bank. Look at this on the envelope.
2: Oh, Lord, that wretched solicitor. I told him not to use the title on my letters. Oh, blast.
10: What are you talking about?
2: Well, it seems to be all round the town now. I suppose you'll be bound to find out sooner or later.
10: Are you trying to tell me that this letter isn't a joke?
2: Anything but, I'm afraid.
10: And you really are the Honourable Arthur Wilson?
2: Yes. Silly, isn't it?
6: Oh, I think it's wonderful.
10: Thank Leave you. The room, Pike.
6: Yes, Mr. Manry.
10: Then close the door.
2: Oh, all right.
10: Now, Wilson, you mind explaining yourself?
2: Well, it's just that this uncle of mine died, you see, sir, and he didn't have any children, so my side of the family all moved up one, so to speak, you see? So now I'm the Honourable.
10: I see.
2: Well, there's no reason why it should make any difference to me.
10: You can bet your bottom dollar it won't make any difference to you. And you needn't think you can start rolling in 20 minutes late after lunch, either. Where have you been?
2: Well, I popped up and had a bite to eat at the golf club.
10: Who took you to the golf club?
2: I'm a member.
10: You're a member? Since when?
2: Well, you see, they heard about this title thing, and they asked me if I'd like to join.
10: Oh, I've been trying to get into the golf club for years.
2: But I believe they're awfully particular.
10: You don't even play.
2: Oh, I know I don't, but I shall enjoy the food, you see. They managed to find some smoked salmon for me at lunchtime.
10: Oh, smoked salmon. At the golf club?
2: Yes.
10: All I had was a snook fish cake at the British restaurant. I find this quite unbelievable. You? The Honourable Arthur Wilson?
2: Yes. Well, it does have a certain sort of a ring to it, don't you think?
10: Anyway, even if you do consider yourself part of the aristocracy, just remember that as far as this bank is concerned, I am still the manager and you are still the clerk.
2: Oh, yes, of course, sir.
10: And what's more, remember that I am still the officer and you are still the sergeant. So pull your socks up and get on with your work.
2: All right, sir, yes, sir, yes.
10: And don't be late for this evening's parade, either.
2: No, sir, no.
10: Honourable Arthur Wilson. Yes, Pike, what is it?
11: Mr. Manreen, the area manager's on the telephone. He's been hanging on for quite a while, but I didn't put him through because I knew you were talking to the Honourable Uncle Arthur.
10: Did you really? Put him through now.
11: Yes, Mr. Manreen.
10: Hello? Manreen here, sir. Sorry to have kept you waiting, sir. No, I was in conference with my chief clerk. Wilson. Yeah. Well, actually, it's the Honourable Arthur Wilson. No, I always pick my staff for the great K, Rowan. What can I do for you, sir? If it's about the...
4: Of course, when I was a regular soldier, we had a lot of officers who were honourable. Well, at least they were called honourable. Anyway, these honourables used to stand in a haughty manner, as if they had a nasty smell under their noses. I'll say this for them, they was very good at keeping stiff upper lips. We had one officer at the Battle of Omdurman, he had his head blown off, but his upper lip was still as stiff as castle.
6: Being an honourable hasn't changed Uncle Arthur a bit, you know. He still calls me Frank like he was an ordinary common person.
9: That won't change him. He was a fool before and he's a fool now.
12: I used to serve one or two honourables when I was in the Army and Navy stores. They were just ordinary people like any other customers. The only difference was you couldn't get the money from them.
2: All right, fall in, please. Fall in. Oh. Free ranks.
10: Come on, hurry up. Settle down.
4: Permit to speak, sir?
10: Yes, Jones.
4: Could you set the small technical discussion, sir? Do we address Sergeant Wilson as the Honourable Sergeant Wilson or Sergeant the Honourable Wilson?
10: Oh.
2: No, please. I don't want any fuss.
13: I just want to be like an ordinary sergeant, sir.
10: Hmm. I gave up any hope of your behaving like an ordinary sergeant long ago. Right, men. Let's go over our part of the ceremony where I hand over the key.
9: Come on, Lincoln. Why are you handing it over? I think the Honourable ought to do it.
12: I don't agree. Captain Mannering always does this sort of thing with great dignity.
10: Yeah, that's right. He does. Thank you, Walker.
5: Mind you, I think there's a lot to be said for a change.
4: Well, I look at it this way. Sergeant Wilson may have 3 stripes on his honourable arm, but you, Captain Mannering, still have 3 pips on your common shoulders. So it's still one up to you, even if you are common. You've got a better insignia, and that is how it should be, because that is the status quo.
10: Thank you, Jones. With regard to Saturday's ceremony, I've been doing some research into the way these Russian chaps show appreciation. Apparently they don't cheer like we do, but instead they applaud. So I think that's what we ought to do.
5: Yeah, but Mr. Mannering, if we present arms and then clap hands, there will not be a lot of blue toes around the platoon.
10: I don't have to be told that, thank you, Walker. We shall have to find some other method.
13: Well, why don't we ground arms? Then we can clap away till the cars come home.
10: Precisely. Just what I was about to say.
13: Oh, of course, of course.
10: Testing you, Wilson.
13: Yes, very clever of you. Very clever.
4: Mr. Speaker?
10: Yes, Jones.
4: Well, we haven't done any grounding at late, sir. Could we have a go now, sir, and then we could all get familiar?
10: Good idea, Jones. Squad, squad. Hey! Try and keep up, Jones. Ground arms.
14: 1, 2, 3.
10: Up. Applause for the Russian hero. Begin.
1: Oh, thank you very much, gentlemen. I didn't expect such a nice welcome.
10: Good evening, Mr. Upton. What can we do for him?
1: Well, it's about the Russian visit. Can I have a word with you, Captain Mannering?
10: Yes, yes, of course. Carry on, Wilson.
13: There, Captain Mannering. Good evening, Mr. Upton.
1: Oh, good evening, sir.
10: Now, how can I help you?
1: Well, I hope you won't take this amiss, but we feel that since Mr. Wilson has come into a title, and we haven't any other title people in Walmington, well, the Honourable Arthur ought to present the key.
10: No. I couldn't possibly allow such a thing. Now, let's be quite clear about this. I'm presenting the key, and that is an end to the matter.
1: Well, of course, if you feel like that.
10: I do. I'll leave you to let yourself out through the side door. Good night.
1: Good night, Captain Mannering.
10: Wilson.
13: Yeah.
10: You've engineered all this, haven't you, Wilson?
13: Oh, believe me, sir. I wish it had never happened.
10: Oh, yes, I can believe that.
13: No, really, sir, really. I mean, I didn't ask to belong to the golf club. I'm getting begging letters, and how Mrs. Pike wants me to buy a pipe, a tweet, hat, and a Labrador. Really, I mean, life isn't worth living anymore.
10: Don't give me all that soft soap. You're reveling in it.
13: Oh, really, sir, really.
10: Now, just remember what Jones said. I've got 3 of these pips, and all you have is 3 miserable stripes. On Saturday, I shall be presenting that key. And do you know what you're going to be doing before the ceremony?
13: I really no idea.
10: You're going to ride that motorcycle, Sergeant Wilson. And I'm going to supervise your departure, personally.
6: Has the bike got enough petrol in it, Joe?
5: Yeah, I think so, Pikey. Anyway, I can't get my hands on any more until next week, so it'll have to be okay.
10: Is the bike ready, Walker?
5: Yes, sir.
10: Good.
6: Captain Mannering, if Uncle Sergeant the Honourable Wilson falls off, you know, and breaks his leg, look, can I have the bike for a bit, please?
10: Do be quiet, Pike. Why on earth is Wilson taking so long to get ready?
9: He's putting on his protective clothing, sir.
12: I think it's the flying goggles I brought back from France during the 1418 war, sir.
4: And he's borrowed my cold store boots.
9: And I've lent him my old overalls. I wear them when I'm embalming.
10: How very appropriate.
12: Here he comes now.
5: Blimey, it's Amy Johnson.
9: Morning, everybody.
10: Well, hurry up and get mounted, Wilson. You've got time for an hour's spin before the ceremony.
13: Wouldn't 10 minutes be enough?
10: Of course it wouldn't. Right. Carry on, Jones.
4: Yes, sir. Now, remember, Mr. Wilson, you squeeze the clutch with your left hand.
13: Yes.
4: Then you kick upwards onto the gear with your right foot.
13: Mm-hmm.
4: And rev up with your right hand by doing a sort of thrum, thrum, thrum, thrum.
13: Right.
4: And then you let out the clutch with your left hand like you was unsqueezing a lemon.
10: There are, Wilson. Couldn't be simpler. unsqueezing a lemon. Come on, get the bag started.
4: I'll give you a hand. Come on, Mr. Wilson.
13: Oh, thank you, Jonesy. Thank you. Thank you.
10: Right, Wilson. Off you go. We'll see you at the ceremony in about an hour.
13: Yes, well, yes, yes. I suppose so. Well, goodbye, everybody.
4: Yes, I'll rev up, Mr. Wilson. Rev up. From, from. Unsqueeze your lemon.
12: Captain Manning, do you think I ought to follow him on a bicycle with my first aid kit?
10: No. Now, it's high time Sergeant Wilson learned to fend for himself. Right, men. Follow him for inspection. And then in half an hour, we'll move off down to the clock tower for the official parade. Quite a number of people have turned up to watch the ceremony, Joan.
4: Yes, sir, I expect they all come to see you do your presentation bit, sir.
10: Yes, I suppose so.
4: Woo-hoo! Woo-hoo! Oi, oi!
10: Who are you waving at?
4: My old dad. He's over there, standing on that pillar box.
10: Your father?
4: Yeah.
10: Is he still with us?
4: Well, not as much as he was.
10: Look, I'd rather you didn't wave, Jones. Jones, don't wave. After all, we are on parade.
4: Yes, sorry, sir. I say, sir, the men all look very smart, don't they?
10: Yes, they do indeed. By Jove, getting very near the big moment. It's almost 3 o'clock. I see the mayor's already in position on the platform. I must say, Sergeant Wilson's running it a bit fine. I wonder where he's got to.
9: Aye, he should have been here by now.
4: Perhaps Sergeant Wilson has become disassociated from his motorbike in some obscure place of which we know not.
10: Yes, I suppose that's possible.
6: If you've killed my Uncle Arthur, my mum will never let you hear the end of it.
10: Be quiet, Pike. I'm sure he's perfectly all right.
12: Still, you must admit, sir, it's not like Mr. Wilson not the telephone or something.
9: Perhaps he can't find a phone box.
4: Yeah, you know, I used to have that trouble when I was first out in the Sudan.
9: I wouldn't have thought they had any phone boxes in the Sudan.
4: They haven't. That's why I couldn't find one.
12: I still can't understand why Sergeant Wilson hasn't telephoned. Lots of phone boxes in this country.
4: Well, maybe he didn't have any pennies on him.
12: I used to try and carry money about with me, especially for the telephone. But then, just when I needed some pennies, I always found I'd already spent them.
14: Ah, good afternoon, Captain Mannering. Are your men quite ready?
10: Yes, of course.
14: By the way, where is Mr. Wilson? He doesn't seem to be lined up with the rest of your unit.
10: No, he hasn't returned from his motorcycle training yet.
14: Ah, by the sound of it, I think something's happening.
10: Yes, rather looks like it.
14: Yes, here comes the Russian staff car.
10: Stand by, everybody. Not yet. Wait until the car door opens.
15: Up, turn, round, come.
16: 1, 2, 3, 4.
15: Clapping and cheering the Russian visitors.

0: have enough of that. Thank you.
1: Comrade Vladislavsky, on behalf of
2: Hello,
1: the...
2: everybody.
1: Merci me.
2: I'm not late, am I?
3: What do you mean, I'm not late, am I?
4: Where on earth have you been? What are you doing in the official Russian car?
1: Shush, Mr. Mannering. Ah, Comrade Vladislavsky, if you'll follow me, I'll show you to your place.
2: Duh.
3: Come over here, Wilson. Now, what's going on? Why are you so filthy?
2: Well, it's really quite simple, sir. I was bowling along on a motor bicycle, quite enjoying it, as a matter of fact. When all of a sudden, out of a side turning, came a large car, in fact, this car. Anyway, I had to swerve, you know, quite violently to miss it.
3: Go on. I'm fascinated.
2: Well, as soon as Comrade Vladislavsky realized what had happened, he stopped his car, helped me up personally, and offered to take me to the nearest hospital. Luckily, however, I hadn't actually been hurt in the accident, so I declined his offer. See?
3: Look, Wilson. If you don't get to the point quickly, you may well need to take him up on it.
2: See? Well, anyway, in the course of our conversation, he found out I was on my way here for the ceremony, and since the motorcycle was rather badly broken, he insisted I came with him in his car, so there you are, you see. Here I am. Well, it's better late than never, isn't it?
3: In your case, no.
1: My lords, ladies, and gentlemen, pray silence for Captain Mannering.
2: That's you, sir.
3: Yes, I'm well aware of that. Thank you, Wilson. I'll talk to you later.
1: Captain Mannering, everybody's waiting.
4: Comrade Vladislav, honored guest, your worship, the mayor, ladies and gentlemen, on this auspicious occasion, gives me great pleasure, on behalf of the citizens of Warmington-on-Sea, to welcome you to our fair town. Comrade hero of the Soviet Union, you and I are united in our common struggle, although we live poles apart.
3: Oh, blimey, Jonesy. Trust Mannering to mention the poles.
4: We greet you as a brother in arms, and we are very proud and honored to present you with this key, which symbolizes the freedom of Warmington-on-Sea.
5: Niet!
3: What does Niet mean? Well, listen.
2: From the look on his face, sir, and the way he's pushing that key away, I think it fairly obviously means no.
5: I represent the workers of the Union of Soviet Socialist Republics. You people sitting here are not workers. Your faces are soft and clean. Your hands are soft and clean. You are bourgeois middle class.
3: Damn cheek.
5: And you wish to honor me? Is it not better that you should honor one of your own workers? For example, that man over there.
2: Who, me?
5: Yes, you, comrade.
6: Hey, look, Mr. Godfrey. He's pointing at Uncle Arthur.
7: Are you quite sure? You don't think he means Captain Mannering?
8: Yeah, of course not, you silly old duffer. He said worker.
5: Comrade, come over here. Let me shake you by the hand.
2: Oh, I said, really, it's awfully generous of you. I hope you'll forgive all this grease and dirt.
3: Sycophant.
5: Look, everybody. Here is a man in a uniform not of an officer, not of an imperialist, but that of a slave worker.
3: Slave worker, my foot, he's my chief clerk.
5: He has the dirt of the worker on his hands. He has the sweat of the worker on his brow.
6: Uncle Arthur better have a good wash before he gets home or Mum won't give him his tea.
5: I shall be honored to present this key to your town of Warmington, to my fellow worker. Here, comrade, it is yours.
2: Oh, I say, thank you so much. How awfully civil of you.
5: And now I must go. Dost vidanya.

In that episode of Dad's Army, based on the original television series by Jimmy Perry and David Croft, you heard Arthur Lowe as Captain Mannering, John LeMessurier as Sergeant Wilson, Clive Dunn, Corporal Jones, John Lorry, Private Fraser, Arnold Ridley, Private Godfrey, Ian Lavender, Private Pike, Bill Pertwee, Chief Warden Hodges, Larry Martin, Private Walker, Julian Orchard, Mr. Upton, the town clerk, and Fraser Carr as the visiting Russian. The Honorable Man was adapted for radio by Harold Snowd and Michael Knowles and produced by John Dias.

0: 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They peel them with their metal knives. Boil them for 20 of their minutes. Then they smash them all to bits.
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0: Now, let's see what Charlotte's doing in Lakeview at the home of the Barton children. Right now, Charlotte's put her problems aside to make a regular phone call to her manager, Roger Humphrey, in Hollywood. And she's safe.
1: I'm sorry, Roger. I can't hear what you said. Robert's dog is barking. He heard me say phone, and I guess he thought I said bone. Quiet, Flash. Don't you know half the trouble in the world comes from bone? Too much in the head and not enough in the back? Quiet. What did you say, Roger? What kind of a dog is he? I don't know. From here, he looks a little like a setter, only he never sets. And a little like a springer, only he never springs. And something like a Pekingese, but he never peeks. Confidentially, I think he's a police dog in plain clothes. You hear that, Roger? I never saw a dog with so many pants and just one coat. Of course he's friendly. Yesterday he gave the new mailman a wonderful welcome. I guess he thought the mailman was bringing him a litter. Or else he thought the mail pouch was a mail pooch. Oh, dear. There's somebody at the door, Roger. I'll have to get there before Flash does, or else they won't think this is a house but a parking lot. Call you next week. Bye. Oh, hello, Mr. Anderson.
2: Hello, Charlotte. I'm in a bit of a rush, and I... What's the matter with that meat hound?
1: You better not let Robert hear you say that. Flash is a very clever dog, aren't you, Flash? He used to be with a circus.
2: Oh, yeah? What circus?
1: A flea circus. He was in the transportation department.
2: Charlotte, I haven't time to stand here and talk nonsense.
1: It must be very tiring. Yeah. Come in and sit down.
2: Huh? Oh, thanks. I will. No, on second thought, I can't say. I'll just leave a message for Cronin. He'll be here sometime this afternoon, won't he?
1: Well, he's due any moment now. You might as well wait.
2: No. They're expecting me in a meeting. After all, as city editor of the Dispatch, I'm a rather important man.
1: Flash. Keep your opinions to yourself. Look, Mr. Anderson, I'm icing some cakes. I have to get back in the kitchen.
2: Just tell Cronin. Oh. Hey.
1: Angel food cakes.
2: Come to think of it, Charlotte, there is a little matter I want to talk over with you. I believe I will say. There's something about that dog's expression I don't like.
1: There's nothing subtle about the dog.
2: Oh, here's Judge Cronin now.
1: Hello, Judge.
3: Hello.
1: Aren't you early?
3: Yes, Miss Greenwood. Just caught adjourned early. Yeah. How are you, Anderson?
1: Come in, boys.
2: I've been trying to locate you, Cronin. Aren't you chairman of the high school essay contest again this year?
3: That's right.
2: Any changes in the rules?
3: No, same as last year. Seniors submit their essays to the state university and 5 winners receive scholarships.
1: Oh, that's a wonderful idea, especially for those girls and boys who otherwise couldn't afford to go on with their education.
2: Nothing like college. There's where I encountered my happiest days.
3: Yes, and you've been going around in it ever since.
2: I resent that. Especially from a man who flunked out.
3: Well, I did you flunked out.
2: Yeah.
3: I was an honest student. Why, Miss Greenwood, in the hardest mathematical question ever given to the class, I had only a slight deviation from the right answer.
1: How far were you from the right answer, Judge?
2: 2 C. I tell you, there's something about that dog's expression I don't like.
1: I think the dog is very articulate. Oh, my goodness, my cake.
2: The cake? Yes, Cronin. Charlotte made some angel food cake.
1: Well, I...
2: You know, Charlotte, I haven't seen a homemade angel food cake since I was a kid.
3: Yes, I haven't seen one myself.
1: You haven't? Well, you poor boys. You know what I'm going to do? I'm going to take you right out in the kitchen and let you look at one. Now, don't you get any other ideas, because there's a dance at the high school this evening, and these cakes are for the children. I'm taking them down to the lunchroom.
3: Whoa!
4: Miss Greenwood. Well, you look as pretty as a purple sage down home in Texas when the bees come buzzing around.
1: Well,
5: Corporal, I've heard of sagebrush honey, but it sure takes you Texans to paw it on.
6: There you go again, rawhiding me about coming from Texas.
5: Son, nobody ever comes from Texas, because wherever you go, you take Texas right along with you. Are you going to the dance next door?
6: Well, I sure am aiming to, ma'am. That is, if I don't have to play a lone hand. Jack Barton said to meet him here, and he'd have a gal for me.
5: My tech, you've been stationed here in Lakeview for 3 months. Haven't you met any girls?
6: Well, yes, ma'am, but I reckon I'm kind of particular.
5: I know exactly what you mean. You want a girl just like the girl that married Harry James.
6: Yes, ma'am. Yeah, and they've all been corralled, I reckon.
5: Well, who's the girl Jack's getting for you, Tex?
6: Well, her name's Gloria Winfield.
5: Oh, Gloria. Oh, she's very pretty.
6: Yeah, she's sensible.
5: Well, I'd say she's sensibly pretty and pretty sensible. I'd even say she's more sensible than she really is, because some pretty sensible girls think it isn't sensible to be sensible when you're pretty, but I think being pretty sensible makes sense, don't you?
6: Yeah. All I know is I got a brand of Texas kisses I've been saving all my life for just the right gal.
5: Well, then, get ready to squander your life savings, Texas, because here she comes.
7: Hey, Tex, here's Gloria Winfield and some of the crowd.
6: Hey, that's the prettiest piece of calico I've seen between here and the Rio Grande.
2: So long, Miss Greenwood. I gotta go stake out a claim.
7: Yeah, come on, Tex, let's get going.
1: All right, have a good time, kid.
5: Oh, dear. Well, son, what's the matter with you? What are you staying here for?
6: Nothing. Why?
5: Aren't you going to the dance?
6: I'm too short to dance.
5: Oh. What size got to do with it? I used to go to dances, and I'm so tall that when my beau called, I had to stand in the ditch to meet him face to face.
6: Mammy Hart, haven't got a date.
5: Oh, I can fix that for you. Barbara Barton hasn't a date either.
6: Barbara Barton? Are you kidding?
5: No, she came with her brother. Come on, we'll find her, and I'll introduce you.
6: Barbara Barton wouldn't date with me.
5: I don't see why not.
6: Because she wouldn't.
5: But you haven't answered my question. Why not?
6: All right, make me say it. It's probably what you want to hear anyway. I'm not good enough for Barbara Barton. I'm not good enough for any of them. I don't belong. Are you satisfied now?
5: No. A long way from satisfied. Who says you're not good enough?
6: Oh, never mind.
5: Maybe you're the one who says it. You know, son, what other people think of a man usually comes pretty close to being what he thinks of himself.
6: They don't have to say it. Do they ever ask me over or invite me to their parties? Invite me to their parties. That's rich. Me, Luke Jones, from the other side of the tracks.
5: Henry Hennigan lives in what you call the other side of the tracks. He seems to do all right.
6: Hank's a natural-born leader. He's good at things. He's already got his choice of scholarships in 2 different colleges.
5: I doubt if he was born a leader or even good at things. And I'm absolutely certain he wasn't born with 2 scholarships.
6: Okay, let's forget it.
5: Son, you know, most of us start out with just about the same equipment. And after that, you're on your own.
6: Look, forget it, will you?
5: All right. Let's talk about something else, then. Have you always lived in Lakeview?
6: No.
5: Come from another town?
6: From the country. I sure wish I was back there.
5: Oh, yes, the country is nice.
6: Yeah.
5: Especially now that spring will soon be here.
6: Yeah. Spring comes like a parade.
5: Did you say parade?
6: You keep waiting and watching for it. And then somehow you catch the first faint stir and all the vibrance of marching feet on the other side of the horizon. Nearer and nearer. Green banners suddenly coming over the hills. Flowers like the bright notes of proud trumpets. And I guess you think I'm kind of...
5: What did you say your name was?
6: Luke. Lucas Jones.
5: Well, Lucas, you certainly have a lot of mistaken ideas about yourself. But when you say that I think you're kind of goofy, well, that's the biggest mistake of all. Because I think you're kind of good.

0: Barbara, I thought you were going over to Janet Gregory's this evening.
1: I am after a while, but I'm helping Jack with his scholarship essay.
0: Oh, Jack, you told me you'd already sent that into the state university.
2: I have, but the five winners have to recite their essays in the high school auditorium. You know, when the scholarships are passed out, so I'm rehearsing.
1: Go ahead, Jack.
2: All right, now let's start all over. Mr. Chairman, distinguished guests, members of the faculty, alumni in the armed forces, fellow students, and ladies and gentlemen.
3: Well, if you've left anybody out, they deserve it.
2: Pardon me. I have chosen the subject, Great Women of History. Despite her feminine foibles, woman, generally speaking, is, generally speaking, Miss Greenwood. Miss Greenwood, this is a serious matter.
3: I'm so sorry, Jack.
2: Woman, generally speaking, is man's best friend. Naturally, I exclude what we call in French, la belle dame sans merci.
1: For how sharper?
2: Oh, yes. For how sharper than a leopard's tooth it is to have a thankless friend. And,
1: down for the ages.
2: Oh, wait a minute now. La belle dame.

0: of a thankless friend. And,
1: down through the ages.
0: Oh, wait a minute now, wait a minute. La Belle Dame stands merci. For a house sharper than a leopard's friend it is to have a thankless tooth.
1: No, no. How sharper than a thankless tooth it is to have a leopard's friend.
0: Oh, no, that's wrong. How sharper than a leopard's fangs it is to have a toothless friend. A lot of help a fella gets around here. You just don't appreciate having a prize winner in the house.
2: Well, if you do win, the house won't hold you.
0: After all, there are a lot of other students trying out for scholarships.
1: Sure, Wallace Morton, Howard Marlowe, Wilma Coomber.
0: And Lucas Jones.
1: Lucas Jones?
0: What?
1: That meatball?
0: Now, wait a moment, Jack. That's hardly a friendly way to talk about it.
3: I didn't mean anything by it, but Luke hasn't a chance.
1: Whatever gave him the notion of entering the contest?
0: I did.
1: Oh, Sean.
0: I think he has a very good chance.
3: Oh, Luke Jones doesn't know what life's all about.
0: No, that's a condition more or less shared by the whole human race.
1: Only you don't know about Lucas. He failed at everything he's ever tried out for. Athletics and the fate and the drama club.
3: Oh, they left him right off the stage.
0: Well, that's cruel. Really cruel.
1: Jack's right. The kid used to try to get him into things just to laugh at him. It's so awkward.
0: Looks like Lucas and I have a few things in common.
1: He's been hurt and made fun of for so long that he's afraid of everything. He thinks everybody's against him.
0: Then he needs to win. For something a great deal more important than a scholarship, he needs to win for himself.
1: But if he doesn't win, then what is it down to him, don't you see? Oh, Aunt Charlotte, you're taking an awful chance.
0: I wonder.

Haven't there been times when you were celebrating some special occasion and you thought of old friends far away and wished that they could be with you? Then perhaps you received cards that told you they were thinking of you, and so your friends were with you after all, sharing that happy occasion in spirit. 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Hallmark cards are on display at America's finest stores. Don't forget, a Hallmark card will best express your perfect taste, your thoughtfulness.

0: And so, back to our story. Both Barbara and Jack feel that Charlotte has made a mistake by encouraging Lucas Jones to enter the essay contest. However, Charlotte doesn't agree with him. And then a few days later at the lunchroom as the contest draws to a close.
1: Miss Greenwood here.
2: I'm Miss Greenwood.
3: I'm Mrs. Jones, Lucas Jones' mother.
1: Oh, how are you, Mrs. Jones? Lucas has told me a great deal about you.
3: He's told me a lot about you, too. He thinks you're being very nice and kind to
1: him. Oh, it's nothing if I can do anything to help him.
3: Miss Greenwood, Lucas is 17 years old. You don't have to be very clever to fool a boy at 17.
1: I don't believe I know what you're talking about.
3: This essay contest.
1: Oh, but there is a contest, and it's open to high school students. It's an opportunity to get a scholarship at the state university.
3: If you win.
1: Of course.
3: And you think Lucas is going to win?
1: Oh, he has as much chance as anyone else.
3: Against the kids of influential folks like the Winfields and the Bartons and the Marlowe.
1: Now, wait a minute. What makes you think they're so influential?
3: It's public opinion. Everybody thinks so.
1: Public opinion is only what people think. Everybody thinks.
3: Just the same. You know they're the kind of folks who have pull.
1: I can't say that I know that. Whatever influence they might have here in Lakeview certainly doesn't extend to the state university.
3: That may be your honest opinion, Miss Greenwood, but those that have, get. That's the way it always has been and it always will be. The whole universe is against little people.
1: To the universe, I imagine we're all little people. I doubt whether it's very much concerned with us, either for or against.

0: can't argue with you, Miss Greenwood. You're educated and smart, and I'm just a plain woman. I came here to ask you a favor, to tell Lucas to forget about the contest.
1: Oh, but I can't do that. I'm the one who encouraged him to go into it.
0: Yeah, I've seen that happen before, too. I can kind of excuse the kids for treating him the way they do. They're young, and they don't stop to think. But for you to be playing the same kind of joke on him...
1: But Mrs. Jones...
0: For you to be holding him up to ridicule...
1: I think Lucas has talent. I'm certain he has. Don't you want to see him do something with it?
0: No, no. I only want people to let him alone. I don't care if he can't dress as well as the other kids, or join their clubs, or run around with them. I'm just asking you, all of you, let him alone.

0: Junior.
1: Hi, Miss Greenwood. just anchoring by the house and thought I'd drop in. Say, your hair certainly does look pretty.
0: Thank you, Junior.
1: Yeah, yes, sir. It reminds me of the sun after a shower.
0: Now, don't tell me it's coming out.
1: No, it's bright and sunny. Yes, and your skin is white as snow. You smile warm, and your eyes like violets in the rain.
0: What is this, Junior? A compliment or a weather report?
1: Oh, they say, that's what I like about you, Miss Greenwood. You got brains. And besides, you're pretty and smart and kind and generous, too. Say, you couldn't let me have a dollar.
0: How'd you know I couldn't?
1: Oh. Now,
0: it's no use, Junior, now. Why are you always asking me for money? Nobody else does that.
1: Nobody else knows when I'm broke.
0: What did you do with the $3 I advanced you yesterday?
1: Well, I spent it on a picture show.
0: $3 on one show? What picture was it?
1: I don't know. I couldn't get in. Every time I got as far as the door, a fella would tear up my ticket.
0: What?
1: I need money bad, Miss Greenwood. I got to get my bicycle fixed and a whole lot of things. Oh, come on now, Miss Greenwood, please. Just this once and I won't ask you again.
0: Oh, well, I ought to know better, but you always talk me into it. Where's my purse?
1: Right there in the hall stand.
0: Well, you've got good eyesight. Here's your dollar.
1: Oh, thanks, Miss Greenwood. And I still say you remind me of a summer day.
0: I know, Junior, long and balmy.
2: Miss Greenwood. Hello, Junior.
1: Well, hiya, Lucas. Good evening, Miss Greenwood.
0: Well, Lucas, this is a pleasant surprise.
2: I want to talk to you. My mother doesn't think I ought to be in the contest.
0: What do you think?
2: Oh, I don't know. Anyway, it's too late now. I've already sent my essay in.
0: You say that as if your essay were a resignation from the human race. Come on now, it isn't that serious. Suppose you do fail. Success comes through overcoming failure.
2: Oh, I can't fail in this. It'd be the end. There wouldn't be anything left.
0: Lucas, I was just reading about a man who failed at almost everything he turned to. As a farmer, as a storekeeper, and then as a lawyer. But he kept right on. And one day he became president of the United States. His name was Abraham Lincoln.
2: Yeah. I see what you mean, only... Well, look, I brought a copy of my essay. Would you mind looking it over? It isn't long.
0: Yes, I'd love to look at it, Lucas.
2: Oh, thanks. The subject I picked out was our national economy in a changing world.
0: So I see here. What made you choose this particular topic?
2: Well, I don't know. We only had 5 topics to choose from. That looked as good as any of the others to me. Well, don't you think it's all right?
0: Of course.
2: Well?
0: It's very interesting, Lucas, and thanks for letting me see it.
2: Oh, well, that's it.
0: What's this?
2: You're not fooling me. It isn't any good.
0: Oh, I didn't say that.
2: You don't have to say it. It's no good. I knew it wasn't when I sent it in. Nothing I do will ever be any good.
0: Now, Lucas.
2: Nothing I ever do.
0: That isn't true. Some of the other things you wrote and showed me were very good. That little story you left here with me, that was excellent.
2: But that isn't being submitted to the university. I want to know about my essay. Will it win?
0: I can't answer you. I couldn't tell unless I could read all the other essays submitted. And even then, I might not know.
2: But down in your heart, you know, don't you? Don't you? Well, I'll be going.
0: Good night, Lucas. Lucas, good night.

0: keep out of my way.
1: Morning, Charlotte.
2: Good morning, Miss Greenwood.
0: Why, boys, aren't you up a little early?
2: I love these crisp, invigorating winter mornings. They make me feel like a million.
0: These days, a million isn't so much. It's hardly a drop in the budget.
2: Well, we're on our way to the high school, Miss Greenwood, and thought we might let you off the lunchroom.
0: Well, thanks, only I'm expecting a caller. But you're always so sweet, Judge, and so generous. Oh, well.
3: Yeah. He's very generous. Especially generous when it's my car. I'm always driving him around. He's too economical to hire a cab.
0: Well, Mr. Anderson, you're appreciated, too. You're a dear, good friend.
2: Oh. And what would you call me?
3: A close friend.
2: I seem to detect a hidden meaning in that, Anderson.
0: Hold on, now, no bickering now. Mr. Anderson, would you stop at the lunchroom and give Junior a message?
3: Oh, certainly. Besides a chauffeur, I'm also a carrier pigeon.
2: Carrier pigeon? Oh, no, that reminds me, carrier pigeon. I read about a man who introduced a carrier pigeon to a woodpecker. Now they have a bird that not only delivers messages, but knocks at the door first.
0: And if a kangaroo met a mink, they could raise fur coats with pockets.
3: All right. Or introduce an owl to a duck for wise quack. I tell you, there's something about that dog. Hello, Barbara.
4: Hi.
5: Hello, Miss Anderson.
2: Good morning, good morning.
4: Oh, Judge Cronin. Any word on the essay contest winners?
2: Well, yes, I've got them right here.
4: Oh, quick, did Jack win?
2: Well, I shouldn't tell you yet, but yes. He won a scholarship with his essay on great women of history.
4: Oh, wonderful.
0: Well, how could he lose? A 17-year-old knows all about women, and he never knows how much he doesn't know about them till he's 70.
4: Who were the other winners, Judge Cronin?
2: Why, let's see. The other four are Gloria Winfield, Janet Gregory, Howard Morton, and... who was the fifth? I've forgotten.
6: I think the name started with the...
4: An L. Oh, Charlotte, could it be?
2: The list is right here in my pocket. Now, what did I do with that? Oh, yes, here it is. The name is Lester Wilson.
6: Yeah, Lester Wilson.
4: Oh, and Charlotte, I told you this would happen. Why did you ever encourage Luke anyway?
0: Because I never saw a boy that needed encouragement so badly.
4: Yes, but now he's hurt and humiliated again.
0: I'll go. I think it'd be a good time for me to go anyway.
7: Good morning. Is this the Barton residence?
0: Yes, it is. Won't you step in out of the cold?
7: Thank you. It's really snowy out this here morning. My cab had a detour coming from the station. I assume you're Mrs. Greenwood?
0: You're still detouring. It isn't Mrs. Greenwood, it's Miss Greenwood.
7: Oh, I'm sorry.
0: You're sorry. I've had the pleasure of...
7: Oh, yes. My name is Ralston, Miss Greenwood. I phoned you this morning. I represent the book publisher Caxton and Gowdy of New York.
3: What is this, a book agent at this time of the morning? Where's that dog? Never around when you want him.
0: Now, just a minute, Mr. Anderson. Mr. Ralston, how is Mr. Gowdy?
7: Oh, fine. He asked me to tell you what a pleasure it was to hear from you again.
0: Thank you.
7: He sent me out to talk to you about that manuscript you sent him.
2: Just a minute. Manuscript? What manuscript?
7: A story called Pastoral Scene by Lucas Jones.
4: And Charlotte, you sent a story by Luke to a New York publisher?
0: Yes, Barbara. Mr. Gowdy, the publisher, is an old friend of mine. Did he like it, Mr. Ralston?
7: Well, he thought it was so promising and showed such definite talent that he followed your suggestion and entered the manuscript in the National Guild Award.
0: Oh, good.
7: And I have the pleasure of telling you that Lucas Jones has won first prize, a scholarship to Harvard.
4: Oh, Charlotte, you're wonderful.
2: Whoa.
4: Luke going to Harvard.
3: Hey, wait a minute. Wait, let me get this story. Boy, this is front page. Cronin, your scholarship awards will have to move back to page 3.
2: And now, in your story, Anderson, be sure to give Miss Greenwood proper credit.
3: Well, of course.
2: She's the one who discovered the genius.
0: Judge, nobody ever discovers a genius. All you can do is help him discover himself. You know that.
3: Well, maybe Lucas did have the urge to write. But it took you to bring him up to scratch.
0: Well, when you got a scratch, you got a scratch. Isn't that right, Flash?

0: Charlotte Greenwood will be back in a moment. Meanwhile, I want to remind you again, the next time you buy a card for any occasion, look on the back for the identifying words, a Hallmark card. 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
1: Friends, how many of us are afraid of failure? But the only real failure is the failure to try. Everyone, even the greatest of men, has made a mistake. For a great man is not one who never fails. He's one who always remains greater than the mistake he makes.

0: John Brown, Charles Cantor, and Edward Ryan, who appear through the courtesy of 20th Century Fox, came to you from Hollywood. This is Wendell Niles speaking. 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
1: Now, Gangbusters, presented in cooperation with police and federal law enforcement departments throughout the United States. The only national program that brings you authentic police case histories.

0: My name is Ernest Gaither, Jr. I'm here in the Cook County Jail with only 29 hours to live before I go to the electric chair.
1: Listen later to the rest of this amazing statement of a murderer who died in the electric chair only a few hours ago. A statement recorded inside the death cell especially for gangbusters.
2: And now to gangbusters and facts that show the operation of our law enforcement officials in their war against the underworld. Gangbusters has again asked the Honorable Matthias H. Heck, prosecuting attorney, Dayton, Ohio, to narrate by proxy tonight's case.
3: The inside facts in the case of the notorious Bugs Moran.
2: Mr. Heck, we know how George Bugs Moran, who for years was Al Capone's only serious rival in the Chicago underworld, finally was sentenced to a term in prison, the first he had served in 20 years, despite numerous crimes accredited to him.
4: And it was a comparatively short sentence, Don Gardner. Moran was soon out of prison. To all appearances, he was making an effort to go straight. He set himself up as a speculator in oil leases and was operating in the southern Illinois and Indiana boom country. One day, about a year ago, Moran and an associate were seated in the rectory of a church at Vandalia, Illinois, waiting to keep an appointment with the pastor.
5: Give me a cigarette, Moran.
6: You don't have to smoke in here.
5: Well, I don't see no signs.
6: You don't see no signs. You don't have to smoke. Just sit there and don't say nothing when he comes in.
5: Who wants to say something?
6: Don't open your yap and everything. Okay, here he is. Now get up. Get up. Get up, I said.
7: Hello, Reverend.
8: Good afternoon, gentlemen.
7: Nice to see you again, Reverend.
8: Yes?
7: This is my associate, Mr. Virgil Summers.
5: How you do, Reverend?
8: Virgil is a name with a heritage.
5: Everybody calls me Doc.
8: Sit down.
5: Thanks.
7: Well, Reverend, did you talk over our proposition with the elders?
8: I did, Mr. Moran.
7: And?
8: The matter was left undecided until I brought them the answers to a few more questions.
7: Well, anything they want to know, Reverend. The church has got that 40 acres of land out there that has a good chance of having oil under it. Now, if we bring in oil, why, every Sunday, instead of members of the congregation putting into the contribution box, they'll have to take out just so as you can get rid of the money. That's how rich the church will be.
8: I doubt, Mr. Moran, that such an extreme measure would be necessary.
7: Well, I can't for the life of me see what you're hesitating for. Can you, Mr. Summers?
5: I cannot, Mr. Moran.
8: Well, as you know, gentlemen, the first consideration is whether under the terms of the late Mr. Baker's will, we can use the property for this purpose. Mr. Baker bequeathed it to us as a cemetery, you know.
7: Now, Reverend,
8: elders agree that we may be able to obtain a liberal interpretation of Mr. Baker's generous...
5: Now we're getting someplace.
8: But there is one other consideration, Mr. Moran.
7: Anything, Reverend, anything at all.
8: It has come to our attention that you are also the notorious Bugs Moran of Chicago.
7: My name is George Moran. It never was Bugs Moran.
8: But you are from Chicago.
7: Well, what difference does it make where I come from or what I was? I'm here with a legitimate business proposition, and that ought to be enough.
8: I'm afraid, Mr. Moran, the elders would prefer to deal with someone longer established in the oil business.
7: Come on, Doc. Let's go.
5: Wait a minute, Moran. Maybe the Reverend wants another kind of business.
7: Come on.
5: Okay, I'm coming.
8: Good day, gentlemen.

0: look at me. Dealing with preachers and widows and banks.
1: And what's the matter with banks, Doc?
0: There's nothing at all, Moran, if we do business with them in the right way. But this oil lease pitch is a waste of time and a waste of money.
1: Don't tell me what's a waste of money, Doc. As long as we're in the oil lease business, we get a legitimate pursuit. There's nobody can say nothing to us for being around.
0: Okay, but can't you pick a legitimate pursuit we can make dough at instead of throwing it away?
1: Who knows, Doc? Maybe oil will turn up under some of that land we got under lease.
0: Yeah, maybe someday cops will shoot dollar bills out of their guns instead of bullets. But I ain't waiting around to find out. Angie says...
1: No, Angie. Who cares what Angie says?
0: I care what she says. And you ought to, too. She comes in pretty handy when a job needs a lady's touch.
1: Now, let me tell you something, Doc. Keep Angie and the rest of your homework out of my hair. If you want to string along with me, we make a buck. Otherwise... Goodbye.
0: Now, wait a minute, boss. I was just talking.
1: Now, talk to yourself or Angie. When it comes to business, just listen.
0: Okay. Don't get excited.
1: Stick here. I'm going to put in a long-distance call to Dayton.
0: You well?
1: Yeah.
0: Now you're talking. I hope he's all set.
1: If he's set, you'll know about it.
0: There's only one thing.
1: Yeah?
0: Tell Al if the deal's got any preachers in it, it's out.

0: Yes, did you want to see me?
1: Reverend Thomas?
0: That's right.
1: My name's Dixon. I'm a special agent of the Federal Bureau of Investigation.
0: Oh, yes. Sit down. Sit down. Mr. Dixon, you said?
1: Dixon, yes. Thanks.
0: Well, Mr. Dixon, I suppose you hear from a lot of old cranks like me.
1: No one's a crank, Reverend. No one that has something that might turn into a legitimate lead.
0: Well, as a matter of fact, Mr. Dixon, after thinking the whole thing over and losing no little sleep, I'm sorry that I phoned you.
1: I'm not, Reverend.
0: It comes down to this. Bugs Moran or no Bugs Moran, the man approached me on what was a legitimate enterprise. I had no right to treat him so shabbily. He's probably making every effort to live a better life. And he should be encouraged, especially by a minister of the gospel.
1: This is Bugs Moran you're talking about?
0: Bugs Moran or any other man.
1: Reverend, we've been following Bugs Moran for weeks, since long before he approached you.
0: Well,
1: his oil lease business may be legitimate, but we think it's only a blind.
0: What, Mr. Dixon?
1: A blind. Camouflage for something else.
0: Oh.
1: I suppose you've read about the several bank robberies in southern Illinois and Missouri and Indiana in the last year.
0: Read about them? I preached a sermon on the subject. So you think Moran is the bank robber?
1: We're watching him, Reverend.
0: Well,
1: we haven't been able to prove it yet, but we think we will.
2: Well, so long, Doc. I'll see you in Dayton. So long, Angie.
3: Toodaloo, Moran.
4: You want me to walk to the train with you?
3: What's the matter? Don't you think he can find the train himself?
2: You just drive on, Angie. Doc, get this car in shape. It sounds like it hasn't been greased in a year. So long.
3: Bon voyage.
4: Give my best to Al.
2: Yeah. I'll see you tomorrow.
4: Okay, get moving.
3: Where to? One of your oil wells?
4: Angie, so help me, someday I'm going to twist your nose around your ear.
3: That.
4: And lay off, Moran, will you? We've been doing okay with him.
3: You mean he's been doing okay with us? That has been.
4: Angie.
3: Bugs Moran, who needs him?
4: We got him. That's all there is to it. Now shut up about it.
3: Doc?
4: Yeah?
3: What's this Dayton caper?
4: Watch it. You got a red light
3: there. Okay, I see it. I'm not blind. I ask you a question.
4: What question?
3: What gives in Dayton? What did Al come up with?
4: Ask Moran.
3: Oh, Doc, I swear I'm going to claw
4: you. Okay, go ahead. The light's green.
3: Oh.
4: We're pulling out for Dayton tonight. You throw your duds in a bag and be ready to go.
3: But, Doc, I don't
4: You
3: want
4: heard
3: to
4: me.
3: Go to...
4: We're driving to Dayton. I don't want to hear no more about Moran or oil wells or anything. Just drive.
5: Special Agent Haynes.
6: Mr. Haynes, Special Agent Dixon's on long distance from Vandalia, Illinois.
5: Oh, good. Put him on.
6: Yes, sir. Hello, Haynes.
5: What's up, Dixon?
6: Moran bought a ticket to Dayton, and he's on the train now. I sent Greer along to keep him company.
5: Okay. We'll take over on this end when the train gets in. What's in Dayton?
6: I haven't any idea, but it must be a deal.
5: Oh?
6: It looks like he's coming alone to avoid suspicion. I think Doc Summers and the woman are getting ready to make the drive there. They're having the car serviced.
5: Now, are you going to stay with them?
6: I'll be right behind them wherever they head. If it's Dayton, I'll see you.
5: Okay, Dixon. We'll be looking for you.
6: And keep your fingers crossed, Haynes. Before this is over, I think we'll have Moran where he'll never be able to squeeze his way out again.
7: So, Don, as the notorious Bugs Moran and his henchmen were about to pull a deal, as they termed it, in Dayton, Ohio, they were unaware that agents of the Federal Bureau of Investigation were maintaining a constant surveillance of the mob, hoping to catch them in the act of committing a crime.
8: Now, back to Gangbusters. You were telling us, Mr. Heck, how agents of the Federal Bureau of Investigation suspected the deposed Chicago racketeer Bugs Moran as the leader of a gang of bank robbers.
7: That's right, Don. And Moran had been followed to Dayton, Ohio, in the hope of catching him and his confederates in the act of committing a crime. Later, the criminal Doc Summers and the woman Angie arrived by car from Illinois and rang the bell at the house where Moran was staying.
3: Fine reception. Guess nobody's home.
4: Angie, I've been listening to you beef for 300 miles. Now keep it quiet, or I give you really something to beef about.
3: Ring the bell again, will you?
4: Yep.
3: Running all over the country like a bunch of bums.
4: Angie, I swear...
3: Here comes somebody.
4: Okay, then get a smile on your puss.
3: I'll smile when I want to.
9: Hello, Al.
10: Doc, come in, come in. Did you have a good ride?
4: Yeah, considering.
3: I had a good ride, too.
10: That's nice. We're into the parlor, Doc. He wants to see you.
4: Yeah? Where, in here?
10: Yeah, this is it. Come on, Angie, I'll show you where you bunk.
3: Well, maybe I got something to say to Moran, too.
4: If you have, you can say it later. Go on in with Al.
3: Now, listen.
10: Come on.
3: I'm coming. Don't push me around. I'm not your mother.
4: Hi, boss.
11: Hello, Doc.
4: Nice layout here, Moran.
11: It'll do. Sit down and pour yourself a drink.
4: Thanks.
11: How is the trip?
4: Well, okay.
11: Angie?
4: She's getting to be a pain where it hurts.
11: Yeah, I heard her just now. But, like you say, Doc, sometimes she comes in handy.
4: Pour you one, too, boss?
11: No, I'll stick with it. But you gotta straighten her out, Doc. A dame around's okay with me until she gets to a point where she's liable to queer the caper.
4: Yeah, what about the caper? What's Al got set?
11: He's good for 10 grand.
4: Not bad. Another bank?
11: No. Tavern owner.
4: Hey, I quit heisting saloons years ago.
11: All right, now, wait a minute.
4: Besides, what saloon has 10 grand?
11: Will you listen? Okay. It's a pretty good deal.
4: Oh?
11: This tavern's right near the Big Frigid airplane. Every payday, the workers come in the joint to cash the checks. So every Friday, this tavern owner goes downtown to the bank and gets 10,000. No more, no less. 10,000.
4: Now it begins to sound like something.
11: Guy rides back alone from the bank. We nail him on the way.
4: Good enough.
11: Now, the thing we gotta do is know that bank inside out, the tavern, and the streets in between.
4: Sounds like a cinch.
11: Tell Angie to get ready.
4: But, Moran,
11: I know, I know, but I want to show you that tavern and get a better look for myself. We'll take Angie along for the ride.
3: All the way to Dayton to knock over a tavern guard.
11: I'm warning you, Angie, you better shut up or you're going back home. And if I send you home, it'll be on your back. Now, remember that.
4: She'll be all right, Moran.
3: Yeah, I'll be all right. Saloon bandits.
4: Okay, now that's enough. This sounds too easy, Moran. Somebody goes to the bank with him. They got to.
11: Al's been watching him 3 weeks. He goes alone.
4: Well, then he sure carries a gun. If he don't, he ought to.
11: What if he does? There'll be enough of us.
3: Yeah, it's a big deal.
11: I heard enough out of you, Angie. Go on home.
3: That's a good idea. Why didn't I think of it?
4: Moran, she better stay.
3: And suppose I don't want to.
11: Go on, get out.
3: Well, good night. I think I'll pick up a guy. Maybe two guys.
4: Pick up whoever you like.
3: Those two over there ought to do me fine.
4: Hey, Angie, you go on home now.
3: Nighty-night. Hello, boys.
12: Hi.
3: You too, hello.
5: Hello.
3: Got a cigarette?
12: Sure. Here, help yourself.
3: Thanks. It's just my brand. Match?
5: Yeah, sure.
3: Much obliged.
12: Don't mention it.
3: You wouldn't like to buy me a drink, would you?
12: We'd love to.
3: I like rye, straight rye.
12: But we're expecting our wife.
3: Oh.
12: Yeah, any minute.
3: Some other time.
12: That's a date.
3: Well, I guess I'll toddle along home.
5: That's as good a place as any.
3: Thanks. For the cigarette.
12: What do you think, Haynes?
5: It was an accident. They didn't send her over.
12: I don't care for that kind of accident. Maybe we're too close to her.
5: Maybe. But we've got to take our chances. Come on, let's get out to the car.
3: Here. Nobody comes in my room, Moran, not without an invitation.
11: I got an invitation. My own.
3: What do you want?
11: Here.
3: What's that?
11: A bus ticket. Get packed and get out of here.
3: Now, wait a minute, Moran. Nobody's telling me where to go and when.
11: I'm telling you right now to get yourself out of here, and you better do it before I let you know why.
3: Why, you no good
11: hoodlum. I'm enough for your rotten tongue, Angie. Now get packed.
3: Doc will have something to say about this.
11: Doc's already had something to say. He went down and bought the bus ticket.
3: You rotten heat, I'll claw your eyes out. You can't stop me.
2: Now, get packed before you get more. Only worse.

0: Nice night, Edison. Beautiful. A girl got on the bus alone. A ticket read St. Louis.
1: Okay, we'll have her picked up at Cincinnati.
0: Yeah.
1: That's the car, the Buick.
0: You got a lot of nerve leaving a stolen car parked right in front of the house.
1: Not so much. It hasn't even been reported stolen yet.
0: Oh.
1: The doctor it belongs to is in Chicago at a convention.
0: Well, it's a cinch they don't want a hot car around too long. Maybe tomorrow's the day.
1: A month's pay, says it is.
0: Yeah, I'd make the same bet. The lights are still on in the house.
1: Moran makes his boys study late.
0: Just walk on by. I hope we can stick with them tomorrow.
1: We will. There's four extra men flying in from Cleveland.
0: Good. We'll need them. I don't think Moran will give up so easily, even when he's through. Now we'll turn left at the next corner.
2: Make quick work of this job, boys. A lot of traffic out, more than we counted on.
3: It'll be okay, Moran.
4: Don't worry. Everything I wish is Angie was here to help me spend my part of that guy's $10,000.
2: Oh, for the love of... Will you stop yapping about Angie?
4: Okay, okay.
2: I'll take him at the red light. You ready, Al?
4: Yep. All set.
2: Doc?
4: Am I ready for $10,000?
2: All right, boys. I'll be following you.
3: There's the light.
4: He's stopping in a good place.
3: Great. Right back of him.
2: Go ahead, but take your time. Don't run.
3: Let's go, Doc.
4: All right, will you? You get that side, Al?
3: Yeah.
4: I'll take over the wheel.
5: Hey!
4: Move over, bud. We'll take care of that package.
3: You let him slide over this way.
5: Okay, okay. But he don't shoot.
3: Get your head down.
5: All right.
4: Lower, or I'll knock it down.
5: Yeah, all right.
3: Okay, you got the light.
4: Get his eyes taped.
5: No, please don't.
3: Don't tell us what to do. Now you'll shut up.
4: Tape him up good, pal. The less he sees, the better.
6: Special Agent Haynes.
7: This is Dixon. We got a bad break, Haynes. We lost Moran in traffic.
6: No.
7: It couldn't be helped. And they may be pulling the job right now.
6: No reports have come in yet.
7: Well, look, Haynes. Get out an alarm on that stolen Buick. At least we'll have that to hang on him, if nothing else.
6: All right. I'll put it on the teletype right away.
5: Go ahead.
6: Walk.
3: Faster.
5: But I can't see.
3: That's the idea of the tape, so you can't see.
5: Go ahead.
3: All right.
5: How much farther?
4: Walk, I say.
3: Get up. Get up, or I'll kick you so you really feel it.
4: That's far enough. Leave him lay there.
3: That's the boss.
4: Yeah. Take him to that tree. But good.
3: Okay.
2: Everything going all right?
4: On schedule, boss. On schedule.
2: Where's the score?
4: Right here. Huh? I ain't had time to count it, but it feels like $10,000 if anything ever felt like $10,000.
2: Well, let's get moving.
4: Hey, you set? Oh, come on, let's go.
2: Now you take the wheel, Doc.
4: Yeah. Boy, we got any more like this, Moran?
2: A few. Just a few. Come on, come on, let's go.
8: Okay, I'm coming. I'm coming.
2: All right, get in.
4: Moran, where to?
2: Back to the joint.
8: But, boss, we ought to move.
4: Yeah, I don't like the idea of hanging around like a couple of ducks for him to shoot at.
2: Listen to Papa, will you? He knows best.
9: Doc?
3: Hey, Doc. Doc, wake up. Somebody's tapping on the window. See?
4: Holy... It's
9: Doc.
4: Angie. Well, I'll be...
3: Get rid of that, Doc.
4: Yeah, okay. Angie, what...
9: Go over and open the door, Doc.
4: It's 4 o'clock in the morning.
9: I know it. If it wasn't, would I be banging on the window?
4: Why ain't you in St. Louis?
9: I'm not, that's all. Open the door.
4: Oh, Moran knew you were here. He'd cut my head off.
9: Open the door.
4: Okay, okay, but be quiet, will you?
3: Get rid of that, Doc. If Moran ever...
4: Yeah, okay. It ain't one thing with her, it's another. Never anybody. Now, look here, Angie. What's the idea?
6: FBI, that... don't move.
0: FBI, just keep still and you'll be all right.
4: Listen, guys.
0: Where's Moran sleeping?
4: In there.
0: And Al?
4: There, but he's not sleeping.
0: You, take Al. But watch him.
10: Okay.
0: You hold this one here. Come on, Haynes.
10: Right.
0: Okay. All right. Open the door. Easy. Come on.
10: The light.
0: Yeah. Okay. Let's wake him. All right, Moran.
11: Sit up. Hey, what's the idea?
6: I said sit up.
11: Hey, now, wait a minute. You...
0: FBI, Moran. Here's your pants. Get them on.
11: You guys got no right coming here and hearing me. I got a right to my privacy.
0: This isn't 20 years ago, Moran. Get those pants on or we'll take you in without them.
12: So, Don, after nearly 25 years, the notorious Bugs Moran, once one of the most feared gangsters in the country, was finally convicted as a common bandit. Moran and his accomplices, Virgil, Doc Summers, and Al Fouts, were all given maximum terms of 25 years, which they are now serving in Ohio State Penitentiary.
13: Well, thank you, Matthias H. Heck, prosecuting attorney, Dayton, Ohio, for giving us the inside facts into the amazing case history of George Bugs Moran. And gangbusters, congratulations to all the agents of the Federal Bureau of Investigation and Dayton, Ohio detectives who participated in the investigation and prosecution of this notorious criminal. Now, a special gangbusters presentation.
14: Late Thursday night, a murderer was led down a dimly lit corridor in the Cook County Jail at Chicago. This murderer had a message to leave behind him, and a special gangbusters crew went into his cell to record that message. Here it is.
15: My name is Ernest Gaither Jr. I'm here in the Cook County Jail with only 29 hours to live. Before I go to the electric chair, I was a stick-up man. That's what I was at the age of 16. I was the boss of a gang. I thought I was a big shot to $3,000 in my pocket at all times. But it was a great mistake I made for thinking that. You are not tough when you put a gun in a man's face and take what he has worked hard for. It don't take guts to do that. Any fool can put a gun in his hand and do wrong, but it takes a man with guts to get a job and work for what he wants. I am just so sorry that I couldn't see it this way until it was too late. Although my life will be taken from me, but my soul is going to rest with God in heaven. That will be my next home. And I am so happy that I am ready to go.
13: A few hours after he made that statement, Ernest Gaither Jr. paid the supreme penalty of the law.
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0: Welcome to our theater, ladies and gentlemen. Our story is a rather unusual drama, which I feel very certain you're going to enjoy. Our star has been called by many people the First Lady of Radio, and she has also made her mark in motion pictures. So we're very glad to welcome her as the star of Goodbye, My Love. And I want to say right now, we're very happy indeed to have you with us, Loreen, and we're certain your performance will be one that will be long remembered.
1: Thank you, Les. I'll do my best, believe me.
0: You always do, Loreen. That's one of the reasons I think you're a great actress. Before we ring up the curtain, will you be sure to come back at the end of the play and give us a comparison of acting on the radio and in motion pictures?
1: I'll be very happy to, Les. But now, could we...
0: Okay. I know how you love to act, so we'll get on with the play. But for just a moment, here is our announcer.

0: A woman sits lost in thought in a railroad station, looking at but not seeing the milling hundreds passing before her, each with his own thoughts, purpose, and will. Her thoughts tell her story.
1: I just had a prayer to me yesterday when our house burned down. Seems inconceivable that after nearly 5 years, our house should be taken away. Our house was the last hope, the last vista of promise that all would be right again. And then it, too, was taken away. Fire always seems so final. I asked myself as I stood across the street and stared at what was left of the house. Could this be? A few days ago, it was sure and definite that never, never would I be unhappy. Only a few days ago, I laughed, and Bill laughed. My husband, Bill. Mine alone. My handsome, intelligent, wonderful, crazy husband. The world's greatest writer, God's gift to humanity, God's gift to me. It's only a few days ago. Bill! Bill, darling, where are you?
2: In the living room, Helen.
1: Letter for you, Bill. Big fat one.
2: How fat is a dispossessed?
1: This isn't one. Besides, genius, we own the house.
3: Ah, yes, mercenary property owners.
1: Silly. What are you reading?
4: My book.
1: Egotist?
2: I am not. I'm criticizing my best book to date.
1: Who says it's your best book?
2: You do.
1: Then it is your best book.
2: The letter, darling.
1: No.
2: Please?
1: I'll give you the letter for a kiss.
2: That's a deal.
1: Mm-hmm. Why do I love you?
2: That, my darling, is a question even I couldn't answer.
1: I'm surprised.
2: No, I'm just being modest. The letter, honey.
1: No. Oh, darling, what would it be like if you were gone?
2: Don't talk silly. How would I know, anyway? The letter.
1: No.
2: But you promise.
1: You love me?
2: Of course I love you.
1: You promise never to look at another woman?
2: I promise.
1: All right, here's the letter.
2: Thank you, honey. It is a husky letter.
1: What is it?
2: A plot synopsis.
1: Who from?
2: A writer.
1: Who?
2: Don't know.
1: What do you mean you don't know?
2: Never heard the name.
1: Well, is it good or bad?
2: Only read one paragraph.
1: Well, read some more and tell me.
2: Okay.
1: What's it about, honey?
2: About a woman who annoyed her husband to death.
1: I'm sorry, darling.
2: I forgive you.
1: Who's the author?
2: Here's the letter. Look for yourself.
1: All right. Enclosed is a copy of the synopsis of my book. I'm looking for a collaborator to help me complete the story. I've been stymied since the beginning of last month, and I'm sure that your assistance will be extremely valuable. Listen to this. Please let me hear from you, signed George Anderson. Well, what do you know? George Anderson is in a tree and wants my husband's help.
2: What's so funny?
1: Well, it just struck me that you publish a couple of novels, and all at once your services are being sought after. Is it good?
2: What good?
1: The plot synopsis from this unknown Anderson.
2: Not bad. Not bad at all. You know, I think I'm going to contact Anderson.
1: Oh, how nice. I thought we were going on a vacation.
2: Oh, I'll just look into it and see what's what. It's a good yarn with a lot of possibilities.
1: Goodbye, Florida. Oh. Hello?
5: This is Western Union. I have a telegram from Concordia, New Hampshire, for Mr. William Baxter.
1: Oh, just a moment. Pencil, honey.
2: Here.
1: All right. I'll take it.
5: Dear Mr. Baxter, hope you like synopsis. Anxious to get started. Wire, collect your reply. Sincerely, signed George Anderson. That's all.
1: Thank you. Well, indeed, you are a sought-after genius. Anderson is rather persistent. Telegram wants to know if you're interested. Here.
2: Sure, I'm interested. What should I do?
1: Well, I think we should forget about George Anderson and go to Florida as we plan.
2: But, honey, this is a wonderful story. I'm sure I can help. After all, didn't I get help?
1: Well, I suppose we'll just have to wait another 5 years before we take that vacation.
2: Oh, look, Helen, don't worry about me.
1: Oh, Bill, you know me better than that.
2: Well, anyway, I won't be gone more than a week. Anderson says the book doesn't need very much. It won't take long.
1: Well, that's all right, darling. Just take good care of yourself and write to me every day.
2: If I can't write, I'll wire. How's that?
1: Just so long as I hear from you.
2: Okay. Now, shall I hold both suitcases and give you a kiss, or shall I put the luggage down and give you a hug and a kiss?
1: You just hold the luggage, and I'll give you a great big hug and a great big kiss.
2: So. Good. Yeah, open the door for me, darling.
1: Yes, sir.
2: Thank you.
1: Take care, Bill, please. And dress warmly.
2: And as soon as we're through, I'll come home running.
1: Goodbye. I was left alone. For the first time in 5 years, I was left alone for more than a day. It's a hollow feeling waiting for someone you love. When you're alone, there's time for thought, Time for consideration. Time for daydreaming. Time for worrying. Why didn't you take me with you? I could help. You know I can type well. I'm good with words, too. Why did you leave so suddenly? George Anderson can wait. Well, it's peculiar that you should want to go away. You promised a vacation. You said we'd go to Florida. Who is George Anderson? Well, who is George Anderson? What is the attraction in Concordia? Who is George Anderson?

0: How do you do? My name is Baxter. William Baxter. Mr. Anderson is expecting me.
1: What is that, sir?
0: I said that George Anderson is expecting me.
1: Oh, yes. Mr. Baxter, come in, please.
0: Thank you.
1: May I take your hat and coat and luggage, sir?
0: Yeah. This is quite a shack.
1: What's that, sir?
0: Nothing. I just mentioned this is quite a beautiful home for a writer.
1: The Andersons are very rich, Mr. Baxter.
0: Oh.
1: I'll announce you. Come with me. You're expected.
0: Sure. How many people live here?
1: Just three, sir. The elder Andersons and George Anderson. Miss Clara, the younger daughter, is away at school. Here we are, sir. Mr. William Baxter has arrived.
2: Come in, won't you?
0: Oh, sure.
2: So you're the successful Mr. Baxter. Two novels, two bestsellers. Amazing, indeed.
0: Thank you. Just lucky.
2: Just modest, I would say, Mr. Baxter. Or shall I call you William? You'll be here a while, I'm sure.
0: Yes, as long as it takes to complete the novel.
2: Where is George Anderson?
0: Oh, yes. Seems rather strange that I should make this trip and then not have Mr. Anderson here to meet me. I mean, after all, my time is quite important to me, and I left my wife alone in New York.
2: Well, of course, I understand. You're surprised at the elegance of this home, and you wonder at the lack of hospitality. Don't worry, Mr. Baxter. William, you are very welcome.
0: Look here, what's this all about? Who are you?
2: I am George Anderson. But surprised. Obviously surprised.
0: But you're a woman.
2: Oh, thank you. Yes, I am a woman. What difference does it make?
0: Well,
2: you see, it doesn't make any difference.
0: Maybe you're right.
2: Something to drink, William?
0: Yes, thanks. And please, not William. Bill is quite sufficient.
2: Fine. What did you think of the synopsis?
0: Well, if I didn't think it was terrific, I wouldn't have come.
2: Well, it seems quite logical to me. Here.
0: Thanks. Where'd you get the yarn? A woman in these surroundings doesn't just give birth to an idea like that.
2: As a matter of fact, Bill, I didn't.
0: What do you mean?
2: The synopsis was written by my sister, Clara. She's away at school.
0: You didn't write it?
2: No.
0: Well, but the letter, the telegram, you signed them all.
2: I like the way you write. You have power, fresh and vibrant and interesting. And I wanted to meet you.
0: Well, of all the... This is the limit. You got me way up here on the pretense of writing a book just because you wanted to meet me. Just who do you think you are?
2: Please, don't be angry.
0: This beats all. If you don't mind, I'll leave you now.
2: Oh, stay. Just a while. Started a storm, but perhaps it will stop in a little while. And then you could go.
0: You've had everything your own way for a long time, haven't you, Miss Anderson?
2: Oh, Bill, there's really no sense in arguing. Your leaving now would be ridiculous. Done. Relax.
0: All right. I'll wait until the storm's over. I'll wait, Miss Anderson, but I won't like it.
2: You can call me George.
0: All right, George.
2: You can have the synopsis. My sister won't mind.
0: I'll write my own, George. I'm a writer, a good one. I don't need anyone's story. I came up here to help a writer in trouble, just as I was helped once. I was trying to do a good turn, and now I'm placed in this ridiculous situation.
2: Oh, you're attractive when you're angry, Bill. But don't be. It won't be too bad. I'm sure that it won't be too bad. Too bad.
3: Curtain falls on Act One. In just a moment, we'll return with Act Two of the Movie Town Radio Theater's presentation of Goodbye, My Love, starring Miss Loreen Tuttle. But right now, here is our announcer.

0: clock ticks. Time clicks off. Time fleeting by. Time running away. Time without Bill. Time alone. It's frightening. So lonely in the house. Bill gone almost a day. Bill is lost. What's happening to me? Oh, what's wrong, Bill? Time is endless when you're not here. Our vacation, Bill. Why didn't we take our vacation? Why did you go away? Who are you talking to? Are you forgetting me? I know something's wrong. Oh, Bill. Bill.
1: Snow's still coming down.
0: Stop worrying.
1: Maybe I could catch a train.
0: Oh, now listen, Bill. You've been here nearly 7 hours now, and you found my house comfortable, and if I do say so myself, my conversation very interesting.
1: So?
0: So stop fidgeting and settle down. You might not be able to get out tonight at all.
1: Fine thing.
0: Well, why cry over spilled milk? How about something to eat?
1: Not hungry.
0: Oh, be decent, will you? I'm not a monster.
1: That's true. As a matter of fact, you're quite pretty.
0: Thank you. Are you afraid of me?
1: Me? Afraid of you? Don't make me laugh. What's there to be afraid of?
0: Well, I don't exactly know. You seem so austere and foreign.
1: Well, naturally. You wouldn't expect me to be all honey and sugar after the trick you pulled.
0: Let's forget that.
1: Okay, let's talk about the story.
0: One day gone. One day without you. The house is lonelier, dreary. I let the fire die out. Just embers in the fireplace. Used to be warm when you were here. Just yesterday. Oh, Bill, I wish you hadn't gone. Why did you go away? This house is ours. This is the only real thing that's ours. You'll be home soon. I know you'll be home soon. It's your house as much as it is mine. Only without you, it isn't as warm. But it is our house, and you'll be home. You must come back to your house, Bill. Did you have breakfast, Bill?
1: Had some coffee.
0: Did you sleep well?
1: Hardly slept at all.
0: Oh, I'm sorry. You'll be home before you know it. The storm seems to be letting up. The snow's very deep on the highway.
1: Well, how about the highway crew? Don't they plow the drifts to one side?
0: Yes, but it takes quite some time. Bill, about the synopsis.
1: Yes?
0: Do you really think that something can be done with it?
1: Well, naturally. I told you what could be done with it last night. You can tell your sister that the story has infinite possibilities.
0: You kissed me last night.
1: If she uses the angle of telling the story in the third-person objective, it's the most effective and, beyond doubt, the nearest thing to real drama that I can figure. You see...
0: Why did you kiss me last night?
1: I was a dope. Why did you let me?
0: I told you that I thought your writing was fascinating.
1: You're a child. I say that again. You're spoiled and selfish.
0: Oh, Bill, I've had everything that life has to offer. I'm fed up with living a dull, drab existence that's so common up here. I thrive on variety. I love to ride and ski and toboggan, and I like excitement and fun.
1: And I'm one of the interesting things that satisfy your egotism, is that it?
0: I don't know. You're so different. You don't bend easily to my whims.
1: I don't bend to anyone's whims.
0: Listen to me, Bill. You worked for the past 5 years without let up.
1: Yeah.
0: Why don't you live a little? See what it's like, just for a few days. Fun. Just for love. What do you say?
1: No, I can't do that.
0: Oh, Bill. There's life at your fingertips. Stay a few days. Wire your wife. Tell her you're stuck with a problem. Bill, stay a few days.
2: The days drag on. The loneliness multiplies. House is chilly. I wonder why he doesn't return my call. It's been hours, hours, hours.
3: Fleetwood 4, 2945.
2: Yes, my call to Concordia?
3: I'm awfully sorry, but we cannot put your call through.
2: We can't?
3: A severe snowstorm last night has caused damage to communication facilities in northern New England. We cannot quote a delay on your call.
2: Oh, well, never mind, operator. Thank you. There was a snowstorm. Don't worry about him. He'll be all right. There's a house. The house belongs to us. Bill and me. Bill will come home. My own footsteps echoing in my ears. Oh, empty. Hello? Baxter residence?
3: Western Union calling. We have a telegram for Mrs. William Baxter.
2: Will you read it, please? I'm Mrs. Baxter. I'll take it.
3: Dear Helen, Tied up for a few days. Story going fine. Good novel, I am sure. Take care of yourself. Love, signed Bill.

0: care of yourself. Love, sign Bill.
1: Love, Bill. Love, Bill.
0: How do you like this place, Bill?
2: Well, not bad.
3: Big, rich, beautiful. Quite interesting.
0: Fascinating is the word. Are you afraid of that word?
3: Don't be ridiculous.
0: You never use the word.
3: More champagne?
0: Please.
3: Reach your glass over here.
0: There.
3: Hey, what's the idea of kissing me in a public place? Is that some of your variety?
0: You didn't like it.
3: Don't be so blunt. Okay, so I liked it. What do you expect? You're a beautiful girl. I liked it, so what?
0: Don't you like me at all, Bill?
3: Yes. Yes, I like you. Quite a lot.
1: Take care of yourself. Love, Bill. Love, Bill.
0: I must sit down and think. I must go into the living room. I must think. Our house, Bill. If only the house come back. It's cold in the house. I must build a fire. Log on the fire. Log or two. Make the house warm. It's cold in here without you, Bill. There. Two logs on the fire. Cook the fire like you always did. Fat it with the newspaper. You did that too, Bill. Made the house warm. Made the house sing and dance. Stand the fire. Slowly. There. Fire's burning now. Oh, the room's still cold. Stand the fire some more. Paper. Catching fire. Picking up in my hand. I can't hold it. Paper. Paper in the window. Catching fire. I can't put out the flame. Fire now. The whole flame.
4: Warm inside. Bill knew how he could make it warm. Now the house is gone. There's no reason for Bill to come home. Now there's only time. Time to remember. Time to consider and think. Time. Time.
5: The Occidental Reserve Coast Train number 1, leaving on track 34, for Harlem, Poughkeepsie, Albany, Utica.
0: My train. Must get to my train. There isn't anything more. Everything is gone. Everything. Gone forever.
5: Now ready on track.
4: My day, my house, ended, finished, and done. The book is closed. That's how Bill would have said it. The book is closed. Home. Mother. Going back to Albany. Track 34.
6: Helen.
4: Bill.
6: Where are you going?
4: Home, Bill. Back to Albany.
6: Helen, darling, I was home and I saw that the house was completely lost. Darling, what happened?
4: I tried. I tried to live without you. I tried to make the house warm. Warm like you used to do it.
6: Live without me?
4: I couldn't do it.
6: Helen, I've only been gone 2 days. Your aunt told me you were going away.
4: I always tell myself that I can never bear to have you go away without
6: Helen,
4: me.
6: Helen, please, I'm home. Home near you. Here, give me that suitcase.
4: It's no use, Bill. I'm going.
6: Helen, please, take hold of yourself. You'll be all right. You've been through a great deal. Oh, dear, darling. Darling, come into the waiting room. Over this way. You'll be all right. Please don't cry, Helen. Please, I can't stand to see you cry. We'll build another house. There. There, see? Now, I want you to meet a friend from Concordia. We came down here to work on the book. There's too much distraction up there. Winter carnival started and so on, you know.
4: Who is the friend, Bill?
6: Why, George Anderson, of course.
4: George Anderson?
6: Yes. George! Oh, George! Over here.
7: Ah, there you are, Bill. Oh, that's the little woman you've been talking about, huh? Now I know why you were so anxious to get home.
6: You can't blame me, can you? Honey, this is George Anderson.
4: How do you do, Mr. Anderson?
7: Charmed indeed. And not the least bit disappointed, either. Your husband is a whiz at description.
4: Oh, thank you, thank you. I hope the book is a great success. Oh, Bill. I missed you so very much. I tried to call, but the lines were out. Well, are you all right? You didn't drink it?
3: Just one scotch and soda with Mr. Anderson.
4: And you didn't meet any women?

0: you?
1: Just one, honey. She was over 45. George's mother.
0: Oh, Bill. Oh, darling, kiss me.
1: You bet, Angel.
0: Oh, Bill, I imagine such horrible things. Oh, Bill. I'm such a fool.
1: Such a woman, you mean?
0: I guess you're right, darling. Just a woman in love.

0: And the curtain falls on the second and final act of the Movietown Radio Theater's presentation of Goodbye, My Love, starring Miss Loreen Tuttle, who will return in just a moment. And here's our star, Miss Loreen Tuttle, for a well-deserved curtain call. You know, that was a most graphic picture of what happens in a woman's mind when her husband's away, Loreen. And your portrayal of the other woman was so accurate.
1: Thank you, Les. I sympathized with the wife and adored being the other woman.
0: Imagine. Now, Loreen, I know that you've made a number of motion pictures, and I want to take this opportunity to ask you something that I personally have wanted to know for quite a long time. Tell me. When you made your very first motion picture, were you nervous when you walked onto the set for that first time?
1: Well, nervous isn't quite the word, Les. I really felt almost inadequate, almost silly. I approached pictures with complete humility. I was looking for new fields to conquer, and finding out about this new medium was very important to me.
0: But surely you'd watched motion pictures being made.
1: Yes, but I never watched seriously. I never observed as any thought of doing pictures myself.
0: Mm-hmm.
1: I walked on the set knowing nothing about the technique.
0: And what was your next reaction?
1: Well, I had my pathetic little scrubwoman costume and makeup on, and I said to myself, for once, I don't have to worry about how I look. I'll just worry about what I have to say and what I have to do.
0: You said something to me before the show about Mr. O'Gell's reaction when he saw you in your costume.
1: Yes, Les. I walked over to him and stood in front of him and started to bawl. He looked at me and almost did, too. He'd seen me dressed up and must have seen this little character through my finery. Well, when I walked up to him in the costume, I must have appeared as a little drab character he'd seen in the first place. He was deeply moved, and so was I. See, the role is deeply emotional.
0: It seems to me that you approached this thing from an emotional viewpoint rather than the visual, Loreen. And that, of course, is a direct result of your years in radio as well as your theater before that.
1: Yes, I would say radio is a definite help to a motion picture actress.
0: And certainly you've had that radio experience. Thank you so much for coming, and we hope we can do it again soon. And lots of luck in your new picture.
1: Thank you, Les. Before I go, I want to thank Ned LeFevre and the other members of the cast for their Weaver and the other members of the cast for their Weaver and the other members of the cast for their wonderful support. Goodbye.
0: Goodbye, Miss Loreen Tuttle.

0: medicine.
1: Vic cough drops.
2: On your last trip, did you discover what the Earth people eat? They eat a great many of these. They peel them with their metal knives. Boil them for 20 of their minutes. Then they smash them all to bits. They are clearly the most primitive people.
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4: 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It's your dinner. It's called Cupboard Love. 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Keeps it moist and squeezy. 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It's a new kind of cat food. Moist. It's good for you. Like it?
5: New Cupboard Love. 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
1: What has a hazelnut in every bite?
2: Sorry.
1: And thick milk chocolate for your delight?
2: Sorry.
1: Nougat and caramel golden light?
2: Sorry.
1: And don't forget the hazelnut in every bite. And again. What has a hazelnut in every bite?
2: Sorry.
1: Thick milk chocolate for your delight?
2: Sorry.
1: Nougat and caramel golden light? And don't forget the hazelnut in every bite.

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1: And it please your worships, we now present the Crowned Huds. Penned by Michael Dines and starring Roy Hudd, June Whitfield, Chris Emmett, and John Glover. This episode, telling of that merry monarch Henry VIII, are entitled Fourth Wedding and Some Funerals.
2: Trade figs are our delight. A plate or two keeps us up all night. Green figs do fill our heart. Just one more and we'll surely...
3: Not quite there yet, Majesty. Perhaps you need a voice coach, eh? There's one leaving in 10 minutes. Can your voice be on it?
2: Face, Will Summers, you may be jester to our majestic person, but we... Henry VIII...
3: Sets things up quite nicely, I feel, don't you?
2: Not now, thou art its tooth and most saucy jackanapes. Come now, fool, ere our barge arrives at Greenwich. We would have your zany madcap frolics divert us.
3: That's the trouble with travelling these days. Nothing but diversions. The Tudors are great fans of this alternative comedy, you know. Here goes. Verily, verily, verily, why art a beggar's hovel like unto the Pope's codpiece? Waitest for it, because they both doth give shelter to...
2: the unemployed. Mayhap we need another entertainment.
3: Oh.
2: A wench approach, we would taste your hot flesh.
4: Sorry, love, hot flesh in the basket is all. How about some nice cold chicken or... ooh, goose.
3: What ails your majesty, you scarcely bruise her. Is it the prospect of your coming marriage?
2: 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A dark and noisome phlegm doth dominate our humours. Our bile riseth and fills our gorge with palsies and cankers.
3: Well, everyone feels like that after their stag night, you know. Perhaps if you gazed upon a likeness of your future bride. Master Holbein, the portrait.
5: Little bit of red here, little bit of blue. Just as flesh. Can you see what it is yet?
3: Excellent work, Master Holbein. A most consummate and lifelike representation. Especially the way you got the staple right through her navel. Lovely. Observe, my liege. Princess Anne of Cleves has every curve and feature a man could want. Admittedly, not necessarily where a man would want to find them. I could swear something follows you round the room. Her teeth, I think.
2: The barge approaches Greenwich Palace. Will, before our wedding, some instructions.
3: After three wives, you need to ask?
2: Instructions to you.
3: Oh!
2: We would have you find us some letters.
3: I don't think I've got time to get to France, Your Madge.
2: Love letters.
3: There's one in there somewhere, Your Madge. Wait a minute. They're coming round, I swear.
2: Love letters penned in our youth. It were better we had them returned discreetly before the marriage. Take a small boat. Travel to and search our palaces. Bring us these love-sick jottings within 24 hours. Wilt thou do it?
3: Willingly, sire. There is, however, one thing that troubles me.
2: The reward? Will, our future happiness depends on what you do ere tomorrow's dawn.
3: Uh-huh.
2: Please us, and you shall have your weight in gold.
3: My weight in gold? Typical. I knew the diet was a mistake. Row faster, boy. This is the king's business. And stop gawping at the houses.
1: But they're so high, master. People who lives in them must be a-dangling in mid-air. Feel like any minute they could plummet and sing like a stone.
3: Yes. There's either been a property slump or we're passing under London Bridge. What part of the realm hail you from, boy?
1: Devon, sir. Name's Raleigh.
3: Really?
1: No, Raleigh.
3: Ah, my...
1: Walter Raleigh. I come to London to seek my fortune.
3: Really?
1: I hear the streets are paved with precious metals.
3: Only if the dogs have started laying golden eggs, I tell you.
1: Well, when I'm old enough, I shall go for a sailor.
3: Well, you know your own business best, lad. Ah, I spy Lambeth Palace. Home to. My search shall begin there.
6: Quite tired.
3: Home to, I say. Take me to the riverbank. Why are we going all over the water?
1: 1,000 pardons, master, but 'tis my first day in this task. I'm not used to rowing this side of the river.
3: Yes, Dolt, and?
1: It bain't easy steering with this A to Z balance on my knees.

0: It seems strangely deserted. None of the Archbishop's guards or servants. I must needs sound the mighty gatehouse bell. Grasp the rope, brace myself, heave! I should have used the hey nonny nonny knocker, there's no doubt about it. Ah, something stirs within. And the door's opening as well. No more green figs for me, now.
1: Morning, Squire. Come with you. I don't think you'll be disappointed. This ideally situated riverside dwelling, convenient for our new Westminster Abbey office and workshops conversion, and, as you can see, ideal for the larger family. 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All medcons.
0: Medcons?
1: Yeah, medieval.
0: Oh.
1: Stained double glazing and ensuite crypt with feature fireplace. Here, have a shifty at our prospectus.
0: Oh, all right. Thomas Cromwell, Lord Great Chamberlain of England, Master of the Rolls, Lord Privy Seal, valuations and religious house clearances a speciality. Chamberlain? What happened to Thomas More?
1: Tiny misunderstanding. Bit of a chilly night. The King says to me, Thomas, put some more on the fire.
2: So indeed, I know you.
1: Then I helped him with Anne Boleyn, got him a trial separation, you know, quick trial, then the separation.
0: Off her head.
1: The same, yes. And now I'm privatising the priories. His Majesty gave me the idea.
0: Ah, yes, when he said the monasteries are safe in our hands, yes.
1: Well, just helping them monks enjoy the challenges of the marketplace. And anywhere else they can find to sleep. You sure I can't trust you in this place? Vacant possession, as soon as I can get rid of this sitting tenant.
3: Yea, verily cease and desist in your simonious sodality, for I, the popular prelate with the crenellated crozier, are come amongst you.
0: Archbishop Cranmer.
3: The very same, Will Summers, dear boy. Do excuse the unwonted sartorial dishevelment. I've just been taking a damp chamois to my priest's holes.
0: Those private places in which perverse clerics seek refuge in times of trouble.
3: Doesn't clean it up quite as well as it might have, I'm afraid. However, this is indeed a time of great travail, Will. Ever since His Majesty rejected the papal bulls and sent them back to the Vatican, saying...
0: Bulls to the Pope.
3: Disaster. The whole nation's packing the churches, arguing about religion. One doesn't know how to stop them.
1: Well, how about some garden centres with Sunday opening?
3: And now I've got this new Church of England to organise. Perplexity and perturbation. Naught but doctrinal dilemmas. Should we let our priests marry?
0: Each other?
3: One thing at a time, dear boy. A bit of a grey area there. Now then, Master Summers, what brings you to Lambeth?
0: His Majesty's commanded I obtain a packet of letters.
3: Oh, lackaday. We used to have a machine in the vestry, but it's broken.
0: Letters of a sensitive nature.
3: They were the first to go.
0: These are love letters, my lord, and I'm instructed to search all palaces before the king weds tomorrow, with your permission.
3: Oh, verily, and indeed, yea. Proceed, good jester. Rummage where'er thou wilt, save only if... Oh! If you're going to rummage there, couldn't you warm your bells first?
0: A large chest, full of ruby and sapphire rings, gold necklets, cloth of gold robes, silk slippers.
3: That's the Archdeacon's dressing up box.
0: A tall cabinet with 12 bishop's staffs. You see, even in Tudor times, the cabinet's full of crooks. Looks better written down, but there we are. What's this? A sheet of illuminated manuscript bearing just the letter T in blue, red and gold leaf.
3: Yes, the parish magazine. Unfortunately, the fate was over before the monks finished writing Tombola.
0: Nothing here, just these gargoyles and this, a hobby horse. Body's lumpy, faded and badly stuffed. And this horse's face. Oh, hideous even for a horse.
4: You cheeky bounder, neff off.
1: Anne of Cleves, my gracious lady, 1,000 pardons.
4: Do not grovel, you snivelling little tick. One's just come to see the bally vicar. make sure there's no blasted cock-ups at this confounded wedding. How do you do?
3: Oh, joy and exultations. The blushing and virginal bride awaits with maidenly modesty her predestined initiation into the pleasures of connubial bliss.
4: Neff, that one just wanted to make sure there were enough belly vol-au-vents and crisps to go round. And keep the confounded god-bothering short, do you hear? If we stand up too long, our blasted corns will be giving us jip.
0: My Lord Cromwell, has the king actually met his intended?
2: Not as such, but the bloodlines are most interesting.
0: Yes, I can see the broken veins from here. Archbishop, 'tis plain the letters are not here. I shall have to visit another palace, perhaps Wolsey's old house. My Lord's Highness, I take my leave.
4: Not so bally fast, you. One thinks we'll come along.
0: Highness, to what purpose?
4: Cranmer's told one all about your English rhyming slang. And you think, with our honeymoon coming up, we're going to miss the chance to see King Henry's Hampton Court?
3: Not long to the palace now. I reckon it be around the next bend. Or maybe the one after that.
4: Hell's teeth, don't tell me you barely lost again. How can you blasted lose your way on a river?
0: Tricky things, those contraflows. Now, good job we asked for directions. A dead giveaway, that man speaking French. Now, if I just sit back for the rest of the journey... Oh, hello, what's this in my tights? All large and lumpy.
4: It's you, isn't it?
0: No. Wish it was, no. No, it's Cromwell's monastery sell-off prospectus. Convents, £2,000. Priories, £5,000. Three cemeteries, 15 pence. Nothing here. I'll chuck it overboard. Hey, wait a minute, what's this on the back? My darling, your shapely legs and narrow hips have long bewitched me.
4: Do not think you can get round me with belly sweet talk.
0: Prefer a lump of sugar, would you? These are part of King Henry's letters, signed your ever-loving Tudor Tomcat. And that took some spelling, I can tell you.
4: Will you speak up, man? Letters, do you say, from Henry? Let one see.
0: No, best not, Highness. They're in code. Make haste, boy. We must scour Hampton Court for the rest of the bundle. These I shall stow somewhere safe. They're as precious as a physician's recipe.
3: Because even the king's writing has healing powers.
0: No, lad, because if I'm to be weighed in gold for the whole set, then like a prescription, these few must be worth an arm and a leg.

0: Well, we've searched the kitchen, great hall, kitchen, chapel royal, kitchen. Not a sausage.
1: So, one was belly hungry. Got to keep our strength up. This wedding will be a national occasion, very grand.
0: Ah, your first grand national, is it? Good. Let's try through here. Ah, it's a big indoor courtyard. Lines on the floor and up the walls.
1: It is the king's blasted tennis court.
0: What? What? Someone's coming. Quick, hide. It might be the king.
1: I should not let him see me before the wedding.
0: Or after, if you've got any sense. Down behind this bench.
2: Oh, now, good Sir Culpepper, shall we then play of the tenet?
3: If you so insist, noble Dereham, although it doth seem...
2: out, I think.
3: A most trifling... What do you mean, out? Verily, the ball was within. Observe.
2: Fault.
3: Seest thou the chalk dust raised as with a puff from the cheeks of Zephyrus? Fault. Thou canst not be serious. Gadzooks, thou addle-pated whoreson. I draw my sword to you. What so? Tis stuck in my... What?
2: Oh. How now, Culpepper? What sayest thou?
3: Oh. New balls, please. I am unseated.
0: He won't be enjoying straight sets for a while, I promise you. Come, Highness, while they're searching around on the floor. Through here, into the garden. There looks to be a path in this hedge. Turn right. Another hedge. Right again. More hedge. Left. Another. Second right. There, left. Just as I thought.
1: What?
0: It's either a maze or a prototype for the Gatwick multi-story carriage park. Another left, straight on. We're in the centre. Oh, let's sit on this bench. I would ease myself.
1: Can't you go behind the hedge? There's plenty of...
0: Highness, if I might inquire, if Henry's never seen you, just how did he pick you for his bride?
1: With much secrecy, diplomacy, skilled negotiations. We are sure you know how these things are done.
0: No.
4: Well, Henry Chuck, we've had a lot of laughs. And you're a smashing fellow, despite your bluff King Halitosis. And now it's time to decide which of these lovely ladies behind the screen is going to see you get your chopper out. But before you make your mind up, here's Howard Graham to help you out with a quick reminder.
5: Well, Hal, will it be Catherine of Aragorn? She might have a few years before you decide you've Aragorn off her. Or perchance the lovely Anne. We know you like ten-pin bowling, but this is one tempting bowling. Mayhap Jane. Something tells us you'd certainly like to see more of her. Then verily there are Anne of Cleves. No great age, but yea, a wonderful Cleve age. Or why not another lovely Catherine? Pick her and you'll find out just how odd it can be. And forsooth, last but not least, there's Catherine Parr, already married twice.
6: Hello, darling.
5: Your very own Papa Gabor. So, Hal, a swinging sextet, but which one would you like to stick her neck out? And remember, the decision art yours.
0: Oh, thank God he made the right decisions. And didn't pick Scylla. Who was this under the bench? A map of the maze. Come, my lady, we'll soon be back at the boat. See, if we veer left there, turn right, bear towards the left...
1: Oh, come on, man, don't be so belly thick. Let's get out of here the obvious way.
0: Highness?
1: We step over the blasted hedges. This is 1540. The thing's still only 12 inches high.
2: Oh, not too far to the tower now, Master Summers. Oh, I tell you, I could really do with a bag of chips and a fag.
0: You'll have to fetch him yourself, Walter Raleigh. A crude but effective map, this, although I'm not sure that beyond the west exit there really be sea serpents and dragons. Observe the cartography, boy. On my soul. My blushing cheeks and rosebud lips do send hot blood coursing through my veins.
1: Jehovah's jockstrap. We know the moon's come out, but there's no need for you to as well.
0: It's another of Henry's letters on the back of the map. My darling Henry, when I first saw it, so big, rough and red... must be talking about his beard. Seems to be two types of letters, both from and to the king. Row faster, boy. Oh. The tide and moon are both near reaching full.

0: Hold the torch higher, boy.
1: Right, sir.
0: Abandon hope, all ye who enter here. It's either Traitor's Gate or the BBC Radio Theatre. I'm not sure. Quietly now. We'll start with that tower. Quick, into this doorway. It's the Omen Warders.
1: Right, sir.
2: Halt! Who goes there?
3: The keys, my captain.
2: The keys? Whose keys?
3: The king's keys, of course. Who else's would they be?
2: Stick to the script. Advance keys and be recognized.
3: Here I am. Traduces keys with military flourish. Does ancient and traditional business with door. There we are, my captain. I have done my cadet-type duty. Wait for applause, not a ripple.
2: Blue Bottle?
3: Yes, my captain.
2: Now we're both locked in here.
0: As I thought, mad beef eaters. Come on, we'll sneak around the courtyard to the bloody tower. Keep close to the wall.
4: Right, sir.
0: God, you're about time they ended sloughing out. Through here. Now keep that torch up, boy. Come on, down these steps. These dungeons are for the nobility. See? No doors, no bars on the window.
5: Of course, the more important you are, the more likely you'll be to be sent to an open prison.
0: Yes. They've all been here, you know. Norfolk, Somerset, Buckingham, Henry's cast-off mistresses.
1: But I thought the king liked Buckingham.
0: That's why they were his mistresses, right? Oh, yes, no sign of any letters, though.
5: No prisoners either. Jester, find those blasted letters and get one out of here. Don't forget the king and one are wait this day.
0: Oh, the things he does for the married man's allowance, honestly. Try in here.
1: Oh, look at that. The crown, orb, royal scepter. And look over here, Master Summers.
0: Yeah, careful where you point that torch, boy.
1: Oh!
0: Ooh. Right in the crown jewels. I see a pile of papers by the door that leads to Tower Green. There's not enough light. I'll try reading them by the moon. Dear Lord Blank, you have been selected from all the peers in your area. Congratulations, your number's finally come up.
1: What be they, Master?
0: Just what you'd expect to find in the Tower of London. It's a tear-off pad of royal death warrants. Come on! Back to the boat. See? The sun is rising behind Greenwich Palace. Gadzooks, but we've done some rowing these 24 hours.
1: Interesting use of the word we, Master.
0: I shall recommend it to our noble lords, the Duke of Cambridge and the Earl of Oxford. They're looking for a new diversion. Of course, we might go faster if you stop reading those death warrants.
1: Well, some of them are quite good, Master. You saucy man whose full figure sets one all a quiver.
0: Give them here. They're all old letters. My darling, I press my lips upon the page. No wonder he has trouble getting servants now. Come on, lad. Row faster. Have in this boat that which will make the king's nuptials a joyous occasion.
5: We hope you're talking about one and not those blasted letters.
0: Neither, Highness. A little present I obtained for His Majesty at London Bridge. Look at the little three-pronged beauty, eh? It may be his fourth wedding, but you can never have too many toasters, you know. Row, lad!
6: Verily and hallelujah, we are gathered together for the fairy tale wedding of the century.
0: Otherwise known as Snooty and the Beast.
6: Witness the joining together of our handsome and virile king to this shy, retiring, yet glamorous supermodel princess.
0: They must have sold an exclusive to Hello Magazine, I swear.
6: If any man know reason why these two may not be joined in matrimony, If any man know of any reason...
4: Come along, there must be one of you. Anyone? The first person to speak gets a free cruise on the Mari Rose.
6: Oh, well. Henry, me old cock sparrow, takest thou this bit of skirt to be your trouble and strife? For loads of money or boracic, whether dicky or bleeding handsome, mate.
0: Perhaps Cranmer's new book of prayer is a bit too common.
6: Hortense Arkle Redrum Shergar. Wilt thou...
5: Of course, me belly will. Lucifer's hernia, we blasted warned you, Cranmer. If you don't pull your confounded finger out, we'll be cancelling the wedding breakfast for a steak and martyr special.
6: By the power vested in me, I hereby declare you man and wife. You may now kiss the bride. Majesty, kiss the bride.
4: Zounds, perhaps I have been wrong. Her lips are smoother than thick velvet.
6: My liege, it is normal to lift the veil first.
7: England, England.
5: A marvellous wedding. The bride looks as stunning as a sock filled with wet sand. So the happy couple process down the aisle, the congregation throwing rice, confetti, the old carrot. And so the party moves off, past the royal guards holding back the thronging crowds to prevent them from leaving. And I must just say, while I've got used to everyone crying at a royal wedding, I certainly think this is the first time I've seen the king join in.
6: And verily, Highness, with the combination of your epistolatory stratagem and her riparian activities, I think your nuptial problem is solved. Let's hope he can also take a joke. Ah, he comes.
0: A most excellent reception, Majesty, and may I remark what a handsome top table you make. You, the Archbishop, this beautiful lady. Yeah. Pity there wasn't room for your wife.
4: Indeed, good fool. A pity also our Lord Cromwell could not be here. But at least he has an excellent view of the revels.
0: About the only advantage of having your head on a spike on London Bridge, really. My liege, I have retrieved some of those letters you requested. See, our dear heroic Henry, etc., etc., loving you always, your tumescent Tudor tentpole, blah, blah, blah. But as far as I can tell, these are only segments. As for the rest...
4: They seem entire to us. Our darling Henry with all our heart. Henry, yes, yes, they are just as we penned them, sent them, and indeed received them. After all, who better than oneself to tell us what a superb monarch we are, what a beloved sovereign and national treasure.
0: No one, I suppose, until they invent Norman St. John Stevens. So, my liege, may I give you these letters I have travelled so far to retrieve?
4: Let us. Nay, good jackanapes, we are too distressed for them. For have we not discovered it that our lovely bride has betrayed us?
0: What?
4: Her Archbishop Cranmer confirms, unbelievable as it may seem, she spent the night before our marriage with a man.
6: Yea, verily, alas and alack, a great shock. And so totally expected, unexpected, the faithless Besom's paramour must straightway be executed. Slowly, of course, since it's a holiday.
0: Anne of Cleves with a man? Impossible. She was with me. I assure you, my liege, I never touched her.
4: Forgot to pack a barge pole, did you? Good jester, we assure you, this will hurt us more than it hurts you. Perhaps a ritual disemboweling, your lights plucked and thrust into a roaring fire.
0: Oh, the weather doesn't look right for a barbecue to me.
6: Or slowly and exquisitely flayed alive.
0: Oh, your grace, I have this dry problem skin.
4: Broken upon a wheel, left chained to starve in a gibbet, if faith. We hast more vile and unpleasant choices than a peasant with satellite television. We are, however, inclined to be merciful to you.
0: Ah, you like the toaster, then.
6: The marriage will be annulled, and to preserve the lady's honour, you shall marry her.
0: Tell me a bit more about this gibbet. Is it a good view? Oh, my liege, I agree, but if you grant me one boon,
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13: I'm Hal March. I've got a cymbal.
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11: 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I'm Bob Lamont. 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At the moment, they're in the living room of their house at 24 Orange Avenue, hanging some pictures on the wall. You'll recognize Hal by the tight-fitting T-shirt with Hal March on the front. And you'll recognize Bob by the loose-fitting T-shirt with Hal March on the front.
13: There. Now hand me that other picture over there, Bob, that Rembrandt, Girl in Locker Room.
12: Girl in Locker Room?
13: Yeah.
12: Gosh, Hal, all you ever think about is girls. It's always girls, girls, girls, and always girls. Well, why don't you think of some better things in life?
13: Give me a for instance.
12: Well, like dancing to soft music and holding hands in the movie and romancing on a moonlit lake.
13: But you can't do those things without a girl.
12: There you go, right back to girls again.
13: Forget it, I'm sorry that I brought... No.
12: Hey, somebody just came in the front door, huh?
13: Yeah, I know. It's our boarder, Dr. Darby. Morning, Dr. Darby.
15: Good morning, gentlemen. Beautiful day, isn't it?
13: Yes, indeed, Doctor. Beautiful. You're up pretty early, aren't you?
15: Oh, yes. I was awakened at 8 by the soft cooing of a dove, bidding me to arise and enjoy the wonders of the day.
12: Well, what's that package under your arm, Doctor?
15: A BB gun. I'll get that blasted.
13: Well, it's a shame you were awakened so early, Doctor.
15: Yes, I didn't retire until the wee hours. I've been working on my greatest discovery.
13: Oh? What discovery is that, Dr. Darby?
15: Well, you have no doubt seen little children blowing bubbles with that bubble gum.
13: Oh, sure.
15: I have a new gum for them.
13: Oh, how does it work?
15: When a child blows a bubble with my gum, it slowly envelops him and then floats away with the little...
12: That's all very well and good, Dr. Darby, but...
13: Oh, Bob, answer the phone for me, will you, and take down her name and address.
12: Well, what if it's not a girl calling you?
13: Oh, don't be ridiculous, boy.
12: A thousand pardons, I have great white father, O son of women.
13: Answer the phone!
15: Well, I was getting up to my laboratory, Mr. March. I'm working on a new theory of cross-breeding.
13: Oh, is that so?
15: Oh, yes. My plan is to cross a horse with a black widow spider.
13: Then what have you got?
15: I don't know, but if it bites you, you can ride it to the hospital. Good day, sir.
12: Hal, It was Mrs. Scully, our landlady, on the phone, and she wants us to hurry over to her house right away, and she sounded awfully upset.
13: Well, okay, let's get right over there. Upset, huh?
12: Yeah.
13: I wonder what's wrong.
12: I don't know. Do you think she's mad about the wild party we had Tuesday night?
13: Wild party? We had a couple of girls over for a game of spin the bottle.
12: Yeah, but we played for money.
13: No, I don't think it was that, Bob.
12: Well, here's her house, Al.
13: You ring the bell, Bob. You've got your thumb out.
12: I hope there's nothing wrong.
13: Yeah.
16: Oh, hello, boys. Come in quickly. I don't want the fresh air to get in.
13: Now, what's the trouble, Miss Scully?
16: I was robbed last night.
13: Robbed? Did they get much, Miss Scully?
16: Just about everything. Took my Victrola and all my Lionel Hampton records.
12: Well, when did they get in the house, Mrs. Scully?
16: But it must have been right after I went to bed.
13: Well, didn't you hear anything?
16: Yes, I did. I heard this crashing and splintering of wood and smashing of glass, and then I heard footsteps through the kitchen. A window being raised, then scuffling of feet and furniture being moved. Then the footsteps went out to the kitchen again. Then a door slammed, and I heard a truck drive up. Then there was more scuffling and footsteps.
13: Well, what did you do?
16: Nothing. I thought it was the wind.
13: That's logical.
16: Oh, I'm so upset. I wish my dear departed husband Marvin were here.
12: Yeah, I guess at the time...
16: That's Marvin's picture there above the fireplace.
13: Yes, Miss Scully.
16: Marvin was a handsome man. Used to look his best in his chauffeur's uniform.
12: Oh, was Marvin a chauffeur?
16: Herbert Hoover's personal chauffeur. Unless Marvin was driving, Mr. Hoover wouldn't even ride in his vacuum cleaner.
13: We're awfully sorry about
16: your
13: being...
16: Well, the worst of it is that I'm supposed to take a list of the stolen things down to the police station, and I have an appointment with my doctor today.
13: Oh, I see.
16: I'm having some stitches removed.
12: Oh, stitches removed? Oh, what for?
16: Just to make my dress longer. That's... That's the style, you know.
12: Yeah.
13: Well, Miss Scully, Bob and I will be happy to take the list down to the police station for you.
12: Oh, we sure will, Mrs. Scully. After all, neighborliness is the American way.
13: That's right, Bob.
12: And I'm an American.
13: Yes, you are, Bob.
12: And I'm an American!
13: All right. All right, Betsy Ross, thread your needle and let's go.
16: I certainly do appreciate this, boy.
13: Oh, not at all, Miss Scully. We'll tell you all about it when we get back.
16: Thanks again, boys.
13: Yeah. Bye, Miss Scully.
12: Goodbye, Miss Scully.
16: Yes, it does, doesn't it?
13: Oh, she's a sweet old lady.
12: Yeah.
13: Well, let's get back to the house and get the car keys before we get out of the station, Bob.
12: Okay. Hey, Hal, you know, I'll bet Mrs. Scully would let you kiss her for this.
13: Bob, believe me, I have no desire to kiss Mrs. Scully. She's nice, but she's too old.
12: I don't know, Hal. Remember the story of the frog who was really a handsome young prince?
13: Yeah.
12: Well, just don't be fooled by Mrs. Scully's gray hair and wrinkled face.
13: Why?
12: Because underneath, she might be a frog.
13: Oh, come on.
17: And now the Starlighters sing a song that's never been sung by mouth before.

0: Well, we better get down to the police station, Bob. Have you got the list of all the things stolen from Miss Scully?
1: I got it right here, Hal.
0: Fine. Now, let's go.
1: Oh, somebody just came in the back door, Hal.
0: Yeah, I know. Probably that kid from the house and back, and we don't have time.
2: Oh,
0: look, kid. We can't talk with you now. We've got to go down to the police station on business.
2: Well, I'll go down to the police station with you.
0: You will not.
2: I will, too.
0: You can't go to the police station.
2: I can go to the policeman.
0: You police can't.
2: I can, because I'm an American.
0: You're an American who
1: that way.
0: Well, you're not going with us, so forget it.
2: But I might be of some help. I have a Gene Autry Deputy Sheriff's badge.
1: A Gene Autry Deputy Sheriff's badge? Gee, what can we do with that?
2: I can arrest any children going down to see a Roy Rogers picture.
0: Let me see that badge, kid.
2: Here you are, mister.
0: Deputy Sheriff, huh? Yeah, nice. Looks like the real thing, too. I'll put it right behind my lapel here. Well, let's get down to the police station, Bob.
2: Could I please have my badge, mister?
0: Come on, kid, beat it.
2: But I want my badge.
0: Beat it, kid. Bob, get me a broken bottle.
2: But I want my badge. I need that badge. It keeps my little bosom warm.
0: Oh, pulling a tough guy act, huh? Okay, kid. Up with a fist.
2: But I don't want to fight, mister. I don't like to fight. I was meant to be loved.
0: Cover yourself, kid, because Tiger March is coming in.
2: I didn't mean to cut your eye, mister.
0: Here's your badge. Now, out of the house, kid.
2: I didn't want to hurt you, mister. Honest. Don't let Pegler get a hold of this.
0: Go on, beat it.
1: Let me help you up, Hal.
0: Yeah, you're a fine friend.
1: Well, what do you mean?
0: His back was to you. Why weren't you holding his hands?
1: Well, I...
0: Forget it. Come on, let's take this list down to the police station. Well, let's get right into the station, Bob. I wonder where the desk sergeant is. That's the guy we ought to see.
1: Yeah. Let's see, we're probably going to one of these offices here, Hal.
0: Maybe.
1: Let's see, Chief Adams, Captain Davis, Lieutenant Nicholas, Sergeant Whiting, and Private Keefout.
0: Never mind those doors, Bob. Follow me down the hall here. The sergeant's probably right down at the end. Now listen, Bob, when we get... Bob? Where are you, Bob?
1: Over here in this little room, Hal.
0: Well, what are you doing? Bob, come out of that cell.
1: No! Look at me, Hal! I'm gonna speak convict, guys. I'm a killer!
0: Come out of that cell, Bob.
1: Go on, copper. Kill a sweetie. Ain't talking. Your rubber hose ain't gonna break me down. It didn't even hurt. Come on, use your rubber hose again. No matter how much water you squirt on me, I ain't talking.
0: Bob, if you don't come out of that cell, I'm coming in after you.
1: I ain't talking.
0: Oh, for crying out loud. Now, come on out of there. We've got Mrs. Scully.
3: Hey, Hal, the cell door closed.
0: Yeah. Yeah, I know. Nice going, Bob. You and your acting are... Oh, there's the guard. Say, guard. Guard, come here a minute, will you?
4: Yeah.
0: Say, fella, will you unlock the cell door, please?
4: Oh, certainly. Oh, better yet, why don't I just turn around and let you steal my keys?
5: None of your lip, copper.
0: Bob. Will you please be quiet? Now, no kidding, fella.
4: Yeah, I know. You walked in here by mistake. The door slammed shut, and now you've got that locked-in flavor.
0: Yeah, that's exactly what happened. Now,
4: get back!
0: Oh, now, just a second.
6: Nobody knows the trouble I've seen. Nobody knows.
0: Bob, quiet! Now, look, guard.
6: My sorrow.
0: Please, now look, guard. Can I use the phone?
4: Phone? Yeah, you're entitled to make one phone call. Here, I'll hand you the one on the desk.
0: Thanks a lot.
5: You're an all right guy for a copper.
0: Be quiet! Try and contact our orchestra leader, Lud Gluskin. He's got plenty of pull. He can probably get us out of this mess. You and your acting.
7: Hello?
0: I'd like to speak to Lud Gluskin, please.
7: He isn't in.
0: Well, how can I get in touch with him?
7: He isn't in.
0: I know that. Where is he?
7: Who?
0: Lud Gluskin!
7: He isn't in.
0: Please, could I leave a message for him?
3: This is Hal March.
7: All right.
3: Fine.
7: What's your name?
3: Hal March. Oh, forget
4: it. Well, politician, what did your friend say?
0: He isn't in.
4: Oh, for shame. Now let's stop kidding around. In 5 minutes, you're leaving with the rest of the prisoners for the county work farm.
3: But guards...
4: 5 minutes!
3: The county work farm?
1: Hal.
3: Yes, Bob.
1: They don't believe us.
3: No, they don't, Bob.
1: Hal?
3: Yes, Bob?
1: Do you think we could be lying?
3: Oh, quiet!
8: And now another song by the Starlighters, who step up to the footlights and burn the cuffs off their trousers.
9: You can't

0: All right, cards, end of the line. County work farm. All out.
1: Now listen, guard. This is all a big mistake.
0: Out of the wagon.
1: We're not getting out till you listen to me. I've got something to say.
0: I've got a lead point.
2: Don't be stubborn, Bob. Get out of the wagon.
3: Oh, boy, this is just like summer camp. Smell those rocks and sledgehammers? Ain't Mother Nature wonderful?
2: Yeah, great.
0: All right, Carnes. Go get your overalls and the guard over there.
3: Come on, Hal, let's get in line.
4: All right, you mugs. What size overalls?
2: None for us. You see, we don't belong here. Now, what happened?
4: What size overalls?
1: I said none for us. Mr. Sweeney and myself were just...
4: I got a lead pipe.
2: 42, please.
4: What size for you, Quonset head?
3: Give me a size

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1: Size 2? Nobody wears size 2.
0: Okay. Give me a size 3 and I'll roll up the cuffs.
2: All right! Line up and shut up! Captain Fox, the camp warden, has a few words. Any guy cracking wise gets fractured.
3: The boys are waiting, Captain.
4: Thanks loads, Sherwood.
5: All right, first I want to welcome you to Camp Happy Hours. We use the honor system here. You can leave any time you see fit. But you're on your honor not to. You will note that our guards carry machine guns. That is for only one reason. To kill you. At this camp, we believe in the old saying, all work and no play makes Jack a dull boy. We like dull boys. Any questions?
0: Yes, Captain. Is there any chance...
5: All right. Now, men. Guard Harris will assign you to your duties, and when he tells you to do something, you better do it, or you'll be sorry you were ever born.
3: Sherwood, if you please. Mais oui, mon capitaine.
2: All right! You guys take them sledgehammers and start busting rocks!
0: Listen, Bob. Bob, I've got an idea. If one of us was to get injured, they'd have to take us to a hospital. And then we could make contact with the outside world.
6: Oh, now that's a swell idea, Hal. And now, how can one of us get injured?
0: Well, I could take the sledgehammer and give you kind of a little hit across the back.
6: That's a swell idea. Only I have a better one.
0: What's that?
6: Well, it's almost like yours, only we use your back.
0: What was wrong with my idea?
6: Oh, no.
0: All right, now give me the sledgehammer and turn around. What's that?
6: Recess. Hit me later.
7: All right, you guys, line up. Your food is here.
0: Oh, I guess it's lunch.
6: Oh, boy, I'm starved. I'm so hungry I could eat bat hash.
0: Yeah, I'm kind of hungry myself.
7: Here you are, guys. Some nice bat hash. Hey, there. What's the matter with you guys? Why ain't your cups ready?
0: They didn't give us any.
7: Cup your hands. There. All right, you guys.
6: This food is kind of juicy, isn't it?
0: Yeah. You take mine, Bob. You're much hungrier than
6: I am. No, Hal, no. You take mine. I had a piece of dirt just a few minutes ago.
0: Well, I don't know about you, but I'm going to throw this slop away.
6: Hey, buddy. Hey, Hal. The convict next to you wants to talk to you.
0: Yeah, what do you want?
8: Don't throw the food away. They get mad. And then you don't get no tutti frutti ice cream.
0: But I can't eat this stuff.
9: I can't either. I hide mine.
6: Where do you hide it?
8: In my mouth.
0: This is awful. I'll just make believe I dropped it. There, that's better. Now, Bob, we ought to... Bob, what did you do with your food?
6: I hid it.
0: Where?
6: In that guy's mouth.
0: Look, Bob, somebody's got to listen to us. We don't belong in here.
6: I know how we can get out, Hal.
0: How?
6: We'll swipe a shovel and dig a hole under the warden.
0: No, that's just silly, Bob.
6: Yeah, where can we get a shovel?
0: Yeah. I've got it. We'll pull a stunt they do in the movies. You know, when the prisoners don't like something in a prison picture, they all start yelling, yeah, yeah, yeah. You've seen them, haven't you?
6: Yeah.
0: Not yet. I'll get it started. All right. Maybe somebody will pay some attention to us. Hey, you guys, get in with us, will you? Yeah.
6: We'll beat this rap. We ain't no stool pigeons, no solitary thrush.
0: Bob, the captain is coming.
6: Yeah, the captain, yeah?
5: All right,
6: fellas, all together, let's eat our bat hash. Isn't it good?
5: Which one of you guys is Sweeney and Much?
0: We are. What is it to... What do you...
5: Mrs. Scully called and explained the whole thing. We're sorry, and go home.
6: Well, it's about time. Come on, Hal.
0: Just a second, Bob. I want to ask this John Dom a question.

0: Hey, John. How are we supposed to get back to town?
1: You got thumbs, haven't you? We'll use them.
2: I can't. Mine's out of gas.
0: Oh, come on. So, Bob, home certainly looks good after
3: that. Gentlemen, gentlemen, thank heavens you're back.
2: What's the matter, Dr. Darby?
3: My car has been stolen. I would like you boys to do me a favor and go down to the police station and report the theft.
0: Well, why don't you go?
3: I'd rather not. They might recognize... some of my medicines have caused the... I can't go. I have some beans cooking on my Bunsen burner.
2: Oh, well, we ought to report it, Al. First they robbed Mrs. Scully and now Dr. Darby. And we might be next.
0: You're right, Bob. Come on, we'll bust this crime wave wide open. Now, let's not fool around this police station, Bob. Bob? Bob? Where are you?
2: Over here, Hal, in this little room.
0: Bob, come out of that cell, Bob.
2: But Hal, I'm...
0: Bob, I'm coming in to take you out. Now, come with me, Bob, or we'll...
2: Hal?
0: Yes, Bob?
2: This time, let's eat all our bat hash and maybe we'll get some tutti-frutti ice cream.
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6: Revolting People by Andy Hamilton and Jay Tarsis, with Jay Tarsis, Jan Ravens, James Fleet, Hugh Dennis, Penelope Nice, Tony Morsley, Susie Blake, Philip Pope, Michael Fenton Stevens, and Andy Hamilton.
7: You think you're so clever, don't you, mister, huh? You think you can just carry on living under my roof and eating your way through my shop completely free of charge? Well, the good times are over, my little friend. With you in a second, madam. Right, you freeloading sponger. This is where I wipe that smug smirk off your face.
8: Why are you threatening that rat, Samuel?
7: Elizabeth, what are you doing here? Are you mad?
8: Possibly, but at least I'm not at the talking to rodents stage.
7: Well, what if Joshua walked in now? And what if he worked out that you're his long-lost mother?
8: And when did Joshua last work something out?
7: Well, it's got to happen someday. Just hope I see it before I die. And what if Mary happened along?
8: Samuel, let's just
7: Shh.
8: Be...
7: The rat's out in the open.
8: Why are you so obsessed with a rat?
7: Not any rat. The rat. This one's an evil genius who's been tormenting me for weeks.
8: Oh, then just put poison down for it.
7: I did that, but somehow he managed to take the poison and sneak it into my sandwich. Luckily, it fell out the bottom before I had a chance to eat it, which is why these sandwich things will never catch on.
8: I've heard this Earl of Sandwich is currently the commander of the British fleet.
7: Yeah, well, I bet their decks are covered with cheese. Now, you excuse me, please, while I destroy this creature, and then my shop will be free from rats.
8: You mean he's your only rat?
7: Yes, I run a clean shop. You go into Obadiah's general store, it's full of rats.
8: That's because it's full of stock, whereas your shelves are virtually empty.
7: Well, that's just typical of you. You're such a pessimist. To you, the shelves are virtually empty, but to me, they're a tiny bit full.
8: Samuel, why won't you just let me dig you out of this hole by buying the shop and letting you run it?
7: I don't need charity from you and your Scottish squeeze. Where is Agnes, anyway?
8: In Boston. She's checking on some property we own.
7: Oh, there you see. I'm sorry, that is all wrong. Women are supposed to clean things, not own them. You're undermining the whole fabric of society.
8: Oh, get out of the dark ages. Why, Russia is led by a woman who's just humiliated the might of the Ottoman Empire, Catherine the Great.
7: Oh, what's so great about humbling a few Turks? Personally, I'd call her Catherine the Mediocre. Besides, she's no example to hold up. We've all heard about her and the horses. There's not a stallion in St. Petersburg that can sleep at night.
8: Oh, that's just male tittle-tattle. Men just can't stand successful women. And that's why you can't let me buy this shop. It's pathetic. It's childish.
9: Samuel, we have a crisis. Oh, hello, gorgeous.
7: You remember Elizabeth?
9: Indeed I do. And where's that cute little tease of a girlfriend of yours, eh? She fancies me.
8: She hurls at the mention of your name.
9: Yeah, that's how it always starts.
7: What's the crisis?
9: Oh, there's been an incident in town. A confrontation between soldiers and some locals. Anyway, your Joshua didn't like the way these recos were throwing their weight around, so he started throwing them around.
7: Oh,
9: yeah,
7: no.
9: Quite a long way in some cases. Yeah. There's one still clinging to the steeple.
7: Oh, no.
9: Anyway, chaos ensued. More soldiers arrived and got thrown around.
8: Has Joshua been arrested?
9: No, miss. Luckily, he was spirited away by some rebel hotheads, followers of that Abraham Smith, apparently. And as they ran off, they were hailing Joshua as a hero.
7: Oh, God help us.
8: What?
7: Well, it's a terrifyingly short step from hero to martyr.
8: Oh.
7: And Joshua's such an innocent.
9: Yeah, several patrols have been dispatched to search the woods and bring Joshua to justice.
8: My poor baby, we have to do something.
7: Yes, of course. Yes, we need a clever plan. Let's see now.
8: Well?
7: I'm trying to think of what the rat would do.
8: Joshua needs rescuing.
7: Yes, yes, I know. McGurk, will you come with me?
9: With pleasure and for a fee.
7: Come on, then.
8: I'll come too.
7: You will not. This is man's work for men who are manly and masculine in a male way.
8: Just go!

0: Oh, stop! Stop, you're hurting me, Walter.
1: How can I be? I'm way over here, gathering apples.
0: Walter! Walter! Walter! Walter! Walter!
1: What are you doing, Mary?
0: Well, I'm practicing the many variations of uttering your silly English name whilst in the throes of passion.
1: You make it sound so frightening, as well as daunting, not to mention painful.
0: Oh, yes, but apparently it's the sweetest kind of pain, and there's no use in delaying it any longer. Give me one of your apples so I can at long last bite into the forbidden fruit. See, Walter, how the juice runs down my arms. Here, you must taste of the same nectar. Let the juices intermingle.
1: Oh, Mary, Mary, Mary, Mary.
0: Yes, my love?
1: You're sitting on my arm.
0: Oh, I'm sorry.
1: It's gone all tingly.
0: Oh, put it around me, Walter. Then it will feel fine. There.
1: Oh, my irrepressible Mary. I've tried to remain unsullied throughout our courtship, but your charms are so overwhelming that now I'm becoming overwhelmed, for want of a better word.
0: Oh, then let's succumb to the overwhelmingness of it all. Lay me down on nature's carpet, being careful of the pine needles. Haven't we waited long enough?
1: Well, I certainly have, since puberty's alarming onset.
0: Yes, and so have I.
1: So have you, but I assumed that...
0: Assumed what, Walter?
1: You mean to say that you've never actually...
0: Did not, Walter!
1: But all those occasions when you've groped and nipped at my...
0: Well, that's mere prologue, as I understand it.
1: So, that would mean you're still a,
0: Technically.
1: Well, so am I, technically. I picked up the essentials around the barracks, of course. Brawny snippets of saucy dialogue that caused me strange rumblings in my nether region.
0: Yes. And I've read my share of moist and steamy romantic novels, but they've always tended to dissolve into metaphorical meanderings which left me panting yet unfulfilled.
1: And I've listened in the night to McGurk's lusty lyrics involving such things as diddling the diddle with his diddle-daddle stick.
0: And I've ridden many a wild mustang and felt its powerful thrust in my loins.
1: Oh, good Lord, I can't stand it.
0: Take me, Walter.
1: Yes.
0: No.
1: Oh, if not for these accursed military breeches.
0: Shall I help you?
1: They're a little complicated.
0: Oh, you Brits and your obsession with buttons.
1: Ouch.
0: Mary, is that you?
1: Oh. Good day to you, Mrs. Spriggs.
2: Captain Brimshaw.
1: At your service, madam.
2: Is this a bad time?
0: Yes, go away!
1: No. It's a fine time. How may we assist you?
2: Well, I must find Ezekiel. Have you seen him?
1: Why, no.
0: Sorry!
2: He's discovered Abraham Smith is the father of our child, and he ran off vowing to take revenge on him.
1: Oh, but that's insane. Abraham Smith's a notorious rebel. He's on our list. He'll kill Ezekiel.
2: I know! That's why I've got to find Ezekiel before he finds Abraham.
0: Oh, well, good luck!
2: Ezekiel loves me so much, and I've been horrible to him.
0: Oh, right. Well, try the next forest along.
2: But he's a decent and good, if homely man. And now I find I've grown fond of him. If he'll allow me to put my indiscretion behind me, we can and will find happiness.
0: Fine. Happy hunting to you. Bye now.
2: I'm going. Oh, one thing, sister.
0: What?
2: Those buttons unsnap. You don't have to bite them off.
1: Be careful, Cora.
0: Hey, what do you know? Look, they do unsnap.
1: Oh, so they do.
0: You didn't know that?
1: No, I suppose that explains why it takes me so long to put them on in the morning.
0: Well, do you think you might wriggle out of them now, then?
1: What? Just like that?
0: What, do you want a string quartet?
1: Well, it's just... I'm a bit distracted.
0: Why?
1: Well, perhaps that rebel patrol pointing those pistols at us has something to do with it.
0: Where?
3: Over here. Yeah, best get those bridges snapped up, lobster back.
0: Put down those muskets. I know you boys.
4: And we know you, Mary Oliphant. And from where we stand, it appears you're consorting with the enemy.
0: Not yet, I haven't.
3: Consort us, interrupt us then.
4: We're taking you and the teabag prisoner in the name of Abraham Smith. Do up your buttons, you scurvy English weasel, and come with us.
1: I'll not be taken prisoner by mercenaries.
3: They will have to kill you.
1: However, I don't consider you chaps mercenaries in the strictest sense, more like slightly over-enthusiastic patriots.
5: I reckon Joshua came this way. Look at the size of this footprint.
6: Oh, yeah, careful you don't fall in.
5: Oh, yeah. Hey, they can't be far ahead of us.
6: Well, let's get after them. Come on, what are you waiting for?
5: Well, we never actually discussed the size of my fee.
6: Is money the only thing you ever think about?
5: No. There's breasts and...
6: Hey, you'll get paid, you little...
7: Hey, halt! Who gets there?
5: Soldiers, let me do the talking.
7: Halt! Friend or foe?
5: Oh, friend, very much so, Captain. Sergeant McGurk at your service, sir. To whom do I have the honour of listening?
7: Captain Roger Hotspur. I've been ordered to apprehend any colonists found in the woods on the assumption that they are rebel spies. Corporal, seize the colonists, will you?
5: Oh, no, you can't do that.
7: Well, I have my orders.
5: Oh, but he's not a rebel spy. He's an English spy.
7: An English spy?
5: Yes. Yes, cunningly disguised as a colonial shopkeeper with a balding pate and a big, fat, American-looking arse. Yeah.
7: You're saying he's English?
5: Yes. His name is Jasper Chumley Fitzwilliam.
7: Well, let the man speak for himself. So, Jasper, you're an English spy, huh?
8: Oh, lots of mercy, yes, Governor. I'm from jolly old Blighty, and no mistake. Tally-ho, pip-pip and crikey-blimey. Why, I'm as English as an English, Englishman. God bless you, love a duck, and ding-dong bell to you, and all who sail in you. Here's to your stiff upper trousers, old bean. Anyone for crumpets?
7: Why is he talking like that?
5: Like what?
7: Like that? Why has he got that ridiculous accent?
5: He's from Ipswich.
7: I've been to Ipswich. They don't talk like that.
5: Sorry, no. When I said he was from Ipswich, I meant he was born in Ipswich, but he grew up in Southend.
7: Well, I've also been to Southend.
5: No. Sorry, not Southend. The Southend of Hampshire.
7: Whereabouts in South Hampshire?
5: Haven't.
7: Ah, now.
5: Got a clue whereabouts in Hampshire. I really haven't got the foggiest, sir.
7: But why is he so quiet?
5: Well, he's shy. Most spies are. They shun the limelight, spies.
7: Jasper, which part of Southampton are you from? Only my family's from Portsmouth.
8: Well, mine's not. I'm from a little-known village called, Little Tiny Hamletville Gulch.
7: Little Tiny Hamletville Gulch?
8: Yes, on Stoke. Do you know it?
7: I can't say I do, no.
5: No, well, it's a tucked away little spot, which is why it has this unique accent, which keeps changing.
7: Oh, well, you learn something new every day.
5: Yeah, well, look, we must be on our way. Captain Jasper here has lots of spying to do, you know, to help defeat these damn rebels.
8: Oh, indeed, may God jolly well mangle the beetroot, the bally old bounders.
7: Beetroot?
5: It's a local expression.
7: Ah, yes, sir. So, tell me, Jasper, can you do a convincing American accent then?
8: Sure can.
7: Oh, that is brilliant. Did you hear that, boys?
9: Very, very good.
7: Yes, well, say something else. Go on.
8: Down with the king.
7: Perfect, yes.
8: You redcoats are scum.
7: Oh, bravo. That is uncanny. Well, we'll leave you two to carry on with your espionage. Those rebels don't stand a chance, what? Goodbye, Jasper. Cheerio.
8: Are all British soldiers that stupid?
5: Only the ones in command.
8: My English accent was pretty impressive, wasn't it?
5: Yeah, it was special, yeah. One thing, though, if we should happen upon any more redcoat patrols...
8: Yes?
5: Then you're a deaf mute whose tongue was ripped out by Indians.

0: thanks for the roasted goat, Abraham. Delicious. 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And the hooves were nice and crunchy. You know, it's really been a lot of fun hanging around with you and in your secret hideaway with you and your bloodthirsty rebels, Abraham. But I have to go home now. My father's going to be worrying where I am, and he needs help with the heavy stuff. So I'll just be heading back to...
1: Quiet!
0: Or I could stay a few more minutes. Maybe have some dessert. But after that, I really must be going. Abraham, if that's all the same to you...
1: Quiet.
0: I noticed some of your men drawing placards with my likeness above a slogan, which I'm told reads, Big Joshua says, kill the red-jacketed bastards. That's a nice slogan, but I'm not for outright killing. No. Hurling, hitting with sticks, well, that's all good fun, but killing's bad.
1: Quiet.
0: You know, Abraham, it seems to me you're a man of few words. Well, one, really.
1: Quiet.
0: Yeah, that's the one.
2: Now, just calm down there.
3: Unhand me, you filthy brigand.
2: No one to approach Captain Smith.
3: Captain Smith, my goiter. And what army is here, Captain? Tell me. Go ahead.
2: The army of the people.
3: Huh. That's a fake army. I'm Belch on your army.
2: You were drunk, sir.
3: Of course I'm drunk, you varlet. You would stumble into this snake pit sober. Now stand aside. I'm here to defend my errant wife's honor, such as it is. Where is Abraham Smith? Prepare to be challenged. Which one of you is Abraham Smith?
1: I am.
3: All right, then. You'll be glad, aren't you? Well, no matter, I'll show you no mercy. I haven't trudged all this way to go whining off into the sunset like a yellow mongrel. The gauntlet's been thrown. The die is cast. The cat's out of the bag. The fat's in the fire, the goose is cooked, the proof's in the pudding. The cheese stands alone.
4: Hello,
3: Joshua. Joshua. Oh, it's you behind me. I thought I was standing in the shadow of a tree. Don't tell me you're one of these mercenaries.
0: I'm their hero, and they're putting me on their recruiting posters. But I'd rather go home.
3: Well, I shall escort you home as soon as I've given this scoundrel a thrashing. What do you say, Smith? Speak, man. Speak. Isn't the Carrot Top swaggering leader of a rebellious uprising supposed to be at least capable of speech?
1: Pick your weapon, you pork-filled bag of lard. I'm going to annihilate you.
3: Oh, good. You can speak. Very wide vocabulary, in fact.
1: Your weapon.
3: My weapon. Dancing. That's my weapon, the minuet. Whoever trips a light more fantastic, so shall he win. And I think you'll find I'm quite fancy on my feet for one so seemingly chubby. Have a view, then. Strike up the band.
1: I'll pick the weapon, then.
3: No, no, no. You don't get to choose. I get to choose. I'm the guest. And I choose big, heavy stones that you mustn't lift and throw, but you can roll them. Not too fast. Along the ground.
2: You can't go in there, man.
5: Sir, hands off me.
3: Cora?
5: Leave me alone.
3: Cora, how did you find me in this godforsaken encampment tucked away in the wilderness? Like the lair on the banks of the Tiber of the wolf-suckling twins, Romulus and Remus, who in Rome slew Amulius and restored the throne to Numitor.
5: What was the question?
3: No idea. Still, you're here. So watch me outdance this dastard. Even at the risk of death.
5: There will be no dying today, husband.
1: I'll be the judge of that. Tie them all up!
6: Slow down, Sam. Stop and smell the piney woods.
7: No time for smelling, McGurk. Abraham Smith's camp could be over the next hillock.
6: Oh, you said that about the last hillock.
7: One of these hillocks will be the right hillock.
6: Yeah, well, I'm not at my best on hillocks, and can we stop saying hillock?
7: What exactly is a hillock, anyway?
6: I don't know. It's a sort of bollock with grass on it.
7: Try to keep up.
6: Well, you try to keep up, you two-legged git. Nobody takes the time to consider the handicap when they're scampering helter-skelter through the underbrush, do they, huh?
7: No, maybe someday all the forests in America will have special ramp slopes and handrails and chairs with wheels for disadvantaged blokes such as yourself.
6: Yeah, right.
2: That's far enough.
7: Oh, no. It's another patrol. It's Americans this time.
6: Yeah, is it me or is the entire population of North America in these woods today?
7: This time I'll do the talking. Right.
8: Stop your whispering. Hands in the air.
7: Put your weapons down. We're friendly. I'm Samuel Oliphant, a well-respected citizen of the city of Baltimore.
2: Yeah, then who's your slimy redcoat fellow traveler?
7: He's my cousin, from Virginia. Thomas,
6: Jefferson.
7: Perfect. Thank you.
8: Thomas Jefferson? What? The Thomas Jefferson?
6: Why, yes, indeed he do.
7: Yes, indeed he do.
6: Yes, indeed he do, yeah.
2: Yeah, it's funny. I always picture Thomas Jefferson as taller and without a stump.
6: Me disguise. I'm a master of disguise, known in my circles as the human chameleon.
8: Well, I'll be damned.
6: Oh, I hope not, sir. I sincerely hope not.
7: So, if that's all, we'll be getting along then.
6: Yeah, you mean Mosey, cousin. Mosey.
7: Yeah, I mean Mosey.
6: Mosey, yeah.
7: Think you can get your voice a little higher, Thomas?
2: Hey, hold on a second. How come he's wearing a uniform?
7: Which uniform?
2: The red one.
7: Does that seem red to you? I suppose it's a reddish, but not loud red.
8: It's a British uniform.
7: I don't see how you can say that.
6: I'm afraid the young gentleman is right, Samuel. When you hear how this uniform came to be in my possession, you're going to be scratching your heads like a chicken scratching gravel.
7: Oh, boy.
6: You see, several of my slaves from the plantation cut this very uniform off a wounded redcoat sergeant when they discovered abandoned in a marsh outside of Richmond as the crow flies, whereupon they then commenced to present it to me as a souvenir for the humane and benevolent way I treat them. Dip me in maple syrup and I'll eat a bug if I'm lying.
8: That won't be necessary, Mr. Jefferson. Your story makes perfect sense.
7: So we'll just mosey along,
6: mosey.
7: Then.
2: Yeah, unless Mr. Jefferson requires an escort, sir.
6: No, I'm fine, boys, but I shall be commending you alert scouts to your superior officers. Might I have your names?
2: Yeah, well, we're the Bush brothers. Yeah.
8: I'm George, and this here is Jeb.
7: Well, God bless you, boys. May you have many children.
2: Okay, yeah. We'll leave you to go on your way there.
6: Y'all take care now, you hear? Oh, they're gone. Good, I can stop chewing this straw.
7: Thomas Jefferson.
6: Yeah.
7: I was a little overconfident, wasn't it? Why the hell did you choose Thomas Jefferson?
6: Because I can't do George Washington.
9: So, please, Abraham, I beg of you. What I'm asking you is please do not harm Ezekiel. Ignore his challenge.
2: Quiet!
9: Eloquent as usual. You see, Ezekiel is basically a good man, the father of my child. He may not be the barrel-chested, handsome, brooding warrior whose smoldering glances still make me go weak in the knees, but he's an honest, caring man who loves me and loves my son.
10: He likes me, too.
9: Yes, thank you, Joshua. That's very helpful.
10: And
9: but
10: rabbits, he'd like them,
9: yes,
10: too.
9: But I...
3: And pie. I really like pie.
9: Could you please both shut up? My husband can't fight you, Abraham. He's drunk, and even if he were sober, he fights like a daisy.
3: A mighty daisy.
9: He's just bewildered and confused by my reckless behavior.
11: Yeah,
9: I understand it. Stop pushing us!
12: Remove these shackles, damn you.
10: Mary!
9: Joshua! Mary! Cora!
3: Grimshaw!
12: Ezekiel!
10: Grimshaw!
3: Mary!
12: Joshua!
9: Ezekiel! Grimshaw! Abraham!
10: Quiet! Stop this madness!
13: Pardon me, Abraham?
10: I said, stop this madness!
3: Cora, do you remember your paramour having a speech defect?
9: Not really. He was always a man of few words. Now I know why.
2: Oh, you've done it now. You made him angry. You made him use words with S's in them.
10: Silence!
2: Oh, boy, here we go.
14: Here we check in some more spies, sir!
12: Samuel.
7: Grimshaw.
9: McGurk.
6: Mary.
7: Joshua.
6: Ezekiel.
10: Shut up! This is incessant sanitation!
7: Anybody got a towel?
10: Now, unfortunately, you've all stumbled across our secret hideaway, which means, sadly, you'll all have to be silent.
6: What did he say? He got rocks in his mouth.
10: You'll have to be killed.
6: Oh, thank you. I got that. Cheers.
9: Killed? Is this what we're...
11: are fighting the revolution for. The freedom to kill innocent people. You big, red-headed, plug-ugly lummox!
7: You don't take that personally, Mr. Smith. She's had a bad week. Women stuff.
11: I'm ashamed I ever knew you, Abraham. I'd like to spit in your face.
7: Her as well. Bad weeks all around.
12: May I say something? By the powers vested in me by His Majesty King George, I have no choice but to place all of you rebels under arrest.
13: Hey, there's 30 of us rebels and just two of you redcoats.
6: Actually, it's 31 rebels and one redcoat. I've suddenly gone over the cause of liberty, joining you patriots. God bless America. Yankee Doodle Dandy, pass the apple pie. Hey, you know what I mean?
13: No, you don't. Oh. Get back there and prepare to meet your maker.
0: Hey, that was good. He said that all without a single S.
13: Blindfold them, men, and then bunch them up together. That way we can save on ammo. Go on, bunch them up.
2: Yeah, I'm sorry about this, Mr. Jefferson.
6: That's all right, Jim.
13: All right, men. Prepare to fire.
11: This is tantamount to murder.
2: No, you're wrong there. It is murder.
8: Nothing tantamount about it.
2: Yeah, no, I don't mean to be pedantic, man.
13: Prepare to fire, men. Ready? Aim.
15: Not so fast, Abraham Smith.
13: Oh, not another one. Who are you?
15: My name's Elizabeth.
7: Stale biscuit.
15: Right, stale biscuit. And I'm here to secure the release of my friends. These people, so hand them over.
11: Who is this woman? Her reckless stupidity reminds me of someone.
3: Oh, it's hopeless. We're all going to die. Like the doomed Argonauts confronting the iron giant of Chaos, who... Now's not the time, is it?
15: I said release the prisoners.
13: Release them to a woman? And a woman with no weapon?
15: Oh, I think you'll find I've got an extremely effective weapon.
7: Hot chocolate, Captain?
12: Ah, thank you, Samuel. Funny old day, really. Wasn't it lucky old Mrs. Stale Biscuit turning up like that, buying off the rebels with all that money?
7: Yes.
12: And didn't she have a lot of money? She gave each of those rebels £300 to disperse.
7: Yes.
12: And then...
7: Why are you telling me all this? I was there, wasn't I?
12: Well, I'm just recapitulating for my own benefit, trying to take in the enormity of it. You make a nice hot chocolate, sir.
7: Thank you very much.
12: Mrs. Stale Biscuit mentioned to me that she'd very much like to invest in your shop.
7: Oh, did she? Well, perhaps I'll consider that. Possibly.
12: And that she'd like to see more of your children, apparently.
7: Really?
12: She saved your life, so you're in her debt.
7: Isn't it time you went to bed, Captain?
12: Yes, actually, I am pretty bushed. Oh, by the way, Sergeant.
6: Sir?
12: Your court-martial's at 10 o'clock tomorrow morning.
6: Court-martial, sir?
12: For desertion.
6: Ah, no. You see, what I was actually doing, sir, was attempting to win the rebels' confidence, whereupon I'd have taken Abraham Smith captive and thus secured our release. So what you probably meant to say, sir, rather than a court-martial, was the ceremony where I received my medal for my bravery, sir.
12: See you at 10, Sergeant.
7: Court-martial, eh, Roy? That's bad luck.
6: Oh, don't worry, sir. What's the worst that can happen?
7: You can be shot.
6: Oh, yeah, you're right there. Yeah. Well, in that case, I'll probably just slip away into the hills and blend in with the populace.
7: You're a little conspicuous, Roy.
6: Now, I'll disguise myself as a colonist and, using my convincing American accent, live an elegant life of leisure.
7: Leisure. We Americans say leisure.
6: Why?
7: We just do. Try it. Leisure.
6: Leisure.
7: Leisure.
6: Leisure.
7: Leisure.
6: Leisure. I can't do it.
7: All right. Don't get frustrated.
6: Frustrated. Frustrated.
7: Frustrated.
6: Frustrated.
7: All right. Try another word. Eggplant.
6: Aubergine.
7: It's eggplant.
6: It's not a plant and it doesn't lay eggs.
7: Yeah. But if you go into a store and you ask the clerk...
6: Clerk.
7: You know something, Roy? They'll spot you right away. You just don't stand a chance.
6: Chance.
7: What?
6: Chance. The word is chance.
7: The words are not
6: you
7: chance.
6: You see, Sam, this is why war is inevitable.
16: 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Ezekiel was played by Hugh Dennis, Cora by Penelope Nice, Joshua by Tony Maudsley, Elizabeth by Susie Blake, Abraham Smith by Philip Pope, and other parts by Michael Fenton Stevens and members of the cast. 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
3: 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Also, you'll hear real people revealing the dramatic details of their lives on this, the transcribed Second Chance program.

0: everybody. This is Johnny Olson welcoming you to Second Chance, the program that brings you real people telling their own stories and proving that if at first you don't succeed, there's always a second chance. And today you'll meet Mrs. Black, my guest on Second Chance, who is faced with the difficulty of raising a problem child. And she'll share her story with our audience in hopes of finding that second chance for her 7-year-old son. But before we meet and greet Mrs. Black, here's a tip to all of you anxious Mystery Voice fans across the country. Our famous Second Chance Mystery Voice can thank a second chance experience in life for having helped her up the ladder of success. And I'll be telephoning one of you home contestants for a crack at our dazzling jackpot of cash and prizes later on in the show to see if you can identify the voice that has all America on the alert. Do you know who this famous second chancer is?
1: Goats and cattle and sheep and me. A world of difference in one little E.
0: Boy, I hope you were listening closely to that voice and to the clue. Goats and cattle and sheep and mince in one little E. That's the voice that's worth over $1,200 in cash and prizes to the lucky home contestant that can correctly identify it when I call. And say, if you'd like to be eligible for one of my Mystery Voice phone calls, just send me your name and your telephone number. That's all. Just your name and your telephone number. Put it on a card and send it to Second Chance, Box 423, Radio City Station, New York 19. But now let's hear from our guest, Mrs. Black. You know, one of the greatest desires of a mother is to do the best thing possible for her child so that he is given every opportunity possible to grow up into a happy and a healthy adult. And our guest today has suddenly come to realize that while she was busy giving her husband his second chance, she neglected to give her baby his first chance. Hello, Mrs. Black, and welcome to Second Chance.
1: Hello, nice to be here. I do hope you people can help me with my problem today.
0: Well, now, I understand that your problem is centered around your 7-year-old son, Mrs. Black.
1: Yes, that's right. He's become a very nervous, high-strung, irritable child. He's very hard to handle, and his schoolwork has fallen off, and, well, somehow I feel I've neglected him.
0: And you just want to get some help? You just don't seem to know what to do?
1: I just don't know where to turn.
0: Now, you say that you have neglected him. How did that happen?
1: Well, it started back a long time ago before he was born with my husband. My husband was one of the few survivors of the Bataan Death March. He spent 3.5 years in a Japanese prison camp. And when he came home, we had planned to be married, but he didn't want to. He felt he was such a complete physical and mental wreck. He didn't think it was fair to me, but I just felt that our love was a little bit too strong to let an experience like this interfere. And I thought that I could help him get back on his feet.
0: So you went ahead and did get married then, feeling
1: that
0: you could help him to make the adjustment. Is that right? Well, now, being married to a man in such a nervous state must have been very difficult for you, Mrs. Black.
1: Yes, it was. He was very hard to live with. He was irritable. You couldn't speak to him. He couldn't hold on to a job, and, of course, it just made things very, very hard.
0: Did it make it more difficult when the child was born?
1: Yes, of course it did. I had to devote most of my time and attention to my husband. I had to completely give over myself to him, and I guess in this way the child was neglected. I didn't realize it at the time, though.
0: What exactly happened with your husband? Was he able to work regularly?
1: No, he couldn't hold on to any jobs. He didn't want to see people. He was irritable to the child, and I just feel that this centered itself. The child felt the emotional problem in the house.
0: Did your husband have treatment to help him?
1: Yes, he finally went to the Veterans Administration and got psychiatric help.
0: Well, now, you were so intent on giving your husband a second chance that you feel that you neglected your son, Mrs. Black. Now, what are some of the indications that made you feel this?
1: Well,
0: how did you first notice it?
1: Well, my little boy was a very good baby and a good little child. And then he suddenly became nervous, doing very destructive, bad things. There was no handling him. You couldn't talk to him. He took some rocks and grass and put it into somebody's gas tank. When scolded of this, it ended up costing us money for repairs, but when scolded of this and told how destructive it was, he just didn't care. He's gone over neighbor's fences, climbed their fence, knocked over wood piles. He's just completely out of hand. There's just no talking to
0: him. Does he seem like a very bright boy?
1: He seems like a bright boy, but his schoolwork has fallen off. His marks have become very bad, and he's also taken to stuttering. He did this when he was very young, when he first learned to talk.
0: Mm-hmm.
1: He outgrew it when he was up to about 5, and then when he started school, he started stuttering.
0: This has reoccurred again, this stuttering.
1: Yes, he seems very nervous now.
0: Does he seem to mind his father better than you, Mrs. Black?
1: Yes, he seems to listen to things that he says a lot more than anything I reprimand him for, but his father works till 9 o'clock. He's not home much, and so I've got the job of handling him.
0: What do you think you can do about it?
1: I don't know. That's why I'm here for help now. I thought of taking him to a psychiatrist, but I just don't know if this is the right thing or not.
0: What does your family say about it, Mrs. Black?
1: Well, they feel I'm being very foolish, that he's just a very average, normal, overly boisterous boy, and that he'll outgrow this problem. It seems a little deeper than that to me. Friends of mine have, some have been nasty and have come up with the thought that, oh, his actions and his manners are inherited through his father, and that if his father's got psychiatric help, there's something wrong with the child.
0: Well, now, what does your husband think of that?
1: Well, of course, no father likes to admit that he's at fault for any problem in his child.
0: Well, now, how about it, folks? Here's a mother who feels that she's failed her son because of unintentional neglect, and she wants to take the right step in giving her son his second chance. Now, should she go so far as to give the child psychiatric treatment, or would it be better that she leave him alone? And I'm sure you folks in the audience want sincerely to help Mrs. Black, and we'll continue with your comments after this important reminder.
2: 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Me fight communism, Dennis?
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0: Let's return now to Second Chance. Well, folks, you've heard Mrs. Black's story of how she'd like to give her 7-year-old son his second chance in life so that her nervous little boy may be sure of growing up into a healthy and happy adult. Now, would psychiatric treatment help, or do you feel that she can handle this problem alone? I'm in the studio audience right now to get some ideas as to what you folks think. Can she accomplish this with psychiatric treatment? And if she leaves the boy alone, will this condition get worse and make him a bigger problem later on in life? Or will he outgrow it? What is the answer to her problem, do you think, ma'am?
4: Well, I don't believe that he should be taken to a psychiatrist until there's no other way. I myself have been placed in a similar situation. My husband was also a wounded war veteran, and I have raised 6 children since then, and even though his condition has not been quite as bad as this lady's husband, I know what it is, I think, as far as the boy is concerned. He was neglected when he was young, and they say it's a natural thing for a child to do destructive things to call attention to himself. Because he hasn't received the attention he rightfully felt was his. And in this manner, he feels that someone will notice him, if not his parents.
0: You feel, then, that psychiatric treatments would not be the answer in this case?
4: Not at the present time. I believe the boy is young enough to be corrected if the mother and father would take him out as often as possible and become threesome. I believe that the companionship of the parents...
0: All right, thank you very much. Here's a gentleman who would like to disagree, I'm
5: sure.
0: That's right.
5: This happened in my family. My little sister was a similar case and was taken to a psychiatrist who helped her very much. He said, mentioned that the child should be taken away from the mother. Not taken away. In other words, placed out of the care, not be in constant contact with the mother and father.
0: That they should, in other words, take the child away from the home for a time?
5: That's right, for a time.
0: Mm-hmm. And that would help?
5: That would help the situation, and it definitely did my sister.
0: Do you agree with that, ma'am?
6: Well, I think each situation is different. I've gone away a family counselor, and I think they've helped me a lot with my problems through myself and through the child. It was a stealing problem and very mischievous behavior, and they worked through me, through the child, to find out my feelings and the child's feelings, and I think that would help more Then a psychiatrist.
0: As a branch off of that, a counselor, you said?
6: That's right, a family counselor.
0: All right, let's get a youngster's viewpoint on this. After all, we have to consider them, too, because there's a young boy involved. You, sir, how old are you?
7: 13.
0: Now, what do you think is the solution to this problem?
7: Well, he wants attention, so he goes out and starts doing bad things outside, and he wants other people to look up to him. So, I mean, you know, like boys who like to do those bad things, so he thinks he's a big chef.
0: Well, now, what do you think she can do to completely make him normal in his reaction?
7: She should be a companion to him and take him out to ball games and have a good time with him.
0: Spend more time with him? Just a minute. Mrs. Black, have you thought of that at all?
8: Yes, I've tried that. I've taken him to movies, to a ball game, but I just haven't seemed to have any help with that. I mean, he's perfectly the same way.
0: He seems to feel no remorse for the bad things that he does. Is that right?
8: Nothing.
0: Sir?
9: Well, I don't think that she should take him out, be a merry threesome with him whenever he does something bad. That's rewarding him for being bad. I don't think she should take him to a psychiatrist either, because all he'll do is take her money, and as they say, he's a head shrinker. And
0: just a minute. Yes, ma'am.
10: This attitude on psychiatry reminds me of the days years ago when they took crazy people and threw them in pits. I mean, this is head shrinkers. This is a terrible term to use. There are people in this world who need help and who can't figure things out for themselves, and these are qualified people who help them. You'd have many, many more disturbed people if it wasn't for doctors like this who help people.
9: And you have many very non-qualified psychiatrists. I mean, if she should take them to anyone, it should be a psychologist who is an M.D. also, not a psychiatrist who has gone 4 years to college and taken up psychology and knows practically as much as I do.
10: Well, I doubt that. I doubt that. Because I got news for you. If he set up an office and he's treating people, chances are he knows an awful lot more about it than you do. That's the trouble. There's too many amateur psychiatrists around.
11: But would a psychiatrist tell her if there was anything he could do for the child or not? Or wouldn't he just go on taking her money and seeing the child week after week?
10: No, he wouldn't go on taking her money. Maybe she needs help. Maybe he can straighten her out, and then in that way she'll be able to help her child. Maybe it's because, well, she almost admits that it's because of she and her husband that the child is that way. So maybe if he helps her, the child in his turn will straighten out. But you don't just say he's a head shrinker.
0: Sure, sir. Do you agree with the lady?
12: I absolutely agree with the lady. The attitude of these gentlemen have filled our hospitals. Half of all the beds taken in the hospitals in the United States are those of the mentally ill. And it's attitudes like these that fill these beds. Take the child while the child is young and take care of the child while it's young, and you'll stop filling these hospital beds.
11: Won't taking the child to a psychiatrist make even a greater problem with him? You'll give the child a inferiority complex.
0: No, just a minute.
10: He's going to wind up a juvenile delinquent.
13: I think the parents need the psychiatrist more than the child. The answer to this problem lies in the father's attitude for his son to have a companion in his father. And he should really show him more attention and more time. That is really the...
0: Thank you all. Thank you, ma'am. Thank you all very, very much. Our time has run out here. It was a very interesting discussion. I would like to sort of sum this up now so that we get sort of a general opinion as to how you folks feel here in the studio. How many of you, would you just shout out your answer with a yes on this, how many think that she should take him to a psychiatrist?
14: Yes! Yes!
15: Yes!
0: How many think she should work it out in another way? Say yes.
16: Yes!
0: Yes! Well, it's quite obvious that the majority of you feel that there is another way to work it out besides psychiatry. And thank you very much for your wonderful comments. I know Mrs. Black will weigh those remarks cautiously. I sincerely hope they've helped her in giving her son his second chance for happiness. And for you folks who have offered comments today, a token of our thanks in a beautiful crystal decanter of the champagne fragrance Intoxication by Dorsay, creators of world-famous French perfumes. And thanks to you, Mrs. Black, for sharing your story with us. Please accept this gift of a lifetime, a beautiful Helbros watch, the watch of celebrities with lifetime jewels and unbreakable mainsprings. And please let us know what you decide to do. God bless you, and bye-bye. We'll return to Second Chance in just a minute.
17: 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We have a little safety jingle here that we think may save your life.

0: And now we continue with Second Chance. Hold everything, because right now I'm about to see who's going to get a crack at our huge mystery voice jackpot. The call's being... Is it done already, Bob? Thank you very much. This is where one of the home listeners whose entry card was selected from our big NBC contest barrel gets an opportunity to identify our mystery voice for that $1,200 in cash and prizes. Hi, this is Johnny Olson at Second Chance. Who's on the phone? This is Edith Marshall. How nice to meet you. And where are you speaking from? Newark, New Jersey. No wonder we got a good clear connection right across the river. Mrs. Marshall, are you happy today? Well, you sure are, and you hope you win. Well, we're all wishing along with you, Mrs. Marshall. I want you to listen what can be yours now if you can correctly identify our mystery voice. So, are you ready to go? All right, here's what's in the jackpot, Mrs. Marshall. First, $100 bank account from the makers of Beacon Wax. 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Are you still listening, Mrs. Marshall? Yes, then let me continue with the jackpot. For the man in the family, there's a rotary lawnmower from the nation's leading power mower manufacturers, Moto Mower. And for both of you, Arthur Murray will give you $100 worth of dancing lessons at your favorite Arthur Murray studio. Now, besides all of the many gifts and cash prizes, there's a vacation in New York City, too. You'll enjoy your stay in Manhattan as the guest of the famous Henry Hudson Hotel. And for pocket money, $50 in traveler's checks. And for your trip all the way in from Newark, a magnificent three-piece set of Amelia Earhart luggies. That is, if you have the right answer, of course. And to top off the jackpot, there's a beautiful Helbros watch, the gift of a lifetime with unbreakable mainspring and lifetime jewels. Helbros is the watch of celebrities. Isn't that a dazzling jackpot, though? All right, all this can be yours, Mrs. Marshall, if you can answer the question that has the whole country buzzing, who is this famous second chancer?
1: First, I was one of the girls, and then I found myself surrounded by men. My work repealed an unwritten law, a second chance on which others could draw. Goats and cattle and sheep and me, a world of difference in one little eve.
0: All right, now before you tell me who you think it is, I'm going to give you just exactly 1 minute to sort of think this over, Mrs. Marshall, because I can only accept one answer. So be ready when we return following this announcement. To keep America strong, the National Guard needs men in 55. Why not stop in at your local National Guard recruiting office for all the particulars? And now here's popular recording artist Patti Page with Tommy Dorsey in the orchestra and a musical message.

0: Again, let's rejoin Second Chance. Well, Mrs. Edith Marshall of Newark, New Jersey, your time is up, and I've given you just a minute here to think it over. Now, for over $1,200 in cash and prizes, who do you think the mystery voice is on Second Chance? Who? The actress Maureen O'Sullivan? Why do you think it's Maureen O'Sullivan? Because of all the animals in the clue. And what else? And she was Tarzan's wife in the movies. All those clues have helped you then, haven't they? You know something? It's not the right answer. Mrs. Marshall, I want to sincerely thank you, though. You're a wonderful person. I'd like to meet you in person sometime. And I'll tell you what I'm going to do. I'm going to send you a year's supply of chicken of the sea tuna so that you can make quick, delicious salads. And thanks a lot for sending in your card to Second Chance. And keep trying, won't you? Goodbye. Wow, for a moment there, she had me ready to jump clear across to Newark. But the tension is mounting and the jackpot is still intact, and there's still a chance for you two to get in on all the fun and excitement here at Second Chance. Remember, all it takes is just a postcard. That's it, just a postcard with your name and phone number on it, and you can send in as many cards as you want to. All cards go directly into our contest barrel, and the more cards you have in it, well, the more you increase your chances of being called when I select one at random. The address is Mystery Voice Contest, care of Second Chance, Box 423, Radio City Station, New York 19, New York. So get your cards in the mail today. And now, here's a man with a message.
1: Come on, Bill. I'll give you a ride home in my new car.
2: Good.
1: How do you like it?
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2: 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And I'll be glad to forward your letters to her. And while you're at it, enter your name and phone number in our exciting Mystery Voice contest. 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We'll see you tomorrow.

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0: And I'm Hugh Dennis, and we're back with our special Bad Week Bumper Yuletide Hamper of hand-picked Choice Cup morsels of misfortune from the past year.
1: Which, of course, is our way of saying
0: more bloody repeat.
1: Yes, that's right, except from us. Like every other BBC Christmas special, what we're actually doing is exactly the same show, but abroad. You see, Ab Fab go to New York, Only Fools and Horses went to Florida. Here on Radio 2, we're on an EasyJet 2-for-1 deal on the Costa del Sol. I said the Costa del Sol.
2: All this year I'm off to Sunday Bay.
0: Yeah, you see, that's more like it, because this show is coming to you live from the Rat and Tattooed Bulldog traditional British boozer-style pub bar here in Benidorm, where we're surrounded by the usual cheery bunch of British holidaymakers. Are terrifying me, because no matter how bad a week you think you've had, we're here to prove that there's always someone somewhere who's having a worse one.
1: And in this case, it's us, because while you're relaxing at home enjoying those last few precious moments before spring arrives and the shops start putting up next year's decorations, we are stuck in an ersatz Siberian Cockney nightmare on the shores of one of the most polluted seas in the world, full of tourists getting a big dose of winter sun and an even bigger dose of amoebic dysentery, because as they say over here, no one ever swims in the Mediterranean, they just go through the motions.
0: So, Merry Christmas, but at least we've brought one thing with us to remind us of the old country. Yep, he's driven all the way down here in his battered old white transit, stuffed to the gunnels with 500,000 cheap Spanish fags. It's our man with the sound effects and the alarming smoker's cough, Van Man.
1: Van Man, give us your sounds of the year.
3: He jokes, and he scores, he scores, he scores, he scores.
1: Thank you, that was Sven-Göran Eriksson. next up, please.
4: 97, 98, 99, 100, coming, ready or not.
1: That was the UN weapons inspectors arriving in Baghdad.
0: And?
5: Uh-oh.
0: And that, of course, was Michael Jackson blowing his nose. Along with his chances of a second career in childminding.
1: Well, thank you for both of those, Van Man. But now it's time to start cataloguing through our collection of calamity and catastrophe before our writer's obsession with alliteration becomes overtiring.
0: Yeah, that's right, Steve. Now, if you think this year has been less than vintage for the likes of Les Dennis, John Leslie or Cherie Blair, then think again.
1: Yes, because we have a long litany of life's losers lined up for you.
0: You're still doing it.
1: Yes, mate. I know. It's a horrendous habit, which is hard to halt.
0: That's just desperate. Which, in a seamless link, is a bit like this first batch of candidates for...
6: The Worst Week of the Year award, awarded yearly on...

0: Have I yet exist?
1: Steve Fairman, music please. Brazil! Oh, yes, the Copacabana, the Rio Carnival, the rather dodgy football. This story has nothing to do with Brazil, except that it involves coffee. It actually takes place, though, in Indonesia. Ah, there, man, stumped by that one. Indonesia and Brazil, however, do have much in common. Hot weather, exotic scenery, massive illegal logging of irreplaceable rainforests. There, man, have another go. Give us a burst of Indonesia's national anthem. Thank you very much, fair man. That joke was actually sent in to us by a listener, so thank you very much to a Mr. Sting of Wiltshire. Now, what Brazil and Indonesia actually have in common is coffee. Now, coffee, of course, is the dried berry of the coffee bush. And what happens in Indonesia goes like this. The bush grows, the berries ripen, they fall off the tree, they are then picked up by monkeys, who then eat them. The berries emerge at the other end in the monkey droppings, from where they are extracted, roasted, and then made into coffee. Now, I saw this story in the Daily Star, who, bearing in mind that the resulting drink is a delicacy, and bearing in mind the extraordinary complexity of nature's processes, printed it under the headline, Crappuccino. Crappuccino, ladies and gentlemen, which they went for after much thought. They very nearly went for
2: Cappuccino.
1: Or there was also
2: Coffee Republic.
1: Exactly. There were plenty of candidates. Anyway,
2: Craswell House.
1: Yes, all right. So, anyway, what then happens?
3: For a milder blend, try new mellow turds.
1: Yeah, I think we've taken this one far enough. So,
2: this coffee is really excrement.
1: Yes, all right. That's enough now.
4: Yeah, hi, I've just moved in next door. I wonder if I could borrow some coffee.
5: Why, yes. Just hold on a moment.
4: Have you got any tea?
1: So let's face it, that is a bad week for coffee drinkers. My own theory, actually, is that it's all a publicity stunt by PG Tips. They don't want monkeys associated with any beverage other than their own. Tea, Mr. Shifter, or coffee made with my own poo. Coffee drinkers everywhere, indisputably, get my vote.
6: I've got a bad week now for the residents of Horowhenya. Which, unfortunately for Van Man, is in New Zealand. Thank you. No national stereotyping here. No. Horowhenya is a sleeper resort on the coast of New Zealand where the only sounds you can hear are the waves lapping gently on the shore, the occasional vehicle, and the chatter of the local residents.
7: Do you fancy Kenneth Kendall?
6: But now all that peace, tranquility and surrealism has been shattered. One of the residents has started up a business from home. Okay, what's it like to be a surf shop, you think? TV business? Carpet cleaning? It's a quiet residential area, remember? You're not going to get it. It's a grenade factory. One of the residents, Mr. Bill Sharplin, has just won a contract to provide 33,000 practice grenades to the New Zealand Army, and he's making them all in his garage. The local community are pretty upset and want it removed, but their case is somewhat damaged by the fact that he's got grenades and they've only got a petition. He's actually been doing the same thing for over 5 years and they've only just noticed. His next-door neighbour, Mrs. Jo Wells, said...
5: Yeah, it all makes sense now. The machine's making all that noise over the head, the strange green boxes lined up at the back fence, and the army trucks coming and going.
6: Yep. Mrs. Jo Wells seemed to be starring in a new series on New Zealand television. Inspector Wells, the detective who never solved anything. I personally can't see the problem, except, of course, if a lot of psychopathic teenagers live nearby and Mr. Sharplin holds a garage sale.
8: How much for this grenade?
9: $5, mate, but for $6, I'll throw them this one as well.
8: Let me do it!
1: The film Edinburgh, Leith Academy to be exact, is going to stage a contemporary update version of the Nativity. Now, I know what you're thinking. You're thinking, oh, it's going to be one of those tired old contemporary update things, and instead of gold, frankincense and myrrh, the three wise men will give the baby Jesus a PlayStation, trainers and some chocolate, and Virgin Mary will be a pregnant schoolgirl. And do you know, you'd be exactly right, Labour. That's precisely what it is. In fact, according to the Scottish Daily Record,
0: the three wise men have been renamed Rex, Queenie and King. And the teenage Mary is branded a slag after falling pregnant.
1: Now, you remember in the Bible it says that wise men came from the East. In this case, it sounds more like they came from EastEnders.
10: Where's the baby Jesus?
5: He's over there in the manger.
10: Manger? Where's his cot?
5: He ain't got a cot.
10: Well, get it sorted.
1: The show's author, one David O'Brien, defended playing Mary as a knocked-up schoolgirl, and we quote...
11: In this day and age, when people are having drugs popped in their drinks on a Saturday night and wake to find they are pregnant, it seems quite a parallel.
1: Yes, David, quite a parallel. The miracle of the virgin birth and criminal date rape. Yes? A closer parallel you couldn't find, really, could you? Apparently, David also thinks there's a close parallel between Jesus' career as a carpenter and a scene in the play in which Handy Andy attacks Pontius Pilate with a nail gun. Anyway, so well done, Leith Academy. We're going to take a leaf out of your book and we're going to produce our own Bad Week panto. In it, Mary sells her story to Max Clifford, God is hounded by the Child Support Agency, and the three wise men come first, second and third in an Osama bin Laden look-alike contest.
11: It has been a very bad week for a small town just outside Glasgow, which has won the distinctly uncoveted Carbuncle Award for the most dismal place in Scotland. I myself am very proud of my Scottish heritage, and even I can tell you that the competition for that must have been pretty damn fierce. A bunch of architects had a question that was vexed, and they thought the time had come to put it right. So they went a boot and scanned the whole of Erfell land to find a bit that's absolutely shocking. A wee bit less they wrote, and they put it to a vote to see which bit the people would all curse. And the figures did amazingly, because I was sure it would be Paisley, but apparently the sum were even worse. Cumbernauld, Cumbernauld, it's ugly and it's miserable and cold. And some of the architecture's nearly 35 years old. If you want to have a lousy time, then come to Cumbernauld. The locals did dispute it, they weren't pleased about it. They said they were offended through and through. They said you shouldn't dare, they said it isn't fair, but they couldn't actually say it wasn't true. Cumbernauld, Cumbernauld, where the people say the streets are paved with mould, and Kazakhstani refugees are

0: dolls here, my beer they're called. There's nothing much to say about the town called Cumbernauld.
1: Yes, thank you there, Mitch Benn. If only you were here with us now with your haunting guitar. No, not that kind of haunting guitar.
2: Sorry.
1: No, the sort of haunting guitar that can capture the timeless mysteries of southern Spain. That's more like it. Yes. Thank you very much, Mitch, if only you were here. Now, anyway, we're all anxiously awaiting, I'm sure, our next batch of candidates for...
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4: Over to you, Hugh. Thank you, Steve.
1: Yes.
4: To Yorkshire. In fact, to Honley, near Huddersfield, in a tragic accident that befell Mr. Mike Madden. Yep, there's a clue there in the music. Mike Madden was minding his own business, walking through the woods, when a squirrel leapt 20 feet through the air and landed on his head, knocking him forcibly to the floor in the way only a flying squirrel can. But what could have produced such a tragic accident? An incident that gave Mr. Madden whiplash and has left him in a neck brace. Did the squirrel slip? Or was it a squirrel who'd failed to check in with air traffic control? Now, could the whole incident be down to the fact that Mr. Madden was wearing a large hat with nuts dangling from it? Yes, it could. He was. He was wearing his latest invention, a mobile bird feeder designed so that hungry birds could feed from it while he was having a walk in the woods. He's a very busy man. He can't go for a walk and then feed the birds later. He hasn't got the time. He's got ludicrous hats to make. The squirrel saw the hat, saw the nuts, thought that if monkeys could make coffee, he could at least have a go at making a topic. And leapt, leaving Mr. Madden flailing on the floor. A large nut with a hat dangling from him. Did you see, this isn't the first of Mr. Madden's inventions. Oh, no. Last year, he designed a suit made entirely out of bubble wrap for people who fall over a lot. Sadly, wasn't wearing it at the time of the attack, although you do suspect he may be going somewhere padded fairly soon. For those of you worried about the squirrel, he's okay, got minor injuries, and he's suing Mr. Madden through Claims Direct.
5: If you're a semi-avian woodland rodent, and you've been involved in a mid-air collision with an item of headgear disguised as a hoard of food that wasn't your fault, you may be entitled to compensation. Mr. S. Nutkin of Epping Forest said... and he received over £4,000.
1: It's been a very, very bad week for kids because Christmas this year is just going to be no fun at all. Now, first of all, New Zealand, down in New Zealand, they've cracked down on shopping centre Santas. What's happened is that New Zealand Santas have got a severe problem because one of the aspects of Santa that we all know and love is this.
6: Ho, ho, ho!
1: Yes, his jolly, Falstaffian, hail fellow, well-met, Brian Blessed-type laugh.
6: Ho, ho, ho!
1: A kind of laugh associated with peace and plenty. You may remember the jolly green giant, the genetically modified, chlorophyll-sodden, genial mutant freak. He used to advertise tinned sweet corn to terrified consumers everywhere. And that's rather the problem, because in New Zealand, Santas can't ho-ho-ho, because...
7: It might scare the children.
1: It might scare the children.
6: Ho-ho-ho!
1: That's not a scary laugh. Now, if Santa went... then I might see their points, but he doesn't.
6: I must have blood!
1: You see, that's scary, right? Ho, ho, ho, not scary. But there's worse. There's worse, because in this country, there's a firm introducing a range of Christmas crackers that don't bang. Right? Which in my book is not strictly a cracker, is it? That's just an old used bog roll with a bad joke in it. And we should know, ladies and gentlemen. Anyway, why are these crackers being introduced? Well, guess what?
8: So they don't scare the children.
1: Yeah, so it's Santas that don't laugh and crackers that don't bang. In fact, basically, it's a miserable, politically correct health and safety Christmas to you all. We...

0: ring, no bangs or laughing, no turkey with ex-attendants, and you can't park slaves here.
1: Now, it's been a bad week for Alan Howe, a 56-year-old professor. That's a professor, remember, from Santa Barbara. He was up a ladder, pruning a plum tree with a chainsaw. Now, thank you, Van Man. Now, let me tell you, audience, what you're thinking. You're thinking a professor from Santa Barbara brought up on the diet of Hanna-Barbera. Yeah? What did he do wrong? He sawed through the branch he was sitting on, right? Wrong! This man's a professor! A professor! He sawed through a branch above him and it landed on his head. Landed on his head and knocked him out of the tree. Bad enough? Oh, no. We have barely begun. The fall knocked the chainsaw out of his hand. It landed on his leg and went straight through to the bone.
2: Ow!
1: He's a very polite professor. The branch, meanwhile, which I should say weighed around 200 pounds, then also landed on top of him, pinning him to the ground.
2: Ow!
1: And that is when the wasps attacked. And over 100 more owls. Yep, on the way down, he had dislodged the wasp's nest, and the wasps were pretty cross about it. Fortunately, his neighbours heard him and snapped into action, spraying him with their hose pipes until the wasps went away. So, to recap...

Now, I have to say, when I first saw this story on the CFAX, I actually laughed out loud. It's been a very bad week for Status Quo's guitarist, Rick Parfitt. What's happened is he's got repetitive strain injury from playing the same three chords for 30 years. And for all those 30 years, most of their songs, in fact, frankly, all of their best songs, have been based on three chords. Now, as anyone who's ever learnt the guitar will know, it's not even actually three chords. It's one chord played in three different places on the neck of the guitar, consisting of subdominant, dominant, and tonic, which incidentally is also a popular cocktail at S&M bars. Anyway, you've got to feel sorry for poor old Rick Parfitt. RSI, of course, is a very nasty thing, and here's what happened.

0: The terrible part was that at that point, the crowd went crazy because they thought they'd heard a new song.
1: Mitch, sing us a song.
2: Yes, it looks like it's going to be about a couple of weeks for the vast majority of white-collar workers because Christmas parties are being planned in offices all over the country, despite the fact that, according to a recent survey, most office workers absolutely dread the prospect.

0: things are really hotting up here at the Rat and Tattooed Bulldog, traditional English boozer-style pub bar here in sleepy, tranquil downtown Benidorm. And as the crowd of happy, holiday-making Brits get more excited, one can sense the traditional festive spirit that's starting to permeate the atmosphere here.
1: Yes, in other words, it's all about the kick-off. We're literally minutes away from a good, old-fashioned rendition of Punch Up Mother Brown around the old Joanna, with Tracy and Pauline giving the traditional chorus of Leave It, He's Not Worth It.
0: So let's get right on with our hunt for...
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0: Now, I've got a bad week, very quick bad week for you, ladies and gentlemen. It's been a very bad week for one Dwight Mulholland of Michigan. He was one of a pair of desperate youths who burst into a record shop, broke into it, nervously waving revolvers. His partner shouted,
3: Nobody move.
0: And nobody did move, except Dwight, and his partner shot him. Well, he was warned, wasn't he? He was warned.
1: Now, my absolute favourite story of the week. This is a story which reaches into the furthest depths of our national consciousness, our myths, our legends, the primal forces which shape them. It's been a bad week for Santa Claus, because now we know how his legend came to be. Thank you, Batman. Yes, this is the music we associate with Santa and his amazing flying sleigh. Sadly, it's wrong. Could we have the more appropriate Santa music, please? Yes, drugs, ladies and gentlemen. Drugs. You see, nowadays, of course, if you're a reindeer, people will tell you from an early age that if someone offers you drugs, just say... But in former times... In former times, that wasn't the case. And in Lapland, what they used to do was feed magic mushrooms to reindeer. This is absolutely true. The reason they did this is because the red agaric mushrooms are very dangerous, but the hallucinogen in them could be safely swallowed if you gave them to the reindeer and then drank the reindeer's urine. So basically, people would drink the wee of stoned reindeer and then thus get stoned themselves. Now, of course, a stoned reindeer is in itself quite a prospect.
4: Hey, man, you've got, like, weird antenna growing on you.
5: Growing where?
4: Out of your head.
5: Yeah, I am.
1: More importantly, the herdsmen would then, you see, via a few glasses of Chateau Rudolph, get stoned themselves. And then, according to Dr. Ian Edwards, head of education at the Royal Botanic Gardens in Edinburgh,
6: drinking the urine would give them a high similar to taking LSD. One of the results was that they thought they and their reindeer were flying through space, looking down on the world.
1: So basically, the whole idea of flying reindeer is a drug-induced hallucination caused by the ancient Lap tradition of using magic mushrooms in holy rituals. Now, you might think this story comes from the Fortean Times or the Sport or the Daily Star, but no, it actually comes from the Daily Telegraph. So there you go. The Verve were wrong, the drugs do work if you feed them to reindeer first and make sure you've got a bucket handy.
0: I've got a bad week for Spanish animals, ladies and gentlemen, because two Spanish men have invented an automatic washing machine for cats and dogs. Boo! Bad foreigners! Bad foreigners! They claim the machine is safer and less stressful for pets than washing them by hand. And safer for humans, too, if during the hand wash your hand is anywhere near their mouths in the wringing out bit. The washing machine, which rather boringly is called the Lover Can, and not, say, the Lover Cat, or the Zapussy, you see what I've done, is unusual in that it's side-loading. There's no little window at the front, presumably so you avoid the anxiety of seeing your pet being squirted with boiling water, covered in suds and being spun round at 60 miles an hour. It's also, I imagine, the only washing machine where you insert your load by putting a bonio, or a little toy mouse, inside to lure your washing in. But for those of you currently thinking this sounds about as good an idea as taking your goldfish to the dry cleaners, the Lava Can is reported to soak, rinse and dry dogs and cats in less than half an hour. It doesn't say whether it can do cats and dogs at the same time, in twin drums that move in opposite directions, or if when you put in a pair of dogs there's always one missing after the tumble dryer. Go on, Van Man. You know you want to. I'd just like to say, no animal was harmed in the making of that sound effect.
1: Well, I hope you all enjoyed that at home as much as we enjoyed it here at the Rat and Tattooed Bulldog traditional British boozer style pub bar.
0: Yep, if only Mitch Fenn were here now with his guitar.
1: Yes.
0: He could smack that bloke over the head with it.
1: But still, what we do have is a winner by the unanimous vote of our expert panel.
0: That's right. Steve and I have both agreed that the winner of...
2: The Worst Week of the Year Award, awarded yearly on a year-by-year basis...
0: could only be... Go on, tell them, Steve.
1: The National Enquirer. Not normally a magazine noted for its coverage of science, they published a really rather good article which explains that even though Santa doesn't have to visit the homes of any non-Christian children, he still has somewhere in the region of 108 million households to visit in one night. That's 967 households per second, giving him 1/1000th of a second for each delivery. Now, in order to achieve this, he could do one of two things. He could either adopt Consignia's technique and just give up, or the sleigh would need to be capable of 650 miles a second, or 300 times the speed of sound, which, since a reindeer normally travels at 15 miles an hour, seems unlikely, unless the reindeer are taking industrial quantities of nandrolone on top of the mushrooms. Sadly, at this speed, the reindeer would vaporise within 0.004 of a second, or after only five houses. And that still leaves the problem of Santa having to eat 108 million satsumas in one night while drinking 967 glasses of sherry every second, which would mean that the only thing coming down the chimney would be several thousand gallons of Harvey's Bristol cream-flavoured vomit. All in all, the scientific likelihood is that a combination of G-force, air resistance and Einstein's theory of relativity all combine to suggest that Father Christmas, you've had a bad week.
0: So there we have it. Santa is the winner!
1: Yay! Well done, Santa. Well done. And you win 2002 Star Prize, a luxury Christmas hamper, including half a pound of monkey poo coffee, some hazelnuts, a packet of hallucinogenic mushrooms, 108 million satsumas, and, already carefully hidden, under the floor of Van Man's van, 200 cases of medium sherry! Yay!
0: So that's it for this year. See you in 2003. Thanks for listening, and adios!
7: Been listening to It's Been a Bad Week, a Christmas week which features Steve Bundu, Dennis Toby Longworth, Mitch Levin, Sue Perkins, Joe Cornfield, and John Coldshaw. It was written by the cast with Paul Powell, David Swansea, David Spicer, Bert, Tyler Moore, and George Jeffrey. The broadcast assistant was Trudy Stevens, the producer was Nick Keller, and the executive producer was Liz Anstey. It's Been a Bad Week is a Stellador production for BBC.

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2: 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Tonight, transcribed from Hollywood, another authentic reenactment of a case from the files of the Texas Rangers.

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1: It is 11 p.m. a Saturday night in January 1933. Sheriff Russ Morton drives his car to the end of the well-lighted main street of Lingua, Texas, and turns onto a narrow wooden bridge that crosses the railroad yards and leads to the Negro quarter of town on the far side of the tracks. In the car with the sheriff is his deputy, Sam Billings. Both men are uneasy.
2: Doesn't look like there's much doing across the tracks, Sam.
3: I don't get it, Sheriff. I was over here less than an hour ago, and the cafes was packed so thick you couldn't stir them with a stick.
2: Well,
3: who sent out to call for us?
2: Pedro at the Cantina Cafe. I didn't get half of what he said. He sounded scared to death. Just kept yelling to come get old Lucifer out of his place.
3: Old Lucifer? Yeah. Can't imagine him stirring up no trouble.
2: Oh, neither can I. But, Sam, I don't like the look of this. There isn't a light shown in the whole quarter. Not even in shack or shanty.
3: Might have been a knifing, Sheriff.
2: Oh, knifing might make one place go dark, but not all of them.
3: Cantina's off left, off the next street.
2: Nobody on the streets, not even a dog in the prowl. If old Lucifer is behind this, he sure sent everybody running for cover.
3: Now, how could an old man like... Sheriff, look.
2: Huh?
3: Cantina ain't open either. Guess Pedro got old Lucifer to leave without waiting for our help.
2: Yeah, then closed up tighter than a drum. Why?
3: I can't figure it. What are we going to do now?
2: We're going to find out what's wrong over here. Keep your eyes peeled. I'm going to comb these streets until we find a light or somebody stirring. Better reach over and back and get that shotgun.
3: Right. Never saw nothing like this before, Sheriff.
2: Neither have I.
3: Throw the spotlight on, Sheriff. That doorway over there.
2: That's old Lucifer.
3: Yeah.
2: Stand right where you are, Lucifer. Don't move.
3: Look at him, Sheriff. Something all over his shirt and his pants and his hands.
2: Yeah, no need to look at him twice. It's blood. What happened to you, Lucifer? What's the matter over here?
4: It's my doing, Mr. Sheriff. All my doing. Ain't nobody to blame but me.
2: You got blood all over you. And it doesn't look like it's your own. Who are you fighting with?
3: Somebody in Pedro's place try to jump you?
4: No, sir. I ain't had no trouble with nobody here. I had my trouble out at the farm where I work.
2: Out at the farm?
4: Yes, sir. I just walked into town a little while ago, trying to get up my nerve to turn myself in. Sheriff, I killed Mr. Redford. I shot him dead.
5: What?
2: You kill your boss, Mike Redford?
4: Yes, sir. I done it, just me. We got to arguing and I shot him dead.
3: No wonder there ain't a light on over here.
2: You can tell us the rest of it at the jail, Lucifer. Right now, you better get in my car fast before this news crosses the tracks.
4: Yes, sir.
3: We're in for trouble, Sheriff. Mike Redford's been mighty popular around here.
2: Yeah. Get in back, Lucifer. Get down on the floor and stay there.
4: Yes, sir.
2: I'm going to drop you off on Main Street, Sam. Round up the constable and a couple of other deputies. Get them to jail as fast as you can. We may be able to keep this quiet until tomorrow. If we can, it'll give me a chance to get a few Texas Rangers in to give us a hand.
1: The news of Mike Redford's murder struck the town on the afternoon of the following day. But by that time, Sheriff Morton had help. He was joined at the Lingua jail by Texas Ranger Jace Pearson.
6: Here's Lucifer's confession if you want to see it, Jace. He made a full statement when we brought him in last night.
7: Pretty short statement.
6: Yeah, short and to the point. Says he had it in for Redford for a long time. Made up his mind to settle it last night. Went up the house, started to fight, and shot him. These are the clothes Lucifer was wearing. Blood all over them.
7: Have the blood analyzed?
6: Yeah. Medical examiner did it when the JP ordered an autopsy. It matches Redford's blood type, all right. We ought to have a full autopsy report in an hour or so.
7: Captain Stinson ought to be here by then.
6: Good. I got my deputies posted around, but extra hands will be a help in case of trouble.
7: The town looks peaceful enough.
6: News hasn't been out long. We couldn't keep it quiet after the medical examiner had the body brought in the funeral home, though.
7: Where are you keeping Lucifer?
6: Oh, that's him in the bunk in the cell, back at the end of the block there.
7: No other prisoners?
6: I had them all moved up into the tank upstairs.
7: Good idea. The statement says Lucifer worked on the Redford farm all his life.
6: Yeah. Started there when Mike's grandfather owned the place and just stayed on. Old Lucifer must have gone crazy or something, Jace. He's had a good home out there. Then he turns and bites the hand that feeds him.
7: That's happened before.
6: I know, but...
7: Lucifer never gave you any trouble before this, you said.
6: No, nothing. Unless you want to count a little row he got into last summer. Didn't amount to much.
7: What was it?
6: Oh, Lucifer hit somebody with a shovel. Some wandering farmhand that worked out at Redford's for a few days. Him and Lucifer cleaning out a pig pen, it seems. And this migratory started cussing Mike Redford. Lucifer told him to shut up. The guy wouldn't. So Lucifer clipped him with a shovel. That's the way the story come out when they brought Lucifer up before the judge. Judge fined him $25, and Redford paid the fine for him and took the old man home.
7: Sounds like Redford and old Lucifer were pretty close.
6: Oh, Redford always treated him square.
7: What you just told me doesn't fit in with this statement you got from Lucifer last night.
6: What do you mean?
7: Last summer, he hit a migratory for cussing Redford.
6: Yeah.
7: Look here. On page 2 of this statement, Lucifer says, I had a grudge in for Mr. Redford ever since his pappy died, and he come to be my boss 8 years ago. I didn't like him, and I made up my mind I'd kill him.
6: Doesn't fit, does it?
7: If this statement were true, Lucifer wouldn't have been up before a judge for defending Redford last summer.
5: Howdy, James. Took your horse out of the trailer and wanted him.
7: Thanks, Sam.
5: Sheriff, Lucifer's grandson Chad's out in the hall. Wants to know if he can see the old man.
8: Just for a minute, please, Mr. Sheriff.
6: Well, I guess it won't hurt none. Come on.
8: Thank you.
9: Got a visitor for you, Lucifer. Grandson, Chad.
8: No. Please, don't let him in. I don't want to see him. Don't want to see nobody.
10: Grandpa, we got to get you a lawyer or something.
8: I don't want nothing. You go home. Don't talk to me. Get yourself home and stay there. Make him go, Sheriff. Make him go. You know you ought to go.
7: That old man may be right.
8: I don't want to see you no how. Don't ever come here again.
10: But Grandpa, you got to...
6: Never mind, Chad. Never mind. You get out like you said and go home. Come on. Sam, you'd better drive him out of town. Let him cut across the fields and through the hills to his place, but see that he stays off the highway when you leave him.
5: Okay, Sheriff. Go ahead, Chad.
8: Yes, sir.
7: Where does he live, Chad?
6: Up in the hills, about 4 miles behind Redford.
7: I'd like to take a ride out to Redford's place. If there is going to be any trouble here, it won't come before dark. Besides, I'd like to talk to Chad. I'm going to catch Sam and ride with him.
6: Yeah, I'll see if I can stop him from the window.
9: Sam?
5: Yes, Sheriff?
9: Wait a minute. Ranger's going to ride out with you.
5: Okay.
6: He's waiting, Jace. There's a deputy guarding the place out there, making sure nothing's touched until we get photographed.
7: Good. Thanks.
8: Mr. Ranger, what are you going out there for? I told the sheriff everything, sir. No need for you to be going out there.
7: Maybe there's no need for you being behind those bars either, Lucifer. I'd like to make sure. I noticed a few peculiar marks on Chad's face in the sheriff's office. And in the car, I got a chance to see them close up. They looked like scratch marks, and the edge of a dirty bandage showed beneath the frayed cuff of his shirt.
5: You took a full chance walking into town, Chad. People are mighty hot about Redford getting killed.
10: My grandpa wouldn't never kill him.
5: One who'd know that best is your grandpa. He says he did kill him. Came in with Redford's blood over him.
7: Yeah. An awful lot of Redford's blood, judging by the clothes the sheriff is holding. Where were you last night, Chad?
10: I was home, back in the hills.
7: Anybody with you who can verify that? I said, was anybody with you?
10: No, I was alone.
5: What do you mean, alone? Ain't your wife there? Wasn't she with you?
10: Well, I wasn't at the shack. I was just around it.
7: Doing what?
10: Just walking around, that's all.
7: Is that how your face got scratched up, walking around in the dark? One of your eyes looks kind of puffy, too, like you got hit.
10: I got that... chopping wood. A piece of kindling flew up and hit me.
7: A piece of kindling hit you on the wrist, too? Pull that sleeve of your shirt up.
10: I gotta cut that, that's all. Just a cut.
7: How'd you get it?
5: Come on, Chad. Your place is only a mile up behind Redford's.
7: Were you on the Redford place at all yesterday?
10: Sure. But not last night. Only in the afternoon.
7: What were you doing there?
10: I just went by to see my grandpa, that's all.
7: About what?
10: To give to Linda some money.
7: He give it to you?
10: No.
5: Why not, Chad? You've been mooching on the old man for years. He never turns you down for anything.
7: Why didn't he give you the money?
10: Because Mr. Redford, he saw us talking and he come out the house. He told Grandpa not to give me it. He said I was no counter. I'd be earning my own and not borrowing from an old man. Mr. Redford, he ain't never liked me. Told me to get off the place. I didn't want no trouble, so I got.
7: And you just walked around in the hills near your house without going inside where your wife could see you, huh?
5: I don't like the smell of that story, Chad. Maybe you never left Redford's place.
10: I did, I tell you. Honest, Mr. Sam, Mr. Ranger. My wife can tell you that. I did go home last night. For a minute. I left the house because me and my wife had a fight.
5: Nothing new about that.
10: She got mad when I didn't bring no money back. We went round and round, and she throwed something at me, and I hit her, and she scratched me up and cut my arm with a bread knife. And that's when I run out.
7: You didn't go back to Redford's after that?
10: No, sir, I swear I never did go back.
5: Here's the best place for you to get out, Chad. Got anything else you want to ask him, Jase?
7: No. All right, Chad. You can go.
10: Yes, sir. Thank you. Thank you very much.
5: I'm just wondering if the old man couldn't be covering up for him.
7: You think he was lying about that fight with his wife?
5: Could be. Oh, his woman does have a temper. They had it out hot and heavy before.
7: How does he make a living back in the hills?
5: Well, he don't. They live in an abandoned shack up there. He couldn't pay rent no place, and he ain't worth his salt. When he first got married, he tried to move his woman and himself into Lucifer's place, but Redford wouldn't have it nohow. If anybody was toting a grudge against Redford, I'd bet on Chad, not old Lucifer.
7: It's a cinch somebody was toting one, or Redford wouldn't be dead. Old Lucifer's actions hadn't fit into the usual crime pattern, and when we got to the Redford house, the pattern became even more jumbled. Except for the body having been moved, everything was left as the sheriff had found it.
5: The body was laying right here, Jase. You can see the stain on the rug.
7: Yeah. Furniture knocked around. Must have been quite a fight. A broken bottle over here.
5: Yeah, sheriff figured that's what finally knocked Redford out. Then he got shot while he was out cold.
7: What made the sheriff so sure of that?
5: Well, the body. Bullet fired right into the head from close up. Burns on the face. And no blood around except that one spot on the floor. And those handprints Lucifer left on the furniture and the wallpaper.
7: Those handprints are what bother me most.
5: Why?
7: If Lucifer shot Redford, why didn't he just back off and get out of here? How'd he get blood all over him? And why'd he smear it all over everything like a kid with a 10-cent tube of red paint?
5: Yeah, I see what you mean. Does seem like it was kind of deliberate.
7: You think an old man like Lucifer could have wrecked half this room fighting a younger man like Redford?
5: Ranger, I guess the sheriff and me didn't think of a lot of things. Now that you're pointing them out.
7: It's not your fault. You thought you had a clear case and a confession. That makes it easy to overlook things.
5: Young fella like Chad might have put up quite a fight with Redford.
7: What about the gun Redford was killed with?
5: Well, we haven't got it. Lucifer said he threw it into some bushes on the way into town. Couldn't tell us where. Weapon might have been a .32 or .38. Autopsy will tell us when we get the slug.
7: All right. Let's get back to town.
5: If the old man is covering up for his grandson, how are we going to break him down if he keeps on...
7: Wait a minute, Sam. Look at this. On the cupboard.
5: What? Two whiskey glasses.
7: Yeah. And both of them full. Ring on the wood here shows where the bottle was standing. Looks like Redford poured two drinks, one for himself and one for somebody else. But they didn't get to drink them.
5: Fight probably started before they got a chance to bend elbows. We know the bottle is used to knock Redford out. Hey, that kicks a hole in what we've been thinking.
7: A big hole.
5: Who was Redford drinking with?
7: It's a cinch it wasn't Chad. Redford ordered him off the place.
5: An old man's confession must be on the level.
7: No, it isn't, Sam, because it's not likely Redford would have been having Lucifer in for a drink either. There was somebody else here. Somebody who either killed Redford or saw who did.

0: You are listening to Tales of the Texas Rangers, starring Joel McRae as Ranger Jace Pearson. We continue now with tonight's case, Pressure, an authentic story from the files of the Texas Rangers.
1: Sam and I headed back for town. The streets were crowded but quiet the way they should be on a Sunday afternoon. But there was a tension we could feel. We made one stop at the funeral parlor for a look at Redford's body. Medical examiner was just finishing.
2: You can see, like I said, the bullet was fired from close up.
1: Yeah. What'd you find, Doc?
3: Well, he'd been struck on the head with blunt object and shot through the brain at close range. I have the bullet here. You want that, of course?
1: Please.
3: Yeah?
1: Thanks. .32-20 caliber. I'd give a lot to get my hands on the gun this came out of.
2: Lucifer said he ditched the gun.
1: Yeah, Lucifer said a lot of things. And slugs flattened out plenty.
3: Unusually so. I noticed, eh?
1: There's something else to notice, too. On the body. The burned area around the wound.
2: Well, what about it?
1: Ought to be some powder grains buried in the flesh. But there aren't. None that I can see.
2: None that I can see either. How about that, Doc?
3: No. No, it is an unusual wound.
1: When Lucifer told you he threw the gun away, did he mention what kind of a gun, Sam?
2: No, why?
1: Because this may give us a chance to trip him up. This bullet didn't come from a small weapon. It came from a .32-20 caliber rifle.
2: Well, how can you tell that without a ballistic check?
1: Well, for one thing, the way the slugs flattened out. Rifle has a couple of 100 pounds greater impact than a sidearm.
2: Yeah, and plowing through a skull would flatten it plenty.
1: Yeah, but there's another thing about a close-range rifle shot. It leaves a burn, but no powder grains in the skin. A revolver will leave powder grains every time.
2: That makes sense, Doc?
3: Yes, it does. With a revolver, the explosion of the powder on the shell is only a couple inches away from a point-blank target. But with a rifle, well, there's the length of the barrel, you know. Here. Here's my report if you're headed for the sheriff's office.
1: We'll drop it off for you. So long.
2: So long, Doc.
3: Goodbye.
2: I'm learning a lot as we go along here, James.
1: There's still something we both got to learn. Who killed Mike Redford? There were a couple of ranger cars outside the jail when we got there. Men from my company were standing casually at points along the street, but they weren't as casual as they looked. Jail was carefully circled, and they commanded all approaches. Captain Stinson was inside with the sheriff.
4: Grace. The sheriff tells me you're not satisfied with Lucifer's confession.
1: That's right, Captain. How about bringing Lucifer out here for a minute, Sheriff?
4: Sure thing. Things are going to start blowing around here after sundown, Jace.
1: I know it. I felt it all the way through town. All it needs is some hothead to start it off.
4: Well, if it starts, we'll stop it.
2: Well, maybe there won't be no trouble.
1: The town's pretty crowded, Sam. With a lot of cars coming in.
5: Come out here, Lucifer.
2: Well, the town's always crowded on Sunday. They're not ganging up anyplace.
4: Well, that can come later. But there's one sign of trouble you can't ignore. Take a look out that window. There's not a woman in sight all the way down Main Street. The men are coming in alone.
5: Here he is, Jase.
1: Thanks, Sheriff. Lucifer, you said you killed Redford and then threw the gun away.
6: That's the honest truth, Mr. Ranger.
1: Where'd you throw it?
6: I don't remember, sir.
1: Was it a gun like this one in my holster? Well, was it?
6: Maybe. Guns look all the same to me.
1: Was it about the size of this one?
6: All guns are about that size, sir.
1: Not all guns, Lucifer. You're not telling me the truth. Because Redford wasn't killed with this kind of a gun. He was killed with a rifle.
7: You're covering up for Chad.
6: No, sir, no, sir. Chad had nothing to do with it. It was me, just me.
1: Listen to me, Lucifer. You think Chad killed Redford, but I don't. If you want to help him, open up and tell the truth.
6: Oh, Chad couldn't have done it. He left the place when Mr. Redford run him off. Honest, I seen him leave.
1: Then what happened?
6: I went to my house. And after it got dark, there was a shot, a gunshot. It came from Mr. Redford's house. I left my place, run over to see if anything was wrong, and...
1: Redford was dead when you found him.
5: Then how did he get blood all over him, Jase?
1: He'll tell you, Sheriff. Go on, Lucifer.
6: I lifted him a little to hold his head in my lap. I begged him to talk to me, to say something to old Lucifer. I'd known him since he was a little boy. Watched him grow.
1: But when you found him there, you thought Chad had sneaked back to kill him, huh?
6: I didn't know what to think.
5: Why should you come up on no good like Chad?
6: He's my own flesh, yeah. Blood is thicker than water.
4: How do you know Chad isn't the killer, Jace?
1: 2 full whiskey glasses indicated that Redford was drinking with the man who killed him.
2: And he wouldn't be drinking with Chad, Sheriff. It ain't the...
5: Come in.
8: Howdy, Sheriff.
5: Yeah.
9: Sam, Rangers.
2: How are you? Flan.
5: What's on your mind, Flam?
8: Well, some of the men have been talking around town, Sheriff. They sort of appointed me to come up and see you. Well, he'd just been to the funeral home to see Mike Redford. What's left of him. Mike was my neighbor and pretty good friend, too.
5: That would you come to tell me, Flam?
8: No, not exactly. Looks like you're expecting some trouble, and some of us thought we'd like to volunteer to help you. We could take over the guard trick on jail for tonight so you and the Rangers can get some rest.
5: You can go back and tell the boys we're not tired, Flam.
1: And while you're at it, tell them Lucifer didn't kill Redford.
8: Word's around that Lucifer confessed, Ranger.
6: It was a mistake, Mr. Flam. What I said wasn't true.
8: Well, fine. Then you don't have to stay here, Lucifer. Why don't you go home, back to Redford's farm?
5: He's staying here.
8: Why, if he got nothing to hold him on?
5: Protective custody. And that means just what it says, Flam. He'll be protected. You can go now.
8: All right, Sheriff.
4: Just a minute, Mr. Flam.
8: Yeah, Captain?
4: If you should see any men around who look like they're fixing to start some trouble, do us a favor. And do them a favor, too. Tell them to go home.
8: Sure, Captain. I'll tell them.
5: Sam, lock Lucifer up again, will you?
4: Sure. Come on, Lucifer.
6: Yes, sir.
1: Flam looks like he may be the man who'll spark that crowd.
5: Yeah. Flam and Redford were mighty close.
4: Sheriff, we've got to move Lucifer out of the county for safekeeping. If Flam gets a mob stirred up at night, anything can happen, and a few people are liable to get killed.
5: He's safer in here than he'd be if we took him outside.
4: Not if they fire this building. We'll move him right after sundown.
5: How? Where?
1: Seems to me the best place would be some small town lockup across the county line where nobody'd know him and nobody'd think of looking for him.
4: That's what I had in mind. Sam?
8: Yeah, Captain?
4: Get Jace's horse, Charcoal, out of his trailer. Pick up 2 more horses and take them all to the field south of town. Hobble them and stash the saddles away under cover so you'll know where they are later.
8: Okay.
4: After you leave them, on the way back, you can drop the word that we're moving Lucifer out of here tonight.
5: You mean you want the whole town to know it?
4: They won't know as much as they'll think they know, Sheriff. After dark, you and I can make a run in my car. They'll figure we're moving Lucifer, and they'll all make a run to block us. Meanwhile, Jace and Sam can slip him out the back and make for the horses in the field. After that, Jace, it's up to you. It's 11 miles cross-country to Hill's Crossing. There's a lockup there. See that nobody stops you from getting him to it.
1: We waited until dark without turning on a light in the building. Then Captain Stinson, the sheriff, took one of the deputies covered with a blanket and made a run for the captain's car, while Sam and I took Lucifer out the back. We ran across the field where the horses had been left and began to saddle them.
2: Listen. Sounds like the sheriff and your captain have hit trouble, Jace.
1: Probably somebody tried to block the road and Cap's scaring them off. Hurry with that last one.
2: Yeah, ready to go, Jace. After I take this one hobble off.
1: Good. Come on, Lucifer. I'll give you a boost.
6: Yes, sir.
2: Here's charcoal, Jace. Ready to run.
1: Thanks. Steady, boy. You set, Sam?
2: As soon as I get mounted. No more shooting.
1: No. Captain discourages them quick.
2: Yeah, but by now that crowd may know they ain't got Lucifer in the car.
1: Too late to do them any good. This is going to be a rough ride for you, Lucifer. Let us know if you want to slow up or stop.
6: I'll be all right, sir.
1: Good. Let's ride.
8: Up, Charlie.
2: Get up, boy. Come on.
8: Just hang on the horn, Lucifer.
6: Yes, sir.
8: Come on, boy. Up.
1: We got to Hill's Crossing. The town was dark and sleeping, except for a couple of rangers who'd been sent down to take over guarding Lucifer. Once he was safe under lock and key, Sam and I started the ride back to Lingua.
2: Hey, you're cutting the wrong way, Jace. We should turn down that valley to Lingua.
1: I know it. We're not heading back for town yet. I want to make one more stop.
2: Where? Back to the Redford farm again?
1: That's not much out of the way. Getting Lucifer safe was only part of the job. We still got to find out who killed Redford.
2: That means we got to find out who was drinking with him. If there was anybody. Lucifer said Redford didn't have any visitors yesterday.
1: He said he didn't see any visitor. That doesn't prove anything.
2: He'd have been sure to see a car if one had driven in. His shack's near the farm road. Even if he'd been inside, he'd have heard it.
1: Maybe the visitor didn't use the road. Might have come in on foot or mounted from another side of the farmhouse.
2: I guess that could be all right. Probably put his horse in the barn or the back corral.
1: That'd keep Lucifer from knowing anybody was in the house.
2: There's the old wagon road the other side of that grove of trees we're coming to. We'll have easier riding once we get over there.
1: Hold it, Sam. Huh? Oh, whoa, Charkey.
2: Oh, boy. Hey, what's the...
1: Shh. Listen.
2: Hounds. And they're on trail.
1: Look, over there in the hill.
2: Hey, something's on fire. Jace, that's right up behind Redford's place.
1: Isn't that where Lucifer's grandson Chad lives?
2: Yeah. What are you supposed going on up there?
1: Somebody wants blood. They didn't get it from Lucifer, so they're running down his family. Come on. Up, Charlie.
2: Up, yeah. Boy. That shack is really flaming, Jace. If they trapped him in there, he's had it.
1: They haven't got him yet. Those dogs are still after something. Keep going. We raked our horses all the way. We'd been about a mile off when the blaze started. When we reached the shack, it was a flaming heap on the ground. We saw a woman staring at it in a daze. She must have been Chad's wife. She wasn't harmed, so we took off after the sound of the dogs.
2: Listen to that, Chase. They got Chad treated. They wouldn't sound off like that.
1: Yeah, they're just through this thicket.
9: All right, just draw a bead on that tree and rake it till he falls.
10: No, Mrs. Flam, I ain't done nothing.
1: Hold it, Flam. You and whoever's with you.
2: Oh, boy, who?
10: Mr. Ranger, they're trying to kill me.
1: Nobody's going to kill you, Chad. You men, grab your hounds and shut them up. You're all under arrest, and that includes you, Flam.
9: What for? We were just doing a little night hunting. The dogs treed Chad here by mistake.
1: The dogs didn't set fire to his shack, and arson's a crime.
9: Look, Ranger, he killed my neighbor.
1: Yeah. Why'd you switch to him? Because you couldn't get your hands on old Lucifer?
9: They were in it together. Redford ordered Chad off a place yesterday.
1: Did you tell him that, Chad?
10: No, sir. I didn't tell nobody but you.
1: And you didn't get it from Lucifer, Flam, because you never got near him. So how do you know? Who told you Redford chewed him out?
9: Nobody had to tell me. I was visiting Radford at the house. He saw Chad on a place and went out and ordered him off. But after I left, him or the old man sneaked in and killed Mike.
1: Throw that rifle over here, Flam.
9: Why?
1: Never mind why. Just throw it over. And be careful how you throw it.
9: We're willing to leave here peaceful. Yeah, sure. Just a hunting weapon.
1: A .32-20 hunting weapon. Just like the one that killed Mike Redford. For the last time, Flam, throw it over.
9: Come and get it.
2: Hands off those guns, the rest of you.
1: That's better. Now gather in and pick up your pal, Flam. You followed him out here, you can tote him back.
10: You hit me. I'm hurt bad.
1: Yeah, you just winged. It's a better break than you gave Redford when you killed him.
10: It was self-defense. I killed him in self-defense.
1: Sure. While he was knocked out after you hit him with that whiskey bottle. Should have finished your drink, Flam. You'll never see another glass of whiskey as expensive as that one.

0: Jack Flam confessed to the murder of Mike Radford. His statement disclosed that the killing had been the result of an argument over ownership of a strip of land between his farm and Radford's. Flam was sentenced to life imprisonment. Four other men convicted of armed participation in the attempted lynching of old Lucifer and his grandson Chad were given prescribed terms in the county jail. And now, here again is the star of our show, Joel McRae.
1: There are thousands of people living today who have survived only because of the Red Cross. These people will never have to be reminded of its great service to humanity. But this year, the Red Cross drive has fallen short of its needed goal. So give to the Red Cross, won't you? And invest in humanity. Good night, folks.
0: Next week, Joel McRae in another authentic reenactment of...

Scene starring in the Universal International Technicolor production, Frenchie. Tonight's cast included Tony Barrett, Will Wright, Herb Vigran, Ernie Whitman, Roy Glenn, Bill Conrad, and Byron Kane. This story was transcribed and adapted by Joel Murcutt, and the program was produced and directed by Stacy Keats.

0: Three chimes mean good times on NBC. 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
2: We present King Street Junior by Jim Eldridge, starring Peter Davison as Eric Brown and James Grout as Mr. Beeston, the headmaster.
3: Ah, good morning, Mr. Holliday.
4: What's the time?
3: It's 8:45.
4: Thought so. My watch has stopped.
3: That's probably the battery.
4: I don't know. How these modern things work's beyond me.
3: Well, it should be all right. It was a Christmas present, wasn't it?
4: Yes, from my wife. Do you know, this watch is supposed to tell the time all round the world, work out percentages and add up your shopping list, amongst other things.
3: I know. It's incredible how they developed, isn't it?
4: Well, that's a matter of opinion. I remember when all you needed to work a watch was to be able to wind it up. Now you need a degree in engineering.
3: Mind you, I still use the old wind-up watch. It's a bit old-fashioned,
4: I know. What's long sounds so pleased about? It's indecent. Hello?
5: Mr. Holliday?
4: I was just saying, you sound pleased with yourself this morning.
5: I am.
4: Won the pools or something?
5: No. It's better than that. Much better.
3: Well, come on, don't keep it to yourself.
5: You haven't heard the rumour.
4: What rumour?
5: About Mrs. Perkins.
3: I read the one about her cooking children. That was Sandeep in my class.
4: That's no rumour.
5: No, seriously. I have heard that Mrs. Perkins is going to retire.
4: You're not serious.
5: I am. Maria Wilson overheard her talking to one of the cooks about it.
3: Are you sure she was talking about retiring?
5: Absolutely.
4: Well, if that's true, it's good news. Just think of it. No more treacle pudding.
3: Soggy cabbage, that gravy.
5: Oh, no. It's terrific, isn't it?
4: You've made my day. How long before assembly? My watch isn't working.
5: Oh, about 8-9 minutes.
4: Good. I might just have time.
3: What for?
4: I'm going to find out more about this. Confirmation. That's what we need.
5: You're not going to ask Mrs. Perkins?
4: Heaven forbid. There must be someone else who knows about it. Oh, sorry, Glenda. Oh,
6: it's all right.
5: I've never seen Fred move so fast.
3: I still don't believe it. Why is she retiring? She's not that old.
5: Probably getting out before the public analyst catches up with her. Hey, Glenda?
6: Yes?
5: Have you heard about Mrs. Perkins?
6: No.
5: I mean, at this stage, it's only a rumour, but
6: please,
5: apparently...
6: I can't be bothered with rumours.
3: Ah, yes, but this is different. Mr. Long has just heard...
6: I can't be bothered. Not now. I've got to get my classroom tidied.
3: Oh, dear. Mm. What did I say?
5: I don't know. But whatever it was, I shouldn't say it again if I was you.
7: Oh, thank goodness.
8: What is it?
7: I've just had a run-in with Mrs. Rudd.
8: Tell me another. What's the problem now?
7: Well, what do you think? Is that blasted piano of hers?
8: Oh, what is it this time?
7: Her piano keys are all sticky.
8: Oh, no.
7: So clearly some unauthorised person is playing the piano without her permission. Would I kindly inspect the hands of every child in the school for signs of jam, marmalade or similar sticky substances? I mean, I ask you, Mrs. Stone. How long have we been back now?
8: Oh, it must be 5 weeks. No, 6 weeks.
7: God, it feels like forever. I think I'll go and put my feet up for a while.
8: Well, before you do, I've got a message.
7: Now what?
8: The visit of the community policeman.
7: Oh, that's not today, is it? Oh, no, I don't believe it.
9: Please, sir.
7: Hey, why aren't you two in class?
9: We are, sir.
7: No, you're not. You're outside my window.
9: Mr. Long sends us to get a bucket of water.
7: A bucket of water?
9: Yeah, right, fast, isn't it, sir?
7: Well, get away from this window, and if I hear any more arguments...

0: I'll see you in my office.
1: Yes, sir.
2: What on earth is Long doing with a bucket of water? You don't think he's planning to drown Class 3, do you?
3: Give one or two of them a bath, more likely.
2: You're probably right. Now, what's that message you had?
3: Oh, yes. The community policeman just rang to confirm he'll be along to talk to the school the day after tomorrow. He'll arrive at 10 o'clock, you
2: see. That'll be another disaster.
3: Don't be such a wet blanket. I think it's a wonderful idea.
2: Well, of course it's a wonderful idea. It always was.
3: Then what are you so worried about?
2: Well, he always sent us the wrong sort of copper, didn't he?
3: I don't think so.
2: Oh, come on, Mrs. Stone. Remember last year? They sent along a PC plod. It was still working out which boot went on which foot.
3: Well, Constable McGinnis sounded very nice when I spoke to him on the phone.
2: Being nice on the phone and getting through to 350 kids is not the same thing at all.
3: Well, he sounds a bit brighter than your PC plod.
2: Well, let's wait and see, shall we? Hey, which reminds me...
3: I thought you wanted to put your feet up.
2: Yes, I will in a minute. But what's this I hear about Mrs. Perkis retiring?
3: What?
2: Well, that's what Fred Holliday told me after Assembly.
3: I haven't heard anything about it, and I'd have thought we'd have been the first to hear.
2: Yeah, so would I.
3: Is he quite sure about this?
2: Well, according to what he heard from Mr. Long.
3: Well, it's news to me.
2: If it's true, she's certainly kept it quiet, and it's not like her at all. What a day for King Street if she really is going.
3: Look, before you hang out the flags, I think we'd better wait and see if it really is true.
2: Yeah, good idea. If we've got it wrong, it'll only upset her, and she'll be feeding us boiled bricks for a fortnight.
3: Yeah. Oh, and before I forget...
2: What?
3: Miss Lewis.
2: Oh, what about her?
3: Be gentle with her today.
2: Am I ever anything else?
3: No, please, I'm serious. I think she's got problems.
2: What sort of problems?
3: I don't know. I only mentioned it because... Well, we came into school together and she seemed very near to tears.
2: Oh, dear. It couldn't be an affair, you know.
3: No, I don't know.
2: Well, of course you do. A secret love affair that's gone wrong.
3: No, I'm sure. Miss Lewis isn't like that.
2: Well, I'm sorry. It's just a thought.
3: You shouldn't say things like that. That's how rumours start.
2: I said it's just a thought. I'm sorry. But that rumour about Mrs. Perkis.
3: Yes?
2: If she really is going, I want a collection started before she changes her mind. This is one opportunity I'm not going to miss.
4: Now, when you've finished copying those words, I want you to do a picture that has all of those things in it. Now, it can be a big house or a little house. It can be the sort of house you'd like to live in. It can be in a town or by the sea. Anywhere you...
5: Miss Lewis?
4: Yes?
5: Good. I want to talk to you.
4: Why? What is it?
5: My name's Ross. My son Jason's in your class.
4: Oh, yes. Well, if it's about Jason, if you'd wait until break time, then we can...
5: No, I want to talk now, Miss Lewis, right now.
4: But I'm in the middle of a class. I can't just stop to talk to
5: a parent. Oh, yes, you can. I didn't come here for fun, you know. I'm losing money while I'm here.
4: Well, if it's so important...
5: It is, as far as I'm concerned.
4: Very well. Class, carry on with the work you were doing while I go and talk to Mr. Ross.
5: Oh, no, no. No, we're not going outside.
4: But I thought you wanted to talk.
5: What I've got to say, I want to say here, in front of you and these kids.
4: No, I can't allow that.
5: Look, last night on his way home from school, my Jason was beaten up by two of the black kids in this class, and I want to know who they are, right now.
4: Look, Mr. Ross, I think perhaps we should discuss this outside.
5: No, I want to discuss it here, with them.
4: Please, Mr. Ross.
5: Look, I know you teachers. When something like this happens, you say you'll sort it out, but all you do is pat them on the head and say, don't do it again.
4: Listen, you have absolutely...
5: Well, I'm here to make bloody sure those kids don't do it again.
4: You will not use that kind of language in front of my class.
5: Oh, won't I?
4: And I must ask you to leave this minute.
5: I am not moving from here till I see those two black kids standing out in front right here. And I'm going to make sure they don't touch my son again.
4: I will not be spoken to like this in my own classroom. Danny, will you go and ask Mr. Beeston to come here quickly now?
6: Yes, miss.
5: Oh, send through you like. But it wasn't your boy who was beaten up, was it?
4: Please get out of my classroom.
5: Right. Jason?
6: Yes, Dad?
4: Mr. Ross?
5: Which one was it? Come on, point them out. Or was it that one in the corner?
6: I don't know, Dad.
5: Well, was it the one next to him then?
4: No, Jason. I won't allow this.
5: You shut up. I'm going to get this sorted out. Now, come on, Jason. You said you knew who it was.
4: No, you can't do this.
5: Don't you push me, lady.
7: Oh, what's going on in here? Oh, Miss Lewis, you all right?
5: Who are you?
7: Mr. Brown, I'm trying to teach next door. I heard the noise.
4: Yes, I'm sorry about that, Mr. Brown.
7: Well, don't worry about it. I just wondered if I could help.
5: No, you can't, so keep your nose out of it.
4: It's all right. I think Mr. Ross is about to leave.
5: No, I am not. Not till this business is sorted out.
4: Please, Mr. Ross.
7: Miss Lewis doesn't seem very happy about it.
4: No, it's all right, really.
7: Still, perhaps it would be best if you did leave, Mr. Ross, don't you think?
5: Look, Sonny, this is none of your business. It's a private meeting between her and me.
7: It didn't sound like it to me next door. Anyway, I'd like to stay, if you don't mind, Miss Lewis. I may be able to contribute something.
5: Listen, Batman, are you trying to aggravate me?
7: No, I just want to be helpful.
5: Because if you are, you're going the right way to getting a thick ear.
4: But please, no!
0: What's going on in here?
5: So it's the big white chief, is it?
2: What are you doing here, Mr. Rush?
5: I've come to get something sorted out about my lad.
2: Well, we'll talk about it outside.
5: We'll talk about it here.
7: I think he was threatening Miss Lewis.
5: I was doing no such thing.
2: Was he, Miss Lewis?
4: Well, not exactly.
5: Come on, tell him.
4: Oh, I don't want to make a fuss.
5: You see?
7: Well, they sounded like threats from next door.
5: Listen, I told you to keep your nose out of this or you'll get my fist up it.
2: Well, that is a threat, Mr. Ross, and I won't have it. Will you please get out of this school?
5: What?
2: Out, please.
5: Look, I come here with a legitimate complaint and you don't want to know.
2: If you have a complaint, you come to me. You do not threaten members of my staff. Now, out. Did you hear me?
5: Oh, yeah, so that's it, eh? Yeah. My son can get beaten up by a gang of darkies, but when I come in here to get it sorted out, you take their side. You're all the bloody same, you lot.
2: Mr. Ross, if you're not off these premises in 30 seconds flat, I will call the police and have them remove you.
5: No wonder this country's in such a mess.
2: 27 seconds.
5: All right, right. I'm going. And I'll take my son with me. Jason!
6: But
5: no argument, son. Come on, you're coming home.
6: Yes, Dad.
5: And as for you, Sonny.
7: Yes?
2: 18 seconds.
5: Just watch yourself, that's all. Just you watch yourself. Out!
7: You haven't heard the end of this, you know, none of you.
4: Oh, that was awful. And in front of the class.
5: Yes.
2: Well, some will have seen worse than that. But are you all right, Miss Lewis?
4: Yes, I think so.
2: Well, you don't look it. Would you like to go to the staff room for a while?
4: No, I'll be all right.
2: Well, when the bell goes for break, both of you come to my office. We'll talk about it then, all right?
4: I can't. I'm on playground duty.
2: Well, leave that to me. I'll sort it out.
4: Well, thank you.
2: Right, I'll see you both later then.
7: Yes.
2: Hey, you!
6: Me, sir?
2: Yes, you, sir. Why aren't you in your class?
6: I've been to the laboratory, sir.
2: Oh.
6: Please, sir, did anyone get hit?
2: No, they did not. But if you don't get back in the class quickly, someone will.
6: Yes, sir.
8: Yeah, well, I've asked Mrs. Patterson, but she hasn't heard anything about Mrs. Perkis.
9: Oh, I saw you talking to Mr. Marchant. Did you mention it?
8: What's the point? If it isn't in the parish magazine, he won't believe it.
3: Mr. Holliday, there you are.
8: Oh! Who is this mysterious visitor from the outer galaxy?
3: Oh, don't be rotten. I've got a message for you from Mr. Beeston.
8: What news from our lord and master?
3: Could you cover playground duty?
8: Oh, when?
3: Now, this morning.
8: That's right, the smile off his face. It's not my turn, is it?
3: No, he'd like you to cover for Miss Lewis.
8: But I've only just poured out my tea.
7: I'll drink it for you.
3: He wouldn't ask if it wasn't important.
8: Right, you know what it is, don't you? He takes advantage of me because I'm a soft touch.
3: Then you'll do it?
8: Certainly not. Let someone else do it. Whose turn is it to cover?
3: Mr. Brown, but he can't. He's with Mr. Beeston.
8: Well, there must be someone else.
9: What's the problem? Miss Lewis is in. I saw her at assembly.
3: Yes, but she had a difficult time with a parent this morning. Mr. Ross.
8: Ah, say no more.
3: That's why she's in with Mr. Beeston.
9: Oh, so that's what all the fuss was about.
8: But where does Brown fit into all this?
3: Apparently he threatened to hit him.
8: Brown threatened to hit Ross?
3: No, Ross threatened to hit Mr. Brown.
8: Maybe Ross isn't such a bad bloke after all.
5: Hey.
8: Oh, it's just a joke.
3: Well, what about this playground duty?
8: Oh, all right, I suppose I'd better do it.
3: Oh, thanks.
8: Is it cold? Freezing. Typical. I bet it'll start to rain as soon as I get out there.
4: The worst of it was I just couldn't get through to him. He was so abusive.
8: Hmm.
4: And inside the classroom so that all the children could hear.
2: Well, there was nothing you could do about that.
4: But I'm responsible for the children in my own class. And I let them down.
2: Miss Lewis, now listen to me, please. You haven't let anybody down.
4: Oh, it's all my fault, Mr. Beeston. If I'd been feeling all right, I know I could have handled it, but...
2: Yes?
4: Oh, nothing.
2: There's nothing else worrying you, is there?
4: No. I mustn't make excuses. Anyway, I'd better be getting back before the bell goes.
2: Because if there is, I mean, anything else, and you want to talk, remember I'm here.
4: No, I just feel a bit off colour today, that's all.
2: Of course.
4: Thanks all the same. Shall I tell Mr. Brown to come in?
2: Yes, if you would, please. Oh, no. No, wait a minute.
4: Yes?
2: How long is it before the bell?
4: Two or three minutes.
2: Enough time for Brown to give me his thoughts on aggressive behaviour, do you think?
4: Well, I wouldn't care. I'd forgive him anything today.
2: Yes, you're right. We all should.
4: If he hadn't turned up when he did, well...
2: I know. He did a good job. But don't you forget what I said.
4: I won't.
9: Right, here we are. Scotch for you.
7: But look...
9: Scotch for me.
7: I only wanted a lager.
9: Not today. After all, it's a bit special, isn't it? Bravery in the face of overwhelming odds.
7: Don't be silly.
9: I'm not. If Ross isn't overwhelming odds, I'd like to know what is. Come on. Cheers.
7: All right. Cheers.
9: Mind you, I've got to admit, I'd never have believed it of you.
7: I surprised myself, rather.
9: I always reckoned you were a fairly inoffensive guy. Well, at least not your average knight in shining armour. Cheers, Sir Galahad.
7: Oh, come on, it's water under the bridge. It'll all be forgotten in the morning.
9: Don't you believe it. What about the kids?
7: What about them?
9: It all happened in front of the class, didn't it? The whole school will know about it by now. Do your image no end of good. They'll be calling you Rambo.
7: Really?
9: No, I'm serious. The kids won't forget. Only thing is, pity you couldn't have arranged a bit of blood. Preferably Ross's, of course. Yeah, I'd like to see some blood flying about. Still, you can't have everything, I suppose. You'll just have to settle for being a legend.
7: Oh, come on.
9: You know what's expected of legends, don't you?
7: No, what?
9: They get the next round in. Cheers.
3: I am sorry to hear that. No, if you don't feel well enough, it would be silly to come in. Oh, don't worry about that. We'll cope. No, he's on one of his wanders. You know what he's like. But I'll see him after assembly. Now, you mustn't worry about it. You just take good care of yourself. Oh, and thanks for ringing in. Yes. Bye-bye.
0: Hey, you! Down off that wall! You'll fall off and kill yourself!
8: Honestly, how they survived to become adults, I'll never know.
0: But we made it, didn't we?
8: Yes, but we weren't stupid like this lot. Anyway, have you come to take over?
0: No.
8: No? You realise this is 2 days and a trot I've been on playground duty?
0: Yes, I'm sorry about yesterday.
8: Like the North Pole out here.
0: Actually, I wanted a word about Miss Lewis, if you had a minute.
8: What about Miss Lewis?
0: Well, her being off today.
8: She's sick, isn't she?
0: Well, so I heard, but I wondered if it might be something to do with that Ross thing yesterday.
8: Well, I shouldn't think so.
0: Well, I'm just worried that I might have made it worse for her, butting in like that.
8: No, she'd have coped.
0: Well, she was very upset.
8: Don't you believe it. Tough as old boots. I expect she's caught a chill or something off one of the kids.
0: Well, I'm not so sure. She was a bit off colour yesterday morning before school started.
8: It can't have been the Ross episode, can it?
0: I suppose not.
8: You worry too much, Brown. That's your problem.
0: No.
8: If you let every little thing get to you, fatal in this job. Hey, you with the hair! I won't tell you again!
0: Well, you think I'm making too much of all this?
8: Yes, I do. There are other problems in school, you know.
0: Well, yes, of course there are.
8: This rumour of Mrs. Perkis retiring. Have you heard any more about it?
0: No.
8: No, I suppose you wouldn't.
0: Well, I thought you were investigating that.
8: I am, but no one seems to know anything about it.
0: Really?
8: I suppose Long heard it, right?
0: Well, he got it from Maria Wilson.
8: Yes, I know. She's a pretty reliable child, isn't she? Honest? She wouldn't be making it up, would she?
0: You're sure you're not worrying too much about it?
8: No, of course not.
0: I mean, there are other problems in school.
8: Are you trying to take the mickey? Mrs. Stone, have you got a minute?
3: Look, these reports have got to be done today. I promised County Hall.
2: Oh, make them wait. They keep us waiting often enough.
3: But I promised...
2: Look, I've more important things on my mind than reports. Just forget them for a minute, will you?
3: Very well, Mr. Beeston. What is it?
2: What am I going to do about Miss Lewis?
3: You don't think her being away ill is as simple as that?
2: No, I don't. And neither do you.
3: Well...
2: Oh, come on, be honest. You don't, do you?
3: Well, she was pretty shaken up after that scene yesterday.
2: Yes, she was, but I think there's more to it than that. And I'd like to know what.
3: She gave you no idea when you spoke yesterday?
2: No, that's what makes it so difficult.
3: So, what do you plan to do?
2: Well, Mrs. Stone...
3: You're going to ask me a favour.
2: Am I?
3: You know very well you are.
2: Mm.
3: And yes, I will go and see her.
2: Ah, would you? I'd be very grateful.
3: I know.
2: You do know her better than anyone else on the staff, and you live quite near, don't you?
3: It's all right, Mr. Beeston. In fact, I'd already decided to call in after school and see how she was.
2: And she's more likely to talk to you than anyone else, isn't she?
3: Oh, I don't know about that, but I hope she will. I'd like her to know that we're all very concerned about her.
2: Indeed, we are. And, well, thank you very much. You're an angel.
3: Yes, so you keep telling me.

0: Hello, Glenda.
1: Dorothy! Oh, do come in.
0: Look, if it isn't convenient,
1: I... Of course it is. Please.
0: Thank you.
1: Oh, come through to the kitchen. You don't mind?
0: No, don't be silly. I just hope you don't mind me popping in like this.
1: Oh, it's good of you to call. Do sit down.
0: Oh, yes. Thank you.
1: I'll make a pot of tea.
0: Lovely.
1: Everything all right at school?
0: Yes, we're all managing very well, I think.
1: Oh, I hate being off like this, you know. It puts so much extra work on the others.
0: Oh, they don't mind.
1: Well, I don't think what Mr. Beeston said.
0: Well, he always goes on a bit, doesn't he? But it's only an act.
1: Anyway, I think I'll be back tomorrow. I'm feeling a lot better now.
0: Oh, that's good.
1: To be honest, it wasn't anything much. It's just a sort of pile-up, you know.
0: I know.
1: And, well, things have been a little difficult at home recently. It's Mother, you know.
0: Oh.
1: She's asleep at the moment, so it's all right.
0: Is it her heart again?
1: Oh, I wish I knew. One day it's her heart, then she says it's her lungs because she can't breathe, then her legs hurt. I don't know. The doctor says it's only to be expected at her age.
0: Yes.
1: Well, she is ill, Dorothy. I mean, she's not putting it on or anything.
0: No, of course not.
1: It's just that she's so demanding. All the time I'm at home. In fact, I think she'd like me to be here all the time. Well, that's impossible, of course.
0: Oh, it must be difficult for you.
1: Oh, I don't mind, really, but I don't seem to lead any life of my own outside school.
0: Oh, surely you get a chance.
1: No, not really. Of course, I make arrangements to go out, but then something or other always seems to crop up and I have to cancel them. I used to think she was doing it deliberately.
0: Hmm.
1: But then something happens, like last Friday. I'd arranged to go out to the theatre to see Deaf Fledermaus, just a local performance.
0: Oh, yes, at the Library Theatre. My son saw it. He said it was very good.
1: Yes, well, I was just about to leave, and Mother said she didn't feel well. Her heart, she said. I didn't know what to do, but, well, I didn't go out.
0: No.
1: And thank goodness I didn't. It was an attack, a real one.
0: Oh, dear.
1: Of course, the ambulance came straight away, and they took her into hospital.
0: Poor you.
1: I felt so bad about it. You know, that I doubted her.
0: What happened at the hospital?
1: Well, they kept her in for a day or two. Then they sent her home.
0: So she's all right now?
1: Yeah, she seems to be. But honestly, Dorothy, the worry of it all. I haven't been able to sleep, what with Mother and then that dreadful man Ross yesterday.
0: Oh, yes.
1: Well, when I got up this morning, it was just too much.
0: And you couldn't face school. Oh, the kettle.
1: Oh, yes. To be honest, I couldn't face anything or anybody. I really did feel sick. Oh, she's woken up. I'd better go and see what she wants.
0: Shall I make us that pot of tea?
1: Oh, would you? I run out of hands at this point.
0: Don't worry. Leave it to me. That seems to be the situation with Miss Lewis, I'm afraid.
2: The clinging mother.
0: No, it isn't so uncommon.
2: No, sadly.
0: And there's not a lot anyone can do about it, is there?
2: Honestly, some parents. I mean, what they do to their children, and they say it's because they love them.
0: Miss Lewis's mother needs her.
2: But look at the cost.
0: I think Miss Lewis knows that. Anyway, she's in today.
2: Right, I'll keep an eye on her. And woe betide anyone who tries to make life difficult for her today.
0: I hope that includes you.
2: Mrs. Stone.
0: I just thought I'd mention it before the community policeman arrives.
2: Oh, yes. It's PC McGuinness, isn't it?
0: That's right.
2: What time's he due?
0: 10 o'clock. Oh, that's probably him.
2: I don't believe it. The law arriving on time.
0: And don't forget, the children go into the hall at 10:15.
2: Right.
0: Ah, Mr. McGuinness.
3: That's right.
2: Do come in.
3: Thank you.
0: Oh, Mr. Brown.
2: Mr. Brown, what are you doing here?
3: Oh, is it about time?
2: No. No, not really. Constable, that's the man I was telling him about. I don't think he'll give you any trouble.
3: I'm sorry?
2: Not now, Mr. Brown. It'll have to wait. I'd like a few minutes with Constable McGuinness before we go down to the hall.
3: Oh, right.
2: Well, how about a cup of coffee before you face the screaming hordes?
4: That, I think, explains what my job is. So, you see, a policeman isn't a sort of ogre in a blue uniform. He isn't someone to be frightened of. In fact, speaking as your community policeman, I want you to think of me as your friend. And what I'd like is to think that you are my friends as well. And I'd like to say thank you for listening to me so attentively.
2: Oh, thank you. Thank you very much, Constable McGuinness. And I think we all know how to show our appreciation here at King Street, don't we?
0: don't know where he is, Mr. Holliday. The last I saw of him, he was talking to Miss Lewis in the playground.
5: No more problems in that direction?
0: No, I think it's resolved. Well, more or less.
5: Oh, that's good. We don't want any more Ross invasions. Could get to be a habit.
0: Well, you know, Constable McGinnis is going round to see him.
5: No, I didn't.
0: Mr. Beeson thought it might be a good idea.
5: Oh, good for him.
0: Anyway, what did you want to see him about?
5: Well, what do you think? The burning question of the week, and that's not so far from the truth.
0: What burning question?
5: Mrs. Perkis. Is she retiring? Do you know?
0: We haven't heard anything officially. Don't you know any more about it?
5: Well, I've asked just about everyone who might know.
2: Hello, Fred. What's the problem?
0: Have you heard any more about Mrs. Perkis?
2: No. Anyway, I thought you were in charge of that one, Fred.
5: Well, I was just saying, I've asked nearly everyone who might know anything.
2: Will you excuse us, Mrs. Stone?
0: Oh, yeah.
2: Come in, will you, Fred?
5: Yeah. What's the secret?
2: Well, there's no secret, but I just hope you've asked around without Mrs. Perkis finding out.
5: Oh, of course I have. You know me, the soul of discretion.
2: Oh, yes.
5: Well, what does that mean? Tell me, when was I ever other than discreet?
2: We won't go into that now. But carry on.
5: Well, I've asked most of the teachers, two of the kitchen staff, indirectly.
2: Well, that was brave.
5: Well, you know me. Anyway, no one knows anything at all about Mrs. Perkis retiring.
2: So, a false alarm, do you think?
5: It looks like it.
2: Oh, well, we continue with the Lucretia Borgia School of Haute Cuisine, then.
5: Yes, worse luck.
2: Still, at least I hope we've got the Ross situation sorted out.
5: Oh, yes. I heard you were sending our visiting policeman round to rough him up a bit.
2: I asked P.C. McGinnis if he would kindly go round and have a quiet word with him.
5: I hope it'll work.
2: Well, so do I. Come in.
0: Oh, Mr. Beeston, are you free for a minute?
5: That's all right. I was just going.
0: I wouldn't go just yet if I were you.
5: Oh, why not?
0: Mrs. Perkis is outside.
5: Ah.
0: And she's on the warpath.
2: Oh, God, no. What on earth for?
0: She says that someone in the school has been spreading rumours that she's going to retire, and she says the finger points fairly and squarely at Mr. Holliday.
5: Me?
0: Yes, you.
5: But it was Long who started it.
2: Oh, the soul of discretion.
5: Well, it's not my fault, Harry. I told you.
2: This is another fine mess you've got me into, Stanley. All right, Mrs. Stone. Leave it to me.

You've been listening to King Street Junior by Jim Eldridge, and starring Peter Davison as Eric Brown and James Grout as Mr. Beeston, the headmaster. Tom Watson featured as Mr. Holliday, the deputy head, Margaret John as Mrs. Stone, school secretary, Marlene Sidaway as Miss Lewis, and Paul Copley as Mr. Long. Mr. Ross was played by Nick Stringer, Constable McGuinness by Andrew Branch, Danny by Aaron Carrington, and Jason by David Crane. The producer was John Fawcett Wilson.

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2: 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With our guest, Jack Boyle, the cattle caster at Paramount Studios. Music with Peter Van Steeden, the Merrimack, and Betty Jane Rose. The time has come. It's the Fred Allen Show. The time, 5 o'clock Pacific time. The place, Studio B in Hollywood's Radio City. The occasion, the opening of the Fred Allen program, and the overture is You Can't Brush Me Off.

0: When they come to California, some people leave New York by plane, some people leave New York by train, others leave by bus. Tonight we bring you a man who left New York by request. And here he is, Fred Allen in person.
1: Thank you, and good evening, ladies and gentlemen. Well, here we are in Hollywood, Harry. How does it feel?
0: Oh, wonderful, Fred. Say, it certainly seems good to wake up in the morning and find the sun out for a change.
1: Yes, when we left New York last week, you could only see the sun by appointment.
0: Yes.
1: You had to send in 20 box tops or something, I forget. Say, what's wrong with your coat, Harry?
0: Nothing, Fred. The lapel is gone, that's all.
1: Moths?
0: No. The lapel came off in a real estate agent's hand. He grabbed me as I was getting off the train.
1: Say, you don't move around on the left. He's moving on the left.
0: Well, Peter's very nervous, you know.
1: Oh, those musicians. All of it. There'll be plenty of dull spots coming up. You can walk around the nose. Fine thing. Now we're 12 minutes late already. What did you say, Harry? How did you lose your lapel?
0: Well, I got off the train and this fella grabbed me by the lapel right away.
1: Oh,
0: and I sort of jumped and the lapel
1: well, you were, say, you were lucky getting a tall real estate agent, Harry. I got a short one. Wait till I turn around. Look.
0: Fred!
1: Well, I can't help it, Harry. The man grabbed me by the base of the trousers. He was trying to sell me a country seat, he said.
0: Well, you didn't take the seat, did you, Fred?
1: The man beat me to it, Harry.
0: Well, I was lucky my lapel came off and I was able to get away.
1: Say, I'll say you were lucky, Herschel. I was pulled all over North Hollywood in reverse.
0: Did you look at any property?
1: No, Harry. The man had me by the seat of things. I wasn't facing anything he had for sale. I did see a couple of escrows.
2: Hi,
1: fellas. Wait a minute. I didn't finish. That's twice. Has the union got an old leader out there they don't know? Listen, I don't mind you walking on laughs and stepping on laughs when you start to kick him around. But the white pants have gone to his head. Why didn't you get the coat bleached, too, and come in? Well, all right, I did see a couple of escrows flying around. My line.
2: Hi, fellas.
1: Hi, Pete.
2: Oh,
1: yes, for the second show.
2: Did you fellas get a place to stop?
0: Well, I'm all set at the hotel, Pete. I'm at the Hollywood Dewey.
1: You mean the Hollywood Roosevelt, don't you, Harry?
0: Well, I'm in the Republican wing.
1: Oh. The lobby, hey? Have you got a nice view?
0: Yes. Across the street is the theater. Gone with the Wind is playing there.
1: Oh, you've got southern exposure. That's well, isn't it?
2: Where are you living, Alan?
1: Well, I've got a room over a bowling alley on Vine Street. It's a spare room they have.
2: I bet you can hear a pin drop. You get it, Harry?
0: Yeah, I got it, Pete.
1: And you can have all of it, Harry, too. You can have my share.
0: Oh, Pete, don't mind, Fred. Where are you stopping?
2: Oh, I'm living with friends, Harry.
1: Friends? The band leader has no friends. Just critics and creditors.
2: Oh, no. If it's any news to you, Stoop, I'm living with Phil Harris.
1: Yeah?
0: Well, where's Phil living?
2: Phil's living with friends, Harry.
1: Well, who are Phil's friends?
2: How should I know? I'm living with Phil. He's living with them.
1: You mean you haven't made any attempt to get acquainted with these other people?
2: Not me. Why should I mess around with that riffraff?
1: And since I seem to say... Now you can walk, you see. And since I feel the same... Since I feel the same way about riffraff, we leave you to rejoin the hoi polloi, Mr. Van Steeden, and turn to the latest news of the week. Ipana News presents The World in Review. Hollywood, California. Prominent comedian arrives in Hollywood to complete radio season and start...
0: Hey, Fred, hold it. It says somebody's knocking.
1: Knocking? Why, that's the second largest industry in Hollywood, Harry. Come in.
3: Fred Allen?
1: Yes, I'm Allen.
3: My card. I'm from the Hollywood Chamber of Commerce.
1: Yes?
3: Mr. Allen, on behalf of the Hollywood Chamber of Commerce, I welcome you to Hollywood. The gateway to California, Hollywood. The heart of the world, Hollywood. Hollywood welcomes Fred Allen to Hollywood.
1: The man who blew that fanfare was no musician.
3: You're right, Allen. I'm a critic.
1: How did he get in without opening the door the second time? Will you open the door once more to balance the script? Would you mind doing that? Thank you very much. See, as long as we want to come out even, no sense in coming out with a door opening left over, I mean, after all. Well, we'll get back to the newsreels. Ipana News presents The World in Review. Hollywood, California. Prominent comedian arrives in...
4: Hold it a minute.
1: Oh, what is this? Come in.
5: Mr. Allen?
1: Yes?
5: I'm Mr. Trent, the official censor here at NBC.
1: Yes?
5: I was going to send you a memo, and then I thought, oh, shoot. Why waste the paper? I'll come myself.
1: You say you are the censor, Mr. Trent?
5: Yes, I've just read your script, Mr. Allen.
1: An hilarious bit of scrivening, eh, Mr. Trent?
5: Yes. But...
1: I knew it, but what?
5: Certain jokes have been overdone here in California. These jokes about California weather, they're out.
1: But I...
5: These jokes about Bing Crosby's horses, they're out.
1: Oh, now, wait a minute. Bing's horses are used to finishing out of the money, but this is probably the first time they've ever finished out of the script.
5: And these jokes here about Pomona, they're out.
1: Say, tell me, what is Pomona? I bought those jokes from a California writer. Is Pomona a male kimono?
5: No. Pomona is a town outside of Hollywood.
1: Mm-hmm.
5: The comedians built Pomona themselves to tell jokes about it.
1: Oh, they did?
5: Yes.
1: Good idea.
5: They've been overdoing it. Pomona, too, is taboo. And I do mean boo.
1: Oh. Now, wait a minute, Mr. Trent. If I can't mention the weather, Bing Crosby's horses, or Pomona, how do you expect me to get any laughs?
5: Very simple. You can rent another eagle.
1: Well, I may not have to rent one. A bird may show up during the program. Well, I ought to broadcast in an alley. I'm sure I'd meet a better class of people. Not Afra members, but they would. Well, Ipana News presents... Oh, there can't be many more knocks left than that door. I know. Come in.
6: Go right in, Orphan. Yes, Mother. Stuffy place, isn't it?
1: Oh.
6: What's that?
7: That's Mr. Allen.
6: Oh. Hold my hand off and he may bite.
1: Now, madam, if you're taking the little boy...
6: I know where I'm taking him. Speak up, Orphan. Must I talk to this monster, Mother?
1: The feeling is mutual, son. Now, look, madam, I'm very sorry. I'm busy here.
6: Quiet, introvert. Why, Orson here is opportunity knocking at your door.
7: Oh, come. Let's have no understatement, Mother. Tell him who I am, what I've done.
6: Astound him, Mumsy.
7: Mumsy and handle him, darling.
1: That child is spoiled, madam. He won't keep until morning.
7: I've got dry ice in his CBTs.
1: Well, he may make it, but who is this Trojan pony you have?
7: Mr. Allen, meet Orson Rooney, the greatest child star in Hollywood today.
1: Orson Rooney?
7: Yes. The critics say I'm half Mickey and half Wells.
1: You are all Mickey as far as I am concerned, sir. Now listen, who sicked you two Joes on me?
7: You're here to make a picture with Jack Benny, aren't
1: you? Well, so what?
7: You two have got to have some talent in the picture.
6: Yes, you're going to need a name. I am a name.
1: You are a name I would hate to be called, son. What have you ever done in pictures?
7: Tell him, Mumsy. In 1937, in Bachelor Mother,
1: yes.
7: Orson's one line was the high spot. He said,
6: "Begone, father. You're no father of mine." Straight out.
7: In 1938, in Bachelor Aunt, again, Orson was a high spot. He said,
6: "Begone, father. You're no father of mine." Fade out.
1: Mm-hmm.
7: In 1939, in Bachelor, Orson said,
6: "Begone, father. You're no father of mine." Fade out.
1: Mm-hmm.
7: You see, Orson's career has been a cavalcade of high spots.
1: Well, up to that is only your opinion, madam. Up to 1939. What is he going to do in 1940?
7: That is up to you.
1: Mm-hmm.
6: Yes, what is it going to be? In 1940, is Orson Rooney hitting a high spot?
1: No, in 1940, Fred Allen is hitting a low spot. Take this.
7: Oh, you beast!
1: Oh, excuse my short leg, lady. I was aiming for the ball.
7: Well, I've never been so insulted in my life. Let's go.
6: Yes, back out, Mother. Here comes his other foot.
1: And now, ladies and gentlemen, the Merry Max.
8: Fred, the Merry Max. What about the newsreels?
1: No, Harry, we haven't any time for the newsreels now.
8: Oh.
1: According to the studio clock, it's time for the Merry Max to sing for us, Ezekiel Saw the Wheels.

0: Roger. And now, ladies and gentlemen, if the first four rows will please move back, I'll unleash our first guest of the evening, Mr. J. Stanford Snarlsworth, the Sunshine Boy.
1: A lot of nonsense. Radio,
0: Well, I take it that you don't like radio, sir.
1: I don't like anything. Does that answer your question?
0: Well, are you always as amiable as this, Mr. Snarlsworth?
1: Sure, I got an even disposition, always mad. I bark at dogs and even make faces at babies.
0: Well, I bet that makes you very popular with the women.
1: Women? They're a plague. There's my wife. She always used to greet me at the breakfast table with one of those cheery smiles. Well, I soon put a stop to that. I hate everybody. I even hate myself for being so grouchy.
0: Well, have you any idea what makes you so easy to get along with, Mr. Snarlsworth?
1: Of course not. If I had, I wouldn't be this way, would I?
0: Well, then maybe Harry Von Zell might be able to help you out. You think you can, Harry?
2: Well, Fred, I'm afraid not. His sounds like rather an advanced case. But I can help anyone who has an ordinary grouch because he feels sluggish, headachy, and under the weather. I can help those people by suggesting that they take Sal Hepatica. For Sal Hepatica speedily helps you feel your best again. That's easy to understand, too, because this famous saline acts quickly in two ways.
3: First, as a laxative, Sal Hepatica is speedy, yet exceptionally gentle. Second, Sal Hepatica also helps counteract excess gastric acidity, which chases that sickish feeling fast.
2: That is why so many physicians recommend Sal Hepatica, and why millions of people have found it to be an ideal laxative. So get a bottle of Sal Hepatica from your druggist, and simply put two teaspoonfuls in a glass of water and drink it. Soon, head clearing, pep returning, you begin to feel like your old self again when you take Sal Hepatica for a faster comeback.

0: Thank you. Mr. Van Steeden bowing. He wants to see if his dandruff will come out, I guess. But Peter Van Steeden and his son, Kiss 17, have just played a number called Six Lessons from Madame Lazonga. The librettist apparently wrote himself out on the title. There are no lyrics for the song. Now, our guest tonight, ladies and gentlemen... Oh, hello, Portland.
1: Hello.
0: Well, are you enjoying life here in Hollywood?
1: I'll say. Mama's been taking me around all the studios trying to get me into pictures.
0: No kidding.
1: Yes. Mama said I used to look like Shirley Temple before Shirley Temple looked like Shirley Temple.
0: She did, really?
1: Uh-huh.
0: Well, why didn't your mother put you into pictures then?
1: Well, Mama said nobody wanted anybody who looked like Shirley Temple until Shirley Temple went in pictures.
0: Oh, well, how does your mother expect to get you into pictures now?
1: Mama says now I look like Claudette Colbert.
0: But isn't there a girl using that name in pictures now?
1: Yes, Mama found that out today.
0: Oh, Scriber's been talking, hey? Well, what's your... Clear Schreiber, somebody. What's your mother's next move?
1: Mama says if I live long enough, I'll look like Mae Rosen.
0: So?
1: So, I've still got one more chance.
0: Gosh, I nearly blew that line so bad. I can do it from memory. I have a short memory, and it's a short routine. But personally, Portland, I think your mother is semi-askew mentally. You can't be a success in pictures just because you look like two people.
1: Thomas Edison was.
0: Well, how do you mean?
1: As a boy, Tom Edison looked like Mickey Rooney.
0: And?
1: As a man, he's the sitting image of Spencer Tracy.
0: Yes, Edison was sure lucky. He's the only famous man who lived that didn't look like Don Ameche.
1: That reminds me, is Don Ameche taking your place?
0: Taking my place where?
1: Well, Jack Benny said Sunday night he was putting you out of his picture.
0: Look, Benny can't put out a hot foot. Benny can't even get into Paramount today unless Rochester's with him.
1: Jack said he was having them tear up your contract.
0: Oh, yeah? Well, whoever tears up my contract is going to have some mighty expensive confetti on his hands.
1: If you're going to be together in the picture, why is Jack going to Honolulu?
0: Well, that shows what Benny knows about pictures. Now, our picture opens with a long shot of Benny in Honolulu. He's going to Honolulu for the long shot. He doesn't even know they build sets in studios.
1: What is a long shot in pictures?
0: Benny. He hasn't been in Dennis Day's clapping under protest. He's... You know what happens, Dennis? You're through as of that last that last decibel disturbance there. But enough about Benny, Big Baby Sandy, as we call him around North Rockbury. Tell me, who is our guest tonight?
1: He's the man who casts all the horses and cattle used in Paramount Pictures.
0: Oh, he's a cattle caster, hey?
1: That's right. Mr. Allen, meet Jack Boyle.
0: Well, good evening, Mr. Boyle.
2: Good evening, Fred.
0: Allen, yes.
2: Yeah.
0: There are different doors in the studio. I mean, this is the Allen program, Mr. Boyle, in case it comes up later. Well, good. Portland tells me, Mr. Boyle, you know, people with all these doors walk in and get on the wrong program, you know, and then wonder why they're not paid off in later life. Portland tells me, Mr. Boyle, that you are a prairie talent scout for Paramount.
2: That's right, Fred. I've been supplying Paramount pictures with horses and cattle for 16 years.
0: Well, yours is certainly an unusual profession, Mr. Boyle. How did you happen to take up this career as a stockyard salesman?
2: Well, Fred, I started out in 1923 as a cowboy actor. I soon saved enough money, so I went into this business.
0: Oh, you mean you preferred renting animals to being a movie actor, Mr. Boyle?
2: It's a lot safer, Fred.
0: Wait a minute. Was this Mr. Boyle's throat cleared before we went on? If it was, you won't have to bother with it again. Well, did you say it's a lot safer?
2: The horse never becomes box office poison.
0: Oh, how right you are. Well, tell me, Mr. Boyle, for what big pictures have you cast the cattle?
2: Well, there was Wells Fargo, the Plainsman, Bojess, Union Pacific, and I just finished working on a new Cecil B. Mid-the-Mill picture, Northwest Mounted Police. I supplied almost 1,000 horses.
0: 1,000 horses? Well, isn't it rather complicated being the manager of so many equine thespians, Mr. Boyle?
2: Well, how do you mean, Fred?
0: Well, for instance, how does a horse's agent collect his commission? Now, after an equine player has done a day's work, you as his agent can't stick your head in the horse's feed bag and eat 10% of his oats. Or can you?
2: Not exactly, Fred. I'm paid by the company according to the work the horses do.
0: Oh, you mean different horses have different salaries?
2: Well, that's right. An ordinary movie horse gets $5 a day, but a trained horse gets $100 a week.
0: Well, that ain't hay, is it? But I guess the horse wishes it was. But tell me, does preparing just give us a signal. Always happy to oblige. But I imagine... But tell me, Mr. Boyle, does preparing horses for camera duty present any special problems?
2: Yes, horses are the same as movie stars, Fred. They require makeup. Mm-hmm. They have doubles and stand-ins. And some of them even go Hollywood and try to steal scenes.
0: You have horse hams, too, do you? Well, tell me, how do you make horses up?
2: Well, making up a horse usually consists of dyeing it another color or some harmless solution.
0: Dyeing it? You mean that the horse the Lone Ranger has been riding around all these years is in reality a peroxide blonde?
2: I don't know about silver, Fred, but I have to make up animals in a lot of my pictures.
0: Well, do you have character horses to play old man stallion? You know, do you line their faces and stick gray manes on them, do you?
2: I know, but sometimes two stars will ride horses that look almost alike. We change their markings to avoid confusion.
0: Oh, well, do you do anything besides dye the horses? You know, do you put red enamel on their hooves, pluck their fetlocks, or give them an upsweep tail do?
2: Sometimes, Fred.
0: But you say horses have doubles and stand-ins, Mr. Boyle. Now, what does a horse with four legs need with a stand-in?
2: A horse that's ridden by a star is too important to be risked in jumps and falls, Fred. We make up other horses to look like him for action shots.
0: You haven't got to catch a train or anything. This isn't a quickie we're making. We got time. We got 35 minutes yet. But you say you make up another horse to look like the stars' horses for action shots. There's more to this horse business, I can see, than meets the eye. Now tell me, what about cattle?
2: Well, cattle are much easier to handle than horses, Fred.
0: Well, what about those herds of cattle you use in prairie scenes? Now, what becomes of these cows when you're finished with the picture? You just send them around to central casting, do you?
2: No, I sell the herd back to the meat packers.
0: Oh, you mean the steak that I ate in the drive-in this noontime might have been playing opposite Hopalong Cassidy yesterday?
2: It's possible, Fred.
0: Well, isn't it rather risky leaving a herd of steers around loose on a Hollywood lot, Mr. Boyle?
2: Well, how do you mean, Fred?
0: Well, haven't you ever caught an actor bearing down on a fat steer with a knife and fork, calorie bent?
2: Not yet.
0: Well, I heard about one picture they were making for some independent company around here. The director was taking a close-up of a cow's head. Well, when he pulled back the camera, the rest of the cow was gone. The cast had eaten the cow right up the backbone to the collarbone, Mr. B. But I imagine you come across some odd problems in your business, Mr. B.
2: Yes, I occasionally do, Fred.
0: What would you say has been dilemma number one in your 16th cinematic year?
2: I guess it was in connection with the picture of Buck Benny Rides Again.
0: Yeah, there was another problem connected with that? What was your problem?
2: It was keeping Jack Benny on his horse.
0: Aha. Now we are getting someplace. Confidentially, Mr. Boyle, how did you keep Benny in the saddle? Did you use new skin?
2: Well, Fred, it was pretty hectic.
0: But tell me, what happened when Mr. Benny confronted his mount?
2: Well, Mr. Benny looked at the horse, and the horse looked at Mr. Benny, then the horse started to walk off the set.
0: Yes. There are some things even a horse won't stand for. Well, Mr. Boyle, I imagine Paramount will be sending for you soon to work in the new Jack Benny picture.
2: Are they using horses in this one too, Fred?
0: Well, not that I know of. But when the picture's finished, the publicity department may refuse to rave about Benny's work. And that is where you will come in, Mr. Boyle.
2: But I'm just a horse and cattleman, Fred.
0: I know, but you can provide the necessary bull.
2: Oh, I get it. Good night.
0: Good night, and thank you, Mr. Jack Boyle. Gentlemen, Miss Betty Jane Rhodes heard that we had to leave Wynn Murray in New York to keep an eye on the World Fair, and so Miss Betty Jane Rhodes has kindly volunteered to save what's left of the day. Her song, Exactly Like You.

You make me feel so grand, for I wanna hand the world to you. You seem to understand, these foolish little scheme on scheme and dream on.

0: Thank you. Ladies and gentlemen, the radio and the newspapers and magazines are so full of contests lately that I'm sure you'll all be interested in our next guest, one Mr. Joseph Doakes, habitual contest winner. Mr. Doakes.
1: Good evening, Mr. Allen and fellow contestants.
0: Thank you. Is it true, Mr. Doakes, that during the past week you have won a telescope, a honey bear, and a set of dishes in contest?
1: That's correct, Mr. Allen.
0: Well, I understand you won the telescope in a contest sponsored by the I Spy Eyeglass Company. Now, would you mind telling us what your entry was?
1: No, indeed. My entry was, I like I Spy glasses because they are the best.
0: Well, that was certainly a bullseye. Now, about the honey bear. That contest was sponsored by Prometheus's Pretty Pretzels, wasn't it?
1: Yes, sir. And my prize-winning slogan for that was, I like Prometheus's Pretty Pretzels because they are the best.
0: Oh, you're certainly so consistent, aren't you? Now, if the makers of Sal Hepatica were to run a contest...
1: I'd say, I like Sal Hepatica because it is the best.
0: Punch you might. But why would you say it is the best?
1: Well... I don't know.
0: Well, if you don't know, then you couldn't find a better man to tell you than Harry Von Zell. Harry, please.
2: Well, Sal Hepatica is ideal to take when you feel sluggish, headachy, and need a laxative, because this famous sparkling saline gives you a faster comeback. In the first place, as a laxative, Sal Hepatica is quick-acting, yet very gentle. In the second place, Sal Hepatica also helps counteract excess gastric acidity, which chases that sickish feeling fast. So, ladies and gentlemen, get a bottle of Sal Hepatica from your druggist and simply put 2 teaspoonfuls in a glass of water and drink it. See how soon you feel more alert, alive, more like your old self again when you take gentle, quick-acting Sal Hepatica. The Fred Allen Show will continue immediately following a brief pause for your station identification.

0: And now, ladies and gentlemen, the question of the week. This is Mr. and Mrs. Average Man's Round Table, where three persons selected from our studio audience are invited to give their opinions on a question that concerns some prominent issue of the day. These little sessions are entirely unrehearsed. Fred is taking his place now at the round table, where he meets his fellow debaters for the first time.
1: Yes, Harry.
0: Are you prepared, Fred?
1: Yes, Harry.
0: All right.
1: I am prepared. Good evening, good evening, good evening. The forum is officially open. If Portland will kindly introduce the first member of our little committee here.
2: Yes, Mr. Victor Woke from New York City.
1: Well, good evening, Mr. Woke.
3: Good evening, Mr. Woke.
1: Excuse me, I guess it's still afternoon here in California, isn't it? But tell me, you live in New York City, do you?
3: That's right.
1: Well, what are you doing out here in California? Did you get on a wrong bus at 42nd Street or something?
3: No, not quite. I'm a graduate student at the California Institute of Technology.
1: You are a graduate student at the California... Well, if you live in New York City, wouldn't it be more convenient for you to go to college in New York instead of going to the University of California? Or are you commuting?
3: No, the California Institute is a particularly excellent school, as Milliken would say.
1: Oh, as Milliken would say. Claire Milliken, somebody.
3: That won't go on in the second show.
1: But tell me, what are you studying that makes it imperative that you come here to California to study, Mr. Wolf?
3: I'm in the electrical engineering department, and I'm working in the high voltage laboratory.
1: In the high voltage laboratory?
3: Yes.
1: Are you working on any particular problem?
3: At present, no.
1: You aren't?
3: No.
1: Well, what are you doing? Isn't it pretty dangerous to be in a high voltage laboratory if you're not doing anything? You're working on some problems, aren't you?
3: Well, we're getting ready to attack some new problem now, but we're not working on it.
1: That's oh, I see. Well, I can think of a lot of other places I would rather hang around in a high-voltage laboratory. Well, thank you a lot, Mr. Woke. And now, Portland.
2: Miss Sylvia Lewis from Hollywood, California.
1: Oh, good evening, Miss.

0: Bush.
1: Good evening, Mr. Alice.
0: May I ask, you work here? Are you in business here in Hollywood, are you?
1: Yes, I work as a secretary to motion picture people.
0: A private secretary, are you?
1: Private secretary.
0: Oh, I see. Just you're just one private secretary, huh? You're not a chain store. I mean, you're not a company
1: well,
0: or anything like
1: that. Matter of fact, almost. You... My partner, Billy Tosig, and I run a secretarial bureau, and we have a staff of people.
0: Oh,
1: and we're all private secretaries to motion picture people.
0: Oh, you're a wholesale secretary. Well, that's good. Tell me, what services do you give, Miss Lewis?
1: Well, we help them to find houses when they come here for the first time and tell them where to send the children to school and take dictation and work on manuscripts.
0: Well, I mean, if a person's coming out from New York, they send you a wire. And when they get here, you have supplied them with a house, a butler, cook, groceries, car, chauffeur, and everything, huh?
1: That's right. You said it much better than I could.
0: Well, I caught the gist, and I thought I'd save 30 seconds. But tell me, if people come here, suppose I came here with a cat and you rented a house for me, could you arrange to have a mouse run through on the half hour? Give the cat a little workout.
1: That would be easy. There are lots of them in Hollywood.
0: Well, oh, Miss Lewis. Thank you. And now, Portland.
2: Mr. Jim Kelso from New York City.
0: Mr. Kelso, may I ask your racket or...
3: I'm a movie actor, Mr. Allen.
0: A movie actor? Celluloid bait, are you? Do you agree with Mr. Boyle's argument, Mr. Kelso, that horses have a longer life in pictures than actors? Do you agree with Mr. Boyle, who just said in his interview?
3: Yes, I do.
0: You do, really? If you had it all over again, to do all over, would you rather be a horse, Mr.
3: Much rather.
0: You would, really? Well, that, you could give your agent hydrophobia. Well, that brings us to our question. Tonight we consider a problem that is causing grave concern in many of our cities throughout the country at the present time. It is the automobile driver. Now, as we know, an automobile doesn't become a party to an accident of its own accord. The automobile is driven to it. Driver's licenses are issued to applicants who pass physical and driving tests. Mental tests are not required. Now, our question tonight is, should motorists, in addition to passing eye tests, physical tests, and driving tests, be required to pass an intelligence test? Now, how do you feel about the intelligence test, Mr. Wolf?
4: Well, yes, I think that might be a very good idea. Very often, problems arise that are not purely mechanical, and...
0: You think a person who would pass an intelligence test would be able to function quicker to his own advantage and with better results than a person who had not passed intelligence?
4: Probably.
0: Well, now, wait a minute. I don't know whether you're right or not. Now, tell me, don't you think that a healthy truck driver would have better coordination than a neurotic college professor driving along under the same circumstances? Huh? There's something on both sides. Now, you are for the intelligence test, am I right? All right, thank you, Mr. Wolk. And now, Miss Lewis, how do you feel about the intelligence test?
1: Oh, I'm absolutely opposed to it.
0: You're opposed to it?
1: Yes.
0: Why, may I ask?
1: Because...
0: You think it will eliminate all women drivers? Why, was that what...
1: Exactly, yes.
0: Oh, I'm sorry. That's awful. I stole your laugh, Miss Lewis. I didn't know you were going to say that. I give you my word, I am not psychic. I didn't read your mind. Without my glasses, I can't read anything. Well, thank you. You are opposed to it. Only on that ground?
1: Mm-hmm. I think women are very intelligent, and therefore, supposedly, they're bad drivers. Of course, I'm a very bad driver, so I'm inclined to
0: think
1: the
0: rest of them
1: are.
0: Well, you can't judge all women by your own driving proclivities, Miss Lewis. But you are against it. All right, Mr. Kelso, how do you feel about the intelligence test?
3: I'm in favor of it also.
0: You are also in favor of the intelligence test. You think we would have a better class of drivers rampant on the streets?
3: Oh, yes.
0: Of course, I don't know about the driving around here. I see people at the wheel as they go by. Apparently, they don't know whether they're driving a car or operating a surfboard. I know that out here on Vine Street, hundreds of cars go up and down every day, and the street is as good as new. It shows the drivers are driving on a beam or something. Well, our little committee stands apparently 2 for the intelligence test and 1 against it. Our committee has dozed off, and I know that's right, 2 for and 1 against. I do feel confident, however, that our little conference tonight will have no immediate effect on the motorist situation around the country. Something tells me, though, that if all car owners had to pass an intelligence test tonight, the only man driving a car tomorrow would be Einstein. On this note of FOB futility, our forum adjourns, and thank you all for your kind cooperation. Thank you. And now, ladies and gentlemen, the Merrimacks, who are a little nervous. Harry didn't introduce the Merrimacks. Ladies and gentlemen, these are the Merrimacks over on your right. This is their first trip to Hollywood, and I know you'll be glad to hear their version of Take Your Girlie to the Movies.

0: Thank you, ladies and gentlemen. In the words of the immortal...
1: Pardonnez-moi, Monsieur Emile, you are president.
0: Well, that would depend. Are you from the finance company, sir?
1: Mais non, je suis... That is to say, I am the proprietor of the restaurant Chapeau Bruin.
0: Chapeau Bruin?
1: Oui.
0: It's just another brown derby to me, brother. Now, look, I am not interested
1: Monsieur,
0: in...
1: Monsieur, I come to ask permission that at my restaurant... We may name after you a dish.
0: Now, look, Harry, I'm only out in Hollywood less than a week, and they want to name a fish after me,
1: Fish? No, monsieur. Dish. And it is superb. Tender young breast of chicken, baked under glass with mushrooms covered with cream. This pièce de résistance is served with the potatoes smashed and the green peas fresh from the garden.
0: And you want to call that the Alan Bloom plate, eh?
1: Oui.
0: Well, it's all right with me. It sounds like quite a tempting tidbit, doesn't it, Harry?
2: Yes, certainly does, Fred. But there's one important thing you ought to remember about that dish.
0: Well, what's that?
2: Well, all the foods in it are soft and creamy and well-cooked.
0: Well, what about it? They taste good, don't they?
2: Oh, certainly, Fred. But like so many of the foods we eat nowadays, you know, they deprive our gums of the exercise they need to keep them firm and healthy. As a result, gums often become soft and tender and more susceptible to trouble. And that, ladies and gentlemen, is one of the biggest reasons for the steadily increasing popularity of Ipana toothpaste. For when used with massage, Ipana helps give our gums the stimulation they need for firmness and health. When you realize, in addition to that, that Ipana and massage also gives you cleaner, brighter teeth, then you can readily understand this outstanding tribute to its merits.
3: In a 1940 national survey, conducted among thousands of dentists all over America, it was found that twice as many dentists personally use Ipana as any other dental preparation, paste, powder, or liquid. In fact, more than the next three dentifrices combined.
2: Well, ladies and gentlemen, make their choice your choice. Start now to use Ipana toothpaste.
0: Thank you. And now, ladies and gentlemen, what's left of the mighty Alan R. player. Tonight, these undernourished Punchinellos present a hillbilly court drama called Self-Defense. Or the judge was a vegetarian, so he couldn't mete out justice. Overture, Peter.
4: Nice robes, His Honor, Judge Allen.
5: Order in the court. First case, Sheriff.
6: Yeah, first case is strolling troubadours. Charge is disturbing the peace.
5: Quiet, please. What you been doing, boys?
7: Well, we was with Major Bull's unit 207 and a half.
5: 207 and a half,
7: Passing through here, we fell out of the freight car. We've been singing in backyards working our way home.
5: Well, charge here says you boys was disturbing the peace.
7: Well, we was only singing, Judge. That ain't disturbing the peace.
5: Well, that all depends, son. Let me hear the evidence. Court will hear the
7: Judge,
5: evidence.
7: Judge, okay. One, two, boys.
8: You're the flower of my heart. Sweet and all I sweet and all I
7: Well, what's your verdict, Judge?
5: That's 30 days. My records are twisted here. Next case, People versus Holes is Fun. Charge is murder.
9: Murder.
5: Order in the court. Murder, ain't it, clerk?
6: Ain't only murder, Judge. Charge says horse stealing, milk snatching, attempting to abscond with 10 cents worth of ungentine, and concluding with indecent dressing.
5: Well, Jose's got all the earmarks of a one-man crime wave, Sheriff.
6: Yep.
5: You concur, hey? Well,
6: yes, sir.
5: Proceed with the case. First witness.
6: Copper Tate Boy, rancid.
10: Present, Judge.
5: You rancid Tate, are you, boy?
10: Yes, sir.
5: Tain't noticeable from here. Your occupation, rancid?
10: Oh, afternoons I play hooky, Judge.
5: Yeah. What are you up to morning, Sprat?
10: Morning's a 10 McCall's General Store at Devon's Corners.
5: What do you know about Hosey Spunk, the defendant?
10: Well, Hosey come loping into Pa's store about sunup this morning.
5: Acting loco, was he?
10: Yeah. He was only wearing night clothes, Jed.
5: Night clothes, a two-piecer, Futuramas, or what you call him?
10: Oh, he was wearing a night shirt. One of them flower bag and symbols.
5: Uh-huh.
10: It said Tewsbury on the back.
5: Yeah, yeah. What's a man shopping for in his bed, dear son?
10: Posey was a hootin' and a hollerin', Jed. Said he had to have 10 cents worth of onion peel in a hurry.
5: Yeah, where was Hosey Bird?
10: He said I was too young to know.
5: Yeah.
10: Claimed he just rid 20 miles on horseback. I could take it up from there.
5: Well, did you catch on, Lancehead?
10: I knowed he was spine scorched, Jed. I let out a woohoo, and the sheriff comes tearing in.
5: Yeah, stand down, son. Help him down, sheriff.
6: It was like Ranch had said, Jed. I'd come streaking in, and Hosey was there looking like low man in a strip poker game.
5: Yeah. Give him a taste of law, did you?
6: Yeah, I certainly did. Pulled my gun, and I says, look here. Hosey Spunk, you're going to the clink.
5: Yeah, locked him up, eh?
6: Yep. Hosey kept dancing in his cell, yelling for Unguentine.
5: Yell for anything else, did he?
6: Just food, Jed. Lord, I never seen a man so hungry in all of my born days. He was snapping at the gravy matting in my whiskers.
5: Yeah, well, Stomach must have been as empty as a politician's hat when he's got it on, Sheriff.
6: Yes, sir. He ate 15 hamburgers, cellophane and all. He was eating like an acid.
5: Lord, prisoner that hungry to eat the town into a higher tax rate.
6: Yes, I was fixing to turn him loose, Judge, but just before noon, I got word that Roof Tully had been found dead, so I held Hosey for murder.
5: Roof Tully? What was Roof to Hosey?
6: Hosey was Roof's hired man.
5: Oh.
6: Yeah, sure, they run a small truck farm together.
5: Well, this is getting gripping, Sheriff, but you ain't proved nothing.
6: Yeah, wait a minute now. I'm closing in on him, Jim.
5: Well, don't seem like low men needing 10 cents worth of Ungentine and a gross of hamburgers to have time to stop for killing, Sheriff.
6: My next witness will show the connection.
5: Well, we'll see. Okie beebe dokie. Mrs. Watson, take the stand, Mrs. Watson.
9: I'm coming, Jess, and I'm telling you I'm a wreck.
5: Well, you're starting off telling the truth. What happened?
9: Well, my husband and me has the next farm to Roof and Hosey.
5: You have the next farm, eh?
9: Yeah.
5: What do you know about this murder, Mrs. Watson?
9: Well, just before daybreak, I was out milking the cow.
5: Yeah?
9: I heard a shot come from over by Hosey's house.
5: You run over to investigate, did you?
9: No, I was milking, Jed. I had my hands full.
5: Yeah, and two left over. Well, what happened after the shot?
9: Well, Hosey comes sprinting out of the house in his nightshirt.
5: Yeah?
9: He leaped the fence and come running up to me.
5: You holler, did you?
9: No, I was feeling kind of coy. I says, folks can catch cold going out with no hats on, Mr. Spunk.
5: You're a card. Must have you over sometime. Well, what did you say to that?
9: Nothing, Jed. Hosey was all excited. He climbed under my cow and drained her in 4 swallers.
5: Wipe his mouth with her tail, did he?
9: Nope. Dried his lips on her flank.
5: Well, then what?
9: Well, without so much as a good day to you, Mrs. Watson, Hosey jumped on my husband's horse and galloped off towards town.
5: You follow, did you?
9: Not me, Jed. He was riding like the wind. Lord, the back of that nightshirt was sticking out like a dashboard, Jed.
5: For sakes almighty.
9: Long about then, my husband Hank come running out. He seen the man riding out the yard in his nightshirt, and he fired 2 shots at him.
5: Then
9: he fired 2 shots at me. Well, I hid in a churn till Hank cooled off. Then, after I scraped the butter off me, I told him the fact.
5: I see. Well, stand down,
9: well, thank you.
5: I know. Stand down, Mrs. Watson. Hank Watson?
11: Yes, Judge.
5: This yon gospel, your wife here in that shop?
11: Yep, I went over to Roof's to check up on it, and sure enough, Roof was deader than a bull at a barbecue.
5: Now, assuming Hosey done the shooting, what'd be his motive, Hank?
11: Well, it weren't money, Judge. Them two was as poor as Richard Jelinek.
5: Well, they run a farm, didn't they?
11: Well, they couldn't raise nothing but weeds, Judge. Crows was flying over the place with their claws over their eyes. Couldn't stand to look at it.
5: Didn't they have no cattle?
11: Some cattle. They used to have a cow, but it got so bony it looked like a Venetian blind with skin on it.
5: No horse?
11: The horse got so weak he couldn't stand on its legs. Used to creep around the field on his stomach.
5: You never heard no words between Roof and Hosey?
11: No. They just used to work around, looking like any minute they was expecting a buzzard to tap them on the shoulder and say, "You're next, brother."
5: Well, stand down, Hank.
11: I don't think
5: I know, stand down. Don't care what you think, for the Lord. Hold his funk, take the witness chair, stand there.
4: I can't sit down, Judge.
5: That's right. In all excitement, you never did get that ungentine, did you?
4: No. Still feel like I'm wearing a forest fire for pants, Judge.
5: Guilty or not guilty, Jose?
4: Guilty with an alibi, Judge.
5: You killed Ruth Tully, did you?
4: It was self-defense, Judge.
5: Looks like you defended yourself permanent for Ruth's concern.
4: Well, it was me or him, Judge. I had to shoot him.
5: Eh? What happened?
4: That's a long story.
5: Court will take a synopsis, Jose.
4: Okay. 8 years ago, I hired out to work for Ruth. I was to get $10 a month in pounds.
5: $10 in pounds?
4: Yep. If Ruth found $10, I was to get it.
5: Proceed.
4: Well, the first year I worked for Ruth, he didn't pay me. But I was new there, so I let it slide.
5: Second year?
4: And things got worse. Ruth gave me the farm. He started working for me.
5: How'd that work out?
4: I couldn't pay him, so the following year, Ruth took the farm back. Everything we touched turned to weeds.
5: Weren't you growing nothing?
4: Just growing old, Jess.
5: Well, how'd you live?
4: Well, that's what started all the fussing. One day we was eating weeds.
5: Weeds?
4: Yep. Used to close our eyes and make out they was broccoli.
5: Jeepers creepers.
4: Now, you'd say, what's in that if you ate them, Judge? Well, one day we was trying to down the weeds and Ruth spoke up.
5: Indigestion or was it words?
4: Yep, it was words.
5: Words, huh?
4: Ruth says, I ain't no vegetarian. I gotta have meat. I says, where you gonna find meat?
5: Nice coming back.
4: Well, Ruth says, I'm going to kill the cow. And he did.
5: Then you had meat, eh?
4: On the horns, yes. The rest of the cow was pretty bony.
5: Yeah. You put that on the side of the plate, I reckon.
4: After Ruth got a taste of meat, he calmed down for a week. And then I seen a strange look in his eyes.
5: What sort of a look?
4: It was a meat look, Jed.
5: A meat look, eh?
4: Yeah, yeah. Soon as he got it, Ruth went out and killed the hen. The next time Ruth had that look, the horse disappeared.
5: You two aren't eating horse meat.
4: Well, Ruth took an oath it was bear, but I knowed it was horse.
5: Well, how could you tell?
4: And after I had 3 or 4 meals of that bear meat, I started whinnying and wearing harness for underwear.
5: What happened when you finished the horse?
4: Well, Ruth was fine. And then one day he got that meat look again, Judge. And our dog disappeared.
5: Ruth didn't barbecue no mongrel.
4: He told me it was a woodchuck. But the next day, sure enough, I started chasing cats and burying bones.
5: So when was this?
4: 2 weeks ago. Ruth was good again for a time, and then I seen he was getting nervous.
5: You didn't have no animals left, did you?
4: No, Judge. Ruth kept getting worse and worse. Last night we had brambles, and he wouldn't touch an area of thorn.
5: You didn't say nothing?
4: No. Nope. When I went to bed, Ruth was pacing the floor.
5: Yeah.
4: This morning I heard a noise. I woke up, and there was Ruth, Judge.
5: Doing what?
4: He had that meat look in his eyes. He was coming at me with a bottle of ketchup and a salt cellar. So I upped my gun and let him have it.
5: That's your story, Jose?
4: Yep, Judge. What's your verdict?
5: There's an old cannibal saying, Jose. It goes, one man's meat is another man's brother-in-law. If you hadn't shot, you'd be a pot roast today. Court finds you not guilty. Court's adjourned.

0: is the time of year, ladies and gentlemen, when graduating classes concern themselves with such pertinent issues as who is the best student or the finest athlete and so forth. And so tonight we follow through with our own elections. And after a careful count, we are very happy to report as follows. First, the one most likely to succeed.
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0: Another hour seems to have slipped away to add its little mite to eternity, ladies and gentlemen. But don't forget, next Wednesday night we bring you Vacation Hints.
3: How can I avoid a touch of the sun? Ask him for $2 first.
0: Oh. Your song of the week.
4: Old MacDonald had a tourist camp. E-I-E-I-O.
0: Just a minute, Nelson. Just a minute, Nelson. That old MacDonald had a farm, isn't it?
4: You wouldn't know the old place now, brother.
0: And our guest will be...
2: Radio's highest paid stooge. Hear Phil Harris' straight man, Jack Benny. If you miss Jack Benny Sunday night, tune in next Wednesday night.
0: Miss him. Ladies and gentlemen, there isn't one of us who hasn't a very deep sympathy for the unfortunate people of Europe, the old men, women, and little children who are today in such desperate need. I know that all of us want to help, to do our share. And we can help by giving to the American Red Cross. Thankful that we're able to give. Grateful that we're living in a country where we can answer this call for assistance. We live the American way. Let's give the American way. Thank you, and good night, ladies and gentlemen.

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0: present Arthur Lowe, John LeMessurier, and Clive Dunn in Dad's Army. The Godiva Fowl, featuring John Lorry, Arnold Ridley, and Ian Lavender, with this week's guest, Bill Pertwee, Frank Williams, Larry Martin, Julian Orchard, and Molly Sugden. Here is the news, and this is John Snagg reading it. The war continues to be fought on land, sea, and in the air, and the supreme efforts of our armed services are beginning to prick the pomposity of Adolf Hitler and the Third Reich. In England, everything metal, right down to housewives' saucepans, has been turned into guns or aeroplanes. Down on the south coast at Warmington-on-Sea, Captain Mannering is addressing his unit.
1: Right, men. Now, as I told you last night, I intend to devote the rest of this evening's parade to discussing our contribution to the Warmington Spitfire Fund procession next Saturday. As you know, the object of the exercise is to raise a further £2,000, which the town still needs before it can buy its first Spitfire. Summers?
2: Yes, sir?
1: I don't want anyone outside our own ranks to know what we're planning until the actual day. So, before we start our rehearsal, are you quite sure that there's no one else on the premises?
2: Quite sure, sir.
1: What about the doors?
2: They're all locked, sir.
3: Oh, I'm glad about that. I don't fancy the idea of people rushing in and trying to put us out of our misery.
1: Enough of that defeatist talk. I know we're not exactly the Huddersfield Choral Society, but all we need is sufficient rehearsal.
4: About 5 years might do it.
1: Now, before we start, a word about costumes. I've been giving the matter a good deal of thought, and I think that the most suitable attire would be simple Cornish yokel smocks.
5: Where are we going to get them from?
3: From a simple Cornish yokel.
1: Get Walker. As it is called the floral dance, I suggest we should also wear a garland of flowers.
6: Well, how pretty.
5: I don't think I'll be able to have flowers right under my nose like that. It'll bring on my hay fever. And I won't be able to sing.
4: You can't sing no, son, so I wouldn't worry about it.
1: Be quiet. Now, on Saturday, when we've completed our rendition of the Cornish floral dance, we will need someone to collect money from the crowd.
3: Blimey, he'll deserve a medal for bravery.
1: I shall ignore that remark, Walker. By way of a sort of extra excitement, I've arranged to hire a small horse's head from a firm of theatrical costumers in Eastbourne, and this will be worn by the person collecting the money.
4: Bottom!
1: I beg your pardon?
4: Bottom, sir. I expect the horse's head was worn by the fella that played in Shakespeare's Midsummer Night's Dream, eh?
1: Oh, I see. Yeah. Quite probably. Anyway, on this occasion, it will be worn by Sergeant Wilson, who will be collecting the money from the crowd.
2: I don't think I really like the idea of asking strangers for money.
1: No, don't be silly. Perfectly simple. Hmm? All you've got to do is gallop around the edge of the crowd and pull open the horse's mouth. And then put the money in.
2: Is that all?
1: No, not quite. While you're doing it, you make jocular remarks.
2: Mm. What sort of jocular remarks?
1: Oh, I don't know. You could say, ha, ha, ha, give till it hurts. Ha, ha, ha.
2: Ha, ha, ha, give till it hurts. Ha, ha, ha.
6: Permission to comment, sir. If we're going to collect £2,000, you'd have to be a bit more jocular than that, sir.
5: I know. Why can't he say, we need Spitfires to beat the Hun, put money in my mouth and it goes to my tum.
1: Yes. Very good. Well, anyway, we better start rehearsing. Now, have you all got your sheet music for the Cornish floral dance?
4: Oh, right, yes, right,
1: yeah. Good. Now, most of you know the tune. It's very simple. In fact, the first bit's nearly all on one note, like this. La la la la la la la la la la la la la la. See?
2: Mm-hmm.
1: Right, Wilson. Just play the tune through for them in single notes,
2: right? That note seems to be broken.
1: And play the next one to it.
2: No, that's not the right note.
1: All right, play one like it.
2: Well, there isn't one like it in this part of the keyboard.
1: Now look, Wilson. Don't you try and blind me with science.
2: I'll tell you what, sir, I can manage it an octave lower.
1: Well, do that then.
2: Right.
1: Right. Let's take this bit first, shall we? All together. One, two.
7: As I walk through the night, my stars in heaven were shining bright, far away from the moonlight's land.
8: Heading to the street and
1: That doesn't seem to be quite right.
5: You know, I think it's a teeny-weeny bit low.
6: Shall I try it a teeny-weeny bit higher?
1: Yes, yes, please do.
6: All right, here we go again, then.
1: One, two.
7: As I walk along, I
1: far too high.
9: You know the one below.
1: Or the one up there. The one in the middle.
4: Oh, I can't stand any more of this. Listen to me and I'll give it a hint. As I walked home in the summer night when stars in heaven were shining bright.
6: Yeah, how's that hint? Terrible. Wrong key, you see, it should be.
5: Oh, no, no, Mr. Jones, it's got to be much harder than that. It's got to be. Oh,
4: I think it should be lower. Far.
1: Will you all be quiet? Be quiet.
4: Anyway, in the wild and lonely islands, my homeland, a piano isn't needed. The wind in the heather gives us the key. It's the wind. Wind.
3: We'll go and take some bicarbonate of soda.
1: Now, let's carry on, shall we?
2: Sir, I think I found out what's wrong with the piano.
1: Yeah.
2: Just a minute. There you are. Yes. See, there's something blocking the notes.
1: It's a bottle of whiskey.
2: Yeah.
1: Walker, does this belong to you?
10: In a way, yeah.
1: How dare you use the vicar's piano for illegal purposes? Get rid of that bottle.
3: But if you say so. Mind you, it's a pity. It's the whiskey you ordered last week.
1: You, what?
2: What shall I do with it, sir?
1: Just put it out of sight for the time being. Right. Now, let's take it from the top, shall we? Yeah. Now, we need someone for the solo. Born from afar on the gentle breeze.
6: Permission to speak, sir?
1: Yeah.
6: I'd like to volunteer to be born from afar on the gentle breeze.
1: All right. Everybody ready? One, two.

0: the gentle breeze, joined in the murmur of summer sea. Distant
1: power.
2: Jerry. What's the matter, sir?
1: You came in too soon.
2: Oh, sorry, sir.
1: Let's try it again. From into the sweet and scented air. One, two.
3: Into the sweet and the scented air, a quaint old Cornish town.
0: Blow from far a gentle breeze, join the murmur of summer sea. The distant days of an old...
2: I'm sorry, sir, I was born too soon again.
1: Yes.
4: Premature love, sir.
1: Yeah, all right, don't you start, Fraser. I think we'll go on to the next bit. I thought I could hear the curious tone of the cornet, clarinet, and big trombone. Fiddle, cello, big bass drum, bassoon, flute, and euphonium. Now, I think we'll split this up. Godfrey, you take the cornet and clarinet.
5: Cornet and clarinet, yes, sir.
1: Fraser, big trombone.
4: Aye, sir.
1: Pike, you take the fiddle and the cello.
6: All right, Mr. Menreen.
1: And something amusing you, Wilson.
5: Well, yeah, I'm just thinking, sir, wouldn't it be better if Walker was on the fiddle? See what I mean?
1: Walker, you take the big bass drum.
7: Righto, sir, big bass drum.
1: Jones, bassoon and flute.
2: Oh, thank you, sir. I'm glad to see you've not usurped your trust in me, sir.
1: We want short. No one to do the euphonium.
7: Why don't we split it up, Mr. Menreen? Jonesy can be the U, I'll be the phony, and Pikey can be the U.
1: Any more remarks like that, and I'll send you home. Now, for the time being, I will do the euphonium. Right. Are we ready? One, two.
3: I thought I heard the curious tone of the cornet, clarinet,
4: big trombone,
0: fiddle, cello,
4: bassoon, flute.
7: Here, hang on, that was my big bass drum.
1: What do you think they're doing?
2: I'm sorry, Mr. Manning. I'm afraid I'm not quite myself tonight.
1: I think we'll leave it at that for this evening. We'll have another go tomorrow. You can dismiss now. Hello, Jones. What's the matter with you? You don't seem to be able to concentrate this evening.
2: I know, sir. I'm afraid I cannot cover it up any longer, sir. I'm in a highly nervous state.
1: Well, you'd better come in the office. Wilson, I'd like you in on this, please.
5: Coming, sir.
1: Sit down, Jones.
2: Thank you, Mr. Memory.
1: Now, what's the matter? Got some trouble at home?
2: No, sir, got trouble away from home.
1: Well, you know what they say? Trouble shared is trouble halved. You'd better tell us about it.
2: Well, sir, it's a very delicate matter, you see. It's Mrs. Fox.
1: Mrs. Fox?
2: Yes, sir, she's a widowed lady, and we both have a certain arrangement. And recently, we have been walking out together.
1: Walking out where?
2: All over the place.
1: Oh.
2: On Saturday nights, I take a couple of chops round to her place and we have supper together. And afterwards, we sit and listen to In Town Tonight.
1: Mm.
2: And when the man says, "Carry on, London," I go home. See, sir, there's nothing like, you know, like that between Mrs. Fox and myself. It's purely a Teutonic affair.
1: Yes. I can't really see what all this has to do with your lack of concentration tonight.
2: Well, recently, you see, sir, Mrs. Fox's affection has been taken by another.
1: Ah, who?
2: Mr. Upton, the town clerk.
1: Town clerk?
2: Her head's been turned by the gay life that he's showing her. Old time dancing at Pevensey Bay. Whist drives in Eastbourne. What can I offer? I'm but a simple butcher.
1: Well, I appreciate your problem, Jones, but I don't really think that I can help.
2: You could speak to her for me, sir.
1: Oh, no. I couldn't possibly interfere.
2: You must, sir. You must. Look, now, I've written down her phone number. I know I can rely on you not to spread it around.
1: Yes, but I mean, this is...
2: Please speak to her, Mr. Manning. Otherwise, I should be a broken man. And after all, sir, what use is a broken large corporal to you?
1: Well, Wilson, what do you make of that?
5: Well, I'm not really sure, sir. What are you going to do?
1: I don't. Suppose I could talk to her. Perhaps I ought to point out what sort of a man this town clerk is. Yes, I'll give her a ring tomorrow. Arrange a meeting. Now, I wonder where the best place would be.
5: Well, there's a telephone in your office at the back, so you could use that.
1: I'm not talking about making the call. I'm talking about the rendezvous.
5: Oh, I see. I'm sorry, sir.
1: Ought really to be in a relaxed sort of atmosphere.
5: Mm.
1: And on neutral ground. I know. Over morning coffee at the Marigold Tea Rooms.
5: Oh. Now, look, sir, there's a table for two over there by the aspidistra.
6: Ah, yes. Yes, that'll do. You know, Wilson, I didn't realize this place is going to be quite so busy as it is. Doesn't do for a man in my position to be seen in a public place with a flashy woman like her. In a small town like this, tongues wag, you know. Tongues wag. Look out. I think this is her now. You'd better go and sit somewhere else.
5: Yeah, all right, sir. Yes, sir. Good luck.
8: Hello, Mr. Mannering.
6: Good morning, Mrs. Fox.
8: No, I hope I'm not late.
6: No. Please sit down.
8: Thank you.
6: Now then, Mrs. Fox.
8: Yes, Mr. Mannering.
6: I've asked you to meet me here today to discuss a very delicate matter.
8: Yes, Mr. Mannering.
6: You'll have to excuse my hesitancy. But I find things which are concerned with the emotions very embarrassing.
8: Oh, you needn't be shy with me, Mr. Mannering.
6: Thank you. The fact is, Mrs. Fox, you're a very attractive woman.
8: Ooh.
6: Particularly to older men.
8: You're attractive too, Mr. Mannering.
6: Well, that's really got nothing to do with it.
8: Oh, but you are, you are.
6: Well, we won't argue about it. The point is, Mrs. Fox, you've had Mr. Jones as an admirer for some years, and now you have another.
8: Oh, Mr. Mannering.
6: I realize, of course, that being a public figure, this new admirer is of great attraction to you.
8: Oh, yes, Mr. Mannering, he is indeed.
6: Jones, on the other hand, is just a simple butcher. But he's a fine figure of a man, with a full head of grey, distinguished hair, whereas your other admirer is, not to put too fine a point on it, bald.
8: Mr. Mannering, you know what they say about bald-headed men.
6: No, what do they say? The point is, Jones, a very loyal member of my platoon, and I don't want him hurt.
8: We won't hurt him, Mr. Mannering.
6: We?
8: Mr. Jones can have Mondays and Saturdays, and you can have Tuesdays and Fridays.
6: I'm talking about Mr. Upton, the town clerk. Have you forgotten about him?
8: No, of course not. He can have Wednesdays.
6: What?
9: Excuse me, Mr. Mannering.
6: Oh. You, Pike. What exactly do you want, boy?
9: Mrs. Mannering's on the phone. Well, I told her that you were out having coffee with Mrs. Fox and...
6: Stupid boy. I tell you, Wilson, that woman, that dreadful woman, actually thought that I had amorous intentions towards her.
5: Well, how awfully embarrassing for you, sir.
6: And to crown it all, when Elizabeth phoned up, that stupid boy Pike told her I was having coffee with Mrs. Fox. It was hell to pay when I got home. On top of all that, she rang me 12 times at the bank today. She rings again this evening during the parade. I want you to tell her I'm not here. Do you understand?
5: Yes, all right, sir.
2: Evening, Captain Mannering, Sergeant Wilson.
5: Yeah. Hello,
2: Jesse. I'm sorry to have used your personal door and come through the office like this, Mr. Mannering. The main door into the hall appears to be shut and not open.
6: Yes, that's all right, Jones.
2: By the way, sir, I'd like to thank you for speaking to Mrs. Fox. I'm sure you had a great effect on her.
5: Yes, I'm quite sure he did.
10: Sorry, come in this way, Captain. The whole door's unlocked.
9: Mr. Rogers shouted at us and told us to go away.
6: I'll sort this out.
11: If that's you, Napoleon, keep out.
5: Oh, Lord, it sounds like Hodges again. I really do think that man is dreadfully uncouth.
6: Yes. What do you think he's playing at?
5: Well, after all, you see, it is his night to have the hall, sir.
6: I know that. No need for him to lock all the doors. Anyway, we'd better get started. Fraser, put the Lewis gun on the desk here, will you?
10: Righto, sir. Oop, there he is.
6: Thank you. Right, Jones. I want you to show the men how to strip the Lewis gun down in 2 minutes.
2: Very good, sir.
6: Well, go on. And why haven't you started?
2: You told me to do it in 2 minutes. I'll wait till that time has eloped.
6: No. I didn't mean wait 2 minutes. I meant do it in 2 minutes. Straight away.
2: You're getting me a bit confused.
6: Oh, get on. Now, the rest of you watch very carefully.
12: Hold on.
9: Uncle Arthur.
13: What is it, Frank?
9: I've just been having a look through the keyhole into the hall. It's full of naked ladies.
13: What? So stupid, Frank. Just pay attention to what Jones is doing.
9: It's true, I tell you. Have a look for yourself. Come on, have a look, have a look.
13: All right. Very well. I'm quite sure you're mistaken, but... Good heavens. Oh.
2: Now, be very careful when you get to the breach.
9: Shall we tell Mr. Menin about the girls, Uncle Arthur?
13: Well, I really don't know.
6: Answer the phone, Wilson, will you?
13: Yeah, all right, sir. Yes. Hello, Warmington. Warmington 333.
6: Hurry up, Jones. You've only got 30 seconds left.
13: Yep. Oh, good evening. Just a minute. It's Mrs. Mannering, sir.
6: Elizabeth?
13: Yes.
6: I told you to tell her I'm not here.
13: Yes, of course. I'm so sorry, sir. Hello, Mrs. Mannering. I'm terribly sorry to have kept you, but I'm afraid Mr. Mannering isn't here.
14: You! Mr. Mannering! I'm here!
13: All right, sir. Yes.
6: Oh, really? My wife's bound to have heard that.
4: I wouldn't be surprised if it had it off Beachy Head.
14: Lovely evening, isn't it?
6: Not here, Mrs. Fox. What do you think you're doing, bursting into my lectures like this?
14: No, I'm sorry, Mr. Mannering. I'm just passing through to get to the hall. I'll be out of your way in a minute. Mr. Upton, you! It's only little me!
6: Little?
4: Who's she kidding?
14: Can you let me in?
15: Coming, Mrs. Fox.
16: Ah, oh, hello, my dear. Come in. You're just in time.
14: Oh, good. I didn't want to keep you waiting.
2: Mr. Mannering, stop him, Mr. Mannering. What's he doing? What's he doing in there?
6: I don't know, Jones, but I intend to find out. Come on, folks.
13: All right, sir.
6: Let's have the next girl, then. Good Lord, Wilson. Look at all these girls.
13: Yes, I am, sir.
6: Well, don't keep staring at them. Get them covered up.
13: What with?
6: Pike, you better go back in the office.
9: Why?
6: Don't argue, boy. Just shut your eyes and go.
2: Oh, dearly, Captain Mannering, all this fuss over a few girls.
6: I'm surprised at you, Vicar, getting mixed up in something like this. Half-naked girls. Good Lord, before we know what's happening, the whole thing could develop into a modern... think of me and Gomorrah.
2: Sort of. I beg your pardon. Sodom and Gomorrah. Genesis chapter 19, verse 24.
6: Oh, yes. Right. Hodges, what's the meaning of this?
17: Look, Napoleon, just buzz off, will you? This is my night about the all, so this is none of your business.
6: Of course it's my business. You've no right to have half-naked girls in my headquarters. Especially without asking me.
17: Well, I didn't know you wanted to come and watch.
6: How dare you?
2: How many times must I remind you, Mr. Mannering, that it is my church hall, and I have given permission to these charming ladies to be here?
14: Oh, Mr. Upton, shall I change into my swimming costume now?
4: Oh. I didn't think I could stand the shock.
15: Certainly, my dear. Go and get changed. I'll show you the way.
2: He's at it again, Mr. Mannering. Mrs. Fox doesn't need to be shown the way to put her costume on.
6: He's not going to show her how to put it on. He's going to show her where to put it on.
2: That's even worse.
6: Go be quiet, girl. Hodges, I demand an explanation.
17: Oh, keep your ear on. We're just choosing a girl for next Saturday to play the part of Lady Godiva in the procession.
6: Oh, I see. Lady Godiva?
17: Yes, it's a tribute to the brave city of Coventry.
15: Mrs. Fox won't be a moment.
6: Mr. Town Clerk, do I understand that one of these young ladies is going to ride bare through the streets of Warmington-on-Sea?
15: That is correct, Mr. Mannering. The girl won't actually be bare, of course. She'll wear a fleshings.
13: It's quite all right, sir. You see, they're all over body types, you see. Perfectly respectable.
6: All over body types?
17: Yeah. We're not living in Victorian times, you know.
14: Mr. Upton, could I have a word in your ear?
15: Certainly, my dear.
14: Will you see it like this?
2: Yes. He's doing it again, Mr. Mannering. He's doing it again. Stop him. You've got to stop him, Mr. Mannering.
6: Will you be quiet, Jones? Not here, Mr. Upton.
1: I demand...
15: Just one moment, Miss Manning. I think we have a solution. Now, you don't want one of these young girls as Lady Godiva, do you? Yes. Now, it has just been pointed out to me that Lady Godiva Learfrig was, in fact, a woman of more, well, mature years. So, in the cause of historical accuracy, I suggest that Lady Godiva should be, Mrs. Fox.
12: No, no!
15: Now, quiet, quiet, please, quiet. Mrs. Fox will be perfectly respectable, covered from top to toe in fleshings, and wearing a wig of long golden tresses.
4: Oh,
15: and...
4: you'll never cover her up with long golden tresses. You'll need a bell tent.
6: Just a minute, Elizabeth. Come in.
13: Oh, I'm so sorry, sir. I didn't realize you were on the phone.
6: Come in, Wilson. I won't be a moment.
13: All right, sir.
6: No, Elizabeth. Of course... No, I haven't rung off. I've just been waiting for you to stop talking. Yes, Elizabeth. No, Elizabeth. It was the town clerk, Mr. Upton, who decided that Lady Godiva should be played by somebody more mature. Yes. But no, by somebody of rather more ample proportions. What? Yes, I know that you have more ample proportions than Mrs. Fox. But you're not Lady Godiva, are you? Hello. Oh. Just having a chat to the little woman.
13: Oh, I see. What little woman?
6: My wife, of course.
13: Come in.
2: Mr. Manring.
6: What now?
2: I've lost her, Mr. Manring.
6: What are you talking about, Jones?
2: Mrs. Fox, I've lost her. Ever since the town clerk asked her to be Lady Godiva, her head's been turned completely right round. And what am I going to do?
6: I'm afraid this is what comes of women interfering in men's affairs. But, have you thought, Jones, that perhaps losing Mrs. Fox like this is the best thing that could have happened? Just think how you'd feel if you saw your lady friend riding through the streets of Warmington, clad only in her...
15: Fleshings.
6: Thank you, Pipe. I know how I would feel if it was anyone close to me. If you'd take my advice, Jones, let sleeping dogs lie.
2: Let sleeping dogs lie. Thank you, sir. Here, Pikey.
13: Yeah?
2: What's dogs got to do with it?
6: Well, Wilson, here we are. This is the big day.
13: Yes, sir, yes.
6: Right, men, now can I have your attention for a moment, please? Now, some of you may be wondering why we're hiding here behind the drawn blinds of the function room of the Marigold Tea Rooms.
4: No, sir, after 2 years under your command, nothing comes as a surprise anymore.
6: Now, the plan is this. As soon as the end of the procession has gone past, Jones will open the door, and we will burst out of the tea rooms into the street, form up, and sing the Cornish floral dance.
2: I'm not sure I'm awfully good at bursting out of tea rooms.
6: Just have to do the best you can, Godfrey.
9: Hey, here comes the procession now, Mr. Manreen.
6: Right, Pike. Don't pull the blind back like that. People will see in. Who can that be?
7: Sounds like a back door, Mr. Manreen. I'll see who it is.
6: Thank you, Walter.
2: Mrs. Fox, what's happened?
12: It was terrible, terrible.
2: There, Mrs. Fox, don't upset yourself. You're with your little Jack now.
6: No time for all that now. What's the matter, Mrs. Fox? What's happened?
12: Oh, it was terrible, Mr. Mannering, terrible.
6: Oh, don't start all that over again. What's this about?
12: Well, I went to the town hall to change in one of the rooms,
6: yeah.
12: And I put my wig and fleshings on a chair while I went out to... Pardon my nose. I was only away for a moment, and when I came back, they were gone. Gone! Gone!
4: Pity, we're not going to see Lady Godiva after all.
6: Oh, well, it's up to us now.
9: Wait a minute, Mr. Manreen. There is a Lady Godiva. I can see someone on the hall.
6: Right, get away from that window. Let me have a look.
9: You told me not to pull the blind back just now.
6: Don't argue, boy. Get out of the way.
2: Mr. Manreen, don't look, sir. Don't look.
6: Oh, don't be absurd, Jones. I'm not a child. Where is she? Oh, no. Oh, no. I don't believe it. Come. It is. Ah.
2: Oh, speak to me, Mr. Manreen. Oh, Mr. Manreen, come round at once, come round.
18: I don't understand. Why has Mr. Mannering fainted?
2: Because Lady Godiva is being played by Mrs. Mannering.
5: What?
1: Oh, look, poor Mr. Mannering. He'll never get over the shock.
4: Aye, and neither will the horse.

0: In that episode of Dad's Army, based on the original television series by Jimmy Perry and David Croft, you heard Arthur Lowe as Captain Mannering, John LeMessurier as Sergeant Wilson, Clive Dunn, Corporal Jones, John Lawley, Private Fraser, Arnold Ridley, Private Godfrey, Ian Lavender, Private Pike, Bill Pertwee, Chief Warden Hodges, Frank Williams, the Vicar, Larry Martin, Private Walker, Julian Orchard, Mr. Upton, the Town Clerk, and Molly Sugden as Mrs. Fox. 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
1: What has a hazelnut in every bite?
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2: Sorry!
1: Nougat and caramel golden light?
2: Sorry!
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2: Sorry!
1: Thick milk chocolate for your delight?
2: Sorry!
1: Nougat and caramel golden light? And don't forget the hazelnut in every bite!
2: Sorry!
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Yes, ladies and gentlemen, Charlotte Greenwood is brought to you this Sunday and every Sunday at this time by the makers of Hallmark greeting cards to remind you that every time you want to remember someone, you'll find a Hallmark card that says just what you want to say and the way you want to say it. So when you choose a card, look on the back for the three identifying words, a Hallmark card. Like the word sterling on silver, those words, a Hallmark card, mean finest quality, mean that you cared enough to send the very best. 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

0: Now to the city of Lakeview to see how Charlotte's getting on with her job of bringing up, bringing out, and bringing in. Bringing up the Barton children, bringing out their better qualities, and bringing in enough for them to live on. One of the Barton estate assets is a lunchroom, which through Charlotte's efforts is now on a paying basis. It's Friday evening, and Charlotte's right there now with the Barton children, Barbara and Jack. And she's saying...
1: Barbara, you better hurry.
2: Yeah, Barbara, will you get off that phone?
3: Oh, keep quiet, Jack. What, Gloria? Yes, the whole gang of us are going up to Boulder Lodge for the winter sports. He said what? He did?
2: If you ask me, Aunt Charlotte, you made a mistake putting that phone booth in here.
4: Now, that phone booth is very handy. When I want privacy, I simply step in there, drop in a nickel, ask for a number, and I'm completely cut off from the rest of the world.
3: Professor Davis told you that? What else did he say?
2: Look, Barbara, that phone was put in for servicemen. The Army and Navy have first-cost call on phones.
4: Yeah. All they need is a phone. Most soldiers and sailors already have a pretty good line.
3: Okay, Gloria, I'll see you Monday.
2: Yeah, and about time.
3: Oh, while you were standing there, you might have been looking for the ski wax.
2: Junior's got it. He's right outside with Mr. and Mrs. Gregory.
4: Oh, is Junior going too?
3: Of course. He's a champion skier. He takes cuts.
4: So that's what's happened to my chinaware, huh?
3: Oh, Aunt Charlotte. I mean, he wins trophies for winter sports.
2: Well, that's what he says.
3: Oh, Jack, don't be so hasty. Anyhow, skiing isn't so hard.
4: No, anybody can learn it in a half a dozen sittings.
5: Hey, you better break yourself and saddle outside, kids. Today's going to be long and about two ticks.
4: Junior, what's this I hear about you being a skiing champ?
5: Huh, champ ain't the word.
2: Well, then how about chump?
5: Huh? Oh, is that so? Well, I'll have you know I've been skiing since I was 3 years old.
4: Must be a little tired by now.
3: Junior, tell Aunt Charlotte about the time you stalked a moose on skis.
2: Oh, boy, this ought to be good. A moose on skis.
5: Oh, the moose wasn't on skis. Play ticket. I was stalking them on skis. Yes, there I was stalking and stalking and stalking.
4: Come on, Junior, less stalking and more action.
5: Oh, less talking. Oh, Miss Greenwood, you're smoother than a peeled grape.
2: Come on now, Junior, come on. What about that moose?
5: Moose? Oh, yeah, the moose, yes. Well, I saw it up at Boulder Lodge.
2: Wait a minute. You saw a moose at Boulder Lodge?
5: Yeah.
2: Well, there hasn't been a moose up there for 100 years.
5: There hasn't? How time flies. Well, sure, anyway...
2: Well, now, look, Junior.
3: Jack, let him tell it.
5: Well, I looked up and I saw this big moose, so I
4: just where was the moose, Junior?
5: So I says to myself, I says...
4: Where was it?
5: I says it'd be a shame to shoot this noble animal. That's what I said. I said that. So I turned around and...
4: Junior, just where was the moose?
5: In the hotel lobby. It had its head sticking through the wall over the fireplace.
2: Junior, you mean the moose had been stuffed?
3: Oh, now, where are my mittens?
2: Oh, Barbara, for Pete's sake, you girls are certainly good at losing stuff.
4: Oh, dear, isn't it the truth? And yet they say...

0: The poor losers.
1: Well, come on, let's get going. Goodbye.
2: Goodbye, Charlotte.
1: Where's Felicia? Goodbye. Have a good time.
3: Say, Miss Greenwood.
1: Hey, Junior, you coming?
3: Just a second. Say, Miss Greenwood, just how do you ski?
1: Why, Junior, don't you know?
3: Well, a young fella has to learn sometime. Now, look, getting down to Casey, what's the hardest thing about skiing down an icy hill?
1: Junior, when you come right down to it, the hardest thing is the ice.
3: Oh, no fooling, Miss Greenwood. I'd
2: Let's
3: like
2: go,
3: to... Yes, I'm coming. Hold that sleigh. That's right. Excuse me, mister.
4: Take it easy, buddy.
3: Well, I didn't mean to bump into you. Didn't see you come in.
1: Yes, sir. Watch out, Junior. The Marines have landed. One Marine, anyway. So long, Junior. Have fun. Well, son, what can I do for you?
4: I want something to eat. In a hurry.
1: Yes, I think we have some sandwiches left. Let's see. On a furlough?
4: Yeah.
1: I thought so. We have a lot of soldiers around here, but we don't see many Marines. Yes, there is a cheese sandwich. Is that all right?
4: Okay.
1: Live here in Lakeview?
4: Well, not exactly. I live about 30 miles from here. How much is a sandwich?
1: For visiting Marines, the ceiling price is zero.
4: Okay, well, thank you, but you know
1: but hold it. Now, wait, I'll get you a plate.
4: That's okay. I'll eat this on the run. I'm catching the Mound City bus.
1: Oh, but the Mound City bus is gone.
4: Gone? It can't be. Your clock there says...
1: That's 5 minutes slow.
4: I've got to get out of town. Got to get out of here tonight. When's the next bus?
1: Not till 9 o'clock tomorrow morning.
4: But I can't wait that long. By tomorrow morning, it'll be too...
1: Is there anything the matter, son?
4: No, there isn't anything the matter. Only you haven't any place to stay.
1: Oh, yes, I know how it is. The rooms are pretty scarce. I've got it. Look, we've got a big house and plenty of room if you
4: want... No, that's out. I wouldn't want to come barging in on anybody.
1: Oh, but right now, there's nobody at home except for Robert, my little nephew, and I'm sure he wouldn't mind...
4: Oh.
1: Yes, you can stay tonight, and then you can catch the bus the first thing in the morning.
4: Yeah. Okay, sure.
1: All right. Then it's all settled? I don't know your name.
4: My name's Mike Scott.
1: I'm glad to know you, Mike. I'm Charlotte Greenwood. Now, finish your sandwich, and then we'll go.
4: Oh, just one thing. I'd rather you wouldn't tell anybody I'm staying at your place. You see, the service might not like it.

0: Robert, I'm out here in the kitchen. Robert, is that you?
1: No, ma'am. Me, Mike.
0: Oh, good morning. Good morning. Well, where do you think you're going?
1: Catching that bus.
0: Yes, but your bus doesn't go till 9 o'clock. It's only a little after 7. I'm getting your breakfast.
1: Now, look, I'm very thankful for everything, but it's about time you got something straight, Mrs. Greenwood.
0: And it's about time you got something straight, young man. It isn't Mrs. Greenwood, it's Miss Greenwood.
1: Oh, excuse me, ma'am. I'm sorry.
0: You're sorry. Now, take off your overcoat and get ready for breakfast.
1: But I tell you what... Who's that at the door?
0: I don't know. Probably the milkman. Why?
1: Nothing except, Say, I think I will stay for breakfast. I'll run back upstairs and get my things.
0: Hello there, Judge Cronin.
2: Good morning, Miss Greenwood. Do I surprise you?
0: Not at all, Judge. Life itself is so surprising that I'm only surprised by a surprise that's surprising enough to surprise me.
2: Well, I'm not surprised. What did you say? What was that?
0: Oh, come in, come in. Oh,
2: thank you.
0: My, but you look dapper this morning.
2: I've only a moment to say. I simply dropped in to leave you some recent statistics on that Barton mining property.
0: Oh, I love statistics. They're so fascinating. For instance, I was reading that 50% of the married people in this country are women.
2: Well, that's a very interesting that? I didn't get that question.
0: Well, I'll look this over as soon as I have time.
2: The geologist turns in quite a favorable report. But personally, however, I'm still a bit doubtful that the mine will pay out.
0: Why should you be doubtful?
2: Because, Miss Greenwood, wise men always doubt. Only iniquit is certain.
0: Are you sure of that?
2: Absolutely certain. I get No, wait. I mean, it's just good horse sense. Or to be more explicit.
0: You don't have to be more explicit. I know what horse sense is. It's something that a horse has that keeps him from betting on people.
3: Yes.
2: No, I just...
0: Oh, dear, something's boiling over in the kitchen. Excuse me, Judge.
2: Certainly. May I use your phone?
0: Go right ahead.
2: Thank you. Lakeview, 2828. That's right. Thank you. Hello? Hello? Is this Finchley? I'd like to speak to Mr. Smith. Yes. Smith, you know, he married one of the Finchley girls. Yes. Hello? Oh, Smith? This is Cronin. I want to tell you is this Smith? Good. This is Cronin. Yes, I want to tell you that I'm on my way down to meet that Marine hero. That's right. Carmichael Scott. Oh, he's terrific. He'll probably get the Congressional Medal. Now, look, about that mortgage. Scott doesn't know that his parents are about to lose their farm. So we've got to keep this a complete surprise. Hey, can you see him when I hand him the check to pay off the mortgage? And he... Oh, there's ample time to pay it off. They can't foreclose until midnight tonight. Or to be precise, 1 minute past midnight. By that time, we'll have his signature and clear up everything. Sure, he arrives in Lakeview this morning. Oh, we've timed it perfectly. Quiet. You women all curiosity.
0: A woman without curiosity would be a curiosity.
2: Yes. Oh, my stars. 20 minutes after 7, I will have to rush. Scott will be at the City Hall in 10 minutes.
0: Scott? Did you say Scott?
2: Yes, Carmichael Scott, the Marine War hero. The Merchants Association is presenting him with a check, and after that, there's going to be a reception and a big parade. I must go.
0: Judge Cronin, wait.
2: Some other time, Miss Greenwood. I haven't a moment.
0: Judge!
2: Goodbye.
0: Carmichael Scott.
4: Greenwood, he gone yet?
0: Yes, he's gone. You can come on down now, Carmichael.
4: Huh?
0: I said Carmichael. You are Carmichael Scott, aren't you?
4: Well, yes, but,
0: Gosh, let me have a look at you. Imagine you being in our house.
4: Now, wait a minute, ma'am.
0: But Lakeview's waiting to give you a big reception. What's the matter? Why aren't you there?
4: Because I don't rate a reception.
0: Oh, it's all right for you to feel that way, but they think different. Oh, you are a hero.
4: No more of a hero than the rest of the guys. I couldn't have done it without them backing me up. Besides, I was only out there 3 months. 8 months ago, I was working on my dad's farm over at Mount City. Why make this fuss over me?
0: Oh, but they want to, son. It's the one way they can express their gratitude for what you've done. They're planning a big parade, and I hear they're going to give you a big check.
4: But, ma'am, I didn't join the Marine Corps to get a handout.
0: We know that, but you wouldn't want to run out on those people. They want to see you.
4: Look, ma'am, I know how they feel, but I can't take any more of it.
0: Oh, you've had a reception before?
4: I've had 6 receptions, and I only landed 5 days ago. San Francisco, Oakland, Salt Lake, Omaha, Chicago, and day before yesterday at the state capitol.
0: Oh, but isn't that rather wonderful?
4: Mayors, governors making speeches at a fellow like me. Pretty girls kiss me, and I'm a married man. I don't like it.
0: Oh, but a hero has to expect that.
4: Look, ma'am, I'm a farmer. I don't fit into this kind of stuff. I've been honorably discharged from the Marines. I'm just a civilian. Why can't I go home to my wife and folks?
0: Son, you know, I'm beginning to see your point of view.
4: Honestly, I just have to get home from somebody else.
0: Now, don't get nervous.
4: If anybody sees me... Oh, wait, I'll duck into this closet.
0: Well, you don't have to duck. Yes, I'm coming. Oh, hello, Mr. Anderson.
3: Has Cronin been here yet?
0: Yes, he just left a few minutes ago. He's on his way to the reception they're having for Carmichael Scott.
3: Oh, darn it. I'm trying to catch Cronin. There isn't going to be a reception. Scott didn't arrive. Everything's going to be called off.
0: Oh, can't you wait, Mr. Anderson? Maybe he's just been delayed.
3: He couldn't be delayed. He left the state capitol yesterday on a bus. That bus got here at 6:50 this morning. Scott wasn't on it. All Hades is broken loose.
0: Yes, but Mr. Anderson...
3: Anyway, the reception's off. I've got to find Cronin. I'll see you some other time, Charlotte. Goodbye.
0: But Mr. Anderson... Mike! Mike! Did you hear that?
4: Yeah, I heard it.
0: Well, you'd better get down to the city hall as fast as you can and do some explaining before everything is called off.
4: Do some explaining? How can I?
0: Well, just tell people the truth.
4: How can I tell them I planned to duck the reception, how I dodged the folks over at the state capitol and only pretended to get on the bus and then hopped on the train just so I could get home?
0: No, I see that wouldn't do. They wouldn't quite understand.
4: Well, if I'd only got out of town last night.
0: Yes, well, running away wouldn't have solved it, Mike. You have a responsibility. Only you can straighten this thing out.
4: I can't now with the whole reception called off.
0: Now, wait a minute. You get started to the city hall. I'll call Mr. Anderson and tell him to hold everything. You've been delayed. I'll phone him right now. Lakeview, 0300.
4: Dingwood, are you sure you can fix this?
0: Nothing could be simpler. Nobody but the officials know you're missing.
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0: And so, back to our story. Darla thought she'd keep Mike Scott at the house for a few hours until things quieted down. Well, it's now 5 p.m. of the same day, and in the hallway of the Barton Hall. Oh, why didn't I go through with that reception? Things are getting worse all the time. There's another extra.
1: Now, wait. Oh, Robert! If you can't explain your disappearance this morning, you certainly can't do it now.
2: You calling me, Aunt Charlotte?
1: Yes, dear. A newsboy just passed the house. Here's some change. Run after him, will you, and get a copy of that extra?
2: Yes,
0: if I only had a car, I could drive home, make a dash for it.
1: You'll start searching for you. Somebody would recognize you on the road immediately.
0: I suppose so, especially if I stopped for gas.
1: You probably wouldn't get the gas. It isn't like the old days when a woman could buy a gallon of gasoline just to clean her gloves and have enough left over to blow up the kitchen.
0: Getting what I've got to do something.
1: You've got to stay right here until we can find some way out of this. I'll think of a way.
0: Ma'am, you've been saying the same thing all afternoon. It's starting to have a kind of a hollow sound.
1: Well, that's because I haven't had my supper yet.
2: I got the paper. About some money that's missing. Where are we at, Mr. Scott?
0: Well,
1: Mr. Scott knows about it, Robert.
2: Yeah? How do you know about it, Mr. Scott?
0: Well, the fact is...
1: Well, when anything happens, they always tell it to the Marines.
2: Gee, it must be swell to be a Marine. Especially this one. It says here, for distinguished and gallant action beyond the call of duty. What's that mean?
1: Well, please, Robert, give me the paper and run along. I'll explain some other time.
2: Just a second, Aunt Charlotte. I want to see the pictures on page 3.
1: Robert, give me the paper.
2: Hey! Hey! Hey! Mr. Scott! This is you! You're the hero!
1: Well, Robert!
2: Hey, Mr. Scott! I bet you're strong. Let me feel your muscle, will you? Let me feel your muscle.
0: Hey, there's somebody at the door.
3: Anybody home?
2: That's Mr. Anderson. He works for a newspaper. Oh, boy, when we find out you're here.
1: Robert, don't tell him yet, dear. We're saving it for a surprise. Now, run along upstairs. Now, shush you, baby, shush you.
2: Okay, but I still want to feel his muscles.
3: Where is everybody?
0: The closet. Don't open the door till I get in there.
1: Oh, all right, I'm coming.
4: Well, how are you, Charlotte? May I come in?
1: Yes, indeed, Mr. Anderson. And don't think you're not welcome, because you aren't.
4: Have you seen the dispatch this afternoon?
1: Yes. But aren't you overdoing it a little?
4: What do you mean? Oh, Carmichael Scott.
5: Why, this is the greatest story in years. And the dispatch scooped the nation. They're talking about making me managing editor.
1: Well, how do you know that Mike Scott hasn't, simply gone home?
5: Oh, I'm way ahead of you, Charlotte. I checked with his wife and parents over at Mound City. He's not there.
1: Has it ever occurred to you that he might be modest? That he might not like publicity?
5: Oh, now, don't be ridiculous. Nobody with any brains would let a thing like this start because he hated publicity.
1: Why not?
5: Why not? Because his standing in the community would be ruined for life. Well, you can't make fools out of the public and get away with it. Oh, say, I dropped in to get my umbrella.
1: Yeah, well, you didn't leave your umbrella here.
5: No, but Cronin did. I lent it to him, and he says he left it in your hall closet.
1: Yes.
5: Now, I'll just have a look.
1: Oh, but you can't do that, Mr. Anderson.
5: Why?
1: I mean, what do you want to bother with an umbrella now for?
5: Well, because it looks like rain.
1: What looks like rain?
5: Huh? Well, it looks like rain.
1: What is it?
5: I don't follow you.
1: I know. Nobody ever does.
5: What are you getting at? I said, it looks like rain. Now, what's wrong with that?
1: Well, when I went to school, a pronoun was a word that stood for a noun. Yeah. It is a pronoun. It must stand for something.
5: Well, sure, of course. Well, in this case, it stands for rain.
1: Then when you say it looks like rain, you mean...
5: Rain looks like rain.
1: Well, how can you say rain looks like rain when there isn't any rain to look at?
5: All right. I'll have to discuss it with you some other time, Charlotte. Goodbye. Oh, I almost forgot my umbrella.
1: But, Mr. Anderson...
5: I'll just look in the closet there.
1: Wait a I'm second.
5: Sure
1: there. Hello? Oh, the call's for you, Mr. Anderson.
5: Oh, okay. Hello, this is Anderson. Yes, I see. Well, hold everything. I'll be at my office in 5 minutes. Oh, great news, Charlotte. They've got a definite lead on Mike Scott.
1: Good heavens, you mean they know that he's right here? What kind of a lead?
5: They found out that Scott disappeared before he left the state capitol. He never got on the bus. The police think it's kidnapping. This is a case for the FBI.

0: Charlotte, somebody's at the front door.
1: All right, Robert.
0: Want me to see who it is?
1: I'm coming right down. I'll attend to it.
0: Are you going to take me to Sunday school, Aunt Charlotte?
1: Of course I am. Now you run in the living room and play, and I'll call you when it's time.
0: Gun-ho! I'm a Marine.
1: Oh, it's you, boy.
2: Yes. It certainly takes you a long time, Charlotte, to get this door open.
3: Yes. What would you do if there was a fire?
1: I wouldn't go to it.
3: Well,
1: come on in for a minute, boys. Now, I've got a lot to do this morning.
3: Yes. I know what distractions are, Miss Greenwood. For instance, the people in the apartment above me, they're always making a noise. I can't even read.
1: Oh, can't you, Carl?
3: No.
2: I could read when I was 6 years old.
3: Oh, now, you and that. You know, in fact, by the time I finished high school, I could read Latin and Greek. And guess what I read when I finished college?
4: The help wanted ad.
3: Yeah.
1: No! Now, boys, no bickering now. I think you're very brilliant. Every day you know more and more.
2: Uh-huh.
1: About less and less.
2: Uh-huh.
1: And pretty soon you'll know everything.
2: Uh-huh.
1: About nothing.
2: Oh.
1: Now, Judge,
3: yes?
1: If you had some business to discuss with me, couldn't we put it off until tomorrow? Today is Sunday.
3: Well, it can wait, but while I'm here, I'd like to convince Anderson I did leave his umbrella in that closet. And if he'd looked there last night, he'd have found it.
2: Well, I had other things on my mind. When a Marine Corps hero is kidnapped right in our very midst.
3: Well, whoever's holding him will pay dearly. Yes.
1: Whoever is.
3: Yes.
1: Will? Oh, you really think so?
3: Oh, do I think so? It'll mean prison for life.
1: Oh, I wonder if I'd better phone for about reservations.
2: And what's more, I... pardon me, Charlotte. Did I interrupt your sentence?
1: No, I haven't started it yet.
2: What's more, because of all this, Scott's parents have lost their farm.
1: Oh, are you really serious? How could that have happened?
2: A mortgage. The deadline was midnight last night.
3: Or, to be exact, 1 minute after midnight.
1: Oh, dreadful.
3: Yeah, Scott's parents hadn't written to him about it. They thought he had enough to worry about, but a number of us here in Lakeview did know it.
2: Mm-hmm. And the Merchants Association raised the money.
3: Yeah.
2: Cronin himself would have handed Mike the check yesterday.
3: Yes, I have it right in my pocket here, the papers and everything. All that was needed was Scott's signature, but... Oh, well, it's too late now.
2: Say, do you know what? The dispatch has got to run a human interest story about that. I'll call the office right now. Lakeview, 0300.
1: Oh, if I'd only known.
0: Hello, I've got a real Marine Corps hat.
3: Oh, yeah.
2: Robert. This is Anderson. Let me talk to Spencer.
0: See, Mr. Anderson?
2: Now, wait.
1: Robert, you'd better...
0: A Marine Corps hat.
2: Oh, yes, I see.
0: It was to Mike Scott.
2: No, you don't say.
3: It's Mike Scott! What's that?
0: He's upstairs. And this is Scott, too.
2: Hello, Spencer! Hold the line!
1: Robert, please, will you go in the living room now?
2: Charlotte, what is all this? What is Scott doing in this house?
5: Yes, and Mrs. Scott. Yeah.
1: Well, with all the excitement going on, Mike couldn't leave last night, so I brought Mrs. Scott here.
2: Oh, great. Hello, Spencer. Now, get this. Dispatch finds Mike Scott. No, I'm not dreaming.
3: But look, why did he come here in the first place?
1: I brought him here. I can explain the whole thing.
2: Spencer, get this. While the police were frantically engaged in a statewide search, the dispatch located the missing war hero.
5: Yes, sir, I tell you, it's true.
3: You mean Scott let the whole state be turned upside down? What was he thinking of?
1: Of the fact that his wife was about to have a baby.
3: Well, I did... A baby?
2: Hey, what's that, Spencer?
1: Oh, it arrived early this morning.
2: No, I'm sitting right here.
1: Weighing 8 pounds. It's a beautiful baby with blue eyes.
2: Weighing 8 pounds? Beautiful baby with... No, wait a minute.
1: Oh, she's a lovely girl.
2: She's a lovely girl. No, she hasn't got a friend. Hold the line. No. Look, wait, Spencer. Hang up and I'll call you later.
3: Charlotte, what are you talking about?
5: Mike Scott.
3: He's just become a father.
2: Become whose father?
1: His baby's father. Huh? That's why he didn't show up for the reception.
3: Baby? Well, this is terrific. Quick, what's his name?
1: Well, we don't know yet. We can't understand a word it says.
2: No, Charlotte. I mean, is it going to stay here?
1: I think so. Anyhow, it has all its things off.
2: Charlotte, will you please stop kidding?
3: Oh, if we'd only known Scott was here. If we could only have obtained his signature. Why, we could have saved the farm.
1: Wait a minute, Judge. Isn't Sunday a legal holiday?
3: Yes, but what's that got to do with it? The mortgage had to be cleared by 1 minute after 12 last night, or else...
1: Judge,
3: yeah?
1: 1 minute after 12 last night makes it today. Sunday, a legal holiday, so we have until tomorrow.
3: Why, bless my soul, why didn't I think of that? That's absolutely right. We still have time.
1: Well, then everything is settled.
2: Boy, this is the greatest news break in 10 years. Oh, wait till our extra hits the streets. Mike Scott has baby.
1: Mr. Anderson, don't exaggerate. Not even a Marine can do that.

0: Charlotte Greenwood will be back in a moment. Meanwhile, I want to remind you again, the next time you buy a card for any occasion, look on the back for the identifying words, a Hallmark card. 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
1: Friends, where in all our language is there a word that encompasses so much as that tiny word, home? It stands for sympathy, friendship, love, refuge, understanding, and meanings which no dictionary, but only the heart, may define. And when you at home write to someone, you really transmit something of all those qualities. So write often about the family, or friends, or familiar places, or the neighborhood, and send your letters V-mail. To that lonely boy half the world away, they're much more than mere letters. They're a little bit of home itself. And now, until next Sunday, at the very same time, this is Charlotte Reed.

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1: John Brown, Carl Stanton, Edward Ryan, who appeared to the courtesy of 20th Century Fox, came to you from Hollywood. 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
3: And now, in cooperation with police and federal law enforcement departments throughout the United States, the only national program that brings you authentic police case histories. Gangbusters.
4: Butcher bandits, who netted $250,000 in hot dollars until persistent detectives matched a cream-colored sedan with a snapshot taken on a bathing beach.
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3: And now to Gangbusters and facts that show the operation of our law enforcement officials in their war against the underworld. Gangbusters has a special narrator for tonight's case, former heavyweight champion of the world, Jim Braddock.
5: The inside facts in the case of the Jersey Butcher Bandits.
3: You know, Mr. Braddock, Gangbusters listeners usually expect to hear our case histories narrated by police officials.
6: I know it, Don Gardner, and the name is Jim. The two detectives who worked on it are close friends of mine. One of them was my sparring partner. I saw them work for 48 hours without sleep and for weeks without taking a day off. So I called you up. I thought that I, as a citizen, should come and tell other citizens what our police are doing to protect us.
3: Well, when you got in touch with us, Jim, we thought it would be a splendid idea. So why don't you go right ahead?
6: All right, Don. Suppose we begin one day last summer. Several longshoremen were stretched out in the shade of large packing cases on a dock in Hoboken, New Jersey. They had finished their lunch and were waiting for the whistle before they went back loading the freighter that was tied up alongside. The conversation actually had turned to a subject on which they were all experts.
7: Yeah, and I'm telling you, that's what he did it in.
8: Huh, 141 and 3/5. You're talking through your head, Sud. You don't know a thing about it.
7: Who don't know a thing about what? Where do you get off at being such a man with the figures?
8: I'm telling you, no horse ever ran a mile in a 16th in that time unless it was downhill and a truck was pulling him.
7: Oh, you don't think so, huh? How about that, though? He says I'm a liar, practically.
9: Be a liar. Who cares?
7: I care, that's all. No horse ever ran it in 141 and 3/5.
8: Okay, Suds, you got your opinion. How'd you like to back it up with a little cash?
7: Sure, I like to back it up with a little cash. And you can look it up in any record book you got.
8: You're wrong. For how much?
7: You name it. Anything up to $5.
9: Okay, that's enough talk about horses.
8: You mean $500?
7: What do you think I mean, cigar coupon?
9: All right, there's the whistle. Talk about it later. Let's get back to work.
7: Oh, my back. Why do we always get tracked?
8: $500. He never saw $500.
7: Didn't I? I'll show you what.
9: Suds.
7: Never saw $5.
9: If that whistle hadn't have blown, Suds, it'd have kicked you right in the face.
7: Oh, for crying out loud, for what did I do?
9: $500. What do you think we're working this dock wallopers for, to show how much money we got? Now get to work.
7: Okay.
9: I'll see you after the shift. We'll pick up Whitey and go over the deal for tonight.
10: Hello?
4: Detective Sullivan?
10: Yes?
4: Mike Hoser. Sorry if I woke you, Pat, but those boys have been at it again.
10: Another butcher?
4: Yep. They broke in the house. Took $4,000 the guy had in his desk.
10: The butchers don't stop keeping so much cash around the house, they'll all be broke.
4: There might be an angle in this one.
10: Yeah?
4: We got hold of a fellow who lives down the street from the butcher. He saw a car around earlier that looked suspicious.
10: Oh, what kind of a car?
4: A cream-colored job, a sedan. A late model, New Jersey license.
10: Oh.
4: He got the last two numbers, 9-1, but that's all he could make out.
10: Well, it's better than nothing. I'll get dressed and come on down, Hoser. Where are you?
4: Chief of Reggio's office.
10: Okay, you wait there for me. I'll see you in 20 minutes.
7: What a racket, what a racket. Butchers.
9: Just look where you're driving, Suds. We know it's good.
7: How about it, Whitey? Did you ever see anything so soft? It's like standing out in the rain with a bucket. You can't help catching something.
9: Suds, you put it quaintly.
7: Listen to him, Phil. I put it quaintly. What was so quaint about that $4,000 tonight?
9: All right, stop jabbering about it, will you?
7: When do you say we all go out and celebrate?
11: You two go ahead. Just drop me there at the next corner.
7: What's the matter, Whitey?
11: Nothing's the matter. I've got a date.
9: Yeah? With who?
11: Oh, you don't know her, Phil.
7: Then I bet you don't want her. Did you ever meet one of them tomatoes he runs with?
9: What do you say we come with you, Whitey? I'll buy you a drink.
11: Some other time. You don't mind, Phil. Not tonight.
7: No, not tonight, Phil. He's all engaged. Stop.
11: What are you looking for, Suds?
7: Me? You want an idol?
11: Just stop the car and let me out.
9: Stop it, Suds.
7: Okay.
11: You be in touch with me, Phil?
9: I'll be in touch with you.
11: Good night. Thanks.
9: So long, Whitey.
7: What's he thanking you for?
9: How should I know? Get going.
7: Okay, okay.
9: Take it easy, Will. You want to buy me a new clutch?
7: Oh, look, Phil. Don't get sore at me just because Whitey ain't sociable. The guy's going to be a burglar. He ought to act like one. Not like somebody from a dancing school.
9: All right, that's enough.
7: Yeah, well, what's he doing while we're breaking our backs dock walloping? He don't like to talk to us. I like to know what he tells those fancy dames of his.
9: So just remember one thing. Without Whitey, we're not in business. No Whitey, no butchers. No butchers, no dough.
7: Well, we can dig up some other guy. There's a million guys that can get information like that.
9: Look, Suds, I'll take care of the personnel problems around here. You just drive. I want to get to bed.
12: Hello, Chief Reggio.
13: Hello, Chief.
12: Have a seat, Sullivan.
13: Thanks, Chief.
12: Well, then.
13: Thanks.
12: All right, now, what's this idea?
13: Well, we thought, Chief... You tell him, Pat.
12: Okay. Chief, we know the last two numbers of the car. We know it was a cream-colored job, probably a Dodge. Now, we want to go through all the Jersey registrations and see if we can't locate a car that fits that description with the last two numbers, 9-1.
13: Well, you know there's over a million cars registered in the state.
12: We know it, Chief.
13: And that car might not even have been involved in the burglary last night.
12: So you don't think it's such a good idea, then?
13: Oh, just a minute, Sergeant. Who said it wasn't a good idea? These men have burglarized the homes and held up the shops of a dozen butchers. Their take has run to nearly $250,000. If there's any chance at all of getting them, I'm for it.
12: Okay, Chief. We'll get busy on the registrations right away.
13: Just a minute. Let me call Trenton. I think their card sorting machines can save you a little work checking through those registration lists.
14: All right, I'm coming.
11: Hello, Kay, honey.
14: Whitey. Oh, Whitey, let's never fight again.
11: I wasn't looking for a fight, honey. I was in a bad mood last night. And I'm sorry.
14: But you said you'd be here at 10 o'clock. It was nearly 1 this morning before you came.
11: Kay, I had business. I should have phoned. I didn't. I'm sorry. Here's something for you.
14: Flowers. Oh, Whitey. I love you so.
11: Have you got a drink around here anyplace?
14: Oh, sure. Whitey, let's get married. Let's get married right away.
11: I'd love to, honey. More than anything in the world.
14: Then why don't we?
11: Well...
14: Well, what?
11: I don't know. I can't, that's all.
14: I know you do all right in business. You always got plenty of money.
11: Well, money's got nothing to do with it.
14: Then what is?
11: I've got to make up my mind about something.
14: About what?
11: Look, Kay, get me that drink. I've got to go.
14: Go? Where?
11: Business. I've got to go out on business.
14: Whitey... If we're going to keep on, this has got to stop. I can't wait here night after night wondering whether you're going to show up or not. I can't sit around worrying about
11: you. Okay, don't worry about me. Don't even think about me. Don't... Oh, honey, I'm sorry.
14: You're always sorry, Whitey.
11: Yeah, I know it. Goodbye, Kay. I'll phone you.
14: What about that drink?
11: Forget it. I'm late now. So long.
12: Sergeant Hoser speaking.
4: Hello, Hoser. Pat Sullivan.
12: Well, how are you making out down in Trenton?
4: Okay, I think I've got something we can go on.
12: I hope you have. They got another butcher last night.
4: I was afraid of that.
12: The guy in Cliffside Park, they took over $12,000 from him. He was hiding it in a bookcase.
4: Well...
12: What did you find out?
4: There's half a dozen or so cars that fit the description, but one looks really interesting.
12: Yeah?
4: Did you ever handle a guy named DeFelice? Philip DeFelice?
12: I sure did. I sent him up about 5 years ago.
4: Well, he owns a brand new cream-colored Dodge sedan. License number HO6
15: 91.
16: Well, that looks like the ticket, doesn't it?
15: You said it, Hoser. It really looks like the ticket. Look, I'm leaving Trenton in an hour. As soon as I get back, let's make arrangements to grab this DeFelice with the goods.
6: So, Don, Sergeant Hoser and Detective Sullivan had their first lead to the criminals they sought. But they learned that weeks of patient waiting were ahead before they could make their move.
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3: Now let's hear it for America, folks. 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We spend $80 billion a year on this production, friends, but just think of the fun we're having. Ain't that right, General? General George here. Attaway, Georgie. Come on up here. He's retiring next year. Already got himself a nice job with one of our defense contractors. Just a little reward for a few little favors. What's that? Man in the third row thinks it stinks? Well, grow up, mister. Funny thing happened on the way to Vietnam.
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3: Now back to Gangbusters and the former heavyweight champion of the world, Jim Braddock. Now, you were telling us, Jim, that Detective Sullivan and Sergeant Hoser had used a slim clue to trace an automobile observed near the scene of one of a dozen burglaries that had plagued northern New Jersey.
6: That's right, Don. One night, DeFelice and a criminal known as Suds were in a Hoboken bar, unaware that the two detectives were seated a few tables away.
7: Where is he?
18: He's been sitting around this joint all night. Not that I mind.
9: Well, if you don't mind, sir, just shut up about it.
7: Look, Phil, why do we have to keep worrying about Whitey for? Let's forget about the guy and do this on our own.
9: Get some sense, will you?
7: Now, there's guys with dough besides butchers.
9: I'll take the butchers, and so will you. They're in the kind of business where they can lay away a lot of cash, and they're doing it.
7: Okay, but Whitey ain't the only guy that can get information. I know a guy in Bayonne.
9: I know 40 guys in Bayonne, but there isn't one that's got Whitey's touch. We need him. So lay off, will you?
7: I'm sick of that guy. I'm moping around all the time about a dame. One dame. How about that?
9: All right, here he comes. Keep quiet.
7: Quiet. The quiet I'm over the edges once.
19: Hello, Phil. Suds. I'm sorry.
7: Oh, that's all right. Time don't mean nothing to us.
9: Sit down, Whitey.
7: Thanks. What do you want to drink? An orange blossom?
19: Listen, you, I've had enough of your wisecracks.
7: Yeah, college boy. Well, who
9: all
7: do you
9: right.
7: think?
9: Cut it out. Now, listen to me. I'll tell you how we work the deal tonight.
19: Before you do, Phil, I've got something to say.
7: Well, get it off your chest. We got business.
9: What is it, Whitey?
19: I've been doing a lot of thinking the last couple of days, Phil.
9: So?
19: Tonight's my last job. I'm quitting.
9: You what?
19: I'm through. I'm quitting.
7: Good. Glad to hear it.
9: Suds. And, why are you quitting?
19: I want to get married.
9: Well, get married. Who cares if you're married? You gave us another couple of months' work, Whitey. And I want you along.
19: I'm through, Phil. After tonight.
7: Well, let's buy a drink and celebrate.
9: Suds, wait for us in the car.
7: But, Phil,
9: I... Wait for us in the car.
7: Okay. See you outside, but make it snappy.
9: Who's the girl, Whitey? That Kay?
19: Yeah.
9: Mm-hmm. Nice dish. You wouldn't like her to find out what you do for a living, would you?
19: You crack a word to her, Phil, and I'll kill you, I swear.
9: Don't make me laugh, Whitey. You're not the killing kind. You got more sense. We made $250,000, Whitey. This is a big-time operation. Clean and safe. I want to keep it up. Remember that. Let's go.
19: Tonight's the last one, Phil.
9: Is it? We'll see. Hey, wait a minute.
19: What?
9: There's an old friend of mine.
19: So what?
9: Wait here a minute. I want to say hello to this guy.
19: Okay, but make it snappy.
9: Well, well, Sergeant Hoser. How are you?
20: Hello, Phil. What are you doing these days?
9: Oh, I'm a reformed character, Sergeant. You taught me a lesson. I'm working hard in the docks.
20: Glad to hear it.
9: I just thought I'd drop over and say hello. So long.
20: So long.
9: Got to get up early for work tomorrow.
20: See that, Sullivan?
17: Yeah, that guy sure got a lot of nerve. I'd say he's pretty sure of himself.
20: You don't think he's wise that we've been on his tail?
17: No, I don't think so. But we'd better stay away from him tonight.
20: Yeah. Okay. That blonde fella he was with, he's been around enough to be the third man in the deal.
17: Maybe. If we can get a chance to make a picture of him, maybe we can find out who he is.
20: Well, if I see any chance to get that picture, I'll let you know. Come on. Let's call it a night.
17: Yeah. Waiter.

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1: I don't know, Chief. I'd lay my bottom dollar with them. They were in the neighborhood.
2: Well, maybe, Sullivan, but there's nobody that can identify them. Have you got anything more on the other two?
1: Well, this one they call Suds. His real name is Carlo Rinzuelo. Tenorette.
2: Oh, excuse me, Sergeant.
1: Yeah, sure.
2: Chief Araki, you're talking.
0: Hello, Chief. Sergeant Hoser.
2: Yeah, Sergeant?
0: Is Sullivan around there?
2: Yeah, sitting right here. Mm-hmm. Just a minute. Sergeant Hoser back.
1: Oh, thanks. Hello, Hoser. What's up?
0: They're all at the Palisades Park swimming pool.
1: All three of them?
0: Yep. The third boy's with a girl, a good-looking number. DeFelice and Suds got here a little while later. Looks like they're keeping an eye on the third one.
1: No kidding. Say, look, this may be our chance to get those pictures.
0: Yeah, Pat, it might be.
1: But... look, I've got an idea, Hoser. I'll go by the house and pick up my little girl. We'll be there in less than an hour.
3: I told you, Kay, I'm getting things worked out. Maybe in another week or so.
4: I don't understand you, Whitey. You're talking such riddles.
3: There won't be any more riddles, baby. Everything's going to be on the square. Someday I'll tell you the whole story. Someday, maybe years from now.
4: All right, Whitey. Someday.
5: Hello, Whitey. I should tell a guy you were going swimming.
2: Oh, too. Suds.
5: How you doing, Whitey? Don't answer me. I see you're doing okay.
4: Whitey, I...
3: it's all right, honey.
5: You don't mind if we sit down, do you, Whitey? Why should he mind? It's a public swimming pool.
3: A little too public.
5: Whitey's told me a lot about you, honey.
4: Oh, that's nice.
5: Yeah, I hear you kids are getting married. Very interesting.
3: Kay, you've been sitting in the sun too long. Why don't you take a dip?
4: But Whitey,
5: sounds
4: I...
5: good for a Whitey. Yeah, great. Makes it tan.
3: Go ahead, Kay.
4: All right, Whitey.
3: Get cooled off.
4: I'll be back in a minute.
5: Whitey.
3: Yeah?
5: What's going to cool me off?
3: Why don't you take a dip?
5: It's a wise guy. No cracks.
3: Okay, son.
5: You know, Whitey, maybe you'll be a happy guy married. Maybe you won't.
3: What do you mean?
5: I mean, maybe you won't get married at all.
3: No?
5: Maybe I ought to do this Kay a favor. Maybe it's the right thing to let her know what kind of a guy she's getting.
3: You try it, still, Whitey. Okay, let go.
5: We got a job Sunday, Whitey. I want a lot of jobs after that. You're coming with us?
3: Hold it, though.
6: That's
7: fine, Eileen. Now smile.
5: Smile,
3: keep quiet, will you?
7: That's it. Now, we'll make sure. Let me try another one.
3: Oh, for crying out loud.
5: Son.
7: That's it, honey. Hold it. There.
6: I hope the pictures are got down.
7: Yeah, I think there will be. You're fine, Mom.
5: Now, remember, Whitey, you keep working or the dame gets an earful.
3: Okay, Phil. If you say so, I guess I keep working.
5: I guess you do. And keep that head on your shoulders. We got a big one Sunday. Come on, Phil.
7: Yeah, all right with
8: you. I've told us, Jim, that Detectives Sullivan and Hoser make some interesting pictures at a swimming pool.
9: Yes, Don. And as soon as they were developed, several victims identified Whitey as the salesman who came to call on them. But meanwhile, other important events were taking place.
4: Hello?
10: Hello, honey.
4: Whitey.
10: Get your things packed, Kay. We're leaving tonight.
4: Leaving? For where?
10: I don't know. Any place we can get married.
4: Oh, Whitey.
10: I'll be by around 7, honey. Be ready.
4: Well, I don't know what to pack if I don't know where we're going.
10: Pack everything. We'll be gone a long time. Maybe for good.
5: All right, Sud, stop here.
7: Right.
5: All set, Whitey?
3: Yeah. Yeah, I guess so.
5: What do you mean, you guess so?
7: I hope nobody's home.
5: There's nobody home. I saw him go out myself. Come on, Whitey. Well, are you coming?
3: Yeah, I'm coming.
5: Park it around the corner, Sud.
7: Okay, so.
5: And walk up to the house and knock. I'll let you in. All right, let's get inside, Whitey. About $6,000 in that house someplace. Take the side door, huh, Whitey?
3: Yeah, the side door should be easiest.
11: Chief, what's stuff, Hoser.
12: Sullivan just called. He followed the three of them to a house on Bergen Boulevard. He watched them break in.
11: They still inside?
12: Yes, Chief. He wants us to hurry right over.
11: Your car downstairs?
12: Yes, sir. It's all ready.
11: Well, let's go.
5: Whitey.
7: What?
5: When you stop daydreaming and help Suds look around for that dough, how long do you think we can stay in here?
7: Okay, okay. Take it easy.
11: How about the china closet, Suds?
7: I looked in there. See if there's any packages just pinned up in the back of those drapes.
5: Well, go on and look, will you?
7: Okay, I... Hey.
5: Get away from that window.
7: Phil.
5: What?
7: Cops. 1,000 of them.
5: You kid, get down. All right, both of you, crawl over here.
7: What are we going to do, Phil? How are we going to get out?
5: Shut up, will you? Stick on the floor and keep quiet.
13: The three of you, come out. Come out with your hands up. The place is surrounded.
7: Come on, let's get out.
5: Keep your head down.
13: Come out in 10 seconds, or we'll fire.
5: We'll go upstairs. We'll hold them off from there.
7: We haven't got a chance.
5: What are you, yellow?
7: Yeah, what if I am? I'm no dope.
5: Why, you're the...
7: Get down. Jesus. Who counted our machine gun?
5: Shut up.
7: Come on, Phil, let's give up.
5: We're going upstairs. We're going to hold them from there.
13: Come out. Come out now.
7: Don't shoot.
5: Whitey.
7: Don't shoot. I give up.
5: Whitey, wait for me.
7: Whitey. Sutch, come back here.
14: Don't shoot. We give up.
15: Oh, there. Walk down here with your hands up.
7: Okay. We're coming. We're coming.
15: That's far enough, Whitey. Where's the police?
7: He's upstairs. I think he went upstairs.
5: Oh, my Lord. What a mess.
15: You could have thought about that some time ago.
11: Come on, Hoser.
5: Right.
7: He's got a gun.
15: All right, men.
11: Hold it.
5: Yeah. Pick the door open.
11: Yeah.
7: There he goes. Upstairs.
15: Come on, Sullivan. You went to that first room.
7: Watch it, Jose. He'll shoot if he can.
15: Don't worry. Okay. Come on out of there, Phil. Come on out.
11: Let's go in and get him.
5: Right.
11: Push the door open and jump back. Yeah.
15: Come on out, Phil.
5: Let's get him.
7: Under the bed.
15: Come on out.
5: Okay, I'm coming. Take it easy.
11: First, slide that gun out.
5: Here it comes.
15: Now, you crawl out.
5: All right. Take it easy now, will you? Just take it
15: up
5: easy.
15: On your feet. Up on your feet.
5: All right, all right.
11: We waited a long time for this, mister. Just walk. We're right behind you. And this time, we know where you're going.
9: So, Don, that was how Detective Pat Sullivan and Sergeant Hoser wrote a successful end to the case on which they spent weeks and weeks of hard work. The criminals were all convicted and received long sentences.
16: And we'll meet one of the detectives on Gangbusters in just a few moments. We want to remind you to stay tuned for a new contest on Van Cristo Radio Theater tonight. Reading history is intriguing, but hearing, little can compare with that experience. For example, we all hear about the Depression days, especially recently when there's been a lot of comment about it. Many of you lived through those days. But the hard times were made more bearable by radio and stars like this fellow.
17: Somebody come along with a plan to plow under part of the cotton. And we did, and other nations like Brazil found out where we plowed it under, and they come and dug it up, and now they've got more cotton than we have. Somebody had a plan to teach hogs birth control, and now it's a habit with them. Somebody had a plan to plow under every third acre of wheat, and the wind come along and blew out the other 2 acres. It was all a fine plan, a fine plan, well carried out. We wanted to raise commodity prices, and now we find there's more people eating than there is raising. And if you get things too high, the guys that eat is going to come and hollering, you know? So plans just don't work. If they're milk and honey to you, they're poison ivy to somebody else, you know? But even if your plan don't work, it ain't any discredit, you know. Our own savior had a plan. In fact, 10 of them. He left them to us, and he knew they'd help us. And we know they'll help us. He said, love thy neighbor as thyself. But I bet there ain't 2 people in your block that's speaking to each other.
16: Will Rogers, one of radio's immortals. 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Now, once again, here is Don Gardner for Gangbusters.
8: Well, Jim, those officers deserve all the credit in the world for a really fine job.
9: They certainly do. And I'd like you to meet one of them right now in person. Detective Pat Sullivan, meet Don Gardner.
8: How do you do, Detective Sullivan?
18: Hello, Don.
8: We're certainly glad to have you on Gangbusters.
18: It's a pleasure to be here.
8: Well, you know, one thing puzzles me, Detective Sullivan. These butcher bandits, during their criminal careers, got away with about $250,000, and none of this money was recovered. Can you explain this?
18: I think so, Don. You see, as the investigation went on, we learned that one of the criminals had bought two racehorses. One was named Caffeine, and the other Sweet Barbara. But neither of these nags ever crossed under the wire as a winner, even though the gang kept up a blind confidence.
8: And that's where all the money went?
18: Most of it, we think. The rest was used to keep them in their short-lived high style.
8: Well, thank you, Detective Pat Sullivan, for coming here tonight and being our guest on Gangbusters. And also to you, former heavyweight champion Jim Braddock.
9: It was a pleasure, Don. The only thing I didn't like about it was not being able to sit in my chair at home and listen to Gangbusters.
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0: The name Ann Dvorak invariably brings to mind the first and perhaps the greatest of the gangster pictures, Scarface. For her performance in that picture was so outstanding that she became a star overnight. And since then, she's appeared in many, many plays on Broadway and also in many, many very fine motion pictures. She's been our guest before, so it's a real pleasure to welcome back Miss Ann Dvorak.
1: Thank you, Les. It's been a pleasure working with you in the past, and I particularly like the story we have this time.
0: Well, I like it too, Ann. You know, it's sort of a two-installment deal with the other part playing next week.
1: Yes, I know. And with young Bobby Driscoll, the Academy Award winner, as next week's star. I'm going to have to look to my laurels.
0: Well, I'm sure your laurels will be perfectly all right, Ann. We're looking forward to your performance and to another talk with you after the curtain's gone down.
1: I'll be here, Les.
0: Thank you, Ann Dvorak. And now, here is our announcer.

0: The curtain is up, and here is the play.
1: Even now, I can't tell the story. It must remain a secret. But I can write it. Write it and conceal it in the lining of the theatrical trunk that holds my few earthly possessions. Perhaps someday, when the story can be made public, this, my last will and testament, will be found. For my heirs, executors, administrators, and assigns, the story of my death. The story began 3 years ago, in August 1882. The carnival had just reached Thompson City, New Mexico territory, and I was getting my stand ready for business.
2: Howdy. You, Mary Clemens, a sharpshooter?
1: That's right. Want to challenge me to some shooting, mister?
2: Well, no. I'm Sheriff Banning, Sheriff of Thompson City.
1: Well, glad to meet you, Sheriff Banning. Nothing wrong, I hope.
2: Your act is to take on comers and marksmanship and trick shooting, that right?
1: That's right. Just like it says on my sign there. I put up $5 against anybody else's $5, and I can outshoot him.
2: Yeah. Then maybe you can help us.
1: Help you?
2: You've heard of Joe Gregory, I guess.
1: Oh, yes.
2: Well, I see you ain't too familiar with these parts. But Joe Gregory's a man we've been trying to get.
1: I see.
2: He's bad. All bad. And since we put away Billy the Kid, Joe Gregory's the best shot in New Mexico territory. That's why we ain't got him. Now, here's the way we figure. He'll come into town and he'll challenge you.
1: You mean he'll come right into Thompson City?
2: Well, why not? He can beat any man in the territory to the draw. Yep, he'll come into town, just like Billy the Kid used to do.
1: Yeah, what do you want me to do?
2: Well, he'll challenge you in fancy shooting. You can bet on that. He's bound to. You see, he likes to play to the crowd. Now, here's where we get him.
1: Yeah?
2: He comes up to your booth and challenges you. And you and him do some pistol shooting, each of you using your own guns. But then you fix up a tough shot that has to be made with a rifle. Now, Joe Gregory will have his own sidearms, but he won't have a rifle. Not in town. So he'll have to use one of yours. But you'll see to it that the one he gets ain't loaded. That's when we close in on him. Now, you get it?
1: Yeah, sure. You get the drop on him before he finds out the rifle isn't loaded. But how will I know him? Do you have a picture of him?
2: Well, no. Mr. Gregory has never been obliging enough to pose for his photograph. But he'll let you know who... Joe Gregory ain't the shy type.
1: I see. But what happens to me if something goes wrong?
2: Oh, I'll have my boys posted around. So you won't have nothing to worry around. Are you game?
1: Well, I don't exactly like the idea, but I know it pays to be on the side of law and order out here. Well, all right, Sheriff. I'll be ready for Joe Gregory when he gets here. All right, step up, step up. Who's next? I bet a $5 against a $5 I can outshoot you. Plain marksmanship or fancy shooting. Shoot out candles, shoot the aces out of playing cards, print the silhouette of Governor Lew Wallace in bullet holes on that slab.
3: Hello, Mary. Still making a living at fancy shooting, are you, sweetie?
1: For a minute, I couldn't say anything. He stood there, the old grin on his face. It was Joe. Joe.

0: I saw your pitch advertised on the posters, Mary.
1: Oh, Joe.
0: It's been a long time, Mary.
1: 5 years.
0: And 2 months and 7 days.
1: You kept track.
0: Not exactly. I figured it out when I knew I was going to see you.
1: You haven't changed.
0: How's Tommy?
1: Oh, fine.
0: With your mother in Cleveland?
1: Yes. Yeah, I couldn't take him on the road. He's too young.
0: His turn will come. He'll grow up to be a trooper, just like his mom and pop.
1: But I was with him all winter, and he looks like you, Joe. Got your eyes. Joe, I...
0: Sweetie?
1: Well, I wrote to you. But the letter came back from Brooklyn, not no forwarding address. I didn't know where you were. I didn't know you'd come west.
0: Quite a while ago.
1: What are you doing these days, Joe?
0: I keep busy. But it's not like the old days. Clemens and Clemens.
1: Clemens and Clemens. Oh, Joe, I haven't heard that since...
0: Clemens and Clemens. Trick shooting, fancy shooting, mirror shots, shots of skill and shots of peril, rifle or pistol.
1: Have appeared before the crowned heads of Europe. 16 weeks at the Union Square Theater in New York. 14 weeks at Woods Museum. Return engagement by demand. The Globe Theater, Boston.
0: Clemens and Clemens.
1: A pair of aces.
0: The king and queen of hearts.
1: Oh, Joe.
0: I guess we both remember, don't we, Mary?
1: Oh, yeah. Oh, Joe, I've had so much time to think. So much time.
0: And?
1: Well, that day in Boston, that awful day.
0: Yes, Mary?
1: I was such a kid. I know now that I had no right to be jealous. If I'd only given you a chance to explain. Joe, what I'm trying to say is...
0: I know, sweetie. You don't have to say it.
1: But, Joe, I
0: tell you what we'll do. Close up the booth and we'll go for a walk. How about it?
1: Yeah. All right, Joe.
0: Like old times. We always used to walk, remember? Along the Childs, the East River,
1: yeah.
0: The Thames when we were playing the London Hippodrome.
1: Yeah, Joe.
0: And we'll talk about Tommy. All that's happened. It won't hurt you to lose an hour's business.
1: No. No, it won't. All right, Joe, I'll close up. Joe.
0: Huh? What's the matter?
1: The people.
0: People? What do you mean?
1: Well, look. There must be 30 or 40 people out there. They're all watching us. That look. As though we were still celebrities.
0: It's nothing, Mary. Come on, let's go.
1: All right, Joe. Oh, Joe. Oh, Joe, I can't.
0: Oh, why not?
1: Well, I just remembered. I promised. Well, it's kind of a long story, but
2: well,
1: yesterday...
2: Well, you ain't going to challenge her, ain't you, Joe Gregory?
1: Gregory?
2: Her sign says her to be the best shooter in the West. You going to let that stand, Joe Gregory?
0: Well, Mary, it looks like we're in for a little shooting contest.
1: Joe, you're not Joe Gregory.
0: I'm afraid I am.
2: I'm getting tired of waiting, Joe.
0: All right. I'll challenge her. I challenge you, Mary Clemens. You say you're the best shot in the West. We'll see about that. We'll see if you can outshoot Joe Gregory.
2: Yeah.
1: All right, Joe Gregory. You put up $5 and I put up $5 to match it. Winner takes the money. That sound fair to you?
0: Fair enough. Here's my $5.
1: All right, here's mine. You there, hold the stakes.
3: Well, I'll do that gladly, ma'am.
0: And don't run off with them. You'll have the 2 best shots in the territory stitching holes in your back.
3: Well, I reckon I wouldn't care to have that happen, Joe Gregory.
0: Now, Mary Clemens, they say you can toss a playing card in the air and shoot 6 holes in it before it touches the ground.
1: Well, you'll see that for yourself.
0: Now, here you shoot a cigarette out of a man's mouth at 60 paces.
1: When I find a man that's got the nerve to let me do it.
0: I'll tell you what I'll do. Just as a starter, you shoot a cigarette out of my mouth, then I'll shoot a cigarette out of your mouth. How's that? What do you say, folks? Think you'll stop shaking long enough for me to get my aim?
1: Joe began to perform, just like in the old days. Only now, Joe Clemens was the outlaw, Joe Gregory. Out of the corner of my eye, I could see Sheriff Banning watching him from behind the end of a tent, and 2 or 3 of his boys strung out along the side of the commissary wagon. We finished shooting cigarettes out of each other's mouths, and I tried to think of something as I set up the next trick.
0: Oh, I get it. The idea is to light the matches, is that right?
1: That's right.
0: Well, you know, I think I saw it done on the stage once, the same trick.
1: Did you?
0: Kegel and Kegel. Oh, no, that wasn't it, but some man and woman. Some team. The man was the better shot, though. He was better looking, too. Oh, much better looking. It was the same thing. They stuck matches in the end of a board, and the idea was to shoot and light the heads of all the matches. Like this. Wasn't that how they did it, Mary?
1: Yeah, that's how they did it.
0: Oh, I'm sorry. I didn't leave any matches for you to shoot, Mary.
1: He was enjoying himself, but I was trying to think. I couldn't. Sheriff Banning's men were all around us now. And even if I found a way to tell Joe what was going on, told him to run, I knew he wouldn't. The only thing I could do was to stall. I thought of every pistol trick known. I set up a row of matches for myself and lit them. We shot the aces out of playing cards, facing backwards, using mirrors at 20 yards. And neither of us had missed a shot. The score was tied. Then Joe grinned at me and did his spinning gun trick that nobody else in the world can do. Spinning the gun on his trigger finger and firing the chamber without interrupting the spin. And he was ahead.
0: I'll give you a chance to get even, Mary. We'll set up a playing card and shoot for the edge.
1: But that's a rifle shot. Can't be done with a pistol.
0: Well, you've got rifles here.
1: Yes, but...
0: Well, use one of these cards. I may be psychic, but I think you'll find a groove that'll hold the card in front of that oak and iron bullet stop down there at the other end of the booth.
1: Yes, Joe.
0: Is there a groove?
1: Yes, there is.
0: Well, what do you know?
1: I walked, slowly as I could, to the other end of the booth. I stopped, and I fixed the playing card into the groove at the base of the bullet stop. By the time I'd reached the front of the booth again, I knew what I would do. It was what I had to do, whatever happened. There were two rifles, one loaded and one unloaded. And when Joe picked up one of those two rifles, Sheriff Banning would come at him, ready to shoot. I gave Joe the loaded rifle.
4: We'll return in just a moment with Act Two of the Movie Town Radio Theater's presentation of The Other Side of the Moon, starring Miss Anne Dvorak. And now, here is our announcer.

0: way, Mary. Through here. Back of the prop wagon.
1: I'm with you, Joe.
0: Come on, run. Hurry.
1: Oh, Joe, look out. You're going to head us off.
0: Can we get to the side gate?
1: Fire, sister. This way. Over this way. If we go to the menagerie tent, we can make it.
0: All right, I'll follow you. Go ahead. Oh. I'm glad those things are caged up.
1: Hurry, Joe.
0: That's my horse there, the bay. Take the one next to it.
1: All right, Joe.
0: I'll help you mount.
1: I can make it.
2: There you go. That horse belongs to me. I'll hold your shoe.
0: Give her the heel, Mary. Come on.

0: You all right, sweetie?
1: Yes, Joe.
0: Scare you?
1: Scare me?
0: Back there.
1: Oh, I guess it did. I don't know. It does now a little. I didn't have time to think before. It all happened so fast.
0: We were lucky.
1: Yeah. Yes. Oh, Joe.
0: Huh?
1: You don't think that...
0: Don't think what?
1: Well, you don't think that Sheriff Bannon...
0: Don't worry, sweetie. I just winged him.
1: Oh.
0: No, sweetie, I'm not through with Sheriff Bannon yet.
1: What do you mean, Joe?
0: Nothing. Professional secret. This trade has its secrets, too. Like vaudeville or Chautauqua. Yeah, here we are. We cut down this way. There's a trail on the other side of the arroyo.
1: Where are you taking me, Joe?
0: Home, Mrs. Joe Gregory. Home.
1: It was a place in the mountains, adobe and pinyon pine. You could see the mesas down below, and the arroyos running in the desert like veins of shadow. In September, the sumac turned scarlet, and in October, the snow came on the highest peaks. And the Sangre de Cristo mountains were like silver fox, the white of the snow and the black of the pine, high above us. We saw no one. No one came ever. It was just Joe and me.
0: You happy?
1: Yes.
0: Like it here?
1: Oh, yeah, Joe.
0: It's pretty.
1: Yes, it is.
0: Not much like the East.
1: Oh, no.
0: Boston.
1: I was a silly kid, Joe.
0: Yeah, I guess we both were.
1: Why did you go? Why did you leave me?
0: Pride, I suppose. Besides, you told me to. You ordered me out.
1: Oh, I couldn't have meant it.
0: I guess you didn't. I should have realized it. I was older than you, but... when you're in love...
1: Oh, I know. I know.
0: Anyhow, it's all right now.
1: Yes, Joe. Yeah, it's all right now.
0: And the famous divorce. Clemens versus Clemens.
1: Never went through, thank heavens. Just Joe and me. It was like living on the other side of the moon. To be Joe's wife was the one thing that mattered more than anything else in the world. But it didn't dawn on me until Joe started going away that the other side of the moon is the dark side. The first time he went away, just a week after we made our escape together, he came back with all my things. My theatrical trunk, ours, the one we'd used on 100 one-night stands. He'd gone right back to Thompson City. How could he? But he didn't say anything. He only grinned and asked me to believe that everything was all right. And when Joe grinned, I did. I believed everything was all right, somehow. Until Joe came back from another trip, a long time after we'd settled down on the other side of the moon.
0: Mary! Mary!
1: Yes, Joe, here I am.
0: I'd like you to meet a pal of mine, Dan Ferris. This is Mary Dan, my wife.
2: Hello.
1: How do you do?
0: You heard about Dan, Mary.
1: Why, yes, I... Yes.
0: He was with the kid.
2: Yep, I was with Billy the Kid. That was how I met your husband, Mrs. Gregory. When we were both with Billy the Kid, before he was shot by Sheriff Garrett.
1: Yes, I... Yes, I know.
0: Well, I guess you must be hungry, Dan.
2: I could eat.
0: Fix up something, will you, Mary?
1: Yes, yes, of course.
0: For me, too.
1: Yes, Joe.
0: I'll be leaving with Dan pretty soon.
1: Oh, I see.
0: Well, come on and sit down, Dan. The boys ought to be here soon.
2: They'll be along. Don't worry, Joe.
0: Unless they miss the cutback.
2: They won't miss it.
0: Well, I think I'll go out and have a look. If they went straight through, they'll be out on Gently Flat by now. You can see the flat from here.
2: Well, take a look, then.
0: Yeah, I guess I will. Be right back, Mary.
1: All right, Joe.
0: Only be a minute, Dan.
2: Don't hurry. Don't hurry, Joe. Can I help you, Mrs. Gregory?
1: No. No, thank you, Mr. Ferris. There's nothing.
2: Joe's lucky.
1: Well, then you met Joe in Lincoln when you were both...
2: Joe's very lucky.
1: I'll have all the things ready in just another minute, Mr. Ferris. I'm sorry the meat will be cold, but...
2: You know, you're a pretty woman. Joe's a fool to leave you alone up here.
1: Mr. Ferris, please.
2: Maybe you don't like it alone up here, Mrs. Gregory.
1: I'm very happy. If you'll just sit down at the table, things are nearly ready.
2: Maybe you don't like it alone up here, Mrs. Gregory. Maybe you don't like it alone...
1: Joe!
2: Your wife and I were just talking it over, Joe.
0: Well, glad to see you getting acquainted. I didn't see the boys, Dan, but we'll find them when we ride down. Well, come on and sit down and we'll eat.
2: Sure, Joe. Sure.
1: The minute they were gone, I dragged out my trunk. Until then, I hadn't really believed what stared me in the face. I thought I knew my husband. Husband. to knuckle down to that rotten, insolent Dan Ferris. I began to pull things out of the drawers. I wasn't thinking. I hardly knew what I was doing. I just jerked open the drawers and pulled things out. At the back of the bottom drawer, I found Headquarters Department. Territory of New Mexico. Special orders. Government Palace, Santa Fe, New Mexico Territory. November 7th, 1881. By order of the Brevet Adjutant General, on the recommendation of Pat Jarrett, Sheriff of Santa Fe, whose ambushing and shooting of William Bonney, known as Billy the Kid, in July last, at Fort Sumner, he instrumentally assisted, and with a view of rounding up and eliminating other outlaws, Joseph R. Clemens of Brooklyn, New York, known as Joseph Gregory, is herewith deputized special United States government agent with orders to...
2: I thought I'd come back, Mrs. Gregory. I thought you'd be wanting to see me.
1: Where's Joe?
2: The other boys missed the place. Joe and I were looking for them, but we got separated accidentally. As I was saying, Mrs. Gregory, you're a pretty woman.
1: Joe won't stand for this, Mr. Ferris.
2: You think not? I'm not sure of that. Come here, Mrs. Gregory.
1: No. No, don't.
2: Say, what you got there behind your back?
1: Nothing, nothing. It's nothing.
2: Let me see. What are you holding behind your back?
1: I tell you, it's nothing.
2: Let me see, then.
1: No, no, don't. Leave me alone.
2: Let me see what's in your
1: hand. Oh, no. Oh, my arm.
2: Thank you, Mrs. Gregory. On recommendation, Pat Garrett, rounding up an... Mrs. Clemens, that's your real name?
1: Yes.
2: Raise your hands and turn around and face the wall.
1: What are you going to do?
2: That should be obvious. This is a nice rifle. I'll be needing it when I start back down the trail. To equalize things with sharpshooter Joe Gregory. Oh, Clemens, I'm sorry.
1: Mr. Ferris, you just can't...
2: Keep turned to the wall, Mrs. Clemens. I'm a good shot, too. You won't feel anything.
0: Mary. What?
1: Joe, look out! Look out!
3: Oh! Why, you...

0: The adjutant general will see you now.
1: Thank you. Thank you. Thank you. Yes, it is. I'm sorry.
0: Here she is, adjutant.
2: Thank you. That'll be all for now.
0: Yes, sir.
2: So you're Mrs. Joe Clemens.
1: Yes, adjutant.
2: Let me say I'm sorry about Joe. He was a friend of mine. Please sit down.
1: Thank you.
2: You'll have to watch that.
1: The cough. Oh, it'll be all right. I got it coming through the mountains.
2: A woman alone and at this time of year. But it was a miracle you got away at all with Dan Ferris's men after you.
1: I suppose it was.
2: Mrs. Clemens, I'm sorry about how this has to be done. But you do understand.
1: I think I do.
2: You see, some of our own sheriffs and deputies have been helping the cattle rustlers and thieves and murderers. We thought Sheriff Banning of Thompson City was one of the men we were after. Well, we found out he wasn't, thanks to your husband. But we'll keep on looking. And while we do, Mrs. Clemens, there'll have to be men like Joe.
1: I understand.
2: Men who'll risk everything and then get an outlaw's grave as a reward.
1: Yes.
2: You brought Joe special orders.
1: Yes, Adjutant.
2: May I have it, please? Thank you. Since you kept this from Dan Ferris and his men, your husband's real identity remains a secret. It must be kept so. For the protection of other men going on in his place, this document will be destroyed. You understand that?
1: Yes, I do.
2: Joe Gregory and Dan Ferris, outlaws, killed each other in a gunfight in a cabin in the foothills of the Sangre de Cristo Mountains. Mary Clemens, also an outlaw, and formerly a carnival sharpshooter, disappeared at the time. She was never found. I'm sorry it has to be that way, Mrs. Clemens.
1: No, I understand. I understand. I understand. October 7th. 1885, Cleveland, Ohio. My cough, having failed to respond to treatment and having been diagnosed as consumption, I write this last will and testament. I call it the story of my death. But really, it's just the opposite. Whoever finds this story in later times, when it can be told, may understand my final bequest. To my heirs, executors, administrators, and assigns, I will and bequeath that which I have had and loved. The best thing that I have ever known. The other side of the moon.

0: And the curtain falls on Act Two of the Movie Town Radio Theater's presentation of The Other Side of the Moon, starring Miss Anne Dvorak, who returns in just a moment. And our star, back for a very well-deserved curtain call, Miss Anne Dvorak.
1: Thank you, Les. I enjoyed the role. Say, would you like me to show you that cigarette shooting trick again?
0: With me holding the cigarette in my mouth, I suppose.
1: It was a general idea.
0: Hmm. Are you that anxious to get rid of me?
1: Well, I hardly ever, miss. No, Les, I want you to stick around.
0: For that small favor, I thank you very much. Seriously, Anne, it's been a very real pleasure having you with us on our radio theater again.
1: It's been wonderful being back again, Les.
0: And thank you, Anne Dvorak. Next week, as we mentioned at the beginning of the program, we'll present a sequel to this week's play, and as a star, we'll have young Bobby Driscoll, winner of an Academy Award for the finest performance by a juvenile. 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

In the cast, you heard our star, Miss Anne Dvorak, as Mary Clemens, Bob Holton as Joe, Jim Hayward as Dan, Malcolm McCoy as Sheriff Banning, and Theodore Von Elk as the adjutant. Music was composed and conducted by Del Castillo. The Other Side of the Moon was written by William Fifield, edited by Bud Lesser, produced and directed by Les Mitchell, who is also your announcer.

0: forever.
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0: 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Because the crisp vegetables and the one and only tangy sauce in Branston pickle bring out the best in your food.
1: I've been gardening in white gloves just to prove that dirt can't hide from new Tide. Tide's been intensified to bring you cleanness no other low-priced powder can beat. I'm going to hide these filthy gloves in the pockets of these cords. 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How's that for cleanness? 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
3: And now, with a courtly bow, a deferential scrape and an elegant doff, the BBC presents its reconstruction of the reigns of renowned royal families, and not at all a load of old monarchs. Crowned Huds. Written by Michael Dines and starring Roy Hudd, June Whitfield, Chris Emmett and John Glover. This episode concerning Queen Victoria, entitled VR in Charge, or
4: A Sign of the V, an improving novel by Chastity Lacklust Trollope Spinster. Volume 1, in which our hero, Mr. Egbert Hall, would-be popular entertainer, receives intimations that the year of 1860 shall presently discover him performing on a bigger stage.
5: Right, now listen, here's a funny thing. Now, here is a funny thing, ladies and gentlemen. Stop me if you've heard this one. Young widow, admiring her military escort's erect bearing. To be honest, Captain, this wasn't quite what I expected when I was told you had a fancy for an evening of Dickens. Her proud Hector polishing his gleaming helmet. Indubitably, madam, but fortunately I have had many years' practice with the regular services. All right, suit yourselves. It's the last joke I nicked from Punch. Now then, who wants to see little cheeky Charlie, the Cheapside costermonger?
6: No one.
5: Come on, son, out of the trunk. There we go. Gutter of ground gear and a goshen of grid and gutter for the ginkire, please. No? All right. I knew I should have gone for the green fluffy duck instead. Never mind, right. Here, ladies and gentlemen, a little bit of magic, right? Behold, from my right nostril I produce a soup tureen and an occasional table. Hey! And from my left ear, two antimacassars and a small ottoman, right? And you'll never believe where I keep my whatnot. Below, as I pluck from the air, oh, a cabbage. Ow, a turnip. Ooh, a potato shaped like Esperanto. Oh, God. Oh, blimey, right in the orchestra stalls there.
7: Here you are, Egbert, love. Another 4 quarts of mild. Tuppence farthing. Splashing out, aren't you?
5: Oh, we'll be after another 4 quarts, I promise you that.
7: Don't tell me. You've just been on stage.
5: Ah, my loyal fans have been in eight, chattering excitedly over deviled oysters and a glass of mulled Horlicks.
7: No, you've got a new turnip-shaped bruise on your left cheek. Someone was looking for you, though. Big brown eyes, ringlets, tight-fitted velvet jacket.
5: Well, it's either little Nell or my first groupie.
8: Oh, Master Balls and Gefilte Fish, you should be so lucky. Let me introduce myself, Mr. Hall. Benjamin Disraeli at your service, my dear. Here, I caught your act tonight.
7: I caught typhoid once, but at least I knew that'd get better. Same again, love. Nice glass of our special porter. Extra thick and slow moving.
5: There's a rail privatisation joke in there somewhere, I swear. Benjamin Disraeli. You're dizzy.
8: Well, you know what those House of Commons bars are like. As I said, I was watching you tonight and something struck me.
5: Oh, probably a bag of sprouts. Their aim's not what it used to be, you know.
8: Come close. You've heard of Prince Albert?
5: The beloved husband of our Queen, Victoria. God bless her.
8: John, your Albert's exact double. His spitting image. Now, don't smile. It's no laughing matter.
5: I know. I've seen spitting image as well. Yeah.
8: Now, Mr. Hall, Egbert, my dear.
6: Thank you, my darling.
8: You are in the fortunate position of being able to do the Empire a singular service. And the Queen, God bless her. I want you to stand in for Prince Albert.
6: Oh, blimey, don't tell me he's been nicked by the Peelers again for hanging around Hyde Park, has he? Giving another great exhibition.
8: No. Worse than that, even as I speak, he languishes in durance vile, incarcerated in a tiny chamber, creaking chains, running water, a bare wooden seat and no room to stretch.
6: He's been captured by Britain's enemies, some knavish agent of a foreign power.
8: If only, Snorra, he's got himself locked in the loo at Windsor Castle. Well, just him and an industrial-sized packet of Dr. Bronco's extra-scratchy carbolic hygienic parchment. Look, the papers mustn't get wind of this.
6: Yeah. Or anyone else, I should think. Imagine the headlines, eh? Kraut consort caught in crapper's closet. Now, that'd just be the Times, right? All right. What do you want me to do, then?
8: The Queen is at Balmoral. She's organising a hunting party for a visiting German statesman, Herr Otto von Bismarck.
6: Well, I knew we don't get on with the Germans, but hunting them, that's not right, is it?
8: Oh, hey, the boys are mensch. I want you to join the party posing as Albert and keep an eye on Bismarck. Since he's arrived, there's been mysterious explosions at printing works. Then there's this national red ink shortage. We think he's plotting against the Empire already.
6: The dastard!
8: Yes, not a word for dyslexics, that. But be careful, no one must suspect. Not even the Queen, God bless her. You leave immediately. Here's some of Prince Albert's clothes. Sorry about the parcel, I couldn't find any red sealing wax anywhere. I'll write with further instructions. Just one last thing. That turnip-shaped bruise on your left cheek.
6: Well, I'll cover it with some theatrical makeup.
8: No, that's not the problem. Prince Albert's turnip-shaped bruise is on the other cheek.
6: Oh.
8: Just a second.
6: Oh.
8: That's better.
6: Thank you.
4: Volume 2, in which our hero, having assumed the personage of a prince of the blood, travels to Balmoral and there arrives in the midst of a most interesting discussion between Her Most Noble Majesty and her faithful servant of the Caledonian persuasion, Mr. John Brown.
7: Mr. Brown, we are not amused.
8: Oh, how aren't enough of yourself, Victoria woman. Is it no a fine, damp day with the wind gnawing at your flesh? The icy cold freezing the very marrow of your bones? The thick frost covering the windows? If I just scrape some off, aye, as I thought, it looks now warmer outdoors. Will you gaze on it, woman? Everywhere it's gloom, gloom, aye, gloom, gloom, gloom. But later, clearing from the west with above-average temperatures for this time of the year. Makes you glad to be alive, if being glad were not a sin, you can.
7: We were not referring to the delights of Balmoral, Mr. Brown, but to your dress.
8: Dress, woman? Haven't I told you muckle times this is the traditional garb of the Highlander? A kilt.
7: Is it also traditional to wear it 5 inches above the knee, slashed to the waist? And as for your hose...
8: Get away, you'll no be seeing that this cold weather. Have you forgotten where I were hunting the new? Shall I be fetching yon great German, Jessie?
7: That is no way to speak of Herr Bismarck. Disagreeable as he may be, he is still a fellow countryman of our own beloved Albert.
6: Right, here goes, deep breath. I say. What's the difference between the captain of the overnight ferry and Prince Eddie? One sails with sleepers, and the other sleeps with... Oh, dear, wrong hand. Hello, darling. I'm home.
7: Albert, our dearest. But why are you kissing Mr. Brown?
6: Oh, sorry, I just went for the one with the smaller moustache. Now. Don't stand up, Victoria, old girl. Oh, I see you are. I'm sorry.
7: Our Adonis, we had almost forgot how handsome you are, had failed to recall how athletically built, nobly proportioned your physique. It had slipped our mind how your strong but gentle nature shines through every aspect of your perfectly featured face.
6: And you still can't remember where you put your glasses, eh?
9: I tell you, Vicky, old girl, had a belly appalling train journey down. Sooner those confounded blighters get off their backsides and pull their blasted fingers out.
7: Albert, dear, have you been taking elocution lessons?
9: What?
7: Well, our time apart seems to have done the most interesting things to your German accent. Well, you sound just like...
8: A penniless foreigner that's married our queen, you can. Oh. Will we be a war hunt in the new if I can just find that great cabbage-eating German...
10: Gott in Himmel und Donnerblitzen! But what is this delay? I'm understanding we are the dearest talking going. Since dawn I have myself been preparing.
9: Putting beach towels on all the best stags, eh? I see. Herr Bismarck, I presume.
10: Herr Prince Albert. Guten Tag, mein deutscher Kamerad. Ich fett das Ring auf mein menschlich Glied.
9: Yes, healing up very nicely, thanks. And yours?
7: Mr. Bismarck, one does feel that while one is a guest in one's country, one might speak one's English. Doesn't one agree?
10: You naturalized Britishers, so full of the number ones.
9: Better than being a blasted nation of number twos, isn't it? Another thing, Bismarck, we don't usually go hunting in helmets, you know, especially with a spike on the top.
10: Ach, main problem. Brought with me good quality German deer stalker Z, also mid the spike. All mine hats have on top the point.
9: Yeah, to match your blasted head, I suppose.
8: Ach, wisht, man. You're gurning like twa bairns hurtling a war frae the shouty body.
9: Subtitles are available on Max CPACs. Page 34.
8: Let us be off to the braes and the glens. I've a mind to be tramping through the lucky heather of the new.
7: One has often wondered, Mr. Brown, we are not bemused, but just which heather do you Scotchmen feel is lucky?
8: Well, woman, that all depends. But when a laddie is walking through it in a kilt like mine...
9: Yes?
8: Anything waist high feels lucky enough.
9: Ah, bally good shooting, Herr Bismarck. Another three of those and you'll win a teddy bear. Now, Brown.
8: Aye.
9: Brown, what have we bagged so far?
8: 10 brace of grouse, 8 brace of pheasant, 2 brace of Highland terriers, 5 roe deer, 9 fallow deer, and this muckle strange big wiry beastie.
9: Yes, those supermarket trolleys get everywhere, don't they? Well, not bad for the first 5 minutes. Ah, look at that noble creature. Ears cocked, nostrils flaring, sunlight dappling the magnificent pelt. If I just crawl through these leaves and take aim...
8: And shall you be having yon field mouse stuffed and mounted?
9: Certainly, Brown. You know, one day many of these species will be endangered. Well, at least they will be if I've got anything to do with it, I promise you. Juicy, although, we haven't seen any red deer yet.
8: Yon Bismarck's had all of them, you can. And yon red squirrels. I'll aware and ask his guides what they knew. Will you be helping me examine Bismarck's gillies?
9: Not without rubber gloves, no. I'll see what he's bally up to. Hey, Bismarck!
10: Yeah.
9: Good shooting, what? Oh, bad luck. Winged it. Tricky blighters, those butterflies, you know. Red Admiral, wasn't it?
10: Ach, enough of the pretense, my liebling. I have yesterday sabotaged the factory where they make the red dye, drunk all those bottles of red label whiskey. Mein Gott, this morning I felt like I was wearing the spike inside my nightcap. You will not regret agreeing to do your duty as a German. My plan is working. By the end of the week, das British Empire will be kaput. Sooner, if it wasn't for half-day Wednesday.
9: Steady on, Bismarck. That's not funny.
10: Of course it's not, Dummkopf. It's plot exposition.
9: Oh.
10: I will slip away to London after das banquet tonight and prepare our victory.
9: You need to destroy the Empire after the banquet? Herr Bismarck, I beg of you, reconsider.
10: Was ist das, Albert? You are the cold feet getting? You want the Empire to save?
9: No, but can't you change your plans? Go before dinner?
10: Why?
9: Well, it's just that field mouse I shot. I don't think there'll be enough to go round, quite frankly, boy.
10: Volume 3.
11: in which our hero, after dressing for dinner and being the recipient of some most illuminating epistolatory communications, attends the banquet and discovers the nature of the threat while engaging in some traditional post-prandial diversions.
9: Suspicious somebody's been going through my clothes. And that's no fun if I'm not in them. This is the bit I've been dreading. Royal state banquet. If I can fool them all tonight, my nerves, my whole stomach feels so... Ah, good. That's the wing collar around my neck now. Why do they use so much starch? Now, collar stud. No, it's going under the bed. Which is more than I'll be doing tonight now. I can't think how I let Disraeli talk me into this and why Albert's mixed up with Bismarck. I still don't know what's going on.
12: A letter, Your Highness, arrived in the 6 o'clock post.
9: Oh, thank you, Portillo. Now, let's see. It's from Disraeli. Dear Mr. Hall, your esteemed favour of even date to hand, and I beg to thank your good self for same. And further abase
8: my humble self to appraise you of developments regarding the certain matter we discussed the 27th out. Bismarck is plotting destruction of Empire proximo. Maybe stealing red chemicals for some secret weapon. Check it out. Missing your warm embrace, Benjamin.
9: Secret weapon. I'll have to sit down and think through what's happened.
12: 10 past 6 post, Highness.
8: P.S. No time for that. Hurry up, your dinner's getting cold. S-W-A-L-K, Benji Bottom.
9: Dear, and his handwriting's getting wobblier as well, yes. The banquet, I'd forgotten. Whose lead shall I follow for etiquette? Which fork do I use?
12: 6:15 post, Highness.
8: P.S. It's easy. Remember the rabbi's advice and take it from the top. I'm upstairs waiting. Your ever-loving kosher kitten, Dizzy Dimplebitch.
7: Albert, dearest, shall you have another 2 dozen quail's eggs? A second gallon of soup? Perhaps an extra 100 weight of pate. We don't want to offend cook.
9: I can't think why you employed Mrs. Beaton in the first place. What's the next course?
7: Delicious roast turkey. 2 each. Ooh. Although, regrettably, no cranberry sauce. Just as we seem to be missing the ruby port and the red wine. Oh, one hopes it will not discommode our most singular guests. Albert, dearest, what are you doing with your cutlery?
9: Sorry, old thing, it's just that I can never remember which fork to use.
7: We think for that we'd prefer you to use a handkerchief.
9: Oh, dear.
7: Do try to engage Herr Bismarck's attention. He's scarcely touching his pudding.
9: Thank God for that.
7: And it is Mrs. Beaton's speciality.
9: Oh. Righto, Herr Bismarck. How's your steamed sago semolina and suet surprise in a tapioca treacle tart?
13: Oh, interesting. It is, how you say, the stuff on which you build the empire?
9: Well, only when we can't get any concrete, yes. Tell me, what do you eat in Prussia to make you the people you are?
13: We dine off the noble cabbage, spiced sausage, meat copious draughts of lager. After a meal like that, no Prussian would ever turn his back on an enemy.
9: Well, I hope your enemies are suitably grateful, too.
7: Has everyone concluded their repast? Our Lord Tennyson is about to give a recitation.
9: Oh, this will be good.
8: Half a league, half a league, half a league onward into the valley of death. I pedalled my jolly old bicycle until I was quite out of breath. Still needs a bit of work, I'm afraid.
13: So, this is how you Britishers entertain yourselves. Very dull, trivial, and unimaginative, nein?
9: That's nothing. Wait till they invent Talk Radio UK, eh? Poor day, Bismarck. Well, how about a hand of cards?
13: Good idea. I will shuffle.
14: Ah, very pretty, yes.
13: Sorry, my friend. No cards. See? All the red ones have disappeared. I know. We will play the hide and seek. Count to 100, and then me you can find. Guten Tag, Dummkopf. Here I go.
7: All the red cards missing, Albert. How very aggravating. And how unfortunate that Herr Bismarck's visit should have coincided with a positive rash of such annoying disappearances.
9: Yes, maybe not such a coincidence. I must follow him. Victoria, tell him to prepare the royal train for London.
7: Of course, my beloved.
9: 5, 6, 7, 8.
7: Well, why are you not pursuing Bismarck immediately?
9: You heard him. I have to count to 100 first. 1.
13: Volume 4, in which our hero partakes of a breathless dash to the metropolis, sustaining thrilling incident, and finally meets he whom he... him who he... whom he him... the bloke he's standing in for.
7: Do stop making those train noises and come and sit down, Albert. You seem abstracted, dearest. Are you concerned at the prospect of travelling faster than 20 miles an hour?
9: You mean we've chosen the weekend without engineering work? Smart. It's just that it's a confounded long way from Balmoral to London and...
7: Yes, my Hercules.
9: I was wondering how far I could get on this platform ticket, you see. And then there's Bismarck.
7: Oh, taradiddle. Indeed, fie and taradiddle to Herr Bismarck. What about one?
9: You're threatening the Empire too?
7: We are your wife, Albert. Come, one sturdy Apollo, and do your husbandly duty.
9: What? On this train? You mean join the 6-foot-high club?
7: Approach us, our rampant Odysseus. We are ready to lie back and think of England.
9: Oh, I wondered why you'd pinned that ordnance survey map to the ceiling. I say, the train's about to rush into a tunnel.
7: Gracious, we shall get awfully steamy and smutty.
9: Yes, that's what I'm afraid of now. Listen, old girl. Dundee, Edinburgh, Berwick. This train's going bally fast.
7: Oh, our brave Troilus, can you not pull something?
14: She's at it again, you see.
9: Where did I put those, let's see. Ah, here in my breeches pocket. If I just drop them...
7: In front of this roaring fire, my rampant backers.
14: Now you know where her descendants got it from, don't you?
9: I need drop some leaves from the deer hunt woman. Here we go.
14: It's nice to know that even in 1860, trains can be stopped by leaves on the line, isn't it?
9: And now, my dear, something you said at the start of the journey. I must go to Windsor at once.
7: Herr Bismarck is there.
9: No, but the Royal Louis. This is a non-corridor train, and all the way from Scotland, I've been dying for a taradiddle. I really have. Windsor, here I come.
14: Ooh. Oh, at last. I don't believe it. Engaged.
8: My life, of course it is, Snorrer.
14: Disraeli.
8: The same, yes. I told you Prince Albert had got himself locked in the Royal Loo. I've just brought his dinner. A slice of ham, a Dover sole, toast with no butter or marmalade.
14: Prince Albert finds butter and marmalade too indulgent.
8: No, he finds they get scraped off when I push it under the door. Here, shall I introduce you? Come along, people are waiting. It's just a traditional cry, of course. Everybody uses the moat since this happened.
14: Well, didn't know Windsor Castle had a moat.
8: It does now. Here. I think I heard a movement in there.
14: Well, shouldn't we wait till he's finished?
8: Your Highness, I brought someone to see you.
15: At last! Is it the plumber?
8: Oh, come on. It's only been 6 months. It's the gentleman who's your double. During your absence, Mr. Hall here has been investigating Bismarck.
15: This Prussian pointy head, ach, he's up to no good. I even pretended to go along with him to find his plot, but no luck. Even in here, I've been keeping my ear to the ground and my eyes open.
8: It's the only way you can get to read some of the graffiti, honestly.
16: It seems these masks have been sabotaging and stealing, oddly enough, only things that are coloured red.
15: Red? Teufel!
16: Bless you.
15: Thank you. Schnell, you must hurry. This empire is in great danger. Any moment he will be ready to, what is the word, sir? No time to explain. I will slip you his secret address. Here.
16: Thank you. Oh, you're Drury Lane already? Here, before we go, Highness, is there anything we can get you?
15: Well, yeah. To help pass the time, another one of those 5,000-piece Kama Sutra jigsaws. You wouldn't believe how many different ways those bits fit together, you know.
4: Volume 5, in which our story reaches a thrilling conclusion. Virtue triumphs, decency is victorious, our hero acquits himself in a manly way, and any chance of a surprise ending finally disappears.
6: Hey, where are we going, Disraeli?
8: We're there, the old Mogul Saloon, Drury Lane.
6: It's the Middlesex Music Hall. Seems like years have passed since I was last here.
8: I'm sure the audience feel the same.
16: Cabby, wait here.
8: Come on, Egbert, we'll start in the cellar under the stage. Here we go. Ooh, mind your head. Now then, on with the gaslight. Hey, what a marvellous invention. Cheap, efficient, the man who runs this is worth his weight in gold.
14: Yes, a pity we can't stop him fiddling the scales, isn't it, really?
6: Look at this place, eh? All the scenery and props, trapeze, jugglers' clubs, even a ventriloquist doll. Horrible looking thing, isn't it, eh?
8: Ooh,
6: let's
8: yes.
6: Try it. Hello, everybody. My name is Mr.
17: Otto von Bismarck.
6: Cool.
17: And please be not to put your hands there. Thank you.
4: So, Disraeli, but you are too late to save your British Empire. For see, I have in my hand a gun.
8: Oh.
4: Hands up. Oh. I will not ask you again, Your Highness. Put your hands in the air.
8: You fiend, you won't get away with this.
4: But I already have, my friend. Tonight I will ship out the last collection of red objects. There is nothing left in the country the red ink to make with. You will be finished as a world power. Great Britain will be off the map, wiped.
6: Well, why? Why would losing everything red...
8: Oh,
6: you mean...
8: Exactly, I see it all. Without red, we can't print any more maps showing the empire. The goys in the Foreign Office won't be able to remember where all the colonies are.
6: Really?
8: Most of them have trouble remembering where the Foreign Office is.
6: People have to tell them the way to F.O.
8: Yes. Mm.
6: That hasn't changed then, has it?
8: Yeah, Edward, can't you do something?
6: I could try throwing my voice.
8: Go on then.
18: All right, just knock. Cut down your gun. I've got the clay surrounded. I mean, we've got the clay surrounded.
4: You will have to do better than that, mine Prince Albert. I mean it, wait. Thus, Prince Albert is not the ventriloquist. I recognize you. You are the world-famous, unsuccessful, cheap English pig-dog music hall artist, Egbert Hall.
14: I must have a word with Sarches about my publicity, you know.
4: Silence! You will die.
14: Oh, you've seen me at Glasgow Empire, have you?
6: Perhaps some magic. A pass of the hand, and your pistol is transformed into...
4: Thank God. What is this?
8: Oh, very good, Egbert. You've changed it into a double-barrel shotgun.
6: Oh, sorry, sir. I'll try again. The quickness of the hand deceives the eye, and...
4: A bunch of flowers. So, you win, but you will not take me. I go...
6: Not so fast, for behold, from under Disraeli's ringlets, I produce... Ow! A picture of the Kaiser.
4: Made her!
8: Look, Egbert, he stood to attention.
6: And he's stuck fast to the ceiling by the spike on the top of his helmet.
8: Yes.
14: Of course, this looks better if you're listening in stereo, folks, I want you to know.
6: Come on, Dizzy, let's tie him up and get the peelers.
8: And then you must see the Queen. Quick, we'll use the back door.
14: A shortcut to the police station?
8: No, I left the cab waiting outside the front door. We've already saved the Empire. Let's see if we can save the fare as well. Come on.
19: You will now rise.
14: God, she's insatiable, isn't she, really?
6: Look, I've already explained I'm not your husband. Oh, I see what you mean, I'm sorry.
19: And Mr. Hall, we are not confused. By your skillful impersonation of our husband, you have saved our realm. One has therefore determined to reward you. We shall build you a large auditorium in Kensington. Its name?
6: The Egbert Hall. I can see it now.
19: No, its name must unfortunately conceal your part in this. We shall call it after our husband.
6: Oh. Why not establish an annual show by my theatrical colleagues?
19: A sort of royal variety performance.
6: Exactly. And then once a year, at the end of the evening, sitting in the royal box, your descendants will recall you and what you've done for them and say...
19: Ah, we know. Now we are rarely not amused.
11: Please approbate enthusiastically for Crowned Huds, written by Mr. Michael Dines and starring Mr. Roy Hudd, Miss June Whitfield, Mr. Chris Emmett, and Mr. John Glover. The producer was Mr. Richard Wilson.
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21: The Irene Dunn, Fred McMurray Show. Starring Irene Dunn as Susan and Fred McMurray as George. Together in the gay, new, exciting comedy adventure, Bright Star.

The Irene Dunne, Fred McMurray Show. The gay, exciting, romantic adventures that take place around the Hillsdale Morning Star. Yes, things are happening at the Star, and as usual, they concern Irene Dunne and Fred McMurray as Susan Armstrong and George Harvey, respectively. And it must be exciting because, well, let's listen.

0: There's a pressure on me, Port Miss Armstrong. Gee, we went up 1,500 yesterday.
1: Yes, I know.
0: That's pretty good, huh?
1: Maybe.
0: Boy, those articles Mr. Harvey's writing on Joe Mantellier, well, they're selling like hotcakes.
1: Sammy, you want to be a newspaper man yourself someday.
0: Sure.
1: Then try to avoid such old cliches as selling like hotcakes.
0: Well, gee, Miss Armstrong, I don't know any new cliches.
1: All cliches are bad style, Sammy. It's not a good habit to get into.
0: Okay, Miss Armstrong. All I want to do is follow
1: in Mr. Harvey's footsteps. That's another cliche. Don't you see how trite and old-fashioned they sound?
0: Well, maybe you're right. Well, to me, it's six of one
1: and a half a dozen of the other.
0: Oh, gee, Miss Armstrong, you must be a mind reader.
1: Yeah. Well, go and ask Mr. Harvey to come in here, will you?
0: Well, you see, he must have gone down to the press room.
1: You mean he hasn't come in yet?
0: Well,
1: Sammy, why do you always try to cover up for Mr. Harvey?
0: Oh, I just hate to see him get fired.
1: Yes, he's a wonderful reporter, isn't he?
0: Oh, it isn't that. He usually owes me anywhere from $2 to $8, and I gotta protect my interest.
1: All right, Sammy. Send him in as soon as he gets here.
0: Yes, ma'am.
2: Good morning, you little monster.
0: See, Mr. Harvey, I never know whether you really hate me or you're just kidding.
2: Sammy, I'm as puzzled about it as you are. I admire you as a man, but I loathe you as a creditor.
0: The boss wants to see you right away.
2: Well, that hardly merits such an extremely grave tone. Two more Mantelli articles and the whole world will want to see me.
0: Aren't you going to see what you want?
2: I might, if I feel like it. And on the other hand, I might not.
0: Then why are you heading straight for our office?
2: Okay, Sammy, you've cleared it all up for me. I hate you.
1: This is a fine hour to be getting in.
2: That's what I love about the newspaper game, the directness. No good morning, no how do you feel, no greetings of any kind, just bang right out with a complaint.
1: Good morning.
2: Good morning.
1: This is a fine hour to be getting in.
2: I never win, and I've given up hoping to, but once in a while I would like to run a respectable second. Hey, what's this? Print run went up 1,500 yesterday. Pretty good, huh?
1: I wish you wouldn't read the things on my desk.
2: Okay, but you know what's selling those extra pages, don't you?
1: Yes, I know. Your articles on Mantelli.
2: Well?
1: George, I'm worried about them.
2: Worried about them? Here we're setting the town, in fact, the whole state, right on its ear with facts and figures on the Mantelli mob, and you're worried about
1: it. Yes, well, that's just it, George. The facts and the figures are too pat. They're too accurate. You couldn't possibly get this information from anybody except a member of Mantelli's own staff.
2: So what?
1: George, who's your source of information?
2: You know I won't tell you that.
1: Okay, then I'm going to have to stop running the article.
2: Oh, now, Susan, have a heart. I've got a real chance with that series. Mantelli's the real big shot of crime in this state, and I can prove it.
1: Nope, I just can't take a chance on running any more of that stuff. Unless you're willing to prove it's accurate.
2: That's final?
1: That's final.
2: Then I quit.
1: Waiting for anything?
2: Why don't you ever believe me when I quit?
1: I used to, every week.
2: You still won't run the stuff, huh?
1: Nope, not until I'm convinced.
2: Well, and I guess you've got to meet Charlie Collins.
1: Charlie Collins?
2: He's my source. I ran into him one day in a... Well, I was sitting at a soda fountain.
1: George, this is supposed to be convincing.
2: Okay, so I was at Clancy sitting in a booth when this little nervous kind of guy sort of eases up to the table. He sits down opposite me and...
3: Mr. Harvey?
2: Yeah?
3: I'm ready to talk.
2: Ready to talk?
3: You are George Harvey of the Star, aren't you?
2: Yeah?
3: Okay, I'm ready to talk.
2: Well, look, my friend, I don't feel like talking. If you don't mind, I'd like to be alone.
3: You don't get it. I don't mean just talk. I'm ready to spill.
2: What have you got to spill?
3: You've heard of Joe Mantelli, haven't you?
2: Yeah, of course.
3: I work for him. I'm in the mob.
2: Oh. What's the angle?
3: I want to go straight. I figure if you do one of them exposes on Mantelli, that'll take care of him.
2: Okay. Start talking.
3: Racetracks.
2: Racetracks?
3: Racetracks.
2: That's how I got the dope for the first article.
1: What does that prove? Collins could be making the whole thing up.
2: Sure he could, but be reasonable. Why would he?
1: I don't know.
2: He'd be sticking his neck out a mile.
1: I'd like to meet your Charlie Collins.
2: Well, he certainly won't come here. Mantelli's smart enough to have this place watched.
1: Well, why don't you bring him out to the house? Or you come out for dinner and then have him meet you there.
2: Of all the unreasonable, suspicious females,
1: well, is it unreasonable to ask you for dinner?
2: Okay. I'll try to contact Collins and get him out there.
1: Good.
2: And thanks for the invitation.

0: George.
1: Yeah?
0: Why did you want to be alone in Clancy's?
1: I wanted to think.
0: Just to think, or to think of someone?
1: As a matter of fact, I was thinking of someone.
0: Who?
1: I was thinking about Richard Harding Davis. He was a great man and a great reporter. You know, some of that stuff of his is... Susan, what's the matter? You're not listening.
0: See you at dinner, George.
1: I don't get it. You ask a question, I tell you the answer, then you're angry.
0: I'm not angry, George. Just a little hurt.
1: Just a... So that's where Sammy gets those cliches.
0: Why, you...
1: Susan! You could kill a man throwing a paperweight like that at him.
0: George, go!
2: So you got him coming out to dinner again.
0: Well, this is partly business, Patience.
2: Business? You lay more traps for that man than Daniel Boone on a busy day.
0: Somehow he always eases out of them.
2: It's because you fight with him too much. Did you ever try fainting?
0: Fainting?
2: A woman I once used to cook for was trying to catch a certain feller, and every time an argument started, she'd go into a faint.
0: Did it work?
2: No, but by the end of an evening, she was certainly well rested.
0: I'll get it.
2: He's never late when you ask him for dinner, is he?
0: Hello, George.
1: Hi. Collins will be here any minute.
0: Collins?
1: Charlie Collins, my source on the Mantelli stuff. That's why I'm out here, isn't it?
0: Oh, Charlie Collins!
1: Well, what other Collins do you know?
0: Oh, George, now let's not argue. I feel a trifle faint.
1: You faint? That's a laugh. You're as strong as a horse.
0: Well, so much for that.
1: Huh?
0: No, nothing. Go and sit down, George. Dinner'll be ready soon.
1: That was an awkward kind of thing to say, you know, about you being as strong as a horse. I didn't exactly mean it the way it sounded.
0: It's quite all right.
1: No, it's just that, well, I see you around the office all day, and I forget what a charming, lovely gal you really are.
0: Well, George, what a nice thing to say.
1: And then I see you out here looking like an illustration in one of those slick paper magazines.
0: Yes.
1: And I forget what a stubborn, quarrelsome dame you can be around the office.
0: I give up. Let's fight.
1: What's the matter now? I thought I was paying you a compliment.
0: No, never mind. George.
1: Hmm?
0: Somebody's raising that window behind you.
1: Oh, it's probably Charlie. He's foxy. He never uses the door. Come on in, Charlie. Right on time, huh? Charlie, this is Miss Armstrong, the owner of the paper.
0: How do you do, Mr. Collins?
3: How do?
1: Miss Armstrong wanted to talk to you herself because that stuff we've been running is pretty strong.
3: Okay.
0: I wondered why you've been giving Mr. Harvey this information.
3: Because when the time is right, when we've busted up the mob and wiped them out, the chief is going to publish the name of the man who helped him.
0: The chief? Well, George, am I learning for the first time that in your youth you were a papoose?
1: Well, Charlie sort of got in the habit of calling me chief. It's just an expression.
3: Yeah. Oh. And I'm number seven.
0: Number seven? But there are only two of you.
3: In an operation like this, you always use numbers instead of names.
0: Oh.
3: Chief, I got news. Big news.
1: What's happening, Charlie?
3: Pittsburgh.
1: Pittsburgh?
3: Pittsburgh. Chief, Joe Mantelli is planning to take over Pittsburgh.
1: No.
0: I know the answer to that. Yes.
1: Susan, please.
0: All right, I'll be quiet.
1: Are you sure of that, Charlie?
3: The plans are almost set. I'll give you the full details as soon as I get them.
1: Right.
3: I better be going now. Mantelli is keeping a close watch on everybody.
1: Good work, Charlie.
3: Thanks, Chief.
0: Oh, number seven.
3: Yeah?
0: Don't slam the window on the way out.
3: Okay.
1: Well, what have you got to say now?
0: George, I'm still worried.
1: Well, you asked to meet the man. I had him come out here. What more can I do? Get Mantelli to dictate
0: no,
1: the story?
0: No, of course not. But I just hate to run a sensational series on the word of a man like that.
1: Well, you don't get crime material from society people, you know.
0: I know, but... Oh, I just wish you'd consider dropping the series.
1: Drop the series? That does it.
0: Oh, now, don't quit before dinner. Patience has cooked something that you like.
1: Very funny. And goodbye.
0: Oh, George?
1: Yeah?
0: Oh, just because Mr. Collins left by the window, you don't have to leave by the window.
1: Oh. I guess I got excited.
0: Ah, oh, please stay. I'm asking it as a favor.
1: Well, why is it I can't say so at you?
0: I wish I knew. I'd use it more often.
4: Mrs. Gilhooly, prices are terrible.
5: Oh, they are, Mrs. Herity, they are. And where will it end?
4: Oh, I don't know, I'm sure. 'Tis the economic stabilization will do for us all. Oh, good evening, Mr. Collins.
3: Good evening, Mrs. Harrity. Any messages for me?
4: None tonight.
3: Thank you. Good night, lady.
5: Good night.
4: Good night, Mr. Collins. If only all the other boarders were like him.
2: He's a pleasant-spoken man indeed.
4: And never a bit of trouble. Though lately, he's been acting odd.
5: Odd?
4: Yes. How? Oh, you know, he's always subscribed to every one of them detective story and gangster magazines.
2: Yes, he gives them to me, Timmy, after he's through with them.
4: Well, yesterday morning, I was cleaning the hall outside his room, and I heard him reading one of them gangster stories out loud.
2: And then?
4: Well, a little later, I heard him telling the same story over again, with a few changes in it, just as if he was practicing telling it to someone else.
2: Why would the man be doing that?
4: Do you think he could be planning to turn into a writer, maybe?
2: No, why would Mr. Collins want to turn into a writer? And him with his fine job as head cashier for the transit company these 20 years.
4: Don't sound very likely.
6: Just remember this, boys. I'm in. I'm taking over. Reach for that rod, Rocky, and it's the last move you'll ever make.
2: Oh, saints preserve us, what's that?
4: Oh, just Mr. Collins reading to himself. Oh. The new crime magazine came today. Will you have another cup, Mrs. Gilhooly?
2: I don't mind if I do, Mrs. Harvey.

Now back to our two stars, Irene Dunn and Brett McMurray, and the second act of our story. Well, it's only natural that all those newspaper stories George has been writing about Big Joe Mantelli should have repercussions. And right now, Joe seems to be taking some action.

0: Hello?
1: Hello, Harcourt. What's the sense of you having a private wire if you let it ring that long?
0: Who is this?
1: Joe Mantelli. You cheesy lawyers get enough money from me every year. You should recognize my voice.
0: Oh, good morning, Joe.
1: To read the papers? You see what that Harvey had today?
0: Yeah?
1: Well, what you gonna do about it?
0: What do you want me to do about it?
1: Sit down on the curbstone and have a nice cry. You're a lawyer, you know what to do. Ain't a word of truth in what Harvey's writing. Sue him for libel.
0: If you do that, they'll put you on the witness stand, Joe.
1: So they'll put me on the stand. What of it? I'm a respectable businessman now.
0: I'm likely to ask you about those horse wires.
1: All right. Horse wires is illegal, but they ain't a real crime.
0: What about the warehouse deal?
1: How can they ask me about that?
0: The Texas setup.
1: Or that.
0: And how about the...
1: But those are just sidelines.
0: They can ask about them.
1: Well, all I gotta say is it's a fine state of affairs when a guy like Harvey can print them things about a respectable businessman and get away with it. Ah. And don't you send me no bill for that kind of advice. Justice. When you don't want it, they stuff it down your throat. When you do want it, try and get it. Yeah? Who? What? Send her in.
2: Mr. Mantelli.
1: Yeah. So, you're Miss Armstrong, huh?
2: Yes.
1: I was just getting ready to sue you for libel.
2: Oh, were you? Well, then perhaps it's a good thing I'm here.
1: You're going to print a retraction?
2: No, I can hardly do that.
1: Then I'll sue.
2: Well, on the whole, I rather doubt that you will.
1: What makes you think that?
2: But if you were going to sue, you'd have started already.
1: Ah, got it all figured out, haven't you, huh?
2: I'm trying to.
1: Just why'd you come here?
2: I wanted to make up my mind about something. The best way to do that seemed to be to come and have a talk with you.
1: Oh, you got your doubts about that stuff Harvey's been writing, huh?
2: Yes, I have.
1: Well, there ain't a word of truth in it.
2: Are you willing to prove that?
1: Sure.
2: Well, if you do, the articles will stop immediately.
1: Well, I can't quite figure out how to go about proving it to you, but I could show you the books, but... Anybody can make up a set of books.
2: Yes, that's true.
1: I guess the best way is if you got the time for you to stick around and watch me conduct my business.
2: Just what is your business?
1: Oh, investments of different kinds.
2: All right. As a matter of fact, while I'm here, I might do a straight article on you myself. It might make up for the others we ran.
1: Hey, that's a good idea. You're a pretty smart little lady.
2: Thank you.
1: Hey, you know, with someone like you to tell me the right forks to use and stuff like that, there's no telling where I might wind up. Yeah. First ex-mobster ever to become president.
2: Oh.
1: It's not so impossible. He's called the chief executive, ain't he? So what's an executive? A fellow who people does what he tells him. Well, people do what I tell them.

0: Hey, Mr. Harvey, how about letting me have a little on account, huh?
1: Out of my way, Junior.
0: Well, gee, what are you so sore about?
2: Hello, George.
1: Why isn't my Mantelli article in today's paper?
2: Now, George, don't get angry.
1: I'm not getting angry. I am angry. Why wasn't my stuff in?
2: Because I told them to hold it.
1: You told them to hold it? Why?
2: Well, we just might be on the wrong track.
1: I thought we'd settled that last night.
2: Listen, I went to see Mr. Mantelli this morning.
1: You went to see him?
2: Yes, and as nearly as I can tell, he's conducting a legitimate business.
1: Ah, women.
2: Oh, George, now I know it's a disappointment to you, but we've got to be more certain of our ground before we go on with this series.
1: That's a woman every time. You go to see him, he flashes you a big smile, pays you a couple of phony compliments, and you're ready to believe anything.
2: All right. I started to do a straight article on Mantelli, but he's leaving for Mexico on business. He invited me to go along, all expenses paid. I said I couldn't.
1: Yeah, very nice offer, though.
2: Mr. Mantelli said he can tell the difference between a dame what's a lady and a dame what's a dame.
1: Well, how do you make out?
2: I'm going, and I'm going to do a whole series on him.
1: Oh, Susan, you can't be seen around with a man like that.
2: Can't I just? You watch me.
3: I got some big news for you.
1: And I've got some big news for you. Miss Armstrong went to see Mantelli this morning. How come you didn't know about it?
3: But she went to see Mantelli?
1: Yes. Why didn't you know it?
3: Why, I knew it as soon as I heard of it. I figured I'd better stay out of the way. Why, if she'd give one flicker of recognition, we'd both have been rubbed out.
1: Well, you've got a point there.
3: But listen, Chief. This new angle, it's about the dance halls that are being...
1: Never mind the new angle, and don't call me Chief.
3: Oh, gee, Chief.
1: He's got to convince her that he's legit. She's even going to cover a business trip of his.
3: Well, then we just got to prove to her that he's still in the rackets.
1: Yeah, but how?
3: The way you prove a crook is a crook is to frame him. Everybody knows that.
1: Oh, Charlie, don't try to be funny.
3: I'm not. Where's he going?
1: Mexico.
3: Well, look, suppose he was going to smuggle back a load of diamonds. Suppose he was going to smuggle them back in a secret compartment in her bag.
1: Oh, great. All we have to do is get Mantelli to put a secret compartment in her suitcase and... Oh, you mean we do it?
3: Right.
1: It might work at that. Let's see, maybe we could get Patient to help us.
3: Do you think she would?
1: Well, she might if I eat enough lemon pie.
3: Lemon pie?
1: Yeah, Patience is one of the best cooks in the world, but the one thing she's proudest of is her lemon pies. And they're terrible.
3: Maybe you better see her alone.
1: Oh, no, you don't, little man. We're in this together.
4: Well, it seems kind of crazy to me. But if this Joe Mantelli is what you say he is... Guess I'd better help you keep Miss Susan home.
1: You're sure you've got this straight now, Patience? Tomorrow morning, you send her bag over to his place. Mm-hmm. If she asks you about it, tell her he sent for it.
4: Why would he do that?
3: Well, to make sure it would get to the airport in time.
1: Yeah.
4: Well, okay.
1: Well, say, Patience, this is mighty tasty pie.
3: Mm-hmm. It sure is. If there's anything I love, it's a good piece of custard pie.
1: It's lemon.
3: Yeah, that's what I meant to say, lemon.
1: Well, we'll take the suitcase, fix it up, and get it back to you this afternoon in time for you to pack.
4: All right.
1: We'll be back at 4.
4: Good. And by the way, just in case you think I'm doing this because you praised my pie, it was custard.
5: How much time we got?
6: 12 minutes. Where's the dame?
5: Don't worry. Classy little lady like that never stands anybody up. Look, see? What'd they tell you?
2: Hello, Mr. Mantelli. Afraid I'd missed the plane?
5: Not me. Dutch was a little nervous. This is Dutch Krause, Miss Armstrong. Dutch is kind of a assistant of mine.
2: How do you do, Mr. Krause?
6: Likewise.
5: We can go on board the plane now if you want to.
2: Well, I'd rather wait here a few more minutes.
5: Expecting anybody to see you off?
2: No, I guess not.
5: Well, okay with me, it's as easy waiting here as any place else.
2: Thank you.
5: Dutch, you better get the baggage weighed in and put on the plane.
6: Right.
1: Just a minute there. I want to take a look at those bags.
2: George!
5: Who's this guy?
1: I'm George Harvey.
5: So you're the guy who's been writing that stuff, huh?
1: That's right. Mantelli, Miss Armstrong isn't getting on that plane.
5: Well, I don't know that you've got anything to say about it, bud. It's up to the little lady.
1: Susan, this guy is exactly what he always has been.
2: Well, now, if this is some more information from your precious number 7, I'm not interested.
1: He's even planning to use you, and I can prove it.
5: Well, that's kind of interesting. Just how are you going to do that?
1: He may have told you he's going to Mexico on business. But do you know what that business is? It's diamond smuggling.
5: People certainly know things about me that I never heard of myself.
1: And he's planning to use you, Susan. Look.
6: Hey, what are you doing with that bag?
1: You keep out of this. There. Look at this. A false bottom in the suitcase. That's where the stones were going to be brought back, and if anything went wrong, you'd be the one to be caught.
2: Mr. Mantelli, how about this?
5: Listen, little lady. I never argue. If you want to believe that, you go ahead and believe it.
1: It's right here for her to see, isn't it?
5: Buster, I said I don't argue. The way I happen to feel about you, if I ever got started, I couldn't stop.
1: Well, anytime you're ready, let me know.
5: I will.
1: Well, Susan?
2: No explanation, Mr. Mantelli?
5: None.
2: That's that, then. Well, you'd better take me home, George.
6: Tough luck, Joe.
5: Some you win, some you lose.
6: I wonder how that secret compartment got there.
5: That beats me. I wasn't planning to smuggle no diamonds in her suitcase. I was going to use a hat box.
4: Well, the modern age is certainly on us if you got to Mexico and back in that time.
1: She didn't leave.
3: Gee, Chief, you got her. That's great. They can't beat old Charlie Collins.
2: Oh, you think so, do you? Pittsburgh.
3: Huh?
2: Pittsburgh, slot machines, race wires.
1: What are you talking about, Susan?
2: It's all here, George. Latest issue of Action Gangster magazine.
1: What?
2: Old Charlie Collins has been reading these stories and telling them back to you, young Mr. Harvey.
1: He's been... Charlie, is that what you've been doing?
3: Chief, I...
2: And the issue before this had the story you gave us on crooked roulette.
3: Chief, I... There's no use. I did it. Well, I guess this is goodbye, Chief.
1: Charlie, how could you do a thing like that to me?
3: I don't know. I guess it's just that danger attracts me. Boy, when we'd sit there and figure what Mantelli was going to do next and how we'd expose him. Oh, that was real thrilling, Chief.
1: Good grief. And you can stop calling me Chief.
3: Well, Chief, I'll be going. Miss Armstrong, can I ask one last favor?
2: What is it?
3: This is the last time I'll be here. So do you mind if I leave by the window?
2: Okay, number 7.
3: Thanks.

0: Susan, there's something I've been wondering about. How did you happen to find out about Charlie Collins? You don't normally read things like Action Gangster magazine.
1: No, but I ran across this whole stack of them the day I went to Mentelli's office.
0: Oh? I don't get it.
1: They were in his desk drawer, right next to his gun.
0: Why would Mentelli read things like this?
1: I don't know. I guess it reminds him of home. Oh, don't touch that issue, George. It might go off.
0: What? You mean you took the gun, too?
1: Well, of course, George.
0: Well, why?
1: Because it seemed the
0: sensible thing to do.
2: Irene Dunne and Fred McMurray will be back next week in another exciting comedy adventure in the gay new series, Bright Star. This is Harry Von Zell inviting you to join us then.

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7: 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An artist needs inspiration, he explained. Golden shortcrust pastry, delicious apple filling, and just the right amount of sugar sprinkled on top. 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
3: Quiet, Snooks. I don't want any trouble with you today. I get one Saturday afternoon off and your mother makes me take you to see some kid's picture.
2: Who's the kid?
3: I don't even know the name of the thing. What's playing?
2: Or Else.
3: Or Else?
2: Mm-hmm.
3: That couldn't be a movie title.
2: Well, Mommy said you were going to take me to see the picture. Or Else.
3: Oh. Well, believe me, I'd have told her a thing or two if I didn't want to play poker tonight.
2: Oh, here's the movie house, Daddy.
3: Oh, Lord. The Catman's Revenge.
2: It's very spooky.
3: I can imagine. Well, come on. Oh, two, please. One child.
4: Is that the child?
3: Well, what do you think she is, my grandmother?
4: How old are you, little lady?
2: Me?
4: Yes, you.
2: Whatever my daddy says.
3: Snooks, the man wants to know how old you are. Tell him.
2: Is 5 too much?
4: Sorry, bud. 50 cents each.
3: Oh, all right. Here's your dollar.
4: Well, let go of it.
3: Peasant. Come on, Snooks. Now listen. Before we go in, are you sure?
2: Yes, Daddy.
3: You're positive?
2: Uh-huh.
3: All right, fine. Catman's Revenge, here we come. Gosh, it's dark in here. Do you see any seats, Snooks?
2: There's two.
3: Okay, slide right in that row.
2: Mm-hmm.
3: And don't forget to say pardon me as you go past the people.
2: All right. Pardon me.
3: Pardon me.
2: Pardon me.
3: Pardon me.
5: Oh, my corn.
2: Oh, pardon me.
5: Oh, my corn.
3: Pardon me.
2: Daddy, can I sit on your lap?
3: No.
2: You want to sit on my lap?
3: Certainly not.
2: Well, we better go back because there's only one seat here.
3: Oh, fine. Come on. Pardon me.
2: Pardon me.
5: Oh, my corn.
3: Oh. Pardon me.
5: Why don't you look where you're... Oh, my corn.
2: Pardon me.
3: Pardon me.
2: Pardon me. Pardon me. Pardon me.
3: All right,
2: pardon.
3: Stop that. You're standing in the aisle now.
2: Oh, pardon me.
3: Come on. Oh, look, there's two seats right there.
2: Mm-hmm.
3: Now sit down and behave yourself. And this picture better be good.
2: It is.
3: How do you know?
2: Because I seen it twice yesterday.
3: Oh, you did? Well, why didn't you tell me outside?
2: It wasn't playing outside.
3: Oh, come on. Let's get out of here. Oh, wait. Wait a minute. Look what's happening to that man in the picture. Good heavens. There's fangs growing out of his mouth.
2: Yeah, he's turning into a cat. Are you coming, Daddy?
3: Sit down a minute, Snooks. Let's see what happens.
2: He gets killed.
3: Well, don't tell me. I'd like to enjoy it.
2: But he comes to life again.
3: Snooks.
2: He comes back as a cat.
4: Excuse me, bud. Is the dialogue on this screen interfering with your conversation? You got me so I don't know what's going on in this picture.
2: I'll tell you.
4: No!
2: This is where the Catman gets his revenge.
4: Please!
2: The Catman shoots the hero. The hero shoots the Catman. Here's where the cops come in. They break the door down. Everybody shoots everybody. They all get killed at the end, that's all.
3: Oh, no, it isn't. There's one more thing.
2: What?
3: This.

0: Hello, Daddy. Why do you look at me so strangely?
1: John, are you afraid of high places or confined areas?
0: No. What is this all about?
1: Well, I've been studying abnormal psychology in my spare time.
0: Oh. Well, that's a pretty abstruse subject for a working man, isn't it?
1: I can handle it. I have a very definite reason for delving into it, John.
0: I'm sure you must have, Daddy.
1: Oh, yes. For a long time now, I've had a strong suspicion that there's... Well, my wife and children are not exactly normal. They act funny.
0: But you're all right.
1: Oh, certainly. Take my wife. She's absolutely insane about waffles.
0: Oh, what about it? Does that make her abnormal if she likes waffles?
1: Well, I found out yesterday she had a trunk full of them. But my immediate concern is Snooks. At any rate, I bought a book on psychiatry and abnormal psychology.
0: Uh-huh.
1: Read up on it and waited for Snooks to come home so I could try out a few theories.
0: And?
1: I was sitting in my study when she came in.
2: Hi, Daddy.
1: Oh, hello, Snooks. Come in and close the door.
2: Why?
1: I want to have a little talk with you. Close the door.
2: I can't, Daddy.
1: Aha. Claustrophobia. You have claustrophobia.
2: What's that?
1: Oh, it's a morbid dread of being shut up in a confined space. That's what's the matter with you.
2: No, it ain't.
1: Then why can't you close the door?
2: Because it's already closed.
1: Oh. Well, open it. It's a little stuffy in here. Can't stand these small rooms. What are you so finicky about?
2: I'm tired from the party.
1: Party? What party?
2: The one that Red took me to. And we played kissing games.
1: Kissing? Ah. Precocious development of the Freudian id. What kind of kissing games did you play?
2: Well, we had to spin a bottle, and when it turned into a boy, he had to kiss you or give you a lollipop. And I was very lucky, Daddy.
1: Oh? How were you lucky?
2: I won 86 lollipops.
1: I see. Indications of sublimated introversion.
2: What are you talking about, Daddy?
1: Snooks, you see this book I have in my hand?
2: Yeah.
1: It's a textbook on abnormal psychology.
2: Yeah.
1: It deals with the insane mind. And it can bring about the cure of a person with a mental affliction.
2: Did you read it, Daddy?
1: I did.
2: Do you feel better now?
1: I'm fine. I bought it on account of you.
2: Why?
1: Well, I decided that corporal punishment may not be the answer to correcting your many misdeeds. I'm sure you're not always aware that you're doing wrong, are you? Are you?
2: Ain't I?
1: I think not. And this book might save you from half the spankings you get.
2: I told him, Daddy.
1: Oh, I suppose you figure that two books will save you from all the spankings, is that it?
2: Yeah, that's it.
1: Hmm. Sounds like the shrewd reasoning of incipient schizophrenia. Oh, I wonder if all those spankings have injured your head.
2: No, Daddy. It's just the opposite.
1: What do you mean?
2: I like it when you spank me.
1: You mean you purposely do naughty things to get spanked?
2: Uh-huh.
1: Good heavens, this is terrible. Doesn't it hurt you when I spank you?
2: Sure it hurts.
1: Then why do you like it?
2: Well, every time you spank me, I cry.
1: Yes.
2: And when I cry, you feel sorry for me.
1: Well?
2: And when you feel very sorry, you give me a dime to buy ice cream.
1: Oh, I see. It's the ice cream you're after.
2: No, I hate ice cream.
1: Then why do you buy it?
2: I don't. I buy grapes instead.
1: Grapes?
2: Yeah. And when I bring them home, I take them upstairs and squash them on Robespierre's nose. That's what I like.
1: Oh, you had me worried for a minute. Look, I'm going to psychoanalyze you.
2: Huh?
1: I want you to throw off your inhibitions and remove your repression.
2: Do I have to take off?
1: No, no. You do not have to take off your hat. Now, we'll start with a very simple test for reason power. Now, listen closely. I have three brothers, Ralph, George, and myself. That's wrong, isn't it?
2: Uh-huh.
1: Why?
2: You forgot Uncle Louis.
1: That's not the answer. answer at all. In the first place, Uncle Louis is Mommy's brother. And in the second place, I haven't any brothers.
2: Well, why did you say you had three brothers?
1: It's a hypothetical question, and the brothers I spoke of are imaginary.
2: Who put them there?
1: Where?
2: In a menagerie.
1: I didn't say anything about a menagerie. I said imaginary. But let's assume that I have brothers and their names are Ralph and George. Is it right for me to say I have three brothers?
2: No.
1: Is it right for anybody to say it?
2: Yes.
1: Who could say it?
2: Your sister.
1: What are you talking about?
2: Well, what's the answer?
1: Why, it's obvious. I only have... If I say I have... Wait a second till I look in the book. There. I was right. The answer is two brothers.
2: Is it?
1: Yes. And you didn't do very well on that question.
2: No.
1: But we'll proceed with a perception test. Now close your eyes for a minute.
2: No, I don't want to.
0: Oh, go on.
1: I won't hurt you. Now close your eyes. There. Now try to eliminate all the usual noises, like traffic, or my breathing, or yours.
2: Mm-hmm.
1: Good. Is it all quiet?
2: Yes, Daddy.
1: Now listen. Do you hear any strange voices?
3: Hey, hurry up, Smokey.
2: I don't hear nothing, Daddy.
1: You didn't hear anything at all?
2: No.
1: Well, I thought I... Oh, this is ridiculous.
2: Did you hear something?
1: No, of course not.
3: Hey,
1: look. It's nothing. You see, some poor deluded people think they hear voices. It's the penetration of the subconscious.
2: Yes?
1: Yes. There's one thing that no walls, no doors, no windows can shut out. It reaches you no matter where you are. Do you know what that is?
2: Yeah, the smell of boiled cabbage.
1: No, it's your subconscious. But let's go on with the psychoanalysis. Snooks, there are seven cows in a field. They're all walking in single file.
2: Mm-hmm.
1: That means one behind the other.
2: Yeah.
1: Which cow can turn around and say, I see six cows?
2: None of them.
1: Oh, why do you say that?
2: Those cows can't talk, Daddy.
1: Oh. They got the wrong answer here.
2: Yeah.
1: They're the first cow. Why, certainly cows can't talk. Well, let's try another one.
2: Well, I want to go outside.
1: No.
2: I want to go outside.
1: Now, it's just to find out how quick your reactions are. Just a simple little riddle.
2: All right.
1: Now, listen carefully.
2: Well.
1: It's not my sister, it's not my brother, but still, it's a child of my father and mother. Who is it?
2: I don't know.
1: Can't you guess?
2: No.
1: It's me.
2: Is it?
1: Yes. Uh-huh. Don't you see?
3: Hey,
1: if
3: stop.
1: I...
3: Come on out.
1: I heard it again. I heard it!
2: It was only Red Daddy. He's waiting for me outside.
1: Oh. Well, call him in.
2: Yeah, and I'll see if he's crazy, too. I'll ask him that test.
1: I guarantee he'll know the answer.
2: Come on in, Red.
4: Gee, I've been waiting outside so long. Oh, hello, Mr. Higgins.
1: Hello, Red. Go on, ask him, Soaps.
2: All right. Are you crazy, Red?
4: Huh?
2: Well, now see if you can do this test. It's not my sister. It's not my father.
1: Brother.
2: But still it's a child of my father and mother. Who am I?
4: Who is it, Red? Oh, that's an old one. It's you.
2: No, it ain't. It's my daddy.
1: No, what's the use? The child's for me.
0: Table looks fine. Now, where are the cigars? Oh, here.
1: Mm-hmm.
0: I guess he'll fall for this layout, all right.
2: Hello, Daddy.
0: Oh, hello, Snooks. Oh, let's have a look at you.
2: Why did I have to put on my new dress, Daddy?
0: Because my boss is coming for dinner.
2: Why?
0: Well, we don't have guests very often, and it's good to make social contacts and fraternize with intellectual people. My boss is a very smart man, and I like to listen to his conversation. You understand?
2: Uh-huh. You're trying to get a raise.
0: Nothing of the kind, and I don't want you making any cracks when he gets here either.
2: I won't, Daddy.
0: Above all, don't say anything about his hair.
2: Why?
0: Just don't, that's all.
2: What's the matter with his hair?
0: Nothing. I'm just warning you not to make any remarks about it.
2: All right.
0: And listen, Snooks. You're not to come to the dining room while we're having dinner. Not even if my boss asks you to.
2: Why?
0: Never mind why. All I want you to do is greet Mr. Gordon and then run upstairs and play.
2: All right.
1: And now we'd better have a little rehearsal. I'll be Mr. Gordon.
2: Who is he?
1: My boss. I'll be my boss.
2: Huh?
1: I said I'm Mr. Gordon.
2: No, he ain't. You're my daddy.
1: We're just pretending. I want to make sure you'll behave nicely when Mr. Gordon comes. Now, I'm Mr. Gordon, and I'm coming in.
5: Oh, good evening, Snooks.
2: Hello, Daddy.
1: No, no. Say good evening to Mr. Gordon.
2: Where is he?
1: He's not here yet.
2: And why should I say good evening to him?
1: You're not saying it to him. You're saying it to me. Right now, I'm Mr. Gordon, even though I'm still your daddy. And while Mr. Gordon isn't even here yet, you can say good evening to him because you're really saying it to me. And don't ask me if I feel all right.
2: Why?
1: Now, don't you start to irritate me, Snooks. And another thing. In case Mr. Gordon asks you to come in to dinner, I want you to say no thanks. I've already eaten. Now, let's try it.
2: All right.
1: Now, here we go.
2: Where are we going?
1: Nowhere.
2: Ah.
1: Now, let's try it. Oh, good evening, Snooks.
2: No thanks. I've already eaten.
1: Say good evening first.
2: Why?
1: Because you've got to greet him. Now, let's try it again. Good evening, Snooks.
2: Good evening, Mr. Gordon.
1: Fine. Oh, Snooks, will you come in and eat with us?
2: Uh-huh.
1: No, I told you to say you'd already eaten.
2: I'm still hungry.
1: Just the same, you've got to say I've already eaten.
2: Huh?
1: Say I've already eaten. Good evening, Snooks. Will you eat with us?
2: Daddy's already eaten, but I'm hungry.
1: No, no, no. Snooks. Hey, I don't want to lose my temper with you. When he asked you to come in and eat, just... Oh, there he is now. Oh, remember, Snooks.
2: All right.
1: Oh, right in, Mr. Gordon.
5: Nice way to work. There he is.
6: Oh, is this baby Snooks?
1: Yes, sir, Mr. Gordon. Shake hands with Mr. Gordon, Snooks.
2: How?
5: What a cute child.
1: Dinner's all ready.
5: Okay. Snooks, will you have a bite with us?
1: Snooks.
5: I say, will you have a bite with us?
2: No, thanks. I've already bitten.
1: Well, run along upstairs and play, Snooks. This way, Mr. Gordon.
2: Daddy.
1: Yes?
2: Why did you tell me not to say anything about his hair?
5: What's that?
2: He ain't got any.
5: Well, do you think that's funny, young lady?
2: Uh-huh. You look like my Aunt Chloe.
1: Oh. Oh, pay no attention to her, Mr. Gordon. She's a great little clown. What are you yelling about?
2: I'm not.
5: Well, let her come in and sit with us while we eat, Higgins.
1: Oh, no, she has to do her homework. Don't you, Snooksy?
2: No, I don't.
1: Oh, all right, come on. Sit here, Mr. Gordon. And Snooks, you sit by me.
2: No, I don't want.
1: Oh, why not?
2: I want to sit near Mr. Gordon and watch him do some tricks.
5: Tricks? What tricks?
1: I wish I was dead.
2: Will you have some water, Mr. Gordon?
5: No, thank you.
1: Oh, what's the matter?
2: Make him swallow the water, Daddy.
5: Well, why do you want to see me swallow water?
2: Because Daddy says he drinks like a fish.
1: Oh, she made that up. She made it up. So help me, Mr. Gordon. I never said anything of the kind. You go upstairs this minute, you little scamp.
2: If he takes me out, I'll spill the soup on Mr. Gordon.
5: Well, I must say, Higgins, this little daughter of yours makes eating here a pleasure.
2: You like it, Mr. Gordon?
1: No, he doesn't like it. Mr. Gordon wants you to leave the room so he can eat in peace. What are you doing?
2: My penny fell under the table.
1: Be careful, Snooks. You're pulling the table.
5: Hey, look out!
1: Snooks, the whole thing's going to fall.
2: I think I'll go now.
1: Oh, there's the whole dinner.
5: I wasn't very hungry anyhow. I think I'll go too.
1: Oh, now, just a minute, Mr. Gordon. Please don't leave. We might be able to straighten this out.
2: Give me some pie, Daddy.
1: Hmm? Oh, yes. How about a piece of green apple pie, hmm?
2: Mm-hmm.
1: Here, look at it. Oh, you'll love it.
5: Well, all right. Have you a little piece of cheese to go with it?
1: A cheese? Oh, I'm awfully sorry, Mr. Gordon. There isn't a piece of cheese in the house.
2: Yes, there is, Daddy. I'll go get it.
1: Oh, fine. Phew. I'm terribly sorry about this.
5: That's all right. The child didn't mean it.
1: Oh, yeah, sure.
2: Here's the cheese, Mr. Gordon.
5: Oh, thanks, Nook. Mmm, that's good, too.
2: Eat it all.
5: Oh, yes, I will.
1: You know, that's funny. I distinctly remember Mother saying we were out of cheese.
5: Mmm, this is great. I guess you've got sharper eyes than your daddy, eh, Snooks?
1: Uh-huh. Where did you find that cheese, Snooks?
2: In the mouse trap.
1: You little...

0: And now I...
1: Oh, excuse me.
0: Hello.
2: Oh, hello, John.
1: Hello, Daddy. You sound worried.
2: I am. I'm on my way to court and I'm taking Snooks along.
1: You're not worried. You're crazy, Daddy. What are you taking Snooks for?
2: She's the only witness I have. Remember that fight I got into last week?
1: Oh, yes. You punched your neighbor, didn't you?
2: It was an accident, John, so help me.
1: Yes.
2: But he's going for the loss of two teeth. Well, I can't talk anymore. Goodbye, John.
1: Good luck, Daddy. You'd better have a mighty good lawyer.
3: Daddy!
4: Hurry, Snooks. Court convenes any minute.
3: There's a man selling jelly apples.
5: Where are you going to find room for a jelly apple? You've got a balloon in one hand, an ice cream cone in the other, and a pocket full of lollipops. Oh, I don't know why I'm being so good to you.
3: I know, Daddy.
5: So you're my star witness. Now, all I ask is that you remember everything I told you to say.
3: Dear Judge, my daddy is a peace-loving, evil-tempered man.
5: Even-tempered.
3: General Torf Luke.
5: Generous to a fault. How many times do I have to tell you that?
3: Oh, I'll get it right, Daddy. Just wave it to me.
5: Well, try to be convincing when you get on the witness stand. If Mudge wins this case, it'll cost me at least $200. You were responsible for the whole thing anyway.
3: I didn't stop Mr. Mudge.
5: Well, you started it, fighting with his little son, Brentwood.
3: But Brentwood ain't suing me.
5: Well, what's the difference? What's mine's yours, and what's yours is mine. If you had two automobiles, you'd give me one, wouldn't you?
3: Of course, Daddy.
5: If you had two wristwatches, you'd give me one.
3: Sure.
5: And if you had two lollipops, you'd give me one, wouldn't you?
3: No.
5: Why not?
3: Because I got two lollipops.
5: Well, just remember where you got them. I'm depending on you to prove that I didn't strike Mr. Mudge willfully and intentionally.
3: Mm-hmm.
5: He claims that I knocked two teeth out, which is false.
3: Were they false teeth?
5: How do I know what they were? All I know is I didn't knock them out.
3: Then what were they doing on the floor?
5: Snooks, you don't believe that I deliberately tried to knock Mr. Mudge's teeth out?
3: No, Daddy. But I believe you tried to knock them in for that.
5: Snooks, for heaven's sake, try to get the story straight. Money doesn't grow on trees, you know. That's why I'm acting as my own attorney.
3: I'm your witness, ain't I, Daddy?
5: Yes. Now remember, Mudge hit me first.
3: He hit you first.
5: But with admirable restraint, I didn't hit back.
3: You didn't hit back.
5: Instead, I held out my hand like a gentleman. And when Mudge bent over suddenly to tie his shoelace, his face struck my outstretched hand. That's our story.
3: That's our story?
5: Yes.
3: You expect them to believe that?
5: Naturally. You believe it, don't you?
3: Sure, Daddy, but you bought me a balloon.
5: And there's plenty more where that came from. Hmm? Oh, here we are. Now, let's see. I have that subpoena in my pocket.
3: I want some.
5: Some what?
3: Some peanuts.
5: I didn't say peanuts. I said subpoena.
3: Daddy.
5: Oh, can't you forget about eating for a second? Come on now. This is the courtroom.
3: Daddy, What's that lady selling?
5: Which lady?
3: The one holding the tray.
5: Snooks, that's a statue of justice. And those are scales in her hand. That's symbolic of the fairness of our great courts.
3: Has she got a headache?
5: No. She's wearing that cloth over her eyes to indicate that justice is blind.
3: Daddy!
5: Oh, be quiet, Snooks. The case is about to be opened.
6: Hear ye. Case of Lancelot Higgins versus Wiltshire Mudge. Justice Cook presiding.
5: Come on, Snooks. That's us.
7: Are you Mr. Higgins?
5: Yes, Your Honor.
7: Are you represented by counsel?
5: No, Your Honor. I'm serving as my own counsel.
7: Very well, Mr. Higgins. Proceed.
5: With the court's permission, I'd like to call my witness to the stand. The Snooks?
3: Here I am, Daddy.
5: Snooks, why are you sticking your tongue out of the judge?
3: It's all right. He can't see me.
5: What do you mean, he can't see you?
3: Well, he just said the justice was blind.
5: Cute, isn't she, Your Honor?
7: I fail to see the humor. Have your witness sworn, Mr. Higgins.
5: Snooks, hurry. Get up there and swear.
3: Who shall I swear at?
1: Nobody. Just do as the bailiff says.
3: Is that man the bailiff?
1: Yes.
3: He looks like Prune Face.
7: Your name, please.
3: Snooks Higgins.
7: Repeat after me. I solemnly swear.
3: I solemnly swear.
7: To tell the truth.
3: To tell the truth.
7: The whole truth and nothing but the truth. Help me sit down.
3: Oh, help me sit down.
7: Order, order.
3: I'll have a turkey sandwich, Daddy.
1: No. This is no time for food.
3: Well, the judge here to order.
1: He didn't say.
7: Get on with your testimony, Mr. Higgins.
1: Oh. Yes, Your Honor. Now, Snooks, you were present at the time of the alleged altercation, were you not?
3: Present?
1: The plaintiff, one Wilshire Mudge, contends that I struck him with malice aforethought. Is that true?
3: No, Daddy.
1: Did I hit him with anything resembling malice aforethought?
3: No, Daddy, you hit him with your fist.
7: Order!
3: I want some apple pie.
1: Forget that, Snooks. Just answer my question.
3: Answering, Daddy.
1: Now, you've put into the record that I struck the plaintiff with my fist. What possible reason could I have for hitting a man like Mr. Mudge?
3: What reason?
1: Yes.
3: He's littler than you. Come on, talk with Yoda.
1: Snooks, pay attention. Have I ever given you any indication that I strike people who are smaller than I? Have I?
3: Well, Daddy, I'm very big, and for the little thing you always back me.
1: Never mind that. I'll take care of you later.
7: There'll be no intimidating the witness, please.
1: Oh, Your Honor, I was just...
7: Just don't confine yourself to the testimony.
1: Yes, Your Honor. All right now, Snooks. I'm not going to ask you any more questions. I just want you to tell the court in your own words what happened.
3: In my own words?
1: Yes.
3: Don't you want me to tell him in your words?
1: He's joking, Your Honor.
7: Mr. Higgins, have you been putting words in the mouth of the witness?
1: Oh, certainly not, Your Honor. I wouldn't think of such a thing. Go ahead, Snooks. Tell the court what happened in your own simple language.
3: All right. Dear Judge, knowing my father, Mr. Lancelot Higgins, as I do, it is incongruous to suppose that anyone would visualize him as a man of violent tendencies.
1: How true.
7: Mr. Higgins, are you sure you haven't coaxed the witness?
1: Certainly not, Your Honor. Continue, sir.
3: It can truly be said of him that he is a man of gentle disposition and a pillow of his community.
1: Don't you mean pillar, dear?
7: That doesn't sound like a child, Mr. Higgins.
1: Oh, she's much smarter than she looks, Your Honor. Go on.
3: He bears no ill will to any man, and in the immortal words of the great God.
1: Well, finish your sentence. What are the immortal words, dear?
3: I forgot, Dad.
1: Well, what are you crying for?
3: Now you won't get me the teddy bear.
7: Mr. Higgins, am I to understand that you attempted to bribe your witness?
1: Oh, of course not, Your Honor. I didn't promise her any such thing.
3: You did, too, and I stayed up 2 nights learning all this big way.
7: Oh, Higgins, you not only intimidated her, you coached her. That'll be $200 in cost.
1: But, Your Honor...
7: Next case, please.
1: Come along, Snooks. We're going home.
3: I want the judge to come along, too.
0: Because he won't let me. Won't let me what?
3: Intimidate the witch.
0: Oh,
1: what a child.
0: I came across Mr. Kipling in a meadow by the church. If I've painted that spire once, he said, I've painted it a dozen times. He offered me an apple pie. An artist needs inspiration, he explained. Golden shortcrust pastry, delicious apple filling, and just the right amount of sugar sprinkled on top. But then, when it comes to the little details, Mr. Gibley does have an exceedingly good eye.
8: Hold it. 15 seconds from now, you'll see the picture he just took. See? With the Polaroid Land camera, you get bright, sharp pictures in 15 seconds. Snap, pull, peel. It's that easy. Is there any better way to get pictures of the family?
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and a long white robe just like St. Peter wears when you climb those golden stairs. 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

I'm Rich Conaty. 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We opened up with the Dorsey Brothers and their orchestra recording in the Bronx, January 1935, Bob Crosby, the vocalist, When You Climb Those Golden Stairs. Also from 1935, the piano and the orchestra of Claude Hopkins, a Lou Pollock song, That's a Plenty. By the way, the song you're hearing underneath me, you've been hearing it the last 1,400 or so Sundays. Well, some of you have. You meet the nicest people in your dreams. We'll hear it without me in the final hour of the big

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Jack Teagarden, his trombone and vocal, Benny Goodman's orchestra, 1933, a Fats Waller song, Ain't You Glad. Jack Teagarden was born in Vernon, Texas, August 20th, 1905. He died in New Orleans, January 15th, 1964. Started out with Connie Boswell in 1935, a song written by Abner Silver and Benny Davis, Chasing Shadows. On tonight's big broadcast, Jack Teagarden, Bob Crosby, Claude Hopkins and his orchestra, a couple of Hopkins tunes, the songs of Benny Davis, the crooning troubadour Nick Lucas, and your requests. The big broadcast on WFUV New York. I'm Rich Connerty. Here's one of your suggestions that was phoned in last Sunday night. It's Bing. June 12th, 1931, and many happy returns of the day.

joy. Look at those lips, look at that sweet smile. 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How'd you get so beautiful? How'd you get that sunshine in your smile? 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When you

0: I would do anything for you. May 1932, Ovi Alston with Claude Hopkins and his orchestra. Claude Hopkins had a career that spanned the 1920s into the 80s. He died in 1984. He was born August 24th, 1903. Claude Hopkins and his orchestra and Hopkins' composition. I would do anything for you on the big broadcast on WFUV. Before that, from 1932, we heard Nick Lucas and his crooning troubadours. Walter Donaldson's song, Hello, Beautiful. And by request, Bing Crosby in 1931, and many happy returns of the day. 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I was just looking at the FUV website. Here are three recordings that were played on the big broadcast of March 25th and therefore can be repeated next Sunday night. A Good Man Is Hard to Find, Marion Harris, Mildred Bailey with the Paul Whiteman Band, All of Me, and Ted Weems, Heartaches. 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

0: bad new year.
1: Not so loud, I've got a headache. I'm Steve Punts.
2: I'm Hugh Dennis.
3: And we're back, starting the new year with a reminder of just how awful it's going to be for some poor, unfortunate souls.
1: Yeah, which is me until the soul pudding kicks in. Anyway, we have a brand new year's harvest of bad weeks for you today. People who've had an even harder time in 2002 than Cherie Blair's estate agent, Jeffrey Archer's cellmate, or Les Dennis's marriage counsellor.
3: Yes, it's true. There are some poor wretches for whom the misery never seems to end, but there are always those who are about to be put out of theirs. And so, for the last time this series, please give a big Hogmanay hello to our regular team.
1: The big man with the little guitar, Mitch Benn.
3: The little lady with the objection to patriarchal terminology, Sue Bergen.
1: And the big little big man with the confused Native American parents, Toby Longworth.
3: And he's still there, as he's been all year, double parked outside Ronnie Scott's in his dirty white transit. The one man reason for the congestion charge, it's our man with the sound effects, Van Man.
1: So, please, can we start the new year and give us some of the sounds that we can look forward to in 2003? beautiful track there from the new Charlotte Church album. Voice of an Angel, Volume 2, Voice of an Angle Grinder.
3: A sneak preview of John Leslie's next television show there.
1: And sounds like another busy year for the Royal Butlers.
3: But now, were you an ex-Prime Minister who had finally to explain to the wife what you'd meant when you'd said, "Don't wait up, I'm going to have a quick curry after work"? Did he get mixed up with a dodgy Aussie who sold slimming teas, which miraculously made your reputation disappear? Or were you simply Michael Barrymore's agent? Well, no matter how bad a time you've had in the last 12 months, believe it or not, someone out there is already having a worse time in 2003 and is about to be awarded our coveted...
4: The First Worst Week of the Year Award, awarded this week for 1 week only.
1: Oh, round of applause for that one. You had no idea how much rehearsal went into that. And so, we begin with some genuine news stories we couldn't fit in anywhere else in the section we've imaginatively called...
0: Bad New Year Roundup.
1: Starting with...
4: IDS, hoody-hoo.
1: Rumours abound that Ken Clark is to challenge Ian Duncan Smith for the Tory leadership. Leading Tories are said to be very worried. They had no idea Ian Duncan Smith was their leader.
0: Minsk spy.
3: MI6 agents have been given their own private screening of the latest James Bond film. Afterwards, they complained it was completely unrealistic. Not once did he leave a laptop in a taxi, tap a celebrity's phone, or run away to France.
4: Oh, my God!
1: The EU announces plans to cut fishing quotas by 85%. Bird's Eye respond by launching a brand new range of fish fingernails.
0: Iraq roll.
3: 30,000 British troops are standing by for action in Iraq. Apparently, the Baghdad firemen are going on strike.
4: Cooking up a treat.
1: William Shatner has donated a recipe to the People for Ethical Treatment of Animals cookbook, which is ironic considering he spent 20 years with a guinea pig on his head.
4: Jobs for the boyish.
1: More men are having Botox injections, thinking that a youthful appearance will help their career. Bosses, though, say they're the easiest to sack because their faces never look disappointed. And fortunately, that's the end of the Bad New Year Roundup.
3: Yes, the very bad New Year Roundup. So let's get on with...
4: Section one.
3: It's been a bad week for people who, when they're ill, expect their partner to pamper them. Because a study out this week has discovered that husbands and wives who try to make their partners more comfortable when they're in pain by plumping their cushions or making them sit down or getting them hot drinks could actually be making things worse. That is fantastic news, isn't it? Fantastic to discover that the correct response to this...
4: Oh, love, my back is really hurting. Could you get me a nice cup of tea?
3: Is this...
5: Get the bleeding thing yourself! Pan up to the pub!
6: For you.
3: It's interesting research, isn't it? See, this study by a German professor of neuropsychology from Heidelberg University, who has the rather brilliant name of Hertha Flor, has shown that...
7: When people pay too much attention to another's pain, it tends to reinforce that pain.
3: She had to be German, didn't she?
7: Oh, das ist immer gut, ja. I hook up patients to multi-electrode arrays which records the brain function and it stimulates them with electrical impulses.
3: Yeah, which basically means...
7: Electrocute them.
5: My eyes!
3: But anyway, the study found that the presence of a partner can lead to greater pain, about three times as much. Patients suffered less if they were alone. As Professor Floor herself said,
7: in a small soundproof room, no one can hear you scream.
3: No, she didn't. Anyway, to summarise, if someone's in pain, the best thing to do is simply ignore it, which goes to prove that the National Health Service have been getting it right all these years. So...
2: Yes, indeed.
3: A little
2: bit of politics
3: back
2: there.
3: Close to satire.
1: Steve,
3: it's you, mate.
1: It's me. Oh, right. Oh, now, Van Man, yes, get ready. Listeners, what is this? There we go. Little quiz question there. What is that? Has Gordon got the stereo up too loud in Thunderbird 4? Or... Or is it a track from the amazing new album Richard Clayderman Live in Atlantis? No, it's none of those. The answer is far more obvious. It's the sound of baseball legend Babe Ruth's piano lying at the bottom of a lake near Boston. Look, you should have known that. It's a very strange story. The Curse of the Sunken Piano! Nobody expects the Spanish Inquisition. I'm sorry. Yes, I love that sting. That sting is so fantastic. I want to hear it again. Van Man, the Curse of the Sunken Piano! The comfy chair. Right, that's that out of the way. Now, listen to this story. It is complicated, but then so is Les Dennis. Now, here is the story. In 1919, ladies and gentlemen, Babe Ruth, the legendary baseball player, left the Boston Red Sox to go and play for the New York Mets. And since then, the Red Sox have been cursed and have never won the ludicrously named World Series. Although it's hardly surprising that Americans call it the World Series because their grasp of geography is fashionably minimal. I don't know if you saw this survey, but they showed people in America a map of the world and found that half of adult Americans cannot point to the Pacific Ocean, which covers a third of the surface of the planet. It's amazing, isn't it? Maybe they consciously avoid learning anything about the rest of the world in case it hinders their chance of becoming president. Anyway, the World Series baseball, and there's a curse on the Boston Red Sox, but the curse could be lifted if and only if they can get Babe Ruth's grand piano out of the lake. Now, I know what you're asking. How did the grand piano get into the lake? And this is the best bit. The theory is that Babe Ruth, who was apparently very fond of a drink, took the grand piano out onto the lake one Christmas when it was frozen over because he wanted to play to people who were out skating. And he then obviously got a bit bored or needed to refill his glass or something, and he went back in and left it there. And overnight, mild weather arrived, and the next day the piano had vanished with Kate Winslet clinging to the end as it went down. Anyway, a team of people are currently trying to locate the piano in order to lift the curse on the team, but I prefer to offer a posthumous bad week candidacy to Babe Ruth, drunken, leaving your piano on a pond, man. Van Man, come on, play us out.
6: It's been a bad week for NASA. They're finally caving into the conspiracy theorists and they're publishing a book which they hope will, once and for all, establish that the moon landings were not faked in a TV studio. Matt has actually reached something of a head last month when Buzz Aldrin, second man on the moon, was cornered by somebody who challenged him to swear on a Bible that he had indeed walked on the moon. Cheeringly, Buzz chose instead to punch his lights out.

0: Two. Yeah. You have a story for us.
1: This one is a very, very heartwarming story from the Boston Globe. Do we have any readers of the Boston Globe in today? Yeah? Well, madam, you'll be aware of this one. In fact, part of me is tempted to get you to come up on stage and relive the magic with me.
2: Doesn't seem likely, does it?
1: Well, for those who don't read it, this is a story about an unfortunate man called Michael Murray from Brooklyn Park in Minnesota, who went on a special trip. Yep, he drove into the South Dakota forest with his trusty dog, Sonny. So, Michael took some friends.
3: Hiya!
1: And off they went to play with some, just three friends. Who all seemed to be from very disparate parts of the United States. One of them sounded Belgian, but hey-ho. Yeah. He was a cosmopolitan chap, our Michael. So off they went to play with some pheasants. Playing, as in killing. Anyway, at the end of the day, Michael decides to take a photograph of all the pheasants his party had shot.
3: Okay, that pheasant, work it. That's great, baby. Just give me a little more rolling eyes, crushed wing. Gotcha. That is gorgeous. Oh, yeah.
1: Now, unfortunately, whilst all this was going on, Michael had put his 12-bore shotgun down on the ground, fully loaded, whereupon his trusty dog, Sonny, jumped on it.
3: Ouch!
1: So, Michael was quoted as saying,
3: I got that blinding flash of pain, and I sat down. Blood was pumping out of my ankle. Sonny just lay by my side. He knew something was bad.
1: It's pretty incredible, isn't it? It's like they've got a sixth sense, dogs. Now, according to reports,
4: when he was found, Mr. Murray was taken to a nearby hospital.
1: Hang on, when he was found, what's happened to his cosmopolitan friends? There they all are, from around the globe. What's even stranger is, this is a man from Minnesota, hunting in South Dakota, and telling his story to the Boston Globe in Massachusetts. That's three different states. What is this, a hunting trip or a world tour? So that's my candidate, dog shot embarrassed hunter.
0: Dog shot embarrassed very camp hunter. Yeah. Right, okay. Right, well, normally we've decided winner of that section between ourselves, but because it's the last show of the series, we've decided to have a previous winner of
1: the Worst Week of the Week Award, awarded weekly on a week-by-week basis.
0: And oh, sorry, Bear Man. You need some sulfadine as well. Well, we've decided to get a previous winner on the line to pick the winner.
5: That's right, and it's from show two, the owner of the sadistic German bed, which lets you know when it's time to get up by hurling you across the room. Are you there, bed-bullied German slumberer?
6: Yeah, hello.
5: And who gets your vote?
6: Oh, I very much like the Babe Ruth sunken piano story, you know, because it's Babe...
0: Well, I'm not sure exactly what time it is in Germany, but clearly time to get up. And time for us in a seamless link to get on with
1: Section 2.
0: It's been a bad week for people who don't like tractors. Now, the thing is, of course, that's virtually nobody. We all like tractors, don't we? I mean, is there anyone here who can honestly say that they don't like tractors?
5: Actually, I used to love tractors, but I don't anymore.
0: Ah, so, do you know what that makes you? That makes you an ex-tractor fan. A lot of people, it turns out, love tractors. They are indeed current tractor fans. And this has resulted in a homemade film about tractors becoming a bestseller all around the world. It's extraordinary. A farmer in Devon, with the possibly apt name of Harold Beer, has made a film, and it's called Ferguson's on the Farm. It's not a public safety film about the Duchess of York. No, it's
5: actually... Although there should be one.
0: It's all about Farmer Beer's Ferguson tractors, because they're all classics, apparently. They're classic tractors that his father bought in 1949, which was obviously a good year for tractors. The video, which at no point features any footballers or TV presenters, just shows Harold ploughing fields and trimming hedges with his tractor. And apparently over 3,000 people have bought this video. It's proved so popular that Harold's now releasing a sequel, and he may even make a third. Now, this sounds bad, because while we all know that the sequel is usually all right, the third movie is never good, is it? You know, you'll watch it and it won't have the original tractor in, and it'll be a slightly different field and all that. But I tell you, it will happen.
7: Crappy Movies, in association with Old Iron Pictures, present the sequel to the sequel to Ferguson's on the Farm. Ferguson's on the Farm 3. Mission to Moscow to attack some clones.
8: Ah, well, Farmer Yoda, reckon you'll get top field plowed before sunrise?
9: Not the foggiest idea I have. Completely up it unscrupulously. Oil up that there sheep, will I be?
10: Those aren't the sheep you're looking for.
0: So there you go. That's Yoda, drunk and from Devon. So we have... Don't tell me there's no skill involved in this show.
5: Now, what is this the sound of? That's right. It's a skydiving dog. At least the bit where he leaves the plane. Ah. In fact, that was the noise of Brutus, the skydiving dog. But don't worry, because he is the most streamlined of the lot, a dachshund, much in demand by British Telecom. Drop a skydiving dachshund vertically, and you end up with a hole the correct size and shape to put a telegraph pole in. No, it's been a bad week for Brutus, because animal rights activists have condemned his 2,000-metre jump at a military air show in California as cruel and exploitative. In fact, the whole thing was deliberate. Brutus has made over 100 jumps in a little pouch on his owner's chest. So according to his owner, Ron Cyril, he loves it. Said Ron,
11: "It turns him on."
5: Which I don't believe. If the dog was really turned on, he wouldn't have needed a pouch at all. He'd already be clinging onto Ron's leg. And Ron would spend all 2,000 metres trying to shake him off. According to Ron,
11: "The part he hates most is the sound of the plane taking off."
5: Yeah, he probably hates the sound of the plane landing too, but he never gets to hear that. And so, bad week for Brutus, the plummeting pooch.
0: Who's up next?
12: It's Toby.
13: I've got a bad week here, and it's been a really bad week for a Russian bull, which, for reasons best known to itself, decided to graze on the Moscow to Kazan highway. Yes, you all know it, obviously. Well, not unsurprisingly, this happened. It got hit by a car, which is the closest you get to a high-speed crash if you're driving a Trabant. Now, happily, both the bull and the driver survived the collision, but unhappily, the car, the Trabant, suffers damage to the tune of 3,760 rubles, or £63.43, which is almost a write-off. Not content with simply pointing the hoof of suspicion at the hapless animal, the Russian authorities decided to formally charge it in court. As the prosecutor said,
14: "Obviously, it is not usual to put a bull on trial."
13: No bull, Sherlock.
14: "But we need to know who caused this accident."
13: Yeah, and if they think that bull's going to squeal, then they're clearly mixing it up with a pig. But quite apart from the fact they're going to end up with a courtroom covered with more of the stuff that comes out of the back end of a bull than when Jeffrey Archer took the witness box, how do you conduct the trial of a bull?
14: "I call Bruno the bull to the stand." "Here, bull. Come on, bull.
15: Come here, bull. Come.
14: Objection. The defense is leaving the witness."
13: That's my candidate, the Russian accident trial bull.
5: Thank you, Toby.
0: And to help us find a winner from that lot, we have on the line, all the way from Argentina, the winner of...
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0: From just 5 short weeks ago. Yes, the world's worst kidnappers, who kidnapped a cat, demanded $200, but settled for $20 and a coffee machine. Hello there.
17: Sí, buenos días.
0: Hello, Buenos Aires. Now, I understand, as a master criminal, you've demanded we refer to you by an alias, so to protect your true identity.
17: Sí, that is right, señor. You have to call me Rafael González Jiménez III.
0: Which is not your real name?
17: No, it is name of my brother.
0: Right. Fine, we'll do that. So who do you want to win from that lot?
17: Well, I think I am choose parachuting sausage dog, but only if he pay me $500 in cash.
0: We'll give you a fiver and a packet of Winlots.
17: Okay, done.
0: Excellent. Good, so parachuting sausage dog moves forward for...
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5: And we move forward to...
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5: Now, Mitch, sing us a song.
18: Well, Christmas does bring many kinds of bad weeks to many kinds of people, but one of the worst is the week after Christmas, in which one has to cope with the strange sense of loss that it's all over, the immense sense of guilt of putting 2 stone on in just under 48 hours, and perhaps most rigorous of all, you have to start thinking of ways to dispose of the more hideous presents that well-meaning relatives have burdened you with.

0: they see this and think of me without a trace of irony. I really hope they're trying to take the peace on earth and goodwill to all. Really, you shouldn't have, no really, you shouldn't have, you naughty thing, you said you'd spend much less. Really, you shouldn't have, you really, really shouldn't have, just what I want, however, did you guess? Bloody hell, it's dreadful. Did they spend real cash on that? I only hope this grateful smile still looks sincere. And I can't even bloody fit it, though I would do in a minute. It'll have to be on display if they come here. Oh, really, you shouldn't have. No, really, you shouldn't have. Can't you see I'm shedding grateful tears? Really, you shouldn't have. You really, really shouldn't have. Just wait and see what I get you next year.
1: All Mitch's relatives have switched off now, so we can move on. Some out-of-work actors in America. They are the candidate here. A group of out-of-work actors in America have just been given what has to be described as a really bad job. What they've got to do is that they've got to play the Iraqis for the US Army's training. This is happening at a training camp in California with the 14th U.S. Army, and what these actors have to do is they have to play Iraqi civilian protesters and heckle the soldiers.
0: Go home, USA!
2: Yeah.
0: Go home, USA!
1: Now, forgive me, ladies and gentlemen, but I have a feeling that the U.S. Army are surely going to have a little bit more to worry about over there than heckling. I mean, surely their training must at least run to that.
3: Okay, all of you, up against that wall.
4: Go home, USA!
3: Oh, you vicious brute! I want my mommy!
1: See, I don't really think that's going to happen. Maybe they're worried that the Iraqis will have devised insults of mass destruction. You know, the most brutal things that an American could hear. Your mother is a liberal. May your daughter grow to be Christina Aguilera. And what worries me, frankly, is the whole business of the army getting involved with actors. The army really should keep as far away from actors as possible in case they start getting ideas.
5: And in the category for best artillery barrage, the winner is, oh my God, it's the 3rd Battalion for Bagram Air Base. Oh, darling.
6: Oh my God, I don't know what to say. There's so many people to thank. I would just like to thank Sergeant Jackson and Lieutenant Kleber, who's just like the loveliest lieutenant I've ever worked with. Oh my God. I'd just like to thank Colin Powell for making it all possible. Thanks, Colin. And I'd just like to thank the Taliban for being just such great targets.
7: Thank you, Sergeant Powell. That will be all.
1: Oh, dear. So, that's it, really. That's the candidate. Unemployed actor, pretend Iraqi target practice people.
8: Now, I've got a taxing week. Taxing week for women. Very taxing. Not just any woman. A certain type of woman. Van Man, the clue. Yep. Strippers. In particular, Norwegian strippers. Van Man recorded that at a recent photo shoot for Norway's leading pornographic magazine, Fjord Fiesta. Oh, go on. It's Christmas. A bit of charity wouldn't go amiss. Doesn't bear thinking about, does it? The sex industry doesn't really thrive in sub-zero temperatures, apart from lap dancing, of course. But why are... it's going to get worse. So just stick. Why are female strippers so hard done by? Because they pay more tax than their male counterparts, which is unfair. Says gender equality ombudsman, unfair, Kirsten Miller.
9: It seems like they are doing the same job.
8: I'm sure you are. Yeah, and they are doing the same job, of course, except for the audiences. Male strippers perform to rooms packed with laughing and cheering women, and female strippers perform to rooms packed with still, silent men who've temporarily lost the ability to blink. The difference in tax, though, is because while female strippers are classified as entertainers, male strippers are classified as artists. So that's my candidate. Overtaxed Norwegian strippers.
1: Can I just ask, how can you have a gender equality ombudsman?
10: Yes.
9: How can you have somebody who talks like this?
1: Right, very fine, candidate. Ask any King Gardner about the bane of his life and he'll tell you the same thing. Alan Titchmarsh. ask him again, and of course he might say moles. I know they've got cute blinky eyes and little paws and one used to go rowing around with the Ratty and Toad. But frankly, they are a pest, which is why the Innovations Catalogue gave us the Sonic Molar Wave and why Smith & Wesson gave us the 12-bore shotgun. But for the rangers of Sywell Country Park and Reservoir in Northamptonshire, they've come up with a scheme to scare these moles away. What is it? What is this terrifying method? I'll tell you. Musical Christmas cards. It's true, apparently. You would think they weren't loud enough, but moles have very sensitive hearing. What happens is, each time you get a molehill pop up, you stick a Christmas card inside it, and the terrible noise will scare them away. Van Man has reconstructed this process. It goes a little like this. If you ask me, why stop with Christmas cards? They could bury novelty ringtones. They could bury hold music. And best of all, they could bury the entire back catalogue of Jerry Halliwell. Go on, bury it, Fat Man. Yes, there goes the earth. So, there we go. A very bad week for the moles of Sywell Country Park.
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2: From show 6 in the series, this was the poor unfortunate who'd been incarcerated with the most unfortunate bunch of misfits on the planet. Yes, she survived the flatulent whinging Les Dennis and the silicon smiling Super Melinda and lived to tell the tale. And here she is amongst us. It's Sue Perkins.
4: I'm going to choose Mitch's song this year about rubbish presents. This year, of course, I was given by the cast here some special Punt and Dennis merchandise dolls, which are excellent. Steve belches and apologises, and then Hugh says that he's available for voiceover work. They're all right, but they're not great. And there's a box out there if anyone wants them.
1: So, people who've had rubbish presents join Skydiving Sausage Dog and Babe Ruth's Sunken Piano in our grand final.
2: Now, audience, it's down to you to decide the winner of...
4: The First Worst Week of the New Year Award, awarded in the first week of the new year only.
1: The rehearsal has paid off, as have the pills. Right, Ronnie Scott audience, hit those electronic keypads and choose the final loser of this series.
2: It's official. We have a result. Van Man, the drum roll, please. In third place is Babe Ruth's Sunken Piano. In second place is Skydiving Sausage Dog, which means that this week's winner is Rubbish Present.
1: Well done. Well done, and our sympathy goes to everyone out there who was given a really rubbish present this year. And in return, we've got you a really rubbish bad week prize, a video about tractors with a soundtrack performed on an underwater piano. Yay!
2: Thanks for listening. We'll be back in May.
1: Goodbye.
10: 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It was written by the cast with Paul Powell, David Quantin, David Spicer, and Alan Stafford. The broadcast assistant was Trudy Stevens. The producer was Nick Keller. And the executive producer was Liz Hansen. It's been a

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1: The National Broadcasting Company presents Joel McRae in Tales of the Texas Rangers. Tonight, transcribed from Hollywood, another authentic reenactment of a case from the files of the Texas Rangers.

Ranger Jace Pearson. Texas, more than 260,000 square miles. And 50 men who make up the most famous and oldest law enforcement body in North America.

0: from the files of the Texas Rangers come these stories based on fact. Only names, dates, and places are fictitious for obvious reasons. The events themselves are a matter of record. Case for tonight, Bad Blood.
1: It is 7 p.m., September 14th, 1950. In an isolated house trailer in the fields on the outskirts of Cheney, Texas, Joe Prager, an aircraft worker, is packing a suitcase. There is a knock on the trailer door.
2: Just a second.
3: Howdy, Joe.
2: Oh, howdy, Russ.
3: Ain't you gonna ask me in?
2: Yeah, sure. Come on in.
3: See you packing already.
2: That's right. What's on your mind, Russ?
3: Well, Joe, I figured 2 weeks is long enough for old friends to be mad at each other. I come to ask you to shake hands.
2: You know, now that you're here, I can't figure just what we've been mad about. Ain't anybody I'd rather shake hands with than you, Russ?
3: You're my boy. But we ain't never going to talk politics again.
2: Oh, that's a deal.
3: I didn't want you to leave feeling sore at me. Why are you going, anyhow? Why are you pulling out? Your job's solid. You're needed here.
2: Well, I didn't want anybody to know about it yet, but looks like I'm needed someplace else, too.
3: Huh?
2: Here, read this.
3: Well, going back in the Army, huh? I didn't know you stayed on reserve list.
2: I'm on it, all right.
3: You talked to him about this out at the plant. After all, you're married now, you got a kid, you're in essential work. Maybe you could get out of it.
2: I thought about it, Russ, but, well, I don't want to get out of it. I got kind of a funny feeling about it. Feeling I've had ever since the kid was born. Like, well, maybe if I go again now, maybe I can help so he'll never have to go when he grows up.
3: Yeah, I can't argue against that. Not with two boys of my own, one of them pushing 17. Ella and me are plenty worried about him with this Korea thing.
2: Oh, don't let it get you down, Russ. Boy will be all right. Say, I was just about to fix me some grub. How about joining me?
3: Oh, thanks, but Ella's expecting me home. Say, where's Marge and the baby, anyhow?
2: Oh, she drove the kid up to her mother's today. I got a week more before I report, and well, we sort of figured we'd go away someplace together, just the two of us, you know, till I have to leave.
3: Yeah, well, when you pulling out of here?
2: Tomorrow, when Marge comes back.
3: Ella'd like to see you and Marge before you go. She's been beefing at me ever since you and me fell out.
2: Yeah, Marge's been bulldogging me about it,
3: well,
2: too.
3: Well, can't you come and have supper with us tomorrow before you go? How about that?
2: Well, that's a deal.
3: Swell. Ella'd be tickled. Well, guess I better be getting home with the old pay envelope. You need any help with anything? I mean, we got a few dollars.
2: No, thanks, Russ. We'll get by.
3: Well, good luck to you, fella. We'll see you tomorrow. Hmm?
2: Sure thing, Russ.
3: Say, if they had to draft somebody, why couldn't they take that brother-in-law of yours?
2: Orville? That'd be giving aid and comfort to the enemy.
3: Yeah. I know Orville ain't giving any aid and comfort to his department out the plant. If we wasn't short-handed, he wouldn't last 10 minutes. Well, good night, Joe.
2: Good night, Russ.

0: Just a second. You forget something? Oh, it's you, Alden.
1: Yeah, it's me.
0: Russ was just here. I thought it was him coming back.
1: I know he was here. Been waiting out back long enough, waiting for him to leave.
0: You could have come in. Russ don't bite.
1: He doesn't like me.
0: Reckon that's your fault, Orville.
1: Oh, sure. Everything's my fault. How come you sticking up for him? Thought you and him wasn't talking.
0: We are now, and I don't think it's any of your business. What do you want, Orville?
1: Joe, I need some help. I got my check cashed, and I guess I didn't notice it till I was almost home. I got a hole in my pocket. I lost my pay.
0: Do I look like a half-wit to you?
1: Well, I only want...
0: The last time you came to me with that story, you said your pocket was picked. And the time before that, you said you got stuck with a loan you signed for somebody.
1: That's right, Joe, honest.
0: Stop using the word honest, Orville. Doesn't sound right coming from you. If your money's gone, you lost it in the pay night crap game at Holland.
1: I haven't been near Holland's in weeks. Oh, Joe, you gotta help me. My wife will buck like a maverick under a branding iron if I don't bring some money home. You and Sis got some side money. I know you have.
0: I ain't denying that, but this is one time you ain't dipping your hand into it. Yeah, take a look at this paper. Go ahead, read it.
1: Drafted, huh? Going to play soldier again and leave my sister with a kid to take care of.
0: She and the kid will be taken care of, Orvie. I'll see to that. You never had to give us anything, and you never will.
1: Joe, I need money. And I ain't leaving here without it.
0: There's nothing here for you, Orvie. Better try someplace else.
1: I said I wasn't leaving without that money.
0: Well, I reckon you'll be here a long time then, Orvie. You have to excuse me. I'm going to fix my supper.
1: I ain't going to ask you again, Joe.
0: Glad to hear.
1: Just going to keep ignoring me, huh? Like I wasn't even here.
0: That's right.
1: Maybe I can make you pay a little attention with this.
2: Orvin, put that down.
1: No! I'm going to help you dish out your supper like this! I wasn't... I told you, Joe! I told you!
3: The body of Joe Prager was discovered when his wife returned to their trailer home early the following day. Sheriff Vern Lamont immediately called for the help of a Texas Ranger. Ranger Jace Pearson was assigned. He joined the sheriff at the scene of the crime shortly after noon.
4: I've kept the whole field blocked off, Jace. Nobody's been near the place except Prager's wife and me and the deputies.
5: Good. Where's the wife?
4: Sitting over there in her car. Tried to get her to go into town to the hotel, but she won't. She's in... kind of a daze.
5: Shock. That's natural.
4: You want to talk to her?
5: Yeah, it wouldn't help when she's like that. Maybe by the time we've had a look around, she'll break down and cry it out, and then we may be able to get something. Let's have a look inside the trailer.
4: Right. There's the body. And there's a murder weapon.

0: Have a look inside the trailer.
1: Right. There's the body. And there's the murder weapon. Wrought iron frying pan.
0: Won't be able to pull any prints off that. Metal's too coarse.
1: That's why I just let it lay there.
0: Medical examiner estimate the time of death?
1: He figured it was between 6 and 8 o'clock last night.
0: Hmm. Suitcase on the bed, half packed. Prager trying to run away from something?
1: No, I don't think so. Letter on the table here explains it. He was in the Army Reserve. Called back to duty.
0: I see. Where was he working here?
1: Out to the aircraft plant, other side of town. Spot welder.
0: How come his wife didn't report this until this morning?
1: Well, she was away for the night.
0: They got a baby? Baby oil and nipple jar on the dresser there.
1: Yeah, that's why the wife was away. She took the kid to her mother's up in Abilene. Come back this morning.
0: You check on that?
1: First thing. Got a list of eating places she stopped at both ways, and she gassed up at a Mobile station in Abilene last night after she got there.
0: Spots her away from here, all right. Let's check around outside.
1: All right. Will it be okay for the medical examiner to move the body now?
0: Yeah, I think so. How come they parked their trailer out here instead of using one of the parks near town?
1: Save money, I guess. Rents are high with the plant working full blast.
0: Gasoline lamp in the trailer for light, but what'd they do for water?
1: Well, there's a well out back. Used to be a house here some time ago, but it was moved. They had everything they needed to get by.
0: I see.
1: Want to walk out to the road where our cars are? I can send one of the boys into the funeral home to arrange a pickup.
0: All right. Wait a minute, Sheriff. Watch your feet.
1: What's the matter?
0: These car tracks up the road to the trailer.
1: Prager's own car, I reckon. Same tracks all over the road from coming and going.
0: Different tire pattern in a couple of the soft spots, though. Look here.
1: Yeah.
0: Overlaps most of the older tracks, but Prager's car tracks go over the strange tread once. Right here.
1: Yeah, I see what you mean. Another car must have driven in here after Ms. Prager left yesterday. And that spot is where she drove over the tracks when she came back this morning.
0: It's the way I measure it. We can pull a cast off that tread. May help us run down the car. Hey, one of your deputies coming up the road now.
1: Well, that isn't one of my boys.
0: Why'd they let him in?
1: I don't know. Hey, you!
2: Yeah?
1: How'd you get in here?
2: I come to help my sister.
0: Who is your sister?
2: Marge, Prager's wife. He was my brother-in-law. That's why the deputies let me through.
1: All right. Your sister's sitting in the car back there. Reckon she does need somebody with her at that.
2: Thanks.
0: Wait a minute.
2: Yeah, Ranger?
0: Walk along the edge of the road. Stay out of the tire tracks.
2: Why?
1: Because we're asking you to. Isn't that good enough?
2: Well, I only ask you for a reason, that's all.
0: What's your name?
2: Orville James.
0: You work with your brother-in-law?
2: Well, yeah, sure. Out at the plant. Not in the same department, though.
1: How'd you know your brother-in-law had been killed?
2: I didn't know. Until I saw your deputies down by the road, and they told me.
0: Isn't the aircraft plant working today?
2: Yeah, sure it is.
0: It's on the other side of town. What brought you out here now?
2: I got a lift out during lunch to see my sister.
1: That'd just about take your whole lunch hour. And more if you didn't catch a ride back right away.
0: You make a habit of hitchhiking out here on your lunch hour?
2: No, of course I don't.
0: And why'd you do it today?
2: What are you asking me all this for? You trying to pin something on me?
1: Reckon that's going to depend on how you answer. Come on, talk up.
2: Well, I wanted to ask her about my mother. I knew that she'd been up home, see, and I wanted to find out how my mother was.
0: I see. Your mother been sick?
2: Yeah. No, she's been all right, I reckon.
0: And why the rush to get out here this afternoon? Why not tonight, after work?
2: Because I wanted to come, that's all. Anything else you want to know?
1: Yes. When did you see your brother-in-law last?
2: I don't know. 3, maybe 4 days ago.
0: Not yesterday?
2: No.
0: Not even at work?
2: It's a big plant, Ranger. Joe and me didn't even work in the same building.
0: What time did you quit yesterday?
2: 5 o'clock.
0: Then you weren't working between, say, 6 and 8 o'clock last night?
2: No.
1: Then where were you at that time?
0: And who was with you?
2: Well, I cashed my check at Holland's and then...
0: And then what? Did you come out here?
2: Yeah.
1: What?
2: I said yes, I come out here. I'd have told you before if you hadn't started to question me so funny.
0: Why'd you say you hadn't seen Prager in 3 or 4 days if you saw him last night?
2: I didn't see him last night.
1: Listen, you just told us you
2: came out here... I told you I'd come out here, but I didn't see Joe. I changed my mind about going in because there was a car parked here. Joe had company.
1: Well, that fits in, Jace. Those car tracks.
0: Yeah, but it still doesn't tell us why Orville didn't go in.
2: I'll tell you why if you let me. I recognized the car. It belonged...

0: Russ Newcomb. And I didn't want to go in while he was there because I didn't want to get mixed up in any argument.
1: Who's Russ Newcomb? And why should there be an argument?
0: Russ works out at the plant, too. Him and Joe had been friends, but they fell out a couple of weeks ago. Hadn't been talking.
2: Then why would Newcomb be visiting here?
0: Why don't you ask Newcomb that?
1: It took a long time for you to suggest that, Orville, considering that Prager's dead and you knew that there'd been bad blood between him and the man you say was here last night.
0: I don't like to throw suspicion on a man for murder, Ranger. But you're mighty quick suspecting me. A man ain't likely to kill his brother-in-law. Newcomb had the reason, not me. Now, you're going to let me go to my sister, ain't you?
1: Jase. All right, Orville. Go ahead.
3: Yeah. Looks like this thing is cracking easy, Jase.
1: It sure does. You better get out to the aircraft plant.
3: Yeah. We got enough to pick up Newcomb, all right?
1: We got more than that. If that tire track on the road matches Newcomb's car, we got enough on Newcomb to send him to Huntsville.
4: You are listening to Tales of the Texas Rangers, starring Joel McRae as Ranger Jase Pearson. We continue now with tonight's case, Bad Blood, an authentic story from the files of the Texas Rangers.
1: We drove out to the aircraft plant. News of Prager's death hadn't reached the place yet. We were directed to Russ Newcomb's section leader, and he pointed Newcomb out to us. He was on a welding job.
5: Hey! Hey, you up there! Newcomb!
6: Yeah. Knock off a minute and come down from that wing, will you?
7: Be right there.
6: What can I do for you?
1: Go into the office where we can talk.
6: Sure, I'll be glad to. Yeah, Sheriff, what's up? You find the woman who owned that purse?
8: Purse? What purse? What are you talking about?
6: The purse I turned in the office about 2 months ago. Money in it, don't you remember? Oh, that was on a Sunday. Guess I look different in a work outfit.
8: Oh, yeah.
1: What's this about, Sheriff?
8: I thought he looked familiar. Turned in a woman's purse he found in the streets a couple of months back. No identification in it, and the owners never claimed it.
1: Oh?
6: The way you're talking, Sheriff, I reckon it isn't a purse you want to see me about.
8: No, it isn't.
1: You know Joe Prager?
6: Know him? Why, Joe's one of my best friends.
1: When did you see him last?
6: Only last night out to his place. Why, what's the matter? Joe in some kind of trouble?
1: You say he was a good friend. Other people say you weren't on speaking terms for the last couple of weeks.
6: We weren't until last night. We got in a dumb political argument one day during lunch here. Both got hotter than we should have.
8: But you patched it up last night.
6: Yeah, when word got around that Joe was quitting, going away, well, I went out and buried the hatchet.
1: You sure you mean a hatchet, not a frying pan?
6: Look, you fellas asking me something, but you ain't telling me nothing.
1: You talked politics again with Prager last night?
6: No, we just shook hands, and I asked him to bring his wife over for supper tonight, and then I left, that's all.
8: Prager's still alive when you left?
6: Well, what do you mean he was still alive? You telling me Joe Prager's dead?
1: He was beaten to death last night with an iron frying pan.
6: Beaten to death? Joe?
1: You see anybody else at the trailer?
6: No. We're alone. Just the two of us.
8: Newcomb, the law requires me to warn you that anything you say from here on can be used against you.
6: Used against me for what? You're talking like I'm under arrest.
8: You are under arrest. For the murder of Joe Prager.
1: We took Newcomb back to Cheney and locked him up. Meanwhile, Prager's body had been brought into the funeral home. I went over to see Mrs. Prager to see if she could give further verification of a quarrel between her husband and the man under arrest.
9: Yeah. Joe told me that had some kind of an argument. But I didn't think it'd ever be as bad as this. I didn't think Russ would kill him.
0: Why don't you leave her alone, Ranger? I'd already told you there was bad blood. Now maybe you'll believe me.
1: Other witnesses aren't going to hurt anything, Orville.
9: I'm all right, Orville. He's got to find out everything he wants to know.
0: What else do they need to know? If you ask me, they got enough of a case right now.
1: If we ask you. But so far, nobody has. And until somebody does, how about keeping quiet?
0: All right. You're the law. Go ahead and make them miserable. I'm going over to Holland, sis. I'll be there if you want me.
1: I'm sorry to keep after you like this, Mrs. Prager. Did your husband ever have any trouble with anybody besides Newcomb?
9: No.
1: Was he in fear of anybody, worried about anything?
9: No. He was worried at first when the army letter came. But when we decided it was right for him to go, he didn't worry anymore. Just figured out things so me and the baby could get along. We even had a little money saved. We were going away together for a week, just Joe and me, to the place we went on our honeymoon. We were going to have so much fun. Now I'll have to use that money to bury him.
1: I'm sorry, ma'am.
9: Why did Russ do a thing like this to Joe? Why? Why?
1: I don't know, ma'am. I've never been able to figure out why men do a lot of things they do to each other. I went back to the sheriff's office. It looked like the case against Newcomb was just about closed, but it opened again. Opened wide when the sheriff showed me the personal effects that had been removed from Prager's body.
3: Look at this, Jase.
1: Bank book, isn't it?
3: Yep. Prager's. It was in his shirt pocket. Take a look at that last line. Drew out every dime he had yesterday afternoon.
1: Mrs. Prager told me they had some savings. They were going to use it to go away. Reckon that's why he drew it out.
3: Yesterday was payday at the plant, too, Jase. So Prager should have had this amount he withdrew, $312 plus his pay.
1: Wasn't there any money on him?
3: Less than a dollar in change. I had my deputies go out and comb that trailer. Cupboards, dishes. They didn't find a dime.
1: Newcomb turn any money over to the jailer when you booked him?
3: About $5, that's all. But he had time to hide that money. All we got to do is find out where he hid it.
1: If he did hide it.
3: What do you mean?
1: That purse Newcomb found a couple of months ago, the one he turned in to you. He mentioned that there was some money in it.
3: That's right. A little over $100. What are you thinking?
1: I'm thinking about motives. We've been figuring Newcomb killed Prager because he was nursing a grudge. Robbery angle changes that picture.
3: Yeah. Yeah, it sure does. Fellow who finds money and turns it in when he could keep it isn't likely to kill somebody and steal from him. Unless, of course, he was trying to cover up.
1: He said he'd invited the Pragers to supper tonight, and they were going to come.
3: That's right.
1: You check on Orville's movements last night, see if he was telling the truth?
3: Had my deputy do it. Only place to check was Holland's, and he was there all right after work. Cashed his check there, like you said, then got in a crap game with some of the boys in the washroom.
1: He couldn't have played very long, or he wouldn't have gotten to Prager's by 7 o'clock when Newcomb was there.
3: I don't get what you're driving at.
1: Orville must have lost in that crap game. Game like that between fellows who work together, the winners usually stick to the end.
3: Yeah, they get sore at a winner who quits until they've had a chance to get even.
1: Your deputies find any sign of bloody clothing when they check Newcomb's place?
3: Nope, but they're checking the cleaning shops now.
1: You know where Newcomb lives?
3: Sure. You want to go over there?
1: Just into the neighborhood. I want to talk to Newcomb's butcher. Come on.
3: Newcomb's butcher? What can he tell you?
1: What Mrs. Newcomb ordered for tonight's dinner? I saw the butcher, and his answer to my question pulled Newcomb back a step away from the electric chair. I got in my car and started to drive toward the field in Prager's trailer.
3: You look like you learned something, Jase.
1: I did. Mrs. Newcomb ordered stew meat yesterday for tonight's supper. She called up this morning and changed the order to lamb chops. 12 lamb chops.
3: That mean anything to you?
1: And changing from stew meat to lamb chops sounds like she was expecting company. When she orders lamb chops for her own family, she usually gets 8.
3: I see. The other 4 chops could have been for Prager and his wife then.
1: I think so. And Prager was dead when she ordered them.
3: Well, Newcomb could have told her to order them for a cover-up.
1: Could have, but it's a little too smart. He didn't strike me as being that clever.
3: Yeah, I'm going to go along with that. I think you're right. But what do you expect to find at the trailer?
1: I don't know. I want to look around a lot more than we did before. I shouldn't have waited this long.
3: Didn't seem to be any reason for it with the case we had against Newcomb.
1: Well, there's a reason now. We need a new case, and I got a hunch which way it's going to point.
3: I don't know, Jase. We've fine-combed that trailer, and there's nothing we didn't see before. And the only strange car track you found on the road was Newcomb's.
1: Hey, wait a minute, Sheriff. Somebody was sitting down here by the well. leaned back against it and had his feet stretched out. You can see where the edges of his heels were resting on the ground.
3: Yeah.
1: Circle out around the back here. Let's do a little trail cutting.
2: You figure the killer took off away from the road?
1: If he was on foot, it'd be his best bet. If he went to the highway and walked, somebody might have seen him. If he had blood on his clothes, he'd steer clear of town until it was late and everybody was sleeping.
3: No, all right, Jase. Which way do you want me to go?
1: Circle out that way. I'll work from this side.
3: Okay.
2: Hey, Jase.
1: Yeah, Sheriff?
2: Orville was on foot.
1: I know he was. That's why we're looking. We found the trail just as it was getting dark. It led into open country. I got my horse Charcoal from the trailer behind my car while the sheriff went to a nearby farm to borrow a mount. It was dark when he caught up to me.
2: You still on the trail or you cutting to pick it up?
1: I lost it a couple of times further back, but I'm on it now. You know this country back here?
2: No, I've ridden it before. We'll be coming to the Horner River soon, about a half mile farther.
1: River angles toward town, doesn't it?
2: Sure does. Cuts under that bridge just outside Cheney.
1: That may be the way the killer followed to get back to town. Let's ride for the riverbank and see if we can pick up tracks there. May save us time.
2: Good idea. Dig, boy.
1: Ah, come on. Ah, Charkey. We found tracks on the bank, all right. Just a few that led to the edge of the water, and that was all. We cut back and forth on both banks for hours before we picked up a sign. He'd come out of the river on rock, and we barely spotted the place where he'd marked the ground again.
2: That's it, all right, Jase. Same heel impression.
1: He had us fooled for a while, all right. Now let's go. Come on, Charkey.
2: Yeah, come on, boy.
1: What's that up there ahead? Looks like a shack of some kind.
2: I don't know, Jase. Quite a few shacks in here along the river. A lot of deer around. Some folks keep places for fishing and hunting.
1: His tracks lead right to it.
2: Yeah. Get on, boy.
1: Come on, Charkey.
2: Yeah, he stopped here, all right.
1: Flash your light on that door.
2: Yeah. Yeah. Lock's been sprung. It's open.
1: Yeah, he was here, all right. Left his marks in the dust on the floor. I guess nobody's been using the place for quite a spell.
2: Yeah. There's something else, too. Footlocker here. Lock on it's busted, too.
1: Shirts and jeans in there.
2: I'd like to bet there's one set missing. Orville or whoever it was stopped here to change clothes. He must have known the setup.
1: There's a funny smell in here, Sheriff. Like the place been smoked up not long ago. There's something burning.
2: Pot-bellied stove there.
1: Yeah.
2: Anything in it?
1: Plenty. Clothes that didn't quite burn. Smells from kerosene he poured on him. But he came through the river, so his pants were wet. Fire must have smoldered out after he left.
2: Better pull those things out and see if we can save enough of them for identification.
1: There's enough, all right. Look at this. Bloodstain didn't even wash off when he came through the water.
2: We prove who owns these things, and we've got our man.
1: We'll be able to prove it. Look, shirt was bundled up with the wet pants, just enough to save most of the collar and this.
2: Mm-hmm. Laundry mark.
1: Let's get back to town. It was daybreak when we got back to Cheney. We got what we were after on our third laundry stop. A half-burned shirt belonged to Orville James. We went to his home. His wife was at the funeral parlor with Mrs. Prager, so he was there alone.
0: What you want from me now?
1: Sheriff's got a few things rolled up in that poncho. I thought maybe you might be able to identify them.
0: Who they belong to? Joe or Newcomb?
1: We want you to tell us. All right, Sheriff, unroll them.
2: Recognize these?
1: What's the matter, Orville? You look kind of sick.
0: I'm just upset about Joe, that's all. I was at the funeral home with my sister almost all night.
1: Well, you ever seen these things before?
0: Yeah. Yeah, I've seen them.
2: Whose are they?
0: I could be wrong, I guess, but they look like Newcomb's.
1: That's funny.
0: Well, what's funny about it? Looks like they were burned quite a bit.
1: Yeah, but they were too wet to burn all the way.
0: Guess that gives you a real tight case against Newcomb now, doesn't it? It does, doesn't it?
1: A perfect case, except for the laundry mark on the shirt.
0: Laundry mark?
2: That's right, Orville. Your laundry mark.
0: But there can't be a laundry mark. There can't be a laundry...
2: Keep your hands off those things. You heard him, Orville.
0: Let me go. Let me go. Oh, my arm.
1: You better hold still. Come on. Let's go.
7: My wife. My wife always hounding me for money. Always screaming about how hard she worked. Always yelling about how she was ruining her hands scrubbing greasy work shirts. But she wasn't. She was sending them out. Laundry boxes. The lazy pig, I'll kill her!
1: You're not going to kill anybody, Orville. Your killing days are over. Open the door, will you, Sheriff?
8: Sure.
1: All right, Orville. In the car. Let's go.

Orville James broke down at his trial and confessed the robbery slaying of his brother-in-law. He was found guilty in less than 20 minutes and sentenced to Huntsville for the rest of his natural life. Next week, Joel McRae in another authentic reenactment of a

Joel McRae is currently seen starring in the Universal International Technicolor production, Frenchie. Tonight's cast included Tony Barrett, Paul Frees, Whitfield Connor, Sam Edwards, Parley Bear, and Barbara Luddy. This story was transcribed and adapted by Joel Murcutt, and the program was produced and directed by Stacy Keats. This is Hal Gibney speaking.

0: Three chimes mean good times on NBC. Tomorrow, the voice of Firestone presents Metropolitan Opera basso Cesare Siepi in a melodic variety of operatic selections. 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Among Miss Pons' selections tomorrow is the beautiful aria from Rigoletto, Caro Nome. 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
2: We present King Street Jr. by Jim Eldridge, starring Peter Davison as Eric Brown and James Grout as Mr. Beeston, the headmaster.
3: Just listen to them, Fred. Mr. Shelloyle never knew what he was letting us in for.
4: I don't know. They're very good.
3: I know they are. I just wish they'd give it a rest sometimes.
4: She does kick them at it, doesn't she?
3: I don't know how the kids stand it.
4: Enthusiasm.
3: For Mrs. Rudd, I don't believe it.
4: You can say what you like about her, but you've got to admit she's got the knack with the kids anyway.
3: Still, I suppose while she's got them hammering away at those dustbin lids, she hasn't got time to come and bother me.
4: Well, there's only two more days to the school concert, so you'd better make the most of it.
3: Oh, come on. Let's come into the office.
5: 1, 2, 3, 4, 5, 6, 7. There should be one more. Where is it? Oh, the mix some people make.
6: What's the matter, Mrs. Rudd?
5: I don't suppose you've seen a recorder part lying about, have you?
6: No, sorry.
5: Oh, there are only 7 parts here, and there should be 8. I left them here on this table on the way to assembly.
6: You sure you didn't leave one in the music room?
5: I know how many there were, Mrs. Patterson. I brought 8 parts in here, and now there are 7.
6: Well, it can't have gone far.
5: Has anyone here seen one of my parts? For descant recorder, Mr. Long.
7: Sorry, no.
5: It would have my markings on it where I amended the phrasing.
7: No. Can't
5: They're worse than useless.
6: Well, hold on a minute.
5: What?
6: Is this it?
5: Yes, it is, Mrs. Patterson. What is it doing in the waste paper basket?
6: Search me.
5: Really, Mrs. Patterson, this is beyond a joke.
3: Oh, no. Hey, have you two seen this?
6: What?
3: Here, look, in the paper.
5: I never read the papers during school time, Mr. Long. I'm far too busy.
6: Well, come on, let's have a look.
3: There, read that. Now, bottom of the page.
6: Oh, yes.
3: I reckon that's about as blatant an attack on teachers' rights as I've seen.
5: What is?
6: A council in the West Country have banned teachers from wearing peace badges.
5: Quite right, too.
3: You agree?
5: Of course I do. It's time someone took a stand against sort of thing. I do not approve of people who parade their politics in public like sandwich board men.
6: Oh, come on.
3: It's interfering with people's freedom.
5: It's bringing politics into the classroom.
6: Politics are in the classroom already.
5: Not in mine.
6: No. They are. Every time you teach history or geography...
5: I teach music.
3: All right, then. What about every time you explain to the children why there are no more pencils?
5: That is not the same thing, Mr. Law.
3: Isn't it?
5: Well, not the same as advertising, C&D. And children are impressionable. They follow their teacher's example.
3: What about Rotary Club badges? Teachers wear them, don't they?
5: Oh, really?
3: Well, come on then. What about them? You don't find kids agitating to join the Rotary Club, do you?
5: Honestly, you're so illogical, Mr. Long.
3: Come on. You just answer my question.
5: I have better things to do with my time than argue with you. Excuse me, Mr.
3: Oi! Oi! You don't get away with it that easily.
6: Yes, she does.
3: Oh, might as well talk to a brick wall.
8: I've been looking for you.
6: Oh, hello. Tea?
8: Oh, no, thanks. You weren't in assembly.
6: No, I had some things to prepare.
8: Yes, I'm sure.
6: What does that mean?
8: I think you're avoiding me.
6: Now, why should I do that?
8: I don't know. That's what I'd like to find out.
6: Don't be silly. You know I've been very busy lately.
8: Union business.
6: Yes, but apart from that, I've got things to do, other people to see. You know how it is.
8: Are you free this evening?
6: No, I'm sorry. I promised my neighbour I'd babysit.
8: What about afterwards?
6: No, I'll be too tired.
8: Oh, no.
6: Look, we'll fix something up in the next couple of days, I promise.
8: You've been saying that for ages.
5: Oh, you're still here, Mr. Brown.
8: Oh, God.
5: I knew I had to speak to you about something, a most important matter.
8: Not now, Mrs.
5: Brown. I'm sorry to interrupt, Mrs. Patterson, but I know you won't mind.
6: Oh, it's all right. I was going anyway.
8: But look,
6: I'll see you later.
8: Well, don't forget.
5: Please pay attention, Mr. Brown. This is most important.
3: So you're back in the ring, are you?
5: Will you please stop making a nuisance of yourself, Mr. Long?
3: Well, you've had a chance to work out your answer, so come on, what about it?
5: The childish...
3: Well,
9: What do you say?
5: We shall go to the hall, Mr. Brown. At least we can have a conversation there without these rude interruptions.
9: Oi! You're not getting away with it again.
5: Come on, Mr. Brown.
10: All right.
9: Now, look here.
10: You're wasting your time, you know.
11: There's a trouble with that woman. She won't stop and have a proper argument.
10: Anyway, what's it all about?
11: Teachers wearing badges. You know, peace badges.
10: Oh, that.
11: There's a council trying to ban them down in the West Country. Apart from anything else, it's immoral, isn't it? What do you think?
10: Well, I was just wondering if there's any more tea left in the pot.
5: I know, Mr. Brown, and as I said, I'm sorry to drag you away from the staff room, but I'm afraid this matter just cannot wait.
12: What is it? I'm intrigued.
5: Julia, that's what I want to talk to you about.
12: Well, Julia Henderson in my class.
5: Yes, you know she's playing a violin solo in the concert.
12: Well, I'm not likely to forget. Her mind certainly isn't on the rest of it.
5: Good, I'm pleased to hear it.
12: Well, I'm not.
5: Well, you mustn't take that attitude, Mr. Brown. It shows she's concentrating on what is important.
12: Well, that's a matter of opinion.
5: No, it isn't, Mr. Brown. It's a matter of priorities, and Julia's got her priorities right.
12: Oh, well, anyway, there's nothing wrong, is there?
5: Not as far as her playing is concerned, no.
12: Good.
5: But I expect you will have heard the County Hall has decided to cut most of the peripatetic music teaching.
12: I heard something about it, yes.
13: Oh, sorry, Miss.
5: Oh, what is it, Janine? You know you're not allowed in the hall during break.
13: Mrs. Wilberforce said we could come in.
5: Did she really?
13: We wanted to practice our recorders, so we'll be ready for the concert.
5: Oh, yes. Well, don't I have your class for singing next period?
13: Yes, miss.
5: Well, you may go to the music room and practice there until the rest of the class arrives.
13: But we're not supposed to go in there either, miss.
5: You have my permission, Janine. That is quite sufficient.
13: Oh, thank you, miss. Come on.
5: They're so keen, Mr. Brown. It's so very rewarding.
12: Yes.
5: But as I was about to say, with all these cuts, we're going to lose Mr. Darns, quite the best violin teacher we've ever had.
12: Well, I'm no judge, I'm afraid.
5: Well, his teaching has been quite inspirational for the children in this school, particularly Julia. And now there will be no one to give her lessons, not to the level she is capable of.
12: But what about private lessons? Have you talked to her parents?
5: Have you ever met Mr. Henderson?
12: No, I don't think so.
5: The man is a moron, Mr. Brown.
12: Oh.
5: And Mrs. Henderson is not much better. Indeed, I'll never understand how such people can produce such a talented, sensitive child.
12: So they aren't prepared to pay for lessons?
5: It's a tragedy. Julia is quite the most talented young violinist I have ever had in this or any other school. It would be criminal to let that talent go to waste.
12: Yes, but what with the cuts and her parents' attitude, what can you do about it?
5: Not just me, Mr. Brown. I want your support so that we can both take action on this matter straight away.
12: But how can I help? Music's not my sort of area.
5: You're concerned about the children in your class.
12: Well, of course I am.
5: Julia's one of those children. Frankly, I fail to see your problem.
12: All right. What did you have in mind?
5: Good. We must put pressure on Mr. Beeston to get something done about this dreadful situation, and we must do it as soon as possible. Oh, bother.
12: Look, I'll have to get off to my class.
5: Yes, of course, but you mustn't delay on this matter, Mr. Brown. We shall see Mr. Beeston at lunchtime.
12: Well...
5: Together, a united front. Do you agree?
12: Yes, sir.
5: Good, and thank you, Mr. Brown. I knew I could depend on your wholehearted support in this critical situation.
12: Now, after dinner, I want you to carry on with the numbers 10 to 20... Now, those who haven't finished the first section, I'll see you around my desk as soon as everybody's settled down. Right, you can go now. Now, quietly. Julia?
13: Yes, Mr. Brown?
12: I'd like a word before you go.
13: There isn't anything wrong, is there?
12: No, nothing like that.
13: That's all right, then.
12: I just wanted to ask, things going all right for the concert?
13: Oh, yeah, it's great.
12: Good.
13: Beginning to get a bit nervous, though.
12: Well, of course you are, but that's natural, isn't it?
13: That's what Mrs. Rudd said. But she isn't worried. She says I'll be all right on the night.
12: I'm sure you will. In fact, I've been talking to Mrs. Rudd. She tells me Mr. Dance won't be teaching here next term.
13: Yeah, they've given the sack.
12: Well, not the sack, exactly.
13: But he ain't coming here no more, is he?
12: No. Well, yes, I suppose they have sacked him.
13: Pity, really, because my dad says he won't pay for me to have lessons.
12: So I understand.
13: Actually, I was wondering, do you think Mr. Dance would teach me for nothing?
12: For nothing? Oh, I don't know about that.
13: Till I'm 12, anyway. I can get a paper round in, and I can pay him back what I owe him.
12: I don't know. It means a lot to you, doesn't it, playing the violin?
13: I don't want to do nothing else. Not really.
12: No. Is your dad coming to the concert?
13: No, he can't. He's got a darts match.
12: I see. Well, I mustn't keep you from your dinner, Julie. You better run along.
13: All right. Thanks, Mr. Brown.
12: Thanks. Honestly, a darts match.
10: The trouble with you, Fred, is you don't believe in anything, do you?
14: I do.
11: Tell me, then, one thing.
14: I believe in those roadworks and the bypass. Ah, it's true, Brown. That diversion's adding another 5 minutes to my journey to school.
11: Well, that's what I mean. You don't take it seriously.
14: What about you, Brown?
12: Me?
14: Yeah, you don't wear a badge to say you're one more underpaid teacher, do you?
12: Not yet.
14: That's what I mean.
11: But you've got to make a statement, haven't you? It's important people know where you stand on important issues.
14: Why?
11: Well, it is.
5: Oh, Mr. Brown, I've been looking for you everywhere.
12: Hello, Mrs. Rudd.
5: You finished your dinner?
12: Not quite.
5: Good. I just seen Mr. Beeston going into his office. We can catch him there if we're quick.
12: Well,
11: what about that discussion we were having?
5: What now, Mr. Long? I have more important things on my mind than badgers and such frippery.
11: CND isn't frippery.
5: Come along, Mr. Brown.
12: Right.
11: We haven't answered my question.
5: Later, Mr. Long.
14: I told you, you can't win.
11: I wonder what she'd say if they were threatening to blow up all school pianos.
14: Well, that's a different story, isn't it?
5: There you have it, Mr. Beeston. That's the situation, and Mr. Brown and I feel something must be done immediately. Isn't that so, Mr. Brown?
12: If it's humanly possible, yes.
15: Well, I appreciate how you both feel about Julia, but I must be honest, there's not a lot I can do about it.
5: But there must be. The girl has so much talent.
12: And she's very keen. I've talked to her.
15: Look, County Hall, in its wisdom, has decided that peripatetic music teaching has to be cut. And that's it, as far as we're concerned. There are no violin lessons.
12: I see.
5: You have protested to County Hall.
15: Well, of course I have. But it was presented as a fait accompli.
5: Which means you haven't raised so much as a finger.
15: Well,
5: it's no more than I would have expected. You seem to have no interest in the music in this school.
15: Look, Mrs. Rudd...
5: I said it until I'm sick of saying it. I get no support from you. None whatsoever.
12: Mrs. Rudd...
5: Yes?
12: Could we get back to the problem in hand?
5: Oh, of course.
15: Thank you, Mr. Brown. Well, it seems from what you were saying that Mr. and Mrs. Henderson are not prepared to pay for Julia's lessons.
12: It seems so.
5: The man flatly refused.
12: Well, isn't there something, you know, a grant, something like that?
15: Well, not at her age. Music grants don't apply till she's older. That's so, isn't it, Mrs.
5: But it will be too late, then. She needs it now.
12: Well, there must be something we can do.
15: Look, Mr. Brown, I think you've got to accept that as far as our authority is concerned, music is a luxury. And if parents want luxuries for their children, they'll have to pay for them.
12: But that's not fair.
15: I know.
12: Well, it means only the children of better-off parents have the chance to study music. I'll bet Yehudi Menuhin never had this problem.
15: Look, it's not my fault. I didn't dream up the policy.
5: I expect you support it, though, on the quiet.
15: That's not true, Mrs. Rudd, and you know it. And frankly, I think it's the sort of policy you get when you give a load of monkeys a pile of alphabet bricks and ask them to put a sentence together.
5: Well, I think it's disgraceful.
12: We must be able to think of something.
5: We cannot let Julia's talent go to waste.
15: Well, I suppose all children are talented in some way or other. You're both here, very reasonably, talking about one particular child. I'm concerned with 350.
5: Mr. Beeston, it is quite clear to me that you have no intention of doing anything at all about Julia Henderson.
12: I've told you,
5: but Mr. Brown and I will. We do not give up so easily, do we, Mr. Brown?
12: Well...
5: No, we don't.
15: Well, you're very welcome to try, Mrs. Rudd. But I don't hold out much hope.
5: We shall see.
15: But you'll keep me posted, won't you? I'd like to know what sort of progress you make, if any. Hello, Fred.
14: Oh, hello.
15: You've not gone home yet? It's 4:30.
14: I was just listening to the choir.
15: Yes, not bad.
14: Well, for better than that, I think she's got them nicely into shape.
15: I wouldn't know.
14: I wouldn't expect you to. You've got 10 years, haven't you? Come on, it's good. The music's good in this school.
15: Are you starting a Mrs. Rudd fan club or something?
14: Someone's got to give her a due.
15: She's a damn nuisance, Fred. You know, she's even got Brown at it. I'd have thought he'd have known better.
14: That's right. They were both looking for you at dinner time.
15: Well, they found me, unfortunately.
14: She gave you a bad time.
15: They both did. Fred, I'm looking for sympathy.
14: I was just thinking back to this morning. You thought she'd be too busy with the concert to give you any trouble.
15: Wishful thinking.
14: Come on. I'll buy you a cup of tea down the road and you can cry on my shoulder.
5: Mr. Beeston. Hello? Mrs. Stone? Good, they've gone. Let me see. Oh, yes. Oh, hello. May I speak to Miss Helen Grimshaw, please? Oh, hello, Helen. I didn't recognize your voice. This is Lillian Rudd, the Summer Music School. Yes, I am sorry. I haven't been in touch before, but I'm so busy during term time. What? Yes, we'll be at the summer school again this year. Mr. Rudd wanted to go to Yugoslavia, but the school is so stimulating, isn't it? Yes, yes, I do so agree. Amongst people of like mind, yes. Well, yes, I wondered if I dare ask you a small favour. You're so very much involved in the London musical swim, aren't you? Oh, well, I thought you might be able to help me in relation to a small problem I'm having up here.
11: I'm really fed up about it. I mean, what annoys me is I'm wearing me peace badge today and hardly anybody's noticed.
16: What?
11: This. Me peace dove.
16: Oh.
11: Except Mrs. Rudd, of course. Said she liked me brooch. Would have been wearing the matching earrings tomorrow.
16: Yes, it's very nice.
11: Look, it's not meant to be nice. It's meant to be a symbol. Honestly, you're as bad as the others.
16: Oh, I'm sorry. I'm not with it today.
11: All right, I give up. What's the matter?
16: What do you mean?
11: It's not this business about Julia Henderson, is it?
16: No, no.
11: You mustn't let it get you down, you know.
16: No, it's not that. No, I'm all right, really, I suppose.
11: By the way, where's Yvonne? I haven't seen her at dinner lately. She given up eating for Lent?
16: I don't think so.
11: Everything's all right between you two, isn't it?
16: Oh, yes, yes, it's fine.
11: Good. Listen, I was wondering...
16: Yes?
11: Do you think I ought to be a bit less subtle?
16: How do you mean?
11: Well, you know, make more of a statement. Wear a whacking great CND badge to drive the point home.
16: Well, it's up to you, isn't it?
11: Mind knowing this lot, I reckon they'd think it was a watch without the numbers. Oof. You know, I think I'm going to take my life in my hands. Try some of that bread and butter pudding.
5: No, no, no, not so loud. That's better. Not now, child, I'm busy. Hanif, concentrate on the music.
13: Please, Miss Rudd.
5: I won't tell you again, now go away.
13: But Mr. Preston asked me to give you this note.
5: Later, child.
13: He said it was important.
5: Oh, very well. And carry on playing, everyone. I can read and listen at the same time, you know. My ears and my eyes are quite separate. Oh, bother. I have to leave you for a few minutes, but while I'm away, I want you to carry on playing. Remember, practice makes perfect. I shall only be away for a few minutes.
15: Right, Mrs. Stone, is there anything else?
17: Just the new playground duty roster. I think you ought to sign it.
15: Okay, let's have it. There you are.
17: Thank you.
5: You wanted to see me urgently, according to your note?
15: Yes, I do. Thanks for coming so promptly.
5: Most inconvenient. I was in the middle of an important recorder rehearsal and the concert's tomorrow, you know.
15: I want to talk about Julia Henderson.
5: Oh, so you managed to sort something out?
15: No, not exactly. Come into the office.
17: I'll see you're not disturbed.
15: And now, before anything else, I've got to pass on a telephone message we had a few minutes ago.
5: Oh, really?
18: It was a Miss Helen Grimshaw, coming back on a call you made to her, apparently.
5: Oh, yes.
18: She asked me to say, now let me get this right, yes, she asked me to tell you that she gathers Yehudi Menuhin is out of the country at the moment, but if you were to write to him care of his agent, he would certainly get your letter. And she felt, personally, he would be quite sympathetic to the problem we were having here at King Street. And she gives the agent address and...
5: Thank you.
18: Oh, yes, and she added, best of luck with your local Philistines.
5: Really?
18: So, what's all this about? Are you thinking of booking Yehudi Menuhin for the next school concert?
5: Well, if you must know, I thought that if we could win support for Julia at the highest level...
18: Yes?
5: Well, County Hall may be persuaded to reconsider their decision. Either that or enable us to provide some private tuition for Julia.
18: I see.
5: I had to do something, Mr. Beeston, for Julia's sake.
18: Do you really think all that Menuhin business would have made any difference?
5: Well, surely.
18: Oh, forget it, Mrs. Rudd. To the intelligentsia at County Hall, Yehudi Menuhin is a station somewhere on the Trans-Siberian Railway.
5: Really?
18: I'm sorry, but Yehudi Menuhin and the entire London Philharmonic Orchestra went to persuade County Hall to change their minds. It was a policy decision. It was presented as a fait accompli, and so I'm afraid you're stuck with me.
5: But you told me there was nothing you could do.
18: Well, I don't know. I've been thinking. There might just be a way around our Julia problem.
5: How?
18: Well, it involves a bit of fiddling, if you know what I mean.
5: Fiddling?
18: Look, what I'm going to say... is in complete confidence.
5: Of course, you know you can trust me.
18: Well, this is the thought. If we were to charge County Hall for an item of expenditure which we do not have, then we could use that money to pay for Julia's lessons. Now, what do you think?
5: But we can't do that.
18: Why not?
5: It's dishonest.
18: Yes.
5: And you're asking me to be a party to this? To lying to County Hall to get money from them under false pretenses?
15: That's right.
5: Mr. Beeston.
15: I've talked this over with a friend, and apparently that's what they did in a similar situation.
5: No, no, it's out of the question.
15: Why?
5: Well, it is. What if we get caught? I'm responsible. And my husband's a bank manager. We'll all go to prison.
15: Well, that depends on us, doesn't it?
5: No, absolutely not. This is, well, it's criminal.
15: I know, and in an ideal world it shouldn't be necessary, but sadly we're not living in an ideal world.
5: No, Mr. Beeston, I can't associate myself with this. I have my principles.
15: I know, Mrs. Rowden, I respect you, woman. And you're right, of course.
5: I know I am.
15: But what about Julia? Hmm? Her talent, perhaps her future? Have you thought about that?
5: Yes, I have. Oh, that poor girl. But I'm sorry. I cannot compromise myself, not even for Julia.
15: It's all right, Mrs. Rudd. I do understand. I thought it was a solution to the problem, perhaps the only solution.
5: No, no, it can't be. There must be something else we can do. There's still the music advisor.
15: No, I spoke to Mrs. Sanderson this morning. She's very sympathetic, but she confirmed there's no possible way the county can give Julia financial help.
5: You must excuse me, Mr. Beeston. I must get back to my rehearsal before the bell goes. There must be another way to resolve this, Mr. Beeston. So, if you don't mind, I shall have a word with Mrs. Sanderson myself.
15: And she'll tell you what she told me. I still think that was a good idea of hers.
19: Hey, you! Stop that! No running in the corridor. Sweet, someone might get hurt.
20: What's going on?
19: Some of the kids charging around as usual.
20: Ah.
19: One of these days there's going to be an accident and someone's going to get hurt.
20: Well, like me, for instance.
19: Well, you're big enough to take care of yourself.
20: Look, Yvonne, when are we going to get together to have a talk?
19: I told you, it's difficult.
20: Well, it didn't used to be. What about tonight?
19: No, I can't. I've got a meeting.
20: Well, I'll see you after.
19: I won't be home till late.
20: And then you'll be too tired.
19: Well, don't forget we've got the concert tomorrow night. I don't want to fall asleep in the middle of that.
20: Well, why can't we make it tomorrow? We'll both be there. I'm looking after the boys.
19: Well...
20: Well, you want to see me,
19: don't
20: you?
19: Oh, God, not again.
21: Hey, you lot! No running in the corridor, did you? Here.
15: Ah, Mrs. Stone, that's what I like to see. The happy worker toiling in the vineyard. Oh, no, don't stop on my account.
22: What's wrong?
15: Wrong? Why should anything be wrong? Assembly's over, the classes are safely battened down, all's well at King Street.
22: I don't believe this. There's a catch somewhere.
15: Oh, can't you just accept that it's a beautiful day, not a cloud in the sky?
22: It's a cold day, and it's raining.
15: Is it really?
22: Yes, it
15: well,
22: is.
15: Well, there you are, you see. I didn't even notice. So what can it possibly be, Mrs. Stone? Why do I feel on top of the world?
22: I wish I knew.
15: Think, Mrs. Stone.
22: Ah. It's the school concert, isn't it?
15: Right, first time. My one guaranteed Rudd-free day of the year.
22: Oh, honestly.
15: No, don't knock it. She'll have no time to trouble headmasters today. She's already started her big impresario act.
22: Really?
15: I've got to feel sorry for the kids, though. It'll be like a dress rehearsal for World War III before she's finished. Still, I shall make the most of it while it lasts.
22: I'm sure you will. By the way, have you seen Mr. Brown?
15: Oh, he's not looking for me, is he?
22: Oh, not as far as I know.
15: Oh, good.
22: I just saw him coming into school. I thought he was looking rather sorry for himself.
15: Oh, don't worry. I'll throw him a cheery word or two if I see him.
22: Good.
15: Now, I'm in the mood for signing things this morning. So why don't you wheel him out and I'll get signing. Anything you like, Mrs. Stone. Letters, reports, requisitions, brick walls. You hand them over.
23: Got a new bike?
24: Yes, wicked.
25: Skyway.
26: Now keep the noise down. They'll hear you in the hall.
23: How long before we go in, sir?
26: Honey, if I've told you once, I've told you 100 times, you got on at the end for the big finale.
23: But how long have I got before that?
26: Why?
23: I want to go to the toilet.
26: All right, but hurry up.
23: Oh, thank you, sir.
26: And be quiet.
23: Yes, sir. Can I go too, sir?
26: Yes, all right, but quickly.
23: Thank you, sir.
24: Me too, sir. Please.
26: No, you can't.
24: But I'm bursting.
26: Look, you only think you are. Now sit down and be quiet.
24: But, sir...
26: Oh, hello.
27: Anybody behaving?
26: Oh, more or less.
27: Good. Your Julia's on next with her solo.
26: Oh, I'd like to have heard that.
27: I thought you would. So, why don't you slide off for a few minutes? I'll look after things here.
26: Oh, would you? Oh, that'd be marvellous. I'll be straight back after she's finished.

0: Hello?
1: Oh, hello.
0: She's very good, isn't she?
1: Yes, she is.
0: Beautiful. I never realized she was that good.
1: You can see why Mrs. Rudd was so keen.
0: It isn't working, Eric.
1: What isn't?
0: Us. You and me. All of it.
1: But you don't know that.
0: I do. It isn't, is it?
1: No, I suppose not.
0: I'm sorry, Eric.

0: Well, Fred, what about that, eh?
1: Marvellous. The girl's a wonder.
0: I say, look at Mrs. Rudd. You think she discovered Paganini?
1: Don't knock it, Harry. It doesn't happen that often in a teacher's career.
0: Yes, I know.
1: What about Julia? What's going to happen to her?
0: Well, I think Mrs. Rudd's still wrestling with her conscience. Oh, by the way, did I tell you? She tried to get in touch with Yehudi Menuhin. Would you believe it?
1: Yehudi Menuhin?
0: Yeah.
1: The banjo player.
0: Watch it, Fred. There's only room for one comedian in this school.

You've been listening to King Street Junior by Jim Eldridge, and starring Peter Davison as Eric Brown and James Grout as Mr. Beeston, the headmaster. Tom Watson featured as Mr. Holliday, the deputy head. Margaret John as Mrs. Stone, school secretary. Vivian Martin as Mrs. Rudd. Deirdre Costello as Mrs. Patterson. And Paul Copley as Mr. Long. Janine was played by Victoria Ludlow. Desmond by Aaron Carrington. Hamid by Mark Denham. Khalid by David Crane. And Julia by Donna Young. The violin solo was played by Sarah Hallam. The producer was John Fawcett Wilson.

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More than 45,000 Texaco dealers from coast to coast welcome you to an hour of mirth and melody. With our star comedian, Fred Allen. Kenny Baker and Portland Hoffa. Our guest, Anthony Polamini, Major Bowles Amateur of the Month. The Martins and Al Goodman's Orchestra. It's Texaco time.

0: Ladies and gentlemen, 1941 may come and 1940 may go, but we bring you a man who just goes on and on and on and on and on and on and on. And here he is, ready to go on and on, Fred Allen in person.
1: Thank you. And good evening, ladies and gentlemen. Excuse me, Mr. Wallington, but now, look, since we are starting a new year, don't you think that at least you might have opened the program with a little enthusiasm?
0: I should get steamed up about the new year after the shortchanging I got in this program in 1940.
1: Well, you mean this program owes you something from the old year?
0: Yes, Mr. Allen, three lines. Three very funny lines of mine were deliberately eliminated in 1940.
1: Well, why should three lines of yours be cut out of the script?
0: Because I'm a little too funny for your own comfort, Mr. Allen.
1: Oh. Brother. And I do not mean as a relative. Now, last week, you weren't going to say another word, Mr. Wallington. This is getting monotonous to me. Are you mad enough to make that same gesture this week?
0: No. Tonight I'll talk.
1: Oh, tonight you'll talk.
0: Yeah, but I won't be amusing.
1: You won't be amusing.
0: No.
1: Jimmy, you are as funny to me as a slow leak in an oxygen tent.
0: Oh, yeah? I'll bet you're still afraid to put my three lines to the test.
1: Well, who's afraid? Have you got them with you?
0: Right here.
1: All right. Now, what lines of yours, you say, what lines were maliciously deleted?
0: Well, on October the 9th, 1940, I didn't say...
1: What?
0: Hello, Fred. I'm having trouble finding a wife. All the women I meet are single.
1: That's, Now, just read the lines. Don't contort your features there. Give the lines a fair chance to expire. All right. Now, that was the first one you say was taken out.
0: Right. Now, November the 6th, this was cut.
1: Yes?
0: Hello, Fred. I just lost my wristwatch. On you, it looks good.
1: That's two.
0: And on December the 18th, 1940, this line was purposely deleted.
1: Which one?
0: Hello, Fred. Do you need many men to start a tug of war? Nope. Only takes a couple of jerks.
1: I didn't see what you did, but you did something there. You did something besides just tell that thing. Well, now you know why. Why, though, you did something with your shoulder blade. I'm not around there, but something went on. But you threw out your chicken breast in reverse and laid the egg in the opposite direction. Well, now you know why those lines were cut out. Well, that balances our account, Mr. Wallington. And so we turn to the news of the week.
2: O.F.A.
1: Oh, yes, Kenny?
2: As long as you're straightening out your books for 1940...
1: Oh, Kenny, don't tell me the program owes you lines from last year, too.
2: Oh, no, F.A. According to my books, I owe the program.
1: You owe the...
2: Yeah, on December 11th, I stumbled over a line and had to repeat four words of it. I'm four words over.
1: So?
2: So I'm unbalanced. Balance me, F.A.
1: Well, Kenny, here's a line of yours coming up in the script that just happens to be four words long. It's an answer to a question of mine.
2: Yes?
1: Now, I'll ask you the question, and you don't answer, see? And that'll square us.
2: Okay. Let me have it.
1: Here goes. How was your concert? Was it a big success in Walla Walla? Fine. Now, that makes us even. With Kenny and our books balanced, we turn to the latest news of the week. The Texaco News presents its highlight from the world of news. New York City, New York. Tonight, January 1st, 1940. 1941. I'm a year behind myself. But what's a year to a joke in radio? A year. Tonight, January 1st, 1941, the Texaco News bears its editorial head in tribute to the year 1940, which departed this life at midnight. Newspapers, newsreels, and other radio programs have brought you the highlights of 1940. The Texaco News gives you the lowlights. Tonight, we parade before you a frowsy group of stagnant nobodies whose unimportant didos during the past year can only be classed as stumbles in the march of time. 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
3: I broke the 1940 record for sending in box tops.
1: Well, congratulations.
3: I sent in 30,000 box tops.
1: Why?
3: It was that Stumbo contest.
1: What in the world is Stumbo?
3: It's some powder that fizzes. It oxidizes your stomach.
1: Well, I've heard of alkalizing.
3: Well, this is oxidizing. It gives your stomach fresh air.
1: Well, is that necessary?
3: Oh, sure. Your stomach is in there, hanging in the dark. It can't get no fresh air.
1: Oh.
3: Yeah, Stumbo takes care of that condition.
1: I see. And what was this Stumbo contest?
3: If you sent in 30,000 Stumbo box tops, they sent you a neon hall tree.

0: this Stumbo contest.
1: If you send in 30,000 Stumbo box tops, they sent you a neon hall tree.
0: Hey. A neon hall tree?
1: Yeah, it keeps you from tripping over it in the dark.
0: Say, it must be beautiful lit up.
1: Yeah, it looks like the skeleton of a pear tree on fire.
0: Well, tell me, you're ambidextrous, aren't you? I just noticed. You read on either side. Well, tell me, how did you ever collect the 30,000 Stumbo box tops?
1: I was taking Stumbo every 10 minutes, 24 hours a day.
0: Well, has it improved the condition of your stomach?
1: How should I know?
0: Well, it's your stomach.
1: Not no more, it ain't.
0: Well, how come?
1: They got it in a bottle at the Mayo Clinic.
0: Much. I hope you join it in the near future, Mr. Dick. A low light award for work in the field of science goes to Professor Phoenix Trad. What was your accomplishment, Professor Trad?
2: I astounded science by splitting the atom.
0: You split the atom? Well, how did you do it, Professor?
2: Oh, it was an accident, really.
0: What happened?
2: Well, I was in...
0: What happened?
2: I was in my laboratory.
0: Yeah.
2: Yes. I had the atom in my hand. I was fooling around with it.
0: Yes?
2: I happened to drop the atom.
0: And?
2: The darn thing split.
0: Congratulations.
2: Same as just an accident, don't you think?
0: Well, I doubt if I shall ever know. But thank you for the inquiry, Professor Phoenix Trash. A low-life award for achieving fame in New York Cafe Society goes to Colonel Magnus Creep. How old are you, Colonel?
3: Well, I'm 82.
0: And Cafe Society cited you?
3: Yes, I got the loving cup right here.
0: At 82, you won this loving cup in a contest. How did it happen?
3: Well, sir, I was sitting around a night spot down the village one night looking at the floor show and wishing.
0: Wishing what?
3: Wishing I was 40 years younger.
0: Oh,
3: yeah, couples were jitterbugging, the band was jiving. Waiter tells me I'm wanted on the phone.
0: And?
3: I cut through the couples to get to the phone.
0: Yes?
3: Right in the middle of the dance floor, I throw a fit.
0: Yes?
3: My legs fly up, I get two strokes and a chill, I'm shaking and jumping. First thing I know, I'm in the chandelier.
0: Did they send for a doctor?
3: No, they pulled me down from the chandelier and presented me with this here loving cup. It's engraved.
0: And what does that inscription say, Colonel?
3: To the oldest jitterbug to jit in 1940.
0: Well, thank you, Colonel Magnus Creep. No, wait. We haven't any chandeliers here. You'd have to fake it on the ceiling. But the woman who had the most trouble in 1940 was Miss Dora Dream. What misfortune befell you, Miss Dream?
4: It's just been one calamity after another all year.
0: You poor thing. What happened?
4: Well, first I was hit by a bus. I had 8 operations.
0: Dear.
4: Then my mother set herself on fire.
0: Oh.
4: The next day, a loan shark put my father in jail.
0: Mercy.
4: And next, the fellow I was going to marry was shot coming up the aisle by a traveling salesman.
0: Oh.
4: And yesterday, the oil stove exploded and killed Grandma and Grandpa. And tomorrow, I'm going to be run over by a taxi cab.
0: Oh, now, wait a minute. just a minute, Dora. You've had a lot of trouble. How do you know the trouble you're going to have?
4: I'm in radio. I work on all of them daytime serial shows.
0: Oh, condolences. And an unhappy new year, Miss Dora Dream. The outstanding 1940 musical faux pas recorded at Carnegie Hall was committed by Herman Licks. You are a member of the symphony orchestra, Herman?
5: Nah. I've been playing with Solid Sam and his 7th Senders. It's a swinkopation combo.
0: Well, how did you ever get into Carnegie Hall?
5: I filled in for a guy. It's a cornet job.
0: Oh, did you find the symphony music difficult?
5: Yeah. The first number is accompanying some opera tenor. I'm tight cornet. Only got 2 notes to play.
0: All through the tenor solo?
5: All through it, I'm playing the same 2 notes.
0: Well, how do you mean?
5: Well, I'll show you. I got me horn right here.
0: Oh, fine.
5: See, in this guy's solo, the orchestra goes...
0: Yes?
5: Then the tight cornet plays...
0: This goes on all night?
5: By the hour. The orchestra goes... And I play...
0: Well, it must be monotonous.
5: For the third cornet, brother, it's murder. Yeah, that's what...

0: cause me trouble.
1: What?
0: Well, for about an hour, it's the same thing. La-da-da-da-dee-da-da.
1: And what happened at the end of the hour?
0: Well, I must have dozed off. I dream I'm back playing with solid sand.
1: Yeah?
0: Me cue came. La-da-da-da-dee-da-da.
1: And what did you play? And what happened?
0: Well, the tenor fainted. Two dowagers started a conga in the aisles. It was pandemonium.
1: Are you still playing?
0: Yeah, I'm playing tonight.
1: You're playing third cornet at Carnegie Hall?
0: No, I'm playing pinochle in the Union Club room.
1: Well, Herman Lick. And now... Now, for his first song of 1941, Kenny Baker has consulted his Gilbert and Sullivan library, and from the Mikado, Kenny sings A Wandering Minstrel Eye.

0: And now, oh, here, I just saw something here. A low-light award, ladies and gentlemen, we overlooked during the Texaco News, and it goes to the worst poet of 1940, Elizabeth Barrett Sagging. What sort of verse do you create, Miss Sagging? I'm sorry.
1: Automobile epics, mostly. Mm-hmm. I'm known as the puncture-proof poetess.
0: Mm-hmm.
1: The work I'm reading tonight is called A Fool There Was.
0: Well, that sounds like Kipling.
1: Purely coincidence. I've never kippled.
0: Well, neither have I. We have something in common. Well, might we hear your poem?
1: Oh, indeed. A fool there was, and he had a car, even as yours and mine. He loved its ignition, its shatterproof glass. But what was this car that he thought had such class? Just gears and a seat and a gallon of gas, even as yours and mine.
0: Well, thank you very much.
1: Gears and a seat and a gallon of gas, even as yours and mine.
0: Well, just a minute, madam. We get the idea. It has seeped through, you'll be happy to know. A car is just gears and a seat and a gallon of gas.
2: Fred, we get the idea, but it's a mistaken idea. There's more to a car than that.
0: Can you prove that assertion, Larry?
2: Yes, indeed, Fred. Because there is more to a car than meets the eye. More to it than its streamlined body, its big, powerful-looking motor. 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

0: Saul Goodman. You look as though you're going to snap at somebody, Maestro. Maestro... Maestro Goodman and his 18 characters in search of a downbeat have just played Frenesi. It's not the first time on the air, is it, Mr. Goodman? Oh, thank you. I just wanted to check up Frenesi. And now, ladies and gentlemen, we... again with the door. Always the door on me. That's radio today. It's either a quiz or it's somebody knocking on a door. He's persistent, isn't he? I have a good mind not to let him in just to see. Come in.
1: Excuse me, how can I get out of here?
0: Well, you can get out through that door you just came in.
1: Oh, yeah, thank you.
0: It's that new 6th Avenue subway. People are cupping up in buildings all over town. They don't know how to get in or out of it. I heard about a man at the Radio City Music Hall. He went down to the smoking room, stepped through a door. The next thing he knew, it was Queens Plaza. And one of those trees on 6th Avenue started dying during the past week. The mayor put his sand hog hat on and went down through the grating to see what the trouble was. And he found that the tree's roots were gone. The roots had gotten on a 6th Avenue local and were growing downtown. Hello, Portland. I didn't...
2: Hello.
0: Well... Say, you look nice and chipper to start 1941.
2: Yes, I guess nearly everybody is under the weather after celebrating last week.
0: Last week?
2: Oh, I mean last night.
0: Yes. Time goes quickly enough here while we're here on Earth without you kicking it away in the script there. Do you want to try it over?
2: Uh-huh. Well, I guess nearly everybody is under the weather after celebrating last night.
0: Yes. After celebrating last night. Yes, there are so many people at home with big heads around the country today. You know, they changed the whole radio routine.
2: How do you mean?
0: Well, instead of Boulevard going on the air every half hour today, Alka-Seltzer has been broadcasting every 15 minutes. What is your rehearsed rush?
2: Oh, I'm taking Mama down to the doctor again.
0: The doctor? What's the matter with your mother?
2: It's her bookends.
0: Huh? Her bookends? What sort of a malady is that?
2: Well, the bookends started all of Mama's troubles.
0: What bookends?
2: The ones that you gave her for Christmas. We've been going to the doctors ever since.
0: Well, I don't get it. I'm sorry.
2: Well, when you gave Mama the bookends, she didn't have anything to put between them. So, she had to buy a book.
0: So?
2: So, as long as Mama had the book, she thought she'd read it.
0: So?
2: So, she found out her eyes were bad, and Mama had to get glasses.
0: So?
2: So, Mama put on her glasses and tried to read the book, but her tongue was dry.
0: Well, what has a dry tongue got to do with reading?
2: Mama couldn't wet her thumb to turn over the pages.
0: So?
2: Mama had to go to another doctor.
0: And?
2: He put her on a liquid diet. Today, Mama'll know.
0: Know what?
2: If her tongue is moist enough to wet her thumb to turn over the pages in her book.
0: Well, all right, and goodbye.
2: Goodbye? I haven't introduced our guest.
0: Well, I'm going to take care of that tonight, and you are excused. This evening, ladies and gentlemen, we welcome... Good evening, ladies and gentlemen. We welcome Major Bowes, Amateur of the Month. He's a young man who scored a sensational hit on the Major's program recently, and tonight he makes his professional debut as our guest. Ladies and gentlemen, may I present Anthony Polamini. Well, good evening, Anthony.
3: Good evening, Major.
0: No, that... Not Major. That was 2 weeks ago, Anthony. Now, don't tell me I'm starting to resemble the Major.
3: No, Fred. I'm a little nervous, I guess.
0: Well, you have nothing to be nervous about, Anthony. I heard you sing on Major Bo's show, and you were swell. And the Major and I have high hopes for your future.
3: I hope you and the Major are right, Fred.
0: Well, I'm sure when our audience hears you tonight, the opinions will be unanimous. Say, tell me, Anthony, what is your voice?
3: I'm a lyric baritone.
0: And how long have you been working on your singing?
3: I've been studying almost 6 years.
0: Major Bo said your recent appearance on his show was your second.
3: That's right.
0: The Major liked you so well, he brought you back?
3: No, it wasn't just like that, Fred. It's a bit different, just the opposite.
0: Well, how do you mean, Anthony?
3: Well, the first time I went on the Major's program 4 years ago, I wasn't so good.
0: Oh, a little bird told you?
3: No, the Major told me.
0: Oh, there's a little difference, isn't there? Well, what did he say?
3: The Major said I needed a lot more study.
0: And you returned to your scales?
3: I studied 4 years, and then I went back to the Major just to show him.
0: Well, you certainly did show him. Now, how old are you, Anthony?
3: I'm 22.
0: And your ambition, like most young singers, is to sing at the Metropolitan, right?
3: Yes, Fred, except that I would like to specialize in comic roles like Don Pasquale and Figaro.
0: Well, are you going to sing an aria from one of these operas?
3: Yes, Fred. I'd like to repeat the one I did for Major Bowes from The Barber of Seville.
0: The Major liked that one, didn't he?
3: Oh, yes. The second time, Major Bowes said a lot of nice things.
0: Well, Major Bowes is a wonderful man, Anthony. Did you know that Major Bowes is not his real name? Did you ever hear how the Major happened to acquire his nom de plume?
3: No.
0: Well, I'll tell you. Major Bowes' real name is Colonel Phineas T. Higginbotham. About 10 years ago, the Major, or Colonel Phineas, rather, was traveling through the West selling a termite destroyer for totem poles. Well, sir, he stopped off overnight in a small Indian village. And as the colonel was resting on the porch of his trailer in the cool of the evening, two stunted Indians came up to him and offered to make some genuine Indian souvenirs for the colonel at a slight fee. Well, Colonel Phineas agreed, and next morning, while he was having breakfast, two sets of beautifully decorated bows and arrows were delivered to him at the camp. Colonel Phineas went out on the porch of his trailer to pay off the two Indians who were waiting there for their wampum. He asked the red men what work each had done. The first Indian said, whittle your arrows. The second Indian said, made your bows. Well, sir. A unit happened to be passing through there and heard that Indian say Major Bowes to the colonel, and they thought that was his name. Well, word was bruited about, and to this day, Colonel Phineas T. Higginbotham is known as Major Bowes. Well, what do you think of that, Anthony?
3: Should I sing now, Fred?
0: Yes, Anthony, I think you better.

0: Tiger. Tonight, ladies and gentlemen, you are invited to join the Allen Anti-Worry League. No more furrowed brows, no more gnawed fingernails, no more...
1: Wait just a minute, Fred. Just what is this Allen Anti-Worry League?
0: Just what it says, Jimmy. It's my organization to suppress worry.
1: Well, but it's natural to worry, Fred.
0: But it's so useless, Jimmy. After all, worry doesn't pay. It wrinkles your forehead, it ruins your digestion, it shortens your life. So the motto of my league is, why worry?
1: You know, I think you've got something, Fred. Worry is futile. I'll join the Allen Anti-Worry League.
0: Well, fine, Jimmy. Now see if you can drum up some more members for me.
1: Okay. Ladies and gentlemen, and prospective members of the Allen Anti-Worry League, there are a lot of things in this old world you could worry about, but why worry? 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

The Texaco Star Theater continues immediately after a short pause for your station identification. 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WABC.

0: That was a small order of sugar pie cut by... the only conductor in radio who gets laughs while he's conducting, yet. A small order of sugar pie cut by Al Goodman and his pastry philharmonic. And now, ladies and gentlemen, we turn to... Kenny. Kenny, wake up. Kenny, wake up. Wake up. What? Well, wake up. Now, you can't doze off in the middle of the program like this.
1: Oh, I'm sorry, F.A. I'm all in. I must have dropped off.
0: What is it about this program that induces slumber?
1: Oh, it isn't the program, F.A.
0: Well, then what is suddenly making you nap happy, Kenny?
1: I was at New Year's party last night. Boy, what a party.
0: You had yourself a time, eh?
1: Brother, the joint was jumping.
0: Well, how long did the party last?
1: About midnight, we ran out of Coca-Cola, so we broke it up.
0: Kenny, you weren't out until midnight.
1: Yep, I must have had 40 Cherry Cokes.
0: Well, you ought to be ashamed of yourself, you Liggett Lush.
1: But it's only one day in the whole year, F.A.
0: And Wednesday is only one day in the whole week, Kenny Baker. But it happens to be the day that you have to work. Now, you cannot come reeling around here after a measly 11 hours sleep with that sassafras on your breath.
1: Well, gee, I couldn't break up the party. What a mob of playboys.
0: High flyers, huh?
1: Scooters were lined up for two blocks.
0: Everybody dressed, of course.
1: You bet, and boy was I hot. Top hat, white tile, and fur jackknife.
0: Where did you wear the tile? Down your back, or did you carry it in your hand? Well, it sounds to me as though this affair was an orgy.
1: It sure was. Along about 10 o'clock, a guy from Albany whipped out a cubeb.
0: A cubeb?
1: Yeah.
0: He didn't light it.
1: He sure did. Then he passed it around and everybody took a puff.
0: Kenny Baker, you didn't take a puff of that cubeb.
1: No, I was outside watching for cops.
0: A fine thing. Cubebs, cherry cokes, cops.
1: I kissed a girl, too.
0: Kenny!
1: Does that mean we're engaged?
0: Well, no, not in this day and age, Kenny. Times have changed. When I was young and kissed a girl, do you know what it meant?
1: Yeah, somebody was holding her.
0: Now, just a minute. Now, look, I haven't always looked like this, you know. As a boy, these bags under my eyes here used to blend into the cheeks like that, you see.
1: They didn't hang down like they do today?
0: Oh, no, not none of that. Why, I had long, wavy eyelashes and big, bushy eyebrows. Why, looking into my eyes was like peeking into a Fuller Brush Man's sample case. But don't change the subject now, Kenny. I'm finding out about this debauchery of yours. Portland.
2: Yes, Mr. Allen?
0: Didn't you promise me that you would keep an eye on Kenny?
2: Yes, I tried to keep him from going to that party last night, but Kenny has a mind of his own.
0: What did he do, rent it for the evening? Why, this roistering has got to stop. Now, I have to find a way to make Kenny turn over a new leaf.
2: This is New Year's, Mr. Allen. Kenny should make a resolution.
3: Hello?
0: Just a minute, Mr. Goodman. Who told you to butt in here?
3: Goodman's finger is moving down the page to where it says, Enter Goodman. I, Goodman, enter. Hello, he says.
0: What a reading. The Milton Cross of the Minsk-Odessa Network.
2: Mr. Goodman, we're all starting the new year off right. Will you join us in a resolution?
3: Nothing doing. And this I am saying in all sincerity.
0: What have you got against resolutions?
3: You think my family left the old country because there they had daisy chains?
0: The word is resolution, not revolution.
3: Resolution, revolution, as long as you keep running.
0: Mr. Goodman.
3: Whom I happen to be.
0: We know who you are. One more word out of you, Mr. Goodman, and it will be from an ex-employee.
3: One more word from a certain party, and I, Goodman, become automatically a picket.
0: Well, I give up. Where Oh, yes, our New Year's resolution.
2: Oh, it's pretty hard to keep a resolution.
1: I've got a resolution I bet I can keep.
2: What is it, Teddy?
1: I resolve never to break the traffic laws on the island of Yap.
0: Where is the island of Yap?
1: It's in the South Seas. I saw it in a travelogue.
0: The island of Yap? Well, what sort of a test of willpower is that if you're never going there?
1: With my agent, do I know where I'm going to sing next?
3: When visiting the island of Yap in the South Seas, to my brother-in-law, say hello.
0: What? The two lines and he's got laryngitis. A man has two lines. His throat is gone. Your brother-in-law... What is your brother-in-law doing on a South Sea island?
3: Say, when they deport you, it ain't a far rockaway.
0: Oh, that brother-in-law. Well, how is he getting along in the tropics?
3: Already he's got a Broadway connection.
0: Doing what?
3: He's auditioning coconuts for Sloppy Joe's.
0: We're not getting any place with Kenny's resolution.
2: Kenny's getting too pessimistic, Mr. Allen. He should make a resolution to be more happy.
1: It's too late now, Porty. I'm a bitter boy.
0: And why are you a bitter boy, Kenny Baker? Why did you get into all of that trouble with Dennis Day over paying that sightseeing bill and the other running around stuff? What is it that causes all of your worries and is making you unhappy today?
1: I give up.
0: It's money.
1: Is it?
0: Kenny, how many times have you told me that the happiest days of your life you spent as an errand boy working for the A&P?
1: Yes, those were the days. Pushing my little cart along, weaving in and out of traffic, singing merrily.
0: You see, now today you clink when you walk. You have money. Money has robbed you of that happiness, Kenny Baker.
1: You think so, F.A.?
0: Well, I know so. And if you want to be happy during 1941, there is only one resolution you should make.
1: What, F.A.?
0: Now, you resolve not to take any increase in salary this year.
1: But that's not up to me, F.A. Suppose you insist on giving me a raise.
0: I'll cooperate. Now, I won't offer you.
1: Oh, I don't want to put you to any trouble.
0: No sacrifice is too great, Kenny. After all, your happiness is at stake.
1: Oh, but I'm thinking of your happiness, F.A.
3: Two schmoozers. Who are they kidding?
0: Now, quiet. Mr. Goodman, look, Kenny, to ensure your happiness in 1941, here is my first New Year's resolution. I resolve not to give you a raise.
1: And I, Kenneth Baker, resolve that during 1941, I will not take a raise. It says in the script.
0: Hey. A shrewd move, Kenny. But now you can recapture that pixie outlook, a measure of that supreme contentment that was yours as an errand boy for the A&P. And now for your song. Tonight, ladies and gentlemen, Kenny Baker...
1: Well, Mr. Allen...
0: Yes, Kenny?
1: I don't want to be a pig, but I would like to go even further with that resolution.
0: Further?
1: Yes. If I'm going to be as happy as I used to be, I wish you'd take $2 off my present salary.
0: $2 off your present salary will make you happy as of yore? Why?
1: Because then I'll be getting exactly what I got when I was an errand boy for the A&P. Thank you.
0: And now, now, ladies and gentlemen, Kenny Baker, the old A&P gypsy, sings, "I'll Take You Home Again, Kathleen."

0: Thank you, Kenny. That was that was very, very nice.
1: Mr. Allen, may I use your microphone at once?
0: Well, I don't.
1: It's an emergency. I just ran all the way from the Bank Tellers Protective Association. I must warn the public at once.
0: Well, if it's as important as all that.
1: Ladies and gentlemen, the Bank Tellers Protective Association brings you an important warning. The next time you write the date on a check, please remember this. This is now 1941. Do not date your checks 1940. Thank you.
0: Is that all you wanted to say? Why, that seems like a trifle for a big piece of beef like you to be getting out of breath about.
1: A trifle? Mr. Allen, tomorrow, unless they're warned, thousands of people will absentmindedly date their checks 1940. There will be a deluge of dud checks in every bank.
0: Well, say, as an expert on duds and banks, you'll be interested in meeting an expert on duds and tanks. 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There are duds and tanks, aren't there, Jimmy?
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3: 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Good night.
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5: And here he is, that genial sophisticate, the custodian of our super intelligent group of child prodigies, Kerry Jelly.
0: Well, good evening, friends. Sitting in front of me here in their little high chairs, here in the studio, are the original Quiz Nippers. Four outstanding children who have been selected at random from the city's kindergartens. Now, before we start, I know you want to meet our junior brain trust. And first, from the Effie Eggleston Day Nursery, the tiny John Kieran, 5-year-old Elmer Prentice. Say hello, Elmer.
6: Wow.
0: Elmer, is that the way we greet our radio friends?
6: Oh, yeah. Well, how do you do, members of my unseen audience? I trust we meet on a mutual mental plane.
0: That's much better. That was little Elmer Prentice, folks. Now here's our second quiz nipper, the sage of the Lydia Pinkham Junior Grammar School. Lilliputian Millicent Goon.
7: The fall of Babylon occurred in 23 B.C.
0: Not now,
7: witchcraft,
0: Millie.
7: Had its heyday in the Middle Ages.
0: Well, thank you,
7: the
0: dear,
7: law of gravity was discovered by Sir Isaac Newton.
0: Well, we're...
7: Something fell on his head.
0: And something is going to fall on your head, honey, if you don't shut that tiny little trap.
7: Oh, shoot.
0: And, Millicent. And here is our peewee music critic, Deems Taylor on the half shell. He's little Marvin Clef.
8: Good evening, symphony lovers.
0: You seem to have a head cold, Marvin.
8: Yes, it was caused by the draft from Tuscan in his baton.
0: Really?
8: Yes, at his next concert, I must wear my windbreaker.
0: Yes, you bundle up for Toscan in his next concert, Marvin. And now that brilliant little star of our program, little Rollo. Say, Rollo's high chair is empty. Where is Rollo?
7: Gee, I don't know.
6: Isn't this the night Rollo lectures at Columbia?
0: No, that's Tuesday.
8: I saw him at lunch with Einstein.
7: Oh, maybe Rollo's on information, please, tonight.
0: No, no, Millicent, that's Friday night.
7: Oh.
0: Gad, this is terrible.
7: Oh, geez, it, Mr. Jelly. Here comes Mr. Crovney, our sponsor.
9: No, see here, Jelly. Where is that other quiz nipper?
0: Rollo is missing, Mr. Crovney.
9: Missing? You know very well Rollo Keene is the star of this diaper forum.
0: Yes?
9: You just talked me into signing that kid for the entire season.
0: Well, we can give a show without him.
9: The quiz nippers without Rollo is like the Rochester program without Phil Harris.
0: We're on the air, Mr. Crovney.
9: Well, you better stop what's left of the program. I'll go out and look for Rollo.
0: Yes, sir.
9: And if I don't find him, Jelly, tomorrow you'll be back calling all men to Barney's. Goodbye.
0: Well, that's an unrehearsed program for you, folks. Anything can happen. Well, I guess we'd better get going with our quiz. Are we ready, Nippers?
10: Yes, Mr. Jelly.
0: Now, all right. Until Rollo gets here, we'd better try some easy questions. And our first question, kiddies, comes from Merton Merton of Woebegone, Oregon. And the question is, can you complete the following quotation? A stitch in time saves what?
8: An appendix patient?
0: No, no. No, Marvin.
6: Has it any geometrical significance, Mr. Jelly?
0: No, Elmer. Well, this question is really too childish for your super minds, kiddies. I think I really should give you a hint. Now, the answer is a number.
7: Is the number seven?
0: No, a stitch in time doesn't save seven, Millicent.
7: You said it was a number.
0: Yes, but the number we want is not seven.
8: It is near seven?
0: Yes, the number is between seven and ten. It is not eight.
8: It is nine?
0: Nine is correct, Marvin. Oh, you little wonder kiddie. Amazing little shavers, aren't they, folks? Now, attention. Looks like somebody opened Ripley's back door. Now, attention, kiddies. This next sticker comes from Mrs. Higgamus Hoggamus of Gopher Hole, Montana. Mrs. Hoggamus wants you to name four pairs of famous lovers mentioned in history. Millicent?
7: Romeo and Juliet.
0: That's one. Marvin?
8: Antony and Cleopatra.
0: Two. Elmer?
6: You and the sponsor's wife.
0: Quiet, quiet.
6: I saw you behind the water cooler. You weren't hugging a Dixie cup.
0: Witty little runt, isn't it? Well, we lose our first question, kiddies, and that sends $2 to Mrs. Higgamus Hoggamus.
8: Oh, golly.
0: Yes, we're not doing so well, kiddies. If Mr. Jelly pays out much more money tonight, he's not going to have enough money left to buy our ice cream sodas later.
6: Oh, gee, I bet if Rollo was here, we wouldn't be missing these questions.
0: Now, don't mention Rollo's name to me. I wonder where that little rat is.
8: Oh, look, Mr. Jelly, here's Mr. Crovney.
6: And Rollo's with him.
8: Oh, Rollo.
0: Mr. Crovney, thank heavens you found Rollo.
9: Yes, I found him, Jelly, but a fat lot of good he is to us now.
0: You mean something's wrong with the world's smartest sprat?
9: You'll see what's wrong in a minute. Come over here, Rollo. Say something.
11: Hello, Mr. Jelly. I'm sorry.
12: I'm late.
0: Hey, what was that? A mixed duet?
9: Mixed duet, my foot. Rollo's voice is changing.
11: Yeah, I start talking soprano and I wind up...
12: Talking bass. It's mortifying.
0: This is an adolescent crisis, Mr. Crowley.
9: You should have foreseen this, Jelly. But no, Rollo was our biggest attraction. I had to sign him for the entire season. What good is this brat's contract now?
11: Oh, yeah? Try and bust my contract. You'll see how good it is.
12: I'll get Leibowitz. That's what I'll do.
0: And the kid's a cad. He's got us with his voice now.
9: Jelly, if you don't get this kid's voice back up in his nose until his contract runs out, I'm firing you and the whole show as of now.
0: Say, I've got an idea, Mr. Crovney. The power of suggestion.
11: The power of...
12: Suggestion?
0: Yes, Rollo. For my sake, for your sake, for the sake of the whole program, concentrate.
11: Concentrate?
0: Yes.
12: On what?
0: Well, on childish things. If you think young, you'll talk young, Rollo.
11: Yeah.
0: Now, think of a yo-yo.
11: A yo-yo. Yes, sir, a yo-yo.
0: Think of a top.
11: A top. Yes, sir, a top.
0: Oh, wonderful.
9: You think this yogi stuff will do the trick, Jelly?
0: It's got to, Mr. Crovney. Oh, I've got a movie magazine here.
11: Yeah?
0: I want you to look at these movie kids' pictures, Rollo.
11: Yes, Mr. Jelly.
0: Now, look, here's Baby Sandy.
11: Oh, boy, Baby Sandy.
0: Here's little Shirley Temple.
11: Oh, Shirley Temple.
0: And here's little Mickey Rooney.
11: Oh, boy, Mickey Rooney.
9: Congratulations, Jelly. Rollo's voice is up again. You saved the show.
0: Yes, Mr. Crovney. Just one more movie star's picture, Rollo, and you're cured.
11: Yeah, Mr. Jelly. Turn a page.
0: All right, Rollo. Rollo?
11: Yeah, was it?
9: Oh, Gad! His voice! What picture is he looking at?
0: Hedy Lamarr.
9: Hedy Lamarr!
0: For heaven's sakes, Rollo, stop looking at that picture.
12: It's too late, Mr. Jelly. Today I am a man.
0: Larry Elliott's first thought for 1941.
2: 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But note this fact. 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Yes, gasoline is cheap, but that's not all, for the petroleum industry has seen to it that you also get better products as well as more for your money.
0: Well, thank you, Larry. 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Good night.

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1: Here, do you know something? 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
2: All right.
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2: Fantastic.
1: I mean, they look the same, don't they?
2: Might look the same, but they don't taste the same.
1: Ah, you can't tell the difference.
2: Well, I can. The cheap one's yours.
3: Bird's eye. Somehow other beef burgers just don't taste the same.

0: We had a party last night. It's one of the places in a worse shape. You know how it is. You leave things overnight, takes twice as long to put them right. A bit like forgetting to watch your weight. Still, I watch mine every morning with the Kellogg's Special K breakfast. 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

0: We present Arthur Lowe, John LeMessurier, and Clive Dunn in Dad's Army. Keep Young and Beautiful, featuring John Lorre, Arnold Ridley, and Ian Lavender, with this week's guest, Larry Martin. Here is the news, and this is John Snagg reading it. 1942 starts well for the Allied forces. British sea power is once again supreme in the Mediterranean. Rommel has been pushed back from the frontiers of Egypt, and the entry of America into the war has provided a tremendous boost to morale. But Britain is not resting on her laurels, nor is the Home Guard. In a field near Warmington-on-Sea, Captain Mannering's platoon are redoubling their efforts to keep fit by running up and down, carrying on their shoulders a telegraph pole.
1: Come on, man. You do it with a will.
2: I'm not enjoying this very much.
3: John Mannering is... He's taken leave of his senses.
4: I'm sure all this running's not very good for the heart.
5: What are you all grumbling about? When the war's over, if anyone wants a telegraph pole delivered in a hurry, we've all got ourselves a nice little business.
1: Don't give up, chaps. You really are doing this awfully well. Right, man. Gather around me. Gather around.
2: Come on, lads. You heard what the captain said.
3: We heard.
2: We've all gathered round you, sir.
1: Jones, Fraser, Godfrey,
6: sir.
1: All look a bit out of condition to me.
7: Perhaps they should have a Bob Martins.
1: That'll do, Pike. Now look, men, this is the sort of exercise that is being done by our crack commando troops. Surely if they can do it, so can you.
8: Mannering, could I have something to pad my shoulder?
1: No, you can't.
8: But it's red raw.
1: There'll be no mollycoddling in my platoon.
5: Trouble is, Captain Mannering, Jones here spent half the time carrying the pole and the other half dangling from it.
2: I was not dangling. Puggy was the one that was dangling.
7: I wasn't dangling. You was the one that
1: all
7: was
1: right,
7: dangling.
1: All right,
7: you.
1: That's enough. That's enough. Now, on the command go, I want to see all three sections charge across the field and then use their poles to cross the stream. I'll send a pint of beer to every man in the first section across.
2: Right. My section, we're going to win this. I could just do with a pint.
7: Well, don't dangle then.
2: What do you mean?
1: Go!
2: Come on, come on, lads! Charge!
9: You know, sir, they really are awfully enthusiastic, don't you think?
1: Yes. Unfortunately, their enthusiasm usually outruns their energy.
2: Yeah. Right, lads. We're going to upend the telegraph pole and let it fall across the stream.
7: Right.
2: Come on now.
5: Oh, this should be easy for you, Tappy. Like tossing the cable. Oh. Pity you're not wearing your kilt.
3: Belt up or I'll toss you.
5: Now, naughty temper.
2: Right, let the pole go. That's it.
3: Come on, Pikey. You hold the ball steady, and I'll start shinning across.
2: We are not going to shin. We're going to walk across.
3: Walk across? What do you think we are, tightrope walkers?
2: It's easy. We'll just hold hands and gripping the pole with our feet. We inch our way across.
5: Like monkeys, you mean?
3: Speak for yourself, Joe.
2: Oh, enough of this chatter. Come on now. Now, everybody hold hands.
3: Right.
2: That's it. Don't look down.
5: No.
2: Whatever you do, look up.

0: Now, everybody hold hands.
1: Right, right.
0: That's it. Don't look down.
1: No.
0: Whatever you do, look up. Look.
2: I'm all wet.
3: Yeah. What a brilliant idea, wasn't it, to walk across?
0: That'll do, Private Fraser.
1: Old hands, he says. So instead of just him falling in, we all do.
3: Yeah.
4: Oh, dear. Somehow, Wilson, I don't think this exercise has been a great success.
5: No, sir. It's been a bit of a washout, really, hasn't it?
4: You never miss an opportunity to demonstrate that penetrating wit of yours, do you?
0: I'll do my best, sir.
4: All right, men, come on, come out of there. Let's get back to HQ. Hurry up now. Right, left, right, left, right, left, right, left, right. Oh, no. Fall out. Come in the office, Wilson.
0: Yes, sir, I'm coming. Whoa.
3: Steady, George, more steady. He said fall out, not fall down.
0: Whoa. I've swallowed so much water, my legs won't carry the extra weight.
6: If my mum catches me like this, she won't let me come anymore.
7: Don't worry, Parky. Come back to my place. I'll fit you out with a spare uniform.
6: Ooh.
7: Won't cost you much.
5: Oh, dear. I must say, sir. Oh, my goodness. It's a relief to get the weight off one's feet. Good Lord, that was tiring.
4: You're out of condition, Wilson, that's all.
5: Yeah, well, it was rather a long march back here, sir.
4: I was with you, don't forget.
5: Yes, but you were on your bicycle.
4: Well, yes, very strenuous, pedaling up some of those hills.
5: Yes, of course it must have been, yes. Oh, nice to get these boots off.
4: You won't leave them in here, will you?
5: No, of course not, sir. No. The men did awfully well, didn't they?
4: Awfully well?
5: Hmm.
4: It was a shambles. Jones's section was a joke.
5: Yeah, but they tried very hard, though, didn't they?
4: Well, that won't be good enough when we're up against Hitler and his Prussian butchers. We shall have to split the platoon into two halves. Those who are young enough and fit enough, and those who aren't up to battle standards.
5: Yes. Well, I tried that once. Looked rather untidy.
4: How do you mean, untidy?
5: Well, there were two men in one half and 21 in the other.
4: I don't mind telling you, Wilson, I sometimes wish that I had some younger men under my command.
5: Yes, well, other people seem to be thinking on the same lines, sir.
4: How do you mean?
5: Well, just a minute. Put this note here. Yes, here it is. This trickled down from the War Office. It says, in view of the fact that at the outset of war, many younger and fitter men joined the ARP, leaving only the older and less fit men available for the Home Guard, it might be desirable now for these younger, fitter men to be drafted into the Home Guard and the older men into the ARP.
4: What?
5: Hmm.
4: Let me have a look at that.
5: Well, there it is.
4: Local Home Guard commanders should look into the age and fitness of their men with a view to getting together with the ARP and exchanging personnel.
5: Hmm.
4: This is an outrageous suggestion. I'll fight that tooth and nail.
5: Yes, I do agree, sir. Yes, sir.
4: I mean, how can I face, say, Godfrey or Fraser or Jones? Tell them that I have no more use for them and they're now in the ARP.
5: Oh, well, you won't have to, sir. There's going to be a parade, and the area commander is coming here to pick out which of us ought to go to the ARP and which wardens ought to join us.
4: I don't want to have any Hodges rabble in my unit.
5: Oh, I've got to be, sir. They should leave well alone. One just doesn't know where a thing like this would end.
4: Of course not.
5: Well, I mean, take Hodges, for instance. I mean, you say you don't want any of his rabble in your unit. In fact, you might find yourself in the ARP. This might finish up as his unit.
4: What on earth are you talking about?
5: Well, once they start this sort of thing, I mean, anything can happen.
4: They wouldn't hand my platoon to a man like Hodges. He's a greengrocer. What does he know about the army?
5: Well, he was in the last lot, you know.
4: Oh, different sort of war altogether.
5: Still, he did come face to face with the enemy, you know, so he looks pretty fit. He's a lot younger than one or two of us.
4: Meaning me?
5: What? Well, you're by no means decrepit. I mean, well, you're not exactly C. Aubrey Smith.
4: Thank you very much.
5: At the same time, you're not exactly Freddie Bartholomew.
4: No.
8: Hello?
4: Hello. Is that Harrison's?
8: That's right, sir. Harrison's hairpiece.

0: Gypsies, wig makers to the gentry since 1935. Can I help you?
1: Well, actually, I'm inquiring on behalf of a friend.
0: Oh, yes?
1: Yes. He was thinking of purchasing a toupee.
0: What sort of style did you... did your friend have in mind?
1: Well, what do you have?
0: Oh, we have quite a range. We do a very nice one, sort of grey and distingué. We call that our C. Aubrey Smith.
1: Oh, no.
0: Well, how about something romantic? We do a Valentino with the long sideboards. The only trouble with that is it is a bit greasy. Or if you wanted something curly, there's our Harpo.
1: No. I was thinking more in terms of Ronald Coleman.
0: Oh, yes. I think I know the sort of thing you... your friend has in mind.
1: Oh, really?
0: If he'd like to come round for a fitting, I'm sure we can fix him up with something.
1: Yes, you, you couldn't post it.
0: Well, yes, we could. We'll need to know the size, of course.
1: Ah, now I do happen to know that he takes a 6 7/8 in bowlers, if that's any help.
0: Well, it's something to be going on with.
1: How long will it take?
0: Well, if you let me have the name and address, it can be delivered by tomorrow morning.
1: Oh, good.
0: In a plain wrapper, of course.
1: Of course. Well, it's Mr. Smith. Care of Captain Mannering. Manager, Swallows Bank, the High Street, Warmington-on-Sea, Kent.
2: Oh, I can tell it. Man, it's a wig. Through as I'm standing here, when Captain Mannering walked through this hall not 5 minutes ago, I saw a wee kiss curl peeking out under the brim of his hat.
3: You don't sound like Captain Mannering at all.
2: Precisely. If you ask me, the man's going funny in the head.
4: Well, I reckon one of us ought to go into the office and have a butcher's.
2: Well, I'm not going. I've seen it, I tell you.
4: Well, you go, Pike. You're the youngest.
5: That's not fair.
6: We ought to dip for it.
4: Well, all right, then. Go on.
6: Right, here we go. Eeny, meeny, miny, moe. Catch a nigger by his toe. If he hollers, let him go. Eeny, meeny, miny, moe. It's you, Joe.
4: No, it isn't. You haven't finished it. O-U-T spells out. You must go. It's you, Pikey.
5: That's not right.
2: Ah, it doesn't matter, son.
5: No, Joe got the moe. He should go.
4: Yeah, but it wasn't me that got the tea.
3: Nor did I. I didn't know there was any mead.
2: We're not talking about the tea you drink, Godfrey.
3: I can make you some if you like.
2: Be quiet, man.
6: It's not fair. Joe's not playing proper.
2: Stop your blathering, son. You're the one that's going into Mannering's office, and that's an end of it. Right. Now, listen. You'll have to find an excuse to talk to him, and you'll need to get yourself lower down than he is so that he can peek up under the brim of his cap.
6: Joe cheated. I still say the most should go.
4: Look, never mind about that, Pikey. Look, when you get in the office, now, this is a good idea. Say you think we ought to go to the local regimental barracks and practice on their miniature rifle range.
6: Yeah, all right. I can't go in yet. Uncle Arthur's still with him.
1: I'm glad you're here early, Wilson. Sit down.
6: Thaggerton.
1: I've been giving you some thought to our conversation yesterday. Didn't you hear me? Hmm? Sit down.
6: Yeah, well, yes. Well, I'd rather stand, if you don't mind.
1: What's the matter with you?
6: I'm rather stiff, that's all.
1: Aha! I see. Yesterday's exercises left their mark, did they? Well, I have to confess to a slight twinge myself this morning. It hit me in the small of the back, about here. Is yours in the same place, just there?
6: No, please. Martha, please don't do that. Tell me, sir.
1: Wilson.
6: I'm rather ticklish, you see.
1: What have you got on your uniform?
6: Please. Nothing, sir.
1: I do believe you're wearing corsets.
6: Well, as you said, it's called a gentleman's abdominal support.
1: Gentleman's abdominal support, my foot. You're wearing corsets. You're a rum cove, Wilson. You wear that uniform like a sack of porridge. And yet in other respects, you're as vain as a peacock.
6: Okay, it's got nothing whatever to do with vanity. I don't want to risk being put into Hodges' mob, that's all. I'm really quite proud of our platoon. I think you've done a marvellous job putting us all together. I really mean that. So I think it pays at the moment. not to look any older than one needs.
1: Oh, sorry, Wilson.
6: That's it?
1: Very kind of you to pay that little tribute. I know that sort of thing isn't easy for a person like you. I was pouring scorn upon you, and I had no right to do such a thing, no right at all. I have to tell you that, I too have taken steps to appear more, well, more virile.
6: My God, not monkeyed, Lance.
1: Don't do that. Certainly not. I'm as drastic as that. Look, when I take my hat off. There, what do you think of that?
6: Oh! A wig! Oh, that's terribly awfully good. Oh, it's really awfully good, sir. Oh, it's really good, sir. Dear, dear. Very good.
1: Well, be careful. You'll snap your girdle. My hat back before you have convulsions.
6: Sorry, sir.
1: Time you got the men on parade.
6: All right, sir, yes. Right away.
1: Come in.
7: Mr. Mannering.
1: Yes, Pye.
7: May I speak to you privately?
1: Yes. Don't stare at me like that, boy. What is it?
7: Barracks.
1: I beg your pardon?
7: We haven't done it for a long time.
1: What are you talking about, boy?
7: We ought to shoot at the targets with miniature rifles.
1: Why are you bending down like that, Frank?
7: Well, I was just trying to see if my boots are laced up.
1: I see. Are they laced to your corsets by any chance?
7: Pardon?
1: Are you wearing corsets?
7: I didn't know we were supposed to.
1: Shall we start again?
7: Yes, sir. The men asked me to ask you if we could do more of it. Excuse me.
1: Well, they surely didn't ask you to get on your knees and pray. Stand up, boy.
7: Sir.
1: Now, just what are you up to?
7: We were playing Eeny Miney.
1: You were what? Playing what?
7: Eeny Meeny and I lost.
1: I see.
7: You know, Eeny Meeny, Miney Moey.
1: Yes, yes, all right.
7: I lost and I've been sent in to find out if you've got something under your hat.
1: My head, you mean?
7: No, no, between your head and your hat. They want to know if you're wearing a wig.
1: Ah, that's it, is it? We'd better go and put everyone's mind at rest, hadn't we?
7: Sir.
1: Follow me.
6: Right, now, the point is this, chaps. Mr. Manning's gone and got this thing for his head. We none of us want to get split up and drafted into the ARP, and let's face it, we wouldn't want to lose him.
2: It's true, and we certainly don't want Hodges and his lot joining us.
8: Blimey, no. You get Hodges in here, he'd start nicking everything.
2: And that'll nick two of you.
8: Jock.
6: Look, chaps, you see, Captain Manning's very sensitive about this hair thing. So, please, try not to stare. Right. Just treat it as normal everyday thing. And right. For heaven's sake, promise me, please promise me, don't laugh.
1: Right, fall into three ranks.
9: Fall in three ranks. Do as the captain says. Come along now. Fall in three ranks. Get in three ranks. Come on. Fall in three ranks. Three ranks we've got to fall in.
10: We fall in three ranks, sir.
1: Now, men, I was particularly disappointed by the turnout for last Sunday's church parade. Now, you may think the church parades are a waste of time, but I would remind you that during Dunkirk, His Majesty the King called the nation to a day of prayer. I think we'll have to admit that on that occasion, it worked jolly well. And so I don't think we should ignore this aspect of the war effort.
8: Sorry, I couldn't be there, sir. I was delivering essential supplies to a company of ATS girls, sir.
1: Well, couldn't you have waited until the afternoon?
8: I could, sir, but they couldn't. It was knicker elastic, you see. They wanted it for their...
1: Yes, I'm well aware of what they
8: were.
1: As for you, Pike, when I'm sitting behind you in church, I noticed your hair's getting very long. It's practically touching your collar. Get it cut.
7: Yes, Miss Benry.
1: Owen Wilson.
6: Yes, sir?
1: Your hair's untidy, too.
6: Hmm?
1: Not a violin player, you know.
7: Mum said it made Uncle Arthur look rather romantic.
3: Oh, Frank did.
4: Didn't she?
1: I can't see it myself. Anyway, your appearance as fighting soldiers has become very sloppy. I mention this because it has come to my notice that certain aspects of my appearance have given rise to some speculation and a certain amount of hilarity. Now, I've never been one for beating about the bush, so here it is, straight from the shoulder. I am wearing a toupee. Or wig, if you want to make it plainer still. So I'm going to take my hat off. And if any of you fancy a jolly good laugh at my expense, now's your chance. Because I'm going to give you a good look at it. Are you ready? There, what do you think? Well, come on.
8: I'll say this for it. You certainly can't see the join.
2: Speaking for myself, sir, I can't see the point.
1: What do you mean, Fraser?
2: Well, it seems a terrible waste of money to have a wig made that makes you look exactly the same as you did before.
1: Exactly the same? What are you talking about? I think it takes years off me.
10: Well, personally, Captain Men, I think it makes you look older.
1: Rubbish, how could it?
6: Well, sir, you see, it's rather difficult for us to judge. You see, the wigs come off with your hats.
1: What?
6: What?

0: Who is it that comes a-calling at this hour of the night?
1: It's Mr. Jones and Mr. Godfrey who come a-calling.
0: What's a mess?
1: We want to talk to you.
0: Oh, you better come in.
1: I say, it's a bit spooky in here, isn't it?
0: Sorry about the candles, but my blinds are too thin for the gas light.
2: I like candles. I always think they're much more romantic.
0: Now, what would you be wanting? It wouldn't have anything to do with tomorrow's parade, would it?
1: Well, it's like this, Jock. You see, Mr. Godfrey and I was looking in the mirror, and we decided that if anyone was going to be picked on to go to the ARP, it'll be us, because we're the oldest.
0: Well, apparently you aren't getting any younger.
1: Well, I'm not as old as you are, Mr. Fraser.
0: Not as old? You're right telling us how you tried to leave General Gordon when he was bunged up in Khartoum with the Mad Mahdi? That means you must be over 90.
1: Well, I was a boy soldier.
0: I see. What did they do, pin the medals on your nappy?
2: Now, Mr. Fraser, Mr. Joseph, this won't get anywhere.
0: Now, come on, then. What is he wanting?
1: Well, you remember old Mr. Armstrong?
0: And that passed away last month, the day after his 97th birthday.
1: That's the one. Well, you made him look not a day over 60.
0: Aha, yeah. It's a skill I have with my hands. Well, it's good of you to say so.
1: Well, you couldn't do the same for us, could you?
0: You mean make you look younger?
2: Yes, sir. Could you?
0: Well, in your case, it'll be a real challenge, and no mistake.
2: My sister Sissy has an old recipe for an elixir to make one look younger.
0: Well, why don't you have a dram of that, then?
2: The only trouble is it takes 6 months before it begins to work.
1: I think we just better rely on Mr. Fraser.
0: But the thing is, son, I've not had that much practice on live faces.
1: Well, can you do it?
0: Provided the weather keeps fine.
1: What do you mean?
0: Because the cosmetics I use are the intended for outdoors. They're fine inside the sarcophagus.
1: Pardon?
0: The coffin, man, the coffin.
1: Oh, I see, Jock, yes.
0: No, these cosmetics will no stand up to any kind of water.
3: Oh, dear.
0: So, you'll not have to wash your faces tonight, you understand?
1: Well, I wasn't going to anyway.
0: Ready you are, then. Go into the parlour and lie down on the slab.
4: All right. Fall in, everyone. Quick as you can.
5: Hey, Joe. Hey, where's Mr. Fraser, Mr. Jones, Mr. Godfrey? The General will be here soon to inspect us.
6: I think they're staying inside out of the way till the last minute. Mr. Mannering will have kittens when he sees them. Hold on, here they are.
4: Oh, come on, Sergeant, come on, quick as you can.
1: Coming, Sergeant.
4: No, Sergeant, don't stand next to me. Get in the ranks.
1: Well, sorry, Mr. Wilson, but without my glass, I'm having a bit of difficulty in finding myself.
7: Are the men ready, Somerson?
8: Yes, sir.
4: Two and ready for inspection, sir.
7: Thank you. Now, let's have a look at you all before the General gets here. Pike?
9: Yes, sir.
7: Yes, I don't think there's any likelihood of your being transferred to the ARP. I think you're safe enough.
9: Thank you, sir.
7: Walker?
6: Yes, Mr. Mannering?
7: You'll be all right, too. Right, now, just a minute. Who's this?
4: Jones, sir.
7: Jones?
4: Yes.
7: Good heavens. What on earth have you done to yourself?
1: I've tried to make myself more youthful, sir.
7: Youthful? The dyed hair and rouge all over your face. Look like an aging gigolo.
1: Oh, thank you very much, sir. That's very kind of
7: you. You look ridiculous.
1: Well, I didn't want to leave you, Captain Mary, nor these brave troops, so Mr. Fraser fixed me up.
7: Fraser, what's the meaning of this?
0: To make them look younger.
7: All right, what's the matter with you, Fraser?
0: I thought it would help.
1: He doesn't speak very plainly, sir, on account of his cheeks are padded out with cotton wool.
7: Good Lord. He's got makeup on his face, too. Did you know about this, Wilson?
4: Yeah, well, I turned a blind eye.
7: Well, you're no business to. I'm the only one with the authority to turn blind eyes. Godfrey, what in the name of goodness have you done?
2: Well, Mr. Fraser's a fluid, sir. It tightens the skin.
7: Wilson, this is ridiculous. He looks like Madame Butterfly. Can't parade like that. How long does it last, Fraser?
0: Never dug anybody up to have a look.
1: He says he never dug anyone up to have a look.
7: Right, men. Now, I want you to know that I'm very displeased with this ridiculous charade. You can't face the general looking like this. There must be something we can do.
6: Mr. Mannering?
7: Yeah.
6: Would it help if we all put makeup on? Then the general might think we're just one of those sort of platoons.
7: All right, that'll do.
1: Permission to be suggestive, sir.
7: Yes, Jones.
1: Well, sir, couldn't we face the general, you know, towards the sun, and he'd think he's being blinded by it, and he would be unable to observe us properly?
7: With the sky as black as thunder, Jones.
3: Fraser? Yeah. Does the makeup stuff wash off?
0: Easy. What did he say?
1: He says, yes, it does. Very easily. It only needs a drop of water.
3: Well, there you are, sir. There's your answer.
7: Well done, Wilson.
3: Well, you see, I am capable of original thought sometimes, sir. It's just that I'm not often given the opportunity to do so.
7: Right, Fraser, Jones, Godfrey. Quick, go and wash your faces.
3: It's too late, sir. It's too late. The general's here. What are we going to do?
7: There's nothing we can do, apart from pray. Platoon, hand shut.
3: Lord, sir, we're going to be drenched.
7: Yes, we are indeed. Quick, Jones, Fraser, Godfrey, heads back. Look straight up into the rain. That's it. Oh, Wilson, in the past when we had inclement weather for a parade, we'd have described the occasion as a washout. This time it's more like a wash-off.
3: Yeah, well, I see what you mean, sir, yes. You know, you've always said you had influence in high places, but until now, I never realized quite how high.

0: In that episode of Dad's Army, based on the original television series by Jimmy Perry and David Croft, you heard Arthur Lowe as Captain Mannering, John LeMessurier as Sergeant Wilson, Clive Down, Corporal Jones, John Lorry, Private Fraser, Arnold Ridley, Private Godfrey, Ian Lavender, Private Pike, Larry Martin, Private Walker, and Michael Burlington as the Wigmaker. 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

Yes, ladies and gentlemen, Charlotte Greenwood is brought to you this Sunday and every Sunday at this time by the makers of Hallmark greeting cards to remind you that every time you want to remember someone, you'll find a Hallmark card that says just what you want to say and the way you want to say it. So when you choose a card, look on the back for the three identifying words, a Hallmark card. Yes, don't forget, a Hallmark card will best express your perfect taste, your thoughtfulness. And here is our star, that lovable lady of stage, screen, and radio, Charlotte Greenwood.

0: It's been said that the meek shall inherit the earth. But Charlotte's decided the earth must be flat. For as an heir of the Barton estate, she came into a very little property, but a very big problem. Namely, the task of providing money and mothering for the three Barton children. Little Robert and teenage Barbara and Jack. Today our story begins late on a Monday evening as the door chimes ring at the Barton home.
1: Evening, Miss Greenwood.
2: Well, Junior, come right in.
1: Thank you, thank you. I just got the phone message you left, so I latched right onto my bicycle and started trucking on down. I sure scorched all the way through with you.
2: Scorched?
1: Yeah.
2: That's why they call you the Flaming Youth. Well, it's awfully nice of you to come over anyway.
1: Oh, think practically nothing of it. You know, there's nothing I like to do as much as helping a maiden in distress.
2: Thank you very much.
1: For the help?
2: For the maiden. You're very gallant, Junior.
1: Oh, say, when you say that, you're coming up in the right riff, sister. Yes, sir. Did I ever tell you about the time I rescued a beautiful damsel from the wild bull?
2: No, but I'm sure you will.
1: This girl was crossing the field, you see, and this here bull took after her. Well, I seen it was a fraughty issue, so I hops over the fence, whips off my shirt, and waves it in the bull's face. But he tore the shirt to tatters and trampled it in the dirt.
2: Are you sure it was a bull? It sounds like a laundryman.
1: No. Well, then the bull charged. But by that time, I was getting sore. I worked myself up into a lather. I certainly did. And the bull charged again. And again, I worked myself up into a lather. And then, do you know how I saved the girl?
2: Yes, Junior, by a close shave.
1: Yes, that's right. Oh, shucks, Miss Greenwood. Should have known better than to tell you any stories anyway. You always take my points before I get to them.
2: Oh, goodness, you make me sound like the OPA.
1: Say, what do you want me to do for you, Miss Greenwood?
2: Well, a special friend of mine is visiting me, Junior. She arrived this evening, and I wonder if you'd take care of the lunchroom by yourself tomorrow.
1: Why, sure I will. Anytime you ask me to do something for you, I feel like a knight in armor.
2: Yes, but all I want is a day in the lunchroom.
1: Oh, yes, well.
3: Oh, hello, Junior.
1: Oh, hiya, Jack. Good to be seeing you. Good night, Miss Greenwood.
2: Well, Jack, you're home early. I thought you had a date with Janet Gregory.
4: Yeah, I did, but she was out to a party last night, so tonight her folks said she had to be in by 9:30.
2: Oh, that's the way with parents. They spend half their time wondering how their children will turn out and the other half wondering when they'll turn in.
4: Well, you can't blame Janet for her folks being old-fashioned. Gosh, Aunt Charlotte, she's wonderful.
2: Yes, she is. What did you and Janet do this evening, Jack?
4: Well, just went down to the neighborhood movie.
2: Oh, see something good?
4: Yeah, Show Business, starring Eddie Cantor, George Murphy, and Constance Moore.
2: Oh.
4: It's a good picture, even though it is kind of, well, naive.
2: Naive? Why, I saw that picture when it was downtown at the Lakeview. I enjoyed it.
4: Well, you women would. But to a man of the world, a picture like that, well, it's just not true to life. As the French say, it's impossible. That means it's impossible.
2: Really?
4: Mm-hmm.
2: Well, I thought nothing was impossible for a Frenchman.
4: Well, now, you take that scene. Look, you take that scene where George Murphy meets Constance Moore.
2: Mm-hmm.
4: He takes one look at her, and what does he do?
2: What?
4: He falls flat on his face. Now, a sophisticated man doesn't act like that when he meets La Grande Passion. Mm-hmm. That's French for the Grand Passion.
2: Oh, yeah.
4: Mm-hmm. He keeps calm and collected, even in an affair d'amour.
2: Mm-hmm.
4: That's French for love affair.
2: Mm-hmm. You know, I learn something new every day. But I think you ought to be a little more generous towards George Murphy.
5: Oh, Charlotte, dear. I finally got unpacked. Oh, I hope I'm not intruding.
2: Oh, not at all. Jack, I'd like to have you meet a friend of mine. She just got in town this evening. Miss Moore, this is my nephew, Jack Barton.
5: How do you do, Jack?
4: How do you do?
5: Hey, you're Constance Moore.
6: Why, yes.
5: Constance Moore from Hollywood.
2: Constance here for the Red Cross Drive, Jack. She's going to stay with us a few days.
5: Constance Moore in our house. Oh, boy, is this groovy. Pardon me while I blow my top.
6: What was that?
2: I'm not sure, but I think it's French for falling flat on your face.

0: Jack, what's been the matter with you the last couple of days?
1: Look, Barbara, will you go away and let me alone?
0: Well, you've certainly been acting very strangely.
1: Well, what's strange about my not wanting to run around with a bunch of immature kids?
0: Oh, and you're so mature yourself. All of 17 years old.
1: Going on 18.
0: Oh, pardon me, Grandpa. But you better snap out of it before Friday night because Janet Gregory is expecting you to take her to the high school dance.
2: Jack, you're wanted on the phone.
1: Well, thanks, Aunt Charlotte. Who is it, Dino?
2: Oh, some boy named Howard Marlowe.
1: Oh, him.
0: Aunt Charlotte.
2: Yes?
0: What's the trouble with Jack, anyhow?
2: Well, generally speaking, the trouble with a boy is trouble with a girl.
0: Oh, I know it's a girl. It's Janet Gregory, of course. Why has he got this crazy notion he's too old for her?
2: Too old?
0: Well, maybe she's a year younger, but what difference does that make? He seems to think people will laugh if he takes her to the dance Friday night.
2: Well, maybe Jack wants to take some other girl to the dance. Remember, he hasn't known Janet very long.
0: No, Aunt Charlotte, I know he's crazy about Janet. It's just this goofy notion he's got about the difference in their ages.
1: Hey, Barbara, Howard wants to know what the chemistry assignment is for tomorrow.
0: Tomorrow?
1: Hmm.
0: Tomorrow we're starting with sodium, then having potassium, and finishing up with phosphorus.
2: What, no dessert?
0: No dessert.
1: Potassium, sodium, and... you better go tell him yourself.
0: Oh, Jack, you can't remember anything.
1: Young kids like Howard bore me anyway. 16 years old, and he thinks he knows everything.
2: Yes, goodness knows, you have to be at least 17.
1: Aunt Charlotte, do you mind if I ask you something? Something very personal.
2: Not at all, only don't expect an answer.
1: Well, it's about age. What do you think about age?
2: I try not to.
1: I mean, do you think if there's a difference in people's ages, it makes any difference? I mean, if there wasn't a difference, would it be any different than it is with a difference?
2: Do you mind if I go around again? I missed the brass ring that time.
1: Look, Aunt Charlotte, I've got to talk to somebody that will talk to me.
2: What's it all about, Jack?
1: Honest, do you think age means anything? I mean, don't you think it's how deeply you've lived, how you've plumbed life?
2: Now, don't tell me you're going to take up plumbing.
1: Oh, Aunt Charlotte, this is serious.
2: Oh, forgive me, Jack.
1: It's about a girl. Well, you know how girls are.
2: Yes, I do. They're always one of three things, hungry, thirsty, or both.
1: Well, you see, this is a girl I want to ask something, only, well, I haven't known her very long, and I...
2: You wonder if you should ask her?
1: Yeah, because, well, there's a kind of difference in our ages, and I don't know if the difference makes enough difference to make it different.
2: Jack, this is where I came in.
1: Oh, well, let's skip it.
2: No, I know what you're talking about.
1: You do?
2: Yes, you haven't helped me very much, but I finally figured it out.
1: And you know who I'm talking about?
2: Of course, and I'd say the difference in your ages doesn't mean a thing.
1: Oh, gee, that's swell, but... Oh, gosh, it might make a difference to her. I mean, what people would say.
2: Jack, there may be all kinds of reasons for or against doing a thing, but the worst reason is what people will say.
1: Oh, gee, Aunt Charlotte, I can't tell you how much good this talk has done me. It's changed the whole course of my whole life.
2: Oh, fool. It's not that important. Now, you call up Janet and ask her to go to the dance with you.
1: Janet? Dance? Me?
2: For heaven's sake, isn't that what we've been talking about?
1: I've been talking about Constance Moore.
2: You mean you want to ask Constance to go to the dance?
1: No. No.
2: Well, then what?
1: I want to ask her to marry me.
2: Jack, are you serious?
1: Well, what's wrong? What are you looking at me like that for? People get married every day, don't they?
2: But you're only 17. Connie's 23.
1: Well, yeah, but you said yourself a few years difference didn't make any difference.
2: Well, what will people say?
1: Well, you said that didn't make any difference either.
2: My, I seem to have burned all my bridges before I crossed them. Well, all right, Jack, I guess there's nothing I can say except that Connie is a lovely girl.
1: Oh, she's wonderful. Well, the last 3 days have been the most wonderful thing that's ever happened to me. Driving her around to the Red Cross meetings was wonderful. Connie talking to me and smiling at me, I just don't know of any word to describe it.
2: How about wonderful?
1: Yeah, that's it, wonderful. Oh, gee, I almost held her hand once.
2: Careful now, that's the first step toward getting under a girl's thumb.
1: Oh. Never
3: going to be like that with Connie and me.
2: I'm sure it won't, Jack. In fact, I'm almost positive. Do you think she'll say yes when you ask her?
3: Well, why not? Of course, you'll have to understand I can't give her a Hollywood home at first until I start working. Oh, but after all, what's a swimming pool?
2: Just a crowd of people with water in it. Jack, I understand exactly how you feel.
0: Oh,
2: and...
0: Charlotte, here you are. I've been looking all over for you.
2: Oh, come in, Connie.
0: Darling, tomorrow's Friday, and I'll have to be leaving, and I...
3: Hello, Connie.
0: Oh, hello, Jack. How are you? As I was saying, Charlotte, before I go, I'd really like to...
3: I'm just fine. How are you?
0: I'm fine, too, thank you. Charlotte, before I go, I'd really like to see that famous lunchroom of yours. Do you think it can be arranged?
3: Oh, that's wonderful.
0: What's wonderful?
3: Oh, you're feeling fine.
2: Jack, I'll take Connie down to the lunchroom right away. Would you mind getting the car?
3: Oh, sure, right away. I'll be right back, Connie.
0: He's a sweet boy, isn't he? He's been so kind and helpful driving me around town all week.
2: Mm-hmm. It's a shame you're going to have to hurt him.
0: Hurt him? Me? What do you mean?
2: Connie, he's head over heels in love with you.
0: He... Oh, Charlotte, you're joking.
2: Oh, I wish I were.
0: But how could it happen?
2: I don't know. You must have done something.
0: Good heavens. He couldn't have misunderstood things like my putting my arm around his shoulder or patting his hand.
2: I'm afraid he did.
0: But those things didn't mean anything. Why, he's just a child.
2: That's the tragedy of being 17. You have a set of grown-up emotions, but people still think of you as just a youngster.
0: Oh, Charlotte, this is terrible. I'll have to tell him it's a mistake.
2: Oh, I wouldn't, Connie.
0: But Charlotte...
2: No, Jack's gone out with a lot of girls, but this is the first time he's really been in love. And first love is a painful experience at best. But it hurts even more when you find out that the one you love doesn't love you.
0: So what can I do?
2: I'm not sure, darling, but I'm beginning to get an idea. Tell me, do you know anything about tatting?
0: Tatting? You mean like knitting?
2: Yeah.
0: Goodness, I haven't seen tatting since my grandmother used to make those dinky little doilies. What's that got to do with this?
2: I don't know yet. How are you in cooking?
0: Well, I open a wonderful can of soup. Why?
2: Well, you're going to start studying a cookbook right away, young lady. And let's see. Yes, ma'am. Barbara's Latin grammar, too. And I'm going to start hoping that this scheme will work.

0: Someday, when you're opening your morning mail along with the usual bills and advertisements, wouldn't it be refreshing to find a thoughtful card from a friend? Perhaps a card that says your friend just sort of had you in mind, wondered how you were these days. That card would be mighty welcome, wouldn't it? 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Easter Sunday is April 1st this year, you know. 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Hallmark cards are on display at America's finest stores. 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Now back to our story into the Barton home. It's early Friday morning, and from the foot of the stairs in the hallway, Charlotte's calling.
1: Walter! Walter! Walter, I'm coming!
2: Better hurry, son. You'll be late for school.
1: Charlotte, what does narration mean?
2: Narration? A narration is, well, a tale.
1: Tale?
2: Uh-huh.
1: What does extinguish mean?
2: Extinguish means to put out.
1: I see now. Like you can grab a cat by its narration and extinguish him through the door.
2: No. What's on that piece of paper, Robert? That's Jack's handwriting. Where did you find it?
1: In a great paper basket. There's a lot more, too. All torn up. This was the biggest piece.
2: Why, it's a poem. Let me read it. So let it end. The sea's old narration. Extinguish all the stars. Blank out the time's duration, all beauty. Cancel spring, the sunset hue. The world would still be fair because of you.
1: Is that goofy?
2: No, son, I don't think it is.
1: You laughed a minute ago.
2: Sometimes, Robert, we laugh to keep from crying. Now, who can that be?
3: Well, good morning, Miss Greenwood.
4: Boys, Alice.
2: Well, boys.
3: Master Robert, I do believe.
1: Hello, Judge Cooney. Hello, Miss Anderson.
5: Hello there, Bobby. Off to school?
2: Well, if he isn't off like a flash, he's going to be late.
1: Yeah, I'd better run. Goodbye, Aunt Charlotte.
2: Goodbye, dear. Come in, boys.
6: As Shakespeare says, the schoolboy with a shining morning face, creeping like a snail and willingly to school. But in my walk of life, I must say, I rarely encounter one.
2: Oh, Judge, you must have seen lots of snails.
5: Oh, sure, he sees them, but he can't catch up with them.
6: Yes.
5: Oh, poo-poo-poo on you. Oh, poo-poo-poo to you.
2: Now, boys, now, no bickering now. Did you come out here just to quote Shakespeare?
5: Well, no, I came out to discuss a feature story with Constance Moore.
2: Oh?
5: I don't know why Cronin came. Probably just a gawk at her.
6: Oh, well, nothing of the sort. And have you know I'm not interested in motion picture actresses. I don't care to see glamour girls.
2: Oh, that's a shame, Judge. I know Connie would be delighted to meet you with all your poise and erudition and, may I say, charm.
6: Oh. Yes, yes, you may.
5: May we see her, Charlotte?
6: Yes, may we?
2: Well, she's out right now. But she'll be here this afternoon. I'm giving a tea for her, and you're both invited.
5: Then you'll be entertaining, Charlotte.
2: Not very, but come anyway.

0: if it isn't. Janet Gregory.
1: Hello, Miss Greenwood.
0: Come in, Janet, and I'm glad you could come to the party.
1: Oh, I shouldn't have come.
0: Nonsense. Why not?
1: Well, you know what I mean. Barbara told me all about it. And I know Jack won't want me.
0: Now, Jack isn't giving this tea. I am, and I invited you.
1: But Jack...
0: Doesn't make a bit of difference what Jack wants, and besides, I don't think he knows what he wants anyway.
1: Oh, but I don't want to be running after him.
0: That's absolutely right, Janet. No girl with any sense runs after any man. She runs away from him, and she keeps on running away from him and running away until she finally catches him.
1: Oh. Jack will only compare me with Constance Moore.
0: Well, what if he does?
1: Well, she's glamorous and sophisticated and famous, and what am I?
0: You're 16, Janet. And that's the most wonderful age in the world. Don't let anyone ever make you feel inferior. Because no matter how famous and important they are, they'd trade places with you in a minute. Now let me have your coat.
1: No. No, I've changed my mind. I'm not staying.
0: Now, Janet.
1: I'm not going to be humiliated.
0: Oh, here now. Don't start crying. You don't want to... Your eyes all red, do you? Now let me help you with your coat.
1: But just the same, I...
0: Oh, Janet. Oh, that dress is lovely.
1: Oh, you think I look all right?
0: Oh, gorgeous. That shade of blue brings out the color of your eyes beautifully, dear.
1: Mother told me this was the dress to wear.
0: Well, Mother knows best.
1: Well, I don't know. It's kind of plain. If it just had a little more trimming on it, I...
0: Don't you worry what's on it. You'll do all right with what's in it. Now, come into the living room.
1: Is there anyone else here yet?
0: No, you're the first. That is, except Constance Moore and Jack. Now, don't be nervous. Jack? Janet's here.
2: Huh? Oh. Oh, yeah. Hello, Janet.
1: Hello. Jack?
0: Miss Moore, this is Janet Gregory.
2: How are you, Janet?
1: How do you do?
0: Yeah. Well, let's all sit down and be comfortable, shall we?
2: Huh? Oh, yeah. Yeah, sure. Sort of looks like rain, doesn't it?
1: Yes, it does.
2: It's certain to rain before evening.
1: Yes, it is.
2: Still, it might not rain.
1: Yes, it might not.
2: In fact, I don't think it will.
0: Well, that clears up the weather.
2: Well, one of the others is going to be here, Aunt Charlotte.
0: Well, Barbara and her friends from high school ought to be here any minute.
3: Oh, that reminds me. Did you know that Connie used to teach high school before she went into pictures?
2: You used to teach high school, Connie? No, there isn't anything wrong with that, is there?
3: No, but...
2: Well, weren't you kind of young to teach?
3: No, she was 20. Why, she had children in her class as old as you and Janet. I mean, as old as you are.
2: Well, what did you teach, Connie?
4: Latin.
2: Latin?
4: That icky long-haired...
2: Oh, excuse me.
4: That's right. Latin. Laudo, laudas, laudat. Laudamus, laudatus, laudamus.
5: You know your first conjugation, of course.
6: Well, I never was much good in Latin.
0: Oh, neither was I. I simply couldn't remember the difference between a gerund and a gerundive. What is the difference, Connie?
5: The difference? Mm-hmm. Oh, yes, yes. A gerund is a kind of verbal noun to express the present infinitive active. And a gerundive is the future participle passive.
0: Hmm. Yes, that's right. And what's the difference between the pluperfect and the...
6: Charlotte, Connie doesn't want to talk about Latin.
5: Oh, I love to talk about it. Just give me a chance and I'll talk Latin for hours and hours and hours.
6: Oh, you do?
5: Mm-hmm.
1: Miss Moore, Hollywood must be a very interesting place.
5: Oh, yes, it's fascinating.
0: Yes, but Connie doesn't go out much, you know. When she's not at the studio, she's busy with her hobby.
5: Hobby?
0: Hobby.
5: Oh, yes, my hobby. I tat.
1: Tat?
5: That's right, tat.
6: What's that?
5: Oh, you've heard of tatting? Tatting? Yes. You know, right now I'm working on the edging for 36 pillow slips.
0: My, isn't that exciting?
6: Well, what's so exciting about it?
0: Why, Jack.
6: Oh, excuse me.
1: But, Miss Moore, don't you ever have any fun?
5: Tatting is just loads of fun.
1: Oh, I mean, don't you ever go dancing?
5: Oh, yes, I love to dance.
0: Of course, Connie doesn't care for the new step.
5: No. No, I just detest those new dances, like the...
3: The Charleston and the Foxtrot.
5: New dance!
3: By the way, Connie, before you go, you must give me your recipe for green tomato chutney. Oh, Connie puts up the most marvelous green tomato chutney, Jack.
5: Mm. You mean besides patting? I can give you the recipe right now, Charlotte, but you'd better write it down, dear. It's rather long.
3: Well, wait till I get some paper and a pencil. There's one in this drawer right here.
6: That's a nice-looking dress you've got on, Janet.
1: Why, I'm glad you like it.
6: Yeah, that color goes swell with your eyes.
1: Oh, Jack.
3: All right, Connie, I've got the pencil now. Go ahead.
6: See, you know, Janet...
5: Well, first you...
6: Oh, pardon me.
5: Yes. First, you wash one peck of green tomatoes and slice.
6: Mm-hmm.
5: Then peel 12 medium-sized onions and slice.
6: Mm-hmm.
5: I better write it out in full here. It's really quite long.
3: 12 medium-sized onions.
5: Mm-hmm.
3: Go
5: then,
3: ahead.
5: Then take 2 heads of cauliflower and separate them into small flowerettes.
3: Oh, excuse me.
5: Remove the seeds from 3 green peppers and chop. Got it?
3: Green peppers and chop. Mm-hmm. Yes.
5: Wash and dice 1 bunch of celery. Place all in a preserving kettle.

0: Robert, I'm coming right down.
1: Now, Robert, you run. You run upstairs and tell Miss Moore, will you, Robert? And see if you can help her with her luggage.
2: Okay, Aunt Charlotte.
3: Evening, lady. Did somebody at this house phone for a cab to the airport? Mrs. Greenwood?
1: You've got the right house, young man, but the wrong idea. It isn't Mrs. Greenwood, it's Miss Greenwood.
3: Oh, I'm sorry.
1: Oh, you're sorry. Could you take this luggage out of the car and wait a minute or two? We are not quite ready.
3: Look, lady, I ain't supposed to hold a cab for nobody.
0: Oh, is the taxi here so soon?
3: Hey. Are you the one that's gone?
0: That's right.
3: Don't worry about nothing, lady. I'll hold a cab.
0: Charlotte, this is the first chance I've had to tell you, but you're positively a genius.
1: Nothing of the kind. It was that Latin you memorized.
0: It wasn't the Latin. It was your recipe for chutney, and you know it. Nothing can blight a romance like green tomato chutney.
1: Or an onion.
0: Besides, the whole thing was your idea.
1: Oh, but you played the role. Now I know why you're going places in Hollywood.
0: You think Jack's gotten over it?
1: Not entirely, but he will.
0: Oh, he's a sweet boy. You know, by feeling the way he did, he really paid me a wonderful compliment.
1: Yes, he did.
4: Say, Connie, did you get all your luggage?
0: Yes, I did, Jack.
1: Excuse me, I'll go out and make sure the driver's got it all in the cab.
5: I'm sorry I couldn't take you out to the airport, Connie.
0: Oh, goodness, make nothing of it, Jack. I know you've got to take Janet to the dance.
5: Yeah. See, she's kind of expecting me.
0: Well, don't disappoint her. She's a nice girl, and she's the right girl for you.
5: Well, I'll be seeing you sometime, Connie. I get around a lot, you know. I'll probably get out to Hollywood for a visit someday. And...
0: Come here, Jack.
5: Huh? Hey. Hey. Oh!
4: Oh, my gosh. Oh! Connie?
1: You'd better get started. You'd better get started if you want to make that plane.
0: Goodbye, Charlotte, and thanks for everything.
1: Come again, Connie, and give my love to everybody in Hollywood.
0: I will, dear. Goodbye, Jack. Goodbye, Jack. Goodbye.
1: Jack, say goodbye to Connie. Jack, come out of it.
5: Huh? Oh, yeah. Goodbye, Connie. Hey, I got to get over and pick up Janet.
1: Well, first you better go upstairs and pick up a Kleenex.
5: Kleenex?
1: For what? There's nothing that makes as bad an impression on your girl as the impression of another girl's lipstick on you.

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1: Friends, I sometimes think there's nothing as remarkable as words. A sentence may preserve and hold forever the fragile, transient beauty of the dawn, may bring back memories grown dim, convey across 1,000 miles of land and sea the warmth of friendliness, the strength of love. Someone's whole world may be transformed by a little note or a simple message on a card, and the ache of loneliness made lighter by a phrase. Until next Sunday at the very same time, this is Charlotte Greenwood saying...

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1: And now, Gangbusters! Gangbusters, presented in cooperation with police and federal law enforcement departments throughout the United States. The only national program that brings you authentic police case histories.

0: safecrackers, whose leader thought he could outwit New York detectives by use of scientific methods, but who learned that to a woman there is nothing so unscientific as a slap in the face.
1: And now to Gangbusters and facts that show the operation of our law enforcement officials in their war against the underworld. Gangbusters has asked the Honorable John J. Sullivan, former Chief of Detectives and Deputy Police Commissioner, City of New York, to narrate by proxy tonight's case.
2: The inside facts in the case of the supersonic safecrackers.
1: Chief Sullivan, I know the criminals in tonight's case certainly presented a problem to detectives of the New York City Police Department.
3: A tremendous problem, Don Gardner. But they gave the investigating detectives an idea of what their successors may have to face in the future.
1: Well, it sounds like you've got an interesting case, Chief Sullivan. Why don't you go right ahead?
3: All right, Don. On the west side of New York, a little uptown from Times Square, there was a cheap restaurant, a chili parlor, in the basement of an old brownstone house. Miguel, the Mexican proprietor, on occasion prepared his peppery native dishes for special customers. One such customer was Russ Enfield, who, on a particular night about a year and a half ago, sat at a corner table with his girl Myra as Miguel took their order.
4: Then I fix you some nice enchiladas, which we follow up with some nice cheese tacos, see?
5: Fine, fine. That's the stuff, Miguel.
6: Can't you make something simple like ham and eggs?
4: Ham and eggs? This is poison, ham and eggs.
5: Go on, Miguel. Go on. Whip the stuff up.
4: Whip this stuff up? Well, this cannot be whipped up like ham and eggs.
6: Russ.
5: Now, look, Myra, it's all settled. You got enough clothes. You can't have it.
6: You know, huh? You know what I need.
5: Yeah, I know what you need. Now, let's forget about it.
6: Russ, I swear I'm not going to stand for this pushing around. There's certain things a girl's entitled to.
5: If you don't keep quiet about it, I'll give you what you're entitled to. Now, don't let's start it. Uh-oh. Here comes Jonesy and the guy.
6: Ray. Where's his turtleneck sweater?
5: All right. Now, keep quiet.
7: Well, here we are, Russ.
6: Hello, Jonesy. See, you look sweet tonight.
7: Yeah. Oh, I just got a haircut.
5: Okay. You're Preble, huh?
7: That's right. Joe Preble, Russ Enfield.
6: Come on, Jonesy. Right. Let's go over to the bar and have a drink.
7: Is it okay, Russ?
5: Sure. Go ahead. I want to talk to Preble.
6: Take care of my enchiladas.
5: Yeah, I'll see they don't get cold. Come on, Myra.
6: Those enchiladas couldn't get cold in Siberia.
5: Have a chair, Preble.
7: Thanks. Cute kid.
5: She's just like the rest of them. No problem?
7: Sounds okay to me, Russ. The way Jonesy explained it.
5: Jonesy's not the best explainer in the world. Have any questions?
7: What kind of questions? Safe cracking.
5: With a few improvements, yeah. For instance, you don't have to carry that gun anymore.
7: Who told you I'm carrying a gun?
5: Nobody told me. I just found out now. You carry it in a shoulder holster under your left arm. Right?
7: And whose mind you been reading?
5: I haven't been reading any minds. Just a dial on this little gimmick.
7: It's a funny looking watch. What is it anyway?
5: Just a little gimmick I picked up. They used them in the war. Metal detector.
7: Oh, cute. Cute as they come. But

0: cute. Cute as they come. But how does it open a safe?
1: Might come in handy, just like everything we use. The walkie-talkies, the supersonic stuff, everything.
0: You gotta show me that it beats the old way.
1: You've been on ice too long, Preble. You got a sing-sing complex. Now remember what I tell you about the gadgets we work with. The scientific stuff can only go so far. Can't even go that far without a little head work.
0: Okay, just lay it out.
1: Now, hold it, hold it.
2: Senor Ross, you would like the tortillas plain or toasted? Toasted, I think.
1: Yes. Anything, Miguel. Just get it out here.
2: Toasted. Toasted will be more better tonight because it's yesterday's tortilla.
0: He should drown in a barrel of tequila.
1: Well, Preble, you think you could come along and do what I tell you without giving me any argument?
0: Look, I've been knocking the knobs off safes 15 years now.
1: I can use your experience, but my methods are a little different.
0: What do you come to be such an expert in this science stuff?
1: The Navy, pal. The Navy taught me the works before they gave me the bounce.
0: Oh, another blue ticket, boy.
1: Yeah, after a hitch in Portsmouth Naval Prison. I've got my hands on every electronic device in the book, and I know how to run them.
0: Hmm?
1: I can open up any tin can of a vault in this town without straining a muscle. Show you what I mean.
0: Now you heard there was fortunes being made out of government surplus.
1: The surplus anybody can get, Preble. It still takes a guy to run it.
0: Here comes Agua Caliente with your grub.
1: Good. Here, let's eat.
2: All right, it's very hot stuff, senor. If you don't put your fingers up.
1: Well, you think you could crack this safe the old-fashioned way, Preble?
0: I might. Come on, Russ. How long does it take to get that junk rigged up?
1: Yeah. Plug this in the wall socket. There.
0: The old-fashioned way ain't good enough. Now you gotta crack a safe with gadgets.
1: Finger the combination, probably.
0: Yeah. Now you're talking.
1: Okay, hold it. One tumbler dropped.
0: Did not. I didn't hear it drop. I got the best ears in the business.
1: It dropped, I tell you, and the gadget told me it did.
0: No kidding.
1: I'll run the dial back the other way. Get easy.
0: Yes, sure. Hey, what's that?
1: Shut up. What is it, Jonesy?
3: Keep the light lower, Russ. I got a glimmer of her from the window just now.
1: Right. Keep that light lower, Preble. Any radio cars around, Jonesy?
3: Not a sign of one, Russ. How you doing?
1: Okay, but we won't get it open if I talk to you all night. You just stay in the car, keep your eyes out for cops.
3: Okay.
0: Hey, that's all right. The walkie-talkie's okay.
1: I know it. Go on, get to work on that combination.
0: Sure.
1: Want to grab that dough and get out of here.
4: 5 feet 8 1/4, 31, 160 pounds, investigation of homicide.
5: Look, Captain Hanson, I hate to break into the lineup like this.
6: Sergeant, what's up?
5: Just had a call from the 32nd Squad.
4: Face the left, Johnson.
5: They got into the vault of the finance company office at 124th and Lexington last night. Got away with over 3,000.
6: Does it look like the same boys, Sergeant?
5: No telling.
6: Come on, let's get up there.
4: All right.
5: Ryan from Identification's on the way up there now. Dust the place over for prints.
6: Good.
4: Walk off the way you came on.
6: Go ahead, Sergeant.
5: Yeah. Car is parked outside, Captain. We can...
6: Oh, Sergeant.
5: Yes, sir?
6: You say they fingered this safe open?
5: That's what the 32nd Squad says.
6: One of those boys must have awfully tender fingers.
5: Probably took them all night manipulating that combination, just like that one last week, Captain. They could have blown the door off in an hour.
6: Well, I don't know, Sergeant. Maybe these boys have a way.
5: A way? What do you mean, a way?
6: Oh, we'll see. Let's get up there and look that vault over.
7: Hey, Russ, I...
8: Hello, Jonesy.
7: Oh, hi, Myra. Is Russ around?
8: Sure, he's in there sleeping. He's got a night job, remember?
7: I guess I'll come back later.
8: What's your rush, handsome? You can wait, and you don't have to wait standing up.
7: Okay. Thanks, Myra.
8: Not over there. Sit down here.
7: There? Okay, if you don't mind.
8: Jonesy.
7: Yeah, I'm...

0: Remember at the bar last night I was telling you about that dress?
1: Yes, yes. Sounds nice.
0: You couldn't let me have another 200, could you?
1: Well,
0: I know I owe you so much already, but you'll get it back, every cent.
1: Well, it's not the dough, Myra.
0: You've got the 200, haven't you?
1: Sure, I got it, but...
0: But what?
1: Look, I told you before, Russ wouldn't like me giving you money. You know he wouldn't.
0: Oh, you don't have to be afraid of Russ. I wouldn't tell him anything about you and me. I'd like to get that dress today, Jonesy.
1: Okay. You can have your 200.
0: Ah, Jonesy. I knew you wouldn't let me down. I just knew it.
1: Myra, you belong to Russ. Now, Russ is a good-looking guy. He can talk and...
0: And what?
1: Skip it. You got the papers around any place? Maybe they got something in about the job.
0: Oh, no, don't. Don't you think...
2: Oh. Hello, Jonesy.
1: Oh, hi, Russ.
2: Well, what's on your mind, Jonesy?
1: Nothing important, Russ. I just want to tell you 8 o'clock is okay with Preble. He'll meet us at the chili parlor.
2: 8 o'clock's fine.
1: Yeah, good.
2: Did he say anything about last night's job?
1: Did he? He's really sold on this scientific stuff. Really sold. I think I better run along.
2: What's your hurry?
1: Well, I've got something to do.
0: You got some coffee brewing, Jonesy.
1: No, thanks. See you tonight at the chili parlor.
0: So long, Jonesy.
1: Bye.
0: Well, did you have a nice nap?
2: Lay off Jonesy, will you, Myra?
0: What are you talking about?
2: If anybody can see, the guy goes for you like a ton of bricks. You've been taking dough off him again.
0: So what? You won't give it to me. I'm entitled to go looking.
2: Look all you want, baby, but just stay away from my boys. I want them to keep their mind on business.
0: What do you think you are, giving me orders?
2: I'll show you who I think I am.
0: Let me go.
2: Now stop playing with Jonesy. I'll start on you, and I won't be playing.
3: Kevin Hansen talking.
4: Oh, Captain. Sergeant Keel. Look, I'm with the chief engineer of the Euclid Safe Manufacturing.
3: Well, what does he have to say?
4: Nobody, he says. Nobody could open that new safe of theirs without blowing the door off.
3: Did you tell him he was wrong?
4: Did I? And I showed him the pictures, too. He still says that new model safe combination has silent tumblers and nobody could hear them drop. He says it looks like an inside job, and I'm about ready to believe him.
3: Is there any way at all to open that safe without the combination?
4: Just a minute, I'll ask him. Is there any way to open that safe without the combination? The captain wants to know.
5: It can only be done
4: today. What? Yeah. He says they tested it, Captain. And the only way it could be done was you could hear the tumblers drop if you had a supersonic listening device.
3: That's interesting.
4: Yeah, that's interesting, Captain. But what kind of a burglar carries a supersonic, whatever you call it?
3: I don't know, Sergeant, but come on back to the office. We'll see if we can find out.
6: So, Don, as the gang of criminals led by Russ Enfield prepared to extend their scientific safe-cracking venture still farther, New York City detectives had obtained their first inkling to their method of operation. It was the beginning of a long trail that didn't end until the threat of death lurked on both sides of a skyscraper's skylight.
7: Now, back to Gangbusters. You were telling us, Chief Sullivan, that the criminal Russ Enfield led his gang in a number of successful safe crackings by using such modern instruments as supersonic listening devices and walkie-talkie apparatus to warn of approaching trouble.
6: That's right, Don. And New York City detectives had an idea of what was going on and were proceeding with their investigation. One night shortly before starting on a safe burglary they had planned, Russ Enfield had just finished dinner with his confederates and the girl Myra at the chili parlor the gang patronized.
8: Listen, Russ, boss or no boss, this is the last time I go for this Mexican food. It can kill you.
2: Yeah, it's like olives. You gotta learn to like this stuff.
0: And you will if you got a stomach left.
1: What's the matter with Mexican food? I like it.
2: Okay, Jonesy, it's getting late. Drive Myra home, will you?
1: Yeah, Russ, sure.
0: Yeah, I thought you were taking me on this one.
1: A dame's place is home.
0: Who asked you?
2: Go on home, will you?
1: Come on, Myra.
2: Now hurry back here, Jonesy. Preble and I will have the whole thing gone over.
0: Yeah. Well, have a good time, boys. Let's go, Jonesy.
1: Yeah, sure.
0: Toodaloo.
2: I'll see you later, Jonesy.
1: Yeah. I got the car parked right outside, Myra.
0: That's sweet of you, Jonesy.
1: Look, Myra, I want to talk to you.
0: Oh, wait. Wait till we get outside.
1: Okay. I'll get the door.
9: Hey, buenas noches.
0: Night, Miguel. Got warmer.
1: Yeah.
0: Where's the car?
1: It's right there. Look my right.
0: Yeah.
1: Your new dress looks nice on.
0: Does it? Glad you like it.
1: Oh, wait a minute, Myra. When is the payoff going to be?
0: Jonesy, I told you you'd get back every cent. 800, isn't it?
1: When a guy gives dough to a dame, she means something to him, Myra.
0: Oh, Jonesy, you mean something to me, too, but I'm scared. I'm scared of Russ.
1: Well, I'm not scared. Come here.
0: Oh, Jonesy, please.
1: Myra.
0: Jonesy, if Russ ever thought...
10: Hello, kids, you having a good time?
1: Yeah, Russ, an awful good time.
10: What's the idea?
0: No, wait a minute, Russ. Don't get thinking anything.
10: Shut up.
1: Come on, Russ. If you want to argue about it, I'm willing to argue. You think I ought to get socked? Try it.
10: You're not going to get hit, Jonesy. Not you.
0: Hey, now, wait a minute.
10: Wait, nothing, Myra. I told you to cut this out.
0: Russ, no, don't shoot!
1: You hadn't ought to done that, Russ.
10: She had it coming.
0: Did I?
1: I said you hadn't ought to done that, Russ.
10: Go on, Myra. Grab a cab and get home.
1: I'll take her home.
10: You do what I tell you. Go on, Myra. Start walking.
0: Don't you ever lay a hand on me again.
1: You didn't have to hit her, Russ.
10: Now you listen to me, Jonesy. Myra's no dame for you. If you want a girl, go get somebody else.
1: Ain't that up to Myra?
10: It's up to me. I came out to tell you to pick up an extra 20-foot extension cord for that job tonight. Now get it before we start something that we can't finish.
1: Yeah. An extra 20-foot extension cord.
10: Well, get going. We haven't got all night. Don't worry about Myra. I'll take care of her.
3: Get this straight, Commander. You say these are all the types of supersonic listening devices that are Navy equipment?
11: That's right, Captain Hansen. There are two or three other types, later developments, but they're still secret.
3: They all look pretty bulky. Except this one portable job.
11: The Army had some types of their own, you know.
3: Yes, I know. I've checked with the Army.
11: That one's sensitive enough to enable a man using it to hear the tumblers and the safe combination drop. I've heard of instances where it was used during the war by the OSS and intelligence on certain missions in occupied territory, and quite successfully, too.
3: I don't suppose these devices have too many industrial uses.
11: No, Captain, not too many. Wouldn't be too difficult to trace all sales of them through the War Assets Administration.
3: Well, when I leave here, Commander, that's exactly where I'm going.
10: Come on, Myra, come on, open up this door.
0: Hey,
10: open up or I'll push it in.
0: Okay.
10: You're all right. You gotta be bothered. Right.
0: All right, what do you want?
10: What are you packing for? Where are you going?
0: I decided a long time ago. No guy's gonna slug me in and have me sit around to take his abuse.
10: You'll sit around as long as I want you around.
0: Hand me that pair of shoes. They go in too.
10: Listen to me.
0: Hey.
10: You hang that stuff back in the closet or I'll give you going over. You'll never forget.
0: Jonesy will have something to say about that.
10: I told you to stay away from Jonesy.
0: Russ, you're stuck.
10: You'll do what I tell you. You'll stay away from Jonesy. Get that through that head of yours. Now go on, hang that stuff up.
0: All right. You put it that way.
12: Yes, sir. Step right in. Yes, sir. What can I do for you?
13: I understand you handle a lot of war surplus.
12: He understands I handle a lot of war surplus. Mister, this store handles so much war surplus, I'm thinking of starting my own army. What would you like? We got pup tents, jeep tents, barrack tents, sailor suits, soldier suits, diver suits.
13: Okay. Have you got any portable supersonic listening devices?
12: We got any portable supersonic listening devices? Sure, we got them. Right this way.
13: Thanks.
12: Telling you, we got a portable supersonic listening device the likes of which you've never seen. And they've been going like hotcakes, too. Everybody wants one, everyone.
13: Yeah?
12: Sure. We run them in, run them out, by the carload. Hey, take a look at this little number.
13: My name is Sergeant Keel, safe and loft squad.
12: Oh. Well, you don't say. It's Sergeant, huh?
13: That's right. How many of these things did you buy from the War Assets Administration?
12: Let me see. 10, I think. They came with a job lot of other merchandise. 10.
13: And they've been going like hotcakes?
12: Well, not exactly. I saw one.
13: One. Do you remember who bought it?
12: Do I remember who bought it? I never forget a customer. Maybe sometimes I can't remember the face, but I never forget a customer. We got a record someplace. I'm going back and see what I can find out. Now, if you want to look around some of our fine merchandise for your own use, go ahead. Don't touch nothing, though.
13: No, thanks. I think I'll just go in back and help you look.
1: And then he hit you again.
0: Yeah. But that's not the worst part of it, Jonesy. Like now, I can't even go to the beauty parlor without an escort.
1: I'd like to help you, Myra, but what's the use? Nothing in it for me. You just run back to Russ.
0: I hate him, Jonesy. You don't know how much I hate him.
1: And what are you sticking with him for?
0: I'm scared. I'm scared to death he'll kill me. Jonesy. There is a way.
1: A way for what?
0: For you and me.
1: I thought you were scared of Russ.
0: Suppose there was no Russ to be scared of.
1: Now, wait a minute.
0: Listen to me, Jonesy. That's safe tonight. There ought to be $12,000-$15,000 in it.
1: So?
0: You and I could do a lot with $15,000, Jonesy. An awful lot.
1: Yeah, maybe we could.
0: Russ told me he's taking both you and Preble up into the place with him. I'm going to stay in the car.
1: What about Preble?
0: He don't mean nothing to you, does he?
1: Not much, no.
0: Okay, then.
1: Okay, what?
0: When the safe gets open and you've got the money, that's the time.
1: Both of them? I don't know.
0: Well, you don't have to, you know. If you can do without me.
1: Well, now, look, Myra.
0: But if you don't kill him, Jonesy, we'll never get a chance, you and me. Never. Think of it. $15,000.
1: Yeah, Myra. Yeah, I want that chance.
3: Captain Hansen.
4: Oh, Captain. Sergeant Keel.
3: Oh, yes, Sergeant. How'd you make out?
4: Well, it looks like this Russ Enfield's the guy, Captain. Got a pair of hoodlums for sidekicks. One of them's Joe Preble. Just finished 7 to 12 in Sing Sing.
3: Good. I want them tailed, Sergeant. I want a man tailing each one of them every minute. Let's get them in the act of committing one of these safe burglaries.
9: How about it, Sergeant? Been able to raise the captain?
13: They're ringing him now.
4: Captain Hanson.
13: Sergeant Keel, Captain. Talking from a call box on the corner of 93rd and 2nd. Russ Enfield and both his sidekicks just now broke into a building here.
4: Oh, what about the girl?
13: She's waiting in a car. And look, Captain, there's a finance company on the top floor of that building. That's probably what they're after.
4: Have you got help on the way?
13: Yes, sir, plenty.
4: Okay, grab them as they come out.
13: Right, sir.
4: And I'm on my way. I'll be there as soon as I can. So long.
13: Captain's on his way, Riley.
9: Good, good.
13: Now, look. That office is on the top floor. As I remember, most of these buildings around here have got skylight.
9: Want to go up and have a look?
13: Yeah, the watchman at that loft next door let us up and we can cut over his roof.
9: Okay.
13: We'll tell Gordon to get the men posted as soon as they get here. Let's go.
2: Jonesy, we've been here long enough. Come on, let's get packed up and going. Pebble?
14: I'm set.
1: You know, Russ, I wouldn't be surprised if that adds up to 15 grand.
2: Yeah, we'll see what it adds up to when we count it. Now, come on, get that stuff together.
1: Russ.
2: What?
1: Myra told me you hit her again.
2: What business is that of yours?
1: It's my business, all right.
2: Is it?
1: I told you, you hadn't ought to go around hitting people, especially Myra.
2: Oh, forget it. Get that stuff together.
1: Sorry, Russ, but Myra said you don't move, Russ.
14: What's the idea?
1: You too, Preble. Up. Up.
2: Yeah. Put that gun up, you dope, before I...
14: Hey. All right, hands up, both of you.
1: Okay, don't shoot.
14: Drop that gun.
1: Okay, don't shoot.
14: Yeah, yeah. Not me, you don't get. Drop, you haul. Not me, you don't get. You rat.
4: No. Right, Russ.
14: Come on, up.
2: Now, look, Copper, look. Just take it easy.
3: We got him, Sergeant.
2: All right.
3: Wasn't any sense running, Russ.
2: All right.
3: You'd gotten yourself killed. Scientific mind like yours should have reasoned we'd have every exit covered. Okay, turn around and walk back to the safe. I want to look that job over.
7: That dawn was how Russ Enfield and his gang learned that not even a clever application of up-to-date scientific instruments can beat the law. They were all sentenced to long terms, which they are now serving in various New York state penitentiaries.
15: Well, I was amazed, Chief Sullivan, that such equipment as supersonic listening devices could be purchased by burglars.
7: Well, they can't anymore, Don. Because of requests by law enforcement officials and for other reasons, the sale of supersonic equipment was frozen by the War Assets Administration several months ago.
15: Well, thank you, Chief Sullivan, for this extraordinary case history. And congratulations to all the New York City detectives who had a hand in breaking up this dangerous gang of safe burglars. Leading roles were played by Chuck Webster, Elspeth Eric, and Bill Zuckert. Don Gardner speaking. Gangbusters is a Phillips H. Lord production.
16: I've been gardening in white gloves just to prove that dirt can't hide from new Tide. Tide's been intensified to bring you cleanness no other low-priced powder can beat. I'm going to hide these filthy gloves in the pockets of these cords. Too tough a test for a low-priced powder, not for new Tide. Now for those hidden gloves. How's that for cleanness? Proof that dirt just can't hide from intensified Tide. Try it.
17: Nothing tastes nicer than Cadbury's Dairy Milk. Oh. Lovely, isn't it? Mm. And as anyone can see, every bar is chunky.
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17: Yeah. 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That's why, sir, nothing tastes nicer than Cadbury's Dairy Milk. Than Cadbury's Dairy Milk!
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16: 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Try it.
31: You know, some marmalades get some of their tang from added flavoring.